0: Do you have persistent itching or redness on your skin that doesn't improve with over-the-counter treatments? You might have eczema. This could lead to skin that is wet, cracked, or bleeding from scratching. The good news is it can be managed with lifestyle changes and topical prescribed creams. Patients may also benefit from phototherapy, biologic injections, or a new class of oral tablets called JAK inhibitors. Visit livingwitheczema.sg for details. This Pfizer Singapore-sponsored program is for general disease awareness only and does not promote any specific product. It is not a substitute for medical advice. Please consult a healthcare professional.
1: Chinese Foreign Minister Wang Yi has urged South Korea to not take sides between China and the US. He called on Seoul to refrain from block confrontation, saying it can develop relations with both sides in parallel without conflict. Julie Yu has more.
2: Mr. Wang told South Korean President Lee Jae-myung that he hopes Seoul will pursue a friendly policy towards China. President Yi said the two countries have achieved a complete recovery in bilateral ties and expressed hope of further elevating relations at the upcoming APEC leaders meeting in Shenzhen this November. Mr. Wang also told Mr. Lee that lasting peace in the Korean Peninsula can only be achieved by addressing the root causes of the conflict. And if Washington abandons what he described as a hostile policy towards Pyongyang, Mr. Wang called on all parties to take steps to restart dialogue and restore mutual trust. This is the Chinese diplomat's first solo ministerial trip to Seoul since 2021. He's headed to Indonesia next for a 2+2 meeting with defense ministers.
1: Deborah Wong tells us more about Mr. Wang's Asia tour and what it signals about Beijing's diplomatic priorities in the region.
3: Mr. Wang's back-to-back meetings do signal that China is quite keen to pursue deeper regional ties in South Korea and Indonesia, but more broadly in the global south as well as in the APEC countries. In Indonesia, we understand that Mr. Wang will be co-chairing meetings on security and the economy and defense as well. He's also going to be taking part in discussions with defense ministers. Now, this visit, it's quite notable because it also comes a week after Indonesia took part in Chinese PLA naval drills just off the coast of Taiwan. And it also happened during Taiwan's own military drills, the Hongguang exercises. And it's an episode that attracted quite a number of criticism towards Indonesia because it does highlight the delicate balance that regional powers have to play when they consider defense ties with China. And it also draws back to the question of how they plan to balance ties as they engage both China and the U.S. So Mr. Wang's engagements on these two fronts could also be shaping political and economic alignments ahead of APEC in Shenzhen in November.
4: The United States has issued a stark warning to its allies in China to get on board with a new economic campaign to collapse the Iranian government. It warns that they will otherwise face tough consequences. Treasury Secretary Scott Bessent told broadcaster CNBC that countries are either with the US or against it. He described Washington's latest strategy as a 1-2 punch, combining the blockade with what he says will be the toughest sanctions in history against Tehran. More details are expected next week. When asked whether the US would target China, Mr. Bessent said Beijing would be doing itself a big favor if it gets with the program. Beijing has yet to respond to those remarks, but a Chinese Foreign Ministry spokesperson earlier said that sanctions and pressure would not help resolve the issue, and called for diplomatic and political solutions instead.
1: India and Japan have reaffirmed their commitment to a free and open Indo-Pacific after a meeting between their top security officials in New Delhi. Japanese Defence Minister Shinjiro Koizumi and his Indian counterpart Rajnath Singh welcomed strengthened military cooperation while expressing strong opposition to any unilateral actions to change the status quo in the region. From New Delhi, Ishan Gug tells us more about the key outcomes of the talks.
5: Well, the key outcome is certainly the defense pact that's been signed between India and Japan, and there are multiple heads under it that are going to be important in terms of the relationship between the two countries. The first one is, of course, enhancing operational maritime security cooperation and protecting vital sea lines of communication. This is something Indian and the Japanese Navy are going to do together. There's also a framework to strengthen ties between the Indian Navy and the Japan Maritime Self-Defense Force, and

0: going to be working together under three key domain, which is, first of all, is going to be maritime domain awareness. They're also going to work together to respond to crises at sea, which could include humanitarian crises, but also aid and rescue efforts at sea together as well. But the more important part, which India and Japan both highlighted during the talks and said this is going to be a key part of their cooperation, is going to keep a free and Indo-Pacific free from any issues with troubles in navigation or also overflight navigation of the seas as well. And while the two countries haven't named another country, analysts in New Delhi say whenever the idea of free and open Pacific, Indo-Pacific comes up, the finger is usually pointed towards China.
1: Multinational conglomerate CK Hutchison has launched international arbitration proceedings against Panama and is seeking more than $1.5 billion in damages. The conglomerate says Panama breached an investment protection treaty, leading to the destruction of its investments in the Central American nation. Owned by Hong Kong's richest man, Li Ka-shing, CK Hutchison has been caught in a diplomatic tussle since US President Donald Trump objected to Chinese ownership of ports alongside the Panama Canal. Panama's Supreme Court later annulled the concession, allowing CK Hutchison's subsidiary to operate two ports at the Panama Canal. CK Hutchison's subsidiary, Panama Ports Company, will continue pursuing its separate international arbitration proceedings over the annulment and take over its terminals.
2: To Home News, and the National Council of Social Service is investing $5.6 million to make support for people with behavioural addictions more accessible in Singapore. Under the three-year Aspire programme, 10 social service agencies will be trained to help people struggling with issues such as excessive gaming, gambling and pornography use. Agencies reported more than 780 new behavioural addiction cases in 2024, up from over 520 in 2020, with some clients as young as 12. Sherlyn Sear reports.
3: For Steve, what started as exposure to pornography at around 11 or 12 eventually became something he could no longer control. At his worst, he would spend 2 to 4 hours consuming explicit content, using it as a way to cope with difficult emotions and stress.
4: When I tried to stop, I couldn't. And that's when I realized that something is a bit wrong. Because I think I would say, okay, you know, this will be the last time I'll do it. And then just hardly even the next day, I'll be thinking all about it again. And it's like, I don't want to do it, but I have to do it.
3: But shame and stigma meant he initially kept the problem to himself. Years later, he joined a support group before seeking professional help at WeCare Community Services. He's now been addiction-free for 6 years. WeCare specializes in addiction recovery. It says problematic pornography use has seen the sharpest rise from 106 cases in 2020 to nearly 200 in 2025. Clients are also getting younger. About 3 in 4 are below 35, with some as young as 12. It says greater access to digital devices and online platforms is contributing to the trend.
5: We may recommend medical interventions or psychiatric interventions if that's needed. Okay. Otherwise, many people would also progress to psychotherapy with us at a one-to-one level, where we are trying to understand what led to this behavior in the first place. Even if we actually help them to manage, prevent, and avoid the triggers that led to the behavioral addiction itself, we need to treat and deal with the underlying causal factors.
2: And that was Tam Yuen Han, Executive and Clinical Director at WeCare Community Services, ending that report by Sherlyn Sear.
1: Water activities at Pandan Reservoir has been suspended after a crocodile was spotted there yesterday afternoon. National Water Agency PUB said in a Facebook post that it was alerted to the sighting at about 3 p.m. and informed the National Parks Board. The Singapore Rowing Association and Singapore Canoe Federation were told to suspend all water activities in the reservoir. And Parks and PUB are conducting search and capture operations in the area. Signage is also being installed around the reservoir to alert members of the public and advise them to exercise caution. Based on a photo it has seen, PUB says the creature is likely to be an estuarine crocodile. If people encounter such a crocodile, they are advised to stay calm and back away, and not to approach, provoke or feed the animal. And those are your headlines. You can get more news by staying with us right here on CNA 938, or you can check out CNA.asia.
2: 11 minutes past 8, let's have a look at the roads once again for you. We've got heavy traffic on Upper Bukit Timah Road towards the city between Old Jurong Road and Dairy Farm Road. Heavy traffic also on the PIE towards Changi between Lorne Road and Eng Neo Avenue. More heavy traffic on the TPE towards the PIE between Loyang Avenue and the KPE. We've also got heavy traffic at the moment on the BKE towards the PIE between the PIE Changi exit and the KJE. And heavy traffic also on Queensway towards the AYE between Queensway and Dunham Road. Last one here, roadworks at the moment on Raffles Avenue towards Esplanade Drive after Raffles Link. Avoid Lane 4. 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And now a look at the weather for this Friday. Well, it's fair and windy around Singapore at the moment. Today's temperature range 25 to 34 degrees Celsius, relative humidity 50 to 85%.
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1: Thank you for staying with us right here on CNA 938. It is the start of the morning report. My oh my, that news regarding that estuarine crocodile.
2: Yeah.
1: That is scary.
2: Yeah, but anyway, I mean, hopefully it'll be captured and released somewhere safe.
1: Exactly, exactly. Again, you know, just a quick PSA, right, for anyone who's probably going to be doing or have plans over this weekend to sort of have water activities in the Pandan Reservoir. Perhaps, you know, you might want to check with the latest...
2: Check the signage, yeah.
1: Exactly, with the latest advisory with regard to whether you can still continue with your activities. Because, yeah, an estuarine crocodile, I don't know what these different crocodiles look like, to be honest. Anyway, so we thought we just wanted to, again, talk about that. Just a quick PSA to all our listeners. Moving on to something also local right here. So, from gaming and gambling to pornography and social media, behavioral addictions, they are becoming a growing concern in Singapore. Social service agencies saw more than 780 new cases in 2024, and that is up from about 520 in 2020. And some seeking help for gaming and pornography addiction are as young as 10 years old. with many clients in their teens and 20s.
2: Well, to help tackle this, the National Council of Social Service, or NCSS for short, is putting $5.6 million over 3 years into a new initiative aimed at getting help to people earlier. Under Aspire, 10 social service agencies will provide behavioural addiction support, with We Care Community Services handling more complex cases. So what's driving the rise in behavioural addictions, and how do we intervene before they take control of someone's life?
1: Well, let's speak now with Jerica Goh, Director, Service Delivery at National Council of Social Service, as well as Tam Yuen Han, Clinical Director at We Care Community Services, which is one of the agencies involved in this initiative. Thank you for joining us, guys. So, Jerica, let's start with you. We know that the number of cases has been on the rise, but help us understand here, what is actually driving that increase? Are more people developing these problems, or are we better at detecting them, or, you know, just more people seeking help?
12: Good morning. Like you mentioned just now, social service agencies reported more than 520 new behavioral addiction cases in 2020 and more than 780 in 2024. So we think that this increase is likely a combination of factors, like you mentioned, accessibility, as well as the anonymous nature of digital platforms, which then also leads to earlier exposure to potentially addictive behaviors, and also having more people being aware about addictions and the willingness to seek help. At the same time, we also realize that behavioral addictions remain underreported because it may not be easy to tell if someone has an addiction. The person themselves may not recognize the issue readily, and some may delay seeking help due to shame or stigma, or simply not knowing where they can get the support. And at the NCSS, National Council of Social Service, we recognize this as an emerging area of need. And our priority is really to make it easier for people to seek help.
2: Jerica, we mentioned some of those behavioral addictions earlier, but what are the main ones that people are seeking help for today, and which are growing the fastest?
12: Yuen Han will be better positioned to answer, but from what the agencies have shared with us, the common behavioral addiction concerns are problematic gaming, problematic social media use, pornography-related, as well as pornography-related compulsive behaviours. So together with partner agencies under Aspire, 10 agencies altogether, we are also hoping to better understand the issues people are facing so that we can keep improving how we provide the support. Okay. To people in need.
1: Okay. Yuen Han, perhaps then this is, we bring you into the conversation. We can see this addiction cases firsthand, right? How has the profile as well of someone coming through your doors with a behavioral addiction changed over the past few years, you know, perhaps in terms of their age and the behavior they are struggling with?
13: Yeah, thank you. So, over the last 5 years, actually, you know, measuring our, you know, data count in terms of people who come forward to seek help, we've seen behavioral addiction as one of the largest and fastest growing group by head count, by 91%, actually, when we compare 2020 number against our full year 2025 numbers. So this right now constitutes at least about more than 53% of our total cases that we serve, you know, for addiction issues. And the top three issues that people come forward for help would be primarily in the area of problematic pornography use, problematic gambling, as well as problematic gaming and social media use. In terms of profile, we're also seeing an increasing trend of younger people seeking help, where traditionally, more than 10 years ago, people who come forward for help would be mostly those who are already at quite a severe end of the problem, okay? But now we're actually seeing people as young as 18 years old, 20 years old, voluntarily seeking help. So as a whole, We Care is seeing mostly primarily, you know, for people between the age of 14 to 35 years old, that's actually, you know, that considered the youth segment, that constitute at least more than 60% of the total client that come forward to seek help actually with us nowadays. And because of this younger profile, we also noticed that, you know, most of them, basically, the issues are technology facilitated, okay? Which also means the same technology that got them into trouble is also the technology that helped them to find professional help as well. So many of them actually come to WeCare through, you know, either Google or through word of mouth or, you know, or through social media. And they come forward voluntarily for help, which is a good sign. So there's a sign of improvement in help-seeking behavior.
2: That is a good sign. Yuen Hung, you know, we're all aware that there's a distinction between heavy use and addiction. But what tells you then that the behavior has started to take control of someone's life?
13: Yes. So I must qualify that we don't want to be too alarmist as well, you know, and, you know, saying that, you know, every child or adolescent, for example, who chance upon pornography is addicted, because we do know that, you know, with the proliferation of and adoption of digital devices in Singapore, we are one of the most highly connected country in the world. Yes. So it is inevitable that actually is almost inevitable that every child may chance upon a pornography link inadvertently without searching. And that's part of what we call a developmental stage. You know, it's curiosity that lead them to it. Or sometimes a friend chance upon a link and then they share it with a fellow classmate. And it could be as young, you know, as like Jerrica mentioned, it could be as young as 10-year-old or 11-year-old. Now, so that's quite a common phenomenon nowadays where we see because of the wide adoption of social media and technology. Yeah. So when they chance upon it, some of them may be curious. They may look at it once or twice, okay? And then, you know, they may move on to other things. So this is what we call, you know, just, you know, there are possible risks there, okay? But they are not what we call addicted or dependent on that problem behavior yet. But however, I think what we are seeing, though, is that the technology nowadays is designed in such a way that, you know, it will hooked the user in. So once a person click on a particular link, for example, the algorithm is designed such that they will, the platform will keep dishing out similar type of links to that person every time they visit the social devices,
1: okay.
13: Yeah, the social media platform, or use their technology or use their devices, and that's where actually when person click more and more and go to the same type of content, whether it is pornography or a gaming website or a particular social media content that slant towards certain issues, for example. Okay.
1: Yeah.
13: And that's where they become what you call habituated.
1: Yeah. It's almost especially, like a loop, right? It's like a loop
13: yes,
1: system of
13: yes,
1: sorts. Yeah.
13: Yeah. So it's what we call a, you know, is a reward loop that is not similar to, you know, what's happening when one uses a slot machine. You know, that system is designed to basically generate a dopamine rush in the brain. A dopamine rush is what got people hooked in the first place.
1: Right.
13: They feel a sudden rush of pleasure. They feel a sudden rush of dopamine. They get a high, you know, they like it, you know. And for some people who are experiencing some issues in their life, whether it is exam stress or relationship stress, right, or difficulty at home or at work, that sudden rush of dopamine provides an immediate relief.
1: Sorry, go ahead.
13: Yeah, so when they get that relief very often from this particular type of behavior, then the tendency of the human brain is that you learn that, hey, this is a solution that works for me for an immediate quick relief.
1: Okay.
13: And that's where they begin to do more and more of it.
1: Right. Okay, Yuen Hung, we will hold there for a bit because there is something that we want to ask with regard to how long people seek help for, how long people struggle before they seek help. We just want to go back to Jerrica very quickly. Jerrica, you mentioned earlier that NCSS is bringing 10 social service agencies together. Now, for someone who needs help now, right, what will actually be different on their side, on that front? Will it become easier, for example, to know where to go, get assessed, receive the right support? What's that process there like?
12: So maybe I go back to what the program is, so that you can also then see the journey of a person going through the service, right? So through Aspire, we have already said 10 agencies are in this partnership, and this will allow people more access in the community to seek help where it can be closer to home. WeCare, I mean, where Yuen Hung is leading, community services is the specialist agency to provide the training guiding of counselors from the other 9 agencies and providing expert advice on their cases. So what happens is that the counselors at the 9 agencies across Singapore then will be able to assess individuals, persons' needs, provide behavioral addiction support services, as well as consult WeCare when specialist guidance is needed. Just to take it through then what a person can encounter, when they approach one of the participating agencies for help, the counselor at the agency will speak with them to understand the issue and how much is it affecting their life. So they'll do the assessment and what kind of support they need. The agency can then provide counseling and support directly to help the individuals understand what they may have an addiction problem, recognize the triggers, and also learn the practical ways to cope. If the person has a more complex needs like multiple addictions, then the agency can refer them to WeCare or support them together with WeCare. That's how we see the user journey through this partnership that we have with the agencies.
2: Yeah. Yuen Han, behavioral addictions often involve activities that are part of everyday life. So what does recovery actually look like? I mean, is the goal abstinence or perhaps learning to regain control slowly?
13: Yeah, that's a good question. Thank you. So it really depends very much on the type of issues that the person presents with. Give an example with problematic gambling. Yes. In the first place, most online gambling in Singapore is illegal. The only legal website actually is the Singapore Pools online website, for example, right? So someone who's addicted heavily to online gambling would very often be availing themselves and accessing illegal websites itself, right? Which means, you know, it's not just the behavior itself that presents a problem. The behavior also puts them into, you know, what you call a position, you know, where they could land up in jail, for example. Okay, so when you have situations like this, then we would of course also, you know, recommend abstinence, because unless a person is able to stay off illegal website totally. Now, on the other hand, of course, then gambling itself creates a whole slew of other issues, financial issues, mental issues, yeah, and most of all, actually, it affects a family relationship as well, and sometimes even their job and career. So depending on the severity, someone who's very severe and who've had basically this particular behavior for a very long time and find it very difficult to control the use, then we would recommend total abstinence. However, someone who's at a very early stage when they are able to establish some level of control, then we may work with the person to learn to do what you call moderate use of that particular behavior, okay? But also steering away from, you know, situations that get them into legal problems as well. So to continue with that behavior within their financial means and without impact to their own health, relationship, career, and mental health as well, most of all.
1: Indeed. Ladies, thank you so much for joining us this morning to have this very important chat. Here is to the success of the initiative. As and when we have more updates with regard to the initiative, we hope to have you back on the show to get more of your insights and your perspectives.
13: Thank you.
12: Thank you so much.
1: Pleasure is all ours. 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
1: Your time is past 8:30. Let's get you the latest from the CNA newsroom. Kim Yo-jong, the sister of North Korean leader Kim Jong-un, has accused South Korea of double-dealing over its response to reduce military drills with the U.S. Now, she took aim at South Korean President Lee Jae-myung for praising the U.S. move to scale down the military drills, while saying South Korea is building up its own military strength and preparing for the worst-case scenario. The joint U.S.-South Korea military drills end today, a week earlier than planned. U.S. President Donald Trump ordered the Pentagon to substantially reduce the scale of Ulchi Freedom Shield, citing his good relationship with the North Korean leader and efforts to revive diplomacy with Pyongyang. Mr. Yi said Mr. Trump's decision was aimed at creating peace on the Korean Peninsula. But North Korean state media KCNA says Kim Yo-jong dismissed Mr. Yi's remarks as, quote, nothing but a lame excuse. Pyongyang has long condemned the joint drills as acts of warmongering. Chinese Foreign Minister Wang Yi has urged South Korea not to take sides between China and the U.S. He called on Seoul to refrain from bloc confrontation, saying it can develop relations with both sides in parallel, without conflict. Julie Yu has more.
17: Mr. Wang told South Korean President Lee Jae-myung that he hopes Seoul will pursue a friendly policy towards China. President Yi said the two countries have achieved a complete recovery in bilateral ties and expressed hope of further elevating relations at the upcoming APEC leaders meeting in Shenzhen this November. Mr. Wang also told Mr. Lee that lasting peace in the Korean Peninsula can only be achieved by addressing the root causes of the conflict. And if Washington abandons what he described as a hostile policy towards Pyongyang, Mr. Wang called on all parties to take steps to restart dialogue and restore mutual trust. This is the Chinese diplomat's first solo ministerial trip to Seoul since 2021. He's headed to Indonesia next for a 2+2 meeting with defense ministers.
1: Deborah Wong has more on Mr. Wang's Asia tour and what it signals about Beijing's diplomatic priorities in the region.
18: So Mr. Wang's back-to-back meetings do signal that China is quite keen to pursue deeper regional ties in South Korea and Indonesia, but more broadly in the global south as well as in the APEC countries. In Indonesia, we understand that Mr. Wang will be co-chairing meetings on security and the economy and defense as well. He's also going to be taking part in discussions with defense ministers. Now, this visit, it's quite notable because it also comes a week after Indonesia took part in Chinese PLA naval drills just off the coast of Taiwan. And it also happened during Taiwan's own military drills, the Hangguang exercises. And it's an episode that attracted quite a number of criticism towards Indonesia because it does highlight the delicate balance that regional powers have to play when they consider defense ties with China. And it also draws back to the question of how they plan to balance ties as they engage both China and the U.S. So Mr. Wang's engagements on these two fronts could also be shaping political and economic alignments ahead of APEC in Shenzhen in November. In fact, Beijing has been promoting APEC in its engagements with other leaders, saying that APEC is going to be a platform for open trade, open economy, multilateral cooperation, and these are themes that are central to its diplomatic messaging.
1: In other news, we look at Pakistan's imprisoned former Prime Minister Imran Khan has been moved to a hospital amid concerns about his deteriorating health. A government official says Pakistan could consider allowing him to seek treatment abroad if adequate care is not available at a government facility. Khan has been in prison since 2023 after being convicted in several corruption-related cases. All but one of those convictions have either been overturned or suspended, with appeals still pending. His family and supporters have been raising concerns about his health for months, claiming he had lost 85% of vision in one eye. The government disputed that claim and later said Khan had regained most of his sight and that his condition was improving. Analysts say the decision to move him to hospital could signal a thaw in relations between the government and Khan's PTI party. That comes even as the party plans a nationwide protests next month to demand his release.
2: Time is 8:35, time for Asia Business on CNA 938, and shares of Chinese tech giant Alibaba have recouped earlier losses. They gained 1.3% at the close in New York. The company posted a sharp drop in its first quarter profit due to heavy AI spending. Net profit fell 75% and quarterly capital spending increased to almost $10 billion US dollars. Alibaba is ramping up spending as it fights to maintain its position in the increasingly competitive AI market, and those investments are showing signs of paying off. Revenue jumped 9% in line with estimates. That was supported by strong AI demand for its cloud business. CEO Eddie Wu says Alibaba aims to break even on AI-related capex within the next 3 years, and he adds that the company needs to invest to build out the necessary compute capacity. Alibaba is China's biggest cloud services provider. Its family of AI models, called Qwen, recently became the most downloaded in the world, overtaking other open-weight models from Meta, Alphabet, and Chinese rivals. Lorraine Tan is Director of Equity Research Asia at Morningstar, and she weighs in on when Alibaba's profits could recover.
19: I think that with the growth that you're seeing on the revenue side, that definitely means that demand is there. I mean, there could be a couple of reasons why the costs were higher than expected. One of that obviously is the jump in chip prices that we've been seeing. So all this should start to filter through and to normalize. And once sort of degrowth or demand sort of tapers or rather stabilizes or normalizes at some stage, and Alibaba doesn't see the need to spend as much as they have been doing in infrastructure, so all that is catching up, you should start to see profit levels start to rise.
2: Singapore and India have held discussions on cooperating in the areas of semiconductors, food security and skills development. This was done at the fourth India-Singapore ministerial roundtable yesterday. Deputy Prime Minister Gan Kim Yong says both sides also discussed expanding air links, digital payments and training for the semiconductor industry.
20: We hope to be able to establish training centers for semiconductor, particularly in areas where these semiconductor companies are investing in. And this training has to be industry-led and with a focus on the specific skills that will be required by the semiconductor industries. And there will be opportunities for us, for our semiconductor ecosystem.
2: The two countries signed agreements on food safety and maritime heritage, as well as a letter of intent on cooperation in telecommunications and broadcasting. Mr. Gunn described the talks as candid and productive. The Infocom Media Development Authority has expanded its AI training schemes for professionals as concerns deepen over the technology's impact on jobs. Lawyers and other legal professionals will now have two new AI fluency programs to help them upskill. Separately, a training and placement initiative will offer more opportunities for fresh graduates and mid-career professionals looking to build a career in tech. Nicholas Ng with this report featuring Daniel Bong, Senior Advisor and Legal Counsel at Dell Technologies, and Josephine Teo, Digital Development and Information Minister.
21: As AI technologies become more capable and adoption rises, so too are concerns among students and workers. For its part, the government has worked on targeted training programs for specific industries. Programs for tech professionals and accountants have already reached over 10,000 people. Now the programs aimed at lawyers and legal professionals will help them use AI more confidently and responsibly in their work.
22: Programs like this is really good at is in terms of democratizing the access to AI legal skills, right? So wherever you are in terms of your level of adoption, one could actually start from learning from the basic to the more practical applications of AI tools.
21: Meanwhile, the Tech Skills Accelerator will be expanded to offer some 2,000 more place-and-train opportunities with over 20 firms, including JP Morgan and ST Engineering.
23: Ultimately, our plans and programs in AI are to benefit our people. We cannot prevent AI from impacting businesses and jobs. But we can help everyone who is willing, adapt and find new relevance.
21: She was speaking at a Singapore Computer Society event where a new program called the Skills Pathway for AI was launched.
2: Business news as it breaks on CNA.asia. Time is coming up to 8:40. Let's have another look at the roads for you. We've had a vehicle stall on the SLE towards the BKE just after the TPE. A vehicle broken down on the BKE towards Woodlands just before Dairy Farm Road. Heavy traffic at the moment on Dunham Road towards the city between Kiam Hock Road and Adam Road. Traffic also slow on the PIE towards Twas between... That's disappeared from my screen. I'll go to another update here. An obstacle has been sighted on the AYE towards Twas after Lower Delta Road, avoid lanes 3 and 4. And we've also had an obstacle sighted on the AYE towards Twas just after Normanton Park, avoid lanes 3 and 4 there as well.
0: My electricity bill jumped up this month, even though I use less power.
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0: Well, we know that tune, and we know it is time to get our facts right with the one and only CNA 938 resident fact checker, Nicholas Fang, who is also managing director of Black Dot Research. Good morning to you, Nick. Happy Friday.
1: Good Friday morning. How's it is Friday, so it has to be good, right?
0: No. Yes. But then there are some people who have to work the weekend, so Friday may not be that good, you know. But generally, yes, you're right.
1: It's true.
0: Generally, it is good.
1: I'm currently on reservist, so I think we're all looking forward to the weekend as well.
0: Okay. Do you have to stay in or do you get to go back?
1: I'm too old for all this stay-in stuff as well. But big shout-out to all the servicemen and women who are on reservist this period as well.
0: Yes, indeed. Alrighty, let's get to our first fact check that we want to do with you. There is apparently a post on X claiming that certain oral medications can cause cancer to completely disappear, shrink, or even stop spreading. Is it true or false? You know, again, it's one of those medical claims that we always try to debunk. Tell us more.
1: That's right. Yeah. And it's obviously something that would get a lot of attention, right? Because cancer being one of those things that I think affect a lot of people, and a lot of people are definitely hoping for some kind of a cure. I saw some news on CNA yesterday that in camp, that I saw it on the ticker, that there's some progress being made with cancer vaccines and stuff like that.
0: Yes,
1: so
0: that's correct.
1: This post on X that we're talking about is, we call it fairly viral, with over 340,000 views already. And it claims that there's an actual study, a real-world peer-reviewed study, that found that ivermectin and mebendazole, these oral medications that you mentioned, can cause cancer to completely disappear, shrink, or stop spreading in 84.4% of patients within 6 months. The post has been shared by Alex Jones, who's an American far-right figure. He's the founder of a platform that has been widely criticized for promoting conspiracy theories alongside medically dubious health products. So we had to take a closer look at this. Ivermectin and mebendazole are long-established anti-parasitic drugs. They are approved for entirely different purposes to cancer treatment. They treat things like parasitic worm infections. There's a topical formulation of ivermectin that treats a skin condition. And it gained notoriety, ivermectin in particular, during the COVID-19 pandemic, when it was widely promoted as a treatment, despite not being approved to be used in that way. So, you know, we had to fact check a similar claim before that a U.S. health agency had started recommending ivermectin for COVID-19, which was false. Mebendazole is used to treat gut infections like threadworms. That sounds pretty unpleasant.
0: Yeah.
1: Neither drug is approved for treating cancers in humans currently. As we talk about quite often on the news, there's always interest in things like drug repurposing, which is testing existing drugs for new uses as well. And ivermectin does, in fact, have some history of being shown to have some anti-cancer effects. And a 2021 John Hopkins study similarly found mebendazole slowed pancreatic cancer in mice. So, important to note, these are early stage lab findings. It's not proof, and there's not been any evidence that the drug works in humans. So the study that the latest X-Post references, it was done by a US-based epidemiologist who has a history of spreading inaccurate claims about COVID-19 vaccines. And he's based at a foundation that is affiliated with someone who's a well-known vaccine skeptic. So that's the sort of provenance, is where it comes from.
0: Okay.
1: And the study looked at 197 cancer patients who had been prescribed a compounded ivermectin, mebendazole capsule through a company that was run by one of the authors of the study. So again, a little bit conflicted as well. Now, The data was collected through electronic surveys, which participants filled in themselves. So it's kind of a voluntary entry. And it did look at cancer types, the status of diseases that these people had. And then, subsequently, they did a 6-month follow-up survey that the results are based on. So there are problems with the study. The 84.4% clinical benefit is not a clear result. It combines three different outcomes into one number: patients who reported that their cancer was gone, those whose tumors had shrunk, and those whose cancers had not gotten worse. So actually less than half of that number saw their cancer actually shrink or disappear. So the 84.4% includes those people whose cancer stayed just the same. Even more problematic, there was no control group of similar patients who did not take the drugs. So most of the participants had already had conventional cancer treatment, including surgery, chemotherapy, radiation, and stuff like that. So it's not that they only took the ivermectin, labendazole capsules as well. So there's quite a lot of overlap. The fact that the outcome was self-reported through that survey, there's no independent verification of diagnosis, his treatment history, or the actual cancer status. They didn't verify it with scans or biopsies and stuff like that. The journal that published the study, Anti-Cancer Research, actually issued a formal expression of concern that said that they had quite serious doubts about the methodological or ethical construct of the study, and said that readers must weigh these when interpreting the results. So I don't know why they published it in the first place if they had these concerns.
2: Yeah, exactly.
1: So unfortunately, this study, the claim that this study shows that these medicines cure cancer is mostly false, largely because the process of the study is not very robust. So when we see things like, wow, 84.4% cure for cancer, we have to take a closer look at the data before we believe it.
0: Of course, as always, and I think with any medical claims, I think it's just very helpful to corroborate with any other pieces of evidence out there as well.
2: Nick, still staying with the health theme, did the White House correctly claim American babies are given 72 vaccine jabs compared with 11 in Europe? That's a large number.
1: Large difference, and obviously, when you're talking about babies being given vaccine jabs, and with all this controversy or dispute, dispute between certain groups about the use of vaccines, we took a closer look. Now, there was a graphic posted by the official White House account on X on the 11th of August, about 10 days ago, and it was timed to coincide with U.S. President Donald Trump signing a new executive order, which was titled "Delivering Gold Standard Childhood Vaccine Recommendations for Americans." And the graphic shows, as you guys described, two infants side by side, with the captions, "European country, 11 injections, United States, 72 injections." And it was attributed to HHS, the U.S. Department of Health and Human Services assessment. And so we had to take a closer look, especially because, Donald Trump, as he was signing that particular order, repeated the figure, right, of the U.S. requiring 72 jabs for U.S. babies. And the same graphic was actually shared by the White House on Instagram on the 5th of January in 2026. Trump, of course, posting that figure on his Truth Social as well. So it's correct that they actually made this claim. Now, the question, of course, is whether or not this figure is accurate. And the 72 figure comes to a HHS report comparing U.S. childhood and adolescent immunization schedules against those in other countries from 2nd of January this year. Now, fact checkers and other institutes have already come to the conclusion that the HHS came to this 72 figure by counting every single vaccine dose that was recommended from birth through the age of 18 as a separate injection, including doses given as combination shots, and even oral drops they counted as injections as well. And they include the annual influenza and COVID-19 vaccine, assuming that this was repeated every year for 18 years. So straight away, this is an inflated
0: Inflated number,
1: number.
0: yeah.
1: Yeah, and okay, on the European side, it is actually kind of correct because we were trying, the country was later confirmed to be Denmark, and then the HHS did the opposite. It counted combination vaccines as a single injection and excluded diseases that Denmark does not routinely vaccinate against, such as chickenpox, rotavirus, and stuff like that. So it scaled that down to almost the bare minimum. Well, I won't say it's inflating, but it counted every possible variant to come up to 72 injections for babies in the US. So this is not entirely true, and it counts the 72 doses come from 18 years of flu and COVID-19 vaccinations, right? Which it's not recommended. Nobody says you should take it every year, right? The COVID-19 vaccination. So now this number does not accurately describe how many times an American baby is injected. It's a cumulative count of vaccine doses recommended across 18 years. And then the comparison, the number 11, is they took the lowest possible combination as well. Did you know how many we get in Singapore as kids? Any guesses?
0: I don't know.
2: Ten?
0: I'm not a parent, but I will try. I guess three.
1: Oh, okay. So we're actually pretty close to the Europeans. If you
0: Oh,
1: count by
0: okay, Justin.
2: individual, Yeah, thank you. Quite
1: yeah,
2: close, yeah.
1: the individual needle pricks, right, from birth to the age of 17, 18, it's about 12 injections
2: Oh,
1: that is
2: wow.
1: recommended. Yeah. So,
0: That's the
1: and
0: recommended ones, love, but of course,
1: that's right.
0: yeah,
1: Yeah.
0: it's all the
1: And that
0: others.
1: doesn't include the optional annual flu jab as well. So we're not near this number 72 figure, but neither actually is the US because the Department of Health and Human Services seems to have taken like the worst case scenario for the US and the best case scenario
0: For the
1: for
0: Europe.
1: Denmark, which was a yeah. So I guess they were coming up with a number to back up Donald Trump's executive order. So it's a bit of I wouldn't say fake news, but it's a creative counting lah, let's put it that way.
0: I mean, either way, when it's being put side by side like that, then that's when it creates sort of, what's happening here, right? And those
1: Yeah, and if you're
0: uncertainties
1: gonna do
0: and
1: side by side,
0: animosity,
1: you should count the same way, right? At the very
0: Exactly.
1: least, you know.
0: Exactly. Compare apple to apple, right? In a way.
1: That's right.
0: Nick, always a pleasure to speak with you every Friday to get our facts checked if it's right or not so right or completely false. We'll catch you next week.
1: Have a great weekend, everyone.
0: And that was Nicholas Fung. He is Managing Director of Black Dot Research.

0: A quick one, this one, before we head on to the 9 o'clock hour, the morning report with the 9 o'clock news. Good news for travellers arriving in Singapore, because you will soon get a revamped Singapore arrival card with a new interface and more language options. So currently we have 12 language options. The form will then have 19, so an additional of 7. Yeah, travellers will also be able to scan their passports to autofill information, including Singapore citizens, permanent residents, and long-term pass holders.
1: How often have you been on a plane and you suddenly think, oh my gosh, I got half hour to Changi and I haven't done my, you know, it's happened a couple of times and I panic.
2: Yes.
1: Anyway, the new features will be available on both the My ICA app and ICA website from August 26. And the SG Arrival Card does remain remains a mandatory health declaration, by the way, for travellers arriving in Singapore, except for certain transit and land checkpoint cases. And ICA says the changes are aimed at making the immigration process smoother, easier, and more user-friendly.
0: You know, I'm really, really proud of our ICA, to be honest.
1: Oh, me too.
0: Right?
1: Absolutely.
0: It's like from door to door.
1: Yep.
0: Half an hour. That's it. Right? And talk about the baggage system as well.
1: Oh,
0: you know, if
1: please.
0: Everything goes smoothly.
1: You know, when the wheels go you land at Changi Airport.
0: Yeah.
1: And I think, okay, because I live east, in half an hour, I'll actually be through my front door.
0: Exactly.
1: I mean, it's that efficient. That's what I love.
0: Exactly. And it's like, the thing is, sometimes I've not even made it through to the luggage. My luggage is already out.
1: Yes.
0: It's stacked nicely at the side.
1: Yeah.
0: Ready for me to take it.
1: Oh, that's fantastic.
0: Right? You know, sometimes you probably do your little duty-free shopping a little bit and all that with what have you, right? Your alcohol and da-da-da, your perfume and all. And then, where's my luggage? Oh, it's right there.
1: Yeah.
0: And then, you know, the belt is already serving another flight.
1: We won't mention other airports. We're just going to say Changi's amazing. Yeah, we're not going to do comparisons, but we're so lucky.
0: Yeah, we indeed are. We indeed are. So we thought we just wanted to share that bit of good news on this Friday with you. Now, don't go away. The 9 o'clock morning report coming right up with the 9 o'clock news right after these messages.
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9: Now, the morning report with Andrea Heng and Haryanto Dima.
0: Hey, hey, it is the second hour of the Morning Report right here on CNA 938 on our weekly Trend Watch. 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
1: And we'll bring you the latest entertainment and sports news this hour. Stay tuned.
0: Plus, Susan Ng is standing by to tell us what is coming up on the station this weekend. Good morning. With the time at 9 o'clock, let's get you the latest from the CNA newsroom. Kim Yo-jong, the sister of North Korean leader Kim Jong-un, has accused South Korea of double-dealing over its response to reduce military drills with the US. She took aim at South Korean President Lee Jae-myung for praising the US move to scale down the military.

0: Do you have persistent itching or redness on your skin that doesn't improve with over-the-counter treatments? You might have eczema. This could lead to skin that is wet, cracked, or bleeding from scratching. The good news is it can be managed with lifestyle changes and topical prescribed creams. Patients may also benefit from phototherapy, biologic injections, or a new class of oral tablets called JAK inhibitors. 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This Pfizer Singapore-sponsored program is for general disease awareness only and does not promote any specific product. It is not a substitute for medical advice. Please consult a healthcare professional.
1: Is that while she did downplay the significance of the U.S. shortening these joint exercises, she did praise the personal relationship or speak in positive terms about the personal relationship between her brother, Kim Jong-un, and President Trump. So given the history here, the backdrop, it does not seem like a shutting down of negotiations so far.
2: Taiwan has proposed a record $35 billion US dollar defense budget for next year. That's more than 3% of its estimated GDP. The government says the planned increase will strengthen its defenses against growing military pressure from China, while also responding to calls from Washington to do more for its own defense. But the plan faces a key hurdle: the opposition-controlled legislature. Victoria Jen reports from Taipei.
3: Taiwan's annual defense spending could surpass 1 trillion Taiwan dollars for the first time in history. The cabinet has approved a 2027 budget of 1.12 trillion NT, or around 35 billion US dollars, to be allocated for defense of the island. That's about 18% higher than this year. The government here says the spending is about defense and deterrence. The government says most of the money will go to what it calls asymmetric weapons, including drones, mobile anti-ship missiles, and a new air defense system, T-Dome. The aim, officials say, is to make any attack too costly to attempt. This increase in defense spending is happening as tensions rise further across the Taiwan Strait. Beijing regards Taiwan as part of its territory and has not ruled out using force to bring it under control. Taipei rejects that claim. At the same time, there's also been pressure from Washington, which has urged Taipei, like its European partners, to spend more on its own defense. Taiwan's President William Lai says he agrees and has set a target of 5% of GDP by 2030. This landmark is not guaranteed. It still has to pass a parliament controlled by the opposition, which say they support defense spending, but not what they see as a blank check.
4: India's Commerce and Industry Minister Piyush Goyal says that the ball is in the United States' court when it comes to striking a trade deal. He was in Singapore for bilateral meetings and also took part in an event at INSEAD's Asia campus. The US and India have spent a number of months trying to reach a trade pact, but President Donald Trump's various tariff actions and a US Supreme Court decision that invalidated some of those levies have complicated matters. Mr. Goyal now says it is up to Washington to make a move.
5: We've already closed the agreement in February itself. It's after the Supreme Court judgment, the circumstances changed. And our agreement is that India will have a lower rate than our competitors, than our neighbors. So when the correct conditions are created, that we can get a preferential treatment for our products in the U.S., the deal will proceed further.
6: And when will those conditions...
5: It's for the United States of America to create those conditions. Because they have to tax the different countries in a manner that we get a preferential access. Free trade is about preferential access.
4: Despite being at odds with the US, India has managed to strike trade agreements with the EU, the UK, Australia and New Zealand.
2: Singapore and India are pushing ahead with efforts to formalize skills training for India's semiconductor sector, while also working more closely in areas such as capital markets and food safety. Ministers from both countries have met to review ways to deepen bilateral cooperation. Ivy Chok with more in this report, featuring Deputy Prime Minister Gan Kim Yong.
7: A regular high-level dialogue for Singapore and India to deepen ties and explore new fields of cooperation.

0: One area is India's growing semiconductor sector. Both sides are looking to close a skills gap, which could help Singapore firms relocate or enter the Indian market more smoothly.
1: We hope to be able to establish training centers for semiconductor, particularly in areas where these semiconductor companies are investing in. And this training has to be industry-led and with a focus on the specific skills that will be required by the semiconductor industries. And there will be opportunities for us, for our semiconductor ecosystem.
0: It'll benefit homegrown manufacturers like Doe Enterprises. The company has an office in Bengaluru, which has secured projects with major global players like Micron. Three deals were also inked, one on information sharing on food safety and agri-food trade. Other agreements cover maritime heritage and exchanging best practices in the telecom sector. Trade between Singapore and India have nearly tripled since the Free Trade Pact was signed back in 2005, reaching nearly 60 billion Singapore dollars last year. Singapore is also India's top foreign investor, and companies who have a presence there are exploring opportunities ranging from manufacturing and sustainability to data centers and consumer retail. That push for growth extends to capital markets, with Singapore's stock exchange also looking towards India.
2: Pakistan's imprisoned former Prime Minister Imran Khan has been moved to a hospital amid concerns about his deteriorating health. Analysts say the move could signal a thaw in relations between the government and Khan's PTI party. That comes even as the party plans a nationwide protest next month to demand his release. Arnold Gay reports on Khan's current whereabouts.
3: Khan was taken to a private hospital in Islamabad under tight security in compliance with a Supreme Court order. A government official says Pakistan could consider allowing him to seek treatment abroad if adequate care is not available at a government facility. Khan has been in prison since 2023 after being convicted in several corruption-related cases. All but one of these convictions have either been overturned or suspended, with appeals still pending. A PTI spokesperson told Reuters that Khan would not confront Pakistan's army chief, Asim Munir, if he is freed. Khan's supporters accused the powerful general of being behind the former cricket hero's imprisonment after Khan's fallout with the military led to his ouster.
4: And have you ever wanted to know what your dog or cat is thinking or feeling? Well, a new wellness trend in South Korea is giving pet owners a novel way to understand their furry companions. Rani Samtani reports.
5: Hwang Soo-kyung has a long list of furry clients today. Hwang runs a fortune-telling parlor in the city's upmarket Gangnam district. Pets choose their own cards by either sniffing them or placing a paw on their picks. Hwang, who opened her shop in 2014, said demand for pet tarot card readings has grown as owners increasingly view their animals as family or sometimes a sole domestic companion. Card readings for pets have become a growing niche among fortune-telling shops in the country, as more South Koreans view keeping pets as the more economical option over having children. 30% of homes in South Korea, which has the world's lowest birth rate, said they were raising pets this year, according to an official survey. That's up from around 17% in 2010. A tarot card reading with Hwang will set you back around $14 for a session. But she says no client has ever limited themselves to just one visit.
4: And that's the news on CNA 938. Headlines anytime on CNA 938 and CNA.asia. 10 past nine, let's have another look at the roads for you. We've had a vehicle stall on the SLE towards the CTE just after Woodlands Avenue 2. A vehicle also broken down on McCreechy Viaduct towards Brattle after Upper Thompson Road, avoid lane 4. Another vehicle breakdown on the AYE towards Tuas after Clementi Road. And we've also had a vehicle breakdown on the KJE towards the BKE just after Chua Chu Kang Way. Heavy traffic at the moment on the PIE towards Changi between the KPE and Toa Payoh exit 16A, and traffic also heavy at the moment on the AYE towards the MCE at Jurong Town Hall Road exit. 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Britain Today. Fair and windy around Singapore at the moment. Today's temperature range 25 to 34 degrees Celsius. Relative humidity 50 to 85%.
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0: Well, well, well, if you are familiar with that voice, it is the one and only Queen of Pop, Madonna. The 2026 MTV Video Music Awards nominees are out, and Madonna leads the pack with 11 nominations. She is ahead of Taylor Swift with 9, and Ariana Grande and Sabrina Carpenter with 7 each. Other big names in the mix include Bruno Mars, Zara Larsson, and Pink Pantheress, each with 5 nominations. And for Artist of the Year, it is a 6-way race among Madonna, Swift, Grande, Carpenter, Bruno Mars, and Morgan Wallen. The show airs 27th of September on CBS, MTV and Paramount+, though a host has yet to be announced. Fan voting is open now at vote.mtv.com through September 25th, with the Best New Artist category staying open right up until the live show. We spoke about this. We are fans of Madonna.
1: She's amazing. 11 nominations.
0: I tell you, this is what a comeback is, right? Yeah. She's been quiet for a few years now, and then wham bam, the Queen of Pop is back.
1: She's back.
0: Okay,
1: bang.
0: I'm going to put you on a spot here.
1: Okay.
0: Justine, name me one favorite, your favoritest song of all times from Madonna.
1: From Madonna?
0: Yeah.
1: Oh, you are putting me on the spot. There's so many. No, really. I have so many. I mean, I grew up listening to her music. I have so many CDs that I used to play.
0: Okay, okay, three. Give me three then.
1: The three? Ones,
0: yeah, that will get you like, you know.
1: So I've gone from one to three. While I'm thinking, you say yours.
0: Okay, mine would be, okay, this is a ballad. Mm. It's called This Used to Be My Playground.
1: Okay.
0: I don't know. Yeah, she's not, of course, yes, she's not the best singer, right? Mm. Ballad-wise and all that. Of course, her vocals are not as great as, you know, during her time, I would imagine would be like, Whitney Houston, yeah. Mariah Carey, of course not as great, but there is something about the music, about that song, that really gets to me.
1: Okay.
0: That's one, and then the other one is One More Chance. Yeah, that.
1: Okay.
0: If it's something that I'm, you know, getting up and about, I would say La Isla Bonita.
1: Oh, yes. I was going to say, so you're talking about sort of the, I mean, not such the old ones, but now you've mentioned like Isla Bonita. I love Vogue.
0: Okay. Yeah, yeah. Good choice.
1: Also, you said three, right? Okay. I'm going to go Holiday.
0: Okay. Holiday.
1: That's a nice, happy one.
0: Yeah.
1: And Material Girl. Yeah.
0: Ah, living in a material. Well, material. Yeah,
1: that's the one. Very good. Very good.
0: There we go. So, fans of Madonna, well, I suppose this is something to cheer about. She leading the pack with 11 nominations at the upcoming MTV Video Music Awards. To the big screens we go.
1: Yes, and it's official. Adam Driver has joined the Marvel Cinematic Universe. He's playing supervillain Mr. Sinister in the X-Men reboot. It's slated for May 2028. He'll be joined by the likes of Christopher Abbott, Sadie Sink, Inde Navarrete, who shot to fame earlier this year in the indie horror hit Obsession. And that's not all, by the way, for 2028. Disney's also dated Ryan Gosling's Ghost Rider for July 28th, making it the third Marvel film confirmed for that year, alongside X-Men in May, Black Panther 3 in December. My gosh, number 3 already.
0: Mm-hmm.
1: Yes, and also out of Disney's D23 convention,

0: Flake have gone away.
1: Truly iconic.
2: Yes.
1: You would know, both parents and kids alike. Even myself, I'm neither a kid, although sometimes I do still feel like a kid. Definitely not a parent. I know that this one.
2: Yes, I do too, only because my four-year-old grandniece, it's her favourite. Kristen Bell and Idina Menzel have confirmed Frozen 3 is officially on the way and it's set to hit the screens on November 24th next year.
1: I am excited for this one, you know, secretly, actually. I really did enjoy the first two. Yeah.
2: Right.
1: Have you watched it?
2: With your nieces? With the grandniece. Yeah. And yes. I mean, I know. I did enjoy it. I maybe not 100% watching all of it, but because she used to watch it like three times a week, I feel like I know it.
1: I think three times a week is still okay.
2: Yeah.
1: I know of parent friends who had to put it on all day long.
2: Oh my gosh. Yeah. Just on repeat.
1: Just on repeat.
2: Love it.
1: Okay. I'm trying to recall back to days when I was a lot younger, right? Mm-hmm. And I suppose during, you know, my time, your time, I would imagine, yes, Disney is one, you know, you have your classics and all that, right? Snow White, blah, blah, blah, and all that. I'm just trying to recall whether I did watch these shows on repeat.
2: Mm.
1: And I think I do. Okay, so I remember having this, they call it the LD back then. Do you remember that laser disc?
2: Oh,
1: the
2: yes.
1: Big ones.
2: Yes, yes. Yeah.
1: I think our producers, they probably don't know what LDs
2: no idea.
1: Are. Yeah, no idea. So LDs, the big ones. I have a Snow White and the Seven Dwarfs LD, aww, right? I'll put it on. I like to watch because I like the songs in there. Mm-hmm. And then, you know, I'll pretend I'm one of the dwarves and all that. I remember quite vividly that my parents would be, enough, you know, go and take your nap. How many? But to me, I'm like, no, and every time I watch it, it's almost like it's the first time I'm watching it.
2: Yes, actually, that's a good way of looking at it.
1: Yeah.
2: Cute. So, very cute.
1: So I guess, yeah, there is a thing about kids and just watching things on repeat, yeah? Still staying with Disney, we head to Paris. Disneyland Paris has big plans ahead. A Lion King-themed land featuring a sprawling African savanna-inspired area with an animatronic Scar as the star of the main attraction is in the works. No opening date has been set just yet, but construction is already underway. I'm excited for this.
2: Mm-hmm.
1: I am a huge fan of Lion King.
2: Okay. Great.
1: You don't look impressed, Justine.
2: Oh, no, sorry. I'm going to do this with my arms. Yay, yay. Can't wait.
1: And another iconic song.
2: Yes, we've all heard this tune, I think. But now Netflix is facing a lawsuit over K-pop Demon Hunters. Now, Christian metal band Demon Hunter, formed in Seattle in 2000, has sued the streaming giant and concert promoter AEG in a Californian federal court, claiming that the upcoming K-pop Demon Hunters concert tour infringes on its trademark and is causing consumer confusion. Well, the band says one parent accidentally bought tickets to Demon Hunter instead of K-pop Demon Hunters, while an Inside Edition producer contacted the band while trying to reach one of the film's songwriters. And Demon Hunter wants to court to stop Netflix using the K-pop Demon Hunters name for music, merchandise and live shows, as well as award damages to them. Well, Netflix says the case is without merit and will fight it.
1: How many times did you have to say Demon Hunter in there?
2: Yeah, I know.
1: On to the next one. Shakira has pledged $1.25 million to help rebuild schools in Colombia following the recent devastating earthquake. Now, she visited Quibdó in person to meet local officials after 40 schools completely collapsed and over 3,200 were affected nationwide. The funding comes from three sources: $500,000 from the FIFA Global Citizen Education Fund, a matching $500,000 from Live Nation, and $250,000 from CAF or CAF. Her own foundation, Fundación Pies Descalzos, will lead the rebuilding effort on the ground, working alongside local authorities. She's also personally taking on the reconstruction of the region's main public university, an institution many of her foundation's graduates go on to attend. Shakira is now calling on governments, including the UK, Ireland, Canada and Japan, to join the relief effort.
2: Good on her. She's amazing. Over to sports now. Singapore's Lions defeated Thailand for the first time since 2012, but the 2-1 victory in Bangkok unfortunately was not enough to send them through to the ASEAN Hyundai Cup final. A 3-1 defeat in the first leg meant our national men's football team bowed out of the semi-finals, losing 4-3 on aggregate. Well, here's what the Lions captain Haris Harun had to say after the match.
0: I think we went from strength to strength. Obviously, the games against Indonesia and Thailand at home was a little bit shaky for various reasons and factors. But yeah, we still pulled through.
2: And Haris Stewart put the Lions ahead before halftime. Thailand equalised from the penalty spot, then an own goal put Singapore back in front, but Thailand held on to advance. Well, Thailand is the tournament's highest-ranked side. It had actually won 11 straight matches against Singapore before this game. The Lions' last win over them came all the way back in 2012 when Singapore went on to lift the title.
1: And the celebration for Team Singapore continues as our indoor skydiving athletes return from the 2026 Australian Open Indoor Skydiving Championships with a medal from every single event they entered. Of the 13 medals clinched, 6 were golds, 5 silvers and 2 bronzes. Plus a Singapore sweep of the solo speed podium, Kai Minajima Lee took first place, Kira Po with the second and Vera Po with third. And the story of the weekend goes beyond the senior athletes. 2 10-year-olds, Emma Koh and Giselle Lee, made their competitive debuts and each came home with 2 medals. The team now sets its sights on the FAI Asian Indoor Skydiving Championship in Bogor, Indonesia, next month. Congratulations.
2: Fantastic. That's just wonderful news. Well, we head to New Delhi now, where the BWF World Championships is taking place. After putting up a tough fight, it's a disappointing exit for Singapore's Loh Kin Yew, as he was knocked out in the last 16 by Canada's Victor Lai, 22-20 and 21-18. It's the second straight year that Lai has ended Loh's World Championships campaign, and this year with the exact same scoreline. Now, Loh's coach says the focus now shifts to rebuilding his fundamentals and mental fortitude with the China Masters and Asian Games both coming up next month.
1: And in Formula One news, it has been a busy week for drivers. 4-time world champion Max Verstappen has signed a new contract with Red Bull until 2030. Putting an end to months of speculation over whether he would stay or walk away from the sport entirely. Now, it's been a tough season for Verstappen, though. He has yet to win a race this year and sits 6th in the Drivers' Championship. Meantime, Williams have also locked in their driver lineup for 2027, with Alex Albon and Carlos Sainz signing new deals with the team. The pair bring over a total of 370 Grand Prix starts and 31 podiums between them across their careers on the grid. But Williams currently sits 9th of 11 teams with just 11 points from 11 races so far this year. The next F1 race is the Dutch Grand Prix, taking place this weekend. And before we end our trend watch, we have a message from a listener, Selhwat, who says, "That is me, a little kid in me. I will watch a movie I like over and over again. Laserdisc LD, I remember watching Stargate. The whole movie was on 3 discs."
2: Oh my gosh. 3. Wow. So, thank you for sharing that with us.
1: Yeah, but that's it, right? As a kid, you can
2: just over
1: watch
2: and over.
1: Over and over. But I understand. It's okay. So recently, I was reading something on social media. So, you know, do you find yourself sometimes after a long day at work, you're just sitting in front of your television and, you know, you have your dinner, your food, and you want to watch something new, but then you decide, okay, I'll just watch something else that
2: something
1: I've watched
2: familiar.
1: Before. Yeah. Something familiar, exactly. Have you caught yourself doing that?
2: If I'm multitasking, yes, because if I'm going to watch something new, I want to be like 100% focused. But if I'm doing other things, just something that is in the background keeping me company.
1: Understand. Yeah. So I read, apparently, you know, it is quite comforting. So the reason why sometimes people tend to rewatch certain things over and over it's because of that sense of familiarity,
2: yeah.
1: right? It gives comfort. It gives you some sort of this nice ease that you know that you've watched it and you know what to expect. So there is sort of no surprises there in that sense where, you know, oftentimes in our day-to-day, we want to have that sort of stability,
2: yes,
1: as it were.
2: Yes, no, you're right. You're absolutely right.
1: Right, yeah. So I do find myself sometimes watching and re-watching certain things.
2: And singing along.
1: And it brings me comfort.
2: Yeah.
1: To kind of be able to like, I know this. Mm. And to just get reacquainted with the characters once again. Especially series.
2: I get you. Absolutely.
1: Yeah. So that's it for our weekly Trend Watch. It is something you can catch live right here on The Morning Report every Friday. So till the next one, stay with us right here on CNA 938.
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1: With the time just past 9:30, let's get you the latest from the CNA newsroom. Kim Yo-jong, the sister of North Korean leader Kim Jong-un, has accused South Korea of double-dealing over its response to reduce military drills with the US. She took aim at South Korean President Lee Jae-myung for praising the US move to scale down the military drills, while saying South Korea is building up its own military strength and preparing for the worst-case scenario. The joint US-South Korea military drills end today, a week earlier than planned. US President Donald Trump ordered the Pentagon to substantially reduce the scale of Ulchi Freedom Shield, citing his good relationship with the North Korean leader and efforts to revive diplomacy with Pyongyang. Mr. Yi said Mr. Trump's decision was aimed at creating peace on the Korean Peninsula. But North Korean state media KCNA says Kim Yo-jong dismissed Mr. Yi's remarks as, quote, nothing but a lame excuse. Pyongyang has long condemned the joint drills as acts of warmongering. South Korean lawmakers have questioned the country's alliance with the US following the decision to shorten joint military drills. They also pressed the defense minister over North Korea's nuclear arsenal. Lim Yun-suk with his report from Seoul.
7: South Korea's lawmakers on the defense committee grilled defense minister Ahn Ki-baek on North Korea's nuclear arsenal after U.S. President Donald Trump said on Wednesday that Pyongyang has 57 very powerful nuclear weapons. Asked for South Korea's estimate, the minister gave a number, but stopped short of confirming it as the military's own official assessment. But the bigger confrontation between opposition lawmakers and the minister was over U.S.-South Korea alliance. Mr. Ahn described it as being stronger than ever, even as Seoul was not told in advance of America's decision to shorten ongoing joint military drills. Minister Ahn said even U.S. officials did not know about the decision beforehand, adding that Seoul began working-level consultations with Washington only after President Trump posted on social media. Meanwhile, South Korean President Lee Jae-myung said he respected Trump's decision to scale back exercises, saying he hopes it leads to renewed dialogue with Pyongyang. Trump is seeking to revive engagement with North Korean leader Kim Jong-un and said on Wednesday that he plans to meet him later this year. A South Korean foreign ministry spokesman said at a briefing on Thursday that Seoul hopes Pyongyang will respond positively to these measures. But here in Seoul, where residents were taking part in an annual civil defense exercise, some expressed concern about what scaling back military exercises could mean for security. South Korea holds these civil defense drills every year, bringing together local authorities, police, and the military to prepare for possible attacks.
1: The foreign and defense ministers of China and Indonesia are meeting in Jakarta today. The two nations held joint naval drills off Taiwan's east coast just over a week ago. Today's talks are expected to focus on security, defense, and trade. China's foreign ministry says the discussions will also cover international and regional issues. Jakarta is seeking to balance its size with Beijing and Washington, while attracting more investment from both sides. In other news, the U.S. State Department has determined that an American citizen arrested by Chinese authorities in June was wrongfully detained. The move makes securing the release of Min Jin, a Myanmar-born academic, a top U.S. priority. It comes at a critical time ahead of a White House summit between Donald Trump and Chinese President Xi Jinping. Jagriti Dave reports from Washington.
8: This move to formally designate Min Jin as wrongfully detained marks a major shift in the US's response. His release is now a diplomatic priority, and there are calls for President Trump to raise the case with his Chinese counterpart when he comes to Washington in September. In a statement, the State Department said Min Jin's designation follows an extensive review of the circumstances surrounding his June 3rd detention in Yunnan, China, where Mr. Jin had traveled to attend an academic conference at the invitation of the Chinese government. Beijing has accused him of espionage, confirming his arrest in June. A senior State Department official told Reuters he was detained inside an airport and subjected to repeated interrogations, isolation, and detention conditions for nearly 11 weeks. Min Jin is a Myanmar scholar and a former student activist who took part in the country's democracy movement in the late 80s. He founded a think tank, the Institute for Strategy and Policy Myanmar, which issued a statement welcoming the State Department's designation and asking the US government to keep Min Jin's case as a top priority, particularly ahead of President Xi's White House visit. Now, the State Department says there are two wrongfully detained U.S. citizens in China. The other is Dr. Yulin Chen, a Chinese-American seismologist from Boston, also accused of spying, arrested in Beijing in 2024, and designated by the U.S. as wrongfully detained in March this year. Beijing has previously maintained it acts within the law and does not conduct wrongful detentions.
2: 9:35, time for Asia Business on CNA 938. And India's Commerce and Industry Minister Piyush Goyal says the ball is in the United States court when it comes to striking a trade deal. He was in Singapore for bilateral meetings and also took part in an event at INSEAD's Asia campus. The US and India have spent a number of months trying to reach a trade pact, but President Donald Trump's various tariff actions and a US Supreme Court decision that invalidated some of those levies have complicated matters. Mr. Goyal now says it's up to Washington to make a move.
9: We've already closed the agreement in February itself. It's after the Supreme Court judgment, the circumstances changed. And our agreement is that India will have a lower rate than our competitors, than our neighbors. So when the correct conditions are created, that we can get a preferential treatment for our products in the U.S., the deal will proceed further.
10: When will those conditions?
9: It's for the United States of America to create those conditions, because they have to tax the different countries in a manner that we get a preferential access. Free trade is about preferential access.
10: Do you have any red lines? Does India have any red lines?
9: We have sorted out the agreement in the interests of both countries.
10: Okay, and what do you think about the interests of the dairies and the farmers?
9: We have protected every farmer's interests, and there's absolutely no need for any concern to any farmer in the country.
2: Despite being at odds with the US, India has managed to strike trade agreements with the EU, the UK, Australia, and New Zealand. Rising Treasury yields dragged Wall Street lower as investors remained uneasy about the United States' ballooning debt. That's despite Washington's recent use of debt buybacks to steady the world's most important government bond market. Long-term U.S. Treasuries came under renewed selling, pushing the 30-year yield back above 5.2%. Treasury Secretary Scott Bessent says the Treasury Department may again increase the size of its bond buybacks, potentially going beyond $4 billion per issue. The Treasury had doubled the maximum size of its buyback operations, targeting debt maturing in 10 to 30 years. The purchases are aimed at supporting liquidity in the bond market, and it can also help lift bond prices and push yields lower. Peter Anderson is the founder of Anderson Capital Management, and he explains why the Treasury's intervention may not be enough to address deeper pressures in the bond market.
11: It's a complex situation in that he's signaling to the so-called bond vigilantes that the Treasury is willing to step in and somehow aid the direction of yields. However, we don't think that that is a long-term solution. And I think the market has shown us that today with yields backing back up. I think that the amount of purchasing just isn't enough. It would have to be an enormous amount of purchasing, I think, to actually have an impact that Mr. Bessent was expecting. Well, I think there's a lot still left for the Fed to do, and certainly they want to exercise, if anything, I think this should put more of a focus on the Fed's independence. So I'm hoping that the independence of this committee will have their own opinion and not really bow to the activities that were taking place recently. Certainly, it impacts the worldview of the US dollar. So I'm certain that he took that into account. However, his actions signal to us that he is more interested in the level of the yield of treasuries than he is right now in the value, the relative value of the US dollar.
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1: Asia-Pacific markets are looking sluggish in early trade as stress in global bond markets shows a little sign of fading. A diplomatic deadlock in the Gulf has also lifted oil prices to one-month highs and kept inflation risks alive. South Korea's KOSPI is about 0.3% higher. Japan's Nikkei 225 is around 1% lower. Australia's ASX 200 has dipped 0.1% as weak iron ore and copper prices weighed on mining stocks. As for Greater China markets, Hong Kong's Hang Seng is up more than 0.5%, while the Shanghai Composite is in the red. Singapore's SDI is picking up, rising to 5,679 points.
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2: Time is 9:40. Let's have another look at the roads for you. A vehicle has stalled on the ECP towards Changi just after Marine Parade. Another vehicle breakdown on West Coast Highway at the West Coast Highway flyover in the direction of the city. Avoid lane 3. We've got some roadworks on the KJE towards the PIE just after Brickland Road. Avoid lane 4, and roadworks on the KJE towards the BKE before Sungai Tengah Road. Avoid lane 1.
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1: Thank you for staying with us right here on CNA 938. It is the final stretch of the morning report. It is now time to get a preview of what's happening this weekend with our one and only weekend warrior, Susan Ng, who's also the host of Your Singapore Weekend. Good morning to you, Sue.
14: Good morning, Hari Anto. Good morning, Justine. It's nice to know that I signal your way home.
1: Yes. Okay, so for those who don't know, Sue is live every Saturday and Sunday from 7 a.m. Okay, Sue, tell us, what is on the menu this weekend?
14: Yeah, well, I figured you guys love to talk about food.
1: Yes.
14: So I decided this is what we'll do. Beginning this coming Saturday, I'm going to be starting a new six-part series on Eat, Drink, Singapore on the weekend. This is the Saturday edition. And this series will feature cooks and food enthusiasts from the National Library Board's latest video series. It's called From Book to Cook. Those who know will know that this series is into its third season, features cooks and food enthusiasts who research old heritage recipes. And in the process of doing the research, they uncover stories about Singapore, about our communities, and about the food that we grew up with. And the entire series is actually hosted by a librarian who has taken on another role. And this is the third season that he's doing it. So this is an interesting series in that we'll get to learn the history and heritage of recipes that may have been forgotten. So in this particular series, you will have history, stories of things like the kaya, very humble, right? We have it in all our kopitiams and many breakfast spots, but there is a history through kaya that perhaps we do need to know about. And I mean, it's more than just a spread on toast. And I think, you know, and we all know it's egg-based coconut and everything. Yeah. Many people know it as kaya, but I guess its original name is Seri Kaya, and you would know this, yeah? Hari Anto. So it's again, the series will feature foods that we think might be quite simple. So you'll have things like fish head curry, curry puffs, and all of that. And we begin with the abacus seeds. This is a Hakka classic. And Chin Punzi is what it's called. That's what I know it as. And you'll have one of the people that are featured in the series, Sarah Huang Benjamin. She's a heritage researcher. She's also a chef. And the reason she decided to pick this dish was the fact that one day she wanted to make this. She has Hakka heritage, and then she realized that no one in her family actually had exact recipes. You know what it's like, right? Arianto and Justine, and people in the family go, yeah, you know, just take a little bit of this, a little bit of that, a little bit of that. But how do you recreate a recipe like that? It's not easy.
1: Correct.
14: So she did some research, although she did talk to her relatives. They were a little help, but the research that she did led her to put down this recipe on paper and teach us to do. So the entire series is not just about the research, but it's about going into the cooking studio, recreating the dishes, and showing us how to make it so that we will remember and that we will not forget these heritage dishes. And many of these are vintage recipes. So I know the question then becomes how. Well, for some of the cooks that are featured, they have found ways to recreate the dishes of old with very old very old ingredients that you may not be able to find anymore, and learning how to use local elements. For example, one of the chefs is cooking a dessert, and she decided to use a local element like gula melaka, which is easily found, right? Rather than some of the older ingredients that you may not be able to find, or it's very difficult to find. So rather than make it so hard for us to go into the kitchen, the purpose then would be to try and get us back into the kitchen to cook and to make simple things that we might have forgotten so that we are able to be, I guess, self-sufficient and to keep the recipes going. So this is the new series that's
15: coming. Okay, that's interesting.
14: Your Singapore weekend, yeah.
2: Oh, sounds yummy. And so you're also heading to Haryanto's favourite island, which we all know anyway. Tell us more.
1: I'm excited for this one.
14: So when I chanced upon this, I said, well, you know what? I have to talk to this lady. She's Singaporean and she's lived abroad, you know, in Hong Kong, and then she moved to Bali, and she lived in the more familiar Bali side of Bali. And then she decided a few years ago to leave that behind and travel higher into the mountains. And now she lives in North Bali, Lake Buyan. You know Lake Buyan?
2: Sounds interesting.
14: Yeah, I know. Haryanto, you're always chasing the waves and all of those things. But this one Singaporean has chosen to make this rather hidden corner of Bali her home. And it's not just her home now, because over the years, she decided that she would also welcome other people to this little part of Bali that she finds very calm. It's in the south, and it's very different. And so she built villas. And so you can book a villa and go stay there. So for those of you who really want to get away from the busier part of Bali, maybe to recuperate, Haryanto?
1: You
14: can leave the shores, the waves, and go, go inland, go up. And the thing is, she not just runs the villa, she actually farms. So she grew up in her grandparents' farm in England, and Justine, you know what that's like, right? It's wide open spaces, there are lakes and gardens and stuff. So she's recreating that. In North Bali, she grows her own vegetable and fruit.
2: She picks
14: strawberries from nearby farms. Yeah, takes you home, doesn't it? So, and then she uses a lot of that produce in her kitchen. So we're going to talk about how she's doing this as well.
1: So it's almost like farm-to-table sort of
14: approach,
1: right? Yeah. You need to link me up with her as well separately.
14: I'll send you the website. So when you both look at it, you're going to go, wow,
2: you know what?
14: Please. I think I want to spend, I'll spend a few days there.
1: I think sometimes you're right. Whenever I go to Bali, I'm beginning to feel, okay, maybe it's time to explore the lesser known areas as well, right?
14: Yes, the quieter area. Yeah,
1: exactly.
14: But you know that there's no surfing because it is a lake, right?
1: So yeah.
14: No way.
1: It's okay. If I can still swim, I think that's good enough to kind of just, you know, soak myself.
14: I don't know. I suppose you can. I'm not sure. Go after.
1: If you can. So we have a bit of time. We can just squeeze in this last one here. Bringing it back to Singapore, there is a festival that's happening at Holland Village next weekend. Tell us a bit more about what this is. Yeah.
14: Yes. I cannot talk about this because it's right around the corner from us.
1: And from
14: what I hear, it's going to be a festival, and we'll find out more this weekend. It is going to hopefully open up Holland Village to more people. I know there's a train, direct train, and when you get off the train, I mean, you're right there in Holland Village. And this place has always had its own personality, right, for those of us who used to love going there. And it's changed a little bit. A lot of the old shopkeepers have left. New ones have come in. So the question then becomes, how does everyone kind of get together and make it the old Holland Village? I know it's hard because we, like old people like us, like to say, you know, the old days, the old days. And some people go, I don't know about the old days.
1: Yeah.
14: But, but Holland Village has always had a certain character, right? So when you bring new businesses, new development, and new people into an old neighborhood, how do we not lose that sense of identity that have made all of us love the place in the first place? It's not just Holland Village. It's so many other places and neighborhoods in Singapore. So we want to talk about how the several organizations are going to come together to help us not forget and at least remember Holland Village and bring life back to the place, so to speak.
1: Okay, that's nice.
14: So this is a festival. Yeah, you're right. Yeah. It's taking place next weekend.
1: All right. Looking forward to all the chats that you are going to be having this weekend, Sue. Thank you so much for sharing them with us.
14: Thank you very much. And both of you, please have a wonderful weekend, a restful one as well.
1: You have a good weekend as well. We've been speaking there with Susan Ng. She is host of Your Singapore Weekend right here on CNA 938 every Saturday and Sunday from 7 a.m. Alrighty, Justine, on to our final chat for today. We want to head to the US, where Treasury Secretary Scott Bessent says the administration will unveil a new fiscal initiative soon.
2: Yeah, Bessent says he's also prepared to expand the Treasury's efforts to buy back longer-dated debt after the department announced plans on Wednesday to at least double those purchases. But what will that make a difference materially when the underlying issues like massive government debt and inflation are still there? Earlier on Open for Business, Harry Hunter and I asked Peter Anderson, founder Anderson Capital Management.
11: They are indeed all still there, and nice to speak with you today. So what's very important, though, is the Secretary of Treasury is targeting a very specific maturity of these bonds, and on top of that, a very specific type of maturing bond there. And so even though $4 billion doesn't sound large when you look at the overall bond market, at the particular window that he's targeting, it actually is about 4% of that volume, that daily volume. So at least we know that it could make a dent just from the pure supply-demand issue. However, all the other issues you mentioned indeed are very, very important. This is just not a supply-demand situation. This has many facets. And so, in my opinion, it's a rather simplistic approach to trying to solve the problem that he thinks exists, which is that yields are too high. There are many, many other factors that compound into a yield that we see today, and not just supply-demand.
2: Peter, how much of the size of these buybacks and how much does liquidity actually affect the level of yields or longer-term trading?
11: Yeah, I would say liquidity certainly can affect it, but there are all other things. I would say it's probably even a second or third order driver on the market yields that we see today. Other things that are far more impactful but more difficult to quantify are things like the inflation outlook. You know, the so-called bond vigilantes spend a great deal of time trying to predict the direction of inflation and how that will be reflected in the bonds, and it's extremely complicated. We have many, many experts opining on this, not to mention economists. So you have a large group of people all trying to decide what the fair value should be of yields, and hardly anybody ever gets it right. I mean, the bottom line, and nobody can actually predict the path of interest rates. And so with this attempt, I would say that it's targeted correctly, but we don't expect it to have much impact.
1: Okay. Bessent also says current yields do not reflect U.S. economic fundamentals. So, Peter, help us understand here, why such a move then, and how telling is it about the concerns Washington has relating to the nation's borrowing costs?
11: Well, of course, you know, any administration that's in office certainly befriends lower yields. That's what every president has always pursued since the beginning of the Treasury markets, frankly. We've heard many stories about former presidents actually getting almost physical with the Secretary of Treasury. So we don't have that yet, and we don't expect that to happen. But this is something that has always been on politicians' minds. And it does reflect wonderfully on their so-called administration if they are governing over a lower interest rate market. But, you know, one thing I wanted to add about this, though, is the Secretary of Treasury, very respectable person, but that is just one person's opinion of many people's opinions out there as to interest rates are too high. You will have as many people guessing that interest rates are too high versus our interest rates too low. So the fact that we have a very prominent leader saying that, that does impact things. But remember, it is one person's opinion. And one person's opinion, as much as we would like to think that can move markets, it's usually, especially the treasury market that is so liquid and has so many participants. It is a human voting machine, frankly. And so for somebody to stand up and say, I don't think the votes are accurately reflecting reality now, that's very debatable.
2: Mm. Peter, Treasury is trying to ease pressure at the long end while the Fed is still worried about inflation. But if Scott Bessent succeeds in loosening those financial conditions, does that make the Fed's job harder, or has the bond sell-off?
11: Fed's job, yes. I think it certainly will put pressure on the Fed to signal its independence. Remember, that is the main issue of the Fed and its committee.
1: And that was our chat with Peter Anderson, founder of Anderson Capital Management. And he brings us to the end of our Friday edition right here on CNA 938. Justine, 1 week down, one more week to go.
2: What a fun week it's been. Really it fantastic
1: has.
2: Chats.
1: It has. Of course, you can stay on because we have Cheryl Goh taking you through all the way till 2 p.m. for the midday show. We will be back bright and early on Monday at 7 a.m. for more business stories. And then at 8 o'clock for the morning report, the National Day rally is happening this weekend,
2: yes.
1: Right, as well on Sunday. So we are going to analyze the speech and really unpack with our analyst on Monday for the morning report. So make sure you stay with us, locked in right here on CNN 938. Meantime, take care. Have a good weekend.
2: Have a great weekend.
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21: Very good morning to you. 10 o'clock on this Friday. It is the 21st of August. Welcome to Mind Your Money with me, Cheryl Goh. Coming up very shortly, a new job offer can be exciting until the fine print gets in the way of your next move. So what should you check before you sign? We're going to find out from our colleague on the Money Mind podcast. On the Work It podcast. And also, humanoid robots that dance, run, and do martial arts have helped Unitree capture investors' attention. Has robotics found its breakout moment, or is this IPO excitement overheating? Well, we're going to find out on Open for Business. Lots to unpack this hour, but first, here's the news. The foreign and defense ministers of China and Indonesia are meeting in Jakarta today. The two nations held joint naval drills off Taiwan's east coast just over a week ago. Today's talks are expected to focus on security, defense, and trade. China's foreign ministry says the discussions will also cover international and regional issues. The meeting comes as the war in Iran continues and as the U.S. pushes for renewed diplomacy with North Korea. Jakarta is seeking to balance its ties with Beijing and Washington while attracting more investment from both sides. Deborah Wong reports on China's diplomatic priorities as it engages with Indonesia.
22: China does see

0: Boss, the artery department is OTing every day. If this continues, we're headed for a heart attack.
1: 75% of heart attack patients have high blood cholesterol. Lower your bad cholesterol by consuming foods rich in plant sterols. Marigold HL Milk contains plant sterols, which have been proven to lower blood cholesterol. High blood cholesterol is a risk factor in the development of coronary heart disease. Drink 2 glasses of Marigold HL Milk with plant sterols daily for a heart-friendly diet.
2: South Korea of double dealing over its response to reduced military drills with the U.S. She took aim at South Korean leader Lee Jae-myung for praising the U.S. move to scale down the military drills while saying South Korea is building up its own military strength and preparing for the worst case scenario. The joint U.S.-South Korea military drills end today, a week earlier than planned. U.S. President Donald Trump ordered the Pentagon to substantially reduce the scale of Ulchi Freedom Shield, citing his good relationship with the North Korean leader and efforts to revive diplomacy with Pyongyang. Now, Mr. Lee said Mr. Trump's decision was aimed at creating peace on the Korean Peninsula. But North Korean state media KCNA says Kim Yo-jong dismissed Mr. Lee's remarks as, quote, nothing but a lame excuse. Pyongyang has long condemned the joint drills as acts of warmongering. And Chinese Foreign Minister Wang Yi has urged South Korea not to take sides between China and the U.S. He called on Seoul to refrain from bloc confrontation, saying it could develop relations with both sides in parallel without conflict. Julie Yu has more.
3: Mr. Wang told South Korean President Lee Jae-myung that he hopes Seoul will pursue a friendly policy towards China. And President Yi said the two countries have achieved a complete recovery in bilateral ties and expressed hope of further elevating relations at the upcoming APEC leaders meeting in Shenzhen this November. Mr. Wang also told Mr. Lee that lasting peace on the Korean Peninsula can only be achieved by addressing the root causes of the conflict. And if Washington abandons what he described as a hostile policy towards Pyongyang, Mr. Wang called on all parties to take steps to restart dialogue and restore mutual trust. This is the Chinese diplomat's first solo ministerial trip to Seoul since 2021. He's headed to Indonesia next for a 2+2 meeting with defense ministers.
2: And elsewhere, Pakistan is stepping up its campaign to send undocumented Afghan nationals back home. As tensions with Afghanistan deepen, the crackdown is affecting families with ties to both countries. Hira Mustafa reports from Islamabad.
4: 25-year-old Shayan Khan was born and raised in Pakistan after his father fled Afghanistan during the Soviet invasion in 1979. Like millions of Afghans escaping the conflict, Shayan's family crossed the border seeking refuge and has lived in Pakistan ever since. But after the latest repatriation crackdown, his legal papers have been revoked and he is now an illegal immigrant. Today, Shayan lives on the outskirts of Islamabad with his Pakistani wife and their young son. He says being forced to return to his father's homeland would mean starting over in a country he barely knows. Like many Afghans caught up in the repatriation drive, Shayan says the fear of arrest drove him into hiding. He says he is forced to seek work in the shadow economy despite having a university degree. Thousands of cross-border Pashtun families like Shayan's now find themselves caught in the worsening ties between Pakistan and Afghanistan. Pakistani authorities have stepped up efforts to deport undocumented and illegal Afghan nationals under the 2023 Illegal Foreigners Repatriation Plan. Authorities accuse Afghanistan's Taliban-led government of failing to curb militant groups such as the Pakistan Taliban, TTP, that Islamabad says are launching attacks from within Afghan territory. It's a charge that Kabul denies. According to the International Organization for Migration, since 2023, more than 2.5 million Afghan nationals have returned to Afghanistan.
2: Now, India and Japan have reaffirmed their commitment to a free and open Indo-Pacific after a meeting between their top security officials in New Delhi. Japanese Defense Minister Shinjiro Koizumi and his Indian counterpart Rajnath Singh welcomed strengthened military cooperation while expressing strong opposition to any unilateral actions to change the status quo in the region. From New Delhi, Ishan Garg tells us more about the key outcomes of

0: Well, the key outcome is certainly the defense pact that's been signed between India and Japan, and there are multiple heads under it that are going to be important in terms of the relationship between the two countries. The first one is, of course, enhancing operational maritime security cooperation and protecting vital sea lines of communication. This is something Indian and the Japanese Navy are going to do together. There's also a framework to strengthen ties between the Indian Navy and the Japan Maritime Self-Defense Force, and they are going to be working together under three key domains, which is, first of all, is going to be maritime domain awareness. They're also going to work together to respond to crises at sea, which could include humanitarian crises, but also aid and rescue efforts at sea together as well. But the more important part, which India and Japan both highlighted during the talks and said this is going to be a key part of their cooperation, is going to keep a free and Indo-Pacific free from any issues with troubles in navigation or also overflight navigation of the seas as well. And while the two countries haven't named another country, analysts in New Delhi say whenever the idea of free and open Pacific, Indo-Pacific comes up, the finger is usually pointed towards China.
1: And still in your news, well, multinational conglomerate CK Hutchison has launched international arbitration proceedings against Panama and is seeking more than $1.5 billion in damages. The conglomerate says Panama breached an investment protection treaty, leading to the destruction of its investments in the Central American nation. Owned by Hong Kong's richest man, Lee Ka-shing, CK Hutchison has been caught in a diplomatic tussle since U.S. President Donald Trump objected to Chinese ownership of ports along the Panama Canal. Now, Panama's Supreme Court later annulled the concession, allowing CK Hutchison's subsidiary to operate two ports at the Panama Canal. The subsidiary, Panama Ports Company, will continue pursuing its separate international arbitration proceedings over the annulment and takeover of its terminals. And in some entertainment news, U.S. streaming giant Netflix is being hunted down by a Christian metal band. The group called Demon Hunter has alleged that an upcoming concert tour based on Netflix's K-pop Demon Hunters infringes its trademarks. Now, in the lawsuits, the band said that the recent announcement of a tour based on the hit movie has created consumer confusion and threatens to eclipse its brand. Netflix says the allegations are without merit. Demon Hunter was formed in Seattle in 2000. The band released its most recent album last year and is set to embark on a U.S. tour in October. That wraps your news with me, Cheryl Goh. Headlines anytime on CN8938 and CN8.Asia. All right, 10:10 is the time on this Friday. It is the 21st of August. Let's do a quick check on the roads for you. Seems like there is an accident on the AYE towards MCE after Jurong Town Hall Road. And we've also got a vehicle breakdown on the BKE towards PIE at Woodland Centre Road entrance. As always, please do be patient. Drive carefully.
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1: Weather-wise, fair and occasionally windy for the rest of this Friday. That seems quite pleasant. Temperatures still hitting a high of 34 degrees Celsius. And this nice weather is set to continue into the weekend. Fair and occasionally windy conditions on both Saturday and Sunday. What a great start to the weekend.
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1: Hello, hello. Welcome to Mind Your Money with me, Cheryl Goh. It's Friday, which means we always check in with our Work It podcast colleague. And today we have Nat back on the show. Work It this week looks at the fine print in a new employment contract, from long notice periods to non-compete clauses, and how much room there is to negotiate before you sign. So we're going to get some tips and takeaways from this week's Work It podcast episode with Nat. Good to have you with us as always, Nat.
5: Thanks for having me.
1: I got to ask you, so when you first just signed your contract here. Did you actually read every single line and every single page?
5: Well, I wish I could say that I did.
1: Yeah, me too. I didn't.
5: Know, a lot of people as well, like when they're looking for a job, you know, you could be spending weeks, months in and out of interviews. And when an offer finally hits your table,
1: you get to sign, right?
5: Yeah, you don't want to lose it, right? You don't want someone else to sign first.
1: Yeah.
5: And so, you know, I, like many people, kind of glossed over quite a few things.
1: Yeah, I know. You tell yourself you skim, but how much are you absorbing when you skim, right?
5: You scroll all the way down to salary and you're like, that sounds right.
1: Yeah, that's important. Maybe check the leave dates and that's about it. Well, okay, so when a job offer comes through, most people are probably looking, salary, start date.
5: Leave days.
1: Maybe medical, I don't know. Uh-huh. But after this episode, what else should we be paying closer attention to in our contract?
5: Well, the big ones from this episode really are your notice period and your non-compete clause. Those are two things that people don't typically look at because those don't really tell you much about what happens while you're at the company. It really governs what happens when you decide to leave. Maybe for better opportunities, maybe for opportunities that more fit your lifestyle.
1: Yeah.
5: And it can really trip you up if, you know, you have a 6-month notice period and a 1-year non-compete clause. And that could mean that you're spending a year and a half, you know, not doing the work that you want to do.
1: So those
5: are really the key things that we looked at in this episode. I mean, there are going to be a few other things that, depending on the company and the words that they use, you could have like transportation allowance. Mm. You could have, maybe they could be paying your phone bills, your internet bills, depending on how much you do work from
1: transport
5: home.
1: Transport allowance even, maybe?
5: Yeah, 100%. So all of those are things that you should be looking out for in your contract. The top tip is really just if you see something and you don't understand it from just a cursory glance, ask about it.
1: Get clarity.
5: Yeah.
1: So I think it's a lot of people, when we sign a new contract, we don't think about leaving, right? So the leaving clauses are at the back of our mind, but it's still important to protect ourselves, right? Mm-hmm. Okay, so we talked about that, you know, that notice period, which is really important. What did you learn about how much room there is to negotiate that before taking on the job? Because I think one thing is that you could join the company in a role, and then when you leave, you're in a different role. So maybe your notice period or your non-compete would change, right?
5: Yeah, definitely. So, I mean, it's something you should definitely look at in terms of, you know, what position or what kind of rank you're joining the organization in and where that notice period sits compared to maybe a step up or a step down. Mm. So, for example, if you see that you have a 3-month notice period, which, you know,
1: it's quite standard, right?
5: Not uncommon, but it's also, you know, not so much the norm.
1: Yeah.
5: Most often you would see the norm for maybe entry level to maybe about 5 years in. You would see about 1 to 2 months notice period. Three months is usually for like manager roles and stuff like that. You would see 6 months if you're in an incredibly crucial position that is crucial to the business.
1: I've never seen 6 months before, but it exists.
5: I have had friends who've had to reckon with that 6-month notice
1: That's
5: period
1: a really long time.
5: Only when they're trying to leave. And that can be really troublesome.
1: Yeah.
5: So definitely you have to negotiate this when the contract comes your way, not after you've signed the contract, not while you're in the organization. Even if you're, you know, coming up for promotion and you're thinking, I probably won't leave before getting into a new role when I can renegotiate contract terms, you really should be thinking about that time before you sign the contract as the moment in which you have the most leverage, the most negotiating power.
1: Yeah.
5: Recognizing that the business wants you almost as much or maybe even more than you want to be joining them.
1: Yeah.
5: So, you know, make use of that to get better terms on your contract.
1: Yeah. So if there's a term that we are perhaps uncomfortable with, Nat, how important is it to have that conversation before you sign rather than hoping that you can change it?
5: Incredibly important.
1: Yeah.
5: You don't want to come into a situation where, I mean, if we're talking notice periods and non-compete clauses, you don't want to come to the point of leaving, of unwinding in your employment there to start negotiating, hey, could you actually just let me go a month earlier? Could you reduce or specify the terms of this non-compete? I don't want it to be so broad. Because at that point in time, you're kind of already done and the company knows it as well.
1: Yeah.
5: So, you know, way before it becomes an issue, try to get it in writing in better terms. Try to negotiate in a way that, you know, it won't restrict you so much in trying to find a job after that job that you're trying to sign for in the first place.
1: Yeah, for sure. And you also had two different perspectives in this episode. So mm-hmm. Lorraine drew on her experience from reporting, and then Amarjit looked at the legal side. So where did their views sort of like come together, and then where did they also see things differently?
5: Yeah. Well, so Lorraine has been working on a piece on this.
1: Mm.
5: I believe it comes out this weekend.
1: Okay.
5: So she's been speaking to a lot of people who have these longer notice periods, who have encountered these non-compete clauses. She also spoke to Amarjit to give some perspective on the legal side of things for her story. But we brought both of them on because Lorraine spoke to a lot of people who were earlier in their career, you know, who saw 1 to 2 month notice periods as, you know, common or okay to sign for, right? You know, they wouldn't mind signing over 2 months if it meant getting, you know, an ideal job. But for Amarjit, she was very clear that in professional services, especially on someone like a partner or a director, it's not uncommon at all to see 6 month or more notice periods. And, you know, your non-compete clause could actually run pretty long as well. Very often, twice as much as your notice periods, if not equal amounts. So she did advise that these are the things that you can gain some perspective on when you get the contract, because yeah. very often employers may actually combine your notice periods and your non-compete clauses. So
1: yes.
5: if your notice period is, say, 3 months yeah. and you have a 6 month non-compete, you could go to your employer and say,
1: overlap.
5: Like, yeah, actually, could the 6 month of my non-compete include the 3 months of my notice period? So then you effectively only have 3 months notice period and 3 months non-compete. So those are things that you can kind of, you know, talk through with your employer either before you sign a contract, ideally, or if you're already in the organization, even if you're not thinking of leaving yet, just, you know, have that conversation to see where they stand on it.
1: Yeah. A lot of my friends in the finance industry, they have this thing called so-called garden leave, right? Which is, I think it overlaps the this notice period with the non-compete because they move around within the industry. Obviously, they might go to a competitor. So
5: that's something that we talked about as well. You know, it's garden leave is also a way for employers to make sure that, you know, if an employee maybe is a little bit troublesome, they don't affect the culture in their unwinding period at the company. There's also the potential that, you know, having them in that same position for a prolonged period of time could mean they have access to information that the company wants to keep.
1: Privileged
5: information, right? And if that person is going to a new employer, you don't want them bringing it all the way there, right? They could put you on garden leave, essentially giving you a little bit of a holiday while you're unwinding in your employment for that job.
1: Yeah. Okay, so a lot of employees will also say, have heard HR say, this is our standard contract. From what you've heard, how much scope is there to still have that conversation or some wiggle room?
5: So, I mean, it could definitely be a standard contract, right? Let's not discount all HR professionals altogether. You know, because when you are working in a larger organization, for example, you're going to be doling out contracts, you know, every so often.
1: Yeah.
5: You don't want to tailor every contract to every employee because then you would be taking forever to actually bring people on board. So, in some cases, that standard contract really is mostly for efficiency's sake. In other cases, you know, it really is just to make sure that everyone, you know, is starting from the same point of negotiation.
1: Yeah, like,
5: you know,
1: fairness, right?
5: Yeah, you start from the same base.
1: Yeah.
5: But that said, you do have some opportunity to negotiate on some terms. Not every single term in that contract is going to be quote unquote fixed. Right. So it could be that, you know, maybe the salary, I mean, definitely salary is going to be negotiable. The leave days, maybe it's standard across the company. Maybe the allowance is going to be standard in certain roles. But if you foresee that your role may be special, you may have to do a little bit more, you know, taking transport around the country.
1: Traveling, perhaps.
5: Yeah, meeting people in person. Then you could negotiate, say, hey, actually, I feel like my role compared to most other roles, I'll be out and about a lot more. Could I actually get a higher transport allowance? Or, you know, if you get a 6 month notice period and in your contract and you're thinking, wow, I'm an entry level employee, I don't really have the power or, you know, the eventual ability to buy out that notice period if I want to break it. Is it possible to give me some leeway, especially maybe in my first year, you know, past my notice, my probationary period?
1: Yeah.
5: Can I have a shorter notice period?
1: Yeah. Okay. So notice periods, non-competes, obviously is something we have to pay attention to. What are some other things that people might be too quick to skim over?
5: Well, I think a lot of contracts recently have been including how many hours you're working in the week, right?
1: Often
5: when you question this, HR will be like, oh yeah, but it's kind of just whatever because we're a very objective-based workplace. We don't really keep an
1: eye. This is on paper.
5: Yeah, we just have to put it down on paper so that, you know, if it comes up, it comes up.
1: Yeah.
5: But that's the thing. You don't want it to come up in a way that is not favorable to you.
1: Yeah.
5: So make sure, even if it's just a bunch of numbers, just make sure it's not like a 100-hour work week or something that they put there.
1: Yes.
5: You know, as boilerplate text.
1: No lunch break.
5: So, you know, keep a lookout on those things. Mm. Really, whenever there's a number there, try to visualize what that number looks like.
1: Okay.
5: In leave days, for example, if the company puts down like you get 21 leave days, that may seem like a lot if you're coming from a company that's 14 leave days.
1: Yeah.
5: But if they say 21 leave days and you have to work 6 days a week, then is it really going to be that much more than you know, a standard 5 day a week job where you have 14 leave days? In fact, it could be less.
1: That's true.
5: So, crunch the numbers. Think about that when you get your when you get to the part about salary, you'd also be looking out for bonus, right?
1: Mm.
5: One thing to think about is that performance bonuses are variables. So they could say that, yeah, we have a performance bonus in lieu of a 13-month AWS type of bonus or 13-month pay.
1: Yeah.
5: But, you know, that depends on how well the company is doing at that point in time. And unless you're coming in at such a crucial role, I don't think you have much power over how the entire company could be performing.
1: Yeah.
5: So think about that, you know, comparing jobs in which they have a 13-month pay versus jobs in which they only offer a performance bonus versus jobs that don't have that at all, or maybe they have both.
1: Okay, so things to definitely think about. When you see a number, make sure it makes sense to you.
5: Exactly. And if there's anything to question, just ask. You never know.
1: Yeah.
5: It could be something different, even if the wording is just slightly different. Just clarify things.
1: Mm.
5: And if you feel like you could get more, don't be afraid of jeopardizing that opportunity. You know, you never know, you never get if you never ask.
1: That's right.
5: So 100% just try to get the best terms you can for your employment. You know, don't be too pushy, but, you know, try to get what you deserve.
1: Yeah. I had a friend who always told me that always see a job negotiation as a business transaction, more or less, because, it, you know, you have something to offer them. They also have something to offer you. So it should be a fair and equitable on both sides. Like, see it as a business transaction, not just someone valuing your own personal worth, you know?
5: 100%. Yeah. And that really starts you on the right foot when you eventually start working for them as well.
1: Because
5: you are not feeling like, you know, indebted to them for bringing you on, but you really feel like an equal share partner.
1: Yeah. You're going to contribute to their growth and to their success.
5: Exactly.
1: Yeah. Okay. So for someone with a new contract that's perhaps sitting in their inbox right now, or maybe on the way, how can they check or ask about, or what should they check or ask about and have clarity, 100% clarity before they finally sign?
5: Right. Well, I mean, aside from all things that we spoke about, all the different terms, you're going to see some terms that might be unique to the industry that you're in, might be unique to the company that you're applying for or that's giving you that offer. So anything that doesn't make sense, really just ask. Any number that doesn't quite add up, try to contextualize it. But, you know, don't go questioning every comma, every full stop, you know, every paragraph.
1: It's a semicolon
5: break
1: down here.
5: Yeah. So, you know, even lawyers, Amajit said, are not that pedantic when it comes to signing contracts. So you don't have to be, for sure.
1: Mm.
5: Just look out for what means something to you and try to Lay it all out and see which ones are your non-negotiables, which ones you feel you need if you want to feel valued at this company doing this job. And, you know, start from there. Try to negotiate with them with an open mind, not so much saying from the get-go, if you don't give me this, good luck finding someone else. You know, negotiations have to come from an open place, right? Yeah. So see where they're able to push. They might even offer you something in place of something you ask for that you didn't think to ask. So yeah, I think that's really important.
1: I think, as they always say, asking is free.
5: Exactly.
1: So no harm asking. So just, you know, cover all your bases, check the numbers, and just make sure that you're comfortable before you sign that contract.
5: Exactly.
1: Right. Well, a really, really useful conversation on Work It this week. So please go have a listen to the full conversation, the full episode on the Work It podcast on CNA.Asia. You can also always find it on Spotify, Apple Podcasts, and YouTube as well. And we've been speaking today to Nat Fettelvero, host of CNA's Work It podcast. As always, a pleasure. Thank you so much, Nat.
5: Thanks, Cheryl.
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1: 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Your news now with me, Cheryl Goh. Kim Yo-jong, the sister of North Korean leader Kim Jong-un, has accused South Korea of double dealing over its responses to reduced military drills with the U.S. Now, she took aim at South Korean President Lee Jae-myung for praising the U.S. move to scale down the military drills while saying South Korea is building up its own military strength and preparing for the worst-case scenario. The joint U.S.-South Korea military drills end today, a week earlier than planned. U.S. President Donald Trump ordered the Pentagon to substantially reduce the scale of Ulchi Freedom Shield, citing his good relationship with the North Korean leader and efforts to revive diplomacy with Pyongyang. Mr. Yi said Mr. Trump's decision was aimed at creating peace on the Korean peninsula. But North Korean state media KCNA says Kim Yo-jong dismissed Mr. Yi's remarks as, quote, nothing but a lame excuse. Pyongyang has long condemned the joint drills as acts of warmongering. And North Korea fired more than 10 ballistic missiles after dismissing Washington's decision to scale back drills with South Korea. Ira Spitzer explains what that means for efforts to revive diplomacy with Pyongyang.
14: Well, I think Washington can still consider diplomacy possible with North Korea. These were short-range ballistic missiles, and while they're certainly provocative and will be condemned by Washington and Seoul, North Korea, of course, has a history of combining military pressure with diplomacy. So this is not at all out of character. And one thing to note about Kim Yo-jong's statement is that while she did downplay the significance of the U.S. shortening these joint exercises, she did praise the personal relationship or speak in positive terms about the personal relationship between her brother, Kim Jong-un, and President Trump. So given the history here, the backdrop, it does not seem like a shutting down of negotiations so far.
1: And Chinese Foreign Minister Wang Yi has urged South Korea not to take sides between China and the U.S. He called on Seoul to refrain from bloc confrontation, saying it can develop relations with both sides in parallel without conflict. Julie Yu has more.
15: Mr. Wang told South Korean President Lee Jae-myung that he hopes Seoul will pursue a friendly policy towards China. President Yi said the two countries have achieved a complete recovery in bilateral ties and expressed hope of further elevating relations at the upcoming APEC leaders meeting in Shenzhen this November. Mr. Wang also told Mr. Lee that lasting peace in the Korean Peninsula can only be achieved by addressing the root causes of the conflict. And if Washington abandons what he described as a hostile policy towards Pyongyang, Mr. Wang called on all parties to take steps to restart dialogue and restore mutual trust. This is the Chinese diplomat's first solo ministerial trip to Seoul since 2021. He's headed to Indonesia next for a 2+2 meeting with defense ministers.
1: The U.S. State Department has determined that an American citizen arrested by Chinese authorities in June was wrongly and wrongfully detained. The move makes securing the release of Min Tin, a Myanmar-born academic, a top U.S. priority. It comes at a critical time ahead of a White House summit between Donald Trump and Chinese President Xi Jinping. Jagruti Dave reports from Washington.
16: This move to formally designate Min Jin as wrongfully detained marks a major shift in the U.S.'s response. His release is now a diplomatic priority, and there are calls for President Trump to raise the case with his Chinese counterpart when he comes to Washington in September. In a statement, the State Department said Min Jin's designation follows an extensive review of the circumstances surrounding his June 3rd detention in Yunnan, China, where Mr. Jin had traveled to attend an academic conference at the invitation of the Chinese government. Beijing has accused him of espionage, confirming his arrest in June. A senior State Department official told Reuters he was detained inside an airport and subjected to repeated interrogations, isolation, and detention conditions for nearly 11 weeks. Min Jin is a Myanmar scholar and a former student activist who took part in the country's democracy movement in the late 80s. He founded a think tank, the Institute for Strategy and Policy Myanmar, which issued a statement welcoming the State Department's designation and asking the U.S. government to keep Min Jin's case as a top priority, particularly ahead of President Xi's White House visit. Now, the State Department says there are two wrongfully detained U.S. citizens in China. The other is Dr. Yulin Chen, a Chinese-American seismologist from Boston, also accused of spying, arrested in Beijing in 2024, and designated by the U.S. as wrongfully detained in March this year. Beijing has previously maintained it acts within the law and does not conduct wrongful detentions.
1: And that is your news with me, Cheryl Goh. 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Asia Business Now on CNA 938. Rising Treasury yields dragged Wall Street lower as investors remained uneasy about the United States' ballooning debt. That's despite Washington's recent use of debt buybacks to steady the world's most important government bond market. Long-term U.S. Treasuries came under renewed selling, pushing the 30-year yield back above 5.2%. Treasury Secretary Scott Bessent says the Treasury Department may again increase the size of its bond buybacks, potentially going beyond $4 billion per issue. The Treasury had doubled the maximum size of its buyback operations, targeting debt maturing in 10 to 30 years. The purchases are aimed at supporting liquidity in the bond market and can also help lift bond prices and push yields lower. Peter Anderson is the founder of Anderson Capital Management. He explains why the Treasury intervention may not be enough to address deeper pressures in the bond market.
17: It's a complex situation in that he's signaling to the so-called bond vigilantes that the Treasury is willing to step in and somehow aid the direction of yields. However, we don't think that that is a long-term solution. And I think the market has shown us that today with yields backing back up. I think that the amount of purchasing just isn't enough. It would have to be an enormous amount of purchasing, I think, to actually have an impact that Mr. Bessent was expecting. Well, I think there's a lot still left for the Fed to do, and certainly they want to exercise, if anything, I think this should put more of a focus on the Fed's independence. So I'm hoping that the independence of this committee will have their own opinion and not really bow to the activities that were taking place recently. Certainly, it impacts the worldview of the U.S. dollar. So I'm certain that he took that into account. However, his actions signal to us that he is more interested in the level of the yield of treasuries than he is right now in the value, the relative value of the U.S. dollar.
1: And now India's Commerce and Industry Minister Piyush Goyal says the ball is in the United States court when it comes to striking a trade deal. He was in Singapore for bilateral meetings and also took part in an event at INSEAD's Asia campus. The US and India have spent a number of months trying to reach a trade pact, but President Donald Trump's various tariff actions and a US Supreme Court decision that invalidated some of those levies have complicated matters. Mr. Goyal now says it's up to Washington to make a move.
18: We've already closed the agreement in February itself. It's after the Supreme Court judgment, the circumstances changed. And our agreement is that India will have a lower rate than our competitors, than our neighbors. So when the correct conditions are created, that we can get a preferential treatment for our products in the U.S., the deal will proceed further.
19: And when will those conditions?
18: It's for the United States of America to create those conditions, because they have to tax the different countries in a manner that we get a preferential access. Free trade is about preferential access.
19: Do you have any red lines? Does India have any red lines?
18: We have sorted out the agreement in the interests of both countries.
19: Okay, and what do you think about the interests of the dairies and the farmers?
18: We have protected every farmer's interest, and there's absolutely no need for any concern to any farmer in the country.
1: That is your business news as it breaks on CNA.Asia. 10:40 is the time on this Friday. It is the 21st of August. On the roads, accident on the TPE towards SLE after Jalan Kayu. Please avoid lanes 2 and 3. Vehicle breakdown on the PIE towards Tuas after Clementi Avenue 6. Please avoid lane 3. Heavy traffic on the CTE towards the AYE at two points. Firstly, between PIE Changi and Ang Mo Kio Avenue 5, and also between Balestier Road and PIE Tuas. As always, please do be patient. Drive carefully. This is Mind Your Money here on CNA 938, and you're with me, Cheryl Goh. I think we've all seen them, you know, those dancing robots. Well, China's best-known robot maker has made a blockbuster stock market debut, with Unitree shares closing their first day in Shanghai. about 460% above their issue price after a huge demand from retail investors. And the company is known for the, yes, those humanoid robots that can dance, run, and perform martial arts. Unlike many rivals, it is already profitable. Well, earlier on Open for Business, Haryanto and Justine spoke with William Ma, Chief Investment Officer at Grow Investment Group, about whether investors are pricing in a genuine robotics revolution or just getting swept up in the dancing robot hype.
20: You know, in terms of a technology revolution, China maker ship around 18,000, you know, human robots in first half 2026, compared to 15,000 the whole year last year. So basically, you know, there is demand and revolution, and hence, you know, you're selling. But at the same time, I think because Unitree is the first, you know, pure play in human robots. So that's why, you know, as you can see, the valuation is super demanding. You know, we are talking about triple or quadruple digit in terms of price to earnings. At the same time, the flow is really tiny. It's about 7.4% of the company is traded. That's why, you know, there is a lot of hype, you know, if you like, you know, in the stocks.
21: And William, what should investors watch then over the next 6 to 12 months to really tell the difference?
20: Well, I think if your husband and wife and daughter ask you to buy one, you know, that would be the hype or, you know, the real difference and demand. But seriously, I think investor is looking for two things. One is whether the company or the whole sector can start penetrating to the industrial, you know, usage. To be honest, the robot is not cheap itself, and maybe the little robot dogs could be your pets, but the real utilization is from the industrial area. So everyone is watching, not just Unitree, but guys like in the US, you know, Optimus or Figure. If the big car companies start buying the fleets of robots, I think that is the implementation, you know, of it. And then secondly, is the technology breakthrough, if you like. Unitree is saying that if they put a robot in a new environment, if they can do 80% of the task, you know, without training, that would be their KPI or task. So I believe these two are the real, you know, kind of like usage. But, you know, as an investor, I think people are looking for the revenue, you know, or the top line, you know, and to judge whether, you know, that is a bubble or that is a real demand.
22: William, the company is already profitable and revenue has been growing strongly, but R&D spending is also putting pressure on earnings. What would Unitree need to deliver over the next few years to justify the valuation investors are assigning it to today?
20: Yeah, I think the valuation will continue to be demanding if investors are labeled them as, you know, AI or the new growth area, you know, compared to US peer group. So I don't think investors will look at, to be honest, their earnings, I mean, their net income, you know, or even, you know, margin or profitability. But again, as I mentioned, I think investor has to look at the scale, how big they go fast, and the utilization. And also, I believe competition, because Unitree is not the only, but they are the first robotic company to get listed. So that's why, you know, people will compare their product quality, you know, safety, or, you know, the advancement of this. So everything is under very scrutinized, you know.
21: And William, could this IPO open the floodgates for other Chinese robotics companies to list? And if so, is there a danger that capital starts chasing weaker companies simply because they carry the robotics or embodied AI label?
20: Yeah, good question. I think it's already, if you look at the same day when Unitree up 400%, you know, UBTech in Hong Kong, actually it was down 10.6%. So we are seeing a rotation, you know, from one robotic company to another already. But I think the floodgate is not just the robotic sector. We are seeing a lot of capital, in particularly in China, they are rotating from the old economy. You know, the guys who used to buy the Baizhou, white wine, Mao Tai, now they are buying robotics. And so there will be a rotation from traditional industry to robotic, you know, new industry. So definitely there is a floodgate. And secondly, I think it's not just the robotic maker, if you like. In China, there are about, you know, 300 listed companies in the robotic components, and there are about 3,000 to 4,000 unlisted. We are talking about the component makers. So I believe the supply chain, you know, the flow will be getting a lot of attention. And to be honest, it's not just, you know, China IPO, it's about Hong Kong IPO. Because one of the core themes is A share and X share listing. So when the company is listed in Hong Kong, that would invite a lot of global investors to participate that as well. So the floodgate is open, but there will be a lot of rotation, you know.
22: Okay, let's take a step back and look at it on a broader perspective now, William. Does Unitree's blockbuster debut tell us something specifically about this company, or does it signal a much broader re-rating of China's robotics sector?
20: Yeah, I think it's about so-called first mover advantage. Mm. To be honest, they did a lot of good branding. You know, if you look at the Chunhuan, you know, the Chinese New Year, you know, show, you see, you know, they are dancing, they are playing, you know, kung fu. So definitely from a marketing perspective, they have done a really good job. If you watch, you know, some of the video, one of a Taiwanese singer in China, they invite Unitree to be the dancer, you know, on the stage. So I think from a branding and marketing perspective, Unitree really bring the robotic theme or the hardware to the whole consumer or the day-to-day life. But in terms of utilization, to be honest, I think it's yet to be fully functional. If you look at what they're doing right now, the robots are, maybe you can see them in some of the showroom, you know, guest invitation, but real work in which, at least, you know, I'm an engineer by training. I like the robot to take care of the home for me. So I think that would be the so-called real breakthrough and differentiation. I think they're in the right stage, if you like, thanks to AI and the hardware. And to be honest, as I mentioned, component maker is very important. If you look at the hands of Unitree, they don't make hands. They don't make robotic hands. They make the robots. The hands is being made by some other component-specific maker. So they're more like a big, you know, manufacturer trying to buy the best product from the supply chain. So I think that is also a good differentiation down the road.
21: Yeah. William, Washington has put some restrictions on new Chinese-made humanoid and quadruped robots, given that overseas sales do account for a substantial share of Unitree's revenue. How significant is the US barrier commercially?
20: Yeah, for the next year, the impact would not be very high, because if you look at the rules in the details, it's about new robots. You know, the existing model that Unitree has been selling is still, you know, can be sold in the US. But in the 3 to 5 year terms, I think that would be impact. To put some number into perspective, right now the US market is about 18% of what Unitree, you know, is selling. You know, down the road, maybe the figure could be a little bit smaller. But at the same time, I think I would like to draw the attention to the electric vehicle maker like BYD. BYD is the largest EV maker in the world. But if you look at public information, you know, their exposure in US is tiny, close to zero. So I think, you know, US is an important market, but it cannot stop any global company to grow globally. So I think near term is not that high, but medium to long term, maybe that would impact the revenue portion in the US.
22: William, for retail investors who are looking to these blockbuster IPOs, what should they be watching or be careful of so that, you know, they're not just buying into the hype or bubble?
20: Yeah, I think it is kind of like same thing across the world. You know, some people buy SpaceX at IPO, and, you know, some of them are not super happy. So a good company or a visionary, you know, leader in product doesn't mean it's a good investment. So I think the first rule is to separate, you know, whether it's a good product, good company, or a good investment at this point.
1: And you were hearing from William Ma there, speaking to our colleagues Haryanto and Justine. And still on Mind Your Money, the US bond markets are back in focus after Treasury Secretary Scott Bessent said he is prepared to expand the government's debt buyback plan. And that move is aimed at easing pressure on your long-term yields, but comes as investors weigh deeper concerns over US debt, inflation, heavy corporate borrowing to fund AI spending. Earlier on Open for Business, Haryanto and Justine spoke with Peter Anderson, founder of Anderson Capital Management, about whether Treasury intervention can calm the bond market.
17: They are indeed all still there, and nice to speak with you today. So what's very important, though, is the Secretary of Treasury is targeting a very specific maturity of these bonds, and on top of that, a very specific type of maturing bond there. And so even though $4 billion doesn't sound large when you look at the overall bond market, at the particular window that he's targeting, it actually is about 4% of that volume, that daily volume. So at least we know that it could make a dent just from the pure supply-demand issue. However, all the other issues you mentioned indeed are very, very important. This is just not a supply-demand situation. This has many facets. And so, in my opinion, it's a rather simplistic approach to trying to solve the problem that he thinks exists, which is that yields are too high. There are many, many other factors that compound into a yield that we see today, and not just supply-demand.
21: Peter, how much of the size of these buybacks and how much does liquidity actually affect the level of yields or longer-term trading?
17: Yeah, I would say liquidity certainly can affect it, but there are all other things. I would say it's probably even a second or third order driver on the market yields that we see today. Other things that are far more impactful but more difficult to quantify are things like the inflation outlook. You know, the so-called bond vigilantes spend a great deal of time trying to predict the direction of inflation and how that will be reflected in the bonds, and it's extremely complicated. We have many, many experts opining on this, not to mention economists. So you have a large group of people all trying to decide what the fair value should be of yields, and hardly anybody ever gets it right. I mean, the bottom line, and nobody can actually predict the path of interest rates. And so with this attempt, I would say that it's targeted correctly, but we don't expect it to have much impact.
22: Okay. Besant also says current yields do not reflect U.S. economic fundamentals. So, Peter, help us understand here, why such a move then, and how telling is it about the concerns Washington has relating to the nation's borrowing costs?
17: Well, of course, you know, any administration that's in office certainly befriends lower yields. That's what every president has always pursued since the beginning of the Treasury markets, frankly. We've heard many stories about former presidents actually getting almost physical with the Secretary of Treasury. So we don't have that yet, and we don't expect that to happen. But this is something that has always been on politicians' minds. And it does reflect wonderfully on their so-called administration if they are governing over a lower interest rate market. But, you know, one thing I wanted to add about this, though, is the Secretary of Treasury, very respectable person, but that is just one person's opinion of many people's opinions out there as to interest rates are too high. You will have as many people guessing that interest rates are too high versus our interest rates too low. So the fact that we have a very prominent leader saying that, that does impact things. But remember, it is one person's opinion. And one person's opinion, as much as we would like to think that can move markets, it's usually, especially the Treasury market that is so liquid and has so many participants, it is a human voting machine, frankly. And so for somebody to stand up and say, I don't think the votes are accurately reflecting reality now, that's very debatable.
21: Mm. Peter, Treasury is trying to ease pressure at the long end while the Fed is still worried about inflation. But if Scott Bessent succeeds in loosening those financial conditions, does that make the Fed's job harder, or has the bond sell-off?
17: Oh, the Fed's job, yes. I think it certainly will put pressure on the Fed to signal its independence. Remember, that is the main issue of the Fed and its committee, is to be independent, not be impacted by one or two people's opinions, and to have a thoughtful discussion looking at the data as to what steps they should take. So if anything, I would almost expect that this might have a reactionary dynamic where the Fed would probably think to themselves, well, we need to think for ourselves. And even though we have the Secretary of Treasury saying the yields are too high, we are not obligated to automatically agree. And in fact, maybe to flex their muscle, they, even if they thought that their rates were neutral, they might actually say rates are too low, just to impact the fact that they should be independent. You know, that they don't want to be led by anybody outside the committee. Mm.
22: Peter, one side effect of the Treasury intervention has been a weaker dollar, with the dollar index dropping to a three-month low this week. Yeah. How much further dollar weakness can policymakers tolerate before it becomes another inflation risk?
17: Yes, I know. And that's the million-dollar question, as we say, in that, is there a hard value? And I would tell you this, that when we start seeing, we will know it's approaching that value if government officials make public comments about the U.S. dollar. So, for instance, in the past history of that, when that does happen, we would have a president, for instance, make a simple public statement, something like this. We are watching the U.S. dollar valuation, and we are prepared to step in if necessary. Usually, that type of statement, a soft statement like that, and intentionally vague, will rescue any kind of volatility of the U.S. dollar. So I would be looking for that first to see if the experts are thinking that the U.S. dollar has ventured outside its trading range.
21: Hmm. Peter, let's go to big tech now. It's borrowing heavily to fund an AI investment cycle that could exceed $1 trillion. At what point does that stop being a sign of extraordinary growth opportunity and start becoming a concern about leverage, financing costs, and eventual returns?
17: Yes, I'm happy that you mentioned that, because Scott Bessent himself mentioned that in his statement, saying that the new dynamic now is that the Treasury market actually is competing with U.S. capital markets, specifically for artificial intelligence bond issuance. So nobody knows when that breakpoint will be, but as we get larger and larger with the issuance, and we saw just the beginning of this week, Google announcing a $3 billion Australian bond issue, which signals to us that they are going outside the United States capital markets to fund their growth. So at some point, what will happen is, if the lending does not result in overall profits for all users, all major users of artificial intelligence, we could see some really disturbing capital market trends where somebody will start to say there's too much borrowing with not enough profits reflected. And that could cause great stress on the U.S. corporate bond market.
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4: Now, Eat Drink Singapore with Cheryl Goh.
1: That's right. Hello. Welcome to Eat Drink Singapore with me, Cheryl Goh. The time is 11 o'clock on this Friday, the 21st of August. Coming up, Ka Sau's signature fish soup is back for a limited run. We're going to find out what it takes to bring a much-loved heritage recipe to a new generation of diners. Also, on Food for Thought with a letter to myself, he made his first million at 29, nearly lost it all, and rebuilt from failure. Now in his 50s, one entrepreneur is taking on a new front in AI, and he tells his story to Joel Chua. All that's coming up, but first, here's the news. The foreign and defense ministers of China and Indonesia are meeting in Jakarta today. The two nations held joint naval drills off Taiwan's east coast just over a week ago. Today's talks are expected to focus on security, defense, and trade. China's foreign ministry says the discussions will also cover international and regional issues. The meeting comes as the war in Iran continues and the U.S. pushes for renewed diplomacy with North Korea. Jakarta is seeking to balance its ties with Beijing and Washington while attracting more investment from both sides. Deborah Wong reports on China's diplomatic priorities as it engages with Indonesia.
15: China does see economic and security ties with Indonesia as central to its regional strategy. And this is important, especially because it's going to be hosting APEC in November. And so it's going around trying to set a better diplomatic tone for stronger engagement during the summit. And we take a closer look at this 2+2 mechanism that Wang Yi will be engaging in Indonesia. Now, this 2+2 mechanism is a meeting that involves foreign and defense ministers, and it's traditionally regarded as a U.S. tool to engage major security partnerships. Now, China has adopted it for the first time with a twist. It's positioning it as a more diplomatic tool rather than focus primarily on the military angle. And, you know, it actually chose Indonesia as its first 2+2 partner, which is a strategic choice given that Indonesia is Southeast Asia's largest economy and also the only full G20 member in the region. So this

0: families staying strong during tough times. Family Ties with Susan Ng.
1: But it's a lot more about understanding her perspective as well.
2: Yeah, and that's important.
1: Yeah, looking for who will understand my perspective. 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
0: Family Ties, Saturdays at 11 a.m. and 10 p.m. on CNA 938.
4: Mr. Yi's remark says, quote, nothing but a lame excuse. Pyongyang has long condemned the joint drills as acts of warmongering. North Korea fired more than 10 ballistic missiles after dismissing Washington's decision to scale back drills with South Korea. Ira Spitzer explains what that means for efforts to revive diplomacy with Pyongyang.
5: Well, I think Washington can still consider diplomacy possible with North Korea. These were short-range ballistic missiles, and while they're certainly provocative and will be condemned by Washington and Seoul, North Korea, of course, has a history of combining military pressure with diplomacy. So this is not at all out of character. And one thing to note about Kim Yo-jong's statement is that while she did downplay the significance of the U.S. shortening these joint exercises, she did praise the personal relationship or speak in positive terms about the personal relationship between her brother, Kim Jong-un, and President Trump. So given the history here, the backdrop, it does not seem like a shutting down of negotiations so far.
4: And that was Ira Spitzer there. Now, Taiwan has proposed a record $35 billion US dollar defense budget for next year. That's more than 3% of its estimated GDP. The government says the planned increase will strengthen its defenses against growing military pressure from China, while also responding to calls from Washington to do more for its own defense. But the plan faces a key hurdle, the opposition-controlled legislature. Victoria Jen reports from Taipei.
6: Taiwan's annual defense spending could surpass 1 trillion Taiwan dollars for the first time in history. The cabinet has approved a 2027 budget of 1.12 trillion NT, or around 35 billion US dollars, to be allocated for defense of the island. That's about 18% higher than this year. The government here says the spending is about defense and deterrence. The government says most of the money will go to what it calls asymmetric weapons, including drones, mobile anti-ship missiles, and a new air defense system, T-Dome. The aim, officials say, is to make any attack too costly to attempt. This increase in defense spending is happening as tensions rise further across the Taiwan Strait. Beijing regards Taiwan as part of its territory and has not ruled out using force to bring it under control. Taipei rejects that claim. At the same time, there's also been pressure from Washington, which has urged Taipei, like its European partners, to spend more on its own defense. Taiwan's President William Lai says he agrees and has set a target of 5% of GDP by 2030. This landmark is not guaranteed. It still has to pass a parliament controlled by the opposition, which say they support defense spending, but not what they see as a blank check.
4: And still in your news, multinational conglomerate CK Hutchison has launched international arbitration proceedings against Panama and is seeking more than 1.5 billion US dollars in damages. The conglomerate says Panama breached an investment protection treaty, leading to the destruction of its investments in the Central American nation. A subsidiary, the Panama Ports Company, earlier filed separate arbitration seeking $2 billion in damages. Julie Yu has the details.
7: CK Hutchison is owned by Hong Kong's richest man, Li Ka-shing. For nearly three decades, the company had control over the two ports at the end of the Panama Canal, a strategic waterway that connects the Pacific and Atlantic Oceans and handles 5% of global trade. The Hong Kong group agreed to sell a controlling stake in its global port assets, including the Panama ports, to a U.S.-led consortium in March 2025. It came after pressure from President Donald Trump, who claimed, without proof, that China runs the canal.

0: but the company maintained the deal was purely commercial. Well, Beijing warned against the sale and launched an antitrust probe that same month, and the conglomerate later said it wouldn't proceed with the deal. Early this year, a Panama Supreme Court ruled that Hutchison's contract to operate the ports was unconstitutional. And 1 month later, Panama took over the ports, citing reasons of urgent social interest, prompting the Hong Kong group to now seek arbitration.
1: And that was Julie Yu there. Now, Australian police have recovered the body of an 18-year-old hiker from dense bushland near Sydney. The body was found overnight in Natai National Park, more than a week after she went missing. A post-mortem will confirm her identity and determine the cause of death. Australian media identified the hiker as Lily Hooper, who left her Sydney home on the 12th of August. She went hiking in Natai National Park, but did not return that evening. Her car was found near the start of the challenging 16-kilometer walking track. An extensive search involved police, emergency crews, and Australian Defence Force personnel. New South Wales police say rough terrain hampered the recovery. Officials are investigating a communication error after initially saying Hooper had been found alive. And finally, in your news, well, have you ever wondered or wanted to know what your dog or cat is thinking or feeling? A new wellness trend in South Korea is giving pet owners a novel way to understand their furry companions. Rani Samtani reports.
2: Hwang Soo-kyung has a long list of furry clients today. Hwang runs a fortune-telling parlor in the city's upmarket Gangnam district. Pets choose their own cards by either sniffing them or placing a paw on their picks. Hwang, who opened her shop in 2014, said demand for pet tarot card readings has grown as owners increasingly view their animals as family or sometimes a sole domestic companion. Card readings for pets have become a growing niche among fortune-telling shops in the country, as more South Koreans view keeping pets as the more economical option over having children. 30% of homes in South Korea, which has the world's lowest birth rate, said they were raising pets this year, according to an official survey. That's up from around 17% in 2010. A tarot card reading with Hwang will set you back around $14 for a session. But she says no client has ever limited themselves to just one visit.
1: And that is your news with me, Cheryl Goh. Headlines anytime on CNA 938 and CNA.asia. 11:11 is the time on this Friday. It is the 21st of August. Quick check on the roads for you. It seems like we have an accident on the PIE towards Changi after Toa Payoh exit 16A and vehicle breakdown on the CTE towards AYE after Brattle Road. As always, please do be patient. Drive carefully. Weather-wise, pretty nice today. Fair and occasionally windy with temperatures hitting a high of 34 degrees Celsius.
3: Now, Eat Drink Singapore with Cheryl Goh.
1: Yes, hello. Welcome to Eat Drink Singapore with me, Cheryl Goh. Now, if a bowl of Kasaw's milky fish noodle soup brings back memories, well, there are actually only a few days left to enjoy it again at Tanglin Cookhouse. The heritage brand, which dates back to 1939, is headlining the first chapter of the Tanglin Heritage Series, bringing back its signature fish noodle soup and prawn paste chicken with a new clay pot seafood soup now joining the lineup as well. Well, sounds sumptuous indeed. Joining us to tell us more, we have Cedric Tang, third generation owner of Kasaw, and also Andy Chen, Chief Marketing Officer of Creative Eateries F&B Group. Cedric, Andy, nice to have you with us. Welcome to Eat Drink Singapore.
4: Hi, Cheryl.
5: Hi, guys. Hi, Cheryl.
1: Yeah, welcome to the show. So tell us, how did this collaboration between Tanglin Cookhouse and Kasaw come about in the first place?
4: So essentially, it just started with like a simple message of congratulations to Andy and his brother when they announced that they bought over Creative Eateries.
1: Right.
4: So, you know, I slowly built up the relationship with Andy.
1: Oh, okay.
5: So it started from just a simple message, and then we kept in touch, and then through our chef, we discussed the possibilities of working together, and then worked through the details, and then eventually one thing led to another, and then here we are.
1: That's nice. It always pays to check in on people, right? You never know where that could lead. Okay, And you've had several weeks now to actually see how the diners have responded to this collaboration. Tell us more about what the reception's been like, especially from the longtime Kasor customers compared with, you know, people who are perhaps trying these dishes for the first time.
4: So from the start of the collaboration to now, like a lot of my old customers do actually message me on Instagram and they tell me like, oh, I've come down to school and try the food and so happy that I'm back, and they're very happy that they're able to finally eat like the fish soup noodles and the har cheong gai in a restaurant rather than, you know, buying the food from home.
1: Yeah. Okay. How about for you?
5: So, I mean, I have the access to the numbers, so I'm always looking at it almost on a day-to-day basis.
1: Yeah.
5: And honestly, it has been very heartening. The response has been really good.
1: Yeah.
5: Yeah, and the demand is very consistent, even though we are in our third week right now. And it shows me that there is a real demand for Singapore heritage food.
1: Yeah, that's wonderful. And I mean, people are enjoying and seeing the value in such a collaboration. Okay, Cedric, you know, you're the third generation of a family business that goes all the way back to 1939. So in today's dining scene, what do you feel needs to be preserved for people to still understand and appreciate where these heritage and family recipes come from?
4: I think for a lot of heritage F&B businesses, it's about keeping the traditional cooking methods alive and the traditional flavors, which is like the, you know, the old taste, the gu zao wei. So I think you see now a lot of demand from consumers that they are looking for these kind of foods. Right now, I think in the market, there's a lot of fast food concepts, you know, very quick service concepts. So a lot of food tastes quite standard. I mean, it's decent food, but because when it comes to heritage food, there's a certain flavor that we are able to provide consumers, and that's what people are looking for, I feel.
1: Can you tell me more about this heritage flavor? What is it that you think distinguishes it from, you know, the more run-of-the-mill food that we're getting nowadays?
4: So for our fish soup, the Cantonese style fish soup, In our newer restaurants before we closed, it was more of a more modern way of boiling the fish soup. So if it's like the Amoy, you know, the Amoy times where it's like, you know, in the 80s and 90s, there's a cooking style which is more hawker style. It's more gritty. Then there's like a lot more depth to flavor. It's the cooking methods. So I think with the new claypot seafood soup that we are going to see in Technical House, we are also changing the soup base. Mm. So this is based on customer feedback. So initially, at the start of the collaboration, we were using a cleaner broth, which is from the newer recipe from the restaurants. Mm. But with the customer feedback, you know, we went to I collaborated with Canning Cook House again to try to research and do more development about the fish soup to bring back the old taste.
1: Okay.
4: So you'll see some changes in the soup base as well, and not just like the...
1: Oh, how interesting. So you're trying to recreate that familiar old taste from back in the day. Wow. Okay.
4: Quite a lot of customers say they miss the old flavor. So that's where I went to the drawing board to do some research and to try to look at the cooking methods and boiling methods.
1: Okay. So the signature fish noodle soup is probably the most closely associated with Kasor, Cedric. How did you get the distinctive milky broth, and what actually goes into building the depth of flavor?
4: It's really a lot of fish bones. So, and the boiling process. So the emulsification of, like, you know, all the protein, the collagen and the natural oils from the bones, you really need like a very high temperature to get that boiling process and emulsify all these nutrients into the water, and it really takes quite a lot of time. So it takes about 2 to 3 hours of boiling alone.
1: Yeah, and you're cooking in large amounts, right? So it takes even longer to do that, right?
4: And I think from a restaurant to like using a central kitchen is quite a fair bit of difference. So we do need to do a few rounds of testing and trial and error to see how we can achieve that flavor and depth.
1: And at scale too. Okay. So Andy, Tangland Cookhouse created the Heritage Series around the idea of bringing back Singapore's culinary legacy back to the table. Beyond nostalgia, what do you think heritage cooking offers diners today, and what are you trying to preserve through the series?
5: Yeah, I got goosebumps just from the question. I think we are also used to looking at the news and just seeing one by one our heritage brands shutting down and not being able to compete in this climate. And when we took over Creative Eateries, we were very clear that our goal is to support local F&B creatives. And when we look at Tanglin Cookhouse specifically, we are already elevated heritage restaurant, and that's what we do as a base. So immediately we were thinking about how can we actually support these brands to bring them back, and or to just help give another place for people to be able to preserve this heritage food. And with that, it's like there is actually a lot of memories, stories, emotions that are attached to these brands, that if it's gone for too long, it's gone forever. And we are very clear on that. So we were thinking that with our infrastructure, with the experience of our chef, and with the trust that we are building with every collaboration, we want to be able to make Tanglin Cookhouse a place whereby we can preserve these heritage brands and we can do it competitively.
1: Wow, I really love that mission that you're on. I think it's so meaningful. I mean, beyond obviously, running an F&B, there's a deeper cause that you have. So it's great that you're doing that. And we're supporting you here at Eat Drink Singapore on CNA 98.
5: Thank you.
1: Okay.
5: Thank you so much.
1: Yeah. So Cedric, let's talk about another one of your dishes, the Ha Cheong Gai, right? Prawn paste chicken. Longtime Castle favorite. Tell us though, because we have Ha Cheong Gai in every zi char, right? But what gives the Castle version its character, and what are the details in this dish that have to stay consistent so that it's, from one generation to the next?
4: So I think I got really lucky there. So the recipe was right from when I took over. So it's really maintaining that recipe that was passed on to me, and making sure that the ingredients are correct. From my grandfather to my dad, we have always believed in using high quality ingredients and not using like a cheaper alternative. So fresh ingredients, more expensive ingredients, which is higher quality, and that I think that really gives a difference in flavor. Because if you compromise on the quality of ingredients, then it really affects the dish. If you compromise on one ingredient, maybe it's not that obvious, but if there's 10 ingredients, all 10 ingredients use a inferior quality, then it really affects the flavor, fragrance of the dish, and that really impacts the overall feel and character of the item. So yeah, I think it's really preserving what was handed down to me.
1: So no skimping here, no cutting corners, just making sure that you've been handed a great thing. So just keeping true to that original recipe. Okay. So Andy, the collaboration has now extended with the new Tanglin Cookhouse and Castle clay pot seafood soup, which Cedric talked about briefly. But what led you to build on the original menu with a new dish? And for people who are familiar with clay pot dishes, what can they sort of expect from the character and flavor of this particular clay pot seafood soup?
5: I think we came out with this new dish mainly because the demand has been high and it's clearly popular, and that people do want to have a place to sit down and have Garso's dishes. And we realized that just ending it on the 31st of August, we're gonna get a lot of complaints because the demand is still really strong. So that's why we are gonna extend it. And along with the extension, we thought, why don't we infuse some Tanglin Cookhouse DNA along with the Gu Zhao Wei that Cedric was talking about. So how do we preserve the spirit and the DNA of Garso's brand, and then but then bring in some elements of Tanglin Cookhouse, and we do elevated heritage. So basically, like, why don't we put our most decadent ingredients, and then we try and put it together with the amazing soup base from Castle. And basically that's basically like a love child of collaboration dish. And I tried it already. Cedric also tried it already. And I think to me it was, you can tell it's distinctively Castle, but there's just
1: With
5: so much more kick to it.
1: how wonderful. So you're saying that this was originally, it was supposed to be joining the menu from the 24th of August, if I remember. Is that correct? Until 31st?
5: Yes, it's gonna join. It doesn't end on the 31st.
1: Oh, so
5: So
1: you're
5: we are not ending the collaboration on the 31st anymore. We are extending it. But for the clay pot seafood soup, the dish specifically, this collaboration dish will only be available on the 24th August onwards.
1: Okay, so it's a limited edition soup that you got to check out at Tanglin Cookhouse. Okay, so Cedric, we know Castle, you no longer have a permanent restaurant, but it's great that these recipes are continuing through collaborations with Tanglin Cookhouse and also through frozen soup packs. Has this, this different way of operating changed the way you think about how a heritage brand can still stay relevant in today's F&B scene and still reach a new generation of diners as well?
4: I think the timing of the closure and doing this collaboration really pushed me to do something different. I held back on going back into having a physical restaurant because of all the costs involved, and it's also very tiring to be a hawker. I really admire the hawkers out there because it's really, really, really tough right now. So, I mean, with home-based business and with this collaboration, it really, I'm exploring a very different way of staying in the business, and hopefully it is something else. And we'll see what will happen. So far, I think everything is all quite good, and I think I found quite a good collaborator and partner with Andy and Tanning Cookhouse.
1: Yeah, it's such an interesting way to continue the legacy of your brand. So I hope things work out, and they seem to be working out pretty well as well. Okay, before we wrap up today, so we're heading into the final stretch of this first Heritage Series chapter. Looking at the response, what you've had and what you're expected to have as you continue, what would each of you like the diners to remember about Caso and this collaboration after it wraps up? Maybe we hear from Cedric first.
4: So I think yes, do remember us, but I think you can look forward to the future for maybe more interesting things to come. And yeah.
1: All right. And Andy, yourself?
5: I hope that they can remember Castle as a brand that we had. Can I share? I know we have not much time, but I will just share very quickly that we have really three, four generations of people coming in. So we have kids wheeling their grandparents, great grandparents in wheelchairs in to do Castle. And we also have the Gen Zs, even Gen Alphas coming in to try Castle for the first time. And to me, I feel like that's magical, that's special. And a very important point is that I hope that we can earn the trust of the heritage brands, starting from Cedric, that we are here to work together and to make something possible.
1: Yeah, definitely. I'm sure you guys are just at the start of what would be a very successful collaboration. So congratulations to the both of you again, and I really hope that you continue to reach out to, both your existing and new diners as well. Caso's Heritage Series is available at Tanglin Cookhouse with the new Tanglin Cookhouse Caso clay pot seafood soup joining the menu from the 24th of August. So that's coming up in about 3 4 days for a limited time only. So do make your reservations if you want to head down and try this special dish. For more, you can also always visit Tanglin Cookhouse at their location is Tanglin Mall, 163 Tanglin Road on the first floor, unit 106. They're also at PLQ3, which is at 2 Tanjong Katong Road, also on the first floor. And do check out their website as well, tanglincookhouse.com.sg. And we've been speaking today on Eat Drink Singapore to Cedric Tang, third generation owner of Gaso, as well as Andy Chen, Chief Marketing Officer of Creative Eateries F&B Group. Cedric, Andy, it's been an absolute pleasure, and I wish you all the very best as you continue to bring your heritage foods to more food lovers here in Singapore. Thanks for coming on the show.
4: Thanks,
5: Thank you,
4: Cheryl.
1: Thank
5: Thank you,
1: you.
5: everybody.
1: Thank you.
4: Thank you.
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1: Is the time on CNA 938. You're with me, Cheryl Goh. Now, China's top diplomat, Wang Yi, is in Jakarta for talks with Indonesian foreign and defense ministers, more than a week since the two nations made headlines over their joint naval drills off Taiwan's east coast. Now, security, defense, and trade in focus for today's meeting. China's foreign ministry says that discussions will also cover international and regional issues. Jakarta is seeking to balance its ties with Beijing and Washington while attracting more investment. China's defense chief, Dong Jun, is joining Mr. Wang for the talks in Jakarta. He received a ceremonial welcome in the Indonesian capital and will participate in a 2+2 dialogue with Mr. Wang and their Indonesian counterparts this afternoon. CNA's Deborah Wong tells us more about where relations stand between China and Indonesia and explains some of the challenges to their economic partnership.
10: This relationship could very well pave the way for China to establish a greater presence in the region, and that's especially important given the heightened tensions that we're seeing between China and Japan as well as the Philippines regarding maritime issues right now. But it's also important for Jakarta to play a balancing act. In fact, last week, Indonesian Navy joined the Chinese for a maritime exercise. They framed it as a routine one, a low-level exercise, not engaging in combat or war fighting, but optics matters because that took place in the waters off Taiwan during Taiwan's own Hong Kong annual drills, and it also took place in the eastern flank of Taiwan, which security analysts highly regard as a strategic channel in times of potential crisis. So what this episode reflects is that regional countries do face growing pressures from the international community, especially as it tries to balance a major power rivalry. There are some outstanding economic issues that both countries could address. The Prabowo administration, for one, has prioritized resource nationalism, particularly in its nickel sector, and they basically reduce mining quotas and set export restrictions to capture more value. But what that's done is it's affected a lot of Chinese nickel companies that's been operating in Indonesia for years, and it's pushed up their operating costs by around 200%. So the entire episode has drawn sharp criticism from China. They wrote a letter to the Indonesian authorities warning that, you know, that policy shift could actually cost billions of investments in the country.
1: And the United States is urging its allies and China to back an economic isolation campaign aimed at, quote, collapsing the Iranian government. It follows a warning from President Donald Trump on economic consequences for countries providing any lifeline to Tehran. CNN's Yasmin Yonkers tells us more.
11: The Treasury Secretary Scott Bessent told CNBC that countries are either with the US or against it. And he described Washington's latest strategy as a, quote, one-two punch, combining the blockade with what he says will be the toughest sanctions in history against Tehran. Well, more details are expected next week. Mr. Bessent added that with maximum economic pressure being applied, there will be likely no ramp up in US military operations for now. And when asked whether the U.S. would target China, Mr. Bessent said that Beijing would be doing itself a big favor if it, quote, gets with the program, noting really that China gets half of its energy supplies from the Gulf. Beijing has yet to respond to those latest remarks. But a Chinese foreign ministry spokesperson earlier said sanctions and pressure would not help resolve the issue and called instead for diplomatic and political solutions. Tehran has dismissed Washington's plan. Iran's foreign minister Abbas Araghchi called it a, quote, diversion from America's own economic challenges, including debt and surging interest rates. And he labeled the campaign economic terrorism, saying it threatens the global economy and the national sovereignty of countries around the world.
1: And you were hearing from Yasmin Yonkers there. Still in your news, looking at how Pakistan's imprisoned former Prime Minister Imran Khan has been moved to a hospital amid concerns about his deteriorating health. A government official says Pakistan could consider allowing him to seek treatment abroad if adequate care is not available at a government facility. Khan has been in prison since 2023 after being convicted in several corruption-related cases. All but one of those convictions have either been overturned or suspended, with appeals still pending. His family and supporters have been raising concerns about his health for months, claiming he had lost 85% of vision in one eye. The government disputed that claim and later said Khan had regained most of his sight and that his condition was improving. Analysts say the decision to move him to hospital could signal a thaw in relations between the government and Khan's PTI party that comes even as the party plans a nationwide protest next month to demand his release. That's your news with me, Cheryl Goh. Headlines anytime on CNA 938 and CNA.Asia. All right, Asia Business Now on CNA 938. Rising Treasury yields dragged Wall Street lower as investors remained uneasy about the United States' ballooning debt. That's despite Washington's recent use of debt buybacks to steady the world's most important government bond market. Long-term U.S. Treasuries came under renewed selling, pushing the 30-year yield back above 5.2%. Treasury Secretary Scott Bessent says the Treasury Department may again increase the size of its bond buybacks, potentially going beyond $4 billion per issue. The Treasury had doubled the maximum size of its buyback operations, targeting debt maturing in 10 to 30 years. The purchases are aimed at supporting liquidity in the bond market and can also help lift bond prices and push yields lower. Peter Anderson is the founder of Anderson Capital Management. He was on CNA 938 to weigh in on U.S. Treasury Secretary Scott Bessent's bond interventions and their effectiveness in the long term.
12: What's very important is the Secretary of Treasury is targeting a very specific maturity of these bonds, and on top of that, a very specific type of maturing bond there. And so even though $4 billion doesn't sound large when you look at the overall bond market, at the particular window that he's targeting, it actually is about 4% of that volume, that daily volume. So at least we know that it could make a dent just from the pure supply-demand issue. This has many facets. And so, in my opinion, it's a rather simplistic approach to trying to solve the problem that he thinks exists, which is that yields are too high. There are many, many other factors that compound into a yield that we see today. and not just supply demand. And so with this attempt, I would say that it's targeted correctly, but we don't expect it to have much impact.
1: And still in your business news now, we are looking at how multinational conglomerate CK Hutchison has launched international arbitration proceedings against Panama and is seeking more than $1.5 billion in damages. The conglomerate says Panama breached an investment protection treaty, leading to the destruction of its investments in the Central American nation. A subsidiary, the Panama Ports Company, earlier filed separate arbitration seeking $2 billion in damages. Julie Yu has the details.
0: CK Hutchison is owned by Hong Kong's richest man, Lee Ka-shing. For nearly three decades, the company had control over the two ports at the end of the Panama Canal, a strategic waterway that connects the Pacific and Atlantic Oceans and handles 5% of global trade. The Hong Kong group agreed to sell a controlling stake in its global port assets, including the Panama ports, to a U.S.-led consortium in March 2025. It came after pressure from President Donald Trump, who claimed, without proof, that China runs the canal. But the company maintained the deal was purely commercial. Well, Beijing warned against the sale and launched an antitrust probe that same month, and the conglomerate later said it wouldn't proceed with the deal. Early this year, a Panama Supreme Court ruled that Hutchison's contract to operate the ports was unconstitutional. And 1 month later, Panama took over the ports, citing reasons of urgent social interest, prompting the Hong Kong group to now seek arbitration.
1: And still in your news, still on this, Alicia Garcia Herrero is chief economist at Natixis in Asia Pacific. And she said the arbitration process will be long and will end with no clear winner.
13: Hutchison has been operating that port for nearly 20 years, so it's very hard to argue that the Panama government didn't know about it or why didn't it do anything about it for so long. So, you know, frankly, I think this arbitration will be extremely exhausting for both parts, expensive, and probably without a clear result after all. There will be, of course, a payment to Hutchison. The question is how much. I think the Panama government knows that. But that won't solve the situation for Hutchison down the road. I don't think they will recover the port ever.
1: And that wraps your business news. Business news as it breaks on CNA.Asia. All right, it's 11:40 on this Friday, the 21st of August. On the roads, accident on the BKE towards PIE after KJE, please avoid lane 1. And vehicle breakdown on Thompson Road towards Bukit Timah after Balestier Road, please avoid lane 2. We've got a traffic light blackout. This is at Marine Parade Road and Still Road South Junction. As always, please do be patient. Drive carefully. We bring you now a letter to myself with Joel Chua for some food for thought here on Eat Drink Singapore.
3: Now, a letter to myself with Joel Chua.
14: Thanks so much, as always, for joining us. Our guest today is an entrepreneur who'll be telling us in just a while how he made his first $1 million at the age of 29. But then in 2005, with changing winds and increased competition, his company came close to bankruptcy. As painful as it was, Eric Lam says it was this period that yielded the most valuable lessons for him. Eric reinvented, he bounced back and took his company to new highs. Today, in his 50s, he's pivoted again, this time with an agentic AI platform for professionals that doesn't require an internet connection. It's called Asta. And Eric will tell us more about that in just a little while. But first, Eric Lam shares with us how his entrepreneurial instincts kicked in at a pretty early age.
15: So this is interesting, right? So at 9 years old, we were all buying Yakult drinks. For those of us who live long enough to remember that. So we were buying Yakult drinks and we were paying 40 cents for per bottle for that. But we were not going for the drink. We were going for the card that comes with the drink.
14: Which Yakult used to come with cards?
15: Yeah, okay. Which is a scratch card. You scratch, hopefully you can get some lucky draw. But 99% of the time, there's nothing in it. But we all would buy, you know. And I remember that after school, I would go to the mama shop and I would continue to buy. And then one fine day, the store owner basically looked at me and said, "Hey boy, why are you coming back to buy so many bottles of Yakult every day, you know?" So I told him, I said, I actually want to get the card. And then he made me an offer. He said, why don't you just buy the card directly from me? And no need to buy the drink.
16: Mm.
15: Then this exchange started, and I started asking. Now, I was 9 years old at that time, to put things in perspective. I was asking him, how much are you going to charge me for the card? He said, I'm going to charge you 10 cents. And immediately I did my math. I had $2 with me. I bought 20 cards. I brought back home and I did not scratch a single one of them. I brought all 20 of them back to school. And I used exactly the same argument to my classmates during recess. And I said, why are you buying a Yakult drink? And then they were all saying that, look, you were just doing this yesterday and you are asking me this question. I said, yeah, because I have the cards. Would you like to buy the cards from me directly? And he asked me, how much are you going to sell me? I said, well, I'm going to sell you 20 cents. And for the 40 cents you're going to buy per bottle, you get two cards right now. Why not, right? So within like 15 minutes, all 20 cards were gone. I doubled my capital. I went back to the same mama shop owner. I doubled up and I did this continuously for 3 to 4 months. I made so much money during that time for my age that by the end of the year, because that was the year of Star Wars craze, I wanted that fleet of toys from Emporium and I bought them all. So at the end of the year, I went to one of the toy stores and I swept the toys off the shelf. And I still remember when I was checking out, the very nice Tietela, the cashier, she was looking at me and she was asking me in Mandarin, "够钱吗?" So,
16: "够钱" meaning, do you have enough?
15: Do you have enough money? Yeah,
16: for a 9 year old kid,
15: exactly,
16: carrying all these toys.
15: That's right. It was a lot, and I had 3 other friends with me just to carry them back, right? So I told her, I said, I think so. So I reached for my pocket and I got a stack of $50 notes out. And then she said, oh, that's enough. And I have kept those toys to this very day to remind myself. Firstly, I like those toys. Secondly, I do that because it reminds me that at the heart of me, I like to solve real society problems.
16: Mm.
15: And in EDB, and as a management consultant, yes, I do help by bringing different organizations to Singapore, creating jobs and so on. But I was not there on the front line doing that. And I wanted to do this. And the best way to do it is to start your own business.
16: And this is what you did when you were in your mid-20s.
15: Yes.
16: And within a few years, you became very successful before even 30.
15: Yes.
16: Tell us how successful were you?
15: I was literally, I made my first million before I turned 30 years old. And how did that happen is, well, that particular startup, which I did, basically were doing life sciences enrichment education in schools. So basically, we were going to schools and we would run enrichment programs with the teachers learning from us on how we do it. And I figured out that there was something that we do very special. And once we launched that, immediately year-on-year revenue jumped by 20 times.
16: Mm.
15: And that was truly amazing for a 20-year-old guy, right, doing that. And to put things in perspective, when you have $1 million of cash that you make before you turn 30 years old with absolutely zero experience, no backing, nothing whatsoever, no investors, it is quite a thrilling ride.
16: Yeah,
15: and I still remember during that period of time, we were so successful that I had an acquisition offer. Somebody came to me and said, I would like to buy over your enterprise for a few million Singapore dollars.
16: Mm.
15: I said no to this acquirer. And I said, you're insulting me because my business is easily worth $100 million. So don't come back to me unless you offer me nothing less than $50 million. So the investor walked away. I walked away. That would have become the greatest regret of my corporate life as a professional, which I go around telling people. I said, look, if it is your first business and you have zero experience and somebody comes in to buy you at several multiples of whatever your startup capital was, you sell.
16: Mm.
15: Because that actually improves your credibility in your second business, which I didn't do that. And because I didn't do that, I hung on to it and I didn't have enough business exposure, business experience on it. About 5 years down the road, the business started to dwindle, competition started to come in, and I nearly became bankrupt during that time.
16: This was when you were in your early 30s?
15: Yes, yes, that's right.
16: Nearly became bankrupt?
15: Nearly, yeah. Right. Very close shave.
16: How dire was the situation?
15: So it came to a point where I had to do a lot of borrowing. So I got to borrow from the banks, I got to borrow from my credit cards and all that just to make sure that I make ends meet because I had staff and employees working with me. And I still remember during that time, in one particular month, it was, I think, the month of September, I calculated I needed like 120,000 to make sure that I have enough salary to pay people to December.
16: Mm.
15: And I only had $30,000 in the bank. And I don't see anything else coming in.
16: Right.
15: So I gathered everybody together and I told them, I said, look, this is a story. This is what it is. I need so much money to pay all of your salary. This is all I have. And I remember saying to all of them, I am really sorry that this has come to this, that you believe in me and this is what's happening.
16: Right.
15: Now, what I did not expect when I said those words were this. One of them raised his hand and he said, you know what, Eric? I can go on half pay and still work full time. And if that's not enough, I will take no pay leave. And if that's still not enough, I will go and work, find a gig somewhere to sustain myself. The moment the company turns around, I'm back. I will never leave the company. And the other guy says, I would agree to do the same. The third one said the same thing. And so that's when we gather together to say that, hey, maybe something, we clearly are seeing something special here. Hmm. Yeah.
16: I want to find out from you why you think they did that, why they felt so personally invested in your company. But before that, I'm also curious, what did this very significant setback do to you, not just as an entrepreneur, but as a person? You got success at such a young age. You were on top of the world.
15: Yep.
16: And then to come crashing down like that.
15: Yep.
16: What did that do to the person, to the ego?
15: Firstly, it shakes me to the core that you look at it and I looked at it and I said, look, I don't have the answers to everything. Now, when we were riding high, I knew everything. I knew what to do. And everybody basically came to me and said, you know, should we do this? And I could prescribe what to do. Now, there's a lot of ego involved in that. And I remember making some really, really bad decisions. Now, on hindsight, I should never have done those things. But at that point in time, I thought, you know what? You are in control. You know what to do. So that all just disappeared when this happens. And then I started from that low a base to start relearning everything. Mm. Now I need to listen to what is happening out there. I need to be humble, ask for help, and know that I actually do not know a lot of stuff.
16: How challenging was it to make that mental
15: very,
16: emotional switch?
15: Very, very tough. Very tough. Especially for a guy like me, who my friends say that I'm a very good communicator. You put me on stage, I can talk and all that stuff. Now suddenly you realize that everything, almost everything you know, has brought you to where you are now. So you either relearn, and you better relearn fast, or you die quickly. So there's no other way around it. And it was a very, very difficult thing. So ultimately, what kept me going was the team. The team believed in the vision that I had, and they gave me that confidence that they would still want to hang around and be part of this story. Now that got me excited and inspired to now dig deep into what is it that I saw in that particular business that maybe other people did not see. And so when that happened, two things we did. The first thing was we started looking at what we were able to do. So there were like seven of us, and I realized that each of us had a different competency.
16: Right.
15: And then I realized that if I combine them together, can I come up with new product mix?
16: Okay.
15: So I said, hey, maybe we can go into education technology. Maybe we can develop something that's interesting. I happen to be a biology textbook writer, so I know what students need. So we started building this thing called biology simulations, and we started making it. But clearly, we didn't have enough money or runway to make the entire product. So what we did was to make a demo of three simulations over a whole collection of 36 simulations. Then we went out to all our clients and said, you know what, if you buy this, we will charge you half price, but you have to buy now. Mm. We went there at that time, so many years ago, we had to go out with a CD-ROM and he said, you know, you buy this, it's a permanent license, we give it to you and so on. We had like 50 schools just bought like that.
16: Right. It was the 9-year-old on Yakult scratch card entrepreneur kicking in again.
15: That's right. That's right. Yeah. Yeah. Except this time around, a lot humbler, a lot less to deal with, and a lot less to have, a lot less bullets that you have to actually play around.
16: Right.
15: But previously, I had nothing to lose. But here, I got everything to lose.
16: Ah.
15: So that is a big difference, right? Yeah.
16: I wanted to ask you as well. So this what you just shared is how you essentially reinvented yourself, reinvented the business, and rebounded.
15: Yeah.
16: before that, when you shared with us, right, when you went to the team and told them, you know, we are in dire straits, this is the reality of the situation, and then one by one you said that they put up their hand and say, I'll stick around, I'll do whatever I have to do to stick around the business and make it work again. What do you think you did to communicate or to infuse that degree of that sense of ownership in your team, in the business, in your vision?
15: I think I did just one thing easily, simply, but powerfully. I spoke the truth. I did not try to sugarcoat it. I did not try to sell a big story by saying that, you know, we are in dire straits, just hang on to no pay for another 3 more months, you know, we're going to get better. I didn't say any of that stuff. I just told them that, look, we are in this coming situation. I'm at wit's end on what to do.
16: Right.
15: I do not know what to do next. And I'm sorry.
16: Yeah. Right. But in the lead up, in the years leading up to that conversation that you had with them, what happened in those months and years that you think made them feel such a sense of investedness in your vision?
15: I think they were really inspired and bought in by the vision of what I could bring to the schools. We were running an educational program, and many of them were looking at what we were doing, and we were really running really big projects with very big schools in Singapore, and we were raising money from investors, and we were opening foreign entities in different parts of Asia, and they were looking at all that, and they were thinking that, look, if I could bring the company so far, I would be able to take it to the next level.
16: They believed in you.
15: Yes. I remember one of them told me this many years later. And he was very simply, he just said, you know, Eric, if there's anybody who knows how to make money, it is you.
16: So, you've been since 9 years old, after all.
15: Yeah, but which is strange because I'm not trained as a business person. I do not know accounting numbers. I'm a biologist by training. But he kept coming back to me and said, if there's anybody who knows how to make money, it will be you. And there's another guy at that time with me. He was a Burmese, a foreigner, and he was here on an EP. And I told him that I'm concerned that the company may not be able to last a lot longer, and I know you really want to stay in Singapore. So I'll do everything in my power to write you one recommendation after another to endorse you, just so that you can get your PR here. And I did all I could. I don't know whether it helped or not, but I did all I could. He got his PR. And I remember us celebrating because I told him, I said, once you get your PR, when the company doesn't do well, you are not in danger of having to go back. You can stay here. You can build a home here, irregardless of whether I exist or not. And I guess he was touched by that. Those little bit of gestures of leadership that when we care about those we lead, you don't have to say it out loud, but people feel it.
16: Right. When you demonstrate with sincerity that you're investing in your people, they invest themselves back into you, into your vision.
15: Yes. And the thing about it is that we didn't really pay high salaries. And a lot of people are saying that, well, you got to pay enough to get people. Yeah, sure. But ultimately, I think, at least for my team, they were there because they believe in this collective vision that this particular team of people is worth going through the mud together and being part of the family together. And because of that episode, we had really, after that, we had like really like 5-10 years of really very good years. And we were celebrating and we were doing many, many things year after year. And that was really something incredible. Our second peak came at about 2012. 2013, when we started having investment deals with some Australian MNCs, and then we went into some startups, and then we exited it within 3-4 years, and we made a couple of millions out of it, and our team ballooned to like 40 people, and we had very wonderful Christmas parties and all this stuff, and we were in Middle East, we were in different places, all that stuff. The foundation was in 2005 when we had to go through that difficult moment. I remember the old me, if you asked me to go to some rural place in Southeast Asia just to get a deal done, I would never do it because it's too uncomfortable for me and so on. But when that happens and some rural districts in Southeast Asia beckons, I flew up there. I spent 9 months out there equipping teachers and students with no electricity, how to use e-learning. And then from there, really changed the lives of the students over there as a result of what we did and got big contracts from the government. I would have never done that if I didn't go through this law.
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1: 12 o'clock on this Friday, the 21st of August. Welcome to the Wellness Hour with me, Cheryl Goh. Coming up, we're going to be talking about female urological health, separating fact from fiction and finding out perhaps when is time you need some help. Also, two AI local films have sparked an uproar over AI slop. Is generative AI opening up creativity or perhaps pushing human craft aside? That's on the Deep Dive podcast. But first, here's the news. The foreign and defense ministers of China and Indonesia are meeting in Jakarta today. The two nations held joint naval drills off Taiwan's east coast over a week ago, and today's talks are expected to focus on security, defense, and trade. China's foreign ministry says the discussions will also cover international and regional issues. The meeting comes as the war in Iran continues and the U.S. pushes for renewed diplomacy with North Korea. Jakarta is seeking to balance its ties with Beijing and Washington while attracting more investment from both sides. Deborah Wong reports on China's diplomatic priorities as it engages with Indonesia.
21: China does see economic and security ties with Indonesia as central to its regional strategy. And this is important, especially because it's going to be hosting APEC in November. And so it's going around trying to set a better diplomatic tone for stronger engagement during the summit. And we take a closer look at this 2+2 mechanism that Wang Yi will be engaging in Indonesia. Now, this 2+2 mechanism is a meeting that involves foreign and defense ministers. And it's traditionally regarded as a U.S. tool to engage a major security partnerships. Now, China has adopted it for the first time with a twist. It's positioning it as a more diplomatic tool rather than focus primarily on the military angle. And, you know, it actually chose Indonesia as its first 2+2 partner, which is a strategic choice given that Indonesia is Southeast Asia's largest economy and also the only full G20 member in the region. So this relationship could very well pave the way for China to establish a greater presence in the region. And that's especially important given the heightened tensions that we're seeing between China and Japan, as well as the Philippines, regarding maritime issues right now.
1: And that was Deborah Wong there. Kim Yo-jong, the sister of North Korean leader Kim Jong-un, has accused South Korea of double dealing over its response to reduced military drills with the U.S. She took aim at South Korean President Lee Jae-myung for praising the U.S. move to scale down the military drills while saying South Korea is building up its own military strength and preparing for the worst-case scenario. The joint U.S.-South Korea military drills end today, a week earlier than planned. U.S. President Donald Trump ordered the Pentagon to substantially reduce the scale

0: families staying strong during tough times. 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
1: But it's a lot more about understanding her perspective as well.
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4: Investigating a fourth air traffic control incident at Sydney Airport in less than a month. A Qantas Airbus A321 braked to avoid another Qantas aircraft on Tuesday. The Boeing 737 had been cleared along a taxiway where the Airbus was cleared to turn onto. The Australian Transport Safety Bureau says there was no immediate collision risk. It is investigating possible common factors with three other incidents at the airport. Last month, two Qantas aircraft narrowly avoided a collision on the ground. And earlier this month, a Jetstar aircraft braked to avoid a Qantas Airways jet, injuring a cabin crew member. Subsequently, a Virgin Australia aircraft stopped before a Qantas plane crossed the runway. Authorities expect a preliminary report within 6 to 8 weeks. Now, Pakistan is stepping up its campaign to send undocumented Afghan nationals back home. As tensions with Afghanistan deepen, the crackdown is affecting families with ties to both countries. Hira Mustafa reports from Islamabad.
5: 25-year-old Shayan Khan was born and raised in Pakistan after his father fled Afghanistan during the Soviet invasion in 1979. Like millions of Afghans escaping the conflict, Shayan's family crossed the border seeking refuge and has lived in Pakistan ever since. But after the latest repatriation crackdown, his legal papers have been revoked and he is now an illegal immigrant. Today, Shayan lives on the outskirts of Islamabad with his Pakistani wife and their young son. He says being forced to return to his father's homeland would mean starting over in a country he barely knows. Like many Afghans caught up in the repatriation drive, Shayan says the fear of arrest drove him into hiding. He says he is forced to seek work in the shadow economy despite having a university degree. Thousands of cross-border Pashtun families like Shayan's now find themselves caught in the worsening ties between Pakistan and Afghanistan. Pakistani authorities have stepped up efforts to deport undocumented and illegal Afghan nationals under the 2023 Illegal Foreigners Repatriation Plan. Authorities accuse Afghanistan's Taliban-led government of failing to curb militant groups such as the Pakistan Taliban, TTP, that Islamabad says are launching attacks from within Afghan territory. It's a charge that Kabul denies. According to the International Organization for Migration, since 2023, more than 2.5 million Afghan nationals have returned to Afghanistan.
4: And in some home news, a senior project manager at EM Services, a managing agent for town councils, has been charged with corruption offences. 63-year-old Pua Kim Chuan allegedly took $220,000 in bribes from three company directors. The alleged payments were linked to contract proposals involving Holland Bukit Panjang, Sembawang and Sengkang town councils. Pua faces six charges involving alleged corruption and money laundering offences. And he allegedly concealed $90,000 by instructing his wife to deposit it into her personal account. He is also accused of using about $105,000 to buy a Mercedes-Benz. The three company directors, Yap Hui Kang, Lim Kien Kun and Ng Li Peng, also face corruption charges for allegedly giving Pua bribes. And still at home, the National Council of Social Service is investing $5.6 million to make support for people with behavioural addictions more accessible in Singapore. Under the three-year Aspire program, 10 social service agencies will be trained to help people struggling with issues such as excessive gaming, gambling and pornography use. Agencies reported more than 780 new behavioral addiction cases in 2024, up from over 520 in 2020. Tam Yuen Han is clinical director at We Care Community Services, and she told CNA 938 how the profile of people with behavioral addiction

0: addictions has changed over the past few years?
1: Over the last 5 years, actually, we've seen behavioral addiction as one of the largest and fastest growing group by headcount, by 91%, actually, when we compare 2020 number against our full year 2025 numbers. So this right now constitutes at least about more than 53% of our total cases that we serve, you know, for addiction issues. And the top three issues that people come forward for help would be primarily in the area of problematic pornography use, problematic gambling, as well as problematic gaming and social media use. In terms of profile, we're also seeing an increasing trend of younger people seeking help, where traditionally more than 10 years ago, people who come forward for help would be mostly those who are already at quite a severe end of the problem. Okay, but now we're actually seeing people as young as 18 years old, 20 years old, voluntarily seeking help. So as a whole, WeCare is seeing mostly primarily, you know, for people between the age of 14 to 35 years old, that's actually, you know, considered the youth segment, that constitute at least more than 60% of the total client that come forward to seek help actually with us nowadays. And because of this younger profile, we also noticed that, you know, most of them, basically their issues are technology facilitated, which also means the same technology that got them into trouble is also the technology that helped them to find professional help as well. And they come forward voluntarily for help, which is a good sign. So there's a sign of improvement in help-seeking behavior.
0: And that wraps your news with me, Cheryl Goh. 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It is the 21st of August. Let's do a check on the roads for you. We've got an accident on the TPE towards SLE after Tampines Avenue 7. Heavy traffic on the CTE towards the AYE at two points. Firstly, on the PIE Changi exit and also between Moulmein Road and PIE Changi. As always, please do be patient. Drive carefully.
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0: Weather-wise today, looking to be a very fair and occasionally windy Friday. Seems like nice weather. Temperatures hitting a high of 34 degrees Celsius.
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4: Now, the Wellness Hour with Cheryl Goh.
0: Yes, hello. Welcome to the Wellness Hour with me, Cheryl Goh. Now, many women quietly put up with things like bladder leaks, frequent trips to the toilet, or recurring urinary tract infections, UTI. You know, assuming it's just something they have to live with after childbirth or as they get older. But these conditions are far more common than many people realize. And in many cases, effective treatments are available. So one development that may surprise our listeners today is that there's now a vaccine designed to help prevent recurrent UTIs, offering new hope for women who struggle with repeated infection. So that's what we're going to get into today on the Wellness Hour with our guest, Dr. Tricia Kuo, who is Senior Consultant Urologist at Eurohealth Medical Clinic, and she takes time to be with us in the studio. Dr. Kuo, nice to have you with us. Welcome to the show.
5: Thank you very much for having me here.
0: Yeah, so, you know, like we talked about, you know, many women experience bladder leaks and recurrent UTI, but, you know, it's quite embarrassing, right? So we don't really talk about them. But so why do you think these issues remain so under-discussed, obviously, besides the embarrassment?
5: Yes. No, I totally agree. Extremely embarrassing to discuss, even to our closest friends and relatives. And also, I think in Asian culture, we tend to be quite resigned to accept it as as something common and normal, and that we should just try to live with it because our mothers and grandmothers have lived with it in the past. So it tends to be unfortunately accepted, although it's very common and normal that we can just put up with it.
0: Yeah.
5: So the key message that actually I want to send out through the listeners is that you don't have to put up with it. Certainly, if it bothers you, it's encouraged to seek medical attention. Because we do have many treatment options available for our patients today.
0: Yeah, don't suffer in silence, as they say. So how can someone tell the difference, Dr. Kuo, between a minor inconvenience and a condition that, you know, okay, maybe really need some medical attention.
5: Yeah. So if something just happens once in a while, and then if, for example, a minor infection or a urinary tract infection that is treated antibiotics and then it goes away and it doesn't occur for many years and it just occurs very occasionally, then I think it's very safe to ignore. Now, however, if something happens so frequently that you're altering your lifestyle, for example, some people are so bothered by leaks that their toilet mapping, they plan out the whole day according to where the toilets are, or they have to change their activities of daily living. So, for example, you're changing your exercise routine, or you're not even exercising because of the fear of leakage, and you're altering your lifestyle in a significant way. And that's certainly something that is considered significant and bothersome and should be seeking medical attention.
0: Yeah, I mean, toilet mapping, that's a new term I learned today. So some people actually do, I didn't think about it, but some people do that in order to make sure that they have access to a washroom, right?
5: Yes.
0: Okay. So stress urinary incontinence affects many women, especially after childbirth. Tell us more about this condition. What causes it? And is it also an inevitable part of aging?
5: So we've got to answer this question in several parts. Sure. So first and foremost, stress incontinence is any inadvertent leakage of urine that occurs when someone is straining or exercising, coughing, sneezing.
0: Or even laughing,
5: So that's quite a common subtype of incontinence. But actually, for incontinence, there are a few subtypes. The other common one is called overactive bladder incontinence. So we usually divide this into two subtypes or the two main groups because we do treat each condition quite separately or differently.
0: Yeah.
5: Stress incontinence, it's super common because us ladies go through things like pregnancy, childbirth, perimenopausal and postmenopausal changes. So these are the common contributing factors to stress incontinence.
0: Okay.
5: Yeah, so it can be extremely bothersome because people would want to, for example, exercise, you know, and if they have the issue bothering them a lot, certainly that would put a limit on the extent at which they can go about and do their exercises these days.
0: Like, you won't want to go for a 1 hour class only to have to run out to the bathroom like a couple of times.
5: So it's common to have different coping strategies. So I have patients who share that the way some of them tend to cope is that it's wearing pads or liners, or sometimes they even purposely dehydrate themselves before they go for a gym class.
0: Yeah, they reduce their water intake, which will lead to a whole different set of problems.
5: Exactly, which leads to unfortunately increased risk of urine infections and stones as well.
0: Don't do that to yourself, guys. Okay. What are some of the biggest misconceptions that, you know, the women and your patients see that you see have about bladder control issues, Dr. Kuo?
5: Yes. Okay. So actually, there's quite a few.
0: Okay.
5: Yeah. So during my consults, I usually talk to them quite a lot about pelvic floor exercises as well, because that's the first line treatment for stress incontinence.
0: Yeah.
5: Yeah. So it's also called Kegel exercises.
0: Yes. Yeah.
5: So one common misconception is that it's pretty easy to learn from social media and on the internet. Which is what we do all the time when we want to, you know, read more about a certain topic. We just take out our phone, we search on the internet.
0: Or we ask ChatGPT.
5: Dr. ChatGPT these days. It's quite hard to learn pelvic floor exercises, actually, just from looking at pictures.
0: Yeah.
5: Sometimes the videos on social media do help, but I would like to caution everybody that sometimes those pictures and videos are not very accurate. It's quite hard to learn because it's a very private sort of exercise. Sometimes you need to learn it properly from either a nurse, a doctor, or even a pelvic floor physiotherapist.
0: Yeah.
5: And so that requires a concerted effort.
0: Yeah, so someone who can actually guide you in person through the first few times, right?
5: Yes, you get the technique right, and then if you do it, if you do the exercises regularly every day, that's when improvement will occur. Because if the technique is not even correct, then unfortunately, no matter how you try, you won't have any improvement.
0: Okay. So the other issue, which is recurrent UTIs, can obviously be very frustrating and disruptive, and not to mention uncomfortable as well. So at what point does UTI become so-called recurrent? What's the frequency of that? And what might that signal about a person's overall health? Because men can get UTI as well,
5: yeah, that's right. So recurrent UTI, the medical definition is 1 to 2 episodes in 6 months.
0: Okay.
5: Or more than 3 episodes in 1 year.
0: And we
5: also subdivide recurrent UTIs into complicated versus uncomplicated.
0: Yeah.
5: So complicated means someone has an underlying anatomical or functional abnormality. So the common things that can occur for complicated UTI are patients with underlying stones. Perhaps they have voiding disorders, they can't empty out their bladder fully, or they have other medical conditions that can contribute to functional abnormalities.
0: Mm.
5: So people who have uncomplicated UTIs are people without any underlying predisposing causes. So we divide it into two categories because those people with underlying predisposing causes will have to have their issues treated specifically. So for example, if you have stones, you will need specific stones treatment. Otherwise, no matter how many times we give the antibiotics, it might not fully resolve the issue. So men can get infections as well. It's far less common than us ladies.
0: Yeah.
5: But certainly if a man has an infection, it does warrant further investigation because we want to look for underlying cause.
0: Yeah, for sure. So do go and get it checked out. So many women also turn to things like home remedies or supplements to prevent UTIs. I think one of the most common ones I've heard is cranberry juice. What approaches, are any of these valid or supported by evidence and which are not?
5: So there's too many studies and information out there. It can be a little bit confusing.
0: Yeah.
5: So cranberry juice are very extensively researched, actually.
0: Okay.
5: So they've done a systematic review. Some are saying that cranberry juice is helpful and some are saying they are not. So the active components in cranberries that prevents UTI are called the proanthocyanidins. They prevent the sticking of the bacteria to the lining of the urine tract. So hopefully it doesn't invade and doesn't cause a recurrent urine infection. It's controversial because it depends on the type of cranberry that is used, whether it's a juice, extract,
0: the fruit itself.
5: Yeah. So the concentration of the proanthocyanidins do matter. And you probably get the highest concentration from the supplements like the powders and the pills. Unfortunately, just drinking the juice or just taking the fruits may not have enough high concentrations of the active component that we're looking for. Yeah, but certainly no harm. You can drink it as part of something that you like to drink if the taste is something that is your preference.
0: Okay.
5: Yeah.
0: Okay. So that's one thing. So the best way would be the cranberry supplements.
5: Mm.
0: Okay.
5: Yeah. So the other supplements that we tend to give quite commonly these days are probiotics something called D-mannose. So D-mannose you can also buy quite easily these days. The research on D-mannose is quite robust. There's a study that compares it to the use of one of the common antibiotics called nitrofurantoin in prevention of recurrent UTIs, and D-mannose at a higher dose is proven to be quite helpful as well.
0: I see. Oh, yeah. D-mannose.
5: Yeah.
0: Okay. That's something new that I've learned today also. Okay. And we also understand, Dr. Kuo, that there's a vaccine now available to help prevent recurrent UTIs. Talk to us more about how it works and who might benefit from it.
5: We commonly call it a vaccine, but actually it's sort of like an immune trainer or immunoprophylaxis.
0: Okay.
5: Yeah, it's not standard medication. So actually for us to prescribe it for our patients, we have to go through HSA through a special access route.
0: I see.
5: So it's only available to certain clinics, specialist clinics.
0: Okay.
5: The vaccine itself is a liquid form and it's sprayed into the mouth, so sublingual.
0: Oh.
5: A spray a day for 3 months. And what it does is that it contains killed off or inactivated bacteria. So the usual bacteria that cause infections are, for example, the E. coli bacteria, Proteus, Klebsiella, Enterococcus. So this vaccine contains inactivated bacteria where if it's sprayed into someone's mouth, it trains the immune cells in the mouth and the gut to produce antibodies to fight off the infections.
0: Okay.
5: Yeah.
0: So... But it's a spray once a day for 3 months?
5: Yes, that's right.
0: Okay.
5: So it's mainly for patients with uncomplicated UTI.
0: Okay.
5: Yeah, so patients who don't have any other underlying contributing factors like the stones and the voiding dysfunction or prostate enlargement in men, for example. Yeah.
0: So can a patient ask for this vaccine treatment or does it have to be so-called prescribed by a professional like yourself?
5: It has to be prescribed by a professional, usually in a specialist clinic.
0: I see. Yes. Okay. So it's not that you can just go in and ask for it like the flu jab, right? You have to, a doctor has to recommend it to
5: you. Yes, that's right. And then we should also, as a doctor's duty, do the due diligence to make sure there's no other contributing causes.
0: I see. So is it a one-off thing or do you have to do it again after a few years? Or?
5: Yeah, so the vaccine is approximately 70% effective.
0: Okay.
5: And yes, sometimes after a year, the effects tend to wear off. So we sometimes have to repeat the dose 1 year later.
0: I see. Okay. So, but again, this will only be doctor prescribed, right?
5: Yes, that's
0: okay.
5: Right.
0: Okay. And so beyond the medication and the vaccine, are there some lifestyle changes, Dr. Kaur, that women can make to help improve bladder yes. health and reduce their risk of infection?
5: Yes, so I always tell my patients it's very easy to say. Of course, it's very hard to do in practice. We encourage everybody to drink about 2 to 2.5 litres a day, especially on a hot day like this.
0: Yes.
5: Don't hold your pee for more than 3 to 4 hours if you can help it. The exception is, of course, when you sleep at night. Hopefully, you're getting a good night's sleep.
0: Yes.
5: Try to be careful after you're doing your motion and your business. Don't accidentally wipe the dirty stuff from the back to the front. Always wipe from front to back. After any intimacy, try and pee as soon as possible as well.
0: Okay.
5: The other thing to mention is that it's quite common for ladies to wear liners or pads when they're not having their menses.
0: Yes.
5: I actually do discourage this for a lot of my patients. I find that in a hot, humid climate, it tends to trap a lot of moisture as well. So I think it's a common misconception that wearing the liners is cleaner when I do think it's actually the opposite.
0: Oh, yeah. Because it harbors the bacteria.
5: Yeah,
0: in
5: that's
0: a
5: right.
0: Sense.
5: Yes, exactly.
0: Okay,
5: yeah.
0: So, you know, hydrate, drink lots of water, 2 to 2.5 liters. Don't hold your pee. You know, practice good personal hygiene post intimacy. And yeah, maybe think about, you know, not using the liners if you don't have to. Well,
5: yeah.
0: Really good advice there. Thank you so much for sharing that with
5: us. No problem.
0: Dr. Kaur. If there is any, you know, for our listeners, our female listeners who are tuning in right now, if there's just one message about, you know, overall female urological health today that you would like to leave with them, what would it be?
5: Yeah. So as we mentioned in the beginning, our key message today really is if it bothers you, you don't have to put up with it. Please come and seek medical attention. There are so many treatment options available today.
0: Yeah. Don't suffer in silence. Go and treat go and seek some medical help. And just before we wrap up, before we let you go, Dr. Kaur, because we are the Wellness Hour on CNA 938, so we just want to know, you know, what does wellness mean to you personally? Yeah.
5: Oh, that's an interesting question.
0: No right or wrong here, because it's very personal.
5: Okay. It's always balance, and that is something very hard to achieve. And I think I also have to aim towards trying to achieve some balance, and that includes getting enough rest, enough exercise, eating well, not working too hard. I think, unfortunately, all Singaporeans are a bit workaholic.
0: It's all something that we are striving for every day, that elusive work-life balance.
5: That's
0: but
5: right.
0: I think, you know, slowly we are making steps towards it. Yeah. Well, it's been a very insightful and very informational session. Thank you so much, Dr. Kaur, for sharing all your knowledge, your advice and your insights with us. We really appreciate it. We've been speaking today to Dr. Tricia Kaur, who is Senior Consultant Urologist at Euro Medical Health, Medical Clinic rather, and their website is Urology, urologsingapore.com. And Dr. Kaur herself is based at Mount Alvernia and also Mount Elizabeth as well, right? Thank you so much, Dr. Kaur, for coming on the Wellness Hour. I appreciate
5: Thank you.
0: Thank you.
3: Before making any decisions based on the information in our program, please consult a medical professional.
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0: 12:30 on CNA 938, your news now with me, Cheryl Goh. China's top diplomat Wang Yi is in Jakarta for talks with Indonesia's foreign and defense ministers, more than a week after the two nations made headlines over their joint naval drills off Taiwan's east coast. Security, defense and trade in focus for today's meetings. China's foreign ministry says the discussions will also cover international and regional issues. Jakarta is seeking to balance its ties with Beijing and Washington while attracting more investment. China's defense chief Dong Jun is joining Mr. Wang for the talks in Jakarta. He just received a ceremonial welcome in the Indonesian capital and will participate in a 2+2 dialogue with Mr. Wang and their Indonesian counterparts this afternoon. Mr. Dong said the two countries will work together to accelerate the modernization of their defense capabilities. And the U.S. State Department has determined that an American citizen arrested by Chinese authorities in June was wrongfully detained. The move makes securing the release of Min Xin, a Myanmar-born academic, a top U.S. priority. It comes at a critical time ahead of a White House summit between Donald Trump and Chinese President Xi Jinping. Jagruti Dave reports from Washington.
17: This move to formally designate Min Xin as wrongfully detained marks a major shift in the U.S.'s response. His release is now a diplomatic priority, and there are calls for President Trump to raise the case with his Chinese counterpart when he comes to Washington in September. In a statement, the State Department said Min Xin's designation follows an extensive review of the circumstances surrounding his June 3rd detention in Yunnan, China, where Mr. Xin had traveled to attend an academic conference at the invitation of the Chinese government. Beijing has accused him of espionage, confirming his arrest in June. A senior State Department official told Reuters he was detained inside an airport and subjected to repeated interrogations, isolation, and detention conditions for nearly 11 weeks. Min Xin is a Myanmar scholar and a former student activist who took part in the country's democracy movement in the late 80s. He founded a think tank, the Institute for Strategy and Policy Myanmar, which issued a statement welcoming the State Department's designation and asking the U.S. government to keep Min Xin's case as a top priority, particularly ahead of President Xi's White House visit. Now, the State Department says there are two wrongfully detained U.S. citizens in China. The other is Dr. Yulin Chen, a Chinese-American seismologist from Boston, also accused of spying, arrested in Beijing in 2024, and designated by the U.S. as wrongfully detained in March this year. Beijing has previously maintained it acts within the law and does not conduct wrongful detentions.
0: That was Jagruti Dave there. Now, Pakistan's imprisoned former Prime Minister Imran Khan has been moved to a hospital amid concerns about his deteriorating health. Analysts say the move could signal a thaw in relations between the government and Khan's PTI party. This comes even as the party plans a nationwide protest next month to demand his release. Arnold Gay reports on Khan's current whereabouts.
18: Khan was taken to a private hospital in Islamabad under tight security in compliance with a Supreme Court order. A government official says Pakistan could consider allowing him to seek treatment abroad if adequate care is not available at a government facility. Khan has been in prison since 2023 after being convicted in several corruption-related cases. All but one of these convictions have either been overturned or suspended, with appeals still pending. A PTI spokesperson told Reuters that Khan would not confront Pakistan's army chief, Asim Munir, if he is freed. Khan's supporters accused the powerful general of being behind the former cricket hero's imprisonment after Khan's fallout with the military led to his ouster.
0: And back home, a man who stabbed a priest during communion at St. Joseph's Church in 2024 was sentenced to 4 years and 3 months jail today. 38-year-old Basnayaka Keith Spencer also admitted to carrying multiple weapons in public without a lawful purpose. He was also sentenced to 9 strokes of the cane. On the 9th of November 2024, Basnayaka queued up to receive communion after a children's mass, then stabbed Father Christopher Lee Kwong Heng in the mouth with a foldable knife. Father Lee suffered a stab wound to the floor of his mouth and lacerations on his tongue, upper lip and mouth. The 59-year-old parish priest received surgery to close his wounds and was discharged 6 days after the incident. Basnayaka was intoxicated at the time, having taken 5 nitrazepam tablets before the attack. A cocktail of various opiates and other controlled drugs was also detected in his urine samples. And that is your news with me, Cheryl Goh. Headlines anytime on CNA 938 and CNA.asia. All right, Asia Business Now on CNA 938. Multiple, or rather, multinational conglomerate CK Hutchison has launched international arbitration proceedings against Panama and is seeking more than $1.5 billion in damages. The conglomerate says Panama breached an investment protection treaty, leading to the destruction of its investments in the Central American nation. A subsidiary, the Panama Ports Company, earlier filed separate arbitration seeking $2 billion in damages. Julie Yu has the details.
19: CK Hutchison is owned by Hong Kong's richest man, Lee Ka-shing. For nearly 3 decades, the company had control over the 2 ports at the end of the Panama Canal, a strategic waterway that connects the Pacific and Atlantic Oceans and handles 5% of global trade. The Hong Kong group agreed to sell a controlling stake in its global port assets, including the Panama ports, to a U.S.-led consortium in March 2025. It came after pressure from President Donald Trump, who claimed, without proof, that China runs the canal. But the company maintained the deal was purely commercial. Well, Beijing warned against the sale and launched an antitrust probe that same month, and the conglomerate later said it wouldn't proceed with the deal. Early this year, a Panama Supreme Court ruled that Hutchison's contract to operate the ports was unconstitutional. And 1 month later, Panama took over the ports, citing reasons of urgent social interest, prompting the Hong Kong group to now seek arbitration.
0: And still in your news, business news, India's Commerce and Industry Minister Piyush Goyal says the ball is in the United States court when it comes to striking a trade deal. He was in Singapore for bilateral meetings and also took part in an event at INSEAD's Asia campus. The US and India have spent a number of months trying to reach a trade pact, but President Donald Trump's various tariff actions and the U.S. Supreme Court decision that invalidated some of those levies have complicated matters. Mr. Goyal says it's now up to Washington to make a move.
20: We've already closed the agreement in February itself. It's after the Supreme Court judgment the circumstances changed. And our agreement is that India will have a lower rate than our competitors, than our neighbors. So when the correct conditions are created, that we can get a preferential treatment for our products in the U.S., the deal will proceed further.
1: When will those conditions?
20: It's for the United States of America to create those conditions, because they have to tax the different countries in a manner that we get a preferential access. Free trade is about preferential access.
1: Do you have any red lines? Does India have any red lines?
20: We have sorted out the agreement in the interests of both countries.
1: Okay, and what do you think about the interests of the dairies and the farmers?
20: We have protected every farmer's interest, and there's absolutely no need for any concern to any farmer in the country.
0: Now, despite being at odds with the US, India has managed to strike trade agreements with the EU, UK, Australia and New Zealand. That's your business news as it breaks on CNA.Asia. All right, checking in on your stock market right now. Singapore's SDI dropped 0.1% to 5,679 points. Among the major banks, DBS gained 0.3% to $76.05. UOB is up 0.8% to $40.54. OCBC has risen 0.4% to $30.91. Asian markets are trading mixed, with equities under pressure from rising global bond yields. Japan's Nikkei dropped 0.4%. South Korea's Kospi gained 0.7%. In Greater China, Shanghai is flat. Hong Kong's Hang Seng gained 0.7%. Australia's ASX 200 is in the red. And that is your stock market update.
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0: Top 40 is the time on this Friday, the 21st of August. On the roads, vehicle breakdown on the AYE towards MCE at Alexandra Road exit. There's an accident on the TPE towards SLE after Tampines Avenue 7. Please avoid lane 3. Do be patient, drive carefully. It's the Wellness Hour here on CNA 938, and you're with me, Cheryl Goh. We bring you now an episode of the Deep Dive podcast, looking at how two AI-generated local films released over the National Day weekend has sparked an uproar, calling them AI slop. But in this age of generative AI, what happens to creatives who have spent years perfecting their technical skills? Well, this week's episode looks at this issue and more. Stephen Chia and Tiffany Ng sit down with two creators to find out more. This is the Deep Dive Podcast.
21: Hey everyone, welcome back to another episode of Deep Dive with Tiffany and myself, Stephen. Now, over the National Day weekend, we saw two AI-generated films, right? And one was called Trace Project, the other is Bersama Majula. Mm. And that got people talking.
22: Yeah, because before the films came out, there was even debate online questioning whether generative AIs rolled in filmmaking. Some people called them AI slop. Mm. A good example is in Trace Project. Someone pointed out that there were 6 stars on the Singapore flag. But putting aside whether these films are good or bad, we know that Gen AI is getting better, and one day this problem will disappear.
21: Maybe. So the harder question here is, when anyone can make something look professional in minutes, what happens to the people who actually spend years perfecting that craft? Will they be left behind? Does AI make you less creative, or simply, I guess, a different kind of creative?
22: And so we've brought together two guests who sit on the opposite ends of the spectrum for a little debate. We have Basil Yeo, a founder and creative producer of Playbox Studios, a creative media agency who does not use AI in their creative works.
23: Thank you for having me.
22: And we have Matthew Lee, one of the people behind Recess Remix, a TikTok account that creates AI remixes of Singapore school anthems. He also runs an AI solutions company.
24: Yeah. Hi.
21: Okay. Hey guys, welcome to the show. Let's start with the first debate point. Are you a creative if you use AI? Because Matthew, you're using AI to remake some of our old school songs, right?
24: Yes,
21: so you got the tum-tum-tum version of some school song, right?
24: Yeah, exactly.
22: But he doesn't have any background in music.
21: Yeah, but that's exactly it. You don't have any background in music. So actually, without AI, you wouldn't be able to do this.
24: No, I wouldn't.
4: Not at all.
22: Run us through very quickly. How do you do this?
4: There's actually a process behind it. We do not proclaim to be like as professional as the professionals themselves. But we do think of themes. We do think of the tools, the AI tools that are available to us. From there, we actually build some sort of a workflow. Mm-hmm. And I think for us, we've actually consciously focused on school songs.
22: Okay.
4: And nothing else. Right. And because we actually have a mission behind it. We want to produce uplifting school songs, or rather school songs that will allow the current generation to actually remember them.
22: So when you say you have certain workflows, so for example, if you are trying to remix a Chinese school songs, you will pick some form of Chinese genre. Let's say Mandopop.
4: So it could be Mandopop. It could be we've tried Taiwanese R&B.
22: Okay.
4: We've actually done EDM, Chinese EDM.
22: Okay.
4: We've even mixed in like Chinese orchestral, traditional orchestral music with R&B.
22: Okay.
21: So would you dare say that you are a music composer?
4: No.
21: Music director?
4: No.
21: Then what would you, if people ask you, what are you then?
4: That's the thing. There's no label for that kind of thing at the moment because the technology itself is so new. I can't put myself into any kind of traditional cookie cutter to say that this is what I am, right? I'm merely a person who is using AI to really express my views.
22: Right. So which part of the song is unmistakably yours?
4: It would actually be, number one would be the graphics on the TikTok channel, the melodies.
22: Wait, you don't use AI to create those graphics?
4: We use AI to create those.
22: So how is that unmistakably yours as well?
4: Okay, so AI to us is a tool. So we use that tool to brainstorm, to decide on the graphics. So it's not to say, we don't do like, oh, I want a graphic for this, and then AI goes along and does it. So there's actually a planning process. Does the background visual actually match the music, right? What kind of message do you want to send to the students, for example? So that's what.
21: So you're giving it very clear instructions of exactly what you want it to do.
4: Yes.
21: Like you would with any tool, any, you know, graphic software, you would kind of use it to create something.
4: Exactly, yes.
21: Okay. So Benzo, when you hear all this, how do you feel about that? Because he's basically doing what some guy spent years learning, perfecting his craft, and now he's got the AI to do the same thing.
5: Yeah, so one hobby I have actually is going on YouTube and looking for covers of like songs that I like, artists that I like, and people are actually like learning how to play those songs or replicate the remake, the mixing techniques that they use, for example, for the Beatles like recordings. So people do covers of them and they spend a lot of time like trying to perfect it and sometimes even remixing them in different styles. So I really got to ask the question, why? Why could you not have like tried to pick up an instrument in your free time and do something, even if it's not like perfect? It could be something that could even find its own niche audience, and it could be something that makes people happy, because with the proliferation of like AI content these days, a lot of people are craving for human-made content.
4: Yes.
5: Yeah.
4: Yes. And not to say I haven't tried.
5: No, fair enough,
4: I've got grade 6 in piano, but I can't play anything on the piano at all.
5: Oh, you got grade 6 in piano.
4: Yeah, but that's the thing, right? I'm thoroughly convinced that I have no affinity to actually playing any musical instrument. I'm just not wired that way, right? AI has somehow bridged or allowed me to bridge that gap. No, I know I cannot do it, but now that AI is there, it has given me the tools to actually bridge that gap. And do I consider myself a musician? No, I don't.
5: I believe you use Suno, right?
4: We use Suno.
5: Yeah, yes. So you can use Suno. You enter like maybe the school lyrics. And then you tell it what genre you want. And then it comes up with something that somewhat resembles the genre. You really did not have any like input in terms of the chords, the melody.
21: So the creation portion. That's the part.
5: Creation process, the process. Yeah.
22: But some would argue that, you know, part of the whole creative process is also about how you prompt, like, you know, choosing whether you want to use Chinese orchestra, Mandopop, Taiwanese R&B, rejecting, you know, whether this works or not, editing it down, rearranging something, which I, you know, even if you put a human in the loop, they are also kind of just playing around with it and seeing whether or not this is a creative process for them. So wouldn't the curation, you know, of when you are playing with these AI tools be also part of that creative process?
5: I guess you can argue it that way, but I feel like there's certain imperfections and certain qualities in the sound when a human plays it as compared to when it's done by a machine. Certain qualities that you can't replicate.
22: Okay.
5: Yeah.
22: Such as, like, for example,
21: the flaws.
5: Yeah. It really, really, like we're looking for these, the flaws in the sonic signature.
21: Yeah.
5: Yeah, and stuff like that.
22: So you want to see these flaws?
5: Like, I want to see something that somebody took their time to do, like took their time to play, record, even improve on it.
21: But you're looking for the humanity in the whole process, right? The person to be in the process.
5: Yeah.
4: And I think there's still a place for that person. There's music that came, like you mentioned, the Beatles, right? Yeah. So, and so my guitar gently weeps. Mm. Clapton's on it. Mm-hmm. And if you know, you can hear it there, you know that's Clapton on it, right? And there's a place for that. And for us, we are merely an elevated or glorified version of CDG plus a bit of heartbreak.
22: Wait. I am not a music person. Can you please break it down for me?
5: The chords.
4: Yeah, the chords, right?
5: The three chord songs.
4: So, three chord songs, C, D, and G, and a little bit of heartbreak will give you a hit song.
22: Okay.
4: So, we basically are a glorified version of something like this, right? Without the heartbreak, of course.
22: When you say we, it means you and AI.
4: Yeah, so me and AI, we basically just, we are rehashing what has worked before.
22: Okay.
4: So there is validity in his argument, right? It is true. Will AI be as creative as a human being? The definition of art in itself is the application of human skill and imagination to either produce a thing of beauty or to actually provide a message, right? So that's art in itself. That's the real definition of art. And art will still be there, even with AI being a different tool altogether. Okay. We, even for our site, for what we've been doing, right, we have actually seen massive improvements when we actually got one of the team members who is actually musically trained to improve the prompt by going down to the chords.
22: Ah, okay.
4: And even manipulating the chords. So in that sense, at some point, AI could actually be your new instrument.
21: Yeah, because in this case, you've taught the AI to, you know, sort of meet your needs and to customize it to work with what you want it to do.
4: Yeah.
21: So in that case, then, when we go back to the movies we talked about earlier, the two AI movies that were made in Singapore, I mean, so what's wrong with that? What's the big deal? I mean, storyline aside, if we just look at the technical side, because I know that's a whole different debate as well. Yeah. So there's been a bit of an uproar, people saying, oh, how can you do this? I mean, sure, some inaccuracies, but in real movies, there are also lots of inaccuracies. Mm. Bezo, what do you think?
5: I think a lot of the younger generation, I don't know if you've spoken to like Gen Zs. Gen Zs really dislike it.
21: Mm.
5: And I think Gen Zs don't want to see something up there that so-called claims to represent us all and doesn't look authentic.
22: Okay.
21: Yeah. Okay.
22: So something that is poorly made using very, you know, maybe not checked prompts that were not checked well, now is out there representing a Singapore-made label.
21: That's
22: having
21: just
22: a Singapore
21: for now.
22: Label.
21: I mean, say 5 years from now, it could be much better. I mean, in movies now, they've recreated former dead presidents, put them in the screen, mix them with the real actors, and we couldn't tell. Mm-hmm. So at some point, we may be seeing that, right?
5: Yeah, but ethically, still a bit of a
21: issue. That's different. They talk ethics now.
22: Yeah, but before we get there, I have a question though. I think one thing that, you know, Matthew brought out was the whole idea that I think AI has dramatically lowered the bar for, you know, in terms of, you know, how the technical barrier of how we make music, how we, you know, make films, our images and everything. So is AI democratizing creativity or is it devaluing the creative skill?
4: I think it's actually democratizing it a lot more.
22: Okay.
4: See, the issue with the two films, in my opinion, is that it's the wrong context. You're not contextualizing it to what Singaporeans really want. If you get an artist, and I really say this in all seriousness, and a real artist who born and bred Singaporean, who knows the culture, right? He could generate a 45-minute video completely based on stickmen, and it would still resound with the public.
22: So if Jack Neo makes I Not Stupid - AI, it'll be fine. You feel that people won't have that big a reaction?
4: You would not have that big a reaction at all because you know where it's coming from. You know the person behind it. You know the person's, you know that this is actually created in the right context. You see, so it's, even if it's badly produced,
21: right?
4: People will still appreciate it.
22: Mm.
4: Yeah.
22: Mm.
4: Because it still depends so much on the artist. There is still a very large space for artists within the AI space. Mm. They need to make the end product relevant, which is what artists have always been challenged to do. You, regardless of whether you're drawing a painting, you put a banana on the wall, you need to make it relevant.
22: Do you agree that AI...
5: I don't think so, because for me, it's always been about the process, about, you know, learning how to do something. And I feel like if you shortcut the process, then you don't really learn what it means to actually make a film, for example.
21: Mm.
5: Like, you don't go through the process of, like, writing, sitting around for hours and trying to come up with, like, oh, what's the next scene? Yeah.
21: Okay, but some would argue, why bother going through all that agony and pain
22: when a shortcut hard slog?
21: Then you feel for it. But as a viewer, the guy buying the movie ticket, I have no idea you've gone through your trials and tribulations, so to speak. You know, and do I really care? Right. I mean, so to some extent, we're looking at the final product, and people are judging you based on the final product. So how you got there may not be relevant or important to me.
5: There's a certain wonder in when you watch a film.
21: Yeah.
5: I mean, I'm speaking from the point of view of a professional, right?
21: Yeah.
5: When you watch a film, there's a certain wonder in, like, how did they do that? Yeah.
22: Okay. But I have to ask you, Basil, what are clients really paying you for? I mean, are they paying you for your labor, your creative technical skill, your judgment, or the final result?
5: They're paying for the final result.
22: Pay for the final result. And if the final result can be achieved at 1/10 of the price that Matthew just put into AI, if I'm coming from the client's perspective, why should I be paying you more? Because you enjoy the process, but all I care about is the end product, right?
5: Mm-hmm. Brands also, and clients also probably need to realize the hidden cost of using AI, in terms of they need to go on the social media and look at people who are having debates in their comment section about AI.
22: Mm-hmm.
5: And so far, a lot of the comments I've seen are overwhelmingly negative. So brands need to see who they're communicating with and see if, like, there's customers who may be turned off from using their products because they use AI to promote them.
22: So you're saying that that reputational risk.
5: Yeah,
22: if companies are found to use AI, people might not want to, you know, buy their product, or people might not, you know, believe in what they are trying to sell.
5: Yeah.
22: But do you think that will change one day, that at the end of the day, the audience is going to say, you know what, I also don't really, my standards, my threshold for what is AI generated has really...
21: In other words, if everybody else is doing AI stuff, you know, then after a while, I'm used to seeing it, then I don't really question and I don't say, hey, I need to see something man-made.
5: I think it's very hard to say. Yeah, okay. I can't conclude anything like that now, because we still have to live that journey, right?
22: So do you think realistically you can, you know, fend off Gen AI indefinitely in the work that you do?
5: I still feel to a certain extent it's possible. I mean, like it or not, I think we need to we have to find a way to coexist. Yeah, I mean, I can't stop anyone from using Gen AI.
21: Sure.
5: Yeah.
21: And we know that it's here to stay. It's being, you know, used for a lot more things. But on the flip side, Matthew, now that you've heard Basil's story, I mean, do you feel a bit bad? Like, what you're doing, you're just doing for fun. And at the same time, you know, you just probably, some guy no longer has a job because of your fun project.
4: Well, we've had those comments,
22: right?
4: About how AI could put songwriters, especially, out of a job. We've had comments like, oh, this is AI slop. However, we've never not declared it to be AI, right? So some people have said it, but over most of the comments have actually been very positive, right? If you create an entire product just 100% AI, then yes, maybe there's going to be a lot of, like, you know, negative comments about that. But if you think of it as a business, for example, if you only use AI for certain components, like the background or a small component of it, just to improve your own workflow, become more efficient, and then weave actual, you know, video that you have taken together, I think that is actually very beneficial for industries as a whole. you know.
6: Yeah.
22: You agree, Basil?
6: No.
22: He's shaking his head.
5: I mean, I think there's still like I mentioned earlier, the ethical issues.
22: Okay. Well, what's the ethical issue? Yeah.
5: So one thing is copyright. You don't get to fully own the copyright if you use like AI to generate, like, for example, an image or something. I'm coming from the context of creating IP instead of like advertisements.
6: Okay, so we hope you guys have enjoyed this episode of Deep Dive. And of course, AI is something we hear a lot about in this day and age. But if you have thoughts about it, you know, and what do you feel? How do you feel about, you know, AI sort of doing the work that creatives have been doing? Let us know. We'd love to hear from you.
22: And thanks to the team, Junaini Johari, Ho Pei Ning, Nat Fatovero, Joanne Chan, and Yvonne Lim. Video and sound by Wesley Tan, Zikri Ayman, and Muhammad Fadli Ahmad.
6: On that note, that's it for Deep Dive. See you next week. Bye.
22: Bye.

0: 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We'll be landing in Japan shortly. 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
7: 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Coming up, a replay of Eat Drink Singapore, where heritage brand Carso's signature fish soup is back for a limited run at Tanglin Cookhouse. We're going to find out what it takes to bring a much loved recipe to a new generation of diners. Also, on a replay of Mind Your Money, a new job offer can be exciting until the fine print gets in the way of your next move. What should you check before you sign? We discuss with Nat Fettelvero, host of the Work It podcast. But first, here's the news. We start with some home news. A man who stabbed a priest at St. Joseph's Church has been sentenced to 4 years and 3 months jail. 38-year-old Basnayaka Keith Spencer also received 9 strokes of the cane. He admitted to carrying multiple weapons in public without a lawful purpose. He stabbed Father Christopher Lee in the mouth during communion after a children's mass in November 2024. The priest suffered injuries to his mouth, tongue, and upper lip. He underwent surgery and later received speech therapy. District Judge Shafuddin Saruwan described the attack as unprovoked and brazen. The judge also cited the potential for mass panic and further injuries. He said Basnayaka's drug-induced psychosis was entirely self-induced, having taken 5 nitrazepam tablets. And he was also found to have opiates in his system. And more than 3,000 lower-income residents will receive free warm meals delivered to food lockers near their homes from September. The year-long Warm Meals at North program will support 1,000 households in Tampines, Punggol, and Pasir Ris Changi towns. Each household will receive $500 worth of meal credits, equivalent to about 165 meals. The credits will be added progressively to families' e-wallets through a mobile app. Residents can redeem meals from about 30 food lockers near HDB rental blocks. The meals are supplied by Chang Cheng Group and are halal certified. They include dishes such as chicken udon, rendang chicken, and teriyaki fish rice. The $500,000 program is funded by OCBC and Northeast CDC with support from the Ministry of Social and Family Development. And the National Council of Social Service is investing $5.6 million to make support for people with behavioural addictions more accessible in Singapore. Under the 3-year Aspire program, 10 social service agencies will be trained to help people struggling with issues such as excessive gaming, gambling, and pornography use. Agencies reported more than 780 new behavioural addiction cases in 2024, up from over 520 in 2020, with some clients as young as 12. Jerika Goh is Director, Service Delivery at the National Council of Social Service, and she told CNA 938 how it will now become easier for people to get the right support for behavioral addictions.
8: So through Aspire, 10 agencies are in this partnership, and this will allow people

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1: OLED is the peak of panel technology. 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
3: Indonesia are meeting in Jakarta today. The two nations held joint naval drills off Taiwan's east coast just over a week ago. Today's talks are expected to focus on security, defense, and trade. China's foreign ministry says the discussions will also cover international and regional issues. The meeting comes as the war in Iran continues and the U.S. pushes for renewed diplomacy with North Korea. Jakarta is seeking to balance its ties with Beijing and Washington while attracting more investment from both sides. Deborah Wong reports on China's diplomatic priorities as it engages with Indonesia.
4: China does see economic and security ties with Indonesia as central to its regional strategy. And this is important, especially because it's going to be hosting APEC in November. And so it's going around trying to set a better diplomatic tone for stronger engagement during the summit. And we take a closer look at this 2+2 mechanism that Wang Yi will be engaging in Indonesia. Now, this 2+2 mechanism is a meeting that involves foreign and defense ministers. And it's traditionally regarded as a U.S. tool to engage major security partnerships. Now, China has adopted it for the first time with a twist. It's positioning it as a more diplomatic tool rather than focus primarily on the military angle. And, you know, it actually chose Indonesia as its first 2+2 partner, which is a strategic choice given that Indonesia is Southeast Asia's largest economy and also the only full G20 member in the region. So this relationship could very well pave the way for China to establish a greater presence in the region. And that's especially important given the heightened tensions that we're seeing between China and Japan, as well as the Philippines regarding maritime issues right now.
3: And that was Deborah Wong there. Now, a Hong Kong court has found two prominent activists guilty for their role in organizing Tiananmen vigils for decades. The case marks the latest involving the national security law. Yasmin Yonkers has the details.
5: Sentencing for Chow Hang Tung and Lee Chiok Yan is expected on a later date. Both could face up to 10 years in prison. The two have been in custody since 2021 for inciting subversion. Prosecutors say that the organizers' call to end one-party rule went beyond the boundary of freedom of expression. But the rights group Amnesty International argues that the case relies on, quote, vague and arbitrary definitions of subversion. A third defendant, the former lawmaker Albert Ho, pleaded guilty in January. And Chow and Lee were leaders of the now disbanded Hong Kong Alliance in support of patriotic democratic movements of China. The group organized candlelight vigils in Hong Kong to mark the 1989 Tiananmen Square incident, which attracted tens of thousands of people every year until they were banned in 2020 during the COVID-19 pandemic. Public commemorations have been effectively banned in Hong Kong since authorities enacted a national security law in 2020 following pro-democracy protests the year before.
3: And still in your news, looking at how Kim Yo-jong, the sister of North Korean leader Kim Jong-un, has accused South Korea of double-dealing over its response to reduced military drills with the U.S. She took aim at South Korean President Lee Jae-myung for praising the U.S. move to scale down the military drills while saying South Korea is building up its own military strength and preparing for the worst-case scenario. The joint U.S.-South Korea military drills end today, a week earlier than planned. U.S. President Donald Trump ordered the Pentagon to substantially reduce the scale of Ulchi Freedom Shield, citing his good relationship with the North Korean leader and efforts to revive diplomacy with Pyongyang. Mr. Lee said Mr. Trump's decision was aimed at creating peace on the Korean peninsula, but North Korean state media KCNA says Kim Yo-jong dismissed Mr. Lee's remarks as, quote, nothing but a lame excuse, and Pyongyang has long condemned the joint drills as acts of warmongering. And so in your news, well, have you ever wanted to know what your dog or cat is thinking or feeling? A new wellness trend in South Korea is giving pet owners a novel way to understand their furry companions. Ronnie Samtani reports.
6: Hwang Soo-kyung has a

0: Long list of furry clients today. Huang runs a fortune-telling parlor in the city's upmarket Gangnam district. Pets choose their own cards by either sniffing them or placing a paw on their picks. Huang, who opened her shop in 2014, said demand for pet tarot card readings has grown as owners increasingly view their animals as family or sometimes a sole domestic companion. Card readings for pets have become a growing niche among fortune-telling shops in the country, as more South Koreans view keeping pets as the more economical option over having children. 30% of homes in South Korea, which has the world's lowest birth rate, said they were raising pets this year, according to an official survey. That's up from around 17% in 2010. A tarot card reading with Huang will set you back around $14 for a session. But she says no client has ever limited themselves to just one visit.
1: And that wraps your news with me, Cheryl Goh. Headlines anytime on CNA 938 and CNA.asia. Alrighty, 1:11 on this Friday, the 21st of August. Vehicle breakdown on the PIE, or rather AYE, towards MCE after Keppel Road. And we've got some roadworks on the ECP towards Changi at Still Road South entrance. As always, please do be patient. Drive carefully. Weather-wise today, fair and occasionally windy, with temperatures hitting a high of 35 degrees Celsius.
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3: Now, Eat Drink Singapore with Cheryl Goh.
1: Yes, hello. Welcome to Eat Drink Singapore with me, Cheryl Goh. Now, if a bowl of Kasaw's milky fish noodle soup brings back memories, well, there are actually only a few days left to enjoy it again at Tanglin Cookhouse. The heritage brand, which dates back to 1939, is headlining the first chapter of the Tanglin Heritage Series, bringing back its signature fish noodle soup and prawn paste chicken, with a new clay pot seafood soup now joining the lineup as well. That sounds sumptuous indeed. Joining us to tell us more, we have Cedric Tang, third generation owner of Kasaw, and also Andy Chen, chief marketing officer of Creative Eateries F&B Group. Cedric, Andy, nice to have you with us. Welcome to Eating Singapore.
4: Hi, Cheryl.
5: Hi, guys. Hi, Cheryl.
1: Yeah, welcome to the show. So tell us, how did this collaboration between Tanglin Cookhouse and Kasaw come about in the first place?
4: So essentially, it just started with like a simple message of congratulations to Andy and his brother when they announced that they bought over Creative Eateries.
1: Right.
4: So, you know, I slowly built up the relationship with Andy.
1: Oh, okay.
5: So it started from just a simple message, and then we kept in touch, and then through our chef, we discussed the possibilities of working together, and then worked through the details, and then eventually one thing led to another, and then here we are.
1: That's nice. It always pays to check in on people, right? You never know where that could lead. Okay, and you've had several weeks now to actually see how the diners have responded to this collaboration. Tell us more about what the reception's been like, especially from the longtime Kasaw customers compared with, you know, people who are perhaps trying these dishes for the first time.
4: So at the start of the collaboration to now, like a lot of my old customers do actually message me on Instagram, and they tell me like, oh, I've come down to school and try the food and so happy that I'm back, and so that, and they're very happy that they're able to finally eat like the fish soup noodles and the hajongkai in a restaurant rather than, you know, buying the food at home.
1: Yeah. Okay. How about for you?
5: I mean, I have the access to the numbers, so I'm always looking at it almost on a day-to-day basis.
1: Yeah.
5: And honestly, it has been very heartening. The response has been really good.
1: Yeah.
5: Yeah, and the demand is very consistent, even though we are in our third week right now. And it shows me that there is a real demand for Singapore heritage food.
1: Yeah, that's wonderful. And I mean, people are enjoying and seeing the value in such a collaboration. Okay, Cedric, you know, you're the third generation of a family business that goes all the way back to 1939. So in today's dining scene, what do you feel needs to be preserved for people to still understand and appreciate where these heritage and family recipes come from?
4: I think for a lot of heritage F&B businesses, it's about keeping the traditional cooking methods alive and the traditional flavors, which is like the, you know, the old taste, the guzaowei. So I think you see now a lot of demand of from consumers that they are looking for these kind of foods. Right now, I think in the market, there's a lot of fast food concepts, you know, very quick service concepts. So a lot of food tastes quite standard. I mean, it's decent food, but because when it comes to heritage food, there's a certain flavor that we are able to provide consumers, and that's what people are looking for, I feel.
1: Can you tell me more about this heritage flavor? What is it that you think distinguishes it from, you know, the more run-of-the-mill food that we're getting nowadays?
4: So like for our fish soup, the Cantonese style fish soup, in our newer restaurants before we closed, it was more of a more modern way of boiling the fish soup. So if it's like the Amoy, you know, the Amoy times where it's like, you know, in the 80s and 90s, there's a cooking style which is more hawker style. It's more gritty. Then there's like a lot more depth to flavor. It's the cooking methods. So I think with the new claypot seafood soup that we are going to see in Tandy Cook House, we are also changing the soup base. So this is based on customer feedback. So initially at the start of the collaboration, we were using a cleaner broth, which is from the newer recipe from the restaurants. But with the customer feedback, you know, we went to I collaborated with Tandy Cook House again to try to research and do more development about the fish soup to bring back the old taste.
1: Okay.
4: So you'll see some changes in the soup base as well, and not just like
1: Oh, how interesting. So you're trying to recreate that familiar old taste from back in the day. Wow. Okay.
4: Quite a lot of customers say they miss the old flavor. So that's where I went to the drawing board to do some research and to try to look at the cooking methods and boiling methods.
1: Okay. So the signature fish noodle soup is probably the most closely associated with Caso Cedric. How did you get the distinctive milky broth, and what actually goes into building the depth of flavor?
4: It's really a lot of fish bones. So, and the boiling process. So the emulsification of, like, you know, all the protein, the collagen and the natural oils from the bones, you really need like a very high temperature to get that boiling process and emulsify all these nutrients into the water, and it really takes quite a lot of time. So it takes about 2 to 3 hours of boiling alone.
1: Yeah, and you're cooking in large amounts, right? So it takes even longer to do that, right?
4: Yeah. And I think from a restaurant to like using a central kitchen is quite a fair bit of difference. So we do need to do a few rounds of testing and trial and error to see how we can achieve that that flavor and depth.
1: Yeah, and at scale too. Okay. So Andy, you know, Tanglin Cookhouse created the heritage series around the idea of bringing back Singapore's culinary legacy back to the table. Beyond nostalgia, what do you think heritage cooking offers diners today, and what are you trying to preserve through the series?
5: Yeah, I got goosebumps just from the question. I think we are all so used to looking at the news and just seeing one by one our heritage brands shutting down and not being able to compete in this climate. And when we took over Creative Eateries, we were very clear that our goal is to support local F&B creatives. And when we look at Tanglin Cookhouse specifically, we are already elevated heritage restaurant, and that's what we do as a base. So immediately we were thinking about how can we actually support these brands to bring them back, and or to just help give another place for people to be able to preserve this heritage food. And with that, there is actually a lot of memories, stories, emotions that are attached to these brands, that if it's gone for too long, it's gone forever. And we are very clear on that. So we were thinking that with our infrastructure, with the experience of our chef, and with the trust that we are building with every collaboration, we want to be able to make Tanglin Cookhouse a place whereby we can preserve these heritage brands, and we can do it competitively.
1: Wow, I really love that mission that you're on. I think it's so meaningful. I mean, beyond obviously, you know, running an F&B, there's a deeper cause that you have. So it's great that you're doing that. And we're supporting you here at Eat Drink Singapore on CNA 938.
5: Thank you. Thank you so much.
1: Yeah. So Cedric, let's talk about another one of your dishes, the Ha Cheong Gai, right? Prawn paste chicken. Longtime Kaso favorite. Tell us though, because we have Ha Cheong Gai in every zhichar, right? But what gives the Kaso version its character, and what are the details in this dish that have to stay consistent so that it's, you know, from one generation to the next?
4: So I think I got really lucky there. So the recipe was right from when I took over. So it's really maintaining that recipe that was passed on to me and making sure that the ingredients are correct. From my grandfather to my dad, we have always believed in using high quality ingredients and not using like a cheaper alternative. So fresh ingredients, more expensive ingredients, which is higher quality, and that I think that really gives a difference in flavor. Because if you compromise on the quality of ingredients, then it really affects the dish. If you compromise on one ingredient, maybe it's not that obvious, but you know, if there's 10 ingredients, all 10 ingredients use a inferior quality, then it really affects the flavor, fragrance of the dish, and that really impacts the overall feel and character of the item. Yeah. So yeah, I think it's really preserving what was handed down to me.
1: Yeah. So no skimping here, no cutting corners, just making sure that, you know, you've been handed a great thing. So just keeping true to that original recipe. Okay. So Andy, the collaboration has now extended with the new Tanglin Cookhouse and Kaso clay pot seafood soup, which Cedric talked about briefly. But what led you to build on the original menu with a new dish? And for people who are familiar with clay pot dishes, what can they sort of expect from the character and flavor of this particular clay pot seafood soup?
5: I think we came out with this new dish mainly because the demand has been high and it's clearly popular, and that people do want to have a place to sit down and have Kaso's dishes. And we realized that just ending it on the 31st of August, we're going to get a lot of complaints because the demand is still really strong. So that's why we are going to extend it. And along with the extension, we thought, why don't we infuse some Tanglin Cookhouse DNA along with the Gu Zao Wei that Cedric was talking about. So how do we preserve the spirit and the DNA of Kaso's brand, and then but then bring in some elements of Tanglin Cookhouse, and we do elevated heritage. So basically, like, why don't we put our most decadent ingredients, and then we try and put it together with the amazing soup base from Kaso. And basically, that's basically like a love child of collaboration dish. And I tried it already. Cedric also tried it already. And I think to me, it was, you can tell it's distinctively Kaso, but there's just so much more kick to it.
1: How wonderful. So you're saying that this was originally, it was supposed to be joining the menu from the 24th of August, if I remember. Is that correct? Until 31st?
5: Yes, it's going to join. Yep. Yeah. It doesn't end on the 31st. Oh, so we are not ending the collaboration on the 31st anymore. We are extending it. So, but for the clay pot seafood soup, the dish specifically, this collaboration dish will only be available on the 24th August onwards.
1: Okay. So it's a limited edition soup that you got to check out at Tanglin Cookhouse. Okay. So Cedric, you know, we know Kaso, you know, you no longer have a permanent restaurant, but it's great that these recipes are continuing through collaborations with Tanglin Cookhouse and also through frozen soup packs. Has this, you know, this different way of operating changed the way you think about how a heritage brand can still stay relevant in today's F&B scene and still reach a new generation of diners as well?
4: I think the timing of the closure and doing this collaboration really pushed me to do something different. I held back on going back into having a physical restaurant because of all the costs involved. And it's also very tiring to be a hawker. You know, I really admire the hawkers out there because it's really, really, really tough right now. So I mean, with home-based business and with this collaboration, it really, I'm exploring a very different way of staying in the business. Yeah. And hopefully it something else, and you know, we'll see what will happen. So far, I think everything is all quite good, and I think I found quite a good collaborator and partner with Andy and Tanning Cookhouse.
1: Yeah, it's such an interesting way to continue the legacy of your brand. So I hope things work out, and they seem to be working out pretty well as well. Okay, before we wrap up today, you know, so we're heading into the final stretch of this first Heritage Series chapter. Looking at the response, you know, what you've had and what you're expected to have as you continue, what would each of you like the diners to remember about Caso and this collaboration after it wraps up? Maybe we hear from Cedric first.
4: So I think, yes, do remember us, but I think you can look forward to the future for maybe more interesting things to come.
1: Yeah.
4: And yeah.
1: All right. And Andy, yourself?
5: I think I hope that they can remember Caso as a brand that we had. Can I share? I know we have not much time, but I'll just share very quickly
1: sure.
5: that we have really three, four generations of people coming in. So we have like kids wheeling their grandparents, great-grandparents in wheelchairs in to do Caso. And we also have the Gen Zs, even Gen Alphas coming in to try Caso for the
1: wow.
5: first time. And to me, I feel like that's magical, that's special. And a very important point is that I hope that we can earn the trust of the heritage brands, starting from Cedric, that we are here to work together and to make something possible. Yeah,
1: definitely. I'm sure you guys are just at the start of what would be a very successful collaboration. So congratulations to the both of you again. And I really hope that you continue to reach out to, you know, both your existing and new diners as well. Caso's Heritage Series is available at Tanglin Cookhouse with the new Tanglin Cookhouse Caso Clay Pot Seafood Soup joining the menu from the 24th of August. So that's coming up in about 3-4 days for a limited time only. So do make your reservations if you want to head down and try this special dish. For more, you can also always visit Tanglin Cookhouse at their location is Tanglin Mall, 163 Tanglin Road on the first floor, unit 106. They're also at PLQ 3, which is at 2 Tanjong Katong Road, also on the first floor. And do check out their website as well, tanglincookhouse.com.sg. And we've been speaking today on eDrink Singapore to Cedric Tang, third generation owner of Caso, as well as Andy Chin, Chief Marketing Officer of Creative Eateries F&B Group. Cedric, Andy, it's been an absolute pleasure, and I wish you all the very best as you continue to bring your heritage foods to more food lovers here in Singapore. Thanks for coming on the show.
4: Thanks, Cheryl.
5: Thank you, everybody.
1: Thank you.
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1: 1:30 on CNA 938, your news now with me, Cheryl Goh. China's top diplomat, Wang Yi, is in Jakarta for talks with Indonesia's foreign and defense ministers, more than a week after the two nations made headlines over their joint naval drills off Taiwan's east coast. Security and defense and trade in focus for today's meetings. China's foreign ministry says the discussions will also cover international and regional issues. Jakarta is seeking to balance its ties with Beijing and Washington while attracting more investment. China's defense chief, Dong Jun, is joining Mr. Wang for the talks in Jakarta. He just received a ceremonial welcome in the Indonesian capital and will participate in a 2+2 dialogue with Mr. Wang and their Indonesian counterparts this afternoon. Mr. Dong said the two countries will work together to accelerate the modernization of their defense capabilities. CNA's Deborah Wong tells us more about where relations stand between China and Indonesia and explains some of the challenges to their economic partnership.
19: This relationship could very well pave the way for China to establish a greater presence in the region, and that's especially important given the heightened tensions that we're seeing between China and Japan as well as the Philippines regarding maritime issues right now. But it's also important for Jakarta to play a balancing act. In fact, last week, Indonesian Navy joined the Chinese for a maritime exercise. They framed it as a routine one, a low-level exercise, not engaging in combat or war fighting, but optics matters because that took place in the waters off Taiwan during Taiwan's own Hong Kong annual drills, and it also took place in the eastern flank of Taiwan, which security analysts highly regard as a strategic channel in times of potential crisis. So what this episode reflects is that regional countries do face growing pressures from the international community, especially as it tries to balance a major power rivalry. There are some outstanding economic issues that both countries could address. The Prabowo administration, for one, has prioritized resource nationalism, particularly in its nickel sector, and they basically reduce mining quotas and set export restrictions to capture more value. But what that's done is it's affected a lot of Chinese nickel companies that's been operating in Indonesia for years, and it's pushed up their operating costs by around 200%. So the entire episode has drawn sharp criticism from China. They wrote a letter to the Indonesian authorities warning that, you know, that policy shift could actually cost billions of investments in the country.
1: And the United States is urging its allies and China to back an economic isolation campaign aimed at, quote, collapsing the Iranian government. It follows a warning from President Donald Trump of economic consequences for countries providing any lifeline to Tehran. CNA's Yasmin Yonkers tells us more.
20: The Treasury Secretary, Scott Bessent, told CNBC that countries are either with the US or against it. And he described Washington's latest strategy as a, quote, one-two punch, combining the blockade with what he says will be the toughest sanctions in history against Tehran. Well, more details are expected next week. Mr. Bessent added that with maximum economic pressure being applied, there will be likely no ramp up in US military operations for now. And when asked whether the U.S. would target China, Mr. Bessent said that Beijing would be doing itself a big favor if it, quote, gets with the program, noting really that China gets half of its energy supplies from the Gulf. Beijing has yet to respond to those latest remarks. But a Chinese foreign ministry spokesperson earlier said sanctions and pressure would not help resolve the issue and called instead for diplomatic and political solutions. Tehran has dismissed Washington's plan. Iran's foreign minister Abbas Araghchi called it a, quote, diversion from America's own economic challenges, including debt and surging interest rates. And he labeled the campaign economic terrorism, saying it threatens the global economy and the national sovereignty of countries around the world.
1: Now, a Hong Kong court has found two prominent activists guilty for their role in organizing Tiananmen vigils for decades. The verdict is the latest involving the city's pro-democracy movement, now largely dismantled under its national security law. Sentencing for Chow Hung Tong and Lee Chok Yen is expected on a later date. Both could face up to 10 years in prison. The two have been in custody since 2021 for inciting subversion. Prosecutors say the organizers' call to end one-party rule went beyond the boundary of freedom of expression. Chow and Lee were leaders in the now disbanded Hong Kong Alliance in support of patriotic democratic movements of China. The group organized candlelight vigils in Hong Kong to mark the 1989 Tiananmen Square incident, which attracted tens of thousands of people every year until they were banned in 2020 during the COVID-19 pandemic. That's your news with me, Cheryl Goh. Headlines anytime on CNA 938 and CNA.Asia. Asia Business Now on CNA 938. Rising Treasury yields dragged Wall Street lower as investors remained uneasy about the United States ballooning debt. That's despite Washington's recent use of debt buybacks to steady the world's most important government bond market. Long-term U.S. Treasuries came under renewed selling, pushing the 30-year yield back above 5.2%. Treasury Secretary Scott Bessent says the Treasury Department may again increase the size of its bond buybacks, potentially going beyond $4 billion per issue. The Treasury had doubled the maximum size of its buyback operations, targeting debt maturing in 10 to 30 years. The purchases are aimed at supporting liquidity in the bond market and can also help lift bond prices and push yields lower. Peter Anderson is the founder of Anderson Capital Management. He explains why the Treasury's intervention may not be enough to address deeper pressures in the bond market.
0: It's a complex situation in that he's signaling to the so-called bond vigilantes that the Treasury is willing to step in and somehow aid the direction of yields. However, we don't think that that is a long-term solution. And I think the market has shown us that today with yields backing back up. I think that the amount of purchasing just isn't enough. It would have to be an enormous amount of purchasing, I think, to actually have an impact that Mr. Bessent was expecting. Well, I think there's a lot still left for the Fed to do, and certainly they want to exercise, if anything, I think this should put more of a focus on the Fed's independence. So I'm hoping that the independence of this committee will have their own opinion and not really bow to the activities that were taking place recently. Certainly, it impacts the worldview of the U.S. dollar. So I'm certain that he took that into account. However, his actions signal to us that he is more interested in the level of the yield of treasuries than he is right now in the value, the relative value of the U.S. dollar.
1: Now, shares of Chinese tech giant Alibaba have recouped earlier losses. They gained 1.3% at the close in New York. The company posted a sharp drop in its first quarter profit due to heavy AI spending. Net profit fell 75% and quarterly capital spending increased to almost $10 billion. Alibaba is ramping up spending as it fights to maintain its position in the increasingly competitive AI market, and those investments are showing signs of paying off. Revenue jumped 9% in line with estimates, and that was supported by strong AI demand for its cloud business. Business news as it breaks on CNA.Asia. All right, let's do a check on the markets right now. Singapore's STI dropped 0.2% to 5,680 points. Among the major banks, DBS gained 0.2% to $75.97. UOB is up 0.7% to $40.48. OCBC has risen 0.5% to $30.92. Now, Asian markets are trading mixed, with equities under pressure from rising global bond yields. Japan's Nikkei dropped 0.4%. South Korea's KOSPI gained 0.9%. And in Greater China, Shanghai is flat. Hong Kong's Hang Seng gained 0.7%. And Australia's ASX 200 is in the red.
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1: Alrighty, it's 1:40 on this Friday, the 21st of August. On the roads, we've got an accident on Bukit Timah Road towards Woodlands after Balmoral Road. Please avoid lanes 1 and 2 there. A vehicle breakdown on the ECP towards the city after Marine Parade. And traffic light blackout at Bukit Batok East Avenue 6 and Street 21. As always, please do be patient. Drive carefully. That brings me to the end of this week and this Friday's edition of Middays with me, Cheryl Goh. Thanks as always for your company. We've got a replay of Mind Your Money coming up, where we check in with Workit podcast host Nat Fettelvero on what we need to look out for before we sign a new job contract. Very useful tips there, so keep it right here on CNA 938. Melanie Olivero is ready to take you through the afternoon from 2 o'clock with Made in SG. And I will wish you a lovely weekend ahead, whether you're taking some time for yourself or spending it with friends and family. I hope you have some meaningful rest and activities. I will catch you again on Monday. Cheryl Goh saying bye-bye for now.
2: Now, Mind Your Money with Cheryl Goh.
1: Hello, hello. Welcome to Mind Your Money with me, Cheryl Goh. It's Friday, which means we always check in with our Workit podcast colleague. And today we have Nat back on the show. Workit this week looks at the fine print in a new employment contract, from long notice periods to non-compete clauses, and how much room there is to negotiate before you sign. So we're going to get some tips and takeaways from this week's Workit podcast episode with Nat. Good to have you with us as always, Nat.
21: Thanks for having me.
1: I got to ask you, so when you first signed your contract here, did you actually read every single line and every single page?
21: Well, I wish I could say that I did.
1: Yeah, me too. I didn't.
21: Know, a lot of people as well, like when they're looking for a job, you know, you could be spending weeks, months in and out of interviews. And when an offer finally hits your table,
1: you get to sign, right?
21: Yeah, you don't want to lose it, right? You don't want someone else to sign first.
1: Yeah.
21: And so, you know, I, like many people, kind of glossed over quite a few things.
1: Yeah, I know. You tell yourself you skim, but how much are you absorbing when you skim, right?
21: You scroll all the way down to salary and you're like, that sounds right.
1: That's important. Maybe check the leave dates and that's about it. Well, okay, so when a job offer comes through, most people are probably looking, salary, start date.
21: Leave,
1: maybe medical, I don't know. Uh-huh. But after this episode, what else should we be paying closer attention to in our contract?
21: Well, the big ones from this episode really are your notice period and your non-compete clause. Those are two things that people don't typically look at, because those don't really tell you much about what happens while you're at the company. It really governs what happens when you decide to leave. Maybe for better opportunities, maybe for opportunities that more fit your lifestyle.
1: Yeah.
21: And it can really trip you up if, you know, you have a 6-month notice period and a 1-year non-compete clause. And that could mean that you're spending a year and a half, you know, not doing the work that you want to do.
1: So those
21: are really the key things that we looked at in this episode. I mean, there are going to be a few other things that, depending on the company and the words that they use, you could have like transportation allowance. Mm. You could have, maybe they could be paying your phone bills, your internet bills, depending on how much you do work from
1: transport
21: home.
1: Transport allowance even, maybe?
21: Yeah, 100%. So all of those are things that you should be looking out for in your contract. The top tip is really just, if you see something and you don't understand it from just a cursory glance, ask about it.
1: Get clarity.
21: Yeah.
1: So I think it's a lot of people, when we sign a new contract, we don't think about leaving, right? So the leaving clauses are at the back of our mind, but it's still important to protect ourselves, right? Mm-hmm. Okay, so we talked about that you know, that notice period, which is really important. What did you learn about how much room there is to negotiate that before taking on the job? Because I think one thing is that you could join the company in a role, and then when you leave, you're in a different role. So yeah, maybe your notice period or your non-compete would change, right?
21: Yeah, definitely. So, I mean, it's something you should definitely look at in terms of, you know, what position or what kind of rank you're joining the organization in, and where that notice period sits compared to maybe a step up or a step down. Mm. So, for example, if you see that you have a 3-month notice period, which, you know,
1: it's quite standard, right?
21: Not uncommon, yeah, but it's also, you know, not so much the norm.
1: Yeah.
21: Most often you would see the norm for maybe entry level to maybe about 5 years in, you would see about 1 to 2 months notice period. Oh, 3 months is usually for like manager roles and stuff like that. Okay, you would see 6 months if you're in an incredibly crucial position that is crucial to the business.
1: I've never seen 6 months before, but it exists.
21: I have had friends who've had to reckon with that 6-month notice
1: that's
21: period.
1: That's a really long time.
21: Only when they're trying to leave, and that can be really troublesome. Yeah. So definitely you have to negotiate this when the contract comes your way, not after you've signed the contract, not while you're in the organization. Even if you're, you know, coming up for promotion and you're thinking, I probably won't leave before getting into a new role when I can renegotiate contract terms, you really should be thinking about that time before you sign the contract as the moment in which you have the most leverage, the most negotiating power.
1: Yeah.
21: Recognizing that the business wants you almost as much or maybe even more than you want to be joining them.
1: Yeah.
21: So, you know, make use of that to get better terms on your contract.
1: Yeah. So if there's a term that we are perhaps uncomfortable with, Nat, how important is it to have that conversation before you sign rather than hoping that you can change it?
21: Incredibly important. Yeah. You don't want to come into a situation where, I mean, if we're talking notice periods and non-compete clauses, you don't want to come to the point of leaving, of unwinding in your employment there to start negotiating, hey, could you actually just let me go a month earlier? Could you, you know, reduce or specify the terms of this non-compete? I don't want it to be so broad. Because at that point in time, you're kind of already done and the company knows it as well.
1: Yeah.
21: So, you know, way before it becomes an issue, try to get it in writing in better terms. Try to negotiate in a way that, you know, it won't restrict you so much in trying to find a job after that, you know, job that you're trying to sign for in the first place.
1: Yeah, for sure. And you also had two different perspectives in this episode. So Lorraine drew on her experience from reporting, and then Amarjit looked at the legal side. So where did their views sort of like come together? And then where did they also see things differently?
21: Yeah. Well, so Lorraine has been working on a piece on this. I believe it comes out this weekend.
1: Okay.
21: So she's been speaking to a lot of people who have these longer notice periods, who have encountered these non-compete clauses. She also spoke to Amarjit to give some perspective on the legal side of things for her story. But we brought both of them on because Lorraine spoke to a lot of people who were earlier in their career, you know, who saw 1 to 2 month notice periods as, you know, common or okay to sign for, right? You know, they wouldn't mind signing over 2 months if it meant getting, you know, an ideal job. But for Amarjit, she was very clear that in professional services, especially on someone like a partner or a director, it's not uncommon at all to see 6 month or more notice periods. And, you know, your non-compete clause could actually run pretty long as well. Very often, twice as much as your notice periods, if not equal amounts. So she did advise that these are the things that you can gain some perspective on when you get the contract. Because very often, employers may actually combine your notice periods and your non-compete clauses. So if your notice period is, say, 3 months and you have a 6-month non-compete, you could go to your employer and say,
1: overlap.
21: Actually, could the 6 month of my non-compete include the 3 months of my notice period? So then you effectively only have 3 months notice period and 3 months non-compete. So those are things that you can kind of, you know, talk through with your employer, either before you sign a contract, ideally, or if you're already in the organization, even if you're not thinking of leaving yet, just, you know, have that conversation to see where they stand on it.
1: Yeah. A lot of my friends in the finance industry, they have this thing called so-called garden leave, right? Which is, I think it overlaps the this notice period with the non-compete because they move around within the industry. Obviously, yeah. They might go to a competitor. So that's
21: something that we talked about as well. You know, it's garden leave is also a way for employers to make sure that, you know, if an employee maybe is a little bit troublesome, they don't affect the culture in their unwinding period at the company. There's also the potential that, you know, having them in that same position for a prolonged period of time could mean they have access to information that the company wants to keep.
1: Sensitive information, privileged information, right?
21: And if that person is going to a new employer, you don't want them bringing it all the way there, right? They could put you on garden leave, essentially giving you a little bit of a holiday while you're unwinding in your employment for that job.
1: Yeah. Okay, so a lot of employees will also say, have heard HR say, this is our standard contract. From what you've heard, how much scope is there to still have that conversation or some wiggle room?
21: So, I mean, it could definitely be a standard contract, right? Let's not discount all HR professionals altogether. You know, because when you are working in a larger organization, for example, you're going to be doling out contracts, you know, every so often.
1: Yeah.
21: You don't want to tailor every contract to every employee because then you would be taking forever to actually bring people on board. So, in some cases, that standard contract really is mostly for efficiency's sake. In other cases, you know, it really is just to make sure that everyone, you know, is starting from the same point of negotiation.
1: Yeah, like,
21: you know,
1: fairness, right?
21: Yeah, you start from the same base.
1: Yeah.
21: But that said, you do have some opportunity to negotiate on some terms. Not every single term in that contract is going to be quote unquote fixed. Right. So it could be that, you know, maybe the salary, I mean, definitely salary is going to be negotiable. The leave days, maybe it's standard across the company. Maybe the allowance is going to be standard in certain roles. But if you foresee that your role may be special, you may have to do a little bit more, you know, taking transport around the country.
1: Traveling, perhaps.
21: Yeah, meeting people in person. Then you could negotiate, say, hey, actually, I feel like my role compared to most other roles, I'll be out and about a lot more. Could I actually get a higher transport allowance? Or, you know, if you get a 6-month notice period and in your contract and you're thinking, wow, I'm an entry-level employee. I don't really have the power or, you know, the eventual ability to buy out that notice period if I want to break it. Is it possible to give me some leeway, especially maybe in my first year, you know, past my notice, my probationary period? Can I have a shorter notice period?
1: Okay. So notice periods, non-competes, obviously is something we have to pay attention to. What are some other things that people might be too quick to skim over?
21: Well, I think a lot of contracts recently have been including how many hours you're working in the week, right?
1: Very often
21: when you question this, HR will be like, oh yeah, but it's kind of just whatever because we're a very objective-based workplace. We don't really keep an
1: eye. This is on paper.
21: Yeah, we just have to put it down on paper so that, you know, if it comes up, it comes up.
1: Yeah.
21: But that's the thing. You don't want it to come up in a way that is not favorable to you.
1: Yeah.
21: So make sure, even if it's just a bunch of numbers, just make sure it's not like a 100-hour work week or something that they put there.
1: Yes.
21: You know, as boilerplate text.
1: No lunch break.
21: So, you know, keep a lookout on those things. Really, whenever there's a number there, try to visualize what that number looks like. In leave days, for example, if the company puts down like you get 21 leave days, that may seem like a lot if you're coming from a company that's 14 leave days. But if they say 21 leave days and you have to work 6 days a week, then is it really going to be that much more than you know, a standard 5-day-a-week job where you have 14 leave days? In fact, it could be less.
1: That's true.
21: So,
1: I didn't think about the numbers.
21: Think about that when you get your when you get to the part about salary, you'd also be looking out for bonus, right? One thing to think about is that performance bonuses are variables. So they could say that, yeah, we have a performance bonus in lieu of a 13-month AWS type of bonus or 13-month pay.
1: Yeah.
21: But you know, that depends on how well the company is doing at that point in time. And unless you're coming in at such a crucial role, I don't think you have much power over how the entire company could be performing.
1: Yeah.
21: So think about that, you know, comparing jobs in which they have a 13-month pay versus jobs in which they only offer a performance bonus versus jobs that don't have that at all, or maybe they have both.
1: Okay, so yeah, things to definitely think about. When you see a number, make sure it makes sense to you.
21: Exactly. And if there's anything to question, just ask. You never know. Yeah. It could be something different, even if the wording is just slightly different. Just clarify things. Mm. And if you feel like you could get more, don't be afraid of jeopardizing that opportunity. You know, you never know, you never get if you never ask.
1: That's right.
21: So 100% just try to get the best terms you can for your employment. You know, don't be too pushy, but, you know, try to get what you deserve.
1: Yeah. I had a friend who always told me that always see a job negotiation as a business transaction, more or less, because it, you know, you have something to offer them, they also have something to offer you. So it should be a fair and equitable on both sides. Like, see it as a business transaction, not just someone valuing your own personal worth, you know.
21: 100%. Yeah. And that really starts you on the right foot when you eventually start working for them as well. Because you are not feeling like, you know, indebted to them for bringing you on, but you really feel like an equal share partner.
1: Yeah. You're going to contribute to their growth and to their success.
21: Exactly. Yeah.
1: Okay. So for someone with a new contract that's perhaps sitting in their inbox right now, or maybe on the way, how can they check or ask about, or what should they check or ask about and have clarity, 100% clarity before they finally sign?
21: Right. Well, I mean, aside from all things that we spoke about, all the different terms, you're going to see some terms that might be unique to the industry that you're in, might be unique to the company that you're applying for or that's giving you that offer. So anything that doesn't make sense, really just ask. Any number that doesn't quite add up, try to contextualize it. But, you know, don't go questioning every comma, every full stop, you know, every paragraph.
1: It's a semicolon
21: break
1: down here.
21: Yeah. So, you know, even lawyers, Amajit said, I'm not that pedantic when it comes to signing contracts. So you don't have to be, for sure. Mm. Just look out for what means something to you and try to lay it all out and see which ones are your non-negotiables, which ones you feel you need if you want to feel valued at this company doing this job. And, you know, start from there. Try to negotiate with them with an open mind, not so much saying from the get-go, if you don't give me this, good luck finding someone else. You know, negotiations have to come from an open place, right? Yeah. So see where they're able to push. They might even offer you something in place of something you ask for that you didn't think to ask. So yeah, I think that's really important.
1: Yeah, I think, as they always say, asking is free.
21: Exactly.
1: So no harm asking. Yeah, so just, you know, cover all your bases, check the numbers, and just make sure that you're comfortable before you sign that contract.
21: Exactly.
1: Right. Yeah, well, a really, really useful conversation on Work It this week. So please go have a listen to the full conversation, the full episode on the Work It podcast on CNA.Asia. You can also always find it on Spotify, Apple Podcasts, and YouTube as well. And we've been speaking today to Nat Fettelvero, host of CNA's Work It podcast. As always, a pleasure. Thank you so much, Nat.
21: Thanks, Cheryl. Yeah.
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30: I'll soon be toasting to the staying power of Tanjong Beach Club, the Maiden SG Sentosa Getaway and premier seaside oasis that's been thrilling partygoers and cool cats since 2010. Founder Christian Tan is here to chart the many milestones, and I've got another guest in too. All that and more only on Maiden SG with me, Melanie Oliveira, on CNA 938. But first, the news. Hello, good afternoon. Let's give you the news update right now on CNA 938 with me, Melanie Oliveira. Let's look at home news. A man who stabbed a priest at St. Joseph's Church has been sentenced to 4 years and 3 months jail. 38-year-old Basanayake Keith Spencer also received 9 strokes of the cane. He admitted to carrying multiple weapons in public without a lawful purpose. He stabbed Father Christopher Lee in the mouth during communion after a children's mass in November 2024. The priest suffered injuries to his mouth, tongue, and upper lip. He underwent surgery and later received speech therapy. District Judge Shaifuddin Saruwan described the attack as unprovoked and brazen. The judge also cited the potential for mass panic and further injuries. He said Basanayake's drug-induced psychosis was entirely self-induced, having taken 5 nitrazepam tablets. He was also found to have opiates in his system. A senior project manager at a company that managed 3 town council has been charged with taking bribes to advance the interests of 3 contractors. 63-year-old Pua Gim Chuan worked for EM Services between March 2020 and January 2023. He allegedly obtained bribes totaling $220,000 from 3 company directors. So in March 2020, Pua allegedly pocketed $30,000 from Yap Hui Kang in a proposal for a contract with Holland Bukit Panjang Town Council. He is said to have obtained $40,000 in bribes from Ng Li Peng in 2022 in a proposal for a contract, this time with Sembawang Town Council. Pua also allegedly took $100,000 from Lim Kien Kun in a Sengkang Town Council contract. In January 2023, Pua allegedly took bribes from Ng totaling $50,000 for a contract with Sengkang Town Council. The 4 have been charged for corruption and money laundering offences. Employers are calling for greater government support to ease the costs of parenthood on them and ensure businesses can continue to meet their operational needs when implementing family-friendly measures. Suggestions include the government bearing a larger share of parental leave costs, and this comes ahead of Sunday's National Day rally, where Prime Minister Lawrence Wong is expected to announce plans for greater support of families. Nadine Im speaks with Ang Yut, president of the Association of Small and Medium Enterprises, in this report.
6: a multi-layered problem requiring a multi-layered solution. That's how industry players in Singapore view marriage, parenthood, and the nation's falling birth rate. But as the first wave of recommendations from a marriage and parenthood workgroup are soon to be announced, organizations are waiting to see how these new policies play out. One suggestion they have: having the government, rather than the employer, bear a greater cost of the employee's parenthood support.
7: If the government can step in and bring down the cost of, childcare. Right now, if you talk about the 4 months of maternity, 2 months is paid by the company, right? And 2 months paid by the government. If that can be done and more of that can be borne by the government, I think that really would help.
6: Currently, maternity and paternity leaves affect company costs due to direct paid leave reimbursements or replacement staffing expenses. To that, Mr. Ang says a new normal is necessary, with policies addressing the whole nation. Another key focus of the upcoming policies is workplace culture. Beyond shared parental leave and tripartite guidelines, local

0: corruption in that report by Nadine Im. More than 3,000 lower-income residents will receive free warm meals delivered to food lockers near their homes from September. The year-long Warm Meals at Northeast program will support 1,000 households in Tampines, Punggol and Pasir Ris Changi towns. Each household will receive $500 worth of meal credits, equivalent to about 165 meals. The credits will be added progressively to families' e-wallets through a mobile app. Residents can redeem meals from about 30 food lockers near HDB rental blocks. The meals are supplied by Chang Cheng Group and are halal certified. They include dishes such as chicken udon, rendang chicken and teriyaki fish rice. The $500,000 program is funded by OCBC and Northeast CDC with support from the Ministry of Social and Family Development. The foreign and defense ministers of China and Indonesia are meeting in Jakarta today. The two nations held joint naval drills off Taiwan's east coast just over a week ago. Today's talks are expected to focus on security, defense and trade. China's foreign ministry says the discussions will also cover international and regional issues. The meeting comes as the war in Iran continues and as the U.S. pushes for renewed diplomacy with North Korea. Jakarta is seeking to balance its ties with Beijing and Washington while attracting more investment from both sides. Deborah Wong reports on China's diplomatic priorities and its engages with Indonesia.
1: China does see economic and security ties with Indonesia as central to its regional strategy. And this is important, especially because it's going to be hosting APEC in November. And so it's going around trying to set a better diplomatic tone for stronger engagement during the summit. And we take a closer look at this 2+2 mechanism that Wang Yi will be engaging in Indonesia. Now, this 2+2 mechanism is a meeting that involves foreign and defense ministers, and it's traditionally regarded as a U.S. tool to engage major security partnerships. Now, China has adopted it for the first time with a twist. It's positioning it as a more diplomatic tool rather than focus primarily on the military angle. And, you know, it actually chose Indonesia as its first 2+2 partner, which is a strategic choice given that Indonesia is Southeast Asia's largest economy and also the only full G20 member in the region. So this relationship could very well pave the way for China to establish a greater presence in the region. And that's especially important given the heightened tensions that we're seeing between China and Japan, as well as the Philippines regarding maritime issues right now.
0: And that was Deborah Wong with that report. A Hong Kong court has found two prominent activists guilty for their role in organizing the Tiananmen vigils for decades. This case marks the latest involving the national security law. Yasmin Yonkers has the details for us.
2: Sentencing for Chow Hang Tung and Lee Chiok Yan is expected on a later date. Both could face up to 10 years in prison. The two have been in custody since 2021 for inciting subversion. Prosecutors say that the organizers' call to end one-party rule went beyond the boundary of freedom of expression. But the rights group Amnesty International argues that the case relies on, quote, vague and arbitrary definitions of subversion. A third defendant, the former lawmaker Albert Ho, pleaded guilty in January. And Chow and Lee were leaders of the now disbanded Hong Kong Alliance in support of patriotic democratic movements of China. The group organized candlelight vigils in Hong Kong to mark the 1989 Tiananmen Square incident, which attracted tens of thousands of people every year until they were banned in 2020 during the COVID-19 pandemic. Public commemorations have been effectively banned in Hong Kong since authorities enacted a national security law in 2020 following pro-democracy protests the year before.
0: Yasmin Yonkers there. A spokesperson for Imran Khan's party says Pakistan's former prime minister has been returned to prison after undergoing a medical examination. Khan was earlier transferred under tight security to a private hospital in Islamabad in compliance with a Supreme Court order. Pakistan's information minister says a team of doctors declared him medically fit. An official says Pakistan could consider allowing Khan to seek treatment abroad.

0: Ward if adequate care is not available at a government facility. Khan has been in prison since 2023 after being convicted in several corruption-related cases. All but one of those convictions have either been overturned or suspended, with appeals still pending. And that is a wrap of the news on CNA 938 with me, Melanie Olivero. For more news, you can go to cna.asia or stick with us on CNA 938.
1: Now, Made in SG with Melanie Olivero.
0: Long before beach clubs became a real thing in Singapore, Tanjong Beach Club was already setting the standards right here in the Lion City, and certainly Sentosa, its founder and commercial director, are here to chart its many achievements. But before we get there, let's check out traffic and weather. So you got to look out for, and according to what I have here, you must look out for that accident on BKE towards PIE after KJE, avoid lane 3. Also accident on Bukit Timah Road towards Woodlands after Balmoral Road, avoid lane 1. Another accident on BKE towards PIE after KJE, and that accident site is taking up lanes 1 and 3. Checking on the weather right now, the temperature in Singapore for the moment is 31 degrees Celsius. It's not raining anywhere, it's just fair and quite windy everywhere. Remember that if you're hanging your clothes out this afternoon to take advantage of that 35 degrees Celsius top weather reading today. Just remember that, okay? 25 degrees Celsius, though, is tonight's lowest. The winds will continue blowing through Singapore this weekend, Saturday and Sunday. Mostly fair and occasionally windy. The rains are set to return on Monday and Tuesday.
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0: Let's go on a seaside retreat where sun, sand, great food and unforgettable sunsets form the backdrop. This is Made in SG. I'm Melanie Olivero. This is CNA 938. I'm referring to Tanjong Beach Club, the iconic beachfront destination in Sentosa that provides a blend of restaurant, bar and that seaside retreat I just described to you. It's been a haven for party and beachgoers, F&B fans and sun-kissed cool cats since 2010. Keeping a forever playground like this may look fun and effortless, but my guest, its co-founder, will tell you what really goes into running an establishment like Tanjong Beach Club. I'd like to extend a warm Made in SG welcome to Christian Tan, co-founder of Tanjong Beach Club, and Will Leonard, its commercial director. Welcome to CNA 938, Will and Christian. Both of you have close ties to Australia. So can you tell me what's an awesome beach club or a club to go there, one that you recommend that we should check out, or if not, perhaps another place in this glorious, lovely world of ours?
5: Hi, Melanie. Thank you so much for having us today. Excited to be here. Beach clubs. Well, Will and I are from Australia. I'm half Australian, half Malaysian, but originally from Australia. And a real beach bum. I came from Perth, and we spent pretty much most of our weekends on the beach and loved it.
0: Cottesloe Beach?
5: Cottesloe Beach, absolutely. And I just bought a house in Swanmore Beach, so that's fantastic. I'm excited to one day go back. Hey, it's a little bit different. I think Australia excels at beach culture, and that's rampant everywhere. But in terms of beach clubs, we don't have as many that I can sort of put my finger on. I think that's an interesting sort of point, and probably a different discussion, where I think a lot of minority groups don't like big beach clubs sort of on the beach, but they welcome sort of like the Coogee Pavilion in Sydney, which is amazing. You have icebergs there on the waterfront and sort of more sort of sophisticated sort of venues as opposed to the European style of deck chair that's sort of laid out. So I think a little bit different, Europe, Australia and Singapore, but we wanted to bring that sort of European element, and we just love some of the resorts, the beach clubs that we'd seen in Ibiza, you know, from a Potato Head in Bali, Potato Beach Club, Bodrum. There's a lot of fantastic beach clubs, and Makachezi is one that I visited and just absolutely loved. So yeah, we leaned more on this sort of European style deck chair beach club, as opposed to the more the Australian, despite our background.
0: You're right. Whenever I keep going back to Australia and I go to our beaches, and I'm just wondering, where are all the beach clubs? And then I try going further up and there's not a lot of them. And if I haven't seen a single one. So you're right. That's an interesting observation.
5: I think beach clubs love sort of these, blasting's not right, but loud music.
0: Yeah.
5: And more vibrant. And I think there's sometimes the residents of those coastal areas in Australia, they don't sort of like that.
0: Yeah.
5: A bit of drinking and, you know, deck chair here and there is good. But otherwise, yeah, I think a little bit different.
0: Interesting, interesting. What about you, Will?
6: Yeah, so I think to echo Christian's point, I think a lot of the beach culture is really built around the surf lifesaving clubs, you know, that dot around the beaches. And I'm very lucky, you know, my home for me is Adelaide, and we've got a couple of wonderful ones nearby that are a great place to, you know, blow the froth off the top of a beer, you know, on a Friday afternoon. But I think one of the things that makes a beach club truly amazing is the sense of place and how the beach club is built in and around you know, the geography of where it is and the beautiful vista. I think that's one of the ingredients that makes a beach club, you know, truly memorable. Some beach clubs are a little bit like Disneyland. They've just been sort of plopped there. We can probably think of a few. But for me, there's two standouts that I've been very fortunate to go to in Cape Town. You know, beautiful vista of sort of Table Mountain coming down to the water.
0: Wow.
6: And when you're sort of on the rocky outcrops with that behind you and the Southern Ocean in front of you, I mean, it's just truly breathtaking.
0: What's that one called, Will?
6: There's a number, but there's quite a number, but one that stands out is Bungalow. It's sort of in, you know, Clifton, right at the end of Camps Bay. So you've got, you know, you've got the beautiful vista of Table Mountain behind you and then, and the ocean in front. Absolutely stunning. As well as, you know, places like Santorini or Mykonos, you know, absolutely, you know, just mind-blowing, you know, settings. And you've got the volcano, you know, the volcanic beaches, and it's just incredible.
0: It is. And we're going to talk about the incredible staying power of Tanjung Beach Club. It's been a fan favorite for the longest time. So Christian, we got to take a step back and take a history trip and go back to the early days of Tanjung Beach Club. You co-founded it with your brother Julian in 2010. But what made you want to come from Australia to Singapore first?
5: I was working with a American consulting firm called Cisco Systems,
0: yes,
5: which is a big organization in those days. They had their head office here. I was coming through a lot.
0: I worked there as a part-time receptionist, so maybe I would have seen you.
5: That's it, probably. Was it Capital Tower?
0: At one point, they were in where Wheelock Place is.
5: Okay.
0: The conferences were there.
5: Yeah, I was coming through a lot. And my brother Julian was working with Macquarie Bank. And being beach bums, we just craved on the weekend to go down to the water's edge, and we would go to a club called KM8, which was very successful and they did a great job. It was rustic. And my brother and I just saw a lot of opportunity upside. He was a bit burnt out from his day job and I was looking for next opportunity and loved the idea of being an entrepreneur and trying something myself. And, we had a lot of ideas, given that we, you know, beach clubs in Bali were popping up, such as Coup d'Etat, etc. And so we had a lot of inspiration from there. And then we came back to Singapore and coincidentally, there was a space available. It was up for tender. There was 15 groups that tendered for the space at Tanjung Beach Club. I approached Teng Wen from the Lo and Behold Group, who's also my co-partner and has been an amazing partner since day one. We joined forces. He had Loof and White Rabbit and a few other restaurants.
0: Yes.
5: And
0: they're not around anymore.
5: They're not. No, but
0: Loof
5: he's still done a lot
0: White
5: of
0: Rabbit.
5: Other great stuff.
0: Yeah.
5: And we partnered and we just were very aligned what we want to achieve. And and Teng's just a lovely person. So we just got on very well, and we still have that great partnership till today. So we partnered and we built it from scratch. It was life savings, my life savings, you know, all in. It was a bit of a risk, and I'd worked for many years as a student in hospitality, but never owned a venue, particularly something of 500 seats scale. So it was pretty a big learning curve, as you can imagine. And, you know, as the trucks were driving out, it took 10 months to build as the trucks were driving out. You know, the guests were coming in, and then it was a huge storm that night. We had 600 guests for a beach party, and we sort of kicked things off and we never looked back. It's been incredibly successful. And that's sort of how it all sort of kicked off for us.
0: I see. So you chose the present venue where Tanjong Beach Club is because it was the best location you felt, both of you felt, and the rent was okay at that point in time?
5: Definitely. It was actually a tender situation. We just put an aggressive pitch. I knew that the ducks had all lined up here. There was a car park. There was a sunset. There was a beachfront. There was no like mainstream, you know, brand or something next to it. We were the only one on that beach. And I could see the potential in Singapore at that time. It was incredible. There was a lot of people coming into Singapore, international people, a lot of young expats. You know, Singapore was just, you know, it was very focused on, you know, oil and gas, shipping, finance, but these other industries, tech businesses started to roll in, recruitment industries. And, you know, with all these, there's a lot of people that were being recruited and a lot of opportunities, and they wanted that weekend escape like I did, you know, when I first started. And so I just saw a lot of opportunity there. And if we could win the tender, we were sort of halfway there, and, you know, very fortunate we did. And as I said, we haven't looked back, and it's been such a great experience, and met incredible people and experiences, and so it's been good.
0: It's been good, It's been very good, and also there no doubt were challenges too, because Tanjong Beach Club has been in operation for 16 years and counting. Can you both tell us what the 2010s were like compared to the 2020s, we're going through another different kind of roaring 20s, a post-COVID 2020s. And we'll share your views with us too, because you joined Tanjong Beach Club in 2014. So what were the 2010s like?
6: Well, I think as Christian mentioned, you know, I think they were almost like the heyday for Singapore in terms of, you know, a lot of, you know, diverse groups of people coming into Singapore. The F&B scene was booming then. You had a lot of small bars popping up. It's the post-28 Hong Kong, you know, as well, with the small kind of cocktail bar culture that was emerging. So it was a very, very vibrant, time. And then also in those days as well, we, you know, used to run the, you know, some may remember the Full Steam Ahead Full Moon parties. I think we ran 14 of them. We had 5,000 people down on the beach, you know, toes in the sand, hands in the air until 4 o'clock in the morning. So that was a lot of fun. I think since then how it's changed, definitely wellness is a lot more important for people now, as a trend. So obviously that's influencing how people are, you know, eating and drinking.
0: And partying?
6: Absolutely. Oh. Absolutely. But I think adjacent to that, I think we're in the experience economy. And what that means is that it's not just enough to open your doors. You know, the consumer has so much choice. Yeah. And they always need fresh reasons to kind of come back. And just that you've got your doors open is not enough. The consumer's got so much choice, so many events going on, run clubs, you know, wellness clubs, you know, all these sorts of things happening. You know, Hyrox is obviously massive at the minute. You know, people are looking for experiences, and that's how they're spending their time on their weekends. That's fantastic. But that also means that we need to program, you know, we need to keep giving reasons for people to kind of come back and, you know, and create new and different experiences rather than just having the doors open and having the music on.
0: Yeah.
5: Yeah. I think, Will spot on. I think people are craving human connection. And I think that's, we have the best venue for that. I think that, as we move into the AI sphere and the digital world and, you know, we just have a fantastic place for people to connect. And that's how we always designed it. Come down on your own. You're going to meet somebody new or, you know, or bump into some friends. And so that's sort of been a big focus. And I think, we've obviously, the social media world has gone and influencers. And so that's a big focus now as the way we market and the way we think of designing venues. You know, it's very important now, and the dishes and the presentation, it's very, very important. As I suppose in 2010, that was definitely not the focus. The focus was just as long as I get a cold drink, you know, and get as drunk as I possibly can, you know. And then, yes, the whole wellness cycle is really interesting, how people are just consuming less alcohol.
0: Yeah.
5: I think, you know, COVID was an interesting thing. We sort of got a little bit, we thought about our health, you know.
0: You're right.
5: It was sort of top of mind. Just times have changed and people are very focused on, and they connect in social groups. So we're doing a lot of wellness events, calisthenics, yoga, hit things on the beach, run clubs, come in then for a DJ as well. And as Will said, programming is really important these days, which she does a great job at just, you know, giving people reasons to come down. We are a little bit further out of town. And so even though it's only 15, 20 minutes away, but it does, just, people do have this sort of feeling that Sentosa is far away. But we do a lot of programming, a lot of great stuff, and we've got a great space for it.
0: Okay, let's talk a little bit more about that. Because we're going to look back and list the milestones, but also talk about what works today. Can you list some of them for us, from the popularity of a signature drink to booking an iconic guest DJ, having a VVIP spending the day, hosting a customer's very special event because you also host events too for customers and organizations, companies, or even your revamp. So we take a look at milestones from the yesteryears to future to current milestones you're setting yourselves today.
6: I mean, one that stands out for me that's quite recent, that was that really kind of touched my heart. Yeah. So we reopened after our revamp in February of last year. In April, we threw a massive party, and I think we had over 1,000 people down. And I just remember seeing all this stuff on Instagram of people filming going, I can't believe this is Singapore.
0: Wow.
6: And I saw that again and again and again and again. And that was just like, that was such a touching moment. And I think relating to the experience economy and, you know, people having human connection, that was a really important moment.
0: Yeah. Signature drink?
6: Look, pina colada and a frozen margarita. I mean, we don't need to overcomplicate it, you know.
5: Yeah.
6: I mean, it's, you know, refreshing, sessionable. What's not to like?
0: A DJ that you're so happy to have had for a few nights, few days.
6: So many. I mean, I think we had Fatboy Slim, I think in 2010.
0: You had Fatboy Slim. That's right.
6: Very, very happy with that. In the last 12 months, I think I counted the numbers. I've had over 22 international DJs.
0: Yeah.
6: From all walks of life, all different genres. So very happy with that. Back in the old days as well, we had bands like The Wailers. We had Mondo Rock, Aussie 80s band that did a concert. Lots to be thankful for.
0: What about today then? Because Christine and Will, you're talking about the current day events that'll draw people from all generations in, including the younger ones. So what are you talking about? Give us an example.
6: In terms of music?
0: In terms of this, the new trend of there being more health worked into your programs.
6: Oh, absolutely. Yeah. So we've partnered with a number of wellness communities and wellness groups. So, you know, you'll see us, have cold plunges, you know, by the pool, saunas, compression, as well as boot camps nearby and run clubs. And we tie all that together so you can come and have a seamless experience and have a real day out. And that's unique because you can't get that in a lot of places. You know, you just can't come down. There's not many places you can go have a run club, then jump into an ice bath, then roll into, you know, hanging out at the beach with your friends and catching up. There's just nowhere else to really do it.
0: Which means less of them are going to have that margarita. So what drinks do you serve them to replenish all that energy that they spent running?
6: Protein smoothies, very popular.
0: Yeah.
6: You can't, you know, everyone loves a coffee. got a wonderful fresh juice program, as well as young coconuts as well. Yeah. Very, very refreshing and rehydrating.
0: So definitely when it comes to the younger generations, less people drinking. That is true.
6: Absolutely. I think what I'm seeing is that...
0: drinking alcohol.
6: Of course. I think people are drinking less on a week-to-week, day-to-day basis.
0: Okay.
6: But when the occasion calls for it, they'll go all out.
0: Yeah.
6: And maybe on a regular Saturday, they're having less. But if the occasion is right, if the DJ is right, if the music's right, if they're with their friends, they'll go, you know, and they'll do it. And
0: if the drinks are right, because you're serving them what they want. Absolutely. Not necessarily alcoholic.
6: Yeah, absolutely. Yeah, absolutely.
5: Yeah, it's so interesting what's happening now. I think all the education out now with all the podcasts and social media on, you know, the importance of health and longevity, the wearables, you can now track everything in your health and your sleep scores. Getting binge drinking and getting obliterated is not cool anymore, right? Because I think in the old days, that was cool. Did you see how wasted we got, right? But now that's not cool, right? You know? And then just the cost of living, so expensive, you know?
0: That's right.
5: It does add up. And just have a big night and quite a few drinks, it can add up. So all these things sort of combine. It's interesting. Yeah, less people drinking less.
0: All right. Well, you know what? It's still providing them more joys over the weekend and more, of course, a haven for them to seek out whichever way and however ways you present it, because Tanjong Beach Club is all about celebrating island life. I've been with Christian Tan, co-founder and co-owner of Tanjong Beach Club, and Will Leonard, commercial director of Tanjong Beach Club. Find them at 120 Tanjong Beach Walk, or online at tanjongbeachclub.com, or of course on social media. This is Made in SG. I'm Melanie Olivero for CNA 938. We've got more chats coming up with, of course, the two gentlemen. So join us in about 10 minutes.
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0: Some news updates for you on CNA 938 with me, Melanie Olivero. Chinese top diplomat Wang Yi is in China. He's in Jakarta. He came from China for talks with Indonesia's foreign and defense ministers more than a week after the two nations made headlines over their joint naval drills off Taiwan's east coast. Security, defense, and trade are in focus for today's meetings. China's foreign ministry says the discussions will also cover international and regional issues. Jakarta is seeking to balance its ties with Beijing and Washington while attracting more investment. China's defense chief, Tong Tsun, is joining Mr. Wang for the talks in Jakarta. He just received a ceremonial welcome in the Indonesian capital and will participate in a 2+2 dialogue with Mr. Wang and their Indonesian counterparts this afternoon. Mr. Tong said the two countries will work together to accelerate the modernization of their defense capabilities. The U.S. State Department has determined that an American citizen arrested by Chinese authorities in June was wrongfully detained. The move makes securing the release of Min Tin, a Myanmar-born academic, a top U.S. priority. It comes at a critical time ahead of a White House summit between President Donald Trump and Chinese President Xi Jinping. Jagruti Dave reports from Washington.
9: This move to formally designate Min Xin as wrongfully detained marks a major shift in the U.S.'s response. His release is now a diplomatic priority, and there are calls for President Trump to raise the case with his Chinese counterpart when he comes to Washington in September. In a statement, the State Department said Min Xin's designation follows an extensive review of the circumstances surrounding his June 3rd detention in Yunnan, China, where Mr. Xin had traveled to attend an academic conference at the invitation of the Chinese government. Beijing has accused him of espionage, confirming his arrest in June. A senior State Department official told Reuters he was detained inside an airport and subjected to repeated interrogations, isolation, and detention conditions for nearly 11 weeks. Minzin is a Myanmar scholar and a former student activist who took part in the country's democracy movement in the late 80s. He founded a think tank, the Institute for Strategy and Policy Myanmar, which issued a statement welcoming the State Department's designation and asking the US government to keep Minzin's case as a top priority, particularly ahead of President Xi's White House visit. Now, the State Department says there are two wrongfully detained US citizens in China. The other is Dr. Yulin Chen, a Chinese-American seismologist from Boston, also accused of spying, arrested in Beijing in 2024, and designated by the US as wrongfully detained in March this year. Beijing has previously maintained it acts within the law and does not conduct wrongful detentions.
0: Pakistan's imprisoned former Prime Minister Imran Khan has been moved back to prison after spending a few hours overnight at a hospital. Concerns have surfaced over the deteriorating health of the 73-year-old. Khan's PTI party and his family have demanded he should be allowed to stay in hospital. The party is also planning a nationwide protest next month to demand his release. So let's get more from Arnold Gay in this report.
10: Khan was taken to a private hospital in Islamabad under tight security in compliance with a Supreme Court order. A government official says Pakistan could consider allowing him to seek treatment abroad if adequate care is not available at a government facility. Khan has been in prison since 2023 after being convicted in several corruption-related cases. All but one of these convictions have either been overturned or suspended, with appeals still pending. A PTI spokesperson told Reuters that Khan would not confront Pakistan's army chief, Asim Munir, if he is freed. Khan's supporters accused the powerful general of being behind the former cricket hero's imprisonment after Khan's fallout with the military led to his ouster.
0: A man who stabbed a priest during communion at St. Joseph's Church in 2024 was sentenced to 4 years and 3 months jail today. 38-year-old Basanayake Keith Spencer also admitted to carrying multiple weapons in public without a lawful purpose. He was also sentenced to 9 strokes of the cane. On the 9th of November 2024, Basanayake queued up to receive communion after a children's mass, and then stabbed Father Christopher Lee Kwong Heng in the mouth with a foldable knife. Father Lee suffered a stab wound to the floor of his mouth and lacerations on his tongue, upper lip and mouth. The 59-year-old parish priest received surgery to close his wounds and was discharged 6 days after the incident. Basanayake was intoxicated at the time, having taken 5 nitrazepam tablets before the attack. A cocktail of various opiates and other controlled drugs were also detected in his urine samples. Let's move on to Asia Business now on CNA 938 and look at rising Treasury yields dragging Wall Street lower as investors remained uneasy about the United States' ballooning debt. That's despite Washington's recent use of debt buybacks to steady the world's most important government bond market. Long-term U.S. Treasuries came under renewed selling, pushing the 30-year yield back above 5.2%. Treasury Secretary Scott Bessent says the Treasury Department may again increase the size of its bond buybacks, potentially going beyond $4 billion per issue. The Treasury had doubled the maximum size of its buyback operations, targeting debt maturing in 10 to 30 years. The purchases are aimed at supporting liquidity in the bond market and can help lift bond prices and push yields lower. Let's hear from Peter Anderson, founder of Anderson Capital Management. He explains why the Treasury's intervention may not be enough to address deeper pressures in the bond market.
11: It's a complex situation in that he's signaling to the so-called bond vigilantes that the Treasury is willing to step in and somehow aid the direction of yields. However, we don't think that that is a long-term solution, and I think the market has shown us that today with yields backing back up. I think that the amount of purchasing just isn't enough. It would have to be an enormous amount of purchasing, I think, to actually have an impact that Mr. Bessent was expecting. Well, I think there's a lot still left for the Fed to do, and certainly they want to exercise, if anything, I think this should put more of a focus on the Fed's independence. So I'm hoping that the independence of this committee will have their own opinion and not really bow to the activities that were taking place recently. Certainly, it impacts the worldview of the U.S. dollar. So I'm certain that he took that into account. However, his actions signal to us that he is more interested in the level of the yield of treasuries than he is right now in the value, the relative value of the U.S. dollar.
0: Well, shares of Chinese tech giant Alibaba have recouped earlier losses. They gained 1.3% at the close in New York. The company posted a sharp drop in its first quarter profit due to heavy AI spending. Net profit fell 75% and quarterly capital spending increased to almost $10 billion. Alibaba is ramping up spending as it fights to maintain its position in the increasingly competitive AI market. Business news as it breaks on CNA 938 and CNA.Asia.
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0: I'm Melanie Olivero for CNA 938. Let's put our sunnies back on because this is part two of my chat all about the Made in SG Seaside Haven Tanjung Beach Club. Welcome back to Culture Club, Christian Tan, co-founder of Tanjung Beach Club, and Will Leonard, commercial director of Tanjung Beach Club. Hey, Christian, high rents, intense competition, manpower issues are things you grapple with the team. But when it comes to staff, let's talk about how important it is to you to keep communication channels open with them, front house, back end, marketing, and more.
5: Yes, it's a challenge, but yeah, it's a hospitality business. We're all about it's about people, from the customers to the staff, it's a big focus of us to get the staff feedback, to get the customer feedback. My big belief is the closer we are to the customer, the better we can execute the service. And so we're constantly asking for customer feedback. I'm down there talking to guests, or they're messaging me because people are very passionate about our venue. So that's just really important to us.
0: And also having to talk to your staff constantly too, because sometimes what's happening on the ground, you may be so busy at a meeting, you may not have spotted it. So it's important for them to tell you stuff.
5: Absolutely. We you know, I have many venues and I'm always making a point of every time I sort of pop into the venue, which is a few times because I love Tanjung Beach Club and I live around the corner, I'm just having a little chat. Like, how did it go this week? You know, what happened this week? What's selling best? You know, any good feedback on that new cocktail? So I find it, having that direct contact with the team is pretty essential, you know, in hospitality, rather than multiple different layers and hearing it from a manager. But yeah, all good. Yeah.
0: Or hearing it from a customer.
5: A customer, right? Yes, exactly. Yeah, it's even better.
0: You want to get straight to the source first, the people who work with you. Yeah. Once the COVID-19 circuit breakers were over in Singapore, back in the bad old days of 2020, how did Tanjung Beach Club cope for the rest of 2020 and 2021? What new marketing programs did you come up with, or did you even pivot during that time? Because I remember several F&B and entertainment venues selling DIY cocktail kits to its customers. What were you doing?
5: COVID was crazy for us. I mean, I think, you know, it was the most challenging period we've ever experienced. You do your forecasts and projections that maybe you get a bit of competition or a little seasonal sort of bad weather. It might drop 5 or 10%, but never do you expect like the business to come to a grinding halt for almost like 2 years, you know. So that was real crazy period for us where we actually closed the venue for quite some time.
0: Yeah.
5: When the restrictions and everything sort of lifted and the venue reopened, it was kind of like the war had ended. People went crazy. It was a little bit hard controlling people because they just wanted to connect. And our venue's all about connection and experience and being down the beach. And we had a great venue for people to connect amongst their small groups that they were allowed to, and, you know, on day beds. But it was a very challenging to manage people because they'd see a friend on the other side of the venue and they wanted to go have a little chat. And the business was was one of our best years ever, after COVID, in that people, there were some still travel restrictions. So just connecting amongst themselves was, you know, in Singapore was really important. But what are some of the programs that we've sort of implemented?
0: DIY cocktail kits from Tanjung Beach Club.
5: We did some of those sort of things just for delivery. There's a small amount of delivery things that we did that we were sort of sending out to Sentosa Cove residents. That was because that was around the corner and convenient for the team to do that. Yeah. So there's a few little initiatives like that we did. But can you think of anything else, Will, that we did?
6: I was in the loco group during COVID, and we launched a grocery service.
0: Oh, really?
6: Yeah. So if you remember right at the start of COVID, you just couldn't get groceries online.
0: Yeah.
6: Redmart was overwhelmed. You'd go to the cold storage if you could get in. Sheng Siong, all the shelves were bare. So we, with our venues being, very conveniently located in a lot of residential areas, we realized we could get a lot of, household goods, food ingredients through our wholesalers. So we very quickly set up a very, janky website where people could just go and buy carrots and their broccoli and all these sorts of things. And it went fantastically well for a period of time, to be able to offer that service to people.
0: Until restrictions came down and you could start the behemoth once again rolling.
6: Yeah.
0: Will, you left Tanjung Beach Club for about 7 years. What made you leave? And how did you grow your skill sets and more while you were working for other companies? No doubt sometimes they were related. And you also even wrote a book about your time so far, and it's called When Are You Going to Get a Real Job?
6: Yes. I was a much younger man when I joined Tanjung Beach Club. And I was there for about 4 years. And, I feel very privileged, to have run that venue for that period of time. I had a lot of wonderful mentors, least of all, Christian and Julian and Tengwen and many others at that time. But obviously, as you go through your career, you need other experiences to grow personally and professionally, and an opportunity to run Christian's other group, the loco group, the Mexican restaurants, came up, which I was very fortunate to be able to hold the baton there, and mostly through COVID. But then again, you need to keep challenging yourself in different ways in order to keep growing professionally. So I moved on from there in 2021, but also in 2019, I started a part-time MBA. So I completed a finance MBA. That's the only tertiary study that I've done. So when I was, 18, I went backpacking and I haven't come back. So I'm actually still on my gap year, nearly 20 years later. I reached a point in my career where I felt like I needed some additional academic learning would help round me out. And it was very, very, very beneficial. Tough to do. It took 3 years to complete part-time, but, really helped to round out my experience.
0: So let's talk how you managed to transfer all of that back, because by the time you returned to Tanjung Beach Club after all those years and with more experience with you that you gained, what did you put in place in consultation with Christian and the team to further grow the club?
6: Yeah, so I had a number of experiences working for an entertainment group, as well as a retail group. And, with that experience, I had created a number of connections in the entertainment community. And I knew that programming was going to be incredibly important for TBC. Mm. And I think additionally, the consumer is very plugged into what's going on in Bali, right? And when I came to Singapore in 2014, as Christian mentioned earlier, there was only a couple of beach clubs in Bali. But over the years, you know, the beach club scene there has grown quite a lot, as it has in Phuket. And so I think for a lot of the consumers here, I sense that, and I think we all sense that, there was a level of entertainment and programming that you could get in Bali by getting on the plane and going there, that wasn't quite available here with the offerings, you know, in Singapore.
0: Could you give examples of that?
6: I would say, you know, the level of international DJs, the wellness programming and things like that in that setting, you know, at that beach setting, just wasn't really available here. So I think we all discussed that it would be a real crying shame that if people felt like they had to get on a plane to go to Bali when they could just get in a taxi and go 15 minutes down the road.
0: Correct. And so those were some of the plans that you brought back with you to make part of TBC Tanjung Beach Club's DNA. Christian, you mentioned the Lo and Behold group, and you've been in partnership with them since the early days. Can you tell us more about that?
5: Yeah. Ting Wen, who is the founder of the Lo and Behold group, is a lovely friend that we've known from day one. My brother was working with, in partnership, another bar called Loof opposite the Raffles Hotel in Odeon Towers. And my brother said, hey, we should talk to Ting about your beach club idea. And I think he would be a fantastic partner. I think we're very aligned. And Ting had a little tiny little office down near the car park, you know, underneath Loof. And he was just sort of getting his hospitality group underway and with another gentleman, his business partner, Dan. And so we would go to his little office and we presented to Ting and said, Ting, you know, I've got, you know, I just had so much inspiration from outdoor cinema events in Bondi Beach to beach clubs in Bali, Koh Datar, and, you know, wellness activities and DJs. And so I just had lots of ideas, which I presented to him, and he loved it. And he saw the opportunity as well. And then that was just, from there on, it's just been a fantastic partnership. We're just very aligned in what we like, from food to the experience to DJs to the look of the venue, the aesthetics of the venue. We've just been aligned from sort of day one, which is quite, for 16, 17 years, it's quite unique for a partnership to get on so well. So, yeah. We're really happy to be partners with the Lo and Behold group. They're such a fantastic group. We learn from each other. I have obviously other groups, restaurant groups, and we sort of bounce and we learn from each other. We're just unfortunately so busy these days. Our passes don't cross, but I did see Tang this week and I'm just blown away by how well they've curated New Baru in Robinson Key. They've done such a fantastic job.
0: That's right.
5: With that project. It's very inspirational. Great partnership.
0: What about Julian?
5: Julian is my younger brother. He's the finance, the detail guy in our partnership. We're very complimentary. I'm sort of the more marketing front of house. He's more back of house process. The leases, the detail, finance, all the stuff that I'm not good at. He's very, very good at it. Yeah. And he was an investment bank here for many years. And then he quit that and he joined the group and he just managed that side of the business and did an amazing job. And then for the local group as well, he's been amazing. Now, he relocated just at the start of to San Francisco.
0: Oh, really?
5: And he lives in San Francisco. He has a young family there and he likes it. But, you know, in this world, you can sort of communicate. I was talking to him this morning, you know, on Google Meet calls and WhatsApps, you know, regularly throughout the day. And it's almost like he's here and he visits a few times a year, but we're just very complimentary in terms of our skill sets and good team. And so far,
0: so he's still involved, even though he's thousands of miles away.
5: He is. And very on top of it, some things he spots and I'm like, wow, how did you know that? You're not even here. he's just really sharp and attentive and sort of very, yeah. So he's been great.
0: And you said you're half Malaysian Christian.
5: Yeah, my father is from Malacca. He's Peranakan from a large family in Malacca.
0: Yeah.
5: My father went to study accountancy in Australia 50 plus, maybe more, 60 years ago.
0: Yeah.
5: And met my mother, who was from Kalgoorlie, was living in Perth. Mm. And then, so interesting mix of East and West. But it was always very drawn to Asia, in particular Singapore and Malaysia, and found it very exotic. And I love the opportunities here and the excitement and the pace. And as beautiful as Perth is, it's a bit slower. Mm. Lifestyle's fantastic, don't get me wrong. Yep. And the beaches and the beautiful.
0: Agreed.
5: But loved the excitement and just the strategic the center of Singapore, where you could jump to Bali or Phuket or Bangkok, and hence we've been opening businesses overseas using Singapore as a bit of a launch point. So it's been great. Yeah.
0: Well, the plan is for more people to jump to Sentosa. I wanted to ask you about, both of you, what you think of the Greater Sentosa Master Plan that aims to bring Pulau Berani together with Sentosa, new attractions, new beaches, basically a bigger leisure playground. This could mean more people, more tourists, but of course, more competition. What do you make of that? Bring it on, is it?
5: Absolutely. I think what this is going to do by merging and integrating with, that 120 acres of Briani, I think with all the hotels that are coming, I was with Kuiing, the CEO of Sentosa this week, we had a meeting about some other points and she brought it up and she was telling me a bit more about the plans, and I think it's just really exciting. I think it's going to make the pie bigger. Mm-hmm. I think we've always been a group that we just put our head down and just do what we do best and create great hospitality experiences. We're not too threatened by too much competition. We just do what we do best. And I think it's also, we've got so much great nostalgia and history and memories, in that venue. It's pretty hard to replicate that overnight for a new group. Yeah. So we're pretty confident that we'll still do well, but we'll feel the pie will get bigger. And I think, Sentosa and Singapore will do a great job at creating this as sort of a lifestyle, recreational destination on the waterfront, because I think Singapore's not really known as an island. We're surrounded by water. It's known for other things, of food and great food and shopping and et cetera. It's not known for this. And here we have beautiful beaches and tropical sunset. And so I think these things, the Greater Master Plan will just help showcase and create a better destination for people to come to Sentosa. And then we'll hopefully do well.
6: Yeah, look, I agree with Christian. I think, there's a big center of gravity around Marina Bay with Marina Bay Sands and, the shops for a lot of tourists. And I think in some regards, Sentosa, will do very, very well of having a bigger center of gravity with more hotels, more leisure, more attractions in the area. And everyone, I think, will benefit from it. And I think, to Christian's point, I mean, We down the road in Palawan and Siloso, there's been many, many beach clubs over the years, new ones that have come in, big brands, big international brands, like I think it was Cafe Mambo for a period of time.
0: Yes, yes.
6: And so we're used to competition. We welcome it. And if that helps, to level up, level up the industry for everyone, great, bring it on.
0: Yeah. And I'm just wondering, what are your visions then for Tanjung Beach Club and also the local group, of course, the Mexican restaurant and bar group in the years to come? Because you've been evolving every other year. So
5: yes.
0: You've still got to evolve.
5: We are. So we've renovated the venue at Tanjung Beach Club.
0: Yep.
5: And the venue looks amazing. We've added a lot more vibrant colour. We've elevated the seating and the restaurant. And I can't announce it. The exact details, but we've got something really interesting happening in the culinary side of the business down at Tanjung Beach Club in the next few months, which I can't wait to launch. And I think we'll just we're definitely leaning on, the changing trends of drinking less, looking for more experiences, more programming. And I think Will does a great job that on the music and with the wellness, sort of side of things, building communities. I think, people want to, our venue just doesn't get any better for connection, whether it be a corporate event or catching up with mates or a birthday celebration. So I think we'll just keep leaning on those sort of things where people want to celebrate, where they want to come down. And just enjoy themselves. And I say, same with the loco group. We're sort of obviously, in the old days, people come down and drink 5 margaritas and times have changed, and people are very experience focused. So we look for, tasting options, pop-ups with chefs, interesting chefs. So we're thinking about, along those lines of, how we can change the loco group, and it should be exciting.
6: One thing I saw a couple of months ago was I saw one of our old regulars that used to come back in the day. And now he's 10 years older. He's got a couple of kids with him. And I think that was such a, touching moment because of how TBC fits into people's lives. You know, you might come, you know, on a Sunday, you know, or a Saturday night for one of our parties when you're 18, 19, 20 years old, but then over the years you find new reasons to kind of come back. And I think that's how TBC has fit into the whole, it's beach culture for Singapore. You know, I think one of the things that made it so successful is it created that beach club culture for Singapore that did not exist before. And I think so many people have grown up there, they've had their weddings there, they've had their corporate events there. So
0: met the love of their lives there.
6: Absolutely. Yeah, absolutely. Yeah. So I think everything we're doing now is for the audiences that have been with us for many, many years, as well as reinvigorating and bringing the younger generation through so that one day later on, you know, they might decide to get married there or, you know, bring their company down or whatever. But I think that's really how TBC fits into the overall community. Yeah. and the fabric of Singapore. And there's a few venues that you know, have been able to do that. And I think we've got an important place there.
0: Yeah, I remember going there for a farewell party for one of our friends, and another friend came and she was nursing a broken heart. Mm. So we were celebrating and trying to cheer her up at the same time. And you guys helped with that. So it was an unusual afternoon out, let me tell you that.
6: Amazing.
0: Thank you for coming down. Thank you.
5: Thank you very much. Thank you.
0: All the very best in the many, many years ahead. 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
0: It is part two of my Page Turners chat with Elizabeth Jyoti Matthew. She's a psychiatrist, journalist, and author of 101 all-time savory snacks. 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But first, the news. Time for some news updates on CNA 938 with me, Melanie Olivero. We begin with home news because Muslim Friday sermons at mosques across Singapore will be temporarily shortened from this week as hot weather and hazy conditions affect the country. The Islamic Religious Council of Singapore, or MUIS, says the first sermon will be cut from its usual 6 to 7 pages to under 4 pages to make it easier to worship and remain comfortable. The temporary measure will remain in place until further notice. The move comes as forecasters expect temperatures of up to 35 degrees Celsius on some days, with hazy conditions possible if fires in Indonesia intensify. The Land Transport Authority will begin rolling out an AI-powered monitoring system on public buses from the fourth quarter of this year. Using existing onboard cameras, the technology will detect motorists driving in bus lanes, illegal parking, road defects, and unsafe road works. Trials recorded an average accuracy of 90%. The system will be expanded all across bus routes by 2030, helping the LTA respond more quickly to hazards and enforcement cases too. The authority will also introduce automated onboard safety announcements from the end of 2027 while continuing measures to reduce driver fatigue and improve bus safety. This includes shortening driving time for bus captains with run times exceeding 2 hours. A man who stabbed a priest at St. Joseph's Church has been sentenced to 4 years and 3 months jail. 38-year-old Basanayake Keith Spencer also received 9 strokes of the cane. He admitted to carrying multiple weapons in public without a lawful purpose. He stabbed Father Christopher Lee in the mouth during communion after a children's mass in November 2024. The priest suffered injuries to his mouth, tongue, and upper lip. He underwent surgery and later received speech therapy. District Judge Shaifuddin Saruwan described the attack as unprovoked and brazen. The judge also cited the potential for mass panic and further injuries. He said Basanayake's drug-induced psychosis was entirely self-induced, having taken 5 nitrazepam tablets. He also found to have opiates in his system. Employers are calling for greater government support to ease the costs of parenthood on them and ensure businesses can continue to meet their operational needs when implementing family-friendly measures. Suggestions include the government bearing a larger share of parental leave costs. This comes ahead of Sunday's National Day rally, where Prime Minister Lawrence

0: 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It's all the business news you need.
1: Trading will be closely watched.
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0: Asia Business. 35 minutes.
10: Necessary with policies addressing the whole nation. Another key focus of the upcoming policies is workplace culture. Beyond shared parental leave and tripartite guidelines, local organizations also vouch for greater flexible work arrangements.
11: So you want a system where our workplace culture that support flexibility and also have a high degree of trust between the employees and employers. So when employees are away for whatever reasons, if the employer can still trust the employees that eventually the work targets are going to be delivered, then I think that will help to build a culture where work priorities still get delivered, but employees are able to meet their family needs and their childcare caregiving needs.
10: And given the existential challenge Singapore is facing, industry players say the work has to start now. And that begins with taking decisive and bold steps towards a system that supports families at home, work, and through the different stages of raising a child.
12: You also heard from Hao Shuo, CEO of the Singapore National Employers Federation, in that report by Nadine Im. China and Indonesia pledged to deepen cooperation in trade, minerals and energy after Chinese Foreign Minister Wang Yi held a meeting with its Indonesian counterpart Sugiono in Jakarta. The top Chinese diplomat said Beijing and Jakarta vowed to jointly resist what he calls unilateralism and power politics. Then the meeting came more than a week after the two nations made headlines over their joint naval drills off Taiwan's east coast. Jakarta is seeking to balance its ties with Beijing and Washington while attracting more investment. Deborah Wong reports on China's diplomatic priorities as it engages with Indonesia.
13: China does see economic and security ties with Indonesia as central to its regional strategy. And this is important, especially because it's going to be hosting APEC in November. And so it's going around trying to set a better diplomatic tone for stronger engagement during the summit. And we take a closer look at this 2+2 mechanism that Wang Yi will be engaging in Indonesia. Now, this 2+2 mechanism is a meeting that involves foreign and defense ministers. And it's traditionally regarded as a U.S. tool to engage major security partnerships. Now, China has adopted it for the first time with a twist. It's positioning it as a more diplomatic tool rather than focus primarily on the military angle. And, you know, it actually chose Indonesia as its first 2+2 partner, which is a strategic choice given that Indonesia is Southeast Asia's largest economy and also the only full G20 member in the region. So this relationship could very well pave the way for China to establish a greater presence in the region. And that's especially important given the heightened tensions that we're seeing between China and Japan, as well as the Philippines, regarding maritime issues right now.
12: And with that, we take a wrap of the news on CNA 938 with me, Melanie Olivero. Headlines anytime on CNA 938 and CNA.asia. You got to look out for roadworks on PIE towards Tuas after Adam Road. That's causing a congestion still. Stevens, avoid lane 1. And look out for that accident site, BKE towards PIE after KJE.
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12: It's 32 degrees Celsius right now in Singapore. It's pretty, pretty hot. Okay, it's windy also, hopefully the wind will cool things down somewhat. 35 degrees Celsius would be today's highest. 25 degrees Celsius tonight. Is going to be windy and fair this weekend too.
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0: It is part two of my Page Turner's chat with Elizabeth Jyoti Matthew. She's a psychiatrist, journalist, podcaster, and author of the book Over 100 Fat-Free Recipes. Her other best-selling cookbook is titled 101 All-Time Savory Snacks. And that's the one we're going to talk about today. And she's got anecdotes about how some of her recipes were created by accident. Elizabeth comes from a family of good cooks, and her mother was also a published author like her. Her name is Meera John Jacob, and she wrote the book Fruit and Vegetable Carving. Anyway, this is how my chat with Elizabeth Jyoti Matthew continued. All these recipes in your cookbooks, are they all yours or part of the family recipe collection, or really a nice mix of both?
1: Yes, I think it's a nice mix of both. You know, a lot of recipes, my mom used to write it down and give it to me. Other than that, of course, I had a lot of cookbooks and I kept experimenting on my own. But it was a mix of everything. And to be honest, my journey started with measuring ingredients like accurately, you know, to the T, the teaspoon, tablespoon. But very soon, like in no time, it became like my own measure. Like I would decide what to put in there and how much to put, just decide the quantity and then taste it as I go along. And then it takes on a different form sometimes, like it evolves into its own nature. So that's how I cook. So for that, my family calls me Speedy Gonzalez because I'm pretty fast with my cooking. But that's really, I mean, that's God's grace. But yeah. The thing is that, you know, I found that even recipes, when you put in your personality into it, like not exactly copy to the T, then you are limiting the creativity that comes from it. Like each one of us have so much to give. And even in cooking, I think a lot of people miss this important point that we can actually put in our personality into each dish that we go. So that at any time somebody eats it, they immediately know, okay, this is this person's. Like in the family, they know, okay, this is your recipe. This is what you have made. So I think that's very distinct. Like when you look at it, it should be in such a way that you yourself have put yourself into it. It's like giving off yourself. With each dish.
0: In terms of giving off yourself, mm-hmm. How long did you spend with each cookbook? And how many times did you have to test the recipes?
1: Oh, I had to test it for a couple of times till I came to that point of being happy, like satisfied about it. Yeah. And I must say my editor, Mr. Roy, was so understanding. He's retired now, but he was so understanding, so cooperative. And he kind of like egged me on with different emails, like, you know, take your time, but, you know, hopefully we'll see it in a few months, you know, things like that. So that was very encouraging. Like there was no pressure as such, you know, like panicking and that time, my kids like Sacha, Abraham and Sneha were very young. They were little toddlers. So at that time, it was pretty difficult to get everything going together. But in the nights, I would spend, you know, doing the recipes. And then the next day, I might test it out or see how it is and then adjust the measurements accordingly. That's why some of the recipes are quite distinct. Like it's quite interesting.
0: Yeah. Since they were put out in the 2000s.
1: Yeah, early 2000s.
0: Early 2000s.
1: Yes, very early.
0: So still getting printed till today.
1: Oh my gosh, Melanie, yeah. I did not expect this much of. It's been translated into French. It's been translated into Italian. I mean, it's been translated to so many languages. I never imagined that it would be like this because it's so simple.
0: Yeah.
1: It is so simple to follow. Like the ingredients are basically what you have in, like everybody has these.
0: Yeah.
1: Basic. Like eggs, bread, you know, just play with potatoes, mushrooms. These are not like fancy things that you have to go out of your way to get. It's just like regular things. Whatever you have in the, you know, refrigerator or in your kitchen or in your pantry, just use it. That's what I believe in. Like, don't keep waiting for 10 to 15 ingredients. In the beginning, I told you that I don't really follow a single author because I find that a lot of the recipes have so many ingredients.
0: Right.
1: I start reading the ingredients and I get tired and then I'm exhausted. And then I'm thinking, oh my God, you know, I have to go and get all this stuff. So if you look at my recipes, it's been made so simply with the fewest of ingredients. In fact, there's very few that cross 8 or 10 ingredients.
0: Yes.
1: Very few. But majority, I can tell you, that it's like a guarantee. It's all very simple ingredients in the quickest time that you can. Because everybody's busy. Everyone is busy.
0: Yeah.
1: Like everyone's doing things, you know, that they need to get so many things done. So you can't really spend a whole day in the kitchen. But I did spend a lot of time getting this together. I did. But it was worth it. It was.
0: It definitely is worth it because it's being reprinted.
1: Many times, to the point that I think the original date is missing.
0: It is. But it's so nice to see them in front of me as well, apart from seeing them in
1: You get these as gifts.
0: Lovely. How beautiful are they? And they're the nice size
1: compact,
0: as well.
1: Yes,
0: compact.
1: Yes.
0: So let's talk about 101 all-time savory snacks. Mm-hmm. Because what's popular on social media now are cream sandwiches from Japan that we can get from Lawson or the 7-Eleven. In your book, 101 All-Time Savory Snacks, there is a recipe for pineapple sandwiches that is so unusual. I'd love to know what it tastes like. But how did you come up with this one?
1: Okay, this one is interesting. It has a story of maybe like more than 20 years ago.
0: Oh.
1: So it was an idea, which I know is very unusual. And I know people who read this recipe told me, are you sure? Pineapple sandwiches? Will it work? But, you know, I've always been like a sweet person or a savory person. Like I haven't mixed both together. I wasn't a person like that.
0: Yeah.
1: But then after I got married, my husband was like, you know, usually I always have chapati with curry, right? Chicken curry or fish curry. But then my husband was the one who said, you know what? Try the chapati with some jam or condensed milk.
0: Oh.
1: And then from there, I thought, yeah, I know, Melanie, I know.
0: Yeah.
1: That's what I was like, what? Are you serious? But I started trying it and now it's one of my favorites. Like, I think that idea came from that. Like, I saw a pineapple at home and then there was some cheese or I think I remember it was just plain cheese in the fridge.
0: Right.
1: And I think some guests came over. That's the story. And I had some almonds in the pantry and then I just toasted the almonds and put it with the cheese and then added the chopped pineapple on top and then just made it sandwiches. And it was so... It was really different and really good.
0: You don't have to melt the cheese?
1: No, not really. No.
0: Oh,
1: no,
0: okay.
1: No. You don't have to melt. I mean, if you want to, you can, but I didn't melt the cheese.
0: What kind of cheese?
1: Just any cheese. Any regular cheese is fine.
0: Okay,
1: regular cheese. Like cheddar is fine. Even cottage cheese is good.
0: Well, I think cottage cheese would be what I would use.
1: Or even cream cheese. Yeah.
0: And cream
1: whichever.
0: Cheese.
1: Yeah. With pineapple and then with blueberry. Oh, it's yum.
0: It went down a treat with the guests. It did, judging by a smile.
1: Yes.
0: Let's talk about some other recipes like the chili cheese puffs and the easy cheese balls. Mm-hmm. It calls for deep frying. And you said just now, Elizabeth, that we don't have to deep fry if we don't want to. We can put them in an air fryer. Yes. So we want to be healthier with these recipes, chili cheese puffs and the easy cheese balls. Mm-hmm. Can you advise us how long we should put them in an air fryer and what temperature?
1: Sure. So the best results, Melanie, is to freeze them.
0: Oh.
1: Yeah. For about 10 to 15 minutes. And then you take it out of the freezer and then you air fry it for about 5 to 8 minutes.
0: Okay.
1: Yeah. And then the texture will be way better.
0: What temperature, very, very roughly?
1: For the air fryer?
0: Yeah.
1: Or maybe like 160, 175 degrees. Yeah.
0: Okay.
1: Not more than that. And then maybe like 5 to 8 minutes. I mean, depending on the air fryer settings. But I think less than 10 minutes for sure. Don't go more than 10 minutes. And it's really yum. So, just like my pineapple sandwiches, these are also very tasty.
0: Yeah.
1: And I feel that sometimes, you know, when we talk about different kind of dishes, I feel that sometimes our thought processes are so glued to a particular way of eating or the particular dish that we eat. We don't kind of give it a go all. Like, you know, we don't kind of experiment and our thought processes and our tongue processes are all in line with the comfortable, the familiar. You know, we don't want to venture out. But I feel that we should mix and match and, you know, do whatever. There's a recipe with orange and juice and chicken in the cookbook. Yeah, there's one where you marinate it. And then later on, I found a lot of authors were doing that. So it wasn't very... at that time, when I remember when I put this recipe out, it was a little unusual at that time.
0: Right.
1: Yeah. But then after that, I found a lot of people were marinating in orange juice. It was like, you know, the normal kind of a thing. So I'm just saying we need to keep playing with ingredients.
0: So the people who came the closest to that would be... I'm assuming the French?
1: Yes.
0: For duck l'orange or something like that?
1: Yes, exactly.
0: But you brought that to a chicken?
1: Yes.
0: Okay.
1: Yes. It's pretty good. It's pretty nice.
0: Okay, I will look out for that one too.
1: Yeah.
0: Any stories behind the recipes of either book or both books? For example, Elizabeth, because you're talking about mixing and experimenting with ingredients. Maybe a mistake that was made, but this mistake was made for a better dish. Or let's say some snacks your family always requests for, no matter the occasion. So let's start with a mistake that led to a great recipe.
1: Okay, I have a lot of funny stories, but I'll mention one especially. So I had baked a chocolate cake. This was just after I got married. So I remember my parents saying, you know, there was a phrase at that time, I don't know whether you remember, a way to a man's heart is through his stomach. Have you heard that one?
0: Yes. It's been said a lot.
1: So I remember that phrase at the back of my mind. So we got married, and of course I want to impress, right? Yeah. Every time we want to impress. So friends came over, a couple, very good friends of ours. And I think I was just after marriage, I was still a teenager. And
0: you were married when you were 18.
1: 18. Yeah. 18 after my CJC here.
0: Because you attended JC here, right?
1: Yes, yes. Yeah. I did JC here. Then I got married to my husband. So both of us, he was doing his pediatrics MD as a doctor, and I was doing my degree because I had gone from here after my A-levels.
0: Yeah.
1: So then I continued all my studies after marriage, and he's been very encouraging about that. But anyway, so this couple comes over. I baked this chocolate cake. It was an major flop.
0: Oh.
1: Major flop.
0: It didn't rise.
1: Oh. It was like a pancake. Literally, it was terrible. Oh. It was so sad. And they were going to come any minute. And I thought of serving this like as a sweet dish at the end of the meal. And so I'm running around, you know, at that time I was like, oh my gosh, you know, I don't have anything else to give them. And my husband's like, oh, it's okay. You know, they will understand. It's okay. Then I thought to myself, okay, I'm an optimist. I am a perennial optimist. So why not I make this chocolate cake into something else? So what I did is I just took the chocolate cake. I made it into chocolate balls.
0: Okay.
1: I made it into balls.
0: So you soaked them first.
1: And I didn't do anything. Oh. I just made it into balls and maybe wet my palms with some milk. Right. And then I just made it into balls. And then I put it into different like pudding dishes.
0: Yes.
1: And then I poured some condensed milk over it.
0: Uh-huh.
1: And then I put some sprinkles on top.
0: And some chocolate sprinkles.
1: Yes. And then I called. And then they asked me. They loved it. Okay. They loved it. And they said, oh my gosh, this is so good. And it's so yummy. And then they said, what's the name? So I said, it's called Classic Chocolate Balls.
0: Classic Chocolate Balls. They would definitely make everyone sit up. Okay. All right.
1: And then, of course, I mean, I told them the story later on. But then they really had a good laugh. And they said, you know, knowing you, like you make everything that is a flop, you come up making a joke. Because I have a sense of humor, just like my parents. But anyway, so we keep laughing about it. But I don't think that we need to stress too much and lose the fun of cooking.
0: Yeah.
1: I feel that a lot of people are missing out on that fun. I feel you need to enjoy the process. You make a mistake, it's okay. Nobody is going to punish you, or nobody is going to, you know, like, it's not like a student-teacher relationship where you have to make everything, you know, perfect and please the teacher. No, it doesn't work like that. Just enjoy yourself. And even the one-liners that I've added, if you notice, it's got a very light vibe.
0: Yeah,
1: you know, each of it. Like, it's got such a light vibe that even my editor was so happy about it. He said, oh, this is good. It'll make anyone cook.
0: So no wonder it's gone to so many reprints.
1: But it has gone into so many. I didn't expect this, Melanie, to be very honest. Like, at that time, I thought, okay, it's a handy book, you know. Like, but I know people, like, even my daughter's friend was telling me recently, she follows this even today. Like, there's so many people who keep following it. So I'm really grateful for that. I really am grateful for that.
0: So the question is, how many more are going to follow after that?
1: Oh, lots more.
0: Lots more, really? Yeah. You know why? Because your father was also an author.
1: Mm-hmm.
0: He kept egging you to publish your books.
1: Yes.
0: So tell us about these others you want to put out.
1: Yes. So, I mean, growing up, he was an author himself. He's also very multi-talented, like my mom.
0: Tell us a bit about your father before we talk about the other books.
1: Oh, yes. Oh, amazing.
0: You're very proud of him.
1: Oh, I'm very proud of him. I'm super proud of him. And I think that both of them, you know, both my parents have been so encouraging. The confidence that they gave me growing up. And he was so talented. I think I get all his public platform speaking, like public speaking from him, and his writing skills. And he was an intellectual. He was a polyglot. So my mom also, both of them, highly talented. And they used all their talents. That's what I always think. And even when you are, you know, when we mentioned about the fruit and vegetable carving, she has been an Ikebana specialist. Like, she's been in the committee and all. So every time she make something. The presentation is what I really learned from her as well.
0: Yeah.
1: Like I've also done Ikebana, so that presentation, the color coordination and everything comes from those kind of. So she used to say, you know, one talent leads to another.
0: Yeah.
1: Like one supports the other. So I have always, you know, been blessed in the fact that, you know, my parents, my husband, my children, even my children's spouses are so supportive of me. And I think that, you know, they are the ones who showed me that anything and everything is possible. So growing up, you know, my dad, everything he says, oh, you can do it, you can do it. It's always been, you can do it.
0: Your father has a Singapore connection.
1: Oh, yeah.
0: Tell us a bit about that.
1: Yeah, he came to Singapore in 1939 and he was in the war. Then he was part of the INA, the Indian National Army. In fact, his contributions are there in the Indian Heritage Center in Singapore. And he had a business and was doing very well. So we used to travel a lot. So I think my exposure to food also came from that. And then we had guests from who came from different parts of the country, the world. And so that kind of like put me into motion to get into the loop of, you know, what kind of food do we have? What can we use? So even if I grew up in an Indian household, I think our exposure was way more than that. It was more global. And even me, if we look at it, like if you ask me, whenever I travel around the world, first thing I look out for is my Singapore local food, my char kway teow and my laksa, and then my Japanese sashimi. And then if I can get that, that's done. Then I go into the other, you know, cuisines.
0: Yeah, the cuisines of the world.
1: Yeah, so I'm already in the, you know, middle of publishing more books. And also I'm doing a book based on my podcast. I have a podcast. Mm. It's called Positively Addicted by Elizabeth Jacob Matthew. So even the recent podcast was about eating chocolate cake and not feeling guilty about it. So I try to connect all the whatever, like my psychology, my journalistic skill or whatever you call it, and then my, you know, cooking and my baking, and trying to bring it all together. And so that it will, like I saw the theme of CNA, engage, entertain and was it edify? I can't remember.
0: Right.
1: Yeah. Three things that, you know, you guys are, the purpose is that. So that's what I want to do. Like I want to encourage people. Like it's not a big deal. You cook, you be, you know, at peace, and then you don't take life too serious. Life is too short. I mean, we've all been given a specified time on this earth. And sometimes I feel that, you know, the more stress and tension we take up, we can't enjoy what God has already given us, you know?
0: And in those words, Elizabeth, thank you so much. And we will just have to look out for the next new books that you're going to put out, yeah?
1: Thank you, Melanie, for having me.
0: Thank you.
1: And shout out to Hui Wong as well.
0: That's right. That's
1: thank
0: right.
1: you, Melanie.
0: Shout
1: God bless you.
0: All the best to you too.
1: Thank you.
0: From fat-free recipes to savory snacks, cookbook author Elizabeth Jyoti Matthew, or Elizabeth Jacob Matthew, wants you to fire up your kitchen with her simple, accessible recipes that'll make your taste buds very happy. 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
0: Time for some news updates for you on CNA 938 with me, Melanie Olivero. China's top diplomat Wang Yi is in Jakarta for talks with Indonesia's foreign and defense ministers more than a week after the two nations made headlines over their joint naval drills off Taiwan's east coast. Security, defense and trade in focus for today's meeting. China's foreign ministry says the discussions will also cover international and regional issues. Jakarta is seeking to balance its ties with Beijing and Washington while attracting more investment. China's defense chief, Tong Chun, is joining Mr. Wang for the talks in Jakarta. He just received a ceremonial welcome in the Indonesian capital and will participate in a 2+2 dialogue with Mr. Wang and their Indonesian counterparts this afternoon. Mr. Tong said the two countries will work together to accelerate the modernization of their defense capabilities. The U.S. State Department has determined that an American citizen arrested by Chinese authorities in June was wrongfully detained. The move makes securing the release of Min Xin, a Myanmar-born academic, a top U.S. priority. It comes at a critical time ahead of a White House summit between President Donald Trump and Chinese President Xi Jinping. Jagruti Dave reports from Washington in this report.
7: This move to formally designate Min Xin as wrongfully detained marks a major shift in the US's response. His release is now a diplomatic priority, and there are calls for President Trump to raise the case with his Chinese counterpart when he comes to Washington in September. In a statement, the State Department said Min Xin's designation follows an extensive review of the circumstances surrounding his June 3rd detention in Yunnan, China, where Mr. Xin had traveled to attend an academic conference at the invitation of the Chinese government. Beijing has accused him of espionage, confirming his arrest in June. A senior State Department official told Reuters he was detained inside an airport and subjected to repeated interrogations, isolation, and detention conditions for nearly 11 weeks. Min Xin is a Myanmar scholar and a former student activist who took part in the country's democracy movement in the late 80s. He founded a think tank, the Institute for Strategy and Policy Myanmar, which issued a statement welcoming the State Department's designation and asking the US government to keep Min Xin's case as a top priority, particularly ahead of President Xi's White House visit. Now, the State Department says there are two wrongfully detained U.S. citizens in China. The other is Dr. Yulin Chen, a Chinese-American seismologist from Boston, also accused of spying, arrested in Beijing in 2024, and designated by the U.S. as wrongfully detained in March this year. Beijing has previously maintained it acts within the law and does not conduct wrongful detentions.
0: Pakistan's imprisoned former Prime Minister Imran Khan has been moved back to prison after spending a few hours overnight at a hospital. Concerns have surfaced over the deteriorating health of the 73-year-old. Khan's PTI party and his family have demanded that he should be allowed to stay in hospital. The party is also planning a nationwide protest next month to demand his release. As for Asia business, let's look at Hyundai Motor workers in South Korea, how they staged their first full strike in a decade after wage negotiations with management stalled. This one-day strike involves workers from Hyundai affiliate Kia and their suppliers with a rally outside Hyundai Motor's Seoul headquarters. Let's get more from CNA's Paul Kok-king.
8: The union is pushing for the mandatory retirement age to be raised from 60 in a country which is fast aging. They're also bargaining for higher bonuses of 800% of monthly base salary, up from 750%, as well as guarantees to protect jobs as Hyundai expands its use of artificial intelligence and automation. That as the carmaker, which owns Boston Dynamics, is planning to use its humanoid robots at its U.S. plant in Georgia from 2028. The action follows a series of partial walkouts since late July. According to local media estimates, those stoppages disrupted production of more than 55,000 vehicles worth around $1.7 billion.
0: The founder of Chinese property developer Evergrande has been sentenced to life in prison for crimes linked to his company's collapse. Hui Kaiyan was once Asia's richest man, but that changed when Evergrande's financial crisis erupted, sending shockwaves through China's economy and financial markets. Well, let's hear now from CNA's senior correspondent, Tan Yuguan, looking at how people in China are reacting to Hui Kaiyan's life sentence.
9: One of the first things that netizens noticed was the Evergrande founder's hair. It has turned completely white. And for some people, the image says almost everything. This, after all, was once Asia's richest man, now facing the rest of his life in prison after being convicted of multiple crimes, including illegally absorbing public deposits, fundraising fraud, and fraudulent issuance of securities. The Shenzhen court also confiscated all of his property and slapped fines of more than $2 billion on Evergrande and a subsidiary, and jailed other senior executives. But for a lot of people, the focus isn't on the sentences, but on the people still paying the price for Evergrande's collapse. We are looking at hundreds of thousands of pre-ordered homes that are left unfinished or completely stalled. Some buyers have been paying mortgages for years on homes they still cannot move into and has no prospect of moving into. Then there are contractors, workers and suppliers still waiting to be paid. One comment sums it up: the man has been sentenced, but the money owed to countless people is still up in the air. Given the impact, there's another question being raised online. Why wasn't the Evergrande founder given the death penalty? There have been so many questions about that that Chinese lawyers and legal commentators started posting explainers online to say that the death penalty was not available for the crimes he was convicted of. Life imprisonment was the maximum, but it wasn't automatic. The judges could have given a lighter sentence, but they delivered the heaviest one available.
0: Tan Yuguan there. Asia Business, you can get more of it at CNA 938 or cna.asia. Singapore's SDI inched up 0.1% to 5,675 points. Agri-business firm and palm oil producer Wilmer International gained 2.2% to $3.74. Property developer City Developments climbing 0.9% to $8.18. Asian markets were trading mixed, with equities under pressure from rising global bond yields. Japan's Nikkei 225 dropped 0.3%. South Korea's KOSPI gained 0.9%. In Greater China, Shanghai edged up 0.1%. Hong Kong's Hang Seng rose 1%. Australia's ASX 200 was in the red.
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0: Culture Club takes you to a place where you can see monsters, all in the name of art. I'm Melanie Olivero. This is CNA 938. But first, let's meet the monster maker. He is a globally celebrated Indonesian artist, a contemporary artist, Eko Nugroho. An exhibition of his new works are now on display at the Singapore Tyler Print Institute, or STPI, and is called Strange Monster View. That's where you can see Eko's signature hybrid creatures, masked figures, monsters and multi-headed beings existing in our world dominated by screens. You should also check out STPI's facade. Eko painted a large-scale outdoor mural there and even inside on the walls of the gallery. But can you get his original artworks now on display, perhaps for your home or your organization? Let's ask Eko Nugroho and also Nathaniel Gaskell, Director of the Exhibition and Programming and Content Development Department at STPI. Hi, Eko. Hi, Nathaniel. Welcome to CNA 938 and congratulations on your STPI exhibition, which I attended and very much enjoyed. I took so many pictures. You know, I once interviewed this Filipino urban street artist, Migs, and he goes also by the moniker Distort Monsters. The monsters that he always draws are his own personal demons that used to make him depressed and very sad. So when he drew these monsters, he felt better, almost like a catharsis for him. Eko, what do your monsters symbolize, the ones that we can see at STPI? Hi, Eko. Maybe you could give us your answer. Melanie. Hi. Hello.
1: Hi, Melanie. Yeah. My monster is a point of view, actually. My perspective about things that we're watching of life today through myself at the beginning, and I hope through all the people. And I think we are somehow the monster of ourselves with many different way of life, a way of thinking. And this exhibition is that's perspective about the monster itself.
0: All right. We are the engineers of our own monsters. That's a very, very,
1: exactly,
0: very, very deep and also something for us all to reflect on. What do you gather from that, Nathaniel?
2: Hi, Melanie. I echo what Eko said, but I think it's important to note the work is also very playful. It does have these serious themes that sort of reflect the times we live in. But as you'll have seen when you come to the exhibition, you know, it's bright, it's bold, it's colourful, it's very accessible, and then it draws you in, and then it makes you think about some of the more serious themes that he mentioned as well. About how we're kind of morphing into monsters in this technologically driven world and kind of what humans are becoming in that way. Yeah.
0: You're right, because these monsters and these otherworldly beings, they're not scary. They're actually presented in this very, very accessible way, if I could use that word, as well as when I referred to that Filipino artist as well, Distort Monsters. His monsters look actually very cute, but they come from another place. Nathaniel, why did STPI ask Eko to work and then exhibit at your premises, the result of which is this show that everyone should go and see, Strange Monster View?
2: So at STPI, we run an artist residency program where we work with some of the really kind of leading contemporary artists of our time who are commenting on the world and society today. So we first worked with Eko actually back in 2013, which was a really popular exhibition that really kind of resonated with our audiences we have here in Singapore. So we thought it was time we had him back kind of more than 10 years later. We love working with Eko. It's been a real pleasure collaborating with him. And I think the work, as I say, it really kind of speaks to the time of today and it speaks to people. So we thought this is a really good opportunity to kind of get it back and bring the work back out to the public.
0: Okay, let's talk more about that, Eko and Nathaniel. This new volume of work does indeed explore us human beings at an age dominated by screens and surveillance, and we are monsters, something gobbling up our own time as we doom scroll, and how many minutes and hours do we lose a week, even a day? But let's come back to that, Echo. How did this come about? What were you noticing around you?
1: Actually, life is many different things that always come up with me into a curious thing. It's look like when we are existing in somewhere place that somehow is familiar, but somehow we don't understand at all. So this kind of feeling is becoming creating in my perspective that that's kind of the monster itself. And the reality is bring back many different layer of the imagination as well. And this monster is reflected to me about this kind of imagination. And especially when I talk about many different things like social life or even political way, or even just happening today, I'm feeling that I'm the monster that always have a different way of thinking. And then that's why the monster feeling and come up of the all the images is non-figurative as a human, but somehow is an alien, or even that's why it's monster. So we are look creepy at all, but somehow we have things to live on. So that's the thing is surrounding in my head.
0: Yeah, those monsters, when we look at it at face value, they do look alien-like, monster-like, but it appeals to so many people, grown-ups, children. So there's that balance that you achieved quite well there, Echo. Well, let's talk more about strange monster view at STPI, Echo and Nathaniel. What's nice is that because you've been a resident here, and this is the second time, hopefully a third time's a charm in the future, quite a few Singapore elements like chili crab. I saw that one is called chili crab mask, that artwork that was mounted on the wall. And also there's another one inspired by our National Day Parade fireworks, and that one is called I See Independence number 1 and number 2. So there were two artworks on the wall. Can you tell us more about your time in Singapore?
1: Oh, it's like a second home actually, because I do often project in Singapore, and there is some of my work is collected by the museum in SAM, in NSM, and all the museum in Singapore. So back at the long time ago, Singapore is is a place that I feel like a second home in the way, because there is a lot of friends, and also that's why also the longest residency that I have is with the STPI, and this is make me when I come back for the second residency is feel like exploded in exploring, and that's why I do a lot of communication with all the people that I'm, for example, like my friend or all the workshop team in STPI or all the stuff in STPI. So from this kind of relationship communication build up my idea to make it something that is based on our conversation. And that's the thing is I'm still feeling as a monster, but they helped me a lot with many different information, or even many different technique about the print, many different way of how to survive in Singapore. So this thing giving more a strong concept for me to build this wall. And then that's why the lucky thing, the time period that I was in Singapore, that was the National Day, and that was a big firework in nearby Marina Bay Sands. Yeah, that was the area, but I can see from the Clarke Quay. So this feeling of celebrating, celebrated by not only Singaporean but all internationally people. That was time. That's the feeling is strong because of the exploded of the democracy of the firework. And then I was in that image on the work that I showing now in SDPI. I put myself into this kind of big celebration of the democracy. And in other way, there is a two different way of finishing of this sprint. The other one is colorful because of the democracy and then the colorful happening here. But the other one is also only black, white, and yellow. It's a rules that are also I'm also feeling. You know, like it's different layer, but all the colorful, all the celebration is protected by the rules. And then they keep going on and keep celebrating, keep the happiness together. So this is the feeling that is complicated, but that's why I put it on these two different way of finishing, but at the same printing.
0: No wonder it was presented in one was more multicolored than the other. All right,
1: Yes.
0: now I understand.
1: Yeah.
0: Thanks, Echo, for explaining
1: Thank
0: that to
1: you.
0: me. I was wondering at one
1: Thank
0: point
1: you.
0: what it all meant. Echo and Nathaniel, I noticed that many of the people, for when it comes to Echo, I noticed many of the people you draw have multiple heads. Sometimes
1: Yes.
0: these heads are piled on top of each other. To me, looking at it, just an ordinary person, to me, these heads symbolize all the thousands of thoughts, negative, happy, everyday thoughts that are running through our overstimulated minds every second. What are your thoughts on my observations?
1: I'm agree with that your opinion. It, then also it's also I put that all the eye, all the head. We are the people with have many different life. We have life in the work, for work. We have life for family. We have for life for social life. We have life for many different way that we choose. But that's why I put many different head or mask into one body or one figure. But it's also sometimes we too heavy of about this life. That's why some of the image they don't have anybody. They don't have body. They just object with the eye. So this kind of a mask or a head or like a head of the monster is reflected about we are today. I mean, like we know everything and we have so many things to do. But we also have to take care of our lives, ourselves, living with the family, living in the office where we're working, living in the outside, living with the social, I mean, and many different things that we have in our life. So that figure reflected also about, like you say, many bad and goods and happy or everything into one of body, into one of. Every person or human today.
0: Yeah,
1: That's the idea.
0: that's the idea. Our poor heads, our poor brains are being overworked on a
1: Yeah.
0: daily, minute by minute basis. And Echo felt he has to put that in his art. Nathaniel, what do you think of that?
2: Yeah, I mean, I like that interpretation of it. I think to me, when I look at it, I see it as different sides of our personalities that we have. But I also like the idea that multi-headed figures appear throughout the whole history of art. It's not just in Echo's work. If you look back at kind of old cultures and symbolism, be it Hinduism, Buddhism, Christianity, I know that's not exactly what the work's about, but there is this precedent for these kind of multi-headed forms in all shared cultures. So I find that a really interesting kind of art historical reference as well.
0: Echo and Nathaniel, what other works on display would you like to draw our attention to? And if you'd like to talk about the types of paper some are painted or printed on, really. Echo?
1: Internet.
2: Okay. I think for
0: Okay.
2: me, there's one body of work that really kind of speaks to me, which is it's actually a body of work, but three different works called We Care, We Share, and Aware. And I think these words are kind of thrown about quite a lot in our society, especially in kind of Instagram era, quite kind of freely. But when you actually think about what these words mean, they have a very kind of deep meaning. And I was reading Echo describing share as one of the most powerful weapons we have when we want to heal human life. But of course, in a kind of smartphone age, sharing can be just a really kind of meaningless sort of element. But when you think about it, it can have this kind of powerful meaning. So I really like that as well. And in terms of the materiality, I mean, you're right to ask that because SDPI specializes in paper. So a lot of the works in the show are made on SDPI's handmade paper, which is made here in Singapore. And I think that makes it really unique to the location that Echo was working in as well.
0: So interesting you mentioned that, Nathaniel, because sometimes to share is not to care in the digital world. Sometimes people share viral stuff that could actually hurt the people involved in that viral video, whether they're the villain, the designated villain of the day or not. So that's also something that I want to think about too, because I took pictures of that particular series. And if I go to SDPI again, which I will look at it again to see to because there's another explanation that you've just shared with us that I want to check out again just to see where what you said applies to what I was thinking. Speaking of the works on display, Nathaniel, are we able to buy some of Echo's works, especially the ones that were inspired by Singapore, or are these just for display and then STPI keeps them and or Echo takes them back to his own workshop, his own space in Indonesia?
2: So absolutely, the works are for sale, and in fact, works on paper and editions, these limited editions are a really great way for people to start collecting. It can be more accessible than other mediums. So I think it's in combination with the kind of bright and colorful and accessible imagery, they're also a great way for people to get into the world of collecting as well. If people are interested, they can get in, they can come to the gallery, or they can get in touch with us on email at sales@stpi.com.sg. But please, anybody come by and speak to any of our team.
0: Hey, Nathaniel, let's see, because you talked about that series where it said care and share. What is that series called again?
2: So it's three separate works, which are
0: Yes.
2: just called We Care, We Share, and Aware.
0: What if someone just wants to get one print and they don't want to get the entire series? Is that possible?
2: Absolutely.
1: They're unique, I think. There is no series.
0: I see. Okay. Thanks for double confirming that too. And tell us about the merch that'll be sold as well. There are patches, stickers, tote bags, and a trucker hat, which I've got my eye on. Tell us more about that.
1: Okay. That's the merchandise is come here to Singapore through STPI. That was my project actually. Project
0: Oh.
1: since 2009. That I want to share my image to more young generation, more public, because not so many people can access my artwork. They're only displaying in a gallery or museum or collecting. But with this kind of, I try to build like a community, design community with the young people, and then we're producing some kind of simple merchandising, and it's only I distribute by myself through my small shop in Jogja, and they're always coming along only when I do an exhibition in some different place. So this time I bring some limited merchandising that I make it in Jogja for Singapore, but through STPI. There is a patch, embroidery patch that I produce with the same technique that I do my work with embroidery. I also do working with embroidery community in my works. And also there is a caps, and then some of more, and then there are more patches, and I think a sticker as well.
0: Yes,
1: And
0: the stickers as well, and like you said, these are definitely limited edition pieces that we should get our hands on, because it's not like you're mass producing these things. So I think it's important, and it looks great on our laptop, sewn onto our bags or jackets, or if we can. And there's so many things as well, like that tote bag that I saw too. And I just wanted to know also, Echo, because when I was looking at some of these items of merchandise, and I was looking at the stickers and the patches and also the trucker's hat, there's something written on them, DGTMB. What is that?
1: Yes. DGTMB is in Bahasa, acronym from Daging Tumbuh. Daging Tumbuh mean in English is growing flesh. It's not comfortable words, but that's the idea, because I want to make it something that annoying people by the words. And then I try to make them curious with what this kind of word, but suddenly this word have a meaning producing about merchandising. And also I was starting with a comic book zine, like underground comics. They're still publishing now, just limited producing. I collecting all the people who sending the comics, then I producing this, the book, the comics. So that came from that words.
0: Okay, DGTMB, Daging Tumbuh.
1: Yes, exactly.
0: Thank you, Echo, and thanks
1: thank
0: for
1: you.
0: Coming down to Singapore again and sharing your talent and your art as well. And thank you, Nathaniel, too. Thank you.
1: Thank you so much, Melanie. Thank you.
0: You're welcome. You're welcome. Well, where monsters and otherworldly beings shine a mirror onto ourselves, thanks to the thought-provoking and visually arresting artworks of Indonesian contemporary multidisciplinary artist Eko Nugroho. His exhibition is called Strange Monster View, and it'll be on from the 22nd of August till the 10th of October at STPI at 41 Robertson Quay, Mondays to Saturdays, 10 a.m. to 7 p.m. Thanks to this uber-talented man himself, Eko Nugroho, and Nathaniel Gaskell, Director, Exhibition and Programming and Content Development Department at STPI. That's all for today's Culture Club. I'm Melanie Olivero for CNA 938.
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0: Hey, have you been to Taiwan before? Well, there's plenty to see if you haven't been there yet. I'm going beyond the usual favorites to find scenic escapes, local experiences, and fresh ideas for your next visit. So come fly with me, Melanie Olivero, on Destination Anywhere on CNA 938. But first, the news. Give you some news updates on CNA 938 with me, Melanie Olivero. The Land Transport Authority, LTA, will begin rolling out an AI-powered monitoring system on public buses from the fourth quarter of this year. Using existing onboard cameras, the technology will detect motorists driving in bus lanes, illegal parking, road defects and unsafe roadworks. Trials recorded an average accuracy of 90%. The system will be expanded across all bus routes by 2030, helping the LTA respond more quickly to hazards and enforcement cases. The authority will also introduce automated onboard safety announcements from the end of 2027, while continuing measures to reduce driver fatigue and improve bus safety. This includes shortening driving time for bus captains whose run times exceed 2 hours. A man who stabbed a priest at St. Joseph's Church has been sentenced to 4 years and 3 months jail. 38-year-old Basaniyaka Keith Spencer also received 9 strokes of the cane. He admitted to carrying multiple weapons in public without a lawful purpose. He stabbed Father Christopher Lee in the mouth during communion after a children's mass in November 2024. The priest suffered injuries to his mouth, tongue, and upper lip. He underwent surgery and later received speech therapy. District Judge Shaifuddin Saruwan described the attack as unprovoked and brazen. The judge also cited the potential for mass panic and further injuries. He said Basanayake's drug-induced psychosis was entirely self-induced. Having taken 5 nitrazepam tablets, he was also found to have opiates in his system. More than 3,000 lower-income residents will receive free warm meals delivered to food lockers near their homes from September. This year-long Warm Meals and Northeast program will support 1,000 households in Tampines, Punggol and Pasir Ris Changi towns. Each household will receive $500 worth of meal credits, equivalent to about 165 meals. The credits will be added progressively to families' e-wallets through a mobile app. Residents can redeem meals from about 30 food lockers near HDB rental blocks. The meals are supplied by Chang Cheng Group and are halal certified. They include dishes such as chicken udon, rendang chicken and teriyaki fish rice. The $500,000 program is funded by OCBC and North ECDC with support from the Ministry of Social and Family Development. Employers are calling for greater government support to ease the costs of parenthood on them and ensure businesses can continue to meet their operational needs when implementing family-friendly measures. Suggestions include the government bearing a larger share of parental leave costs. This comes ahead of Sunday's National Day rally, where Prime Minister Lawrence Wong is expected to announce plans for greater support for families. Nadine Im speaks with Ang Yuen.

0: 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It's all the business news you need.
1: Trading will be closely watched.
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10: Another key focus of the upcoming policies is workplace culture. Beyond shared parental leave and tripartite guidelines, local organisations also vouch for greater flexible work arrangements.
11: Nadine Yim there. Well, Singapore is pushing for more firms to offer flexible arrangements to their workers with children. And that was, of course, another story we're going to talk about. It's among a range of options the government is looking at in an ongoing effort to support parents better. But as the news desk finds out, the solution may not be as straightforward as it sounds. In this report, CNA speaks with Nur Hafiza Mohammad Noor, a nurse manager at Tan Tock Seng Hospital.
12: What if the key to making parenthood easier is simply having more control over your time? For mother of one, Hafiza, flexibility does not mean working from home. She's a nurse manager overseeing two wards, so she still has to be here. What she can change is when she works. And for a parent, that can mean the difference between being there for a milestone and missing it.
13: Yeah, I have missed some parent-teacher meetings, Mother's Day celebration. I have to ask my mother-in-law to sit in for me, which is quite sad. I don't mind working a longer day as long as I can be there, be present, to catch my son's milestones in school.
12: And that is the point about flexible work. It's not just about where you work. 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In manufacturing, it's about 6 in 10. In land transport, fewer than half do. Across Singapore, about two-thirds of businesses offer at least one form of flexibility. 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An NUS study tested three types: reduced working hours, flexible schedules, and flexible workplaces. For women, all three significantly increased their intentions to have children. For men, only one did, working fewer hours.
11: And lastly, let's tell you about nearly 200,000 students in Malaysia's Sarawak state are staying home after authorities ordered almost 600 schools to close for 2 days as worsening haze pushes air quality to unhealthy levels. These closures affect more than 197,000 students across 10 districts, with lessons continuing online. The worst-hit town, Serian, recorded a very unhealthy air pollutant index reading of 239 today. Officials say the haze could persist through the weekend, blaming smoke from widespread land and forest fires in Indonesia's Kalimantan region, where more than 7,000 hotspots have been detected this month. That's your news with me, Melanie Olivero, on CNA 938. 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
11: 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But before we get there, traffic and weather. All right, traffic as always comes first. Look out for that vehicle stalled on TPE towards SLE after Sengkang East Road. And also, there's an obstacle on the PIE. This obstacle is on PIE towards Tuas after Clementi Avenue 6 entrance. And also look out for heavy traffic on CTE towards SLE between Ang Mo Kio Avenue 3 and Brattle Road.
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11: All right, checking on the temperature in Singapore right now, it's 31 degrees Celsius, so things are cooling down somewhat. Just remember, tonight's low is 25 degrees Celsius. Right now in Singapore, it's windy everywhere, and that's going to be the case as well on Saturday and Sunday. Fair

0: and occasionally windy. The rain set to come back Monday and Tuesday, mostly in the afternoons. Time now is 4:12. Hey everyone, let's talk all about scenic rail journeys, mountain escapes, hot springs, coffee culture, and seasonal festivals. 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I'm Melanie Olivero. The island of Taiwan is already a familiar favorite for many of us Singaporeans, but today's journey takes us beyond the usual Taipei itinerary to discover more of its cities, communities, and local experiences. And helping us do that is Mr. Paul Shi. He's director of the Taiwan Tourism Administration Singapore office, the organization responsible for promoting Taiwan as a travel destination to Singapore visitors and Singaporeans. Hi, Paul. Welcome to CNA 938. You know, we Singaporeans, a lot of us love Taiwan. Many of us keep going back. I've been there once and I want to return because even though I explored Taipei quite well and I went to Sun Moon Lake, I had to drive about 2 hours there. I want to visit again because I didn't manage to see it, the Dragon and Tiger Pagodas at the Lotus Pond in Kaohsiung. But Why do you think Taiwan has become such a favorite with travelers here?
1: Good afternoon, Melanie. And I think that's the reason is Taiwan 100 ways. Taiwan has so many ways for our Singaporean friends to visit because everyone can find his own reasons, his own ways, his own aspects to explore Taiwan. For example, many of our friends, they just go to Taiwan because of the great cuisine, great food. And others, they might go there with their culture, with their histories.
0: Yeah.
1: So anyone can find his own ways to explore Taiwan. So maybe from a lotus pond, that's a good example for you when you explore in Kaohsiung, because that's a unique space. It was just built about 10 or just 20 years ago, not too far away, because it's a symbolic space for people to admire. You know, there are some Chinese culture about a dragon and tigers. Those tell you how to avoid risk and come in to welcome your fortune. That's a way why you can see so many people that are talking about a tiger and dragon, because you want to enter in the mouth of the dragon and coming out from the tiger, right?
0: Yeah.
1: To avoid your damage, avoid your risk. That's a concept about this.
0: Yeah, that's the reason why I wanted to visit it. I didn't manage to do so in my last trip there. But that's the reason why it's such a symbolic area, and these structures, these pagodas are so beautiful.
1: Sure.
0: And I would love to take many more pictures should I go down there. A lot of us visit Taipei, the capital of Taiwan, for a second or third visit. Which city or part of Taiwan do you think deserves more attention, Paul?
1: In that case, I think most people, they just visit Taipei. I think it's quite a pity. Yeah. I think Taiwan has so many ways for you to explore. So I would recommend you can go to the east, and to the East Rift Valley, or into the Chishang, Guanshan. In that area, you'll feel much more different way, the slower you're down your path. In those areas, even my friends, they came from Taidong, Hualien, they speak slower.
0: Oh, really?
1: Yeah, and they think slow. I'm not just thinking slow. I'm just kidding. That's the way I think you feel feel chill when going down those areas. And you can have a cycling there and enjoy the food, right? You know, the rice in Chishang and Guanshan, they are very famous for Taiwan.
0: Oh, really?
1: Yeah, because it was planted in East Rift Valley.
0: Yeah.
1: Because the geography, those areas, the rice, even some of them, they were booked by the whole restaurant. Why? Because it's unique and it tastes very well.
0: Oh.
1: Yeah. So everyone in Chishang, they visit Chishang, they buy a lunchbox. A lunchbox is called, because the rice is made there, and you will taste the real good rice taste in Chishang. And also there's a cycling path called Jingchengwu Path, because there once is a famous artist in Taiwan that he just has a commercial ad there, and yeah, chill you down, sitting there and tell you just have a drink there. It's a airline commercial. I cannot tell you the name about the airlines, but since then about 12 years ago, yeah, and then it's become very famous. Even Taiwanese go there. Yeah, they want to visit there, have a cycling ride, just like you're cycling with him together. Yeah. So in that area, you feel other different aspects other than Taipei. Not rushing. Yeah. You don't have to pay. Just relax.
0: You're right.
1: Yeah.
0: You know, because when I went to the Sun Moon Lake area, I think it was Taiwan's largest alpine lake in Nantou County, I felt the air, the people were different compared to Taipei. So that's a very good example that you give as well. And also, everyone, if you're just wondering, it is called Chishang Rice in yeah, Taitung County. Chishang Rice that we should consider buying back or even trying on the spot when we're there.
1: Yeah.
0: Paul, let's talk about something new while we're there too, because we have listeners WhatsApping us with questions. Mm-hmm. And I do believe we have someone called City who sent us a question, because she's very, very, very curious about cultural aspects in Taiwan. So she just sent us a WhatsApp message at 963-11938. So let's listen in to her question.
2: Hi, this is City. We always hear about popular activities like the Chiffon Sky Lantern experience. What's one local experience that we may not know about, but you think we should try?
0: Okay, so she talked about the Chiffon Sky Lantern experience. A lot of us see that on social media. Mm-hmm. What else do you think we should try then, Paul?
1: In that case, that Chiffon Sky Lantern Festival is quite famous.
0: Yeah.
1: But some other people, you don't know that. Maybe you can go to Yilan. Yilan is also famous about the tea park, tea farm.
0: Okay.
1: I would recommend you to have a tea pick by yourself. And after that, you can have your own tea pillow.
0: Pillow?
1: Yeah, it's all made by the Taiwanese tea.
0: Okay.
1: You can find it from Xingyuan Tea Farm.
0: Yeah.
1: So in this tea park, and you bring your own tea leaf, make your own tea, have some tea dessert, and make the tea pillow, and you can bring something of your own from Taiwan and bring it back to Singapore.
0: How big is this pillow?
1: And the last time I saw it's just
0: About the size of an iPad. A4, yeah. A4, yes,
1: A4, yes. A4 size, yeah.
0: Oh.
1: Not too big. It's easy for you to transport inside yeah, your luggage. It's not to occupy too much space in your luggage. So I think it's suitable for you, and have a smell, have the scent, and it's all made by yourself.
0: Yeah, because you went tea picking. Yilan County in Taiwan, yeah?
1: Yes.
0: Where a lot of the tea farms are. Okay. And thank you, City, for your question, for WhatsApping us. If you have a question for Paul and also any of our guests on my show, Afternoons with Melanie, you can always WhatsApp us at 963-11938. We'd love to hear from you. You got to WhatsApp your questions if you got a question for Paul within the next 5 minutes or so that we can read out your question on air, okay? 963-11938. Paul, as we all know, Taiwan is beautiful all year round. But if someone is planning a trip over the next few months, what seasonal experiences or festivals would you recommend we check out?
1: Okay.
0: Yeah.
1: Once again, I would recommend that you before the September, end of September,
0: yeah,
1: you may visit the east side from Taitung, the Taitung Art Festival.
0: Okay.
1: Yeah, and it's also with the moonlight concert. you can listen to the concert under the moonlight. In your background is the whole Pan Pacific. It's the Pacific with your backdrop, your backgrounds. So enjoy the music, chill you down, and just watch the show. Yes, it's if you were in September and in October, before October, you can also visit the Summer Lake again. We have Summer Lake fireworks and festivals. Yeah, you can have the cuisine, yes, and with the fireworks, maybe with someone you share together all your life. Yeah, I think that would be a picture for me. Yeah. So with this different kind of festival, enjoyable seasonal, that by the end of the year, we have a hot spring.
0: Yes.
1: Yeah, hot spring seasonal, and you can enjoy that in Beitou, Jiaoxi, and also in Hongye. Hongye Wenquan, yeah, it's different places for you.
0: Is it similar to like onsens in Japan or hot springs in European countries where we go to a building and they show us several rooms and we choose the hot spring we want?
1: Yeah, we have different kind of way. You can use a private one.
0: Yes.
1: Okay, also you can use the public one. But for the public one, of course, we have to wear a swimsuit.
0: Yes. Yeah. No, don't wear your birthday suit, huh?
1: Yes. And for the private one, maybe it's in your room.
0: Yes.
1: Also, you have a choice to have an individual room if you don't stay there overnight.
0: Yes.
1: Yeah. So those hot springs is very popular. Within Taiwan, you have 128 spots for you to explore the... Not 128 accommodation. No, it's 128 spot.
0: With accommodation.
1: Yeah. All around the island. All around the island is the hot spring spot for you to explore.
0: Oh.
1: Yeah. And this kind of sport, some will suffer. And some other is a cold spring. Not everywhere. There's one famous cold spring in Shuao. Uh-huh. Near Yilan.
0: Okay.
1: Yes. Cool. And that one is very chill.
0: Very chill, huh?
1: Yes.
0: We love to chill.
1: Yeah, of course. So I can see that. So I have to tell you that. And then, even there was some mud spring. Mud with the mud.
0: Oh, mild spring. Okay.
1: Yeah, it's in...
0: Oh, mud.
1: Mud.
0: Okay.
1: It's in Tainan. So we have not just one of a kind. We have so many different kind of springs. So that's why I told you that 128, not 128 with only one kind. 128 with different kinds you can choose.
0: Yes. So hot springs, mud springs, cold springs, what have you. You choose. Do them all at once if you want to. Hey, Paul, after all these years you spent promoting Taiwan, what is one place you would say a first-time visitor should absolutely, they cannot miss? Well, for me, when I went there, I said, I must visit the night markets. And I did. And I went to several. And I had so many delicious snacks there. I still can't forget them. Yes. I'm so glad I went there first. So, but what would you recommend?
1: For my first time visitors, I would recommend maybe in Danshui.
0: Okay.
1: Danshui is not far away from Taipei. But because for most of our clients, they stay in Taipei, right? But... Within half an hour, you can reach Danshui by MRT.
0: Okay.
1: It's not too hard for you.
0: I found it very easy taking the MRT.
1: Mm-hmm.
0: Yeah. Very, very accessible.
1: Yes. With your easy car, zik, and then, yeah, it's not too far away.
0: Yeah.
1: And easy access. And then when you reach there, you have a riverside old town.
0: Okay.
1: Within north of the Taipei. And you can see that and have a old street walk and enjoy the market walk and also have a cup of coffee by the riverside. Yeah. And still, I want you to slow down, chill down and have some different taste of Taiwan. And when you're... Finish the day one thing I need to mention is about we have a new bridge open in Danjiang Daqiao.
0: Okay.
1: Yeah. It's designed by one of the famous female architect, Zaha Hadid. Yeah.
0: Oh, yes, you yes, yes. She's that's the one who's no longer around.
1: She passed away.
0: Yeah, Zaha Hadid. She has some buildings here that she designed.
1: Really?
0: Yeah, she does. Yes.
1: And she is a queen of curve, right?
0: Yes.
1: And design everything with a curve, so you can imagine what happened to our bridge.
0: So let me just So Zaha Hadid bridge
1: in Danshui.
0: Danshui.
1: Yeah.
0: Oh, look at that.
1: Yes. So this bridge is just brand new, open from this May.
0: Look at that curve on the bridge.
1: Yes.
0: So has Zaha Hadid.
1: And this bridge has argued for almost three decades because some people want it and others don't.
0: Yeah.
1: You know, because it's located in the riverbank on the site. So finally, we decided to make it happen. And it's like a bridge near the San Francisco. Yeah, and you can see the sunset there and enjoy the breeze, right? And after the sunset, come back. Maybe you go to the Beitou, have a hot spring.
0: Yes.
1: In the same day. In the same day with the hot spring and chill down. And much more, you can still have your night market food.
0: Yes.
1: Enjoy your street food in Ningxia Yeshi, also on the same MRT line.
0: Oh.
1: So that's why I recommend you, maybe our first time visitors, you can have a day in Danshui and then come back on your way, drop by Beitou, have a hot spring, and then enjoy your night meal in Ningxia Night Market or Shilin Night Market. It's all on the same road.
0: Oh, sounds like a perfect trip out. Very quickly, Paul, food you want to recommend to us? For me, I wanted to check out the place where bubble tea apparently was invented, the Chun Shui Tang Tea House in Taichung.
1: Yes.
0: Didn't have the time to go there, but what food would you recommend to us?
1: For you, Melanie, if you want to Chun Shui Tang, I can recommend you. You can go to the Taipei City Chun Shui Tang, still have a taste of your bubble tea.
0: Yes.
1: Okay, secondly, and I think I could recommend a Lei Cha. Because when I stay here over 1 year, and I saw many people have their Lei Cha as a meal. But Lei Cha in Taiwan's Hakka culture is much more like a dessert.
0: I see.
1: They don't serve you directly. They give you materials. I offer you materials, give you a bowl, you grind it by yourself.
0: Yeah, that's why they call it pounded tea.
1: Yes.
0: Ah, okay.
1: So you have to make it by yourself, ground it, made it, and add some nuts, add some materials, add some lecha leaves, and then ground, and then show them until you are satisfied with your tea, and then pour some water.
0: And one thing you would recommend us to eat?
1: One?
0: If you could just recommend us one thing we must eat.
1: One thing you must eat, the ake in Danshui.
0: Ake in Danshui.
1: Yeah, it's actually a tofu.
0: Oh.
1: A tofu from before 100 years ago, during the Japanese colony era. And this was made during that time, stay from there. And people dig it out, the tofu out, only stuff with something else like the noodles inside, and cover it with the fish paste. And we steam it, and you can have some chili sauces with you.
0: Very nice.
1: Yeah.
0: You'll be at the Natas Holidays 2026 booth.
1: Yes.
0: Very quickly, what can we look forward to the Taiwan Pavilion this year?
1: I suggest you cannot just watch Taiwan. You can play in Taiwan Pavilion with coffee experience and wool-like DIYs and also have a performance to watch. That's all I can offer. Thank you.
0: That's all, but there's so much though. Paul Siesieni, thank you. Thank you.
1: Thank you so much, Malani.
0: You're welcome. I think he's given us plenty of exciting ideas for our next Taiwan trip. Paul Shi, Director of the Taiwan Tourism Administration Singapore Office. Don't forget to check out the Taiwan Pavilion at the Natas Holidays Travel Fair starting today till this Sunday. This has been Destination Anywhere. I'm Melanie Olivero for CNA 938.
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0: Some news updates for you on CNA 938. A Singaporean man has been sentenced to 9 years and 10 months jail for abusing young boys who are under his care. The man will also receive 8 strokes of the cane. The 31-year-old took care of young foreign students at an accommodation owned by his aunt. Despite being unqualified, he was in charge of teaching the primary school students mathematics and English. The man's abuse of the 3 young boys was captured on CCTV. He punched and slapped a 10-year-old child and beat his youngest victim, a 6-year-old boy, with a hanger more than 600 times. He also forced the child to hold a push-up position for hours. The boy suffered severe injuries as a result, including to his ribs, lungs and kidneys, and was hospitalized for 46 days. The man can't be named to protect the identities of his victims. He also pleaded guilty in July to making a false declaration related to hiring a foreign domestic worker to perform housekeeping duties at the accommodation. Moving on to other news, a Hong Kong court has found 2 prominent activists guilty for their role in organizing Tiananmen vigils for decades. The verdict is the latest involving the city's pro-democracy movement, now largely dismantled under its national security law. Sentencing for Chow Hang Tung and Lee Chok Yen is expected on a later date, but both could face up to 10 years in prison. The 2 have been in custody since 2021 for inciting subversion. Prosecutors say the organizers' call to end the one-party rule went beyond the boundaries of freedom of expression. Chow and Lee were leaders of the now disbanded Hong Kong Alliance in support of patriotic democratic movements of China. The group organized candlelight vigils in Hong Kong to mark the 1989 Tiananmen Square incident, which attracted tens of thousands of people every year until they were banned in 2020 during the COVID-19 pandemic. Pakistan's imprisoned former Prime Minister Imran Khan has been moved back to prison after spending a few hours overnight at a hospital. Concerns have surfaced over the deteriorating health of the 73-year-old. Khan's PTI party and his family have demanded he should be allowed to stay in hospital. The party is also planning a nationwide protest next month to demand his release. So let's get more from Arnold Gay in this report on CNA 938.
8: Khan was taken to a private hospital in Islamabad under tight security in compliance with a Supreme Court order. A government official says Pakistan could consider allowing him to seek treatment abroad if adequate care is not available at a government facility. Khan has been in prison since 2023 after being convicted in several corruption-related cases. All but one of these convictions have either been overturned or suspended, with appeals still pending. A PTI spokesperson told Reuters that Khan would not confront Pakistan's army chief, Asim Munir, if he is freed. Khan's supporters accused the powerful general of being behind the former cricket hero's imprisonment after Khan's fallout with the military led to his ouster.
0: Well, the U.S. State Department has determined that an American citizen arrested by Chinese authorities in June was wrongfully detained. The move makes securing the release of Min Xin, a Myanmar-born academic, a top U.S. priority. It comes at a critical time ahead of a White House summit between Donald Trump of the U.S. and Chinese President Xi Jinping. Jagruti Dave reports from Washington.
9: This move to formally designate Min Xin as wrongfully detained marks a major shift in the US's response. His release is now a diplomatic priority, and there are calls for President Trump to raise the case with his Chinese counterpart when he comes to Washington in September. In a statement, the State Department said Min Xin's designation follows an extensive review of the circumstances surrounding his June 3rd detention in Yunnan, China, where Mr. Xin had traveled to attend an academic conference at the invitation of the Chinese government. Beijing has accused him of espionage, confirming his arrest in June. A senior State Department official told Reuters he was detained inside an airport and subjected to repeated interrogations, isolation, and detention conditions for nearly 11 weeks. Min Xin is a Myanmar scholar and a former student activist who took part in the country's democracy movement in the late 80s. He founded a think tank, the Institute for Strategy and Policy Myanmar, which issued a statement welcoming the State Department's designation and asking the US government to keep Min Xin's case as a top priority, particularly ahead of President Xi's White House visit. Now, the State Department says there are two wrongfully detained U.S. citizens in China. The other is Dr. Yulin Chen, a Chinese-American seismologist from Boston, also accused of spying, arrested in Beijing in 2024, and designated by the U.S. as wrongfully detained in March this year. Beijing has previously maintained it acts within the law and does not conduct wrongful detentions.
0: That's just give you some updates before we move on to Maiden SG with Tanjong Beach Club in Sentosa. China is set to remove tariffs on almost all goods from Switzerland under an updated free trade agreement. This comes as Beijing looks set to deepen ties in Europe amid trade tensions with the US. Chinese Commerce Minister Wang Wentao and Swiss President Guy Parmelin concluded negotiations in Bern, hailing the trade agreement as an important milestone for economic relations. And Thailand and New Zealand are aiming to triple bilateral trade to $7.5 billion by 2045 as the two countries elevate relations to a strategic partnership. Thai Prime Minister Anutin Chanwirakun was in Wellington to mark 70 years of diplomatic relations, meeting his New Zealand counterpart, Christopher Luxon. The two leaders agreed to deepen cooperation in trade and investment, security and education. We'll have more Asia business for you in the hours to come.
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0: Let's go on a seaside retreat where sun, sand, great food and unforgettable sunsets form the backdrop. This is Made in SG. I'm Melanie Olivero. This is CNA 938. I'm referring to Tanjong Beach Club, the iconic beachfront destination in Sentosa that provides a blend of restaurant, bar and that seaside retreat I just described to you. It's been a haven for party and beachgoers, F&B fans and sun-kissed cool cats since 2010. Keeping a forever playground like this may look fun and effortless, but my guest, its co-founder, will tell you what really goes into running an establishment like Tanjong Beach Club. I'd like to extend a warm Made in SG welcome to Christian Tan, co-founder of Tanjong Beach Club, and Will Leonard, its commercial director. Welcome to CNA 938, to Will and Christian. Both of you have close ties to Australia. So can you tell me what's an awesome beach club or a club to go there, one that you recommend that we should check out, or if not, perhaps another place in this glorious, lovely world of ours?
11: Hi, Melanie. Thank you so much for having us today. Excited to be here. Beach clubs. Well, Will and I are from Australia. I'm half Australian, half Malaysian, but originally from Australia. And a real beach bum. I came from Perth. And we spent pretty much most of our weekends on the beach and loved it.
0: Cottesloe Beach?
11: Cottesloe Beach, absolutely. And I just bought a house in Swanmore Beach, so that's fantastic. I'm excited to one day go back. Hey, it's a little bit different. I think Australia excels at beach culture, and that's rampant everywhere. But in terms of beach clubs, we don't have as many that I can sort of put my finger on. I think that's an interesting sort of point and probably a different discussion where I think a lot of minority groups don't like big beach clubs sort of on the beach, but they welcome sort of like the Coogee Pavilion in Sydney, which is amazing. You have icebergs there on the waterfront and sort of more sort of sophisticated sort of venues as opposed to the European style of deck chair that's sort of laid out. So I think a little bit different, Europe, Australia and Singapore, but we wanted to bring that sort of European element and we just love some of the resorts, the beach clubs that we'd seen in Ibiza, you know, from a Potato Head in Bali, Potato Beach Club, Bodrum. There's a lot of fantastic beach clubs, and Makachezi is one that I visited and just absolutely loved. So yeah, we leaned more on this sort of European style deck chair beach club as opposed to the more the Australian, despite our background.
0: You're right. Whenever I keep going back to Australia and I go to our beaches, and I'm just wondering, where are all the beach clubs? And then I try going further up, and there's not a lot of them, and if I haven't seen a single one. So you're right. That's an interesting observation.
11: I think beach clubs love sort of these, blasting's not right, but loud music, more vibrant. And I think there's sometimes the residents of those coastal areas in Australia, they don't sort of like that.
0: Yeah.
11: A bit of drinking and deck chair here and there is good. But otherwise, yeah, I think a little bit different.
0: Interesting. What about you, Will?
12: Yeah, so I think to echo Christian's point, I think a lot of the beach culture is really built around the surf lifesaving clubs, you know, that dot around the beaches. And I'm very lucky, you know, my home for me is Adelaide and we've got a couple of wonderful ones nearby that are a great place to, you know, blow the froth off the top of a beer, you know, on a Friday afternoon. But I think one of the things that makes a beach club truly amazing is the sense of place and how the beach club is built in and around the geography of where it is and the beautiful vista. I think that's one of the ingredients that makes a beach club, you know, truly memorable. Some beach clubs are a little bit like Disneyland. They've just been sort of plopped there. We can probably think of a few. But for me, there's two standouts that I've been very fortunate to go to in Cape Town. Beautiful vista of sort of Table Mountain coming down to the water.
0: Wow.
12: And when you're sort of on the rocky outcrops with that behind you and the Southern Ocean in front of you, I mean, it's just truly breathtaking.
0: What's that one called, Will?
12: There's a number, but there's quite a number, but one that stands out is Bungalow. It's sort of in, you know, Clifton, right at the end of Camps Bay. So you've got, you've got the beautiful vista of Table Mountain behind you and then, and the ocean in front. Absolutely stunning. As well as, you know, places like Santorini or Mykonos, you know, absolutely, you know, just mind-blowing, you know, settings. And you've got the volcano, you know, the volcanic beaches, and it's just incredible.
0: It is. And we're going to talk about the incredible staying power of Tanjung Beach Club. It's been a fan favorite for the longest time. So Christian, we got to take a step back and take a history trip and go back to the early days of Tanjung Beach Club. You co-founded it with your brother Julian in 2010. But what made you want to come from Australia to Singapore first?
11: I was working with a American consulting firm called Cisco Systems,
0: yes,
11: which is a big organization in those days. They had their head office here. I was coming through a lot.
0: I worked there as a part-time receptionist, so maybe I would have seen you.
11: Fantastic, probably. Was it Capital Tower?
0: At one point, they were in where Wheelock Place is.
11: Okay.
0: The conferences were there.
11: Yeah, I was coming through a lot. And my brother Julian was working with Macquarie Bank. And being beach bums, we just craved on the weekend to go down to the water's edge, and we would go to a club called KM8, which was very successful and they did a great job. It was rustic. And my brother and I just saw a lot of opportunity upside. He was a bit burnt out from his day job and I was looking for next opportunity and loved the idea of being an entrepreneur and trying something myself. And we had a lot of ideas, given that we, you know, beach clubs in Bali were popping up, such as Coup d'Etat, etc. And so we had a lot of inspiration from there. And then we came back to Singapore, and coincidentally, there was a space available. It was up for tender. There was 15 groups that tendered for the space at Tanjung Beach Club. I approached Teng Wen from the Lo and Behold Group, who's also my co-partner and has been an amazing partner since day one. We joined forces. He had a few, he had Loof and White Rabbit and a few other restaurants.
0: Yes. And they're not around anymore.
11: They're not, no, but Loof, he's still done a lot of other cool, great stuff.
0: Yeah.
11: And we partnered, and we just were very aligned what we want to achieve. And Teng's just a lovely person, so we just got on very well, and we still have that great partnership till today. So we partnered, and we built it from scratch. It was life savings, my life savings, you know, all in. It was a bit of a risk, and I'd worked for many years as a student in hospitality, but never owned a venue, particularly something of 500 seats scale. So it was pretty a big learning curve, as you can imagine. And, you know, as the trucks were driving out, it took 10 months to build as the trucks were driving out. You know, the guests were coming in, and then it was a huge storm that night. We had 600 guests for a beach party, and we sort of kicked things off, and we never looked back. It's been incredibly successful. And that's sort of how it all sort of kicked off for us.
0: I see. So you chose the present venue where Tanjung Beach Club is because it was the best location you felt, both of you felt, and the rent was okay at that point in time?
11: Definitely. It was actually a tender situation. We just put an aggressive pitch. I knew that the ducks had all lined up here. There was a car park. There was a sunset. There was a beachfront. There was no like mainstream, you know, brand or something next to it. We were the only one on that beach. And I could see the potential in Singapore at that time. It was incredible. There was a lot of people coming into Singapore, international people, a lot of young expats. You know, Singapore was just, you know, it was very focused on, you know, oil and gas, shipping, finance, but these other industries, tech businesses started to roll in, recruitment industries. And, you know, with all these, there's a lot of people that were being recruited and a lot of opportunities, and they wanted that weekend escape like I did, you know, when I first started. And so I just saw a lot of opportunity there. And if we could win the tender, we were sort of halfway there, and, you know, very fortunate we did. And as I said, we haven't looked back, and it's been such a great experience, and met incredible people and experiences, and so it's been good.
0: It's been good. Yeah. It's been very good, and also there no doubt were challenges too, because Tanjung Beach Club has been in operation for 16 years and counting. Can you both tell us what the 2010s were like compared to the 2020s, we're going through another different kind of roaring 20s, a post-COVID 2020s, and we'll share your views with us too, because you joined Tanjung Beach Club in 2014. So what were the 2010s like?
12: Well, I think as Christian mentioned, you know, I think they were almost like the heyday for Singapore in terms of, you know, a lot of, you know, diverse groups of people coming into Singapore. The F&B scene was booming then. You had a lot of small bars popping up. It's the post 28 Hong Kong, you know, as well, with the small kind of cocktail bar culture that was emerging. So it was a very, very vibrant, time. And then also in those days as well, we used to run some may remember the Full Steam Ahead Full Moon parties. I think we ran 14 of them. We had 5,000 people down on the beach, you know, toes in the sand, hands in the air until 4 o'clock in the morning. So that was a lot of fun. I think since then, how it's changed, definitely wellness is a lot more important for people now, as a trend. So obviously that's influencing how people are, you know, eating and drinking.
0: And partying?
12: Absolutely.
0: Oh.
12: Absolutely. But I think adjacent to that, I think we're now in the experience economy. And what that means is that it's not just enough to open your doors. You know, the consumer has so much choice. Yeah. And they always need fresh reasons to kind of come back. And just that you've got your doors open is not enough. The consumer's got so much choice, so many events going on, run clubs, you know, wellness clubs, you know, all these sorts of things happening. You know, Hyrox is obviously massive at the minute. Mm. You know, people are looking for experiences, and that's how they're spending their time on their weekends. That's fantastic. But that also means that we need to program, you know, we need to keep giving reasons for people to kind of come back and create new and different experiences rather than just having the doors open and having the music on.
0: Yeah.
11: Yeah. I think, Will, spot on. I think people are craving human connection. Mm. And I think that's, we have the best venue for that. I think that, yeah, as we move into the AI sphere and the digital world and, you know, we just have a fantastic place for people to connect. And that's how we always designed it. Come down on your own. You're going to meet somebody new or, you know, or bump into some friends. And so that's sort of been a big focus. And I think, yeah, I mean, we've obviously, the social media world has gone and influencers. And so that's a big focus now as the way we market and the way we think of designing venues. You know, it's very important now, and the dishes and the presentation. It's very, very important. As I suppose in 2010, that wasn't definitely not the focus. The focus was just as long as I get a cold drink, you know, and get as drunk as I possibly can, you know. And then, yes, the whole wellness cycle is really interesting, how people are just consuming less alcohol.
0: Yeah.
11: I think, you know, COVID was an interesting thing. We sort of got a little bit, we thought about our health, you know.
0: You're right,
11: It was sort of top of mind. Just times have changed and people are very focused on, and they connect in social groups. So we're doing a lot of wellness events, calisthenics, yoga, hit things on the beach, run clubs, come in then for a DJ as well. And as Will said, programming is really important these days, which he does a great job at just, you know, giving people reasons to come down. We are a little bit further out of town. And so even though it's only 15, 20 minutes away, but it does, people do have this sort of feeling that Sentosa is far away. But we do a lot of programming, a lot of great stuff, and we've got a great space for it.
0: Okay, let's talk a little bit more about that. Because we're going to look back and list the milestones, but also talk about what works today. Can you list some of them for us, from the popularity of a signature drink to booking an iconic guest DJ, having a VVIP spending the day, hosting a customer's very special event, because you also host events too for customers and organizations, companies, or even your revamp. So we take a look at milestones from the yesteryears to to current milestones you're setting yourselves today.
12: I mean, one that stands out for me that's quite recent, that was that really kind of touched my heart. Yeah. So we reopened after our revamp in February of last year. In April, we threw a massive party, and I think we had over 1,000 people down. And I just remember seeing all this stuff on Instagram of people filming going, I can't believe this is Singapore.
0: Wow.
12: And I saw that again and again and again and again. And that was just like, oh, you know, that was such a touching moment. And I think relating to the experience economy and, you know, people having human connection, that was a really important moment. Yeah.
0: Signature drink?
12: Look, pina colada and a frozen margarita. I mean, we don't need to overcomplicate it, you know.
11: Yeah.
12: I mean, it's, you know, refreshing, sessionable. What's not to like?
0: A DJ that you're so happy to have had for a few nights, few days.
12: So many. I mean, I think we had Fatboy Slim, I think in 2010.
0: You had Fatboy Slim. That's right.
12: Very, very happy with that. In the last 12 months, I think I counted the numbers. I've had over 22 international DJs.
0: Yeah.
12: From all walks of life, all different genres. So very happy with that. Back in the old days as well, we had bands like The Wailers. We had Mondo Rock, Aussie 80s band that did a concert. Lots to be thankful for.
0: What about today then? Because Christine and Will, you're talking about the current day events that'll draw people from all generations in, including the younger ones. So what are you talking about? Give us an example.
12: In terms of music?
0: In terms of this, the new trend of there being more health worked into your programs.
12: Oh, absolutely. Yeah. So we've partnered with a number of wellness communities and wellness groups. So, you know, you'll see us, have cold plungers, you know, by the pool, yeah. Saunas, compression, as well as boot camps nearby and run clubs. And we tie all that together so you can come and have a seamless experience and have a real day out. And that's unique because you can't get that in a lot of places. You know, you just can't come down. There's not many places you can go have a run club, then jump into an ice bath, then roll into, you know, hanging out at the beach with your friends and catching up. There's just nowhere else to really do it.
0: Which means less of them are going to have that margarita. So what drinks do you serve them to replenish all the all that energy that they spent running?
12: Look, protein smoothie is very popular. Yeah. You can't, you know, everyone loves a coffee. Got a wonderful fresh juice program, as well as young coconuts as well. Yeah. Very, very refreshing and rehydrating.
0: So definitely when it comes to the younger generations, less people drinking. That is true.
12: Absolutely. I think what I'm seeing is that...
0: drinking alcohol.
12: Of course. I think people are drinking less on a week-to-week, day-to-day basis.
0: Okay.
12: But when the occasion calls for it, they'll go all out.
0: Yeah.
12: And you know, maybe on a regular Saturday they're having less, but if the occasion is right, if the DJ is right, if the music's right, if they're with their friends, they'll go, you know, and they'll do it. And
0: if the drinks are right, because you're serving them what they want.
12: Absolutely.
0: Not necessarily alcoholic.
12: Yeah, absolutely. Yeah. Absolutely.
11: Yeah, it's so interesting what's happening now. I think all the education out now with all the podcasts and social media on, you know, the importance of health and longevity, the wearables, you can now track everything in your health and your sleep scores. Getting binge drinking and getting obliterated is not cool anymore, right? Because I think not old days, like, that was cool. Did you see how wasted we got, right? But now that's not cool, right? You know? And then just the cost of living, so expensive, you know?
0: That's right.
11: It does add up. And just have a big night and quite a few drinks, it can add up. So all these things sort of combine. It's interesting. Yeah, less people are drinking less.
0: All right. Well, you know what? It's still providing them more joys over the weekend and more, of course, a haven for them to seek out whichever way and however ways you present it, because Tanjong Beach Club is all about celebrating island life. I've been with Christian Tan, co-founder and co-owner of Tanjong Beach Club, and Will Leonard, commercial director of Tanjong Beach Club. 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I'm Melanie Olivero for CNA 938.
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15: Good evening, it's 5 p.m. and just like that, it's Friday. Thank you so much for joining us on Singapore Today. I'm Vaishali Prabhakaran. Now, this hour, we'll be looking at a major review of how Singapore supports families is underway. So what more could Prime Minister Lawrence Wong announce this Sunday? So we look at the key signals to watch at his third National Day rally speech. And later in the hour, we'll be looking at Singapore's prison population's aging. One in six inmates is now 60 or older. So what's behind the shift, and can we break the cycle to prevent elderly offenders? So do stay with us. This is Singapore Today on CNA 938. But first, here's the news. The Land Transport Authority will begin rolling out an AI-powered monitoring system on public buses from the fourth quarter of this year. Using existing onboard cameras, the technology will detect motorists driving in bus lanes, illegal parking, road defects and unsafe roadworks. Trials recorded an average accuracy of 90%. The system will be expanded across all bus routes by 2030, helping the LTA respond more quickly to hazards and enforcement cases. The authority will also introduce automated onboard safety announcements from the end of 2027, while continuing measures to reduce driver fatigue and improve bus safety. This includes shortening driving time for bus captains whose run times exceed 2 hours. A man who stabbed a priest at St. Joseph's Church has been sentenced to 4 years and 3 months jail. 38-year-old Basanayake Keith Spencer also received 9 strokes of the cane. He admitted to carrying multiple weapons in public without a lawful purpose. He stabbed Father Christopher Lee in the mouth during a communion after a children's mass in November 2024. The priest suffered injuries to his mouth, tongue and upper lip. He underwent surgery and later received speech therapy. District Judge Shaifuddin Sarwan described the attack as unprovoked and brazen. The judge also cited the potential for mass panic and further injuries. He said Basanayake's drug-induced psychosis was entirely self-induced after having taken 5-nitrazepam tablets. He was also found to have opiates in his system. A 31-year-old man has been jailed for 9 years and 10 months and sentenced to 8 strokes of the cane for abusing 3 boys under his care at a student accommodation in Singapore. His youngest victim, aged 6, was beaten with a hanger more than 600 times over about 18 hours. The boy was forced to hold a push-up position for hours and was later hospitalized for 46 days with severe injuries. The court heard the man abused 2 other boys, aged 10 and 11. The man had also pleaded guilty to making a false declaration linked to hiring a foreign domestic worker. In sentencing, the judge said the abuse of vulnerable children cannot be tolerated, adding that the offender should have known better after claiming he had suffered abuse as a child. Singapore is pushing for more firms to offer flexible arrangements to their workers with children. It's among a range of options the government is looking at in an ongoing effort to support parents better. But as the news desk finds out, this solution may not be as straightforward as it sounds. In this report, CNA speaks to Nur Hafiza Muhammad Nur, a nurse manager at Tan Tock Seng Hospital.
16: What if the key to making parenthood easier is simply having more control over your time? For mother of one, Hafiza, flexibility does not mean working from home. She's a nurse manager overseeing 2 wards, so she still has to be here. What she can change is when she works. And for a parent, that can mean the difference between being there for a milestone and missing it.
17: Yeah, I have missed some parent-teacher meetings, Mother's Day celebration. I have to ask my mother-in-law to sit in for me, which is quite sad. I don't mind working a longer day as long as I can be there, be present, to catch my son's milestones in school.
16: And that is the point about flexible work. It's not just about where you work. It can also mean changing when you work or how much you work. But the options available depend a lot on the job. In insurance, most firms offer at least one type of flexible work arrangement. In manufacturing, it's about 6 in 10. In land transport, fewer than half do. Across Singapore, about 2/3 of businesses offer at least one form of flexibility. The bigger question is whether that flexibility can make parenthood feel more manageable. An NUS study tested 3 types: reduced working hours, flexible schedules, and flexible workplaces. For women, all 3 significantly increased their intentions to have children. For men, only 1 did, working fewer hours.
15: More than 3,000 lower-income residents will receive free warm meals delivered to their food lockers near their homes from September. The year-long Warm Meals at Northeast program will support 1,000 households in Tampines, Punggol and Pasir Ris Changi towns. Each household will receive $500 worth of meal credits, equivalent to about 165 meals. The credits will be added progressively to families' e-wallets through a mobile app. Residents can redeem meals from about 30 food lockers near HDB rental blocks. The meals are supplied by Chang Cheng Group and are halal certified. They include dishes such as chicken udon, rendang chicken and teriyaki fish rice. The $500,000 program is funded by OCBC and Northeast CDC with support from the Ministry of Social and Family Development. Muslim Friday sermons at mosques across Singapore will be temporarily shortened from this week as hot weather and hazy conditions affect the country. The Islamic Religious Council of Singapore, or MUIS, says the first sermon will be cut from its usual 6 to 7 pages to under 4 pages to make it easier to worship and remain comfortable. The temporary measure will remain in place until further notice. The move comes as forecasters expect temperatures of up to 35 degrees Celsius on some days, with hazy conditions possible if fires in Indonesia intensify.

0: Asia Business. It's all the business news you need.
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0: Asia Business. 35
10: million. Its ties with Beijing and Washington while attracting more investment. Deborah Wong reports on China's diplomatic priorities as it engages with Indonesia.
11: China does see economic and security ties with Indonesia as central to its regional strategy. And this is important, especially because it's going to be hosting APEC in November. And so it's going around trying to set a better diplomatic tone for stronger engagement during the summit. And we take a closer look at this 2+2 mechanism that Wang Yi will be engaging in Indonesia. Now, this 2+2 mechanism is a meeting that involves foreign and defense ministers. And it's traditionally regarded as a U.S. tool to engage major security partnerships. Now, China has adopted it for the first time with a twist. It's positioning it as a more diplomatic tool rather than focus primarily on the military angle. And, you know, it actually chose Indonesia as its first 2+2 partner, which is a strategic choice given that Indonesia is Southeast Asia's largest economy and also the only full G20 member in the region. So this relationship could very well pave the way for China to establish a greater presence in the region. And that's especially important given the heightened tensions that we're seeing between China and Japan, as well as the Philippines regarding maritime issues right now.
10: And that's the news. Headlines anytime on CNA 938 and CNA.asia.
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10: Now let's take a quick look at the roads. There is an accident on the SLE towards CTE after Mandai Avenue. Please do avoid lane 1. And also there's an accident on the PRE towards Changi after Thompson Road. Do avoid lane 1. And a vehicle breakdown on the PRE towards Changi after Jalan Bahar. Do avoid lane 5. And heavy traffic on the BKE towards Woodlands at Woodlands Road exit.
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10: And for today's weather, we're looking at fair and occasionally windy, with temperatures ranging between 25 to 35 degrees Celsius.
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15: Prime Minister Lawrence Wong will be delivering his National Day rally speech at the Institute of Technical Education headquarters on Sunday, the 23rd of August. 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He'll proceed to deliver his English speech at 8 p.m. CNA will provide subtitles in English. 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
15: The buses will operate alongside manned services with wheelchair-accessible facilities.
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2: It is Singapore Today right here on CNA 938. I'm Daniel Martin. Welcome aboard. And we are days away, just mere 2 days away, from Prime Minister Lawrence Wong delivering his 2026 National Day Rally speech. It's its third, and it's happening at the ITE headquarters of Ang Mo Kio. In this National Day message earlier this month, there were already indications as to some of the key themes that we can probably expect, which will, you know, shape some of the possible announcements, directions, and programs that we'll see in the coming year and beyond. For example, Mr. Wong had highlighted jobs, AI, higher costs, as well as growing uncertainty around the world. One area he's already signaled for the rally, well, that's support for families.
3: Many families are stretched as they juggle these competing demands. And that is why we are undertaking a major review of how we support families, not only at the point of marriage and parenthood, but throughout life's journey. We are taking a fresh look at issues like the cost of raising children, access to affordable infant care and childcare, and other ways to lighten the load on families. I will share more about these plans at the National Day Rally.
2: So we know that's coming. What else can we expect, though? That's what I've got on this edition of a Singapore Today top story as we take a look at what we could possibly expect to hear from the Prime Minister at the third National Day rally, which is Sunday, 23rd August. Joining me is Dr. Mustafa Izzuddin, Senior International Affairs Analyst at Solaris Strategies Singapore. Dr. Mustafa, welcome back to the show. Hello there.
4: Hello. Thank you for having me.
2: Absolute pleasure. So just about 2 days away. Let's talk about, we know families and how big that's going to be in terms of the key messaging, because the Prime Minister has let us know about that already from the National Day message. But what do you think overall will be a defining theme for this year's rally?
4: I think it will not steer too far away from the National Day message. And I think the focus will certainly be on cost of living. And specific to that would be what more can be done for the workers, as well as what more can be done for families.
2: Definitely something that has always been the cornerstone of Singaporean society. Mr. Wong also introduced the idea of a We First society last year, if everybody can recall. A year on, yes. Do you think that will continue to play an important message in some of the key items announced this year?
4: Yes, certainly. I think We First is a broad guiding principle of governing Singapore, entailing collective responsibility. So I think that would still be the underlying principle in how he would conduct the and what he would say during the National Day rally. And that also links to one of the major initiatives that was Forward Singapore. And I think that will continue to be either highlighted or an extension of what has been discussed previously. So I think it will all be, there will be a common thread, but I think the focus would of course be going forward and what are the present challenges and how do you prepare for the future?
2: You know, We First does definitely absolutely also tie into this concept, the family concept as well. So let's talk a little bit more about that since we know that is on the horizon. The idea of supporting families across life's journeys. He promised this major review of support for families. What do we mean by that? What can we imply from that? Is this a major revamping of existing policies? Is this about introducing newer ones? Is this about a paradigm shift? Bearing in mind, of course, that we are facing this population crisis and birth rate issues.
4: Yes, as you rightly mentioned, the major review is linked to the population crisis, the total fertility rate. So I think what may be required, and perhaps is something we can look forward to, is some radical changes, some new radical programs, perhaps imaginative thinking. So these could be linked to the major review. Now, I would not say that all policies will now go out the window. But I think there may be certain policies that may have existed for quite some time that may either need revamping or completely new policy altogether. So this is something we may well have to wait and see as to the details during the National Day rally.
2: I wonder whether it's about keeping pace with what society has forged for itself or realigning what different groups have crafted for themselves. I wonder whether this is about a broader rethink of Singapore's social compact.
4: I think first, as you've already mentioned, there is, of course, generational shifts. There are differing preferences. There are different set of challenges as well. So I think that in itself would require this broader rethink. Now, the part on social compact, I think that is also an aspiration, right? One that we want to ensure keeps Singapore together, which is the relationship between the government and the people, the trust that is driven by trust and specific roles and responsibilities that the government has and that the people have. And I think that, again, it provides a broad framework as to how these policies are going to be rolled out. So all of these policies eventually has to point to strengthening the social compact of Singapore, whether that needs to be further enhanced or further rethink has to take place. But I think the broad idea of the relationship between the government and the people is going to be key in these policies being effective.
2: Yes, that's a key point. The reason I bring up the social compact is I wonder whether there's been a bit of an imbalance that we've seen in the last few years. I mean, the unwritten agreement is that, you know, the government will create the right conditions for economic growth, for jobs.
4: Yes.
2: And the people will practice things like working hard and self-reliance and contributing back to the community. I wonder whether it's been... we haven't seen that self-reliance on the part of the people, whether we haven't seen that part of contributing back from the people too much. And it's been more of what will the government do for me?
4: I wouldn't necessarily say that. I think, yes, the government is the one that provides the leadership to the country, but I think the people themselves play an important role. I think the question is whether those roles need to be revisited. And when it comes to social compact, it is not something that's static. Is something that evolves and it looks at conditions that are changing. As I mentioned earlier, there's generational shifts. But I think the broad idea of keeping the social compact intact is important for a country to be governed effectively and for people to be able to live in a society that's, that one would welcome, that there is security, there is stability, and so on. So I don't think the social compact itself needs to be completely overturned, but rather to rethink whether it needs to be further strengthened given the generational shifts and differing preferences.
2: Atik, that leads me to my next point, which I think we'll be hearing a lot about in the National Day rally, and that has to do with AI skills and better jobs.
4: Yes.
2: Let's talk about that, because part of the compact is this idea of job security, as we just described, and we know that that is under challenge in this current climate as well. We've seen several key announcements happen over the last couple of weeks, in fact, about learning and retraining and upskilling programs for different job roles, for lawyers, for accountants, for different middle management roles as well, because that group, that 40s, seems to be the one that's being hit the most at this point in time.
4: Yes.
2: What do you think we can expect to hear with regard to AI skills and better jobs? Well, safer jobs.
4: Yeah, I think it was mentioned during the National Day message that AI is something that the government is thinking very deeply on. And I think that would certainly be mentioned again, and perhaps with what we can look forward to specific programs and schemes as it pertains to AI. Now, of course, AI has been mentioned in past National Day rallies as well. So it's a question of whether this is an extension of what has already been discussed previously, or perhaps a new pathway may be required. But ultimately, it's about the impact AI has on our workforce, on the worker, and which sectors would be far more affected than others. So I think this would be something that the Prime Minister may sort of convey in his National Day rally as to what kind of schemes and support the government would have, and perhaps reiterate what there already is and perhaps make it even more lucrative, if that's the word to use, or rather more enticing, or for there to be greater training and retraining so that the worker in Singapore will continue to have a job.
2: And the acute issue as well of dealing with higher costs. That's what I want to end off with.

0: because this is something that we have been experiencing significantly due to the current geopolitical climate, which has resulted in changing global connections and connectivity, and the world order aspects has been shifted quite a bit and will probably remain shifted for quite a bit as well. But in the acute period, the idea of dealing with the higher costs, oil, imports, doing business overseas, which are, you know, again, the lifeblood for the SMEs. What do you think we can expect to hear with regard to those elements?
1: I think it will certainly be linked to the high-level ministerial committee that was formed to deal with the consequences of the crisis in the Middle East, which uncertainty continues. So, and this was also mentioned during the National Day message by the Prime Minister about the need to ensure energy security, to ensure that we are able to curb inflation and so on. So I think this national rally also comes at a time where there is this protracted crisis in the Middle East and the consequences of which are affecting us in Singapore. So it is also an opportunity for the Prime Minister to also lay out what are some of the ways which he may reiterate what has already been done and what more the government can do to cushion this impact. But I think ultimately the National Day rally will be about listing what the challenges are, but also enumerating what the opportunities are. So I think it's providing that kind of assurance that the government knows what's happening, and not just preparing for the short term, but also for the long term, for the benefit of Singaporeans.
0: And historically, the messages that we've seen portrayed or played in the National Day rally, I mean, this is widely considered to be probably the most significant political event for Singapore's domestic calendar, isn't it? It sets long-term policy agenda.
1: Yeah, I think it's a very important event in Singapore, and it's something that many Singaporeans would, of course, be tuning in and listening to what the Prime Minister has to say. Of course, he also provides the leadership, he provides the tone, it also provides what are some challenges that Singapore faces, and the opportunities that also comes with the opportunities that are also there. So I think it's a National Day rally that every year, and with Lawrence Wong now at the helm, it is one that's certainly going to be very important for us in Singapore, for us as Singaporeans, how to deal with the present challenges, how to also help one another in society, as well as being assured that we have a bright future ahead living in Singapore.
0: Thank you, Dr. Mustafa Zuddin, for joining us. My guest has been the Senior International Affairs Analyst from Solaris Strategy Singapore, Dr. Mustafa Zuddin. And yes, what will the national narrative be going forward? We will, of course, see and find out after the National Day rally, which is taking place Sunday, 23rd August. It's his third overall as Prime Minister, Lawrence Wong, at the ITE headquarters in Ang Mo Kio is where it'll be. And here's the rough breakdown in terms of the timings. We're seeing at 6:45 p.m. will be the Malay speech. At 8 p.m., it'll be the... Oh, and I should say, it's the Malay followed by the Mandarin from 6:45. At 8 p.m., it is the English delivery. And it's going to be broadcast on our local TV channels and radio stations as well, so you'll be able to watch it on Channel 5. That'll have English subtitles and sign language interpretation. CNA will have the English subtitles, and CNA 938 will be broadcasting it as well. The Mandarin broadcast, Malay broadcast, and Tamil broadcast will also be available on the community radio and television channels. Incidentally, if you're just one of those, like, I only go online, don't worry. It'll also be live streamed at the PMO channels for the PM Wong's YouTube page and the PMO's YouTube page as well. I'm Daniel Martin, and this has been a Singapore Today top story as we've taken a look ahead at what we can expect from Prime Minister Wong's third National Day rally. I'm Daniel Martin. Thank you for joining me.
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0: Oh, you betcha. That's coming up just after the 6 p.m. news. Also, stay tuned for another Singapore Today top story as we explore what can be done to break the cycle of offence and offenders in Singapore. How do we prevent elderly offenders? More on that as I speak to somebody from the Psychological and Correctional Rehabilitation Division of the Singapore Prison Service. And stay tuned for our hot take on how the markets have fared at the end of the trading week. Max Bonduri, SGMC Capital, will be joining me. But right now, it's 5:30, time for the news.
11: This is CNA 938. Understand Asia.
0: Good evening, I'm Daniel Martin. Thank you for joining me. The Land Transport Authority will begin rolling out an AI-powered monitoring system on public buses from the fourth quarter of this year. Using existing onboard cameras, the technology will detect motorists driving in bus lanes, illegal parking, road defects, and unsafe roadworks. Trials recorded an average accuracy of 90%. The system will be expanded across all bus routes by 2030, helping the LTA respond more quickly to hazards and enforcement cases. The authority will also introduce automated onboard safety announcements from the end of 2027, while continuing measures to reduce safety or driver fatigue, that is, and improve bus safety. This includes shortening driving time for bus captains, whose run times exceed 2 hours. A Singaporean man has been sentenced to 9 years and 10 months jail for abusing young boys who were under his care. The man will also receive 8 strokes of the cane. The CNA News Desk has more.
12: The 31-year-old took care of young foreign students at an accommodation owned by his aunt. Despite being unqualified, he was in charge of teaching the primary school students mathematics and English. The man's abuse of 3 young boys was captured on CCTV. He punched and slapped a 10-year-old child and beat his youngest victim, a 6-year-old boy, with a hanger more than 600 times. He also forced the child to hold a push-up position for hours. The boy suffered severe injuries as a result, including to his ribs, lungs, and kidneys, and was hospitalized for 46 days. The man cannot be named to protect the identities of his victims. He also pleaded guilty in July to making a false declaration related to hiring a foreign domestic worker to perform housekeeping duties at the accommodation.
0: Authorities in Sarawak have ordered a 2-day closure of 591 schools across 10 districts as haze conditions worsen in the East Malaysian state. The closure, which took effect yesterday, affects primary and secondary schools in Kuching, Bao and Samarahan, among others. A total of nearly 198,000 students are affected. Home-based teaching and learning will be implemented during the closure to ensure that the students remain uninterrupted in terms of their learning. It marks the second time this month that schools in Sarawak have been ordered to close due to the haze. Last week, schools in the town of Serian were shut for 3 days when air pollutant index levels were exceeding 200 briefly there. Hazy conditions could persist over the weekend if biomass burning continues. Sarawak environment officials have warned of this. Now, as haze risks return, Singapore's F1 race and other outdoor event organisers have stepped up readiness. Meanwhile, Muslim Friday sermon sessions in Singapore will be temporarily shortened from this week in view of challenging weather conditions. A Hong Kong court has found two prominent activists guilty for their role in organising Tiananmen vigils for decades. The verdict is the latest involving the city's pro-democracy movement, now largely dismantled under its national security law. Sentencing for Chow Hang Tung and Lee Chuk Yan, that's expected on a later date. Both could face up to 10 years in prison. Well, the two have been in custody since 2021 for inciting subversion. Prosecutors say the organizers' call to end one-party rule went beyond the boundary of freedom of expression. Chow and Lee were leaders of the now disbanded Hong Kong Alliance in support of patriotic democratic movements of China. And the group organized candlelight vigils in Hong Kong to mark the 1989 Tiananmen Square incident, which attracted tens of thousands of people every year until they were banned in 2020 during the COVID-19 pandemic. I'm Daniel Martin for Singapore Today. Headlines anytime on CNA 938 and at cna.asia. This is Asia Business. I'm Daniel Martin. Welcome aboard, everybody. Coming up just ahead, Max Bonduri from SGMC Capital weighs in and talks to me about how our Asian markets have fared on this last trading day of the week. We worried about regional shares pushing higher despite the weaker U.S. sessions for U.S. stocks. How good a thing could that be if that were the case? Well, let's talk. It's all lined up, but first up, let's give you the numbers. Looking at the latest out of your Asia Business headlines, when it comes to your markets update, London's FTSE 100 rose 0.3%, helped by gains in gold prices. The precious metal added 1.5% to more than $4,600. But investors remain cautious, and they're looking out for any lingering stress in the global bond markets. Over in Asia, Japan's Nikkei dropped 0.3%. South Korea's Kospi has gained some 0.9%. Over in Greater China, we got Shanghai nearly flat. Hong Kong's Hang Seng rose 1.2%. Australia's ASX 200 in the red. Singapore's SDI closed 0.3% higher to 5,691 points. Agribusiness firm and palm oil producer Wilmar International has gained 2.2% to $3.74. Property developer City Developments has climbed 2% to $8.27, whilst local lender UOB has added 1% to $40.61.
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0: The latest on the markets and economies across Asia on Singapore Today. On this edition, Max Bonduri, founder and CEO of SGMC Capital. Max, welcome back. Good to connect with you at the end of the trading week. Well, we saw, of course, regional shares pushing higher despite a weaker session for US stocks. What has this meant for Asian markets today?
13: Well, yes, it's been a relatively positive session for Asia here today. I mean, Hang Seng closed up 1.2%. We actually had the Korean Kospi close nearly up 0.9%. Just Nikkei was trailing a little bit, closing in the red at 0.3%. Basically, what we're seeing here is interest from global investors in the Asian side of the world continues to be strong. And after the recent corrections, people are trying to look for bargains and lifting up indices.
0: Talking of, let's delve into some of the key Asian markets that international investors are showing more interest in. Looking to Japan's core inflation and stability aspects there as well. We saw inflation rising 1.8% in July. Manufacturing activity picked up again this month. Are these signs of price pressures and stronger business activity strengthening the case, therefore, for a BOJ rate hike next month?
13: Well, this is actually making it a little bit easier for the central bank because sustained inflation data, as well as strong business, clearly calls for higher interest rates. And therefore, you're not going to be having too much of a concern by doing that because the data is supporting you. And therefore, Japan can continue with its interest rate normalization path that it started not long ago. And therefore, actually, I'm sure the central bank is welcoming the recent data. And we do expect hikes to continue going forward.
0: All right, so that's the Japan situation. What about in China, where we're seeing the direction of more government support towards, you know, households, small businesses? That's especially happening in the second half of this year. All this additional spending, where do you think it's likely to have the greatest impact on the Chinese economy?
13: Well, it will have the greater impact wherever the multiplier effect is higher. So again, if you give $100 more to particularly wealthy families that don't really need it, then of course, they're going to likely to be saving more of that. But if you're going to give it to the lower income, the smaller businesses, the multiplier effect is going to be much higher because of course, they're going to be spending in the real economy. And then those $100 spent are itself going to go back into the circle and into the economy, creating more of a positive impact. Therefore, China is doing the right thing with respect to what they're looking at currently. And we do think that it's likely going to be bringing positive benefits, again, into anything which is the real economy, the real consumption, which could then trickle through across the economy.
0: Some ties and link-ups catching attention as well. Thailand and New Zealand, well, they are aiming to triple bilateral trade to $7.5 billion just about 10 years, by 45, a big part of my 20 years, as they elevate ties to a strategic partnership. What are the biggest opportunities for businesses to deepen trade investment between Thailand and New Zealand as you see it?
13: Well, let me start by saying that in a world with less and less globalization and more barriers, this is a welcome.
0: It is nice to see this, isn't it?
13: Yes, it is. And you know, here the opportunity is not just, you know, to trade more, but to really invest and innovate together. And if you're looking at where the opportunities really do lie, we would focus on three main spaces. One is, of course, food and agriculture. So, of course, the New Zealand's agri-tech expertise, you can combine it with Thailand's scale in the food processing and its access in the Asian markets. Then if you look at technology and green investment, that's another area that we think they can do particularly well. And let's not forget the regional gateways, because, of course, you know, Thailand can be a gateway to ASEAN countries for New Zealand's, while from Thailand's side, they can actually be able to access unstable and high-value developed markets. So we do think there's a lot of potential there.
0: Next, let's go across the causeway. Malaysia's Johor State has drawn around $1.2 billion in proposed investments from companies in Singapore. What do you think is fueling this investor interest in the state? And how important are its growing economic links with Singapore? Does this have anything to do with the RTS link that's coming up, you think?
13: Well, definitely it does, because it's making everything a little bit smoother and a little bit easier. But like I said before, for Thailand and New Zealand, you know, here again, we're seeing that, you know, Singapore and Malaysia, they're really complementary, right? They're not competitive. And again, when you're uniting forces in projects that could be potentially interesting, that's when you're seeing the benefits. Because here, of course, the vicinity to Singapore is particularly important. But for the Singaporean investments, you know, they have access to potentially, you know, more affordable costs and more capacity and more space. But of course, Malaysia is also welcoming those investments. So what you're seeing here is fertile ground for potential new projects to start.
0: Fertile ground indeed, but how fertile has it been for the world of oil, Max? Oil heading for a second straight weekly gain as the US-Iran conflict continues to disrupt supplies out of the Middle East. All these recent prices, rise in prices that we're seeing, are those being driven by actual supply losses rather than geopolitical fears?
13: Well, the initial knee-jerk reactions are mostly driven by geopolitical news. It is a little hard as of now to really assess the supply impact of the Strait of Hormuz blockade and the ongoing conflict. Therefore, what you're really seeing is in terms of tension and angst from global investors who are pushing the price of oil higher because of the increased tensions. But again, should you see some kind of a truce and some kind of an agreement signed, then you're going to see oil fall back to the 60, 70 levels pretty quickly as it had done in the past. So as of now, it's not so much demand and supply which is driving the price. It's more the geopolitical announcements.
0: All right, let's look at the Singapore performance for today. Singapore shares closing somewhat higher. The STI up 0.3% to 5,689 points. Walk us through winners, losers, and most traded stock for the day, Max.
13: Again, it was a relatively positive day also for Singapore. Some of the main winners, of course, also in terms of REITs, which with interest rates remaining relatively subdued, have been gaining a bit of traction. A number of tech companies are also performing quite well. And on the financial side, we continue to see stable, even though relatively marginal gains, but it's continuing the recent trend.
0: So as we wrap up the trading week for the week ending August 21st, what do you think investors and traders can look forward to next week in terms of maybe major business or financial developments to watch out for?
13: Well, that's an easy one. Everyone's going to be looking at NVIDIA and the earnings and where they're going to be announcing their results. And basically, is it going to be able to sustain the high expectations that the market has for a company? And could this potentially be the next leg for a further rally in the AI space?
0: That is what investors are going to keep an eye on for sure. And maybe also the world of robotics and key robotic stocks launches, I would imagine, huh, Max?
13: Absolutely, yes. I mean, this whole space is extremely exciting. We're going to be seeing so many developments, and we're just at the beginning. We still haven't really seen how this AI revolution is going to be changing our life and how it's going to be implemented across the board. So we're definitely invested into all of that, but it's exciting also to watch as a spectator.
0: Max Bonduri, thank you for your time. Have a great weekend. He's founder and CEO of SGMC Capital. I'm Daniel Martin. This has been Asia Business. Time for traffic. Good evening, everybody. Getting your latest from the roads of Singapore. Starting things off with an accident on the SLE to CTE after Mandai Avenue. Got a breakdown, PIE to Tuas after Thompson Road. Heavy conditions, PIE to Tuas between Adam Road and Thompson Road. Heavy CTE to SLE between Jalan Bahagia and Merchant Road. KPE Tunnel towards TPE. It's heavy between the PIE and DCP.
14: Witnessed an accident? Saw something unusual? Or interesting, and caught it on camera. 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
15: It's a Singapore Today top story with Daniel Martin.
0: In this Singapore Today top story, did you know that one in six inmates in Singapore is now aged 60 or older? Back in 2019, that was one in 10. And among inmates aged 65 and above, well, the proportion has actually more than doubled from 3.7 to 8.7%. Bottom line, are we seeing more elderly offenders? How have they become elderly offenders? Are they victims of a cycle of reoffending that started from a young age? Are they new offenders as Singapore's aging population increases? Supporting elderly offenders and ex-offenders, that's one of four focus areas under some new recommendations unveiled at the Care Network Summit 2026, which took place earlier in August. Some of the other key focus areas include preventing first-time youths from offending, gang affiliation among youths, as well as strengthening support for families impacted by incarceration. But I was really drawn to this idea of the elderly offender. What do we need to understand about this segment, and how will this new focus under the Care Network Summit help? Joining me is Quentin Lee, Assistant Director and Lead Psychologist from the Psychological and Correctional Rehabilitation Division at the Singapore Prison Service. Now, Quentin, of course, is involved in this National Committee on Preventing Offending and Reoffending, Subgroup 3, and they're studying how to enhance support for our elderly offenders and ex-offenders. Quentin, welcome to the show. Hello.
16: Hi, Daniel.
0: Talk to my listeners about the notion of the elderly offender. I mean, how should we define, in our minds, as the average person on the street, when we hear the term, because we might be reading about it, we might be seeing it or hearing it on 938, how should we think about the concept of the elderly offender?
16: Yeah, so I think there's been conversation about in Singapore being a super aged society. So I think what you're mentioning earlier about, you know, elderly offenders forming a larger proportion in the prison service, in the prison system, I think that's something that is really a reflection of the Singapore society as a whole. So but how do we think about the elderly offender? Really, it's a reflection of Singapore citizens, you know, people who have been committing offences perhaps for a large part of their life, and they're growing older and also entering into the prison system as seniors, as elderly.
0: Do they often tend to be new entrants into the world of offending or the prison system, or have they often, or have they been part of this cycle of reoffense?
16: I think there is definitely a proportion that is first-time offenders, but a good proportion of them are what we call multi-timers or repeat offenders, and they typically have been coming into the system quite several times throughout their lifetime. So that's probably the larger proportion of inmates that we are seeing.
0: So here's the thing, the fact that this is one of the four focus areas, is this group forming a larger and larger proportion of our overall prison population?
16: Well, as you mentioned, the 8.7% now are 65 years and above, and that one in six are 60 years and above. So that is an increase that we have been seeing slowly over the years.
0: So let's talk then. If we want to address, I like these four areas because they're really focusing on the young and the old. And we can see that. So it's whether it's the beginning or whether it's individuals who are trapped in the cycle right now of being offenders as well, and reoffending and recidivism. Let me talk to you a little bit about whether or not we can truly break the cycle of offending and reoffending so that we're not worried about a growing population of elderly offenders.
16: Yeah. Well, I think for elderly offenders, they do face quite a few challenges as compared to younger adult offenders. And I think the difficulty is in several challenges that they're facing. They're all kind of intersecting and interconnecting. Firstly, a lot of them do have quite strained family relationships, broken relationships. Many of them are estranged from their families. And they also have overlaid on that healthcare issues, mobility issues, sometimes chronic conditions. And they do need some support in terms of being able to handle some of these conditions and to reduce the effects of, for instance, like early dementia and things like that. And of course, they have to also think about employment after their release and what are the options that they have available to them, even as an older adult entering into the workforce again. So these are some of these things that we have to consider when we're looking at this particular group.
0: These are individuals age 65 and above, and just like everybody else at that age range, the lack of alternative opportunities is also very low. If they haven't built it up, if they've been stuck in a cycle of offending and reoffending, where have they had the opportunity to build up alternative options when they're coming out of the system at age, let's say, 40 or 50?
16: Yeah, so that's the, we call it, in some ways of thinking about it, is about capital, like money. So in a sense, the people who have stayed out from prison for a large part of their life and entering into the prison system, they would have a lot of capital or money in their bank account. But as you rightly pointed out, for some of these repeat offenders, we do see that they have quite limited capital, capital in terms of their relationships, in terms of their qualifications, in terms of finances. So these are quite, they definitely calls for some greater support, particularly for this group with more high needs, to be able to kind of raise their capital and prepare them more so that as they release, they're not left on their own, not kind of trying to scrape and and find any opportunities that might be available to them that they can find. Because obviously, many of these strategies they may have used in the past were not successful, and that has led them to come back into the system again.
17: Staying alone without any form of family or next of kin support, then there's also a concern for their reintegration and their ability to stay out. Yeah. So for a fair number of them, we do have to apply for a sheltered home or transitional shelter for them to at least to stay for a certain period of their aftercare phase.
0: That was Chan Soon On, who's head of Care Community Services Society, speaking on also the need for housing support as an important lever for our offenders to try and break the cycle of elderly offenders as well. That's the other thing, the financial, the health, the social, but just also the bread and butter of where am I going to stay when I get out? Have I had the ability to, I don't know, I can't apply necessarily to HDB to purchase a BTO or sale of balance reflates exercise. I can't necessarily get in queue and get my ballot number when I haven't had this history of journeying, earnings and CPF contributions from an employer. Every mechanism that we have, they may lack. And when you're out of the system, how do you even get back on the wheel, so to speak? How do we put the idea of getting support in for our offenders before they even come out?
16: Yeah, so I think there are many different prongs that we have to look at. I think you mentioned housing, and that's definitely something that's foundational if you're thinking about your release. If you don't even know where you're going to stay.
0: Exactly.
16: You know, we have some clients who unfortunately have been rough sleeping. We find out that they've been rough sleeping outside because perhaps they have just no place to stay, or they've gone to different transition homes or shelters, but didn't like staying there, and then they kind of just decided to be out on their own. So there are certain things that just need to be quite foundational in terms of thinking about your release. So for inmates that we know that have such needs, we definitely do have a greater intensity of support for them. So for instance, we have this framework called the Through Care Management Services for Elderly Offenders, TMSEO. And it starts from in-care, where there's a caseworker, a counselor who is able to come in, talk to them. What do you want? What do you plan for after your release? You know, and if some of these needs are coming up, for instance, I have no place to stay. I have no money in my bank account. And some of these needs are highlighted early on, several months before they're even releasing. And so that's where we can really start the gears moving, so that it's not a surprise when they're about to be released and then wondering what to do with all these challenges. So we do have a suite of interventions that are available. So casework is one of them. Also, actually working with the individual and helping them to even imagine and think about what do you want your life to be about, you know. If you're not a person who is an inmate, or you're not a drug user, what life do you want to live? What do you aspire to do, you know? And I think for many elderly, that's quite a difficult question to answer, you know, because it's just an accumulation of experiences over their lifetime. So that's the kind of things that we have to look at, not just the practical bread and butter kind of things, like where do you stay, what do you want to do for work, but also helping them to think about what kind of life that is worth living to them.
0: Yeah. I think it's clear that to break the cycle of elderly for elderly offenders is to prevent them from reaching that point where they feel they need to, when they come out of prison at 20 or 30, to feel the need to go back into it. If we can stop that element, then we can prevent the elderly reoffender. So the support has to start even before, so right at the 20s and 30s, when they're coming out from the very first time, let's say. And you've talked about the case-by-case and the ad hoc case studies, or not case studies, case work that can happen to support.
16: Yeah.
0: But there are so many elements, and don't we need, is there a more structured approach? Because like you said, it's different from individual to individual, and that's why the casework approach is necessary and important. I get that. But the person coming out is going to have to think like, do I have a bank account? What will I need to apply for a bank account? Do I need a job? And do I need employment? And that's where maybe the yellow ribbon comes in and changing the perceptions. Oh, but what about the social aspect? But also applying to HDB for a rental flat or a rental room. And all these things are actually linked. If you don't have one, you can't have the other in many ways, right? Yeah. And so do we need a more structured approach that links all of this together? Whether it's, so rather than a casework approach, it is a system wherein maybe offenders can go through and build, I don't know, points towards having that first job interview from Zoom whilst they're still in the prison service, to also then having, once you've confirmed your job, therefore we'll get you an appointment to get a rental room or a rental flat with HDB. Does that happen?
16: Well, I think... I think the reality is that a lot of times every case is slightly different. Every inmate, every offender comes in with a slightly different package of needs and issues that they need to address. So I guess, there are some common things, like if most people want to find work, need housing, but beyond that, in terms of what kind of, what do you want to do in terms of how do you, What do you think might help with your recovery, with helping you to become stable in the community? And that might look quite different for many different people. It might look like starting a home, setting up a, you know, rebuilding my family relationships. For someone else might be, you know, I want to go into my business and start something of my own. You know, and somebody else might be, I want to do volunteering and give back to the community. So I think, I think there is definitely a space for different agencies to be able to work together better. And that's something that my subgroup has been looking to do. But we also cannot think of it as a complete package that might apply to everybody equally.
0: One in six, about one in six inmates age 60 or older in 2025, compared with about one in 10 in 2019. We've been discussing breaking the cycle of four elderly offenders in Singapore. Was one of the issues raised at the Care Network Summit 2026 early in August. Thank you to my guest, Quentin Lee, Assistant Director and Lead Psychologist from the Psychological Correctional Rehabilitation Division at Singapore Prison Service, who's also in the National Committee on Preventing Offending and Reoffending, Subgroup 3. This has been a Singapore Today Top Story.
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0: It is our end of the week, and what a week of discussions we've had on Talk Back. I've been challenging you to discuss whether or not we have, as Singaporeans, the ability to send a message to companies with our wallets and our spending power when we're not happy with the business practices they employ. I've asked you about whether or not platform workers, we need to understand the pressures being placed on them by the platform operator so that we can reduce the number of deaths that have happened when it comes to platform delivery riders. I've asked you whether or not there is a good middle ground for care in Singapore as you age, or whether you're going to have to cough up as a luxury client or just settle with lower cost, more affordable nursing home options. The best of Talkback coming up just ahead. But first up, your latest news.
1: Good evening. The Land Transport Authority will begin rolling out an AI-powered monitoring system on public buses from the fourth quarter of this year. Using existing onboard cameras, the technology will detect motorists driving in bus lanes, illegal parking, road defects, and unsafe roadworks. Trials recorded an average accuracy of 90%. The system will be expanded across all bus routes by 2030, helping the LTA respond more quickly to hazards and enforcement cases. The authority will also introduce automated onboard safety announcements from the end of 2027, while continuing measures to reduce driver fatigue and improve bus safety. This includes shortening driving time for bus captains whose run times exceed 2 hours. The Manpower Ministry is investigating claims that a wheelchair assistant at Changi Airport had $5 deducted from his pay for reporting just 11 seconds late to work. MOM says it has contacted the worker's employer, Aventa Services, to determine whether the deduction was authorised. If it finds the deduction was excessive or unlawful, enforcement action could follow. The case first surfaced after a LinkedIn post highlighted the worker's payslip, which reportedly listed an 11 seconds late deduction. Under Singapore's Employment Act, employers can only deduct pay for the actual period an employee is absent and cannot impose larger deductions as a penalty. Workers who believe their salaries were unfairly reduced can seek help through the Tripartite Alliance for Dispute Management. Employers are calling for greater government support to ease the costs of parenthood on them and ensure businesses can continue to meet their operational needs when implementing family-friendly measures. Suggestions include the government bearing a larger share of parental leave costs. This comes ahead of Sunday's National Day rally, where Prime Minister Lawrence Wong is expected to announce plans for greater support for families. Here's CNA's Nadine Yim. She speaks with Ang Yut, president of the Association of Small and Medium Enterprises, in this report.
2: A multi-layered problem requiring a multi-layered solution. That's how industry players in Singapore view marriage, parenthood, and the nation's falling birth rate. But as the first wave of recommendations from a marriage and parenthood workgroup are soon to be announced, organizations are waiting to see how these new policies play out. One suggestion they have: having the government, rather than the employer, bear a greater cost of the employee's parenthood support.
4: If the government can step in and bring down the cost of, childcare. Right now, if you talk about the 4 months of maternity, 2 months is paid by the company, right? And 2 months paid by the government. If that can be done, and more of that can be borne by the government, I think that really would help.
23: Currently, providing maternity and paternity leave days for employees raises company costs as firms continue to pay these employees and have to spend more to hire replacement workers. To that, Mr. Ang says a new normal is necessary, with policies addressing the whole nation.
1: A man who stabbed a priest at St. Joseph's Church has been sentenced to 4 years and 3 months jail. 38-year-old Basanayake Keith Spencer also received 9 strokes of the cane. He admitted to carrying multiple weapons in public without a lawful purpose. He stabbed Father Christopher Lee in the mouth during a communion after a children's mass in November 2024. The priest suffered injuries to his mouth, tongue, and upper lip. He underwent surgery and later received speech therapy. District Judge Shaifuddin Sarwan described the attack as unprovoked and brazen. The judge also cited the potential for mass panic and further injuries. He said Basanayake's drug-induced psychosis was entirely self-induced, having taken 5-nitrazepam tablets. He was also found to have opiates in his system. Muslim Friday sermons at mosques across Singapore will be temporarily shortened from this week as hot weather and hazy conditions affect the country. The Islamic Religious Council of Singapore, or MUIS, says the first sermon will be cut from its usual 6 to 7 pages to under 4 pages to make it easier to worship and remain comfortable. The temporary measure will remain in place until further notice. The move comes as forecasters expect temperatures of up to 35 degrees Celsius on some days, with hazy conditions possible if fires in Indonesia intensify. In world news, nearly 200,000 students in Malaysia's Sarawak state are staying home after authorities ordered almost 600 schools to close for 2 days as worsening haze pushes air quality to unhealthy levels. The closures affect students across 10 districts, with lessons continuing online. The worst-hit town, Serian, recorded a very unhealthy air pollutant index reading of 239 today. Officials say haze could persist through the weekend, blaming smoke from widespread land and

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1: OLED is the peak of panel technology. 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
3: No, I beg your pardon. Piai to Changi, an accident off to Toh Guan Road. Looking to a breakdown site next. That's SLE to BKE. It's after Upper Thompson Road. Also a breakdown on the Piai to Changi after Pioneer Road North. Traffic's heavy in the meantime. Piai to Changi between the KPE and Thompson Road. Heavy in the MCE Tunnel towards ECP between the KPE and ECP. And heavy on the ECP to Changi between Marine Parade Road and Fort Road.
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3: Looking to your traffic report there, and now let's talk weather. I'm getting an overall view for your Friday as fair and occasionally windy conditions. That's the overall hot take for Singapore's weather today. As of now, I am seeing that play out until about 7:30 p.m. It's mainly fair across the island and parts of the east having windy conditions. That's Bedok, Tampines, as well as Pasir Ris and Changi. Temperature range, as I said, 25 to 35.
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3: What a week of Talk Back we've had, everybody. Thank you so much for joining me on this Friday edition. Looking back over the week, we touched on some really key critical points. I want to remind you of them. For example, I asked you when it came to the HelloRide AnyWheel situation. Do you remember that? Where apparently one individual from one company approached the other potentially to talk about the idea of prices. Now, that's a problem, particularly when there's only two companies in charge of the rental bicycle system. My big challenge and question to the listener was whether or not you and I have or know of our strengths and our abilities as consumers to send a message to companies with our spending power. Whether we say, hey, I don't like your business practice, I'm not going to spend with you. That's coming up, a taste of that in a moment, plus... Oh, that nursing home that opened in Singapore, but it's not a nursing home. It is a luxury assisted living facility. It looks fantastic. A lot of you saw the photos and the images. And prices starting from like $8,000 all the way up to about $13,000 per month. And that assisted living zone was like, wow, beautiful, gorgeous, great. If you can afford it, go for it. But the only other real option we can think about in Singapore is like the nursing home, where after subsidies, it can be a couple hundred dollars a month. And yes, we do see a lot of nursing homes showing up in the press in terms of hygiene, quality of care, abuse. Is that the only option? I asked earlier this week. Does it have to be only that? Luxury on one side and just the idea of, you know, low cost, potentially problematic nursing home care on the other. Stay tuned. That's coming your way as well. But right now, let's start off with the key issue of safety concerns on the road for the platform worker, the platform delivery rider in particular. Why was I talking about this earlier this week, and why were you and I having a conversation about

0: about it. Well, that's because the numbers prove it's time to discuss it. 4 riders died in road accidents in the first half of this year. You compare that to last year. Last year, the whole of last year, it was 2. So the year's not even over, and we've already doubled that number of lives lost for a platform worker. We saw a training program emerge from one of the platform providers trying to address things like safe driving and how to make sharp turns when you've got heavy loads. But beyond that, beyond just the safety of driving, I explored on TalkBack together with you whether or not we need to also understand how the pressures on the rider placed by the platform, placed by the customer, placed by the FMB provider, how is that playing a role in terms of their safety on the roads? I'm starting off by talking to you a little bit about understanding the role and the nature of the job. Professor Sumit Agarwal has written extensively on that, on the platform economy and protection for platform workers. He's a professor of finance, real estate and economics at NUS Business School.
1: We'll have to distinguish not just what the rider makes the decision, but in what environment is the rider making these decisions. Mm. So if the income depends on how many deliveries I have to complete, if the app continuously shows me my estimated time, if the customers are waiting, and if the peak period is when you earn the most, then all of this putting together creates perverse incentives for the rider to take some additional risk.
0: So just like how we've seen surge pricing or midnight pricing impact taxi availability or cost of private hire transportation, likewise, because that model is very much at the core of our platform delivery riders model, then it is coming up with situations where riders are going to try and fulfill as many orders as possible in their push to earn more income.
1: Yeah, so let me be more explicit. I think the way I want to think about it is, one is the proximate cause of the accident. That because, you know, you are there in that situation, you are taking slightly excessive risk, mm-hmm. and that's what is causing the accident. But there is also an underlying cause. And the underlying cause is this incentive and the constraints that the riders have to operate under, that look, you have to do X deliveries, this is the time, the customer is watching. Once you tell the customer the delivery will arrive in 18 minutes, and that the driver is late by two minutes, the customer doesn't give you all the stars, so the driver essentially takes some risk. That is the underlying cause. All these things pushes the driver to do this.
0: And I, the rider, didn't decide on how long that ride was going to take. The app came up with that, no?
1: Yes, exactly.
0: There's also this aspect to weave in, and it's worth talking about, that according to published reports, there are tier-based bonus structures for platform delivery riders. For example, this is from a 2026 article. If they were able to complete 30 deliveries in 3 days, they would get a $50 bonus.
1: Yes, and that's the point. This is this underlying cause that I'm saying that creates incentives and constraints under which the riders have to operate and make decisions. So the proximate cause is, look, they made the wrong turn or they were just being careless. But the fact is that this all happens because of the underlying incentives and punishments.
0: You know, big multinational companies or mega construction companies do cost-benefit analysis in terms of numbers of lives that may be lost during construction and things like that. That is something that they do have to factor in. It's worrying to see that an individual person might be thinking about how much damage my vehicle might get, like how much a traffic summons will cost me versus the bonus that I get. This is, you think, running through the minds of our platform riders?
1: Yeah, because I could be the top bonus earner. I mean, this is true for any. I mean, even if you look at Grab drivers who are taking Grab taxi rides, they all want to earn the maximum bonus, or if they are working on peak times, they can make so much extra than the other. So that could say, okay, I'm willing to take this job while it's raining heavily. I'm willing to take the customer or willing to make this delivery that's the excessive risk you end up taking, because at peak time, you get paid more.
0: Going to our WhatsApp hotline, 963-11938. One of my listeners WhatsApping across simply just saying, I've had two occasions where the rider has messaged me and sent me photos that my food has been on the floor because they were involved in an accident. Both times they were trying to make sure that I wasn't upset, but really I was just more concerned for them and that they were okay. But the fact that this happened twice to me does make me wonder how challenging it is for them on the roads, particularly when they're using particularly when they're using vehicles that may be modified or not road suited as well. Maybe that's another part of the discussion. Thank you to our listener for that WhatsApp, by the way. I myself have received on occasion a couple of times messages from delivery riders who say, I'm sorry, I can't complete the order. I've been involved in an accident. And the fact that they had to take the onus of responsibility to message me when they've just been in an accident is bewildering to me. Because I'm like, dude, deal with the accident. Don't worry about it. Just send a cancel signal or something like that. Please take care of yourself. I hope you're okay. That's one thing. But also the other thing that my listener brings up, in some cases, they might be using vehicles that are not really suited for the job.
1: Yes. I mean, so this comes back to, the design, the underlying cause, because by messaging you, they're also signaling to the company that, look, they're responsive. They care for the customer. And that earns them at least some bonus point with the company that, look, you are helping us with customer satisfaction and customer care. Even though you're right, at that point, they should not care about letting you know that they're in an accident. They should take care of their life.
0: Any lives lost due to a job is a tragedy. And the fact that we've seen 4 lives lost as platform delivery riders this year so far compared to 2 last year is a worrying trend indeed. Thank you for joining me for that edition of Talkback earlier this week. Next, I loved our discussion that we had when it came to the quality of care for older persons in Singapore. I invited back onto the show Dr. Carol Tan, a geriatrician from the Good Life Medical Centre. Last time round, we were talking about, you remember when some of those nursing homes were facing the license revocations because of quality of care? Well, this time along, I brought her for the discussion on the fact that we saw the opening of this new, really quite luxury assisted living facility. And, you know, with payments from $8,000 to $13,000 a month. It's like, okay, if you can afford it, great. Looks fantastic. On the other hand of the spectrum, a couple hundred dollars for nursing home. So I had to talk about the idea of if that is the only option. Does it have to be either luxury on one side and affordability, but poor or potentially problematic care on the other? Let's find out more about whether there is that middle ground.
2: I would love to be in a place with 5-star luxury and have all this, but do I think I can afford $10,000 a month for the next 30 years of my life? I seriously don't think so. There are some countries where it does cost that much. I mean, Australia and all that, but the difference is in those countries, there is a hybrid funding model to it. You know, maybe insurance pays some of it, the state subsidizes a bit or whatever. So you're out of pocket. And I think you did a really good summary, Daniel, about calculating what in the end is more important number. Mm-hmm. What is your out-of-pocket cost?
0: Exactly. Indeed. Which is why my main question today, does the spectrum have to be like that in Singapore where it's only nursing home on one side and luxury living on the other? Where is the in-between? I think most of us fall into the in-between. And yes, we would like to have the luxury, but we'd also like to have the low cost. And what is that in-between ground really looking like? Going to my WhatsApp, 963-11938, one of my listeners WhatsApping and saying, what happens after the money finish? Are they chucked outside? Yeah, that's the question that Dr. Tan was just describing. What happens? Because this is like a service apartment model. But again, if you've done the calculations and made the cost and put it aside in your will, there will be that group of people who'll be able to do, as my next WhatsApper says, retire in style. If you've got the money, why not? Absolutely. I'm not poo-pooing this model. I'm not saying that how dare they open this kind of bottle in Singapore. No, not at all. If you can afford it, absolutely. Why not? But what's the in-between space? Dr. Tan, have you seen an in-between space in Singapore between luxury on one hand, which could be $8,000 a month cash, or nursing homes where early on I said maybe it could be a couple of hundred dollars out of pocket per month after government subsidies and CareShield Life steps in? Is there an in-between?
2: I think it fundamentally comes back to what do seniors want 24/7. I mean, honestly, for to sleep, you just need a bed. You don't need luxury. You just need a reasonable bed. And I think there are quite a lot of different models out there trying to figure out. The first thing is obviously for us in Singapore, we are quite fortunate in that we did have a government that tried to do their very best to enable all of us to age in place, which means in our own homes. And in that sense, I like that concept because this is still your own home. You don't have to sell your home to go and move into a facility. So at the end of it, you still have some asset, right? Which is your own home. And then they brought in all the services. And if you're very poor, then it becomes subsidized. I think there's a new concept, which I think would be very interesting, is if, and I looked at the perennial services, is that, well, what if I stay in my own home, but you actually have a place that I can go to, like a club, which has the swimming pools and the restaurants and the mahjong and this and that and the other.
0: And
2: And then
0: hair
2: you,
0: salon and everything.
2: yeah, sure, I
0: I
2: mean.
0: remember they had something like that in Australia. Like, so my grandmother lived with my aunt, and the bus would come round from that
2: Exactly.
0: place, pick up the elderly. Off they go to the country club, which is actually the elderly assisted living. They spend the day there,
2: Yes.
0: and then the bus would come and drop them back in the evening, and it was they enjoyed that.
2: Exactly. So I mean, my dream, right, is that I mean, Singapore's not that big. My dream is that yes, it's great. I mean, I applaud the perennial for having this holistic approach, including TCM and all that. But again, it comes down to the affordability. What if I could access those services, but I pay a subscription of, say, $2,000 a month? Wouldn't that be great?
0: Yeah, and I live at home. The bus comes around, picks me up. I meet friends. I'm staying healthy and active. I've got something to do, but I'm also my own person at home in my estate. I'm living in place. I'm aging in place. I meet my neighbors of all ages. It's different.
2: Yeah, exactly. And of course, if I do have, and we do have the situation in Singapore where we do have helpers, we have fairly good access to helpers, and of course, and it will be a lovely respite place. You know, that means you check grandma in for when you go away or whatever, and she gets. I mean, we all love to go for our 5-star hotel holidays, right? I mean, once a year or whatever it is. But fundamentally, I think luxury is great. We all love luxury, but for me, the one sticking factor is the sustainability of being able to afford the luxury. If having such luxury, or and I would call 5-star hardware and not just the building and all that, if that is something that would be good for all of us, then is there any way we can be a bit creative and find solutions so that we access it during our waking hours at a lower price? That will enable us to get healthy. And I love what the CEO said about measuring outcomes, you know, strength and all that. That would be great too. Yeah, let's join a senior, let's have a club, right? That will monitor.
0: What a week of discussions. Thank you for weighing in on these important topics that we've covered on TalkBack. And I urge you to go and follow the TalkBack podcast. That's the best way to listen to all the topics that we cover every single day. 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There's an individual podcast just for TalkBack. And so every day you'll get the discussion of the day there. Thanks for joining me, Daniel Martin, here on CNA 938.
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0: Health Matters is coming up in about a half hour's time. On today's edition, if you've seen a family member or someone you know, certain times of day, suddenly just coughing, clearing their throat, dealing with a runny nose just out of nowhere, and you think to yourself, like, what thing, lah, they're sick, lah, guess what? They might be reacting to some particulate matter in the air. They might be reacting to haze a lot earlier than you. We do know that that smoky smell has come in, but maybe for the majority of you, you haven't reacted very strongly. But if you are more sensitive, if you've got allergic rhinitis or other upper respiratory health issues, you might be reacting faster than other people. What's coming up on today's edition, as we've got the impending haze problem happening, let's talk about whether or not some of you or your family members could be reacting adversely and early to haze. Health Matters happening at 7:10. But now, your latest news.
13: 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Understand Asia.
0: Good evening. Thank you for joining me. The Land Transport Authority will begin rolling out an AI-powered monitoring system on public buses from the fourth quarter of this year. Using existing onboard cameras, the technology will detect motorists driving in bus lanes, illegal parking, road defects, and unsafe roadworks. Trials recorded an average accuracy of 90%. The system will be expanded across all bus routes by 2030, helping the LTA respond more quickly to hazards and enforcement cases. The authority will also introduce automated onboard safety announcements from the end of 2027, while continuing measures to reduce driver fatigue and improve bus safety. This includes shortening driving time for bus captains whose run times exceed 2 hours. A Singaporean man has been sentenced to 9 years and 10 months jail for abusing young boys who were under his care. The man will also receive 8 strokes of the cane. We've got the CNA news desk with more in this report. You're tuned in to Singapore Today right here on CNA 938.
14: The 31-year-old took care of young foreign students at an accommodation owned by his aunt. Despite being unqualified, he was in charge of teaching the primary school students mathematics and English. The man's abuse of 3 young boys was captured on CCTV. He punched and slapped a 10-year-old child and beat his youngest victim, a 6-year-old boy, with a hanger more than 600 times. He also forced the child to hold a push-up position for hours. The boy suffered severe injuries as a result, including to his ribs, lungs, and kidneys, and was hospitalized for 46 days. The man cannot be named to protect the identities of his victims. He also pleaded guilty in July to making a false declaration related to hiring a foreign domestic worker to perform housekeeping duties at the accommodation.
0: Authorities in Sarawak have ordered a 2-day closure of 591 schools across 10 districts as haze conditions worsen in the East Malaysian state. The closure, which took effect yesterday, affects primary and secondary schools in Kuching, Bau and Samarahan, among others. A total of nearly 198,000 students are affected. Home-based teaching and learning will be implemented during the closure to ensure that the students' learning remains uninterrupted. It marks the second time this month that schools in Sarawak have been ordered to close due to the haze. Last week, schools in the town of Serian were shut for 3 days when air pollutant index levels briefly exceeded 200. Hazy conditions could persist over the weekend if biomass burning continues. Sarawak environment officials have warned, and as haze risk returns, well, Singapore F1 race and other outdoor event organisers have stepped up readiness. Meanwhile, Muslim Friday sermon sessions in Singapore will be temporarily shortened from this week in view of challenging weather conditions. A senior project manager at a company that managed 3 town councils has been charged with taking bribes to advance the interests of 3 contractors. 63-year-old Pua Gim Chuan worked for EM Services between March 2020 and January 2023. He allegedly obtained bribes totaling $220,000 from 3 company directors. In March 2020, Pua allegedly pocketed $30,000 from Yap Hui King, or rather Yap Hui Kang. And this was in a proposal for a contract with Holland Bukit Timah. I'll say that again. That sentence has been miswritten. In March 2020, Pua allegedly pocketed $30,000 from Yap Hui Kang in a proposal for a contract with Holland Bukit Panjang Town Council. Now, he's said to have obtained $40,000 in bribes from Ng Li Ping back in 2022. That was for a proposal for a contract, this time with Sembawang Town Council. Pua also allegedly took $100,000 from Lim Kian Kun in a Sengkang Town Council contract. In January 2023, Pua allegedly took bribes from Ng totaling $50,000 for a contract with Sengkang Town Council. The 4 have been charged for corruption and money laundering offences. I'm Daniel Martin for Singapore Today. Headlines anytime on CNA 938 and CNA.asia. Let's talk traffic. The latest from the roads of Singapore. I'm getting updates. Breakdown SLE to BKE after Upper Thomson. Traffic's heavy on ECP to the city between Bedok South Avenue 1 and Changi. Traffic's heavy AYE to MCE at Jurong Town Hall Road exit. Heavy in the CTE tunnel towards AYE at Cainhill Circle exit. Heavy on the PIE to Changi as well between Thomson Road and Lornie Road. So has it been a good end to the trading week? Max Bonduri weighs in on that just ahead as we take a look at your Asian markets and economies here on Asia Business. But first up, I'll bring you your markets updates. Looking at the numbers, London's FTSE 100 rose 0.2%, helped by gains in gold prices. The precious metal added 1.5% to more than $4,600. But investors remain cautious and are looking out for any lingering stress in the global bond markets. Meanwhile, over in Asia, Japan's Nikkei dropped 0.3%. South Korea's Kospi gained 0.9%. And in Greater China, well, Shanghai was nearly flat. Hong Kong's Hang Seng rose 1.2%. Australia's ASX 200 was in the red. Singapore's STI closed 0.3% higher to 5,689 points. Agribusiness firm and palm oil producer Wilmar International gained 1.4% to $3.70. Looking to property developer City Developments next, it's climbed 1.7%, and that's to $8.25. Local lender UOB's added 0.8% to $40.53.
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0: So how's the trading week ended for Asian markets and economies on this end of the week, Friday, August 21st? Well, fairly better, according to Max Bonduri, founder and CEO of SGMC Capital.
16: Well, yes, it's been a relatively positive session for Asia here today. I mean, Hang Seng closed up 1.2%. We actually had the Korean Kospi close nearly up 0.9%. Just Nikkei was trailing a little bit, closing in the red at 0.3%. Basically, what we're seeing here is interest from global investors in the Asian side of the world continues to be strong. And after the recent corrections, people are trying to look for bargains and lifting up indices.
0: Talking of, let's delve into some of the key Asian markets that international investors are showing more interest in, looking to Japan's core inflation and stability aspects there as well. We saw inflation rising 1.8% in July. Manufacturing activity picked up again this month. Are these signs of price pressures and stronger business activity strengthening the case, therefore, for a BOJ rate hike next month?
16: Well, this is actually making it a little bit easier for the central bank because sustained inflation data, as well as strong business, clearly calls for higher interest rates. And therefore, you're not going to be having too much of a concern by doing that because the data is supporting you. And therefore, Japan can continue with its interest rate normalization path that it started not long ago. And therefore, actually, I'm sure the central bank is welcoming the recent data. And we do expect hikes to continue going forward.
0: All right. So that's the Japan situation. What about in China, where we're seeing the direction of more government support towards, you know, households, small businesses? That's especially happening in the second half of this year. All this additional spending, where do you think it's likely to have the greatest impact on the Chinese economy?
16: Well, it will have the greater impact wherever the multiplier effect is higher. So again, if you give $100 more to particularly wealthy families that don't really need it, then of course, they're going to likely to be saving more of that. But if you're going to give it to the lower income, the smaller businesses, the multiplier effect is going to be much higher because of course, they're going to be spending in the real economy. And then those $100 spent are itself going to go back into the circle and into the economy, creating more of a positive impact. Therefore, China is doing the right thing with respect to what they're looking at currently. And we do think that it's likely going to be bringing positive benefits again into anything which is the real economy, the real consumption, which could then trickle through across the economy.
0: Some ties and link-ups catching attention as well. Thailand and New Zealand, well, they are aiming to triple bilateral trade to $7.5 billion in just about 10 years, by 20 years, as they elevate ties to a strategic partnership. What are the biggest opportunities for businesses to deepen trade investment between Thailand and New Zealand as you see it?
16: Well, let me start by saying that in a world with less and less globalization and more barriers, this is a welcome.
0: It is nice to see this, isn't it?
16: Yes, yes, it is. And you know, here the opportunity is not just, you know, to trade more, but to really invest in and innovate together. And if you're looking at where the opportunities really do lie, we would focus on three main spaces. One is, of course, food and agriculture. So, of course, the New Zealand's agri-tech expertise, you can combine it with Thailand's scale in the food processing and its access in the Asian markets. Then if you look at technology and green investment, that's another area that we think they can do particularly well. And let's not forget the regional gateways, because, of course, you know, Thailand can be a gateway to ASEAN countries for New Zealand's, while from Thailand's side, they can actually be able to access unstable and high-value developed markets. So we do think there's a lot of potential there.
0: Next, let's go across the causeway. Malaysia's Johor State has drawn about or around $1.2 billion in proposed investments from companies in Singapore. What do you think is fueling this investor interest in the state? And how important are its growing economic links with Singapore? Does this have anything to do with the RTS link that's coming up, you think?
16: Well, definitely it does, because it's making everything a little bit smoother and a little bit easier. But like I said before, for Thailand, New Zealand, you know, here again, we're seeing that, you know, Singapore, Malaysia, they're really complementary, right? They're not competitive. And again, when you're uniting forces in projects that could be potentially interesting, that's when you're seeing the benefits. Because here, of course, the vicinity to Singapore is particularly important. But for the Singaporean investments, you know, they have access to potentially, you know, more affordable costs and more capacity and more space. But of course, Malaysia is also welcoming those investments. So what you're seeing here is fertile ground for potential new projects to start.
0: Max Bonduri, thank you for your time. Have a great weekend. He's founder and CEO of SGMC Capital. I'm Daniel Martin. This has been Asia Business.
17: If it's a matter of health, it matters. Health Matters.
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0: In this Singapore Today top story, did you know that one in six inmates in Singapore is now aged 60 or older? Back in 2019, that was one in 10. And among inmates aged 65 and above, well, the proportion has actually more than doubled from 3.7 to 8.7%. Bottom line, are we seeing more elderly offenders? How have they become elderly offenders? Are they victims of a cycle of reoffending that started from a young age? Are they new offenders as Singapore's aging population increases? Supporting elderly offenders and ex-offenders, that's one of four focus areas under some new recommendations unveiled at the Care Network Summit 2026, which took place earlier in August. Some of the other key focus areas include preventing first-time youths from offending, gang affiliation among youths, as well as strengthening support for families impacted by incarceration. But I was really drawn to this idea of the elderly offender. What do we need to understand about this segment, and how will this new focus under the Care Network Summit help? Joining me is Quentin Lee, Assistant Director and Lead Psychologist from the Psychological and Correctional Rehabilitation Division at the Singapore Prison Service. Now, Quentin, of course, is involved in this National Committee on Preventing Offending and Reoffending Subgroup 3, and they're studying how to enhance support for our elderly offenders and ex-offenders. Quentin, welcome to the show. Hello.
17: Hi, Daniel.
0: Talk to my listeners about the notion of the elderly offender. I mean, how should we define, in our minds, as the average person on the street, when we hear the term, because we might be reading about it, we might be seeing it or hearing it on 938, how should we think about the concept of the elderly offender?
17: Yeah, so I think there's been conversation about in Singapore being a super aged society. So I think what you were mentioning earlier about, you know, elderly offenders forming a larger proportion in the prison service, in the prison system, I think that's something that is really a reflection of the Singapore society as a whole. So but how do we think about the elderly offender? Really, it's a reflection of Singapore citizens, you know, people who have been committing offences perhaps for a large part of their life, and they're growing older and also entering into the prison system as seniors, as elderly.
0: Do they often tend to be new entrants into the world of offending or the prison system, or have they often, or have they been part of the cycle of reoffense?
17: I think there is definitely a proportion that is first-time offenders, but a good proportion of them are what we call multi-timers or repeat offenders, and they typically have been coming into the system quite several times throughout their lifetime. So that's probably the larger proportion of inmates that we are seeing.
0: So here's the thing. The fact that this is one of the four focus areas, is this group forming a larger and larger proportion of our overall prison population?
17: Well, as you mentioned, the 8.7% now are 65 years and above, and that one in six are 60 years and above. So that is an increase that we have been seeing slowly over the years.
0: So let's talk then. If we want to address, I like these four areas because they're really focusing on the young and the old, and we can see that. So it's whether it's the beginning or whether it's individuals who are trapped in the cycle right now of being offenders as well and reoffending and recidivism. let me talk to you a little bit about whether or not we can truly break the cycle of offending and reoffending so that we're not worried about a growing population of elderly offenders.
17: Yeah. Well, I think for elderly offenders, they do face quite a few challenges as compared to younger adult offenders. And I think the difficulty is in several challenges that they're facing. They're all kind of intersecting and interconnecting. Firstly, a lot of them do have quite strained family relationships, broken relationships. Many of them are estranged from their families. And they also have overlaid on that healthcare issues, mobility issues, sometimes chronic conditions. And they do need some support in terms of being able to handle some of these conditions and to reduce the effects of, for instance, like early dementia and things like that. And of course, they have to also think about employment after their release and what are the options that they have available to them, even as an older adult entering into the workforce again. So these are some of these things that we have to consider when we're looking at this particular group.
0: These are individuals age 65 and above, and just like everybody else at that age range, the lack of alternative opportunities is also very low. If they haven't built it up, if they've been stuck in a cycle of offending and reoffending, where have they had the opportunity to build up alternative options when they're coming out of the system at age, let's say, 40 or 50?
17: Yeah, so that's the, we call it, in some ways of thinking about it, is about capital, like money. So in a sense, the people who have stayed out from prison for a large part of their life and entering into the prison system, they will have a lot of capital or money in their bank account. But as you rightly pointed out, for some of these repeat offenders, we do see that they have quite little limited capital, capital in terms of their relationships, in terms of their qualifications, in terms of finances. So these are quite, it definitely calls for some greater support, particularly for this group with more high needs, to be able to kind of raise their capital and prepare them more so that as they release, they're not left on their own, not kind of trying to scrape and find any opportunities that might be available to them that they can find. Because obviously, many of these strategies they may have used in the past were not successful, and that has led them to come back into the system again.
18: Staying alone without any form of family or next of kin support, then there's also a concern for their reintegration and their ability to stay out. Yeah. So for a fair number of them, we do have to apply for a sheltered home or transitional shelter for them to at least to stay for a certain period of their aftercare phase.
0: That was Chan Soon On, who's head of Care Community Services Society, speaking on also the need for housing support as an important lever for our offenders to try and break the cycle of elderly offenders as well. That's the other thing, the financial, the health, the social, but just also the bread and butter of where am I going to stay when I get out? Have I had the ability to, I don't know, I can't apply necessarily to HDB to purchase a BTO or sale of balance reflates exercise. I can't necessarily get in queue and get my ballot number when I haven't had this history of journeying earnings and CPF contributions from an employer. Every mechanism that we have, they may lack. And when you're out of the system, how do you even get back on the wheel, so to speak? How do we put the idea of getting support in for our offenders before they even come out?
17: Yeah, so I think there are many different prongs that we have to look at. I think you mentioned housing, and that's definitely something that's foundational if you're thinking about your release. If you don't even know where you're going to stay.
0: Exactly.
17: You know, we have some clients who unfortunately have been rough sleeping. We find out that they've been rough sleeping outside because perhaps they have just no place to stay, or they've gone to different transition homes or shelters, but didn't like staying there, and then they kind of just decided to be out on their own. So yeah, there are certain things that just need to be quite foundational in terms of thinking about your release. So for inmates that we know that have such needs, we definitely do have a greater intensity of support for them. So for instance, we have this framework called the Through Care Management Services for Elderly Offenders, TMSEO. And it starts from in-care, where there's a caseworker, a counselor who is able to come in, talk to them. What do you want? What do you plan for after your release? You know, and if some of these needs are coming up, for instance, I have no place to stay. I have no money in my bank account. And some of these needs are highlighted early on, several months before they're thinking they're even releasing. And so that's where we can really start the gears moving, so that it's not a surprise when they're about to be released and then wondering what to do with all these challenges. So we do have a suite of interventions that are available. So casework is one of them. Also, actually working with the individual and helping them to even imagine and think about what do you want your life to be about. You know, if you're not a person who is an inmate, or you're not a drug user, what life do you want to live? What do you aspire to do? You know, and I think for many elderly, that's quite a difficult question to answer, you know, because it's just an accumulation of experiences over their lifetime. So that's the kind of things that we have to look at, not just the practical bread and butter kind of things, like where do you stay, what do you want to do for work, but also helping them to think about what kind of life that is worth living to them.
0: Yeah. I think it's clear that to break the cycle of elderly for elderly offenders is to prevent them from reaching that point where they feel they need to, when they come out of prison at 20 or 30, to feel the need to go back into it. If we can stop that element, then we can prevent the elderly reoffender. So the support has to start even before, so right at the 20s and 30s, when they're coming out from the very first time, let's say. And you've talked about the case-by-case and the ad hoc case studies, or not case studies, case work that can happen to support.
17: Yeah.
0: But there are so many elements, and don't we need, is there a more structured approach? Because like you said, it's different from individual to individual, and that's why the casework approach is necessary and important. I get that. But the person coming out is going to have things like, do I have a bank account? What will I need to apply for a bank account? Do I need a job? And do I need employment? And that's where maybe the yellow ribbon comes in and changing the perceptions. Oh, but what about the social aspect? But also applying to HDB for a rental flat or a rental room. And all these things are actually linked. If you don't have one, you can't have the other in many ways, right? Yeah. And so do we need a more structured approach that links all of this together? Whether it's, so rather than a casework approach, it is a system wherein maybe offenders can go through and build, I don't know, points towards having that first job interview from Zoom whilst they're still in the prison service, to also then having, once you've confirmed your job, therefore we'll get you an appointment to get a rental room or a rental flat with HDB. Does that happen?
17: Well, I think The reality is that a lot of times every case is slightly different. Every inmate, every offender comes in with a slightly different package of needs and issues that they need to address. So I guess, there are some common things, like if most people want to find work and need housing, but beyond that, in terms of what kind of, what do you want to do in terms of how do you, What do you think might help with your recovery, with helping you to become stable in the community? And that might look quite different for many different people. It might look like starting a home, setting up a, you know, rebuilding my family relationships. For someone else might be, you know, I want to go into my business and start something of my own, you know, and somebody else might be, I want to do volunteering and give back to the community. So I think, I think there is definitely a space for different agencies to be able to work together better. And that's something that my subgroup has been looking to do. But we also cannot think of it as a complete package that might apply to everybody equally.
0: About one in six inmates age 60 or older in 2025, compared with about 1 in 10 in 2019. We've been discussing breaking the cycle of four elderly offenders in Singapore. Was one of the issues raised at the Care Network Summit 2026 early in August. Thank you to my guest, Quentin Lee, Assistant Director and Lead Psychologist from the Psychological Correctional Rehabilitation Division at Singapore Prison Service, who's also in the National Committee on Preventing Offending and Reoffending, Subgroup 3. This has been a Singapore Today Top Story.
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0: The risk of haze is back. We know that this is the case when it comes to weather, temperature, and forest fire concerns in the region. In fact, you just heard in the news today that next week, hot weather and hazy conditions are not going to be affecting the country. My question on Health Matters coming up next. If you've noticed, like some of you might be like, no lah, cannot smell lah, nothing lah, it's fine, it's okay what, not here what, fine. But some of your friends or family around you are, have you noticed like they're coughing, their eyes are watering? They are like for half an hour just like clearing their throat. Some people, due to pre-existing health conditions, will be feeling the effects of haze quicker and faster than you. It's good to pay attention because it could be your kids. What's coming up as I speak to my respiratory physician, guest Dr. Steve Yang on Health Matters. If you've got any health haze questions, this is the chance to ask them. Get your questions answered by WhatsApping across when I kick off the show later. But right now, time for your 7 p.m. news. Here's Vi.
28: Good evening. The Land Transport Authority will begin rolling out AI-powered monitoring system on public buses from the fourth quarter of this year. Using existing onboard cameras, the technology will detect motorists driving in bus lanes, illegal parking, road defects, and unsafe roadworks. Trials recorded an average accuracy of 90%. The system will be expanded across all bus routes by 2030, helping the LTA respond more quickly to hazards and enforcement cases. The authority will also introduce automated onboard safety announcements from the end of 2027, while continuing measures to reduce driver fatigue and improve bus safety. This includes shortening driving time for bus captains whose run times exceed 2 hours. The Manpower Ministry is investigating claims that a wheelchair assistant at Changi Airport had $5 deducted from his pay for reporting just 11 seconds late to work. MOM says it has contacted the worker's employer, Aventa Services, to determine whether the deduction was authorised. If it finds the deduction was excessive or unlawful, enforcement action could follow. The case first surfaced after a LinkedIn post highlighted the worker's payslip, which reportedly listed an 11 seconds late deduction. Under Singapore's Employment Act, employers can only deduct pay for the actual period an employee is absent and cannot impose larger deductions as a penalty. Workers who believe their salaries were unfairly reduced can seek help through the Tripartite Alliance for Dispute Management. Employers are calling for greater government support to ease the costs of parenthood on them and ensure businesses can continue to meet their operational needs while implementing family-friendly measures. Suggestions include the government bearing a larger share of parental leave costs. This comes ahead of Sunday's National Day rally, where Prime Minister Lawrence Wong is expected to announce plans for greater support of families. Nadine Yim speaks with Ang Yut, president of the Association of Small and Medium Enterprises, in this report.
1: A multi-layered problem requiring a multi-layered solution. That's how industry players in Singapore view marriage, parenthood, and the nation's falling birth rate. But as the first wave of recommendations from a marriage and parenthood workgroup are soon to be announced, organizations are waiting to see how these new policies play out. One suggestion they have: having the government, rather than the employer, bear a greater cost of the employee's parenthood support.
2: If the government can step in and bring down the cost of, childcare. Right now, if you talk about the 4 months of maternity, 2 months is paid by the company, right? And 2 months paid by the government. If that can be done and more of that can be borne by the government, I think that really would help.
1: Currently, providing maternity and paternity leave days for employees raises company costs as firms continue to pay these employees and have to spend more to hire replacement workers. To that, Mr. Ang says a new normal is necessary, with policies addressing the whole nation.
28: CNA 938 spoke with Dr. Mustafa Izzuddin, Senior International Affairs Analyst at Solaris Strategies Singapore. He explains whether the measures expected to be announced at the National Day rally could help reverse Singapore's falling birth rate.
3: The major review is linked to the population crisis, the total fertility rate. So I think what may be required, and perhaps is something we can look forward to, is some radical changes. Some new radical programs, perhaps imaginative thinking. So could be linked to the major review. Now, I would not say that all policies will now go out the window, but I think there may be certain policies that may have existed for quite some time that may either need revamping or a completely new policy altogether. So this is something we may well have to wait and see as to the details during the National Day rally.
28: A man who stabbed a priest at St. Joseph's Church has been sentenced to 4 years and 3 months jail. 38-year-old Basanayake Keith Spencer also received 9 strokes of the cane. He admitted to carrying multiple weapons in public without a lawful purpose. He stabbed Father Christopher Lee in the mouth during communion after a children's mass in November 2024. The priest suffered injuries to his mouth, tongue and upper lip. He underwent surgery and later received speech therapy. District Judge Shaifuddin Sarwan described the attack as unprovoked and brazen. The judge also cited the potential for mass panic and further injuries. He said Basanayake's drug-induced psychosis was entirely self-induced, having taken 5-nitrazepam tablets. He was also found to have opiates in his system. Muslim Friday sermons at mosques across Singapore will be temporarily shortened from this week as hot weather and hazy conditions affect the country. The Islamic Religious Council of Singapore, or MUIS, says the first sermon will be cut from its usual 6 to 7 pages to under 4 pages to make it easier to worship and remain comfortable. The temporary measure will remain in place until further notice. The move comes as forecasters expect temperatures of up to 35 degrees Celsius on some days, with hazy conditions possible if fires in Indonesia intensify. China and Indonesia pledged to deepen cooperation in trade, minerals and energy after Chinese Foreign Minister Wang Yi held a meeting with his Indonesian counterpart in Jakarta. The top Chinese diplomat said Beijing and Jakarta vowed to jointly resist what he calls unilateralism and power politics. Jakarta is seeking to balance its ties with Beijing and Washington, while also attracting more investment. Chandni Vatvani reports from Jakarta.
4: This is the very first comprehensive strategic dialogue meeting between China and Indonesia. And in fact, it is the very first CSD between Indonesia and any other country. So this meeting certainly extremely significant. We know that there are plans in the pipeline for other CSDs with other countries. And while details of what those countries are have not been released yet, all eyes certainly watching and paying close attention on this particular meeting and the precedent it sets. Now, we know the two launched a new bilateral mechanism to strengthen cooperation across 5 pillars. That's political, economic, security, maritime and people-to-people relations. And China's Foreign Minister Wang Yi said Indonesia and China agreed to better coordinate on major development and security priorities with aims to provide strong safeguards for the modernization of both countries, saying that they will jointly oppose unilateral bullying and power politics, and that their bilateral dialogue will send a clear signal to the world of solidarity and cooperation between the two countries.
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0: Coming up, if you've had a family member coughing, hacking, clearing of the throat, watery eyes these last few days, they could be a very good weather forecaster. I'll tell you why in a moment. Health Matters up next, everybody. But first up to the roads, your latest traffic news. I'm getting

0: 60 to 85%. My gosh, there's a high of 35 today.
1: Prime Minister Lawrence Wong will be delivering his National Day rally speech at the Institute of Technical Education headquarters on Sunday, the 23rd of August. The speech will be telecast live at 6:45 p.m. Mr. Wong will be speaking in Malay, then in Mandarin. He'll proceed to deliver his English speech at 8 p.m. CNA will provide subtitles in English. You can also watch the rally online at cna.asia, cna.asia/YouTube, or mewatch.sg/National Day. 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
0: Welcome in, everybody, and here's what matters today. At this period of time, if at home you'll notice, like when you come home, suddenly in the evening, you don't smell anything, you don't detect anything in the air, but then your son or your daughter is coughing, clearing their throat, and you're like, what happened? You eat too much ice stuff or cold stuff today, is it? Why was nobody else in the family but that person, maybe? Or you've got a colleague in the office and suddenly, these last couple of days, eyes are watering. They keep rubbing their eyes and you're like, oh, maybe they've got a virus or something like that. Hang on. They might actually be early detectors of haze. Let me explain. Some individuals with certain upper respiratory issues or pre-existing conditions or allergies might be far more sensitive to the numbers, to the levels of particulate matter in the air, and are reacting perhaps a bit faster than you are. Because we know during this period in particular, Southeast Asia is facing a higher risk of transboundary haze. The latest news that we've heard, for example, with regard to this is Muslim Friday sermons in Singapore will be shortened temporarily due to the upcoming hot weather and haze. We know that the high risk of haze is here because of forest fires in Indonesia. We've got the impact of El Nino, biofuel demand, all of this playing a big part. We know that there are worries and concerns over the impact on F1. But then, walking around on a day-to-day basis, maybe some of you are like, I don't smell it. It's okay. I don't feel anything. Well, that's because like maybe it's coming in a little bit, but you haven't been affected. Haze. Well, some people know before others. Join the show. If you have any questions, WhatsApp across 963-11938 in questions in text format or voice notes as I speak to Dr. Steve Yang, who is consultant respiratory physician at the Respiratory Practice. Hello, Dr. Yang.
3: Hi, good evening.
0: We're there again, huh?
3: Yes, it's going to come in. Well, hopefully you'll stay in for not too long a period of time.
0: Correct. I mean, the expectations is that the risk is there, but it possibly will be a shorter period this time. But I'm curious what I was describing early on. You know, we've had the warnings for a couple of weeks now, actually. And some people might be like, okay, well, I don't smell anything. Well, fine, lah, no, lah, no haze, lah. But have there been people coughing and hacking and clearing their throat and watery eyes already? Have you seen patients come in anecdotally as well? Are some people feeling it before others, Dr. Yang?
3: Yes, you definitely are right, because there are some people that have medical conditions and they develop these symptoms even before the PSI rises or people smell some acrid smell, because their systems are more sensitive to the level of pollutants. And once they are exposed to these levels of pollutants, they develop inflammation in the noses, in the lungs, in the air passages, and that's where the inflammation starts, and they instantly can tell something's not right.
0: And yes, that's it. It's quite an instant reaction, isn't it? So they might be well all day long, depending on where they were, depending obviously on the level of pollutants in the air. Then suddenly in the evening, they're at home with your family members and the windows are open and everybody's watching TV. And suddenly just that one family member starts coughing and clearing their throat whilst everybody else is fine. Is it that, you know, they are reacting to what's happening there and then, that there might be a spike there and then, and therefore it's brought on the trigger and the impact there and then?
3: Usually, yes, because when you're exposed to certain stuff, like especially the pollutants, they are much more sensitive compared to other people. So this sense of smelling something which people cannot smell, we call hyperosmia. There is a genetic difference due to either DNA, how Ooh. The brain is wired, and more importantly, training. Like, you know, those people who look at wine somnolias, yeah. They're trained.

0: very well to taste subtle differences. So it's part of training as well. But in terms of smelling, odors, as well as pollutants, there will be a lot of individual differences.
1: Wait, is there a link between your sense of smell and whether or not you have a pre-existing allergic rhinitis condition or something like that?
0: Yeah, if you have allergic rhinitis, when you smell these pollutants, and then actually these things can trigger your symptoms, and then you have it earlier. Because other people who have no allergic rhinitis, no asthma, they can walk around, maybe just a bit of teary eyes, but that's about it. But
1: Yeah.
0: you will have it worse if you have an underlying condition.
1: Well, the hypoosmia sounds very interesting. I want to do a whole show on that one day in future. That sounds fascinating. But right now, let's talk about those individuals who are being affected that might have the pre-existing conditions. What are the pre-existing conditions that could lead to this case where some people are reacting before anybody else?
0: So these are people who have we call a very hypersensitive inflammatory system in their upper airway, like patients with allergic rhinitis, some patients with asthma or a mild form of asthma, which we call bronchial hyperresponsiveness. So triggers that normally would not affect a normal individual, once they're exposed, they start developing the symptoms even at low levels of these pollutants in the atmosphere.
1: So what are the differences in those conditions? Let's just talk maybe in terms of severity, let's say. Would you have on the one end of the spectrum maybe the allergic rhinitis and on the other end of the spectrum that hyperactive upper respiratory system? I mean, are they more severe?
0: Yes, so the mild ones just present with a little bit of maybe increased mucus production for the nose, a bit of sneezing, and the other extreme are people who, once exposed, they develop very bad wheezing, mucus production, coughing, and then they end up having to see their family doctors for steroid therapy, nebulization, trying to open up the airway. So there's a huge variety of differences in how people respond to these noxious fumes.
1: I also think that sometimes a lot of these people that might be having or experiencing this may not even know that they have some of those pre-existing conditions. Is that possible as well?
0: Definitely, because a lot of medical conditions are underdiagnosed. I mean, allergic rhinitis, people just see like the common cold, or they
1: Yeah.
0: have some allergies. And even patients with this chronic cough that actually could be due to some sort of underlying asthma, which has been undiagnosed. So a lot of these cases are actually underdiagnosed, and only after repeated symptoms, repeated visits to the doctors, when the diagnosis is finally made.
1: Okay, so in this haze period, then, this pre-haze period, let's see whether maybe we can use this show as a chance to help some people figure out if they have some of these conditions and maybe get that diagnosis that has been eluding them. So, what is the telltale, or how can I tell whether or not I have one of these conditions? I'll share a personal experience. So I have allergic rhinitis, and on these last couple of weeks and nights, there are some weeks. Nights that suddenly I'm sitting at home alone and suddenly I'll just be clearing, clearing, clearing, clearing throat, clearing throat. And all I have to do is close the windows, turn on the air purifier, and it stops. So I know that condition. I've managed my allergic rhinitis for a very, very long period of time. I've got antihistamines everywhere, the car, the locker in the office, it's always on standby. So my point is, if you know that by cutting out the trigger, it immediately stops the symptoms. Is that more likely to be allergic rhinitis?
0: Well, if you talk about allergic rhinitis, typically it's an allergy. So something in the environment is triggering. It could be dust mites, or if you mold, or it could be pets if you're exposed to a friend or family with a pet when you're never exposed before. That would create an allergic response. However, if we've talked about haze, then this haze would affect everybody. A lot of people have mild symptoms, but you, because of your allergic rhinitis, would have it worse.
1: So am I having an allergic reaction or not?
0: It is probably not just an allergic reaction, it's probably a more severe reaction to the haze particles that you're inhaling, and it's triggering the inflammatory response, which is actually excessive.
1: So, people with a history of allergic rhinitis, are they more likely to have a sensitivity to environmental triggers like haze?
0: Possible, yes. Not doesn't have occur across the board, but you're at likelihood to have increased response to certain like the haze. It will hit you harder compared to people who have absolutely no allergic rhinitis.
1: So this group of people, What should they do? Should they seek their doctor's consultations? And should they find out whether or not they are also at risk for something more severe or something undiagnosed up till now?
0: Right. So a lot of people like to do over-the-counter treatments. They take antihistamines or they take nasal rinses or they use the over-the-counter nasal decongestants. So using these are okay for a short period of time, but like the nasal decongestant, you cannot use them for a long time because once you start using them and you use it for more than a week, you actually become dependent on it. So rather than self-medicate, good to see a family doctor, get some good advice, have the diagnosis made, and then the appropriate treatment started. Could be antihistamines, could be a nasal rinse, could be a nasal steroid, or even all three. So sometimes self-medication can be a little bit dangerous.
1: Right, okay. But when you're managing your condition with, let's say, nasal irrigation or antihistamines, does that also help you cope better when environmental triggers like haze happen?
0: Definitely, because when you use the nasal rinse, you're clearing up your mucous membranes with removing the bacteria, removing the pollutants, removing the mucus, and it shrinks the tissue, so you actually breathe better. And by washing everything out repeatedly, you actually become a bit more less irritated, right, and therefore you respond better when these haze situations arise.
1: I love nasal irrigation. I don't know what's wrong with me, but I love it. You feel like a new person after that, no? Honestly. So, but I don't do it often. Unfortunately, I should be doing it more often. Is it something that you can manage on your own? You figure out when and how often to do it, or should you be doing it under some kind of system or schedule?
0: Well, it's a very harmless procedure unless you have some brain condition, ear condition, like infections. Then you should only do it with medical
1: advice. Yes, I heard about that. So if you've got like a infection or a flu, you could potentially push something into your brain.
0: That's correct. Or if you have like perforated eardrums and then you do the nasal irrigation and water can enter the ears. So good to have some medical advice before you start using the nasal rinse.
1: Mm-hmm, mm-hmm.
0: But by starting the nasal rinse, it's like normal saline. So unlike people who go to a swimming pool, the chlorine water gets in their nose, they feel really irritated. This is a saline, which is a normal pH of the salt content in the body. So it's very natural. And actually, people feel very comfortable after using it. I had a patient that liked it so much, he used it 5 times a day. And it basically goes off medication and just using the rinse.
1: Wow. But isn't that too much? But no, it was fine for that person's condition.
0: That's right. It's time consuming to do it. You have to prepare the solution. You have to prepare the water. It has to be boiled and cooled. So it's a bit time consuming, but very natural and very effective.
1: So interesting. So I got a question. Speaking of the idea of taking self-treatment and over-the-counter treatment, one of my listeners WhatsApping across at 963-11938 and asking this. Aside from visiting the doctor to treat the symptoms, are there other methods that can be used to prevent a serious occurrence? So as we've just been discussing, it's case-dependent lah, Dr. Yang, is it?
0: Exactly. So if you notice something's not right, take immediate action. If you're outdoors, go indoors. If you have a N95 mask, wear that. Try to move away from the environment which is causing the irritation. That's the first important step because you want to tahan. People just want to go through it.
1: No point.
0: If you're inhaling more, you'll get worse.
1: Close the windows. Turn on the air purifier.
0: Exactly.
1: No need to tahan. Don't need. Is there a way that somebody can detect whether it's a more serious situation for them? So we just talked about the allergic rhinitis person or the person that has maybe more sensitive upper respiratory reaction. What about some of those other things that you mentioned? What was it? Upper bronchial sensitivity or severe asthma or something like that?
0: Yeah, we call this bronchial hyperresponsiveness, which means your airways responds more to something in the environment which normally would not affect other people with no such medical condition. So haze comes in, you fall ill with a virus or you have some bacterial infection, you respond much more on a higher level compared to people. And sometimes it's not easy. So like people who had a cough after a flu, and then most people cough maybe a week. If you have a lingering cough like 1 month, 2 months.
1: Oh, the 100-day cough, that one.
0: Yes, exactly. So sometimes it could be something a bit more sinister. So always have it looked at, especially the coughing goes beyond about 3 weeks. So acute cough is called 3 weeks, and then subacute goes beyond 3 to 8. So once you go to beyond 3 weeks, something's not right. Good to have someone look at yourself.
1: Here's another question at 963-11938. Thank you to my listener. You haven't left your name, but you ask, I have a father that was newly diagnosed with COPD. This would be the first time that he's encountering the haze situation. Is he going to react more severely?
0: Yes, depends on severity of his COPD. If it's mild COPD and under medication, then his lung function should be optimized and he should be otherwise less susceptible to the haze. But nevertheless, because you have COPD, the chance if you're exposed persistently and to high levels, we want to avoid those situations. So taking your medications, knowing the PSI, avoiding these situations where you're exposed to high levels would be to your benefit.
1: Thanks for that question. Just to clarify, to our listeners, COPD stands for chronic obstructive pulmonary disease or disorder, I believe. And it's something that where the lung function is severely compromised after maybe potentially years and years of smoking or other forms of environmental lung damage, yeah?
0: That's correct.
1: All right. Thank you to our listener. Let's talk a little bit about managing during this period of time. You mentioned, for example, avoiding trigger and exposure. We've got articles already out in terms of N95 masks, in terms of air purifier supplies and stocks. I worry about things, whether they'll go out of stock in Singapore as usual. Please, everybody go and take your, just relax, don't need to go over the top. But sometimes exposure is going to be unavoidable. Are there pills and medications that will help? Like for this person that we're talking about today, would taking an antihistamine help when it's a high haze day, for example?
0: Well, the high antihistamine, as the name calls out, is basically trying to counter the effects of histamine.
1: Yeah.
0: Histamine is typically released in an allergic situation. So the antihistamine probably would not help. But if used an antihistamine with a decongestant, like we saw the Telfast D or the Zyrtec D or the Aerius D, the D component can improve your symptoms for a short period of time because D stands for basically a decongestant. It shrinks blood supply to the nose, less mucus production, less swelling.
1: Right. Is there no version where it's just the D alone? No need the antihistamine.
0: Yeah. Yes, that's what we call the oxynase sprays or these nasal decongestants. So the ones, if you use them for 2 or 3 days, up to 5 days, that helps. But beyond 5 to 7 days, if you continually use it beyond that, you're going to have a rebound. That means you become dependent on this. If you don't use it, your nose becomes congested. You use it, you feel better. And that's not something that you want.
1: In line with that, here's another question from our listener 9631938 asking, I'm concerned about what doctor said about the decongestant spray and not being able to use it after a certain number of days because I was prescribed a spray to spray into my nose every night before I sleep by my ENT and I was told to use it every night for up to 30 nights. Isn't this risky?
0: Right.
1: Okay, is this the same thing you think that we're talking about?
0: Probably not. The medication prescribed by the ENT doctor would be a nasal steroid, and those will be safe to use in the long term. The decongestants are the ones that you can buy over-the-counter. You don't need a prescription. So if you look at the over-the-counter, things like Afrin, oxynase, oxymetazoline, these are the decongestants which you should be cautious, using them beyond 1 week.
1: Got it. Good point. Okay, so yes, to my listener, go and take a closer look. Maybe what you've been prescribed, most likely what you've been prescribed, is a nasal steroid as well. So would that be something urgent? Well, actually, no, that would be prescribed for something else altogether. Maybe dealing with what, snoring or other conditions as well, Doc?
0: Yes, it's used for in acute situations when you have allergic rhinitis, it helps to reduce nasal decongestions. Sometimes early sinusitis because you shrink the tissues, you allow drainage of the sinuses. And it is actually quite a good drug if you use it consistently rather than using it as and when necessary.
1: Got it. Great questions, everybody. Today we've been talking about whether some people can feel the haze even before others. I suspect once the haze kicks in full strength, Doc, you and I will be talking again. But I just wonder, what is your bit of advice right now? Before we've gotten to the full swing of it, what would you like people to know about when it happens and maybe how to minimize health impact?
0: So the advice I would give is to be aware. So to take note from the NEA website, what's the current levels? Now, these levels are updated hourly, but they can be what we call a rolling number. So if the number drops or increases sharply in 1 hour, the numbers may not change because it's like average over 24 hours. And it's, this average is renewed every 1 hour. You minus the last hour, you add on the new hour. So the numbers might not change, although you might feel something. So if you feel something, trust your body. Your body probably knows what's happening, and it take precautions, go indoors, close the windows, close the doors, clear your air purifiers. If you have a nasal rinse, do that, because that's very effective to clean out whatever's stuck in your noses.
1: Great advice there, Dr. Yang. Thank you so much for your time. Dr. Steve Yang, a consultant respiratory physician at The Respiratory Practice.
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1: You're listening to Singapore Today. I'm Daniel Martin. Time for your latest headlines. Thank you for joining me. The Land Transport Authority will begin rolling out an AI-powered monitoring system on public buses from the fourth quarter of this year. Using existing onboard cameras, the technology will detect motorists driving in bus lanes, illegal parking, road defects, and unsafe roadworks. Trials recorded an average accuracy of 90%. The system will be expanded across all bus routes by 2030, helping the LTA respond more quickly to hazards and enforcement cases. The authority will also introduce automated onboard safety announcements from the end of 2027, while continuing measures to reduce driver fatigue and improve bus safety. This includes shortening driving time for bus captains, whose run times exceed 2 hours. A Singaporean man has been sentenced to 9 years and 10 months in jail for abusing young boys who were under his care. The man will also receive 8 strokes of the cane. We've got the CNA News Desk with more in this report. 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
9: The 31-year-old took care of young foreign students at an accommodation owned by his aunt. Despite being unqualified, he was in charge of teaching the primary school students mathematics and English. The man's abuse of 3 young boys was captured on CCTV. He punched and slapped a 10-year-old child and beat his youngest victim, a 6-year-old boy, with a hanger more than 600 times. He also forced the child to hold a push-up position for hours. The boy suffered severe injuries as a result, including to his ribs, lungs, and kidneys, and was hospitalized for 46 days. The man cannot be named to protect the identities of his victims. He also pleaded guilty in July to making a false declaration related to hiring a foreign domestic worker to perform housekeeping duties at the accommodation.
1: Authorities in Sarawak have ordered a 2-day closure of 591 schools across 10 districts as haze conditions worsen in the East Malaysian state. The closure, which took effect yesterday, affects primary and secondary schools in Kuching, Bau and Samarahan, among others. A total of nearly 198,000 students are affected. Home-based teaching and learning will be implemented during the closure to ensure students' learning remains uninterrupted. It marks the second time this month that schools in Sarawak have been ordered to close due to the haze. Now, last week, schools in the town of Serian were shut for 3 days when air pollutant index levels briefly exceeded 200. Hazy conditions could persist over the weekend if biomass burning continues. Sarawak environment officials have warned of this. As haze risk returns, Singapore F1 races and outdoor event organizers have stepped up readiness. Meanwhile, Muslim Friday summon sessions in Singapore will be temporarily shortened from this week in view of challenging weather conditions. A spokesperson for Imran Khan's party says Pakistan's former prime minister has been returned to prison. After undergoing a medical examination, Khan was earlier transferred under tight security to a private hospital in Islamabad in compliance with a Supreme Court order. Pakistan's information minister says a team of doctors declared him medically fit. An official says Pakistan could consider allowing Khan to seek treatment abroad if adequate care is not available at a government facility. Khan has been in prison since 2023 after being convicted of several corruption-related or in several corrupted-related cases. All but one of those convictions have either been overturned or suspended, with appeals still pending. Headlines anytime on CNA 938 and at cna.asia. Time for traffic. Good evening, everybody. I am getting a report of an accident on the SLE to BKE after Ishun. Avoid lane 4. And news coming in of a blackout, some traffic lights at the junction between Punggol Road and the TPE slip road to Hong Kong. Blackout of traffic lights there. The latest on the markets and economies across Asia on Singapore Today. On this edition, Max Bonduri, founder and CEO of SGMC Capital. Max, welcome back. Good to connect with you at the end of the trading week. Well, we saw, of course, regional shares pushing higher despite a weaker session for U.S. stocks. What has this meant for Asian markets today?
6: Well, yes, it's been a relatively positive session for Asia here today. I mean, Hang Seng closed up 1.2%. We actually had the Korean Kospi close nearly up 0.9%. Just Nikkei was trailing a little bit, closing in the red at 0.3%. Basically, what we're seeing here is interest from global investors in the Asian side of the world continues to be strong. And after the recent corrections, people are trying to look for bargains and lifting up indices.
1: Talking of, let's delve into some of the key Asian markets that international investors are showing more interest in. Looking to Japan's core inflation and stability aspects there as well. We saw inflation rising 1.8% in July. Manufacturing activity picked up again this month. Are these signs of price pressures and stronger business activity strengthening the case, therefore, for a BOJ rate hike next month?
6: Well, this is actually making it a little bit easier for the central bank, because sustained inflation data as well as strong business clearly calls for higher interest rates. And therefore, you're not going to be having too much of a concern by doing that, because the data is supporting you. And therefore, Japan can continue with its interest rate normalization path that it started not long ago. And therefore, actually, I'm sure the central bank is welcoming the recent data. And we do expect hikes to continue going forward.
1: All right. So that's the Japan situation. What about in China, where we're seeing the direction of more government support towards, you know, households, small businesses? That's especially happening in the second half of this year. All this additional spending, where do you think it's likely to have the greatest impact on the Chinese economy?
6: Well, it will have the greater impact wherever the multiplier effect is higher. So again, if you give $100 more to particularly wealthy families that don't really need it, then of course, they're going to likely to be saving more of that. But if you're going to give it to the lower income, the smaller businesses, the multiplier effect is going to be much higher, because of course, they're going to be spending in the real economy. And then those $100 spent are itself going to go back into the circle and into the economy, creating more of a positive impact. Therefore, China is doing the right thing with respect to what they're looking at currently. And we do think that it's likely going to be bringing positive benefits, again, into anything which is the real economy, the real consumption, which could then trickle through across the economy.
1: Some ties and link-ups catching attention as well. Thailand and New Zealand. Well, they are aiming to triple bilateral trade to $7.5 billion in just about 10 years, by 20 years, as they elevate ties to a strategic partnership. What are the biggest opportunities for businesses to deepen trade investment between Thailand and New Zealand as you see it?
6: Well, let me start by saying that in a world with less and less globalization and more barriers, this is a welcome
1: news. It is nice to see this, isn't it?
6: Yes, it is. And you know, here the opportunity is not just, you know, to trade more, but to really invest and innovate together. And if you're looking at where the opportunities really do lie, we would focus on three main spaces. One is, of course, food and agriculture. So, of course, the New Zealand's agri-tech expertise, you can combine it with Thailand's scale in the food processing and its access in the Asian markets. Then if you look at technology and green investment, that's another area that we think they can do particularly well. And let's not forget the regional gateways, because, of course, you know, Thailand can be a gateway to ASEAN countries for New Zealand's, while from Thailand's side, they can actually be able to access and stable and high-value developed markets. So we do think there's a lot of potential there.
1: Next, let's go across the causeway. Malaysia's Johor State has drawn about or around $1.2 billion in proposed investments from companies in Singapore. What do you think is fueling this investor interest in the state? And how important are its growing economic links with Singapore? Does this have anything to do with the RTS link that's coming up, you think?
6: Well, definitely it does, because it's making everything a little bit smoother and a little bit easier. But like I said before, for Thailand and New Zealand, you know, here again, we're seeing that, you know, Singapore, Malaysia, they're really complementary, right? They're not competitive. And again, when you're uniting forces in projects that could be potentially interesting, that's when you're seeing the benefits. Because here, of course, the vicinity to Singapore is particularly important. But for the Singaporean investments, you know, they have access to potentially, you know, more affordable costs and more capacity and more space. But of course, Malaysia is also welcoming those investments. So what you're seeing here is fertile ground for potential new projects to start.
1: Fertile ground indeed, but how fertile has it been for the world of oil, Max? Oil heading for a second straight weekly gain as the US-Iran conflict continues to disrupt supplies out of the Middle East. All these recent prices, rises in prices that we're seeing, are those being driven by actual supply losses rather than geopolitical fears?
6: Well, the initial knee-jerk reactions are mostly driven by geopolitical news. It is a little hard as of now to really assess the supply impact of the Strait of Hormuz blockade and the ongoing conflict. Therefore, what you're really seeing is, in terms of tension and angst from global investors, who are pushing the price of oil higher because of the increased tensions. But again, should you see some kind of a truce and some kind of an agreement signed, then you're going to see oil fall back to the 60, 70 levels pretty quickly, as it had done in the past. So as of now, it's not so much demand and supply which is driving the price. It's more the geopolitical announcements.
1: All right, let's look at the Singapore performance for today. Singapore shares closing somewhat higher. The STI up 0.3% to 5,689 points. Walk us through winners, losers, and most traded stock for the day, Max.
6: Again, it was a relatively positive day also for Singapore. Some of the main winners, of course, also in terms of REITs, which with interest rates remaining relatively subdued, have been gaining a bit of traction. A number of tech companies are also performing quite well. And on the financial side, we continue to see stable, even though relatively marginal gains, but it's continuing the recent trend.
1: Max, have a good break this weekend. Thank you for your time. He's Max Bonduri, founder and CEO of SGMC Capital. I'm Daniel Martin. That's Asia Business.
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1: It is Singapore Today right here on CNA 938. I'm Daniel Martin. Welcome aboard. And we are days away, just mere 2 days away, from Prime Minister Lawrence Wong delivering his 2026 National Day Rally speech. It's its third, and it's happening at the ITE headquarters of Ang Mo Kio. In this National Day message earlier this month, there were already indications as to some of the key themes that we can probably expect, which will, you know, shape some of the possible announcements, directions, and programs that we'll see in the coming year and beyond. For example, Mr. Wong had highlighted jobs, AI, higher costs, as well as growing uncertainty around the world. One area he's already signaled for the rally, well, that's support for families.
10: Many families are stretched as they juggle these competing demands. And that is why we are undertaking a major review of how we support families, not only at the point of marriage and parenthood, but throughout life's journey. We are taking a fresh look at issues like the cost of raising children, access to affordable infant care and childcare, and other ways to lighten the load on families. I will share more about these plans at the National Day Rally.
1: So we know that's coming. What else can we expect, though? That's what I've got on this edition of a Singapore Today top story as we take a look at what we could possibly expect to hear from the Prime Minister at the third National Day rally, which is Sunday, 23rd August. Joining me is Dr. Mustafa Izzuddin, Senior International Affairs Analyst at Solaris Strategies Singapore. Dr. Mustafa, welcome back to the show. Hello there.
11: Hello. Thank you for having me.
1: Absolute pleasure. So just about 2 days away, let's talk about, we know families and how big that's going to be in terms of the key messaging, because the Prime Minister has let us know about that already from the National Day message. But what do you think overall will be a defining theme for this year's rally?
11: I think it will not steer too far away from the National Day message. And I think the focus will certainly be on cost of living. And specific to that would be what more can be done for the workers, as well as what more can be done for families.
1: Definitely something that it has always been the cornerstone of Singaporean society. Mr. Wong also introduced the idea of a We First society last year, if everybody can recall. A year on, yes. Do you think that will continue to play an important message in some of the key items announced this year?
11: Yes, certainly. I think We First is a broad guiding principle of governing Singapore, entailing collective responsibility. So I think that would still be the underlying principle in how he would conduct the and what he would say during the National Day rally. And that also links to one of the major initiatives that was Forward Singapore. And I think that will continue to be either highlighted or the extension of what has been discussed previously. So I think it will all be, there will be a common thread. But I think the focus would, of course, be going forward and what are the present challenges and how do you prepare for the future?
1: You know, We First does definitely absolutely also tie into this concept, the family concept as well. So let's talk a little bit more about that since we know that is on the horizon. The idea of supporting families across life's journeys. He promised this major review of support for families. What do we mean by that? What can we imply from that? Is this a major revamping of existing policies? Is this about introducing newer ones? Is this about a paradigm shift? Bearing in mind, of course, that we are facing this population crisis and birth rate issues.
11: Yes, as you rightly mentioned, the major review is linked to the population crisis, the total fertility rate. So I think what may be required, and perhaps is something we can look forward to, is some radical changes, some new radical programs, perhaps imaginative thinking. So could be linked to the major review. Now, I would not say that all policies will now go out the window, but I think there may be certain policies that may have existed for quite some time that may either need revamping or a completely new policy altogether. So this is something we may well have to wait and see as to the details during the National Day rally.
1: I wonder whether it's about keeping pace with what society has forged for itself or realigning what different groups have crafted for themselves. I wonder whether this is about a broader rethink of Singapore's social compact.
11: I think first, as you finally mentioned, there is, of course, generational shifts. There are differing preferences. There are different set of challenges as well. So I think that in itself would require this broader rethink. Now, the part on social compact, I think that is also an aspiration, right? One that we want to ensure keeps Singapore together, which is the relationship between the government and the people, the trust that is driven by trust and specific roles and responsibilities that the government has and that the people have. And I think that, again, it provides a broad framework as to how these policies are going to be rolled out. So all of these policies eventually has to point to strengthening the social compact of Singapore, whether that needs to be further enhanced or further rethink has to take place. But I think the broad idea of the relationship between the government and the people is going to be key in these policies being effective.
1: Yes, that's a key point. The reason I bring up the social compact is I wonder whether there's been a bit of an imbalance that we've seen in the last few years. I mean, the unwritten agreement is that, you know, the government will create the right conditions for economic growth, for jobs.
11: Yes.
1: And the people will practice things like working hard and self-reliance and contributing back to the community. I wonder whether it's been... We haven't seen that self-reliance on the part of the people, whether we haven't seen that part of contributing back from the people too much. And it's been more of what will the government do for me?
11: I wouldn't necessarily say that. I think, yes, the government is the one that provides the leadership to the country, but I think the people themselves play an important role. I think the question is whether those roles need to be revisited. And when it comes to social compact, it is not something that's static. Is something that evolves and it looks at conditions that are changing. As I mentioned earlier, there's generational shifts. But I think the broad idea of keeping the social compact intact is important for a country to be governed effectively and for people to be able to live in a society that's, that one would welcome, that there is security, there is stability, and so on. So I don't think the social compact itself needs to be completely overturned, but rather to rethink whether it needs to be further strengthened given the generational shifts and differing preferences.
1: And speaking of things that have changed significantly and how it's not static, that leads me to my next point, which I think we'll be hearing a lot about in the National Day rally, and that has to do with AI skills and better jobs.
11: Yes.
1: Let's talk about that, because part of the compact is this idea of job security, as we just described. And we know that that is under challenge in this current climate as well. We've seen several key announcements happen over the last couple of weeks, in fact, about learning and retraining and upskilling programs for different job roles, for lawyers, for accountants, for different middle management roles as well, because that the group, that 40s, seems to be the one that's being hit the most at this point in time.
11: Yes.
1: What do you think we can expect to hear with regard to AI skills and better jobs? Well, safer jobs.
11: Yeah, I think it was mentioned during the National Day message that AI is something that the government is thinking very deeply on. And I think that would certainly be mentioned again, and perhaps with what we can look forward to specific programs and schemes as it pertains to AI. Now, of course, AI has been mentioned in past National Day rallies as well. So it's a question of whether this is an extension of what has already been discussed previously, or perhaps a new pathway may be required. But ultimately, it's about the impact AI has on our workforce, on the worker, and which sectors would be far more affected than others. So I think this would be something that the Prime Minister may sort of convey in his National Day rally as to what kind of schemes and support the government would have, and perhaps reiterate what there already is, and perhaps make it even more lucrative, if that's the word to use, or rather more enticing, or for there to be greater training and retraining so that the worker in Singapore will continue to have a job.
1: And the acute issue as well of dealing with higher costs. That's what I want to end off with, because this is something that we have been experiencing significantly due to the current geopolitical climate, which has resulted in changing global connections and connectivity, and the world order aspects has been shifted quite a bit and will probably remain shifted for quite a bit as well. But in the acute period, the idea of dealing with the higher costs, oil, imports, doing business overseas, which are, you know, again, the lifeblood for the SMEs, what do you think we can expect to hear with regard to those elements?
11: I think it will certainly be linked to the high-level ministerial committee that was formed to deal with the consequences of the crisis in the Middle East, which the uncertainty continues. So, and it was also mentioned during the National Day message by the Prime Minister about the need to ensure energy security, to ensure that we are able to curb inflation and so on. So I think this national rally also comes at a time where there is this protracted crisis in the Middle East and the consequences of which are affecting us in Singapore. So it is also an opportunity for the Prime Minister to also lay out what are some of the ways which he may reiterate what has already been done and what more the government can do to cushion this impact. But I think ultimately the National Day rally will be about listing what the challenges are, but also enumerating what the opportunities are. So I think it's providing that kind of assurance that the government knows what's happening and not just preparing for the short term, but also for the long term for the benefit of Singaporeans.
1: And historically, the messages that we've seen portrayed or played in the National Day rally, I mean, this is widely considered to be probably the most significant political event for Singapore's domestic calendar, isn't it? It sets long-term policy agenda.
11: Yeah, I think it's a very important event in Singapore, and it's something that many Singaporeans would, of course, be tuning in and listening to what the Prime Minister has to say. Of course, he also provides the leadership, he provides the tone, he also provides what are some challenges that Singapore faces, and the opportunities that also comes with the opportunities that are also there. So I think it's a National Day rally that every year, and with Lawrence Wong now at the helm, it is one that's certainly going to be very important for us in Singapore, for us as Singaporeans, how to deal with the present challenges, how to also help one another in society, as well as being assured that we have a bright future ahead living in Singapore.
1: Thank you, Dr. Mustafa Zuddin, for joining us. My guest has been the Senior International Affairs Analyst from Solaris Strategy Singapore, Dr. Mustafa Zuddin. And yes, what will the national narrative be going forward? We will, of course, see and find out after the National Day rally, which is taking place Sunday, 23rd August. It's his third overall as Prime Minister, Lawrence Wong, at the ITE headquarters in Ang Mo Kio is where it'll be. And here's the rough breakdown in terms of the timings. We're seeing at 6:45 p.m. will be the Malay presentation, the Malay speech. At 8 p.m., it'll be the... Oh, and I should say, it's the Malay followed by the Mandarin from 6:45. At 8 p.m., it is the English delivery. And it's going to be broadcast on our local TV channels and radio stations as well, so you'll be able to watch it on Channel 5. That'll have English subtitles and sign language interpretation. CNA will have the English subtitles, and CNA 938 will be broadcasting it as well. The Mandarin broadcast, Malay broadcast, and Tamil broadcast will also be available on the community radio and television channels. Incidentally, if you're just one of those, like, I only go online, don't worry. It'll also be live streamed at the PMO channels for the PM Wong's YouTube page and the PMO's YouTube page as well. I'm Daniel Martin, and this has been a Singapore Today top story as we've taken a look ahead at what we can expect from Prime Minister Wong's third National Day rally. I'm Daniel Martin. Thank you for joining me.
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21: Thanks so much, as always, for joining us as we bring you the highlights from the inspiring conversations our guests shared with us recently. An entrepreneur who made his fortune before turning 30 says that failure was one of the better things to have happened to him. A mother whose journey with her neurodivergent son inspired her and her husband to help other families going through the same journey. They're among our guests who'll be sharing with us their journeys and their letters to themselves in just a little while. But first, here's the news. The Land Transport Authority will begin rolling out an AI-powered monitoring system on public buses from the fourth quarter of this year. Using existing onboard cameras, the technology will detect motorists driving in bus lanes, illegal parking, road defects, and unsafe roadworks. Trials recorded an average accuracy of 90%. The system will be expanded across all bus routes by 2030, helping the LTA respond more quickly to hazards and enforcement cases. The authority will also introduce automated onboard safety announcements from the end of next year, while continuing measures to reduce driver fatigue and improve bus safety. This includes shortening driving time for bus captains whose run times exceed 2 hours. Singapore's government is beta testing a new AI chatbot to make official information easier to access. Chat.gov.sg entered its final pre-release phase in July. Users can ask questions in everyday language in any of Singapore's 4 official languages and receive answers drawn from official government sources with links provided. GovTech and the Public Service Division stress the chatbot is not replacing helplines or public offices. Instead, it will handle common queries, allowing officers to focus on more complex or personal cases. Officials also say conversations stay within government systems and chat history is not used to train AI models. Employers are calling for greater government support to ease the costs of parenthood on them and ensure businesses can continue to meet their operational needs when implementing family-friendly measures. Suggestions include the government bearing a larger share of parental leave costs. This comes ahead of Sunday's National Day rally, where Prime Minister Lawrence Wong is expected to announce plans for greater support for families. Nadine Yam speaks with Ang Hewitt, the president of the Association of Small and Medium Enterprises, in this report.
22: A multi-layered problem requiring a multi-layered solution. That's how industry players in Singapore view marriage, parenthood, and the nation's falling birth rate. But as the first wave of recommendations from a marriage and parenthood workgroup are soon to be announced, organizations are waiting to see how these new policies play out. One suggestion they have: having the government, rather than the employer, bear a greater cost of the employee's parenthood support.
23: If the government can step in and bring down the cost of childcare, right now, if you talk about the 4 months of maternity, 2 months is paid by the company, right, and 2 months paid by the government. If that can be done, and more of that can be borne by the government, I think that really would help.
0: Currently, providing maternity and paternity leave days for employees raises company costs, as firms continue to pay these employees and have to spend more to hire replacement workers. To that, Mr. Ang says a new normal is necessary, with policies addressing the whole nation.
21: Nadine Yam reporting. Singapore is pushing for more firms to offer flexible arrangements to their workers with children. It's among a range of options the government is looking at in an ongoing effort to better support parents. As the news desk finds out, this solution may not be as straightforward as it sounds. In this report, CNA speaks with Noor Hafiza Mohammed Noor, a nurse manager at Tan Tock Seng Hospital.
3: What if the key to making parenthood easier is simply having more control over your time? For mother of one, Hafiza, flexibility does not mean working from home. She's a nurse manager overseeing two wards, so she still has to be here. What she can change is when she works. And for a parent, that can mean the difference between being there for a milestone and missing it.
4: I have missed some parent-teacher meetings, Mother's Day celebration. I have to ask my mother-in-law to sit in for me, which is quite sad. I don't mind working a longer day as long as I can be there, be present, to catch my son's milestones in school.
3: And that is the point about flexible work. It's not just about where you work. It can also mean changing when you work or how much you work. But the options available depend a lot on the job. In insurance, most firms offer at least one type of flexible work arrangement. In manufacturing, it's about 6 in 10. In land transport, fewer than half do. Across Singapore, about two-thirds of businesses offer at least one form of flexibility. The bigger question is whether that flexibility can make parenthood feel more manageable. An NUS study tested three types: reduced working hours, flexible schedules, and flexible workplaces. For women, all three significantly increased their intentions to have children. For men, only one did, working fewer hours.
21: Well, CNA 938 spoke with Dr. Mustafa Izzuddin, Senior International Affairs Analyst at Solaris Strategy Singapore, and he told us more about whether the measures expected to be announced at the National Day rally could help reverse Singapore's falling birth rate.
11: The major review is linked to the population crisis, the total fertility rate. So I think what may be required, and perhaps is something we can look forward to, is some radical changes, some new radical programs, perhaps imaginative thinking. So could be linked to the major review. Now, I would not say that all policies will now go out the window, but I think there may be certain policies that may have existed for quite some time that may either need revamping or completely new policy altogether. So this is something we may well have to wait and see as to the details during the National Day rally.
21: The Manpower Ministry is investigating claims that a wheelchair assistant at Changi Airport had $5 deducted from his pay for reporting just 11 seconds late to work. MOM says it has contacted the worker's employer, Aventa Services, to determine whether the deduction was authorised. If it finds the deduction was excessive or unlawful, enforcement action could follow. The case first surfaced after a LinkedIn post highlighted the worker's payslip, which reportedly listed an 11 seconds late deduction. Under Singapore's Employment Act, employers can only deduct pay for the actual period an employee is absent and cannot impose larger deductions as a penalty. Workers who believe their salaries were unfairly reduced can seek help through the Tripartite Alliance for Dispute Management. A man who stabbed a priest at St. Joseph's Church has been sentenced to 4 years and 3 months jail. 38-year-old Basnayaker Keith Spencer also received 9 strokes of the cane. He admitted to carrying multiple weapons in public without a lawful purpose. He stabbed Father Christopher Lee in the mouth during communion after a children's mass in November of 2024. The priest suffered injuries to his mouth, tongue and upper lip. He underwent surgery and later received speech therapy. District Judge Shaifuddin Saruwan described the attack as unprovoked and brazen. The judge also cited the potential for mass panic and further injuries. He said Bosniaka's drug-induced psychosis was entirely self-induced, having taken 5 nitrazepam tablets. He was also found to have opiates in his system. China and Indonesia have pledged to deepen cooperation in trade, minerals and energy after China's Foreign Minister Wang Yi held a meeting with his Indonesian counterpart Sugiono in Jakarta. The top Chinese diplomat said Jakarta and Beijing vowed to jointly resist what he called unilateralism and power politics. Jakarta is seeking to balance its ties with Beijing and Washington while attracting more investment. Chinese

0: 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It's all the business news you need.
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10: Get those headlines and the full stories on CNA.Asia. Quick check on the traffic situation now. If you're currently driving, please be aware of an accident on the SLE towards the BKE after Yishun. Please avoid lane 4. A vehicle breakdown on the SLE towards the CTE before Woodlands Avenue 2. Traffic is heavy on the BKE towards Woodlands at the Woodlands Road exit. And I do want to tell you about a traffic light blackout. This is at the Farrer Road junction with Empress Road near the Farrer Road MRT station. Please be very cautious if you're using that stretch at this point in time. Currently, weather-wise, forecast for tomorrow going to be fair, occasionally windy as well. Temperature is going to be peaking at 35 degrees Celsius.
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10: Prime Minister Lawrence Wong will be delivering his National Day rally speech at the Institute of Technical Education headquarters on Sunday, the 23rd of August. 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He'll proceed to deliver his English speech at 8 p.m. CNA will provide subtitles in English. 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
0: Now, the best of A Letter to Myself with Joel Chua.
10: Thanks so much, as always, for joining us as we bring you the highlights from the inspiring conversations our guests shared with us recently. The first guest I want to share with you about is an entrepreneur, or rather, the first guest we have today is an entrepreneur who told us how he made his first $1 million by the age of 29. But then, in 2005, with changing winds and increased competition, his company came close to bankruptcy. As painful as that time was, Eric Lam says it was this period that yielded the most valuable lessons for him. Well, he reinvented, he bounced back, and he took his education resource company to new heights. Well, today, he has pivoted again, this time with an agentic AI platform for professionals and enterprises. It's a platform that doesn't require coding knowledge nor an internet connection. Eric Lam tells us more about his journey of reinvention, resilience, and what he'd say in his letter to his younger self.
13: Well, I would say three things. And the first thing that I'll say to myself is, know that you will fail. And know that that's probably one of the better things to have happened in your life.
10: One of the better things.
13: I wouldn't say it's the best thing, because some people will say failure is the best thing. No. It sucks, okay? The whole idea of not doing well and going at the bottom of the pit and so on, that feeling is not something I want to repeat over and over again. It's not worthwhile if you can learn the lesson from, but it's one of those better things that can help me.
10: Mm.
13: And to my younger self, know that. The problem that I had when I first started my real business was I became successful very quickly.
10: Too quickly.
13: Yeah. When I became successful that quickly, it is easy now to look back and say, probably I was lucky. I was at the right place at the right time, because clearly I didn't have the network that I do now. I didn't have the experience or the wisdom that I have right now. Mm. And yet I could succeed at that point in time. So clearly I was at the right place at the right time, doing the right thing. And the problem is, because I've never really failed, I wouldn't know what made me so successful, except to think that I am inherently built for success.
10: That was your belief
13: that was my
10: in belief. Your early 20s.
13: Yeah. And now I look back and say, oh, what arrogance.

0: sense, right? Would you dare to think of yourself like that, like this? But that was exactly how I felt. I was like walking on clouds and so on. But when we have that kind of mentality and that kind of mindset, we are closed to opportunities outside, or what we consider as opportunities are actually distractions. And because we cannot tell the difference between the two, what actually happens is, well, we tend to place our bets on the wrong things. And then before you know it, money started going out much more than it comes in. And then you hang on to something that you think works, but it didn't quite work anymore. And you do not know how to pivot. So if you have kind of like mini, mini failures along the way, it would have toughened your soul enough to actually would want to go out there and learn, talk to people, be naturally curious about things, which I wasn't. Yeah.
1: Because at that point in time in your early 20s, you believed yourself to be the smartest guy in the room.
0: Yes. And that's actually one of my principal worries when I look at Singapore, well, not just the Singapore entrepreneurial space, but the Singapore young population as a whole. Our government takes care of people so well that we really have not had it rough. And when you don't have it rough, you like to point a finger at someone else except yourself, right? Yeah. When things don't work. But you cannot do that. Yeah. Because if you really want to survive and you want to thrive, you cannot always depend on somebody always taking care of you, making sure that you don't fall, right? It doesn't work. That doesn't make sense that way.
1: But that idea and that message that you said you'd share with your younger self, the first one, know that you will fail.
0: Yep.
1: And it's going to be one of the better things that would happen to you.
0: Yes, because if you don't die in that process. And that is a very important caveat because, I mean, fail, yes, but you got to make sure that you get back up. So there are many of us who actually fail, so-called fail, but actually it's not failure. It's actually just a setback. But we never got back up.
1: Yeah.
0: We always believe that the world is unfair to us. This shouldn't be happening to us. And so, yes, it might not have, should not have happened to you, but it did. So what are you going to do about it?
1: Did you go through that phase as well?
0: Of course.
1: Of blaming the external
0: environment? I started blaming the whole world, right? And then I started looking at it and said, hey, no, man, if you look at it, if you distill everything right down, it's actually because of every single micro decision that you made that actually led yourself to this stage. And if had you steered the boat slightly differently, there might have been a very different outcome.
1: Right. You took responsibility for the outcomes.
0: Yes.
1: What helped you going, what helped you keep going after each setback?
0: The belief that, okay, I got a fundamental belief that if you're still breathing, there's still hope. So that's always this belief.
1: Where did you get that optimism from? Would you call it optimism?
0: Well, people who know me well, my dearest friend says that I'm an eternal optimist.
1: Okay.
0: And that's why I'm an entrepreneur. Yeah. But I like to tell them that no, I like to think of myself as a pessimist. But they say, no, you are an optimist. So I don't know who is right. But I always, and so the easiest way to explain to people is I'm a person who is inherently afraid to die.
1: So the kiasi
0: mentality, right? So the kiasi mentality don't want to die. So you don't want to die, then you make sure you survive. So you got to make sure that when you fall, you don't just die here. So get back up, continue to move. Because if we can breathe and we can move and we can think and we can eat, there is always hope. There is no such thing as a hopeless tomorrow. No such thing. We have to always tell, for me, I always tell myself that tomorrow, when the sun rises again, is a new tomorrow. In fact, now that we are talking about this, when during the years when we had many, many employees, I had this golden rule to every staff, especially those of us in the front line who are going out there chasing projects, doing sales and so on. Quite often we would lose to our competitors in their bids and all that, and we would feel very sour, very sore about it. And I remember I have this female colleague who told me, he said, wow, she's so angry, so frustrated, almost in tears. So I told her, I said, you know, you are allowed to cry, you know, you are allowed to grieve. She said, what? Really? I said, yeah, you're allowed to cry, you're allowed to grieve, you're allowed to feel depressed. She said, really? I said, yes, but for just one night. So tonight you can cry and you can wail all you want. You can feel depressed. You can blame the heavens, the earth, wherever. You do what you need to do except harming yourself. But when you go to bed, you heal. When you sleep, you heal. But when you wake up and the sun rises, it's a new tomorrow. There's new game to catch. It's a new hunting season. Now go out there and start over, because that is the decision that we made. And I remember being asked this question when I was in NTU as one of the keynote panelists to a group of MBA students from the Middle East, because we were talking about how difficult it is to start business and all that. And I remember one student actually raising his hand and said, if it's so difficult, have you ever thought about giving up? And the other two panelists were saying something which I guess we all know. One of them said, oh, I cannot afford to let this get into my head, because once it does that, it's just going to cripple me. And so, okay, we know that. But what if it's already here, right? So what do we do, right? The other dude said, you know, if I think like this, I wouldn't have been where I am today. Okay, good for you. So when it came to me, I said, well, I think about this all the time. I think about giving up all the time. I feel like giving up all the time, in fact. But what I feel and what I decide are two very different things. Mm. I decided to do this and I therefore stay the course. I can always choose to decide not to do it, but until that day I decide not to do it, I'm still on this course. So I'm on this course and you trip and you fall and you had a setback. You get back up because this is the life you chose. There's no other life to out there. So this is the fundamental belief that I have.
1: And there's still breath in you.
0: Yes.
1: Thank you very much for sharing that first message in your letter to your younger self. You will fail.
0: Yes.
1: And it's probably not going to be the best thing to happen to you, but it's going to be one of the better things to happen to you.
0: Absolutely.
1: What's your second message in your letter?
0: Well, my second message is to tell myself, be genuinely curious and really go out there and make real friends whom you can help.
1: Mm.
0: Now, here's the thing, right? A lot of people are saying that, oh, networking, we go out there, we're going to get to know a lot of people. We collect name cards and I say, I got to know this guy, I got to know that guy. And some of the people who I mentor, they'll come to me and say, oh, I go for networking to do all this. And my question I always ask them is this, quite simply, so who have you helped? All the people that you met, how many of them have you helped? Mm. Or have you offered help? And quite often, many of them come to me and say, well, no, I just wanted to get to know this other guy. So, and I told them, I said, then why do you think that the other guy will resonate with you when you finally need to get something from him or her? You have never helped that person. That person is not a genuine connection. It's just a name card that you collect. You make a habit of collecting name cards. Mm. So I would tell myself, and my younger self was, because you're on cloud nine, right? So you think that you're really so brilliant. So you don't have to go and talk to people. You don't make friends. But I tell myself, my younger self right now, is like, you genuinely go out there and be curious about people. Because you will never know when somebody's life can inspire you and give you certain ideas to do something incredible.
1: Mm.
0: And when you need to do something incredible because you know that you don't have all the skills to make this happen, if you have that stack of individuals who are just waiting to jump in to help you and journey with you, and they believe in you, and because you helped them before, that is going to be a lot easier. So actually, business is a very joyous thing. So a lot of people look at business and say, in Chinese, we have this saying, you know, saying that 商场如战场, which means that in the business world, it's as bad as the battlefield where there's lots of blood, lots of gore and so on. I look at it as very different, that actually in my current circle right now, business is very camaraderie where we come and help one another. Mm.
1: Thank you very much for sharing that second message. How did you phrase it again? The second message?
0: Be curious and genuinely go out there and find people that you can make friends with and can help.
1: Thank you very much for sharing that second message. What's your third message in your letter?
0: Well, my third message has a lot to do with how I've changed in terms of my personality and focus, is make evidence the basis for all judgments.
1: Hmm.
0: Yeah. So when I was young, I act on intuition.
1: Ah.
0: So everything's like, oh, I feel this way. You know, I've got this vision. This is the way, blah, blah, blah, blah. Okay, not everybody is Steve Jobs that can see things like that nobody else saw. And even Steve Jobs made lots and lots of mistakes. And he also had lots and lots of setbacks in all that. But the rule that I found very helpful to me is base your judgment on evidence.
1: Mm.
0: So if you feel that somebody is not suitable to be your partner, ask yourself, what is it? What's the evidence that actually suggests this?
1: Yeah.
0: I find that very helpful for me because I get clarity on why I feel about a certain situation, a certain client, a certain team member, and so on. So this has actually formed much of the rule that I have. So whenever somebody comes to me and say, so because of that, I tend to be a little bit more precise when people come to me and say that, we have lots of customers. My question is always, how many? Yeah, since when? And I'll look for all these specifics, because the specifics and the evidence will suggest what you mean by lots.
1: Right.
0: And maybe this relative term is very, very different from one person to another.
1: Right. As an entrepreneur though, right, is there space for intuition when you say that base your decisions on evidence more than intuition, but still, is there space for intuition?
0: Yes, there is. Because when you base everything on evidence, firstly, you collect all the data points, right? As the data points are laid out in front of you, you tend to see a pattern. And when you see a pattern that other people do not see, that's where intuition comes in. That intuitively, when you start joining the dots, now that you have them, a certain picture forms that only you see and other people do not see. And that may not necessarily be a new product. That could be a new way of selling the same product. And that could be a new way of pricing it that other people have not seen it to get to another point and so on. But all that begins with data points. You cannot just catch things from thin air and try and create a story out of that.
1: Eric Lam, the entrepreneur and co-founder of the enterprise agentic AI platform Esther. And Esther is spelled E-S-T-H-A. My thanks to Eric for sharing with us his journey and his letter to himself. When we continue in just a while, a mother and daughter on how their journey with a family member with autism taught them resilience, love, and the true meaning of being a family. Stay with us for that conversation on this highlights edition of A Letter to Myself. The news is coming up shortly. Stay with us. In the meantime, let's take a little look at the traffic situation. We've got a vehicle broken down on the PIE towards Changi after Lorne Road. Please avoid lane 4. A vehicle also stalled on the AYE towards Tuas after Buena Vista. Please avoid lane 4 there also. And another one stalled on the SLE towards the CTE before Woodlands Avenue 2. Also want to tell you about an obstacle that's been reported on the SLE towards the CTE after Mandai Avenue. That obstacle's on lane 1. Drive safely wherever you are. The news coming up in about 2.5 minutes.
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1: It's 8:30. Good evening. Bus journeys are set to get safer with upgraded technology and more rest time for drivers. An AI-powered system that detects traffic violations will be progressively rolled out later this year. Driving times for bus captains have also been cut on some routes that take more than 2 hours to help them stay alert. The moves follow recommendations aimed at addressing long driving hours that could affect focus and the challenges that bus captains face on busy roads. Charlotte Lim tells us more with this report featuring Sun Shueling, Senior Minister of State for Transport.
10: From spotting motorists who enter bus lanes during operating hours to picking up defects on the roads, this system is capable of flagging a range of safety risks. It analyzes footage captured by cameras on board buses and will be rolled out from the final quarter of this year. It will be expanded across all bus routes by 2030 to make roads safer.
11: Reducing these encroachments into the bus lane will help to avoid situations where the bus captain has to brake suddenly to avoid collisions with vehicles in the bus lane. This will help protect both themselves and passengers.
10: She was speaking at an industry safety awards event. The Land Transport Authority will also roll out automated reminders for passengers to hold onto hand grips and grab poles before buses move off from N2027. But technology is only one part of the push to make journeys safer.
11: We have also shortened driving time for bus captains on 10 routes with run times that exceed 2 hours. This includes adjusting the routes or introducing a driver swap in the middle of the route to let our bus captains take a break.
10: The measures come as recommendations by the Bus Safety Tripartite Task Force are being progressively implemented. Formed in 2024, it looked at ways to better support bus captains and improve safety for commuters and other road users.
1: That report by Charlotte Lim. A Singaporean man has been sentenced to 9 years and 10 months jail for abusing young boys who are under his care. The man will also receive 8 strokes of the cane. The news desk with more.
12: The 31-year-old took care of young foreign students at an accommodation owned by his aunt. Despite being unqualified, he was in charge of teaching the primary school students mathematics and English. The man's abuse of 3 young boys was captured on CCTV. He punched and slapped a 10-year-old child and beat his youngest victim, a 6-year-old boy, with a hanger more than 600 times. He also forced the child to hold a push-up position for hours. The boy suffered severe injuries as a result, including to his ribs, lungs and kidneys, and was hospitalized for 46 days. The man cannot be named to protect the identities of his victims. He also pleaded guilty in July to making a false declaration related to hiring a foreign domestic worker to perform housekeeping duties at the accommodation.
1: Residents near Pandan Reservoir have shrugged off a crocodile sighting at the water body yesterday. Most of those CNA spoke with said the sighting would not deter them from visiting the reservoir. It came as National Water Agency PUB said in a Facebook post that it was alerted to the sighting at about 3 p.m. yesterday and had informed the National Parks Board. Water activities have been suspended at the reservoir, and both agencies are conducting search and capture operations in the area. PUB says the crocodile at Pandan Reservoir is likely an estuarine crocodile, which is the world's largest crocodile, capable of reaching lengths of 6 to 7 meters. PUB has advised members of the public who encounter a crocodile to stay calm and back away and not to approach, provoke, or feed the animal. Authorities in Sarawak have ordered a 2-day closure of 591 schools across 10 districts as haze conditions worsen in the East Malaysian state. The closure, which took effect yesterday, affects primary and secondary schools in Kuching, Bao, and Samarahan, among others. A total of nearly 198,000 students were affected. Home-based teaching and learning will be implemented during the closure to ensure that the students' learning remains uninterrupted. It marks the second time this month that schools in Sarawak have been ordered to close due to the haze. Last week, schools in the town of Serian were shut for 3 days when the air pollutant index, or API, levels briefly exceeded 200. Sarawak environment officials warn that hazy conditions could persist over the weekend if biomass burning continues. And as haze risk returns, Singapore F1 race and other outdoor event organizers stepping up readiness. Meanwhile, Muslim Friday sermon sessions in Singapore will be temporarily shortened from this week in view of challenging weather conditions. And that's the news here on CNA 938. For headlines anytime, stay with us. You can also get those headlines and the full stories on cna.asia. Let's take a look at the traffic situation. Once again, we've got a vehicle broken down on the SLE towards the CTE before Woodlands Avenue 2. Please drive safely if you're heading in that direction. Thanks so much for staying with us on this highlights edition of A Letter to Myself on CNA 938. Another couple of guests who shared with us their journey recently were Adrian Tan and Greg Tan of SG Assist. It's a social enterprise that provides resources and support for caregivers. Among their services, SG Assist runs an experiential center in Khatib that showcases various aids and assistive technologies for the elderly and for those with special needs. Adrian and Greg shared with us how their personal experience caring for their own parents taught them about the challenges caregivers face. In 2017, they left their corporate jobs and started SG Assist with their own savings. Here's what Greg Tan says he'd write in his letter to his younger self.
13: Care deeply, but don't confuse caring with carrying everything yourself.
1: I like the way you said that. Don't confuse caring with carrying everything yourself.
13: Yes.
1: At what point do you think you needed to hear those words?
13: I think that was a lesson learned myself as well. The very first person I started to care for was myself. When I first knew that I had that heart problem, I didn't tell my family.
1: Right. This was when you were in your early 20s, you were saying.
13: Yeah,
1: right?
13: That was when I was almost nearing the end of my NSF period. Then I took that on years of medication and everything, just until before I go for my operation, then I told my family. So I realized we don't have to do that. And I then also realized that more when I cared for my father.
1: Right.
13: Then I realized that if you open up and leverage the long and the shorts of everybody around you, you don't only improve that caregiving journey, that recovery journey for the one that you're caring for, but you also at the same time learn how everybody looks at this and become a team player in this journey itself. And I think that's really valuable.
1: Absolutely.
13: Because it really brings out whether is it your immediate family or the extended family's point of view and care as a family.
1: Did you do that when you were caring for your father? Did you reach out far and wide?
13: Yes, I did. I never once thought I can do everything myself. So I reached out to people and, you know, let them come in and give their thoughts as well.
1: Right. Was the response 100% positive? Did you meet with resistance and rejection as well when you did reach out for support?
13: I think the key thing is we were all not caregivers before.
1: Yeah.
13: We all may not know how to do that the best way, but how can we together navigate that? And, you know, learn from each other, ask questions and right. make this better.
14: Yeah. The reason I ask that question is because I think for a lot of us, we may have that mentality that I don't want to impose on other people.
13: Correct.
14: I don't want to, you know, I feel very paisae. Right?
13: Yes.
14: And maybe I don't want my extended relatives to know that my family is going through this hardship as well. Right. Did you have thoughts like that? How did you overcome them?
13: Maybe I'm not so paisae. But I reach out to everybody else. And, yeah,
15: he's
13: you know,
15: quite shameless most of the time.
13: and it turned out well. Okay, it turned out that everybody was happy to be on that journey.
14: Nice to know. That's very nice to know.
13: Yeah. Yeah. And then realized that learning that if more people can see that maybe the journey can be better or different in a way.
14: We all need to be a little bit less paisae, a little bit more thick skinned
13: yes,
14: when it comes to caring for the people we care about.
13: Yeah.
14: Yeah. Thank you for sharing that first message. And the way you said it again, I think it's very quotable. You should put this on a poster or put it on a t-shirt and you know wear it. Caring doesn't mean carrying everything by yourself.
13: Yep.
14: Very nice. What's your second message, Greg?
13: My second message is stay open enough to keep learning from the people around you.
14: Okay.
13: Because the community often teaches you what no textbook ever can.
14: Mm. Yeah. What is one thing you've learned from real life experience from the community that the textbook didn't teach you?
13: I think when we never try to open up and ask or allow help to come to us, we never knew how powerful the community is. That's a lady that I supported her as a friend, as a volunteer for years. She had stroke and then she had this thing called aphasia.
14: Mm, right? Difficulty swallowing or speaking, right?
13: Correct, that's right. Speaking. So I learned from her how her neighbor, two stories above her, can help her to cook.
14: Mm.
13: And actually bring food to her at times. Why? Because for her to have the food that is delivered to her, the Meals on Wheels and all these things, right? Yes, it's good food, but it can also at the same time become boring for her, right? But food that's cooked from the neighbors and all this, you never knew that your neighbor cares so much about you.
14: Or can cook so well.
13: Yeah, correct. And you never knew that became a friendship relationship that you could have along that journey.
14: Right.
13: It's one of the examples that touches me a lot as well, that tells us that if we ever not open up that part of us to accept the community around us, we never knew that there are people around us who may not be your family members, but yet they can care for you.
14: Mm.
13: Yeah.
14: There's so much richness that you can learn. Essentially, what you're saying is there's so much richness available in the people, the community around you.
13: Yeah.
14: Right. And you can learn so much from them. Everyone is a living textbook.
13: Yeah.
14: Yeah.
13: Exactly. Because the journey we walk, the path we took were never once the same for everybody.
14: Mm.
13: But how we come to internalize and realize some of these things that we go through on a day-to-day basis, we never knew that how we can apply them in different ways. But yet, at the same time, we think we're helping others, but we are the one who do the takeaway.
14: Greg Tan, co-founder of the Caregiver Resource Social Enterprise SG Assist, who spoke with us recently, together with his co-founder, Adrian Tan. When we continue in just a while, a mother and daughter share how their journey with a family member with autism taught them resilience and love. Stay with us for that conversation on this highlights edition of A Letter to Myself. Let's take a look once again at the traffic situation. If you're driving, this one just in an accident on in the CTE tunnel. This is towards the SLD after Merchant Road. Please avoid lane 2. We've also got heavy traffic on the BKE towards Woodlands at the Woodlands Road exit. Please drive with care wherever you are. The time is now 8:44. You're listening to CNA 938. Good evening. Thanks very much indeed for staying with us on A Letter to Myself. This is your weekly highlights edition. We also spoke recently with a mother and daughter journeying with a family member was diagnosed with autism. Faraliza Zainal and her husband founded MIJ Hub in 2011. It's a chain of education centres for neurodivergent individuals. They currently have 3 centres here in Singapore and 1 in Kuala Lumpur. And the name MIJ, by the way, stands for My Inspiring Journey. It's a reference to the journey they've shared with their son, Ashraf, who was diagnosed with autism at the age of 3 and is now in his mid-20s. Madam Faraliza, and her daughter, Alia, who works with MIJ Hub as education lead, shared with us how their journey has brought them closer as a family and what they've learned as individuals as well. Madam Faraliza shared with us what she'd write in her letter to her younger self.
16: Listen longer before you decide what someone needs.
14: Okay,
16: because when Aisha was younger, I spent a lot of time searching for answers. So over time, I realized that before I could support him, I first needed to understand him. So when I say understand, it's to listen to him carefully, not just to his words, but to his emotions. So for example, if he's blinking, what does it mean? If he's breathing heavily, what does it mean? If he clenches his fists, what does that mean? So I need to actually look at the gesture. And that's how I could understand him better.
14: Right. So I think what you say is so important. Listen not just to the words.
16: That's right.
14: But listen to the whole body.
16: Right.
14: Listen to the tone of the voice.
16: The voice, and the gestures and how he's breathing, how he's behaving and such and so on. So that lesson shaped not only my parenting, but also the philosophy of MIG Hub.
14: Okay, as tell a whole. Us more.
16: Yeah. And because at MIG, right, this is something that I always tell my educator. You know, we are not here just to educate them or to instill skills in them, but also for us to understand them. Because when we understand them, we can build that rapport better. And not only that, they kind of, you know, for people with neurodiverse, they have these strong vibes of being able to feel your energy. So if you like them, they know you like them. But if you pretend to like them, they sure know that you're just pretending to like me.
14: Right.
16: Yeah, so it, the fact that you're able to understand them, right, as a whole, it can build that rapport. And that really is important for educator. Because when you know the child better, right, you can then teach him better. You can then educate him better. Yeah, and that's very important. And sometimes as educator, right, we always, you know, there's always this judgmental saying, oh, this child is lazy, this child is naughty. No, the fact that the child is not behaving, it's not because he intends to do that. He's trying to communicate to you. Hey, I'm flapping my arm because I'm excited. Because sometimes they're nonverbal. Hey, I'm just walking around because I feel bored. I know what you're teaching about. I need something new, see? So as an educator, you need to look that. So if you dig deeper, not just on the surface that, oh, the child is not listening to me, but you need to dig deeper why the child is not listening to you. And that's how you can be able to then change your method in order to teach them or, you know, build rapport with them.
14: Right. And I guess one of the things that needs to be present for you to be able to dig deeper is you've got to be very patient, don't you?
16: You've got to have
14: a wealth of patience, which I'm sure for both of yourselves has grown tremendously over the past 23 years. How do you cultivate patience? When you're a mother or caregiver of a neurotypical neurodivergent individual.
16: So I think back to what I've said, right? I think it's, I always do reflection. So for everything that happened, I will reflect, right? You know, what, how have, could I done better? Yeah, so when there's a, when you reflect, that's how your relationship with the son will be better. And I mean, it's not easy. Sometimes Ashraf can, he has his tantrum, but I keep telling myself, I don't know. Again, you know, as Muslims, right, we do have certain ways, you know, of reciting the verses from the Quran.
14: Spirituality.
16: So we do that. Yeah. So when any time that I feel so exhausted mentally, physically, I'll just go in a spiritual way. Yeah, that helped me a lot.
14: I'm sure. Yeah. Thank you very much, Farah, for sharing that first message. I love the way you rephrased it. Can you repeat how you said it?
16: Listen longer before you decide what someone needs.
14: Yeah.
16: Yes.
14: Thank you very much. And listen not just to the words, but to the tone of voice, the facial expression, the body language.
16: Yes.
14: What's your second message in your letter?
16: Okay, my second message is leave room for life to redraw your plans. Leave room for life to redraw your plans. So when I was younger, I had a very different picture of success.
14: What was that picture?
16: Like, you know, you want to climb the ladder, you're corporate career and so on and so forth, right? And then I certainly didn't imagine leaving my corporate career to set up an education center. Never.
14: It was a huge risk, wasn't it?
16: To
14: set it up.
16: Correct. Yeah, because I don't know anything about education, but because I have this person and I listened to him, the earlier part, right? That's why it leads me to actually, hey, I think I can do this. And of course, you support my husband. Yeah, that's right. And so, life has a way of redrawing your plans, right? So instead of resisting those changes, I actually learned that sometimes the most meaningful work, right, begins where our original plans end. Mm. Yeah, and then I don't think I found the path. Actually, the path that found me, yes. Actually, yeah.
14: Yes. What helped you make that decision, that very big, and it must have been a challenging decision to leave a successful corporate career and go into uncharted waters?
16: Because, like I said, I want to help my son because I do not want to see him not having a meaningful life as he grows older. And the fact that one day I will leave the world, I have to have something for him because I do not want him to be doing nothing, just at home, you know, meaningless. But I want him to be able to contribute back to the community. So, for example, like we have the takeout campaign in our MIG Hub whereby we raise funds to give food to families with special needs. Mm. So, and he is part of it with his peers,
14: yes.
16: Right? So by preparing the food, you know, packing the food, and then sometimes they do actually follow to distribute the food to their houses. Yes. That gives them empowerment.
14: Right.
16: And not only that, the caregivers that see them, it gives them hope. Hey, my child can also be able to contribute to the society one day.
14: Absolutely.
16: Yeah.
14: Speaking of the takeout campaign, right? Yep. Where you raise funds to provide meals for more financially challenged families
16: with special needs.
14: Special needs.
16: On a weekly basis.
14: I understand that this was also kind of inspired from your own experience as well, earlier on.
16: Yeah, because that happened during COVID time. Mm. So we were asking as a team, right? We were asking like, what can we do more for our beneficiaries especially? Mm. So the idea came out as a team that, you know, we did a survey. We called them up to say, you know, what are you eating on a day-to-day basis? And, you know, it was when you hear that, you know, they eat instant noodles, you know, they share a meal with 2-3 people, and a meal can be like be eaten throughout the day. And this really affect me as a part, because I'm a caregiver as well. Mm. I'm a parent with special needs. So that's how it happened. So that's how it started from COVID time.
14: Farah, thank you so much for sharing with us two messages in your letter to your younger self. Very valuable. Let's go on now to Alia. Alia was very relieved just now when we were discussing who should go first, and we decided that mother should go first. So now, Alia,
17: eldest first, eldest.
14: What would you say in your letter to your younger self?
17: I think for me, I would tell my younger self to not let other people's discomfort become my shame.
14: Okay, tell us the story behind this.
17: So, I think when I was younger, this is more in relation to Ashraf. I think a lot of times when we went out with him, we always get weird stares. You know, like last time, autism wasn't very well known, right? Mm. So, people just look at him differently. And I think I also felt like it made me feel like secondhand embarrassment for my brother, or like just embarrassment. So, I think because of that, it made me feel like, okay, maybe his difference is something that I need to be ashamed of. Mm. Yeah, but then as I grew older, I realized that actually a lot of the times why these people react a certain way is because they don't really understand him. They don't understand individuals with special needs, lah.
14: Right.
17: Yeah, so because of that, I told myself like, okay, his differences is not something to be ashamed of.
14: Mm.
17: It's not something that I need to hide or apologize or say sorry for, because he's beautiful in his own way, lah.
14: Yeah.
17: Yeah, he's very so.
14: In what way is he beautiful?
17: He just has his own strengths also. Mm. Like like for example, he's very kind when he wants to be.
14: Mm.
17: Yeah, and he also likes to just when he's in the mood to talk. Like he will talk to me, and the conversations that we have, I actually treasure that, because usually he doesn't like to talk to people. Mm. He likes to be around people, but he doesn't want them to interact with him.
14: Yeah, those are precious moments.
17: Yeah, so when I do get to interact, it's like, okay, it's very nice to be able to talk to him like that way.
16: Share the incident that, you know, when you scolded you, what happened? He was...
14: This was when you were much younger. Yeah,
17: actually, now also. Whenever my parents... Because now we're besties.
14: Oh, okay.
17: So whenever my parents or anybody would scold me, he would start scolding them back.
14: He would be your defender.
17: Yeah, like, why are you scolding my sister? Yeah, so... Yeah, that is very nice.
14: That sounds really very sweet.
17: Yeah.
14: Yeah. Thank you so much for sharing that first message. Mm-hmm. How did you phrase it again?
17: Don't let other people's discomfort become your shame.
14: Mm.
17: Yeah. So it's just, I just want to tell my younger self, don't be ashamed.
14: Yeah, absolutely.
17: There's nothing to be ashamed
14: of. Yeah, and absolutely, you say that best. It's a powerful message. And these days, when you do go out in public with Ashraf as a family, right, and he behaves in a certain way that may attract attention from other people, do you find that over the years, people have gotten more understanding of individuals with autism in public?
17: I think, yeah, overall, yes. Mm. Maybe at first they will still be like, hey, how come he's like that? But I think like sometimes we will just say like, oh, sorry, he has autism. Mm. And then they'll be like, oh, okay. And then they like more understand. So it's definitely a progress, but I think there's definitely a lot more that,
14: yeah, absolutely,
17: that can be done.
14: It's always a work in progress, yeah, right?
17: Of course.
14: Progress has been made, but it's always a work in progress.
17: Correct.
14: Yeah. Thank you very much. What's your second message in your letter, Alia?
17: My second one is actually telling myself that I don't have to need the most attention in order to feel loved. Yeah. Okay. Or like feel that I matter, for example. Yeah, because I think growing up, and I think a lot of siblings, people who have siblings with autism, or just special needs in general, I think they feel overlooked at times. Yeah.
14: About a year ago, we interviewed someone else, and this term, in a very similar situation actually, and this term glass sibling
17: came up. Yes,
14: right? Glass sibling, when you feel looked through, right?
17: Correct.
14: You're transparent. Yeah.
17: Yeah, you feel overlooked, and I think in that sense, I think when you're a child, you equate like love to like attention, you know? Mm. So not getting enough of that, sometimes you feel like, oh, maybe I don't matter as much, or... Yeah, I don't matter as much. But then I think when I'm older, I realize my family, they are as new to this as I was, you know. So we're all going through the same journey together. Mm. And there's so many different ways to show that you love somebody. So it doesn't mean that I couldn't see it when I was younger. It didn't mean that I wasn't loved or I didn't have that attention.
14: What helped you change this perspective, or help this perspective evolve? Conversations with your parents, or experiences you may have had?
17: Yeah, I think it was conversations with my parents. I think as I grew older, I opened it up to them a lot more. And I think they, as we grew older and we like kind of settled in a bit more, they were a lot more like expressive to me. And then they would tell me like how they showed their love to me when I was younger. So I realized like, oh, okay. You did care about me. It wasn't all about Ashraf. You know?
16: I think having Ashraf, right, it shaped the entire family. You know, people will say that we have to support the special needs child. But I think Ashraf has shaped not only individually, but as a family, because that's where we have patience with one another, tolerance with one another. We have teamwork. Because Ashraf has seizure, all of us need to know what to do. How to calm himself, himself. If he is not happy, what's supposed to do? So everybody has a part to play the family. Mm. So in a way, he shaped us as a family.
14: Mother and daughter Faraliza Zainal and Nuraliya Muhammad Ali of MIJ Hub, which operates a chain of education and resource centres for children and youths with special needs. My thanks to all our guests for sharing with us their journeys, their life-shaping lessons, and their letters to themselves. Be sure to tune into the full conversations on A Letter to Myself every weeknight at 8 p.m. I'm Joel Chua, and this is CNA 938. The news is coming up shortly. Stay with us.
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14: It's 9 o'clock. Good evening. Thanks so much for your company. Coming up in just a little while on Destination Anywhere, Melanie Olivero and her guest take us on a trip to Taiwan to find out more about the places that you might want to visit off the beaten track. And then in the second half of this hour on Health Matters, as haze risk increases this time of the year, a look at how individuals with sensitive respiratory systems can better prepare and manage. That's coming up on Health Matters after the 9:30 news. But first, it's now coming up to 1 minute past 9 o'clock. Good evening. Bus journeys here in Singapore are set to get safer with upgraded technology and more rest time for drivers. An AI-powered system that detects traffic violations will be progressively rolled out later this year. Driving times for bus captains have also been cut on some routes that take more than 2 hours to help them stay alert. The move follows recommendations aimed at addressing long driving hours that could affect focus and the challenges that bus captains face on busy roads. Charlotte Lim with this report now, featuring Sun Xue Ling, Senior Minister of State for Transport.
10: From spotting motorists who enter bus lanes during operating hours to picking up defects on the roads, this system is capable of flagging a range of safety risks. It analyzes footage captured by cameras on board buses and will be rolled out from the final quarter of this year. It will be expanded across all bus routes by 2030 to make roads safer.
11: Reducing these encroachments into the bus lane will help to avoid situations where the bus captain has to brake suddenly to avoid collisions with vehicles in the bus lane. This will help protect both themselves and passengers.
10: She was speaking at an Industry Safety Awards event. The Land Transport Authority will also roll out automated reminders for passengers to hold onto hand grips and grab poles before buses move off from N2027. But technology is only one part of the push to make journeys safer.
11: We have also shortened driving time for bus captains on 10 routes with run times that exceed 2 hours. This includes adjusting the routes or introducing a driver swap in the middle of the route to let our bus captains take a break.
10: The measures come as recommendations by the Bus Safety Tripartite Task Force are being progressively implemented. Formed in 2024, it looked at ways to better support bus captains and improve safety for commuters and other road users.
14: The government is beta testing a new AI chatbot to make official information easier to access. Chat.gov.sg entered its final pre-release phase in July. Users can ask questions in everyday language in any of Singapore's 4 official languages and receive answers drawn from official government sources with links provided. GovTech and the Public Service Division stress the chatbot is not replacing helplines or public offices. Instead, it will handle common queries, allowing officers to focus more on complex or personal cases. Officials also say conversations stay within government systems and chat history is not used to train AI models. The Manpower Ministry is investigating claims that a wheelchair assistant at Changi Airport had $5 deducted from his pay for reporting just 11 seconds late to work. MOM says it has contacted the worker's employer, Aventa Services, to determine whether the deduction was authorised. If it finds the deduction was excessive or unlawful, enforcement action could follow. The case first surfaced after a LinkedIn post highlighted the worker's payslip, which reportedly listed an 11 seconds late deduction. Under Singapore's Employment Act, employers can only deduct pay for the actual period an employee is absent and cannot impose larger deductions as a penalty. Workers who believe their salaries were unfairly reduced can seek help through the Tripartite Alliance for Dispute Management. Employers are calling for greater government support to ease the costs of parenthood and ensure businesses can continue to meet their operational needs when implementing family-friendly measures. Suggestions include the government bearing a larger share of parental leave costs. This comes ahead of Sunday's National Day rally, when Prime Minister Lawrence Wong is expected to announce plans for greater support for families. Nadine Yam speaks with Ang Hewitt, president of the Association of Small and Medium Enterprises, for this report.
3: A multi-layered problem requiring a multi-layered solution. That's how industry players in Singapore view marriage, parenthood, and the nation's falling birth rate. But as the first wave of recommendations from a marriage and parenthood workgroup are soon to be announced, organisations are waiting to see how these new policies play out. One suggestion they have: having the government, rather than the employer, bear a greater cost of the employee's parenthood support.
4: If the government can step in and bring down the cost of, childcare. Right now, if you talk about the 4 months of maternity, 2 months is paid by the company, right? And 2 months paid by the government. If that can be done, and more of that can be borne by the government, I think that really would help.
5: Currently, providing maternity and paternity leave days for employees raises company costs as firms continue to pay these employees and have to spend more to hire replacement workers. To that, Mr. Ang says a new normal is necessary, with policies addressing the whole nation.
14: Nadine Yam reporting that. Well, CNA 938 speaks with Dr. Mustafa Izzuddin, Senior International Affairs Analyst at Solaris Strategies Singapore. He tells us more about whether the measures expected to be announced at the National Day rally this Sunday could help reverse Singapore's falling birth rate.
6: The major review is linked to the population crisis, the total fertility rate. So I think what may be required, and perhaps is something we can look forward to, is some radical changes, some new radical programs, perhaps imaginative thinking. So could be linked to the major review. Now, I would not say that all policies will now go out the window, but I think there may be certain policies that may have existed for quite some time that may either need revamping or completely new policy altogether. So this is something we may well have to wait and see as to the details during the National Day rally.
14: More than 3,000 lower-income residents will receive free warm meals delivered to food lockers near their homes from September. The year-long Warm Meals at Northeast program will support 1,000 households in Tampines, Punggol and Pasir Ris Changi towns. Each household will receive $500 worth of meal credits, equivalent to about 165 meals. The credits will be added progressively to families' e-wallets through a mobile app. Residents can redeem meals from about 30 food lockers near HDB rental blocks. The meals are supplied by Chang Cheng Group and are halal certified. They include dishes such as chicken udon, rendang chicken, and teriyaki fish rice. The $500,000 program is funded by OCBC and Northeast CDC, with support from the Ministry of Social and Family Development. A Singaporean man has been jailed for 14 days and fined 7,000 ringgit after pleading guilty to insulting Islam during a visit to Johor. 56-year-old Muhammad Anim Atam admitted making offensive remarks about the Quran when he was travelling in an e-hailing car in Johor Bahru last month. The driver recorded the conversation and posted it online, where it went viral. This led to a police report and the man's arrest on the 18th of August. Prosecutors said the remarks sparked significant public outrage in Malaysia. And that's the news here on CNA 938. For headlines anytime, stay with us. You can also get those headlines and the full stories on CNA.Asia. Taking a look at the traffic situation now. If you're driving, please be aware of an accident on the PIE towards Changi. After Jalan Yunos, it's causing congestion up to the KPE. Please avoid lane 1. Another accident in the Cape in the CTE tunnel towards the SLE after Merchant Road. And also a vehicle broken down on the PIE towards Tuas after the KJE. Please drive safely there as well. Weather-wise now, tomorrow fair and occasionally windy conditions, temperatures hitting 35 degrees Celsius. Coming up in just a little while, Destination Anywhere with Melanie Olivero as she and her guests take us on a trip to Taiwan. Stay with us.
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1: Hey everyone, let's talk all about scenic rail journeys, mountain escapes, hot springs, coffee culture, and seasonal festivals. We're discovering new ways to experience Taiwan today on Destination Anywhere on CNA 938. I'm Melanie Olivero. The island of Taiwan is already a familiar favorite for many of us Singaporeans, but today's journey takes us beyond the usual Taipei itinerary to discover more of its cities, communities, and local experiences. And helping us do that is Mr. Paul Shi. He's director of the Taiwan Tourism Administration Singapore office, the organization responsible for promoting Taiwan as a travel destination to Singapore visitors and Singaporeans. Hi, Paul. Welcome to CNA 938. You know, we Singaporeans, a lot of us love Taiwan. Many of us keep going back. I've been there once and I want to return because even though I explored Taipei quite well and I went to Sun Moon Lake, I had to drive about 2 hours there. I want to visit again because I didn't manage to see it, the Dragon and Tiger Pagodas at the Lotus Pond in Kaohsiung. But Why do you think Taiwan has become such a favorite with travelers here?
2: Good afternoon, Melanie. And I think that's the reason is Taiwan and 100 ways. Taiwan has so many ways for our Singaporean friends to visit because everyone can find his own reasons, his own ways, his own aspects to explore Taiwan. For example, many of our friends, they just go to Taiwan because of the great cuisine, great food, and someone others, they might go there with their culture, with their histories.
1: Yeah.
2: So anyone can find his own ways to explore Taiwan. So maybe from a Lotus Pond, that's a good example for you when you explore in Kaohsiung, because that's a unique space. It was just built about 10 or just 20 years ago, not too far away, because it's a symbolic space for people to admire. You know, there are some Chinese culture about a dragon and tigers. Those tell you how to avoid risk and come in to welcome your fortune. That's a way why you can see so many people that are talking about a tiger and dragon, because you want to enter in the mouth of the dragon and coming out from the tiger, right?
1: Yeah.
2: To avoid your damage, avoid your risk. That's a concept about this.
1: Yeah, that's the reason why I wanted to visit it. I didn't manage to do so in my last trip there, but that's the reason why it's such a symbolic area, and these structures, these pagodas are so beautiful.
2: Sure.
1: And I would love to take many more pictures should I go down there. A lot of us visit Taipei, the capital of Taiwan, for a second or third visit. Which city or part of Taiwan do you think deserves more attention, Paul?
2: In that case, I think most people, they just visit Taipei. I think it's quite a pity. Yeah. I think Taiwan has so many ways for you to explore. So I would recommend you can go to the east, and to the East Rift Valley, or into the Chishan, Guansan. In that area, you'll feel much more different way, the slower you're down your path. In those areas, even my friends, they came from Taidong, Hualien, they speak slower.
1: Oh, really?
2: Yeah, and they think slow. I'm not just thinking slow. I'm just kidding. Yeah. That's the way I think you feel a little feel chill when going down those areas. And you can have a cycling there and enjoy the food ride. You know, the rice in Chishang and Guansan, they are very famous for Taiwan.
1: Oh, really?
2: Yeah, because it was planted in East Rift Valley.
1: Yeah.
2: Because the geography, those areas, the rice, even some of them, they were booked by the whole restaurant. Why? Because it's unique and it tastes very well.
1: Oh.
2: Yeah. So everyone.

0: in Chishan, they visit Chishan, they buy a lunchbox. A lunchbox is called, because the rice is made there and you taste the real good rice taste in Chishan. And also there's a cycling path called Jingchengwu path, because there once is a famous artist in Taiwan that he just has a commercial ad there and chill you down, sitting there and tell you just have a drink there. It's a airline commercial. I cannot tell you the name about the airlines, but since then about 12 years ago, and then it's become very famous. Even Taiwanese go there. Yeah, they want to visit there, have a cycling ride, just like you're cycling with him together. Yeah. So in that area, you feel other different aspects other than Taipei. Not rushing. Yeah. You don't have to pay. Just relax.
1: You're right.
0: Yeah.
1: You know, because when I went to the Sun Moon Lake area, I think it was Taiwan's largest alpine lake in Nantou County, I felt the air, the people were different compared to Taipei. So that's a very good example that you give as well. And also, everyone, if you're just wondering, it is called Chishan Rice in Taitung County. Chishan Rice that we should consider buying back or even trying on the spot when we're there.
0: Yeah.
1: Paul, let's talk about something new while we're there too, because we have listeners WhatsApping us with questions. Mm-hmm. And I do believe we have someone called City who sent us a question, because she's very, very, very curious about cultural aspects in Taiwan. So she just sent us a WhatsApp message at 963-11938. So let's listen in to her question.
2: Hi, this is City. We always hear about popular activities like the Chiffon Sky Lantern experience. What's one local experience that we may not know about, but you think we should try?
1: Okay, so she talked about the Chiffon Sky Lantern experience. A lot of us see that on social media.
0: Mm-hmm.
1: What else do you think we should try then, Paul?
0: In that case, that Chiffon Sky Lantern Festival is quite famous.
1: Yeah.
0: But some other people, you don't know that, maybe you can go to Yilan. Yilan is also famous about the tea park, tea farm.
1: Okay.
0: I would recommend you to have a tea pick by yourself. And after that, you can have your own tea pillow.
1: Pillow?
0: Yeah, it's all made by the Taiwanese tea.
1: Okay.
0: You can find it from Xingyuan Tea Farm.
1: Yeah.
0: So in this tea park, and you bring your own tea leaf, make your own tea, have some tea dessert, and make the tea pillow, and you can bring something of your own from Taiwan, and bring it back to Singapore.
1: How big is this pillow?
0: And the last time I saw, it's just
1: About the size of an iPad. A4, yeah. A4, yes,
0: A4
1: yes.
0: Size. Yeah.
1: Oh.
0: Not too big. It's easy for you to transport inside your luggage. It's not to occupy too much space in your luggage. So I think it's suitable for you, and have a smell, have the scent, and it's all made by yourself.
1: Yeah, because you went tea picking. Yilan County in Taiwan, yeah?
0: Yes.
1: Where a lot of the tea farms are. Okay, and thank you, City, for your question, for WhatsApping us. If you have a question for Paul, and also any of our guests on my show, Afternoons with Melanie, you can always WhatsApp us at 963-11938. We'd love to hear from you. You got to WhatsApp your questions if you got a question for Paul within the next 5 minutes or so that we can read out your question on air, okay? 963-11938. Paul, as we all know, Taiwan is beautiful all year round. But if someone is planning a trip over the next few months, what seasonal experiences or festivals would you recommend we check out?
0: Okay.
1: Yeah.
0: Once again, I would recommend that you, before the September, end of September, you may visit the east side from Taitung, the Taitung Art Festival.
1: Okay.
0: Yeah, and it's also with the Moonlight Concert. you can listen to the concert under the moonlight. Your background is the whole Pan Pacific. It's the Pacific with your back draw, your backgrounds. So enjoy the music, chill you down, and just watch the show. Yes, that's the if you were in September and in October, before October, you can also visit the Summer Lake again. With there, we have Summer Lake fireworks and festivals. Yeah, you can have also the cuisine. Yes. And with the fireworks, maybe with someone you share together all your life. Yeah, I think that would be a picture for me. Yeah. So with this different kind of festival, enjoyable seasonal, that by the end of the year, we have a hot spring.
1: Yes.
0: Yeah, hot spring seasonal, and you can enjoy that in Beitou, Jiaoxi, and also in Hongye. Hongye Wenquan, yeah, it's different places for you.
1: Is it similar to like onsens in Japan or hot springs in European countries where we go to a building and they show us several rooms and we choose the hot spring we want?
0: Yeah, we have different kind of way. You can use a private one.
1: Yes.
0: Okay, also you can use the public one. But for the public one, of course, we have to wear a swimsuit.
1: Yes. Yeah. But don't wear your birthday suit, huh?
0: Yes. And for the private one, maybe it's in your room.
1: Yes.
0: Also, you have a choice to have an individual room if you don't stay there overnight.
1: Yes.
0: Yeah. So those hot springs is very popular. Within Taiwan, you have 128 spots for you to explore the... Not 128 accommodation. No, it's 128 spot.
1: Some of them with accommodation.
0: Yeah.
1: Yeah.
0: All around the island, it's the hot spring spot for you to explore.
1: Oh.
0: Yeah. And this kind of sport, some will suffer. And some other is a cold spring. Not everywhere. There's one famous cold spring in Shuao. Uh-huh. Near Yilan.
1: Okay.
0: Yes.
1: Cool.
0: And that one is very chill.
1: Very chill, huh?
0: Yes.
1: We love to chill.
0: Yeah, of course. So I can see that. So I have to tell you that. And then, even there was some mud spring. Mud with the mud.
1: Oh, mild spring. Okay.
0: Yeah, it's in...
1: Mud.
0: Mud.
1: Okay.
0: It's in Tainan. Tainan.
1: Tainan.
0: So we have not just one of a kind. We have so many different kind of springs. So that's why I told you that 128, not 128 with only one kind. It's 128 with different kinds you can choose.
1: Yes. So hot springs, mud springs, cold springs, what have you. You choose. Do them all at once if you want to. Hey, Paul, after all these years you spent promoting Taiwan, what is one place you would say a first-time visitor should absolutely, they cannot miss? Well, for me, when I went there, I said, I must visit the night markets. And I did. And I went to several. And I had so many delicious snacks there. I still can't forget them.
0: Yes.
1: I'm so glad I went there first. But what would you recommend?
0: For my first time visitors, I would recommend maybe in Danshui.
1: Okay.
0: Danshui is not far away from Taipei. But because for most of our clients, they stay in Taipei, right? But... within half an hour, you can reach Danshui by MRT.
1: Okay.
0: It's not too hard for you.
1: I found it very easy taking the MRT.
0: Mm-hmm.
1: Yeah. Very, very accessible.
0: Yes. With your easy car, zik, and then, it's not too far away.
1: Yeah.
0: And easy access. And then when you reach there, a riverside old town.
1: Okay.
0: Within north of the Taipei, and you can see that and have a old street walk, and enjoy the market walk, and also have a cup of coffee by the riverside.
3: That was Paul Shi, the director of the Taiwan Tourism Administration Singapore office, speaking with Melanie Olivero on Destination Anywhere. Coming up in just a while, the 9:30 news. 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
15: Everything is a skill issue. 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
3: It's 9:30. Good evening. China and Indonesia have agreed to uphold what they call strategic autonomy and support each other's core interests. Their foreign ministers met in Jakarta for the first comprehensive and strategic dialogue between the two countries. China's Wang Yi and his Indonesian counterpart Sugiono launched a new mechanism covering five key areas: political, economic, security, maritime, and people-to-people relations. They also agreed to begin consultations on a five-year action plan for 2027 to 2030. CNA senior correspondent Chani Vidvani has more from Jakarta.
18: This is the very first comprehensive strategic dialogue meeting between China and Indonesia. And in fact, it is the very first CSD between Indonesia and any other country. So this meeting certainly extremely significant. We know that there are plans in the pipeline for other CSDs with other countries. And while details of what those countries are have not been released yet, all eyes certainly watching and paying close attention on this particular meeting and the precedent it sets. Now, we know the two launched a new bilateral mechanism to strengthen cooperation across five pillars. That's political, economic, security, maritime, and people-to-people relations. And China's foreign minister Wang Yi said Indonesia and China agreed to better coordinate on major development and security priorities with aims to provide strong safeguards for the modernization of both countries, saying that they will jointly oppose unilateral bullying and power politics, and that their bilateral dialogue will send a clear signal to the world of solidarity and cooperation between the two countries.
3: Chani Vidvani reporting from Jakarta. The United States and South Korea have wrapped up that largest military drill that's held every year, nearly a week earlier than planned. U.S. President Donald Trump has ordered a cutback in what is widely seen as a conciliatory gesture towards North Korean leader Kim Jong-un. CNA's Lok Wei-soo tells us more.
18: Speaking to reporters after the 2+2 meeting,
3: I do apologize for that. We'll bring you the correct report now from Lok Wei-soo.
19: The Freedom Shield exercise was trimmed to 5 from the original 11 days. Counterattack drills that would have been held in the second week reportedly cancelled, leaving the focus this year mainly on defensive operations. The drills are one of two major combined exercises held every year by Seoul and Washington. They're designed to get military forces ready for contingencies against North Korea. Pyongyang, which has consistently criticized drills like these as a rehearsal for invasion, not to be placated. The sister of North Korea's leader, the influential Kim Yo-jong, says she sees no change to what she called the provocative, aggressive nature of these drills. South Korea urging the North to refrain from, quote, unnecessary slander and work instead for peace on the Korean Peninsula. Donald Trump ordering cuts to the scale and duration of these drills on Sunday, saying they send, quote, an inappropriate and hostile message to Pyongyang. He also pointed to how much they cost the U.S., Donald Trump underscoring good relations with North Korea's leader, who he says he expects to meet again later this year. Pyongyang's response was to fire around a dozen short-range ballistic missiles, flying about 300 kilometers towards the East Sea, sparking condemnation from Seoul that has strengthened its surveillance while ordering its military to maintain full readiness.
3: CNA's Lok Wei-soo. The Land Transport Authority will begin rolling out an AI-powered monitoring system on public buses from the fourth quarter of this year. Using existing onboard cameras, the technology will detect motorists driving in bus lanes, illegal parking, road defects, and unsafe roadworks. Trials recorded an average accuracy of 90%. The system will be expanded across all bus routes by 2030, helping the LTA respond more quickly to hazards and enforcement cases. The authority will also introduce automated onboard safety announcements from the end of next year, while continuing measures to reduce driver fatigue and improve bus safety. This includes shortening driving time for bus captains whose run times exceed 2 hours. A man who stabbed a priest at St. Joseph's Church has been sentenced to 4 years and 3 months jail. 38-year-old Bosniaka Keith Spencer also received 9 strokes of the cane. He admitted to carrying multiple weapons in public without a lawful purpose. He stabbed Father Christopher Lee in the mouth during communion after a children's mass in November of 2024. The priest suffered injuries to his mouth, tongue, and upper lip. He underwent surgery and later received speech therapy. District Judge Shaifuddin Saruwan described the attack as unprovoked and brazen. The judge also cited the potential for mass panic and further injuries. He said Basniaka's drug-induced psychosis was entirely self-induced, having taken 5 nitrazepam tablets. He was also found to have opiates in his system. And that's the news here on CNA 938. For headlines anytime, stay with us. You can also get those headlines and the full stories on cna.asia. quick check on the traffic situation now. We have a vehicle broken down on the SLE towards the CTE before Woodlands Avenue 2. Please drive safely. Coming up in just a while, Health Matters with Daniel Martin. Stay with us on CNA 938.
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13: Welcome in, everybody, and here's what matters today. At this period of time, if at home you'll notice, like when you come home, suddenly in the evening, you don't smell anything, you don't detect anything in the air, but then your son or your daughter is coughing, coughing, coughing, coughing, clearing their throat, and you're like, wow, what happened? You eat too much ice stuff or cold stuff today, is it? Why was nobody else in the family but that person, maybe. Or you've got a colleague in the office and suddenly, these last couple of days, eyes are watering. They keep rubbing their eyes and you're like, oh, maybe they've got a virus or something like that. Hang on. They might actually be early detectors of haze. Let me explain. Some individuals with certain upper respiratory issues or pre-existing conditions or allergies might be far more sensitive to the numbers, to the levels of particulate matter in the air, and are reacting perhaps a bit faster than you are. Because we know during this period in particular, Southeast Asia is facing a higher risk of transboundary haze. The latest news that we've heard, for example, with regard to this is Muslim Friday sermons in Singapore will be shortened temporarily due to the upcoming hot weather and haze. We know that the high risk of haze is here because of forest fires in Indonesia. We've got the impact of El Nino, biofuel demand, all of this playing a big part. We know that there are worries and concerns over the impact on F1. But then, walking around on a day-to-day basis, maybe some of you are like, I don't smell it. It's okay. I don't feel anything. Well, that's because like maybe it's coming in a little bit, but you haven't been affected. Haze. Well, some people know before others. Join the show. If you have any questions, WhatsApp across 963-11938 in questions in text format or voice notes. As I speak to Dr. Steve Yang, who is consultant respiratory physician at the Respiratory Practice. Hello, Dr. Yang.
25: Hi, good evening.
13: We're there again, huh?
25: Yes, it's going to come in. Well, hopefully you'll stay for not too long a period of time. This
13: Correct.
25: Time.
13: I mean, the expectations is that the risk is there, but it possibly will be a shorter period this time. But I'm curious what I was describing early on. You know, we've had the warnings for a couple of weeks now, actually. And some people might be like, okay, well, I don't smell anything. Well, fine, no haze. But have there been people coughing and hacking and clearing their throat and watery eyes already? Have you seen patients come in anecdotally as well? Are some people feeling it before others, Dr. Yang?
25: Yes, you definitely are right. Because there are some people that have medical conditions and they develop these symptoms even before the PSI rises or people smell some acrid smell because their systems are more sensitive to the level of pollutants. And once they are exposed to these levels of pollutants, they develop inflammation in the noses, in the lungs, in the air passages, and that's where the inflammation starts, and they instantly can tell something's not right.
13: And yes, that's it. It's quite an instant reaction, isn't it? So they might be well all day long, depending on where they were, depending obviously on the level of pollutants in the air. Then suddenly in the evening, they're at home with your family members and the windows are open and everybody's watching TV. And suddenly just that one family member starts coughing and clearing their throat whilst everybody else is fine. Is it that, you know, they are reacting to what's happening there and then, that there might be a spike there and then, and therefore it's brought on the trigger and the impact there and then?
25: Usually, yes, because when you're exposed to certain stuff, like especially the pollutants, they are much more sensitive compared to other people. So this sense of smelling something which people cannot smell, we call hyperosmia. There is a genetic difference due to either DNA, how Ooh. The brain is wired, and more importantly, training. Like, you know, those people who look at wine somnolias, yeah. they're trained very well to taste subtle differences. So it's part of training as well. But in terms of smelling odors as well as pollutants, there will be a lot of individual differences.
13: Wait, is there a link between your sense of smell and whether or not you have a pre-existing allergic rhinitis condition or something like that?
25: Yeah, if you have allergic rhinitis, when you smell these pollutants, and then actually these things can trigger your symptoms, and then you have it earlier. Because other people who have no allergic rhinitis, no asthma, they can walk around, maybe just a bit of teary eyes, but that's about it. Yeah. But you will have it worse if you have an underlying condition.
13: Well, the hyperosmia sounds very interesting. I want to do a whole show on that one day in future. That sounds fascinating. But right now, let's talk about those individuals who are being affected that might have the pre-existing conditions. What are the pre-existing conditions that could lead to this case where some people are reacting before anybody else?
25: So these are people who have, we call a very hypersensitive inflammatory system in their upper airway, like patients with allergic rhinitis, some patients with asthma or a mild form of asthma, which we call bronchial hyperresponsiveness. So triggers that normally would not affect a normal individual, once they're exposed, they start developing the symptoms even at low levels of these pollutants in the atmosphere.
13: So what are the differences in those conditions? Let's just talk maybe in terms of severity, let's say. Would you have on the one end of the spectrum maybe the allergic rhinitis and on the other end of the spectrum that hyperactive upper respiratory system? Mm-hmm. I mean, are they more severe?
25: Yes. So the mild ones just present with a little bit of increased mucus production for the nose, a bit of sneezing. And the other extreme are people who, once exposed, they develop very bad wheezing, mucus production, coughing, and then they end up having to see their family doctors for steroid therapy, nebulization, trying to open up the airways. So there's a huge variety of differences in how people respond to these noxious fumes.
13: I also think that sometimes a lot of these people that might be having or experiencing this may not even know that they have some of those pre-existing conditions. Is that possible as well?
25: Definitely, because a lot of medical conditions are underdiagnosed. I mean, allergic rhinitis, people just see like the common cold, yeah. or get some allergies. And even patients with this chronic cough that actually could be due to some sort of underlying asthma, which has been undiagnosed. So a lot of these cases are actually underdiagnosed, and only after repeated symptoms, repeated visits to the doctors, when the diagnosis is finally made.
13: Okay, so in this haze period then, this pre-haze period, let's see whether maybe we can use this show as a chance to help some people figure out if they have some of these conditions and maybe get that diagnosis that has been eluding them. So what is the telltale, or how can I tell whether or not I have one of these conditions? I'll share a personal experience. So I have allergic rhinitis. And on these last couple of weeks and nights, there are some nights that suddenly I'm sitting at home alone and suddenly I'll just be clearing throat. And all I have to do is close the windows, turn on the air purifier, and it stops. So I know that condition. I've managed my allergic rhinitis for a very, very long period of time. I've got antihistamines everywhere, the car, the locker in the office, it's always on standby. So my point is, if you know that by cutting out the trigger, it immediately stops the symptoms, is that more likely to be allergic rhinitis?
25: Well, if you talk about allergic rhinitis, typically it's an allergy. So something in the environment is triggering. It could be dust mites, or it could be molds, or it could be pets. If you're exposed to a friend or family with a pet when you're never exposed before, that would create an allergic response. However, if we've talked about haze, then this haze would affect everybody. A lot of people have mild symptoms, but you, because of your allergic rhinitis, would have it worse.
13: So am I having an allergic reaction or not?
25: It is probably not just an allergic reaction. It's probably a more severe reaction to the haze particles that you're inhaling, and it's triggering the inflammatory response, which is actually excessive.
13: So people with a history of allergic rhinitis, are they more likely to have a sensitivity to environmental triggers like haze?
25: Possible, yes. Not, doesn't occur across the board, but you're at likelihood to have increased response to certain, like the haze. It will hit you harder compared to people who have absolutely no allergic rhinitis.
13: So this group of people, what should they do? Should they seek their doctor's consultations? And should they find out whether or not they are also at risk for something more severe or something undiagnosed up till now?
25: Right. So a lot of people like to do over-the-counter treatments. They take antihistamines, or they take nasal rinses, or they use the over-the-counter nasal decongestants. So using these are okay for a short period of time, but like the nasal decongestant, you cannot use them for a long time, because once you start using them and you use it for more than a week, you actually become dependent on it. So rather than self-medicate, good to see your family doctor, get some good advice, have the diagnosis made, and then the appropriate treatment started. Could be antihistamines, could be a nasal rinse, could be a nasal steroid, or even all three. So sometimes self-medication can be a little bit dangerous.
13: Right, okay. But when you're managing your condition with, let's say, nasal irrigation or antihistamines, does that also help you cope better when environmental triggers like haze happen?
25: Definitely, because when you use the nasal rinse, you're clearing up your mucous membranes with removing the bacteria, removing the pollutants, removing the mucus, and it shrinks the tissue, so you actually breathe better. And by washing everything out repeatedly, you'll actually become a bit more, less irritated, right, and therefore you respond better when these haze situations arise.
13: I love nasal irrigation. I don't know what's wrong with me, but I love it. You feel like a new person after that, no? Honestly. So, but I don't do it often. Unfortunately, I should be doing it more often. Is it something that you can manage on your own? You figure out when and how often to do it, or should you be doing it under some kind of system or schedule?
25: Well, it's a very harmless procedure, unless you have some brain condition, ear condition, like infections, then you should only do it with medical
13: advice.
25: Yes,
13: I heard about that. But so if you've got like a infection or a flu, you could potentially push something into your brain.
25: That's correct. Or if you have like perforated eardrums and then you do the nasal irrigation and water can enter the ears. So good to have some medical advice before you start using the nasal rinse.
13: Mm-hmm, mm-hmm.
25: But by starting the nasal rinse, it's like normal saline. So yeah, unlike people who go to a swimming pool, the chlorine water gets into their nose, they feel really irritated. This is a saline, which is a normal pH of the salt content in the body. So it's very natural. And actually, people feel very comfortable after using it. I have a patient that liked it so much, he used it 5 times a day. And it basically goes off medication and just using the rinse.
13: Wow. But isn't that too much? But no, it was fine for that person's condition.
25: That's right. It's time consuming to do it. You have to prepare the solution. You have to prepare the water. It has to be boiled and cooled. So it's a bit time consuming, but very natural and very effective.
13: So interesting. So I got a question. Speaking of the idea of taking self-treatment and over-the-counter treatment, one of my listeners WhatsApping across at 963-11938 and asking this. Aside from visiting the doctor to treat the symptoms, are there other methods that can be used to prevent a serious occurrence? So as we've just been discussing, it's case-dependent lah, Dr. Yang, is it?
25: Exactly. So if you notice something's not right, take immediate action. If you're outdoors, go indoors. If you have a N95 mask, wear that. Try to move away from the environment which is causing the irritation. That's the first important step, because you want to tahan. People just want to go through it.
13: No
25: actually,
13: point.
25: If you're inhaling more, you'll get worse.
13: Close the windows. Turn on the air purifier.
25: Exactly.
13: No need to tahan. Don't need. Is there a way that somebody can detect whether it's a more serious situation for them? So we just talked about the allergic rhinitis person or the person that has maybe more sensitive upper respiratory reaction. What about some of those other things that you mentioned? What was it? Upper bronchial sensitivity or severe asthma or something like that?
25: Yeah, we call this bronchial hyper-responsiveness, which means your airways responds more to right? Something in the environment which normally would not affect other people with no such medical condition. So AIDS comes in, you fall ill with a virus, or you have some bacterial infection, you respond much more on a higher level compared to people. And sometimes it's not easy. So like people who had a cough after a flu, and then most people cough maybe a week. If you have a lingering cough like 1 month, 2 months.
0: Oh, the 100-day cough, that one.
25: Yes, exactly. So sometimes it could be something a bit more sinister. So always have it looked at, especially the coughing goes beyond about 3 weeks. So acute cough is called 3 weeks, and then subacute goes beyond 3 to 8. So once you go to beyond 3 weeks, something's not right. Good to have someone look at yourself.
0: Here's another question at 963-11938. Thank you to my listener. You haven't left your name, but you ask, I have a father that was newly diagnosed with COPD. This will be the first time that he's encountering the haze situation. Is he going to react more severely?
25: Yes, depends on severity of his COPD. If it's mild COPD and under medication, then his lung function should be optimized and he should be otherwise less susceptible to the haze. But nevertheless, because you have COPD, there's chance if you're exposed persistently and to high levels, we want to avoid those situations. So taking your medications, knowing the PSI, avoiding these situations where you're exposed to high levels would be to your benefit.
0: Thanks for that question. Just to clarify to our listeners, COPD stands for chronic obstructive pulmonary disease or disorder, I believe. And it's something that where the lung function is severely compromised after maybe potentially years and years of smoking or other forms of environmental lung damage, yeah?
25: That's correct.
0: All right. Thank you to our listener. Let's talk a little bit about managing during this period of time. You mentioned, for example, avoiding trigger and exposure. We've got articles already out in terms of N95 masks, in terms of air purifier supplies and stocks. I worry about things, whether they'll go out of stock in Singapore as usual. Please, everybody go and take your... Just relax, lah. Huh? No need to go over the top, lah. Huh? But sometimes exposure is going to be unavoidable. Are there pills and medications that will help? Like for this person that we're talking about today, would taking an antihistamine help when it's a high haze day, for example?
25: Well, the high antihistamine, as the name calls out, is basically trying to counter the effects of histamine.
0: Yeah.
25: Histamine is typically released in an allergic situation. So the antihistamine probably would not help. But if used an antihistamine with a decongestant, like we saw the Telfast D or the Zyrtec D or the Aerius D, the D component can improve your symptoms for a short period of time because D stands for basically a decongestant. It shrinks blood supply to the nose, less mucus production, less swelling.
0: Right. Is there no version where it's just the D alone? Not it.
25: Yes, that's what we call the oxynase sprays, or these nasal decongestants. So the ones, if you use them for 2 or 3 days, up to 5 days, that helps. But beyond 5 to 7 days, if you continually use it beyond that, you're going to have a rebound. That means you become dependent on this. If you don't use it, your nose becomes congested. You use it, you feel better. And that's not something that you want.
0: In line with that, here's another question from our listener 9631938 asking, I'm concerned about what doctor said about the decongestant spray and not being able to use it after a certain number of days because I was prescribed a spray to spray into my nose every night before I sleep by my ENT and I was told to use it every night for up to 30 nights. Isn't this risky?
25: Right.
0: Question mark. Okay, is this the same thing you think that we're talking about?
25: Probably not. The medication prescribed by the ENT doctor would be a nasal steroid, and those will be safe to use in the long term. The decongestants are the ones that you can buy over-the-counter. You don't need a prescription. So if you look at the over-the-counter, things like Afrin, oxynase, oxymetazoline, these are the decongestants which you should be cautious, using them beyond 1 week.
0: Got it. Good point. Okay, so yes, to my listener, go and take a closer look. Maybe what you've been prescribed, most likely what you've been prescribed, is a nasal steroid as well. So would that be something urgent? Well, actually, no, that would be prescribed for something else altogether. Maybe dealing with what, snoring or other conditions as well, Doc?
25: Yes, it's used for in acute situations when you have allergic rhinitis. It helps to reduce nasal decongestions, sometimes early sinusitis because you shrink the tissues, you allow drainage of the sinuses. And it is actually quite a good drug if you use it consistently rather than using it as and when necessary.
0: Got it. Great questions, everybody. Today we've been talking about whether some people can feel the haze even before others. I suspect once the haze kicks in full strength, Doc, you and I will be talking again. But I just wonder, what is your bit of advice right now? Before we've gotten into the full swing of it, what would you like people to know about when it happens and maybe how to minimize health impact?
25: So the advice I would give is to be aware. So to take note from the NEA website, what's the current levels? Now, these levels are updated hourly, but they can be what we call a rolling number. So if the number drops or increases sharply in 1 hour, the numbers may not change because it's like an average over 24 hours. And this average is renewed every 1 hour. You minus the last hour, you add on the new hour. So the numbers might not change, although you might feel something. So if you feel something, trust your body. Your body probably knows what's happening, and then take precautions, go indoors, close the windows, close the doors, clear your air purifiers. If you have a nasal rinse, do that because that's very effective to clean out whatever's stuck in your noses.
0: Great advice there. Dr. Yang, thank you so much for your time. Dr. Steve Yang, a consultant respiratory physician at The Respiratory Practice.
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0: is Singapore Tonight.
1: Good evening, I'm Angela Lim in tonight's top stories. Businesses are appealing for more government support to make family-friendly measures work, including help with parental leave costs. How low is too low when bidding for a public project? Evaluations of manpower and costs will be tightened to prevent unsustainable low-ball pricing. And turning seawater into drinking water could become more energy efficient. A new trial at Tuas is testing technology that could cut pre-treatment energy use by half. More rest for bus captains and AI technology on board. New measures are being rolled out to make bus journeys safer. Plus, travellers are looking beyond their usual holiday spots, from African safaris to European river cruises, to even the filming locations of hit Chinese movies.

0: Employers are calling for greater government support to ease the cost of parenthood on them and ensure businesses can continue to meet their operational needs when implementing family-friendly measures. Suggestions include the government bearing a larger share of parental leave costs. This comes ahead of Sunday's National Day rally, where Prime Minister Lawrence Wong is expected to announce plans for greater support of families. Nadine Yum reports.
1: A multi-layered problem requiring a multi-layered solution. That's how industry players in Singapore view marriage, parenthood, and the nation's falling birth rate. But as the first wave of recommendations from a marriage and parenthood workgroup are soon to be announced, organizations are waiting to see how these new policies play out. One suggestion they have: having the government, rather than the employer, bear a greater cost of the employee's parenthood support.
2: If the government can step in and bring down the cost of childcare, right now, if you talk about the 4 months of maternity, 2 months is paid by the company, right? And 2 months paid by the government. If that can be done and more of that can be borne by the government, I think that really would help.
3: Currently, providing maternity and paternity leave days for employees raises company costs as firms continue to pay these employees and have to spend more to hire replacement workers. To that, Mr. Ang says a new normal is necessary, with policies addressing the whole nation.
2: How can we get to that new normal where families are supported, people are happy, people are empowered, people are supported to have children, to raise them in an environment that we all don't feel a overly high degree of pressure. A business can continue to thrive. Society can continue to strengthen our compact.
1: Another key focus of the upcoming policies is workplace culture. Beyond shared parental leave and tripartite guidelines, local organisations also vouch for greater flexible work arrangements.
4: So you want a system where our workplace culture that support flexibility and also have a high degree of trust between the employees and employers. So when employees are away for whatever reasons, if the employer can still trust the employees that eventually the work targets are going to be delivered, then I think that will help to build a culture where work priorities still get delivered, but employees are able to meet their family needs and their childcare caregiving needs.
1: Mr. Hao also suggests more training sessions within companies. While every new policy comes with implementation, it should go beyond simply briefing employers.
4: Making sure that every employee within their own respective team, the supervisor knows what the policy is and how to build a supportive environment for the employee without compromising any of the targets or KPIs that they're supposed to meet. So having that translation from policy down to individual line managers, I think that's still something that can be done.
1: And given the existential challenge Singapore is facing, both industry players say the work has to start now. And that begins with taking decisive and bold steps towards a system that supports families at home, work, and through the different stages of raising a child.
0: Singapore is pushing for more firms to provide flexible arrangements to their workers with children. It's among a range of options the government is looking at in an ongoing effort to support parents better. But as CNA explains, this solution may not be as straightforward as it sounds.
5: What if the key to making parenthood easier is simply having more control over your time? For mother of one, Hafiza, flexibility does not mean working from home. She's a nurse manager overseeing two wards, so she still has to be here. What she can change is when she works. And for a parent, that can mean the difference between being there for a milestone and missing it.
6: Yeah, I have missed some parent-teacher meetings, Mother's Day celebration. I have to ask my mother-in-law to sit in for me, which is quite sad. I don't mind working a longer day as long as I can be there, be present, to catch my son's milestones in school.
5: And that is the point about flexible work. It's not just about where you work. It can also mean changing when you work or how much you work. But the options available depend a lot on the job. In insurance, most firms offer at least one type of flexible work arrangement. In manufacturing, it's about 6 in 10. In land transport, fewer than half do. Across Singapore, about two-thirds of businesses offer at least one form of flexibility. The bigger question is whether that flexibility can make parenthood feel more manageable. An NUS study tested three types: reduced working hours, flexible schedules, and flexible workplaces. For women, all three significantly increased their intentions to have children. For men, only one did, working fewer hours.
7: I think for men, simply being allowed to work from home or shift their work, their hours, may not change the equation so much, because they may still do the same amount of work or even potentially use that flexibility to work even more.
5: Because flexibility only helps if people feel able to use it. If working differently means being seen less, parents may worry they are also being overlooked.
8: A lot of times there are women who have shared with me, because they are out of sight as well, so sometimes they do feel like they get forgotten when it comes to promotions. You see less of the boss, right? You see less of the supervisor. So they do tell me, I think there is some impact, even if it's not deliberate.
5: Experts say that means managers may also have to rethink what good performance looks like.
7: When managers assess people's contribution to the work, it really should not be on how much physical presence there is. It should really be about the output that people put out.
5: And there is another catch. More flexibility at work can simply create more work at home.
8: I do hear mums who say to me, because I now work 2 days from home, my husband expects me to do this, you know. Just because I'm at home doesn't mean I'm free, because I'm working from home.
7: We still have a prevailing gendered tendency where women tend to be seen as the one do the lion's share of care work for the children. And so because of that, it seems to be inevitable that whatever additional flexibility that women have tend to be directed automatically at caregiving responsibilities.
5: So flexible work is not a silver bullet for Singapore's fertility problem. But for parents like Hafiza, having more control over the working day can make family life easier to fit around it. And whether that changes decisions about having children may depend on at least two things: whether workplaces truly support flexibility and whether the load is shared at home.
0: In other news, bus journeys are set to get safer with upgraded technology and more rest time for drivers. This includes an AI-powered system that detects traffic violations. The moves follow recommendations aimed at addressing long driving hours that could affect focus and challenges bus captains face on busy roads. Charlotte Lim reports.
9: Bus journeys are affected.
10: From spotting motorists who enter bus lanes during operating hours to picking up defects on the roads, this system is capable of flagging a range of safety risks. It analyzes footage captured by cameras on board buses and will be rolled out from the final quarter of this year. It will be expanded across all bus routes by 2030 to make roads safer.
11: Reducing these encroachments into the bus lane will help to avoid situations where the bus captain has to brake suddenly to avoid collisions with vehicles in the bus lane. This will help protect both themselves and passengers.
10: She was speaking at an Industry Safety Awards event. The Land Transport Authority will also roll out automated reminders for passengers to hold onto hand grips and grab poles before buses move off from N2027. But technology is only one part of the push to make journeys safer.
11: We have also shortened driving time for bus captains on 10 routes with run times that exceed 2 hours. This includes adjusting the routes or introducing a driver swap in the middle of the route to let our bus captains take a break.
10: The measures come as recommendations by the Bus Safety Tripartite Task Force are being progressively implemented. Formed in 2024, it looked at ways to better support

0: St. Joseph's Church in November 2024 will get 4 years and 3 months in jail, plus 9 strokes of the cane. 38-year-old Basnayaka Keith Spencer also admitted to carrying multiple weapons in public. Basnayaka waited to receive communion from Father Christopher Lee after a Saturday evening children's mass before stabbing the priest in the mouth with a foldable knife. Basnayaka had been under the influence of a cocktail of illegal drugs. The victim went through surgery and post-surgery care, plus 40 days of hospital leave. For voluntarily causing grievous hurt, Basnayaka could have been sentenced to life imprisonment or up to 15 years jail, a fine, and caning. A senior project manager at a company that managed 3 town councils has been charged with taking bribes to advance the interests of 3 contractors. 63-year-old Pua Kim Chuan worked for EM Services. Between March 2020 and January 2023, he allegedly obtained $220,000 in bribes from the company directors. The contracts involved Holland Bukit Panjang Town Council, Sembawang Town Council, and Sengkang Town Council. All 4 men were charged for corruption and money laundering offences. And still to come, tens of thousands of Hyundai motor workers walk off the job in Seoul in their first full strike in a decade. And myths and legends come alive in Bras Basah and Bugis as the Singapore Night Festival returns. Our reporter Ivy Chok steps into the storybook after the break.
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1: Welcome back. In your business news, Samsung Electronics is preparing to boost shareholder returns just days after a similar move announced by rival SK Hynix. Samsung expecting to return as much as $79.5 billion to shareholders this year, with the final amount contingent on its business performance, investment and cash flow. For the third quarter, $22 billion US in cash dividends is planned. The board will decide on the remaining payouts in January 2027. Cash dividends, share buybacks and share cancellations are all on the table for investors. Samsung certainly has the cash. Profit from chips hit about $64 billion US in the second quarter, around 250 times higher than a year earlier. Experts say the move marks a significant shift towards more shareholder-focused management and could help drive broader change across the Korean stock market. Now, the two biggest Korean memory chip makers are building a formidable war chest. Samsung and SK Hynix are expected to have a combined $263 billion in net cash by end 2026. That's more than double NVIDIA's estimated cash pile. Samsung shares traded nearly 4% higher today. It has surged about 300% in the past 12 months. Hyundai motor workers in South Korea staging their first full strike in a decade after wage negotiations with management stalled. The one-day strike involves workers from Hyundai, affiliate Kia, and their suppliers, with a rally outside Hyundai Motor's Seoul headquarters. The union is pushing for the mandatory retirement age to be raised from 60 in a country which is fast aging. They're also bargaining for higher bonuses of 800% of monthly base salary, up from 750%, as well as guarantees to protect jobs as Hyundai expands its use of artificial intelligence and automation. That says the carmaker, which owns Boston Dynamics, is planning to use its humanoid robots at its U.S. plant in Georgia from 2028. The action follows a series of partial walkouts since late July. Now, according to local media estimates, those stoppages disrupted production of more than 55,000 vehicles, worth around $1.7 billion. And China is promising more support for its slowing economy. Beijing says it's preparing additional fiscal measures in the second half of the year. Vice Finance Minister Liao Min says more government spending will be directed towards households and consumption. Separately, the finance ministry has expanded interest subsidies for small businesses and consumers. Eligible small firms will receive a 1 percentage point subsidy on loan interest for up to 2 years. The scheme has also been extended to cover credit card installment plans. The latest steps build on pledges made at last month's Politburo meeting, where leaders called for faster spending on already approved infrastructure projects, rather than rolling out major new stimulus. Beijing has set a budget deficit target of around 4% of GDP this year and plans to speed up government bond issuance to support growth. A livelier night economy at Boat Quay and Clark Quay. That's the hope, with longer liquor trading hours there and a weekend car-free zone at Circular Road. The measures have been made permanent from this week after a year-long pilot to revitalize Singapore's nightlife. SNBA has also rebranded to the Singapore Nighttime Business Association. And for more on what's happening, we speak to SNBA President Danny Leung, who joins us in the studio now. Danny, welcome to the show.
2: Thanks for having me.
1: Well, first of all, let's talk a bit about the rebranding. It's gone from Singapore Nightlife Association to Singapore Nighttime. So what's the difference?
2: I think nightlife, is, when people talk about nightlife, is, bars, dance clubs, more alcohol-related. The way we want to just, rebrand is to actually do more nighttime activities. So how I actually kind of categorize that is more about activities that we can do. For example, we can work with sports. We can also work with, different activities like event organizers, and different kind of concepts at night. Because, a lot of things happen at night. It's not just the bars and restaurants, but we want to work with them to make a, kind of make it more like an event-centric, content-driven concept.
1: Mm, to broaden the definition of the activities that can happen at night as well. So tell us more about your observations over the past 5 years, for example. What is different about the night economy today compared to a few years back?
2: Well, without a doubt, COVID has affected everything. You know, I mean, when COVID hit, everything shut down, right? When it opened, you know, some people got used to certain things, you know, the devices, technology, you know, even dating apps are different. You know, so I think really the trends change, behavior change. And so if we all try to restart the night, you know, it was going to take a little bit of a time to actually get to where we were before COVID. So I think that's one of the things. I think young people are a little bit different too. The Gen Z generation is different from us. But I've been going around checking that out, you know, the parties that they have. And I think, you know, it's kind of like, have you got to understand what they want to do and kind of work with them? The concepts are a bit different for them, you know. It's parties, there's coffee parties, matcha parties, but also dance parties they do. Mm. So very creative, actually. So I'm quite excited, actually, working with the Gen Z, the younger producers.
1: Yeah, tell us more about these observations you've made talking to them and understanding their preferences. You mentioned that there might be people moving away from the usual bar and club scene. Mm-hmm. So how are young people spending their time out at night now, and what possibilities and potential do you see there?
2: So the big news that we have about Boat Quay Clark Quay is very positive. So, you know, you have 92 applicants, people wanting to extend to 4 o'clock. So actually that is going to bring back a bit of life, obviously, to that area. So now what we have to do is to work with event organizers, you know, when they actually do parties, and they do it in event halls. So for example, Rasa is an event hall. So they do like once a month party, like R&B. They do Mando Hearts, which is a little bit more Mando pop. So it's, the creativity is coming out, you know, but really it's more about hiring the place, having a party, selling tickets, you know. Where else in the old days, you know, you just go to a dance club and then you just walk in, right? Sometimes you pay cover charge, sometimes no, you don't. So I think things have changed. And now how are you going to merge those together? I think that's where we are very excited to work with, you know, the younger producers.
1: Mm. And speaking of that change, there might be concerns as well that a lot of Singaporeans might turn to Johor Bahru for dining, for entertainment, and even nighttime activities. So how would you say that Singapore or the Business Association would be able to prepare for that, for example?
2: So we prepared a white paper with some recommendations. I mean, it involves transport, involves, you know, infrastructure. One of the things, I mean, you can't ignore the fact that people go to JB not just for nightlife. You know, they go there for the supermarkets, etc. You know, even wash their car. You know, so we have to you know, kind of inspire the current businesses that do nighttime economy, but also the new ones to come out. And it's all about the concept. I think one thing that we learned from the Gen Z, you know, the youths, right, young people, is that it's about experience. So we develop the experience so they feel like it's part of a community. Now, that's the key. Okay. So I think that's why we want to work with them. And SMBA, you know, rebranding to nighttime gives us kind of like, you know, different ideas that we can work with, different partners that we can work with, including events, including placemakers, including sports, including all kinds of other activities that, you know, and after dark is now, I feel after dark is 5 o'clock. You know, it used to be later, but after dark means after work. Mm. So we meet up, you know, whether it's a cafe or whether it's a bar or a restaurant, you know, so we have to broaden it. And I think where the creativity comes is what will make us more vibrant. And we really need the support for all this concert and all these events that we are, you know, helping to support.
1: Now, to garner that support, for people who are not convinced, why would you say that it's really important that Singapore grows a strong night economy?
2: I think When you think about nighttime economy, and let's say, for example, you talk about MICE, you come in for a conference, 1,000 people come in for a conference, and after the conference at 10 p.m., they will ask you, where do we go? They want to experience Singapore. So the nighttime economy is very important because it also has a lot of jobs involved, not just bartenders, not just restaurant waiters, not just chefs, but think about it, musicians, DJs, sound engineers, producers, or security. So it's really, I think what we want to do is to tell people that when you think about a nighttime economy, it's not just to show our foreign tourists and expats and also locals, you know, a good time, but it's also kind of like our culture. You know, when they come here, they say they, and they leave and say, oh, Singapore's so fun.
0: Mm.
2: You know, I think that's so important because, you know, preserving the jobs, and a lot of them are SMEs. A lot of them are local brands, you know. I've been part of this for quite some time. I'm very proud to be part of this whole, list of local brands, you know. So I think that's what we want to push. And I think it's so important for local brands to stay sustainable. And when people come here, they experience something unique that is Singapore.
1: Mm, Danny, thank you so much for sharing your insights us today. I've been chatting with Danny Leung, who is the president of the Singapore Nighttime Business Association. And tonight, the shophouses and museums around Bras Basah and Bugis are getting a makeover. The Singapore Night Festival is back for the 17th edition, and it will run across 3 weekends. And for more, our reporter Ivy Chok joins us now. Now, Ivy, what can festival goers expect tonight?
3: That's right, Angela. The whole area has come alive tonight. And just moments ago, the projection behind me has also sort of ended. But I'm right here at National Museum of Singapore. And the projection is one of the main festival highlights this year. Even though it's ended, let me just tell you a bit more about the projection. It's created by Indonesian artists and also set to a soundtrack blending the works of Singapore and Malaysian musicians. So this year, the theme is myths and legends, and it's about the traditions and folklore that have shaped Singapore as well as various communities across Southeast Asia. It really feels like you're stepping out of a storybook tonight. And also, keep your eyes peeled for the Birdmen. Now, these have become one of the crowd favorites among the people who've gathered here tonight. They're all here to see the stilt walkers who've dressed up like dinosaurs and are roaming around the streets of Singapore. But fair warning, though, they're only here until Sunday, so catch them while you can. But of course, there's still lots to explore. You know, there are over 15 installations across 4 different zones. And this includes activities as well. You know, you've got an immersive walking trail that brings you around Fort Canning Park to tell you about the legends surrounding that area. So really, every corner of the precinct has a story to share. And earlier on today, I also caught up with a festival director who told me what it means to be organizing an event of this scale. Have a listen.
4: I think what we want to people to feel for this Singapore Night Festival is feel a sense of awe, wonder, and at the same time realize that there's so much rich history, not just in the Bras Basah Bugis precinct, but in Singapore and also our shared connections with people around the region. I want them to start digging into their own histories and really look into our different stories, myths and legends, right? I think it's about that sense of mystery, that sense of storytelling, and we ourselves, we need to start sharing our own stories to other people.
3: So lots of projections, lots of installations, street theatre, like I mentioned. But, you know, not just over here. Over there at Bugis Street, a group of local artists have also teamed up to transform the alleyways into a voyage that's showcasing Singapore's seafaring past. Let's hear from them on how they brought their experience and legends to life.
5: While we were researching, we came across the adventures of Bugis seafarers who would travel from Sulawesi to Singapore, and they were the people that gave Bugis its name. And as voyagers, they had to navigate a lot of monsoon storms to reach Singapore and set up their trading hub at Bugis. And we wanted to recreate that journey because it's such a nice linear alleyway.
3: So lots to see, lots to do, but the best part of it is most of it is free. Now, many projections will be available on the buildings as you walk past, and only some activities will be available on the weekends. So if you're wondering what to do this weekend, you could head on down to the Singapore Night Festival that will run from today until the 5th of September. That's all from me, and back to you, Angela, in the studio.
1: Ivy, thank you so much for that update. That was Ivy Chok reporting live from the Singapore Night Festival. And still to come, the race to the bottom may soon be over as tenders for public projects come under greater scrutiny. Stay with us.
6: I was a research assistant, but I wanted to grow beyond the lab. When a sales role opened, I knew my knowledge would be an asset. I now help to drive revenue

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7: Welcome back. Tenders for public sector construction consultants will soon face closer scrutiny to discourage bids that are priced too low to be sustainable. Selected projects will require bidding firms to show the manpower and the rates behind their proposed fees from the fourth quarter this year. This is under a pilot resourcing evaluation guide, or REG, by the Building and Construction Authority.
8: The REG will support more conscious, more resource-conscious tender evaluation and help guard against unsustainably low bids, which can place undue pressure on project teams and compromise project outcomes.
7: Ms. Indrani was speaking at an industry awards ceremony. BCA says consultancy bids are typically submitted as lump sums with limited visibility over how firms plan to staff a project. Under the pilot, agencies will assess whether proposed resources are realistic for the project, alongside an existing framework that weighs quality and fees. BCA says fairer fees can also give firms more room to invest in talent, capabilities, and innovation. The pilot follows a task force review that flagged talent shortages and unsustainable price competition.
9: Another step for the resource evaluation guide to improve perhaps would be a second stage where the consultants are giving a certain amount of manpower for the jobs. But at the same time, if this is either less or more, it's something that the procurers can also pay for if there's additional work.
7: And here to share more on what this would mean for the sector, we're joined by Melvin himself, Melvin Tan, immediate past president of the Singapore Institute of Architects. Melvin, welcome to the show.
10: Thank you for having me.
7: Well, can we start with what challenges the firms are facing with current tender prices as they are?
10: There are quite a few challenges for architects in today's PE sector, but specifically on tender pricing, it's all about understanding what the scope of work is required for any project. And projects have many complexities. And so if there's clarity of the work and we all understand the work better, that serves towards more competitive bids and better bids. One thing I'd like to highlight is that Singapore Institute of Architects created the Value Articulation Framework, and that's what helps architects understand the scope of work for which they are bidding whenever a project comes to bid.
7: Okay, so you mentioned clarity is very important. So how significantly will the pilot change the way firms then compete for work?
10: Exactly that. It makes it clearer. Now, what we want to avoid is different architects bidding for a project with different amount of information, right? Ideally, a competitive bid is when everyone understands or has perfect knowledge. But in this case, it may not be the case. But What this does is that we are able to all be on the same platform. We're on the same playing field. We understand how much time we need for, in terms of seniority of staff as well. So I can allocate our hours for manpower, and so can the next bidder do the same. And when we all do that, hopefully we are competing based on the same yardstick.
7: So if the ideal scenario is a level playing field, as you mentioned, will having more information than necessarily then address the pressure to compete on price?
10: Not quite. So there are other challenges that we're facing in the industry. For example, attracting talent and retaining talent. So there's only so much you can go with competing on price, because at the end of the day, every firm needs to be able to have enough manpower and have to pay for that manpower to be in the office, right? So I think there's a kind of a stop gap from which you can't go any lower. So we will be actually trying to bid on quality. And I believe the whole idea of this is to enhance procurement methodologies. And we want to be able to bid on quality rather than price.
7: With a focus on quality then, what do you think would make this pilot genuinely effective and for the long haul as well?
10: So this resource evaluation guide focuses on manpowering, which is a large part of our costs. Now, understanding the scope of work means I can allocate a proper senior person or junior person or persons effectively across the project. A lot of times, architects today may bid based on what they think is the right price, but if they read manpowering together with our value articulation framework, they would understand that a project requires a certain amount of dedication of manpower. Now, if you just put that down according to the number of years that we actually run projects, we will get a number that may actually surprise most architects that it's actually higher than what they were bidding on. So I feel that this guide really allows us as architects to understand our costs and to make sure that we're costing it correctly. Correctly is actually a good thing. It's also a good thing for the procuring agencies, because the last thing you want is a firm that comes in on a price that is low, you award them, and they end up not being able to deliver on the project. Ideally, you want a firm that is resourcing it correctly and coming in with a competitive cost, and that's the target.
7: Okay. Well, recently there's been concern about whether architecture as a whole remains an attractive career, especially for a younger generation of architects, especially amid the talent shortages and also maybe morale issues with regard to AI. So will procurement reform go far enough to change these concerns or address them?
10: Procurement reform is one aspect of it. In the task force that was helmed by Minister Indrani and Charlie Ma last year, there were many other suggestions like the BE Care Charter or the Inspire Mentorship. You spoke about AI. I think AI will empower the profession. It will empower the way we craft our buildings, but it won't take it away. So I believe that there is a lot more in store for us in the future and exciting times ahead.
7: All right, Melvin, thank you so much for sharing your views with us today. I've been chatting with Melvin Tan, who is immediate past president of the Singapore Institute of Architects. Now, among winning building projects in this year's Design and Engineering Safety Award, the country's tallest timber canopy. There's also the first use of a new excavation method for basement program that saved about 3 months of construction time. Natalie Ong with more.
11: In the heart of the business district, the challenges facing the designing and construction of IOI Central Boulevard Towers. It's surrounded by critical infrastructure such as MRT lines, tree protection zones, and Lau Pa Sat, a preserved building. Underground, a third of it was already occupied. So engineers applied a new approach called the observational method, monitoring how the ground moves as it is being dug.
12: It is a bit like navigating a live GPS map. We know that we want to go from point A to point B. In the traditional method, there is a fixed route. But in the observation method, what we do is that we are relying on the live traffic condition. And we will then adjust our route accordingly. So in this manner, you have a solution which is safe, which is robust, which will get you to the end destination.
11: Months of construction time were shaved off. The challenge is in the opposite direction at Junio at Singapore Science Park. Building upwards, but with timber. Spanning 27 meters high, it's Singapore's tallest mass engineered timber canopy. And this is in a public plaza spanning 3,000 square meters, or about the size of 5 tennis courts.
13: I think it demonstrates that with the right engineering, mass engineering timber can go beyond conventional application and create large distinctive spaces that are aligned with Singapore's sustainability ambitions.
11: The third project lauded is the new central manpower base. It contains Singapore's first suspended auditorium, which can seat 468 people. There is also a 208-metre bridge linking the base to Cashew MRT station. The awards will be handed out on 4th September.
7: Singapore could eventually use less energy and space to turn seawater into drinking water. A trial at Tuas is testing a different way of preparing seawater for desalination, which could halve the energy used during this pre-treatment stage. National Water Agency PUB says if it proves reliable and cost-effective, the technology could eventually be deployed across Singapore's desalination plants. Eugene Chow has more.
14: This is seawater. Before it becomes drinkable, the process starts with removing contaminants that could clog or foul the membranes used later in desalination. Today, pre-treatment involves three stages to remove these contaminants from seawater. But under a trial, National Water Agency PUB is testing whether Japanese firm Maiden's ceramic membrane system can replace these stages with one, using less energy and taking up less space.
15: This technology will allow us to save 50% of the energy for seawater pretreatment, allowing us to produce water at the same high quality that we do today with much less energy and a smaller footprint.
14: This is one sheet of the ceramic membrane that's being put to the test. Touching it now, it feels very similar to how a regular ceramic kitchen plate feels. Now, the technology works by feeding seawater over its surface. Channels within the sheet pull water through the porous material. This catches any dirt, algae or grease in the process. The clean, pre-treated water then flows out of this hole, where it then goes on to the next stage of treatment. While such ceramic membranes are not new, the trial is testing whether this configuration can perform reliably at a much higher capacity. It's also testing how well the system copes when seawater conditions change, such as during an algal bloom or an oil spill.
16: Even when algal bloom happens in the sea, this water can leach to the membrane tank. Still, we can protect algae on the surface of the membrane. Then, so filtered water keep clean. And after this algae stick on the membrane, still we can clean using our chemical clean. Then we can maintain the same condition.
14: The firm behind the tech says the initial cost of installing the membranes is higher, but they last about 20 years, which is 3 to 4 times longer than the polymeric membranes currently used. Maiden says the higher upfront cost can therefore be recovered over the system's lifetime.
7: And still to come, where are Singaporeans travelling to next? Some surprising destinations are fast becoming new favourites. And ancient Egypt in Singapore's biggest garden, with one lily species making a rare appearance. The full story's just ahead.
17: There was a moment when our sail became a story. Was it when we stepped off the ship into another world? Was it my first taste of Sakotort? Perhaps it was when an experience became an anecdote, or just being stopped in our tracks. Or maybe it was the river guiding me effortlessly so that I could simply be. Trafalgar River Cruises Sail a great story.
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7: Welcome back. More than 3,000 residents from lower-income families in Tampines, Punggol and Pasir Ris Changi towns will receive free warm meals for a year, starting from September. Each eligible household will get $500 in credits to redeem these halal-certified meals. The new initiative is part of a $500,000 collaboration between Northeast CDC and OCBC Bank, with support from the Social and Family Development Ministry.
24: When time and energy run thin, warm meals could be one of the things that they neglect or cannot have the time or effort to do. This is also about reducing stress, creating stability, and helping families to find moments to connect with one another.
7: National Development Minister Chee Hong Tat says there's an urgent need to keep Singapore's mother tongue languages vibrant and relevant for the next generation. This is especially when English is used in many families. He says such languages are an integral part of Singapore's heritage and cultural identity. It helps create a sense of belonging across generations. Mr. Chee was speaking at an award ceremony honouring outstanding Malay language teachers.
25: To our students, I'd like to encourage you to speak your mother tongue language with pride. Explore it with curiosity and think of it as more than just an exam subject. The mother tongue language is a key that can help open many useful doors in life. It is a link across the generations, carrying the wisdom of those who came before you. We hope you learn it well and you continue to pass it on as a precious gift to those who come after you.
7: The Arif Budiman Malay Language Teacher Award was given to 5 educators. It honours their outstanding contributions to the teaching and learning of the language. This year, there were over 400 nominations.
0: This award definitely is not an endpoint, but it is a responsibility for me to continue contributing more widely towards the education and also the teaching fraternity. I hope to be able to continue to share good teaching practices and also to be able to work collaboratively with a lot more teachers, not just the Malay language teachers, but also teachers across MOE.
7: African adventures and European river cruises are fast becoming travel favourites among holiday makers. Agents say such bookings are up compared to a year ago. Travellers are also looking beyond favourite destinations like Korea and Japan. The movie Dear You has also driven demand to its filming locations in China. Eugene Chow with more from a 3-day travel fair.
14: More travellers are seeking a safari adventure to destinations such as Kenya and South Africa. They're drawn to the wildlife there. One tour operator's Southern African bookings have increased by 40% compared to last year.
2: So in response to this growing demand, we have expanded our Africa portfolio with a new tour covering Uganda and Rwanda. So this tour allows travellers to experience Africa's wildlife through forest trekking and also encounters with mountain gorillas in their most natural habitat.
14: In Europe, smaller and more intimate river cruises are also gaining traction. Some agents say there's up to a 30% jump in related inquiries. One favourite destination is the Danube River.
3: I see a trend, especially this year, is because it's different from what ocean cruise have to provide. For river cruise, it's smaller, everything is inclusive, and the routes they go, they have different port where they can explore the different attraction along the way where the river brings them to.
14: There's also sustained interest in filming locations featured in the movie Dear You. The drama was partly set in China's Chaoshan region. An operator used to have one tour package for the area. It now has 4.
4: We actually come up with packages not just feature cities or areas in the movie, but also surrounding areas. So the demand has surged for more than double. And I'll say places with the locations versus places without locations, it is more than twice the request.
14: Because of this demand, another company had to find alternate flights to the area.
5: Especially during June, we saw that quite a number of airlines that were flying to Xiamen is heavily booked, especially towards the end of the year. So we needed to look at other routes, and we saw that Shenzhen was the most viable flight to be able to cater to this program.
14: Tour operators say more travellers are also taking advantage of cheaper offers for packages. They're making bookings early for holidays that depart from next year.
7: And finally, Gardens by the Bay is turning back the clock with its first ever floral display inspired by ancient Egypt. More than 7,000 lilies take center stage in this exhibition, with nearly 50 species and varieties on display. Among them is this rarely seen Egyptian blue water lily. It only blooms in the morning. Others include some of the largest known water lilies. Acting Minister in Charge of Muslim Affairs, Zaki Muhammad, launched the exhibition with Egypt's ambassador to Singapore, Ahmed Mustafa. The event coincides with 60 years of diplomatic ties between both countries. The display at the Flower Dome ends 27th September. And that's all the time we have for Singapore Tonight. As always, don't forget headlines anytime at cna.asia. Plus, find us online as well. We're on Facebook and YouTube. Have a good night.

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5: Prime Minister Lawrence Wong will be delivering his National Day rally speech at Institute of Technical Education headquarters on Sunday, 23rd August. The speech will be telecast live at 6:45 p.m. Mr. Wong will be speaking in Malay, then in Mandarin. He will proceed to deliver his English speech at 8 p.m. CNA will provide subtitles in English. You can also watch the rally online. 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
7: 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Why Queensway? What drew you in?
8: Queensway Shopping Centre was kind of growing as like a hot spot for thrifting already.
9: Some people might think, you know, there's like a lot of increased competition. But I think for us, we like that there are many other stores coming in here. It gives our customers more variety, more choice.
7: So I see your $5 pile bin in the back over there.
9: We try to intentionally keep our prices low because our original motivations for wanting to set up Wear, which is to make all these brands accessible for anyone who wants them.
8: A lot of our customers are actually like secondary school students. We even have like primary school students coming to our events.
9: Many of them actually bring their parents along. They walk in with a slightly disgruntled face, you know, oh, I'm being dragged here on the weekend. What's nice for us to see is that as they experience the crowd and everything in the space, to be more open-minded to this whole idea is great for us to see.
7: Stocking items in the store is a labor of love.
9: Usually we get a batch in like this about once a month.
7: They travel to massive sorting warehouses overseas, rack houses, where donated clothes are graded and baled by the ton. In the middle of all that, they dig. Hundreds of pieces, sorted by hand, just to find the ones worth bringing back.
8: we individually picked out each pieces. We QC our item so that there isn't like a lot of like clothes that are stained. But that took us like hours and hours.
9: We always know about the wastage in the fashion industry and the consequences of like fast fashion. But it doesn't really hit you until you see the sheer volume of clothes for yourself like this. It would really have all gone to like a landfill or an incinerator or something.
8: It really made us want to try to give these like clothes another home.
9: What we really hope that people get is the confidence to express themselves through their clothes and at the same time also to avoid as much wastage as possible.
7: For some thrift stores, it's about keeping things affordable and reducing waste. For others, it's about finding pieces that feel more personal than off the rack. That's what brings me to Haji Lane. Better known for its cafes and indie boutiques, but now with a growing number of secondhand shops in the mix. One of them is Enteku. This is Mike and AJ. The way they dress says it all. And their store is a space for anyone who wants to experiment, try something different, or just feel more like themselves.
10: Enteku is actually a word that was derived from like an anime. It's a cafe whereby different characters in the world, no matter what kind of background or demographic, they can always come back there and it's like a safe haven. We wanted to provide a platform and grow a community for people that don't really find their place in society. As a consumer back then, you can't really express yourself truly. I just wanted to find out more about who I am and through what I wear. And then from there, I started thrifting.
11: It's just really just to be different as well. Not like there's anything wrong with, you know, being simple, but that's not me, I feel. And I felt that for very long. Enteku is kind of like a platform that I provided for myself and for everyone else. I think it's just something very different compared to a lot of stores in Singapore. So we express ourselves through our walls as well, how we decorate the space, posters, random drawings.
10: I want the people to come up and be like, oh, wow, like this is something new and everything. It's always so raw and genuine. I think just providing that experience, that's satisfying on my end.
7: Putting together an outfit is a creative act. And today, I'm handing that over to AJ. I can't wait to try this on.
11: Oh yeah, you can just try it on the fitting room.
7: Yay, right now. Okay.
10: Do you think you would have picked out the fit for yourself?
7: Honestly, not something I would usually wear, but I'm really glad that I can actually find something out of my comfort zone.
11: Right. Yeah.
10: If someone judges you and like an auntie and uncle look at you, yeah, I think you're doing something right, yeah.
7: I love that I get to express a different side of my style. Having more fashion choices means having more ways to show who we are. One place that really supports how I like to dress is the Circular Fashion Hub by The Fashion Pulpit. It's one of the biggest thrift stores in the city, and it's all about giving clothes a second life. I run workshops here on sewing and upcycling. And instead of paying in cash, I swap clothes I no longer wear for something swapped new.
12: Hi, Natalia. It's good to see you again.
13: I love this skirt.
14: Thank you. This is all swapped.
7: I'm here with Natalia, a weave artist and one of the most active swappers at the Hub. We both have a membership that lets us trade clothes from our wardrobes with other members. So how long have you been swapping at the Fashion Pulpit?
14: I've been swapping since 2018. I had already amassed quite a lot of clothing at home, some of which was due to go. And so what I really love is that they do take in your clothes that you don't want anymore. They'll sort through and see what's in good condition, and then they'll give you points for that. And with these points, you'll be taking out clothing that you do want to wear in the near future.
7: One of my favorite parts about swapping is when I bring something in, I see another swapper picking it up and feeling so happy and so excited.
14: I got this a few years ago, and it turns out that it had been made out of a pillowcase.
7: Oh, cool.
14: I was wearing this and took an OOTD. I put it on my IG stories, and someone that I knew, a fellow artist, she said, hey, I made this. And it's so gratifying for me to be able to ask more about this top and learn about its creator.
7: as swappers, you know that when you swap it out and if you want to swap it in again, you want to make sure that you take really good care of it. So I do see that the quality of clothes here are actually really well kept and that people are taking care of it, even though they're going to pass it on, and I really love that. It's always cool seeing how someone else wears what used to be yours. And if you're into the thrill of the hunt, Resurrect is where the action is. Every weekend, just behind Bugis Street, this back alley turns into a lively market. Part thrift, part vintage, part crafts. Behind it all are two thrifters bringing the region's best secondhand sellers to Singapore. I've seen you guys grow all the way from the one little tiny shop at Peace Center all the way to this massive market, so many diverse vendors. So what has that been like for you?
15: Being in a little store, we are not able to really achieve that vision where we bring together, you know, local talents, local businesses back in Peace Center. I found that there are actually very cool things in Singapore. It's just that they don't have the space and home where the mass market can really see them. So I would say that that's something that our company and all our market wants to solve, right? To bring the neglected communities, the smaller communities here, for them to grow and ultimately shine more light on them. One day I was walking past this beautiful art lane. It was very underutilized. I was like, hey, a flea market would look beautiful here. And that's where we grew into this amazing flea market. More youngsters are starting their own businesses. Each store has its own like niche and special experience that they want to bring to their customers. When you combine their passion and their will to go out there in the world, definitely the thrift scene is growing, right?
7: But this edition is the biggest one yet, with vendors coming in from across Asia.
16: Today's event is extra big. I'm seeing new vendors, new racks. Tell me more about it.
17: We have vendors from JB. I think it's very important to have these partnerships to just create a thrift scene together, make it a home and a culture. So that's why we want to branch out to those around the region. We decided to make it more of an immersive experience, interactive, and we have like open mics. People can showcase their talents, dance battles, to make it more a fun experience for youth. They can shop, get some food, and then they come back to watch the performances and then shop again. So it's like a full weekend activity.
15: And it's become like a culture here in Singapore.
7: Thrifting used to feel like a niche thing. 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Speaking of which, it's time to hunt, but we've got a few rules.
16: Number one, have a shopping list so you know what you're looking for.
18: And number two, set a budget so you don't overspend.
17: Number three, ask yourself, are you really, really, really, really gonna wear it, or does it just look cute?
7: When fashion fits your style, your wallet, and what matters to you, that's the sweet spot. From back alleys to old malls to colourful streets, Singapore's thrift scene is full of surprises. It's about digging, discovering, and finding pieces that feel like you. And sometimes, the best style comes from the most unexpected places.
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3: 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America's credibility on the world stage now under fire.
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10: Need a break from the city buzz? Let's trade it for open skies and a bit of adventure. And I guarantee you, lush trails, water spots, and photo ops for the gram. We're going to meet Naraisha, who will show us her favourite hangout spots in Punggol. It will make you see Singapore a little differently.
11: You must be thinking, why am I putting the board under the water? Whereas wakeboarding, you should be on the water, right? Yeah. Is because you want to use aerodynamics to get out of the water.
12: I'm Aisha. I've been living in Punggol for 20 years. I tried wakeboarding a couple years ago. I might be a little rusty, but I'm excited to get back out there.
11: The top just tied like a normal shoelace. Get ready. Stay in the squat position on your heels.
12: When you live in Punggol, water is all around you. So try wakeboarding almost feels like a rite of passage.
11: Now stand up.
13: Woohoo! Okay, good posture means good balance. Right, so do it slowly.
12: Meet Jimbo, my coach and true wakeboarding veteran. He's been riding these waters for years and knows exactly how to bring out your best on the board.
11: The wave generated by the boat is called wake. This is the reason why it's called wakeboarding.
13: With your right leg behind your left leg.
12: As you can tell, wakeboarding is a lot harder than it looks.
11: Try to twist your hip a bit and stand upright.
12: Cruising is the fun part, but getting back on the board can be a real challenge.
11: The weight distribution should be 48% on the front, 60% at the back.
12: But with Jimbo's help...
14: And I think Jim actually really helped me walk through the entire process.
15: With Jimbo's technique, it was a bit more playing with physics so that we don't have to use force. And that made it so much easier because you're not battling, you're just trying to balance.
11: People can go like 5 or 6 times and still couldn't get up on the board. That's very normal. She managed to get up on the board on the first try. You can see they were very calm throughout the whole process. That is what I get the kick out of training people. If I can tap into your mindset, you can learn almost anything in life. Easy.
14: Awesome.
11: All right?
14: Thank you.
11: All right. Well done, man.
14: It's a good group activity as well. And I think if you do it with friends, there's more people cheering you on as well. And I think that's great.
12: Punggol is a residential town in the northeast of Singapore, known for its modern housing, green spaces, and waterfront living. One thing I love about Punggol is the LRT. It's super convenient and it connects the whole neighborhood together. So even if you don't have a car, it's easy to get around. We are known for our very own man-made river. Punggol Waterway is Singapore's longest man-made waterway, spanning 4.2 kilometers. It winds through the entire Punggol estate. I live in this area, and Punggol has been growing very fast. Right now, we have about 180,000 people.

0: It's very convenient and we have a lot of things around here. As you can see, the waterway actually cuts into the residential estates, and I think that is great because it gives residents a little bit of a view that they can admire. You'll see strollers everywhere in Punggol, and we have about 50 childcares and even more upcoming to keep up with the demand of the young families here. So Punggol is built for young families, very modern and fun. Today, I want to visit a very special place. Sprout Hub lets people rent plots to grow their very own plants. I'm bringing you here, it's called Little Boteni, and I've heard so much of this place, so let's go and check it out. Hello.
1: Hello.
0: Hi.
1: Hi.
0: How's it going?
1: Good, how are you?
0: I'm Aisha.
1: I'm Fendi.
0: I'm actually looking for a way to decorate my home.
1: Can I recommend something like this? What do you think about this one?
0: Oh, I love it. It looks like the little mimosas.
1: Yeah, it does. So this is an everfresh tree. They close their leaves at 7 p.m. and open up again at 7 a.m. We started as a hobby first before it turned to a business. So when I was a child, I always look at the leaves and it calms me down instantly. I noticed that it helped me with anxiety. So I started going to gardening as a form of relaxation.
0: Is there a way that I can make it, you know, a bit easier to keep at home?
1: So the everfresh is quite thirsty as a plant.
0: Okay.
1: So one way is to use the semi-hydroponic mix. The process is quite easy. So basically you just shake everything out. So you just take a dip of water in here. And then we will use this glass. Okay? So what I do is, I'll fill up about 1/3 of the glass. So with one hand, I'll hold it like this way. And I'll fill up all the way to the brim. So if you look at all these rocks, there's different type of rocks in there. But the most important is these orange bits over here. They're the one that holds the water for the plant. It's like a reservoir. It will last you for about a week.
0: It was great meeting Fendi, and it's something that I think everybody should come and check out and hopefully grow their own little botani. So I'm here to meet my husband. He's happily pruning away. And pruning is something that is very unique to, you know, Punggolians. We all like to do, sit back a little bit and enjoy an activity. So let's go and catch some prawns.
2: Hey!
0: How's it going? Look what I got a prawn.
2: Oh, nice. I got a couple of prawns.
0: Oh, and this is Leo. Leo's here. It's my husband.
2: Hi.
0: He's fishing. I'm kidding.
2: Oh, no.
0: How long have you been here?
2: Just for a while. Just for a while. Enough for about five, six.
0: Okay. Yeah. I guess I'll join you. I'm starting with one.
2: How was the botanic just now?
0: Really nice. I got a plant, so we might start a plant hobby.
2: If this one survives this time?
0: Okay,
2: all right.
3: Pruning is like fishing also. It's like 80% luck and 20% skill. So if you feel good, you catch a lot. Our customer base is all over Singapore. Tourists come from Malaysia, Indonesia, our neighboring countries. And surprisingly, we had like Caucasians. In their country, they don't have any pruning. They only go for fishing. So they want to try and do this kind of hobby.
0: We've done this a couple of times. It's a good way to kick back and relax and then also just enjoy being around other people.
2: A lot of times I think it's not about how much you catch, it's like the experience and the journey that you can enjoy. No, you're getting pulled, Three, two, yep, up. Nice.
0: Yay!
3: Six.
0: We got six. So we are actually allowed to barbecue our catches here.
2: It's very nice. They will give you the salt so that you can use for your prawns.
4: See, I'm drooling.
2: Soy sauce and wasabi goes really well with it. Now it's ready.
0: Shall we?
2: Let's go eat.
0: Let's go eat.
2: Bon appetit.
0: Cheers.
2: Cheers.
0: It's nice and big and it's really juicy. So it also depends on how you cook it, how you like it done. But it's always a good fun. You enjoy the company, you enjoy spending hours here, so it's fruit of our labor. Okay, so this is the new lane that they have. And do you want to guess what this is?
2: Is this pickleball?
0: Yeah, this is pickleball. Have you tried it?
2: No, I've never.
0: Neither have I. Want to try?
2: Sure, let's find out.
0: Let's go. Lately, this sport has been popping up everywhere. Pickleball. It mixes elements of tennis, badminton, and even table tennis. But the vibe is way more chill. We're going to do dinking, and the ball is going to come to you, and you're going to hit it back to the person. I'm going to show it to you once. Okay, right? So jump, dink, jump, and dink. As light as a feather. Nice. Oh! So we started off with the coaching session. I think it was straightforward. It's just more of getting used to the paddle and the ball and like how to hit the ball so that it doesn't go too high, too low. Slight bend, transferring your weight from your right hips to your left hips. Yes, that was good. First serve.
4: So pickleball actually started about 10 years ago in Singapore. It was a sport adopted initially by the seniors. Yeah, and as you can see now, a lot of the younger generation are picking up. It's a sport that can be played across the generations.
0: I think I'm getting better. That was good. It was good fun. I think it's a lot of running around.
2: And it allowed us to enjoy the sport in an open, friendly community area.
0: This is our wind down routine. So what we typically do is we'll rent one of these bikes and then we'll ride off into Coney Island. Coney Island is a tiny piece of paradise just off the coast of Punggol in northeastern Singapore. It's a nature's lover's dream with scenic beaches and untouched forests.
5: There are two mountains.
0: The cycling trail here has always been popular. With the beautiful sights around, it's a great way to de-stress and wind down for the day. So when we actually came out of Coney Island, this is the first bridge that we come across, the Reid Bridge.
2: It's just a place that we would come once in a while, sometimes just a little evening activity.
0: It's very iconic, it's very Instagrammable. Punggol isn't just where I live. It's where I've grown, pushed my limits, and found peace. From gliding across the water to quiet bike rides at sunset, it's the kind of place that lets you catch your breath while still chasing what moves you.
6: Prime Minister Lawrence Wong will be delivering his National Day rally speech.
7: It promises to ease the cost and burden of raising children, measures that could boost our fertility rate. But what does it take to hit the magic total fertility rate of 2.1?
6: I'm Stephen Chia.
8: And I'm Diana Sir.
6: And we'll be discussing fertility rates and other issues raised during the rally.
9: Talking Point, Tuesday on CNA.
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12: Some of AI's biggest names could soon go public. How do you know which ones are worth buying? His power bill fell by 90%. but the spending may not be over. Plus, what does it cost to chase a government job in India? For him, 2 years without a salary. On Money Mind, Wednesday on CNA.

0: This mural has got some wild character, but the real adventure is out there. Let's tag along with our friends over at MParks, the folks behind it all, from greening the city to wildlife rescues. Let's see how they help nature do its thing right in the heart of the city.
1: In Singapore, wildlife lives closer than you think. Sometimes, right at our doorstep.
2: We received a case, right, about yes. Being a snake confined in a residential house.
1: But every wild encounter begins with the green that makes it possible. From there, the city comes alive. All across the island, green is everywhere, lining the roads, shading the parks, and threading through our neighbourhoods. In the 1960s, Singapore set out to be a garden city, planting trees to make life cooler and calmer. In 2011, that vision grew into a city in a garden, stitching green into daily life. And today, it's a city in nature, where the green isn't just in the city, it's part of it. From the trees that shade our streets to the wildlife that moves through the city, it all depends on the people who care for them. Plant by plant, animal by animal.
3: So there are a few factors to consider when selecting the tree species for the location.
1: That work often starts here, with arborists like Jia Hua. Planting and caring for trees that give nature room to grow. Here at Cranwell Road in Changi, he's creating a planting palette that fits its coastal setting.
3: So in the case of Cranwell Road, it is in the Changi area, we will make use of coastal and rainforest species that is suitable for the theme there. We also need to understand the microclimate, site condition. We need to know what is the planting verge, the amount of sunlight you will receive in the day, and if there is any shade that is cast by tall buildings beside it.
1: Once a tree is in the ground, the work doesn't stop.
3: First, observing the tree as a whole, see if the tree is leaning, is the crown sparse, is it symmetrical or asymmetrical. Then I'll move on to the trunk. I'll watch out for cavity, any exposed dead wood, because it may mean there is a hidden decay inside the trunk.
1: Each check keeps green spaces healthy, offering shade, food and shelter to the wildlife that shares the city. From here, the work shifts from planting to watching. In the northwest of Singapore, Chestnut Nature Park stretches into the forests of the central catchment. Home to wildlife most people never get to see in person.
2: Despite Singapore being a very small country, we actually hold a lot of biodiversity.
1: Maxine is part of the team that keeps watch over the park's wild residents. Her work takes her off the main trails into the quieter corners, where signs of wildlife are easy to miss unless you know where to look. One of the tools Maxine uses to track and observe wildlife is the camera trap that records animals as they pass by.
2: We will do a recce prior to setting up the camera traps to determine where we should set them up. If we want to know what is in the area, so like the presence of an animal, we want to put it in an area where an animal will most likely cross.
1: In this area, mouse deer have been spotted, and Maxine is here to study their numbers.
2: Our camera traps can actually run 24/7, triggered by the motion or heat sensors. So most of the time, as a lot of Singapore's animals are nocturnal, we only see them in infrared and in black and white.
1: Knowing what's out there and how they move helps decide which plants to grow, so there's food waiting in the forest, or where to add a bridge for wildlife to cross safely.
2: So, for example, we have recently gotten camera trap footage of the Raffles banded langur using the EcoLink bridge, and this is very heartening for us, which means that our bridges are working and they feel safe enough, because they are actually very shy creatures, to use the bridge. Reviewing camera trap footage can be very exciting at times when you actually get the animals that you don't expect. So for example, I have never personally seen a Malayan porcupine in the wild, but we have an entire family of Malayan porcupines walking along right in front of the camera trap.
1: Some animals stay deep in the forest. Others wander closer to where we live. And when that happens, nature sometimes needs a helping hand.
4: We received a case, right, about I think a snake confined in a residential house.
1: Yeah. That's where Chanel and the wildlife rescue team come in. She's just been called to a home in Adam Road where a snake has been spotted.
4: We have instances where maybe animals are stuck in a certain location or they're injured, for example. So we actually send a team down to rescue the animal safely and hopefully can retrieve it back and release it to the suitable natural habitat.
1: For every rescue, Chanel's goal is simple.
4: Okay, so now it's over there. Lah. Yes. Okay, so we will help to rescue the snake from the area. Lah. Okay.
5: Thank you.
1: Right. Keep people safe and secure the animal in good condition.
6: So we can basically secure the
7: Yeah, sadly it's dead.
6: Okay.
7: Yeah.
1: It's not the outcome they wanted. But even on days like this, the effort isn't wasted.
4: Yeah, okay. I think next time, better not to handle by yourself. We can immediately call our MParks hotline. They can come and safely remove the snake.
1: Every call is a chance to share how we can live alongside the wild creatures in our midst.
4: We really try to strive for the awareness and the appreciation part, because some of these native animals are beneficial for our ecosystems. Like our snakes, like our pythons, help in pest control. So they are like a natural pest control company, basically. So it's good to actually have these animals to actually help with this ecological balance in Singapore.
1: While today's rescue didn't go as hoped, many others do. And they are brought here to the Centre for Wildlife Rehabilitation.
8: We'll just get a full weight on the little guy.
1: Yu An is the vet on duty today. She makes sure that every rescued animal at the centre is healthy, stable, and on track to return to the wild.
9: The moment an animal arrives, it goes through a process known as triaging. We give the animal a proper physical exam. For animals like civet cats, they can be quite aggressive, so the way to safely examine them is to give them a bit of sedation.
1: Today's patient is a civet cat found in a residential area. It's calm now, and Yu An gets to work.
9: We examine the heart rate. We also do things like checking the teeth. We check for dehydration in the animal. We also check whether there is anything in the belly. So we do like a little feel of the belly area.
1: This helps Yu An decide what the animal needs next and how soon it might be ready to go back to the wild.
9: For animals such as young civets, we want to make sure that they reach a certain weight before they are put out into the wild, because that ensures their longer term survivability when they're on their own.
1: What it takes to be ready for release isn't the same for every animal. For birds, it's all about flight. Not just taking off, but staying in the air long enough to survive. That's what the bird rehabilitation room is for. A larger space with trees and branches to rebuild their wings. Some patients come with scales. In the next room, two rescued pythons are ready for one final step before being released.
9: We will be microchipping the snakes as we want to know if these snakes are ever recaptured, where they came from, which also helps us to gain a better understanding of how pythons are moving around Singapore.
1: It's a tiny chip, but it can reveal a lot. Every bit of data adds to a bigger picture. How wildlife moves, how it adapts, and how we can build a city that makes space for it.
9: Every animal has its place in the food chain and the ecosystem, and ensuring that these populations continue to persist for a long time, I think, is really important.
1: A city woven with nature doesn't happen by chance. It takes planning to grow green where it matters, awareness to notice wildlife even when it's hidden, and care to give every animal a chance to survive and return to the wild. Because living in a city that shares space with nature means making space for it every day.
5: For centuries, the people of Indonesia's La Malera have hunted whales to survive.
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2: Though a natural climate cycle, this could be one of the strongest on record.
4: Business will not be as usual. Life will not be as usual as well.
2: And its impact could unfold in unexpected ways.
5: อุณหภูมิในตัวมันร้อนไปด้วยค่ะแล้วก็อึดอัดท้องอะไรด้วยค่ะ
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18: From buttery kaya toast to French croissants, you can find about any type of food here in Singapore. Now, for the last 20 years, the Kryoskis have called Singapore home, and they've brought a taste of their Yugoslavian roots with them. Let's see how they're blending tradition with Singapore flair, and trust me, it'll be worth every single bite.

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I came, I stayed in the Roxy Hotel for 1 week. Wow, I saw all the trees, nicely trimmed. Roxy Hotel, the weather, Parkway Parade. Wow, I was impressed. Now I live in that area.

0: My name is Mitre Krajowski. 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I'm more than 69, and I'm in Singapore slightly more than 20 years now. It started because during pandemic, my wife was baking breads, everything. So whoever came to our house, they would say, hey, why don't you open bakery? And we start thinking about it. And we found a shop, 5 minutes walking from our house. To say, let's just try and see how it is.
1: Naši ljudi, a? Odakle dolazim?
2: Ja sam iz Leskovca, a mi je iz Sarajeva.
1: A, tu smo blizu. 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Nije, Mitre. To je suprug moj, da, super. I came to Singapore 2015. When I came to Singapore, actually, I felt a bit homesick because when Mitre was flying, I was alone that time. So I was thinking, how can I bring my home to Singapore? So I decided, yes, let's do something which reminds me of my mother. First, I needed to do a lot of changes, means not in the taste, most in the shape, because our portion, traditional Yugoslavian portion, are much more bigger than this. About the sweets, I can say I reduce a lot of sugar, because I know the taste of Singaporean is that they want something sweet but less sugar.
0: So our kids are born here, so they are Singaporeans. They attend the local school, they learn Chinese. And one of my regrets is I never tried to learn Chinese. Hi, would you like to try Ivar? You must try. It goes along with the sourdough bread, fantastic.
3: What is it?
0: Try, you can take. It's vegan, all pepper-based, 100% pepper. When people ask me why you name it Yugoslavia, oh, you come originally from Macedonia. Why you never name it Macedonia? I say, all these products are from ex-Yugoslavia. They're not from Macedonia. So as I say, this Croatia, this Bosnia, baklava, Turkey or Greece, wherever, but they're all over the continent and all over Southeast Europe. And we make our own yogurt, our natural sour yogurt. I'm proud to say that this is my recipe. All these years I will experiment with different kind of milk. That's my specialty. The rest is my wife's specialty.
3: Thank you and have a good day. Bye.

0: 有放三个，是另一个。
1: How many? That's the frog.
0: Oh, see what? So many. I see six.
2: No, one.
0: Six, seven. Wow.

0: Don't see it from the clothes. Oh, this one's not quiet.
1: Yeah?
0: Don't make noise. Look at this one.
1: No horns.
0: No horns, yes.
2: Hi. Sorry, we're late.
0: Hey. You came and Darren came in.
2: Katerina and Mitra are our neighbor. They just live next door. We meet the kids at the playground. That's how they started playing together. They are very fun-loving people. So the two kids are very cute. So my daughter gets along very well with the two children. We love to go to the East Coast and they visit each other's home to play. They even have sleepover.
1: Can I adopt the crocodile?
0: You want to adopt the crocodile?
1: Yeah.
0: Hey, Snake, we can buy you a present and you can keep it at home. Let's go.

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It's the most family-friendly place. It's safe, it's good for the kids, it's clean, it's well organized. In every sense, it's very good for the kids. I would say it's the best country. Okay, kids, Simon, Simon. Wow, look at

0: Hey, hi guys.
1: Oh,
0: am I late?
1: Patrick.
0: Hey, I'm the last one.
1: Well, yeah, you are always fashionably late.
0: Allah,
1: yeah. Good to see you.
0: Wow, triple.
1: Thank you very much.
0: Oh no, this buddy here, we met 20 years ago. Johnny, we used to work together. We know each other same 20 years. We are flying together. He's also original 100% Singaporean. I'm 100% as well now, even I don't look like. And Tanvir is my neighbor. His daughters, my kids, best friends. So we used to be all single, going out, partying, now all married men. But still, we get together.
1: Cheers.
2: Cheers.
1: Thank you, everyone.
2: Cheers.

0: Today is Easter Day. Soon I'm off, so we are celebrating.
1: Have you always been doing barbecuing?
0: Yeah, I'm the barbecue man always, yes. Yeah. This is smoky man. So I love to cook as well, but since we got married 10 years ago, my wife told me stay away from kitchen. But she's cooking very well. When she seasons the salad, whatever I do, I can't season the same way.
2: Our Balkan spirit is a bit more open, so we are very happy when the guests coming, and we want to invite a lot of friends in our house. Usually that's what we are doing home. Singaporeans are a bit more quiet about that side, but still I have very good friends, which I felt that like I am knowing them for my whole life.
3: How is it? Pizza
2: Bar! Krishna!
4: Jambo! Jambo!
0: You say bye bye to Baba Dedo. Ciao, thank you.
2: What do you miss when you go Macedonia?
0: When you go Macedonia, do you miss Singapore?
4: Yes.
0: What do you miss most?
4: The internet.
0: Internet at home?
2: Yeah, you have internet.
0: Swimming. What else? Rex, your friends?
4: Yes, friends.
0: School?
4: School, yes. School friends also.
5: My bed.
0: Your bed, okay. So when I came in, there were a lot of ex-Yugoslavia people I know. Until today, more than 20 years, I'm friends with some of them. Many of them, they left. But in the meantime, I make a lot of local friends. I have very good friends who I trust, and that's my intention. I say, I came as a foreigner, and I have no intentions to go anywhere. I'm here to stay.
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6: 能轻松吸起三罐可乐的珠宝小磁扣，你见过吗？
5: This is Yoki Shi. 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She has offered the rare chance of seeing exactly how magnets end up in my pocket. In my iPhone, of course. Dawa Magnet specializes in producing tiny magnets suitable for speakers, microphones, and other small components that fit into portable electronics, such as mobile phones or earbuds.
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7: So just in case you missed it, earlier on, these were just little bits of metal, but after putting it in this machine, now it's all magnetized.
5: Just like that, this factory can churn out over 1,000 tons of rare earth magnets a year in a huge variety of bespoke shapes, which are then transported downstream to manufacturers. Because of the ready supply of such components, many electronic makers, be it for foreign or domestic brands, have located their manufacturing plants in Guangdong province. So what actually leaves China is probably a mobile phone or a pair of earbuds you pick up at your store that's made in China.
8: The future of global shipping depends on cleaner fuels, and the race is on to develop them. But what if a fuel claiming to be green isn't?
9: They look the same, they smell the same.
8: In Singapore, scientists are searching for fuel fingerprints hidden at the atomic level.
9: The most important clue that we are looking for lies in the carbon.
8: Watch Breakthroughs on demand at cna.asia.

The headline news this hour. China and Indonesia have agreed to boost military ties and cooperate closely on minerals, energy and technology. This comes as China's foreign and defense ministers met their Indonesian counterparts in Jakarta for talks seeking greater political and military cooperation. Discussions included technology transfer from China and a joint munitions factory in Indonesia for the production of ammunition, missiles and rockets. Iran says its response to any new U.S. threat will be devastating after Washington pledged to impose the toughest financial penalties in history on Tehran. The chief of staff of Iran's armed forces said its reaction would be broad and decisive as it is prepared to respond to the new threats. The U.S. is preparing to detail the sanctions on Monday. Singapore businesses are appealing for more government support to help make family-friendly measures work, including help with parental leave costs. This coming ahead of Prime Minister Lawrence Wong's National Day rally speech on Sunday, where he's expected to announce plans for greater support of families. And that's the latest from the CNA newsroom.

0: This is East Asia Tonight.
1: Good Friday evening, I'm with Telly Edwards. Tonight's top stories from East Asia. China and Indonesia are deepening cooperation from trade and energy to defense. Beijing says military ties are at a new starting point. Now, Japan protests a Russian missile test near the disputed Kuril Islands that simulated an attack on enemy ships. The US and South Korea wrap up annual military drills 6 days early on President Trump's order as a gesture towards Pyongyang. But North Korea says it's not enough to restart talks. Two Hong Kong activists linked to Tiananmen commemorations have been found guilty of inciting subversion. They face up to 10 years in prison with sentencing to come. And the union at South Korea's largest automaker, Hyundai, stages its first full-day strike in a decade as long-running talks with management stall.

0: Also ahead, China dominates the lithium-ion battery supply chain, but a technology built around one of the world's most abundant elements could offer countries and firms a way to diversify. China and Indonesia are stepping up defense and economic cooperation as their foreign and defense ministers lead the country's first comprehensive and strategic dialogue in Jakarta. A top Chinese diplomat Wang Yi and his Indonesian counterpart Sugiyano launched a new bilateral mechanism to strengthen cooperation across five key areas: political, economic, security, maritime, and people-to-people relations. Jakarta is seeking to balance its ties with Beijing and Washington while attracting more investment. Well, here to share more, we have CNA's senior correspondent Chutney Vatvani, who is in Jakarta, and Rebecca Mateo in Beijing. Well, welcome, ladies. I'm going to kick things off with you first, Chutney. This is the first comprehensive and strategic dialogue for China and Indonesia. Just walk us through just how significant this meeting is.
1: That's right, Telly. This is the very first comprehensive strategic dialogue meeting between China and Indonesia. And in fact, it is the very first CSD between Indonesia and any other country. So this meeting certainly extremely significant. We know that there are plans in the pipeline for other CSDs with other countries. And while details of what those countries are have not been released yet, all eyes certainly watching and paying close attention on this particular meeting and the precedent it sets. Now, we know the two launched a new bilateral mechanism to strengthen cooperation across five pillars. That's political, economic, security, maritime, and people-to-people relations. And China's foreign minister Wang Yi said Indonesia and China agreed to better coordinate on major development and security priorities with aims to provide strong safeguards for the modernization of both countries, saying that they will jointly oppose unilateral bullying and power politics, and that their bilateral dialogue will send a clear signal to the world of solidarity and cooperation between the two countries. Meanwhile, Minister Sugiyono stated that the two discussed several key issues, including the architecture of their bilateral cooperation, and the two agreed to revitalize strategic mechanisms in a bunch of areas, including trade, energy, minerals, maritime affairs, all while establishing new mechanisms as well in divisions such as artificial intelligence. Now, China and Indonesia also looking to intensify relations and advance economic cooperation, with Minister Sugiyono saying Indonesia continues to value China's commitment to the country's economic development through increased trade and investment. Take a listen.
2: Beberapa waktu yang lalu, rating agency dari Tiongkok memberikan sebuah penilaian yang sempurna terhadap investasi, iklim investasi di Indonesia, dan untuk itu kami juga menyampaikan ucapan terima kasih yang sebesar-besarnya kepada Tiongkok.
1: It's worth noting the Indonesian government is taking over a controlling stake in the company operating a more than $7 billion China-funded high-speed railway, and an appointed agency will be responsible for repaying the project's outstanding loan, but it will not use funds from the state budget. Mr. Sugiyono's remarks regarding the investment climate also come in the aftermath of MSCI warning Indonesia that it risks a downgrade to frontier market status in the event of failing to demonstrate progress in reforms.
0: Right, Rebecca, let's bring you into the conversation now, because we want to hear Beijing's perspective. What exactly are we hearing about how China sees this relationship and where it wants to take it?
3: Well, for sure, Telly, but first, Chinese Foreign Minister Wang Yi and Defense Minister Dong Jin first had separate meetings with their Indonesian counterparts before all four of them came together to discuss political, defense, as well as security issues. And Beijing calls it China's first ministerial 2+2 mechanism of its kind with another country. And as with regard to, you know, the perspective, Beijing's perspective is that analysts say Indonesia is increasingly becoming important in Beijing's calculations, especially as U.S.-China competition intensifies. And China sees this as an opportunity to deepen not just economic ties, but also strategic and security cooperation as well. And it comes amid stepped-up engagement between China and Indonesia in recent years. And this really broadened beyond, trade and investment. And at the meeting, Wang also announced another step forward, that is the two sides will begin consultations on a five-year action plan between 2027 to 2030, with Beijing saying it hopes that it can, both countries can reach an agreement soon. And the two sides also agreed to uphold what Beijing calls a strategic autonomy and support each other's core interests. And analysts are saying that for China, the idea of strategic autonomy is particularly important. That's because countries can choose to pursue their own foreign policies rather than choosing sides between major powers as U.S.-China competition intensifies. So Wang has made it clear that Beijing sees this relationship as significant, well, as significance well beyond the two countries.
4: 两国合作在百年变局下已经超越双边的范畴。 正在的地区和世界产生广泛和积极的影响。这次机制会议的成功，将为深化我们全方位的战略合作、高水平的推进命运共同体的建设提供重要的支撑，并且向世界发出我们两大新型市场国家。 团结合作的明确的信号。
3: Now, this broader strategic relationship is also extending into defense. So China Defense Minister Dong Jin called China-Indonesia defense cooperation as a potential model for the global south. Now, China also called for deeper military ties, but did not spell out what cooperation could look like. But for a bit of context, just about a week ago, their navies conducted drills east of Taiwan, and China called it a joint navigation exercise to strengthen operational capabilities, while Indonesia characterized it as a routine passing exercise by a frigate returning from Russia and stressed that it was not related to any war fighting. Let's have a listen on what the defense minister has to say.
0: So, Chadi, both sides clearly have lots to talk about, and that's why we have this 2+2 meeting that's scheduled for this afternoon between the foreign ministers and defense ministers. What should we expect coming out of this meeting?
1: Well, we know that this morning Chinese Defense Minister Dong Jin met with Indonesian Defense Minister Syafri Samsudin and said both countries' militaries could work together to boost their ability in protecting national interests and prevent external threats. Indonesian Defense Minister, meanwhile, stated that there would be increased defense activities between both militaries, including joint exercises and officer exchanges, plus partnerships in the defense industry. Now, the 2+2 dialogue is expected to focus on strengthening political, defense and security cooperation at the bilateral, regional and global levels. So we'll be keeping a close watch on that.
0: And Rebecca, I mean, beyond security, what else is China looking for from its economic relationship with Indonesia? And also, how does this all fit into Beijing's wider regional strategy?
3: Well, Wang agreed, both said that both of them agreed on more balanced and sustainable trade, especially when it comes to deeper cooperation across AI, energy, as well as minerals. Now, just last month, China's foreign minister Wang also met Indonesia's coordinating economic minister to discuss about Chinese investments, supply chains, as well as emerging industries. And China is already Indonesia's largest trading partner with major investments across manufacturing, infrastructure, EV supply chain, and nickel. So, but for that, Indonesian President Prabowo is pushing for greater economic self-reliance and control over Indonesia's resources, and that led to

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2: The type of multilateralism that it wants to see being exercised on the international stage. But again, we also have to bear in mind that Indonesia has its own national interests at heart.
3: Well, thanks, ladies, for helping us unpack China-Indonesian relations. We were just talking to CNA's Rebecca Mateo in Beijing and Chatni Vatvani in Jakarta. In other news, Japan has launched a protest with Russia over a missile test near the disputed Kuril Islands. It comes on the heels of a diplomatic flare-up last week after President Vladimir Putin visited one of the islands known as Iturup in Russia. Now, Japan's protest followed Russia's notification of the missile test, which Moscow says it has since carried out. It reportedly hit all its targets at a range of at least 300 kilometers. The exercise simulating an attack on enemy ships was conducted by Russia's Pacific Fleet and involved a nuclear-powered submarine and a guided missile cruiser. The missile test used a surface-to-ship system deployed to one of Kuril Islands. Japan's foreign minister, Toshimitsu Motegi, says that Tokyo cannot accept Moscow strengthening its military presence on the four islands known in Japan as the Northern Territories. He added that such moves go against Japan's position on the disputed territory. Now, Russia summoned Japan's ambassador earlier over Tokyo's protest against Mr. Putin's visit. Japanese Prime Minister Sanae Takaichi had called Mr. Putin's visit absolutely unacceptable. She said that the islands are Japanese territory under history and international law. Well, the dispute dates all the way back to the final days of World War II. Soviet forces seized the four islands in 1945. The territorial row has kept Japan and Russia from signing a formal post-war peace treaty. Decades of talks have also failed to produce a resolution. Coming up next on East Asia Tonight, Samsung Electronics parceling out dividends to shareholders to the tune of $22 billion for its third quarter. And there's more for a later payout. Plus, foreign ownership of Japanese equities reached a fresh record in the last fiscal year as overseas interest continues.

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7: Hello again. Good to have your company this Friday evening. Well, you're just in

0: time for business news with none other than Olivia Marzucchi. And seems like it's a bumper year for Samsung shareholders, it seems.
1: That's right, Otele. Bumper year it is. So Samsung company shares and returns have shot up, and therefore the board is approving a large cash payout. Samsung Electronics has done its sums and laid out how much it could return to shareholders this year. And that's as the AI boom fueled a surge in its chip profits. The Korean tech giant says up to $79.5 billion is available for shareholders this year. The final amount will depend on its business performance, investment, and cash flow. For the third quarter, Samsung plans to distribute about $21.7 billion in a cash dividend, and the board will decide the remaining payouts in January next year. So cash dividends, share buybacks, and share cancellations are all on the table for investors. Samsung certainly has the cash. Its chip profit hit about $64 billion in the second quarter, around 250 times higher than a year earlier. And the two biggest Korean memory chip makers are building a formidable war chest. Samsung and SK Hynix are expected to have a combined $263 billion in net cash by the end of 2026. That's more than double NVIDIA's estimated cash pile. Samsung shares traded nearly 4% higher today, and the stock has surged about 300% in the past 12 months. A private sector survey shows Japan's manufacturing sector expanding in August, with new orders rising at their fastest pace in more than 8 years. The preliminary S&P Global Flash PMI index rose to 55.1 this month from 54.5 back in July. 50 mark separates growth and contraction. Growth momentum picked up across manufacturing and services, but it was factories that continued to lead growth. That's with manufacturers seeing the steepest increase in total sales and overseas demand in more than 8.5 years. This was particularly strong in semiconductor and AI-related industries. On the consumer side, Japan's core inflation increased last month as companies passed on higher costs due to a weak yen and Iran war. This makes a stronger case for the Bank of Japan to lift interest rates when it meets next month. Overall CPI, which excludes volatile fresh foods, jumped 1.9%, while core CPI is up 1.8%. The readings remain below the central bank's target due to government subsidies, but analysts expect inflation to exceed that target in the coming months as higher raw material costs broaden. Foreign investors are taking a record share of Japan's stock market, with AI-related firms and companies targeted by activist investors seeing some of the biggest gains. Foreign investors were net buyers of slightly more than $65 billion worth of Japanese stocks in fiscal 2025, close to 22-year high. Overseas investors held 34.7% of Japanese stocks in fiscal 2025. Marking a record for the third straight year. Now, among companies on the Tokyo Stock Exchange's prime market, foreign investors and ownership grew at 737 firms. The prime sector and section includes the larger and more liquid firms. Audio equipment maker Foster Electric recorded the largest increase, with overseas holdings jumping nearly 25 percentage points to 44.4%. Singapore-based activist fund Axiom Capital was its largest shareholder as of the end of March. AI-related stocks also attracted strong foreign interest. Overseas holdings in Furukawa Electric rose nearly 20 percentage points, supported by growing sales in fiber optic cables used in AI data centers. Stocks in Japan dipped into the red with concerns over inflation and higher oil prices. The Nikkei 225 ending the final trading day of the week about 0.3% underwater. And in China, the benchmark indices ended the day in the green, with investors taking heed of Beijing's latest promises of more fiscal measures. Chinese property stocks gained momentum, reacting to the support measures for the housing market. China is promising more support for its slowing economy, preparing additional fiscal measures in the second half of the year. Vice Finance Minister Liao Min says more government spending will be directed towards households and consumption. Separately, the finance ministry has expanded interest subsidies for small businesses and consumers. Eligible small firms will receive a 1 percentage point subsidy on loan interest for up to 2 years. The scheme has also been extended to cover credit card installment plans. The latest steps build on pledges made at last month's Politburo meeting, where leaders called for faster spending on already approved infrastructure projects rather than rolling out major new stimulus. Beijing has set a budget deficit target of around 4% of GDP this year and plans to speed up government bond issuance to support growth. Shanghai's Star 50 Index has benefited from an investor surge into Chinese tech stocks, outperforming rivals by the largest margin since it was first established. The Star 50, which includes leading stocks on the city's Star Market, has risen 23% this year. It is well ahead of Shenzhen's tech index, which is up only 10%, and Hong Kong's Hang Seng Tech Index, which is down 14%. Top companies have chosen to list in Shanghai recently following the government's concerns about capital flight. The Star Market started in 2019 as China redoubled efforts to finance domestic innovation. The market kept requirements flexible, enabling companies involved in, quote, hard technology, such as robots, to list relatively quickly. Now, this helped Shanghai become a hub for the country's rapidly growing semiconductor sector. The widening gap in Chinese equity benchmarks mirrors a global trend where investors are rewarding companies supplying infrastructure behind the AI boom. Union workers at South Korea's largest car maker staged their first full strike in a decade after wage talks with management collapsed. Workers are demanding a higher retirement age, bigger bonuses, and protections against AI and automation. CNA senior correspondent Lim Yun-suk has this report.
2: Thousands of union workers at Hyundai Motor gathered outside the company's headquarters in Seoul as the one-day strike got underway at its plants across the country. Hyundai's union says about 38,000 of its members joined the walkout nationwide, with about 3,000 gathering for the rally here in the capital, including members from Hyundai's affiliate Kia and supplier companies. They want the retirement age raised from the current 60 to 65, as South Korea grapples with being one of the world's fastest aging countries. And they're also calling for bonuses to be raised to 800% of monthly base salary, up from 750%. The workers are also concerned that their jobs could be threatened amid Hyundai's plans to deploy humanoid robots at its U.S. plant in Georgia from 2028, with plans to expand their use across its production sites.
3: 지금 그 아틀라스라는 로봇이 이제 문제가 되고 있고 그 로봇이 어떻게 산업 현장에 들어오느냐라는 부분에 사실은 되게 초미의 관심사입니다. 로봇이 아주 쉽게 짐을 싣고 내리고 움직이는 부분들을 통해서 노동조합이 조합원들의 고용이라는 부분에 가장 다가와 있는 부분인 것 같고요.
2: Friday's walkout follows a series of partial strikes since late July that have already disrupted production of more than 55,000 vehicles worth over 2.3 trillion won, or about 1.67 billion US dollars, according to local reports. Experts say this could be a new headache for the car maker, as Hyundai's global sales fell 4% in the second quarter, with China down a third and sales at home down 16%, even as growth continued in North America and India. But Hyundai is not alone. Workers at some of South Korea's biggest companies are increasingly demanding a bigger share of soaring corporate profits, many of them linked to the AI boom. Union workers at carmaker Kia are threatening to strike too. Samsung Electronics workers nearly walked out earlier this year over AI-driven profits. And the union at the country's largest steelmaker, POSCO, has now secured the legal right to strike too, raising the risk of its first ever walkout in 58 years if talks fail. Im Yeon-suk, CNA, Seoul.
1: Well, that's a wrap in business for your edition this Friday.
0: Oh, thanks so very much for that, Olivia. Right, coming up next on East Asia Tonight, Japan deepens defense ties with Australia and India, from warships and weapons testing to AI and military technology. What does this tell us about Tokyo's emerging defense strategy? An expert joins us next.
4: Prime Minister Lawrence Wong will be delivering his National Day rally speech at Institute of Technical Education headquarters on Sunday, 23rd August. The speech will be telecast live at 6:45 p.m. Mr. Wong will be speaking in Malay, then in Mandarin. He will proceed to deliver his English speech at 8 p.m. CNA will provide subtitles in English. You can also watch the rally online. Hear the coverage live on CNA 938.
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7: But what happened before?
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14: America's credibility on the world stage now under fire.
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18: The greatest mistake in the Titanic was navigation.
7: Delve into the events that forever changed history, minute by minute, from 6 September, every Sunday at 7 p.m. on CNA.
0: You're watching East Asia Tonight, and here are the headlines we're following. Chinese and Indonesian defense and foreign ministers leading their country's first ever comprehensive and strategic dialogue in Jakarta, stepping up cooperation on a number of fronts, including political, economic, and people-to-people relations. The U.S. and South Korea wrap up their joint military drills 6 days early on President Trump's order, a move seen as an effort by Washington to lower tensions with North Korea. Plus, a Hong Kong court fined two activists who organized the city's Tiananmen vigils guilty of inciting subversion. The sentencing will come at a later date, with both facing a maximum of 10 years in jail. Japan's defense minister Shinjiro Koizumi has wrapped up a two-stop tour aimed at deepening Tokyo's regional defense ties. In India, Mr. Koizumi and his counterpart Rajnath Singh reaffirmed their commitment to a free and open Indo-Pacific. The two countries exploring ways to deepen coordination between their armed forces. Now, Prime Minister Narendra Modi said on social media that he had an excellent conversation with the Japanese defense minister on deepening security ties, calling the partnership an important anchor for regional stability. Now, Mr. Koizumi also announced significant progress in defense cooperation with Australia. Canberra may soon allow Tokyo to test its hypersonic missiles in Australia after they agreed to increase information sharing. Mr. Koizumi also noted the steady progress on a deal for Australia to buy 11 frigates from Japan. Well, lots to unpack here. So we are joined now by Tomohiko Taniguchi, special advisor at the Fujitsu Future Study Center and former special advisor to the late Japanese Prime Minister Shinzo Abe. Well, thanks, Professor, for joining us this evening. So let's just start with the bigger picture question here. Help us define the scale of transformation for Japan. I mean, is Tokyo becoming a fundamentally different kind of military power?
12: So long as Japan's constitution remains unchanged, there is no right of belligerence that Japan could exercise. And so that would put Japan in a very much special category. What's changed, although, is that Japan is no longer on the receiving end of the security equation. It is to enhance the bilateral relationships respectively with Australia and with India in order not to decrease the role that the U.S.-Japan alliance has played, but to enhance also the U.S.-Japan relationship, because the axis, if you like, that Japan has had with the United States is going to be the linchpin now and going forward. The relationships that Japan has developed with Australia and with India would only enhance the U.S.-Japan and alliance and the presence of the United States in the Indo-Pacific theater.
0: Right. Well, it's interesting that you're saying this is to enhance U.S.-Japan relationship, because there are concerns as well, you know, according to some reports, that Japan now cannot assume that the U.S. will always have, say, enough, you know, missiles or other munitions available in a major conflict.
12: I think it is very much a short-term phenomenon. Long-term, the fact will remain that the United States is going to be the biggest and the most influential military presence in the Indo-Pacific region. And which country is hosting the largest military footprint of the United States? That is nothing but Japan. So Japan is responsible of guiding the United States, if you like, to continue to get engaged in the Indo-Pacific theater. That's the role that Japan has chosen to play.
0: And also, well, do you think Japan is effectively also, you know, trying to build this network of security partners around China? I mean, is it going too far to describe them as quasi-allies?
12: No single nation, including the United States, could possibly counterbalance China, which is becoming a behemoth in military terms. So it's very much sensible for countries like Japan to work as a alliance enhancer, alliance multiplier, if you like, by bringing Japan closer to those nations such as India and Australia.
0: Right. And let's just turn specifically to India now. It seems like it's a particularly interesting partner because, you know, India seems to have a strong preference for domestic production. It sort of still relies on Russian origin equipment. So where do you see the realistic opportunities for Japan and India to work together?
12: Well, India is faced with China, and India could ill afford having two enemies at the same time, like Russia and China. So it's very much understandable for India to stay sort of neutral between those two nations. For Japan, the India-Japan relationship is a long-term investment. The late Prime Minister Shinzo Abe, when he spoke about the confluence of the two seas back in 2007, set the tone that India-Japan relationship is all about the future, not about the immediate present.
0: And I want to pick up on the recent announcement, which is Japan seeking this record defense budget for fiscal 2027. There's a price tag there. But I mean, how much more does Japan actually need to spend to build a credible independent deterrent, you know, rather than sort of responding to pressure from Washington?
12: Well, as much as necessary would be an appropriate answer. Numerical targets such as 2.5% as opposed to GDP may be important, but what's more important is for Japan to equip itself with necessary capabilities, including making Japanese military bases more resilient and enhancing Japan's cyber technologies more up to date, and so on and so forth. And in terms of Japanese defense export, it's just begun. It's like a toddler, and there's a long way to go for Japan.
0: Meantime, I just want to pick up on what Beijing is saying. I mean, they're seeing all of this quite very differently, basically arguing that Japan is using the deteriorating regional security environment to justify remilitarization. I mean, do moves like these actually reinforce the argument?
12: Well, the envelope has been pushed for the last 20, 25 years from a single source. That's Japan. That's China. And China's defense buildup is the largest in terms of scale recorded in human history. And so even the United States can not afford counterbalancing Chinese military power alone by itself. So Japan needs to do its own share, and Japan needs to broaden its alliance and partnership network, including such countries as Australia and India.
0: Well, it's been great speaking to you. Always offer us some really good insights. Tomohiko Taniguchi, Special Advisor at the Fujitsu Future Studies Center and former Special Advisor to the late Japanese Prime Minister Shinzo Abe. The United States and South Korea have wrapped up key military exercises nearly a week earlier than planned. Now, the move follows an order by U.S. President Donald Trump to scale back the drills in what's widely seen as a conciliatory gesture towards North Korean leader Kim Jong-un. The Ulchi Freedom Shield exercise was cut to 5 days from the planned 11. Counter-attack drills planned for the second week were reportedly cancelled. Well, that leaves this year's exercise focused mainly on defensive operations. Now, the drills are one of two major combined exercises held each year, and they are designed to prepare military forces for contingencies against North Korea. But Pyongyang has dismissed the reduction. Kim Jong-un's sister, Kim Yo-jong, said that the shorter exercise does not change what she called its provocative, aggressive nature. Now, she also accused Seoul of being put in a poor plight by Washington's decision. South Korea, in response to Ms. Kim's remarks, called on the North to stop unnecessary slander and to work together for peace on the Korean Peninsula. Now, Mr. Trump ordered the reduction on Sunday, saying that the drills could send an inappropriate and hostile message to Pyongyang. He also pointed to their cost and his great relationship with Kim Jong-un. The U.S. leader said that he expects to meet Mr. Kim again later this year. But North Korea's actions have sent quite a different signal. Just yesterday, it fired roughly a dozen short-range ballistic missiles from the Pyongyang area. Now, the missiles flew about 300 kilometers towards the East Sea. South Korea said that it has strengthened surveillance and is coordinating closely with the U.S. and Japan. Seoul has condemned the launches and ordered its military to maintain full readiness. Its National Security Council also called on North Korea to halt the missile tests. Two activists who organized Hong Kong's Tiananmen vigils have been found guilty of inciting subversion. The verdict is the latest involving the Chinese territory's national security law. A court in West Kowloon handed down the ruling to a packed courtroom earlier today in a hearing that lasted less than an hour. Chow Han-tung and Lee Chuk-yen led a now-disbanded group that organized vigils commemorating the 1989 Tiananmen Square incident in Beijing. Well, the candlelight event attracted tens of thousands of people every year in Hong Kong until it was banned in 2020 during the COVID-19 pandemic. Now, the activists have been in custody since 2021 and will be sentenced at a later date together with a third defendant, Albert Ho, who pleaded guilty in January. They face a maximum sentence of 10 years in jail. Our chief executive, John Lee, said that the group had planted seeds of hatred against China's Communist Party and Hong Kong government. The Hong Kong Security Secretary had this to say.
19: A lot of people try to making an excuse that they are not doing any illegal act, but they just try to express their will. But I think the first point made by the court make it very clear that it's nothing to do with their political wills and beliefs. It's all because of evidence and law.
0: Well, coming up next on East Asia Tonight, could salt be the key to breaking China's grip on batteries? Well, an analyst will be joining us to explore the promise and limits of sodium-ion technology.
20: Prime Minister Lawrence Wong will be delivering his National Day rally speech.
21: It promises to ease the cost and burden of raising children, measures that could boost our fertility rate. But what does it take to hit the magic total fertility rate of 2.1?
20: I'm Stephen Chia.
22: And I'm Diana Sir.
20: And we'll be discussing fertility rates and other issues raised during the rally.
23: Talking Point, Tuesday on CNA.
24: About something that affects all of us. 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
27: Some of AI's biggest names could soon go public. 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His power bill fell by 90%, but the spending may not be over. 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For him, 2 years without a salary. On Money Mind, Wednesday on CNA.
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28: Can one of the world's last subsistence whaling communities survive? Wednesday on CNA.
0: Lithium-ion batteries, commonly found in everyday devices such as smartphones and laptops to electric vehicles and solar storage systems, have transformed how the world stores energy. But they have also led to a major concentration of industrial power. Now, China has built a commanding position across key parts of the sector, leaving governments and companies searching for ways to diversify. Now, one possible answer could come from something remarkably ordinary. Salt, more specifically sodium. It's also far more abundant and can be extracted from seawater, potentially easing the raw material constraints that have shaped the lithium battery industry. But the technology itself isn't new, because researchers have been working on sodium batteries for decades now. What's changing in recent years is the push to commercialize it. Firms are scaling sodium-based batteries for applications where its size and weight are not a priority, such as for electricity grids and data centers. And that's because sodium-ion still has a disadvantage compared with their lithium-ion counterpart. Given the same weight, it cannot store as much energy, limiting its appeal for applications such as certain types of electric vehicles. But given its potential, an industry around it is already taking shape. American companies are investing in the tech and manufacturing capacity. But the U.S. is not alone in this race. China already has the world's largest battery production ecosystem, with major Chinese players also developing and pushing out sodium-ion battery products. So, what will it take to turn this technology into a real competitor to lithium-ion, and who is best placed to win the race? Well, to help us understand a bit more about this, let's bring in Dr. Vanika Agarwal, a senior battery research analyst from Benchmark Mineral Intelligence. Well, thanks, Dr. Agarwal, for joining us this evening. So let's just make this real for drivers. Okay, so for people who don't follow battery technology closely, help us understand what would a sodium-ion battery actually mean on the road for an everyday EV driver? What's the difference?
1: So in terms of sodium ion, the mechanism of how sodium ion and lithium ion works is kind of same. It just uses different raw materials. So sodium ion doesn't use your traditional lithium metal or your nickel, cobalt, critical minerals. But when we are looking in terms of energy densities, as you were mentioning, sodium ion has lower energy density than your current lithium ion batteries. For electric vehicles, energy density, fast charging capability, and life cycle are key performance metrics. So that is where sodium ion is still currently lagging behind. But for example, for stationary storage application where energy density is not the massive requirement, the life cycle and cost are the primary drivers. That is where sodium ion seems to be now fitting more prominently in.
0: Right, and I want to talk about CATL. Well, they're about to deliver its first sodium ion storage systems in September, and material costs have also apparently been halved. So if that happens in September, how big a moment is this for the industry?
1: So that is going to be a huge moment because sodium ion became popular in 2022 when lithium prices were very high. Since then, sodium ion was not becoming that popular due to the declining lithium prices. But recently, with the lithium surge prices, we are seeing that interest again. But when we're talking about the technology innovation as well, since 2022, sodium ion has come a long way. So earlier, we were looking at 130 to 140 watt-hour per kg energy density. In terms of cycle life performance, we were looking around 1,000 to 3,000 cycles. But now, CATL is promising around 15,000 cycles at 25 degrees centigrade and 10,000 cycles at 45 degrees centigrade with half cost. With cost, I would say that the cell level costs have decreased, but the pack level costs are still high. So cost is going to be a primary factor on how the CATL Tenna system is going to be showing up in the demand numbers.
0: Right. And then there's also the supply chain question, because there are all these reports, you know, describing sodium ion as a potentially China-free battery technology. You know, as somebody like you who is tracking, you know, all this critical mineral supply chains, how realistic is that claim?
1: This is a statement we have to take with a pinch of salt, because when we are talking it's a China-free battery, it's because of the materials that's going to go in sodium ion batteries. It doesn't use your traditional lithium, cobalt, nickel, or your graphite anode as an anode active material. It uses hard carbon and a different set of cathode chemistries, which are widely available globally. So, for example, hard carbon can be produced from your coconut shells, biomass, which are easily available worldwide. Similarly, sodium, as you were mentioning, it's salt, it's widely available across the globe. So the supply chain can be independent of China. But currently, if we look at the major producers for those anode active materials and cathode active materials that are going to be utilized in your sodium ion batteries, they're majorly confined to China. So even though it can be a Chinese independence story in coming years, but currently it is not, as the supply chain is concentrated in China. And apart from the upstream side, if we look more on the midstream side where the gigafactories are placed for these sodium ion batteries, it's mostly in China at the moment.
0: So, Dr. Agarwal, I mean, if as you've mentioned all of that, and then plus China already has its head start, then do you see China coming to dominate this sodium ion in much the same way as it has with lithium ion, even though, you know, Western countries are trying to build alternative supply chains at the moment?
1: Currently, it seems like that China is going to be dominating, because if we look at ex-China players as well, there's only a handful of players that are working on sodium ion in US or in Europe. So it's initially going to be a Chinese story. It will really depend on how lower the price can get for these sodium ion batteries. One main advantage with sodium ion mass manufacturing is that it's kind of in a drop-in solution. So you can use your traditional lithium-ion gigafactory lines and convert those into sodium ion lines. So you don't need a massive capex involvement. So once those upstream players, the hard carbon and the cathode players or the production cost can be lowered, your gigafactories in US can easily, or Europe can be easily converted into sodium ion gigafactories as well. So it's a matter of having that technology maturity and getting the cost down.
0: So, okay, getting the cost down, that's one big factor. So, I mean, in the meantime, you know, countries across East Asia and the West, everyone's trying to commercialize this technology. In a nutshell, what's going to ultimately decide who's going to win this race on sodium ion battery?
1: So I think it's going to be how low the cost price of sodium ion is going to be and how the lithium prices are going to be reacting as well. So this year, the whole attention is due to the lithium prices that are rising. So sodium ion, in terms of technology, have come a long way. So technologically, it's a mature technology. So cost and how the supply chain is going to be developing in future, and that's going to determine who's going to be the winner.
0: Right. In the meantime, we will be looking for CATL delivering its first sodium ion storage systems in September. Well, it's been a very insightful, helpful talking to you. Thank you so very much for your time and thoughts. Dr. Varnika Agarwal, a senior battery research analyst from Benchmark Mineral Intelligence. Oh, China is set to launch its most technologically complex lunar mission to date in a search for something potentially vital to future life on the moon. Water. Well, Chang'e 7 is due to lift off next week from the Wenchang Space Launch site in southern China. And the uncrewed spacecraft, named after a mythical Chinese goddess of the moon, will head for the lunar South Pole, one of the most extreme and least explored regions of the moon. Once in lunar orbit, it will use its array of scientific instruments aboard to determine its landing site. Now, scientists believe that craters that are permanently in the shadow at the lunar South Pole could preserve ancient water. Such deposits would be crucial for future lunar bases, as it could provide water and oxygen for astronauts. Chang'e 7 is part of China's wider space ambitions, and Beijing has a goal of landing its astronauts on the moon by 2030, with the eventual goal of establishing a permanent base. From lunar ice to sweltering heat, Japan's brutal summer is driving some men to shed more than just their jackets. They're turning to laser hair removal to stay cool and cut down on the sweat. And clinics say demand is growing fast. Well, for a 24-year-old office worker, Yuki Kubo, getting rid of body hair started as a New Year's resolution with friends. But as temperatures climbed, he found another benefit. Less hair, he says, means less sweat and discomfort, especially in areas prone to heat and humidity.
2: まあ、脇だったり VIOの部分が特になんか蒸れやすい部分なのかなと思ってて、そういうところの煩わしさがなくなったかなっていうところと、まあ、特に脇とかだと、例えば男性だったらタンクトップとか、まあ、オフショルダーのオフショルダーじゃないな、このタンクトップっぽい服を着ることもあるかなと思うんですけど、そういう時にその脇がないっていうところで、まあ、より綺麗に見えるっていう部分もあると思うので。
0: Japan has endured increasingly intense summers, and this year is no exception. The heat is also changing what men wear. Tokyo's government has expanded its relaxed summer dress code, with some employees now allowed to wear shorts and t-shirts to work. And with more skin on show, hair removal is moving beyond the face.
2: あの、最初であれば本当に立ち上げた頃ですね、まあ11年前の頃になると、まあ、あんまりこう枠が完全に埋まるってことはそうそうなかった。ただ今で言うと、もう枠が埋まりすぎて予約がちょっと取りにくくなるくらいの、あの、お客様の数が増えていると。
0: Well, I hope you've enjoyed this Friday's edition of East Asia Tonight. If you need headlines, head to cna.asia and find us on all our socials, including Facebook, YouTube, and X. Thanks for watching and have a great weekend. See you on Monday.

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5: Rumput laut kami yang seharusnya bisa dipanen akhirnya jadi putih dan ini menjadikan kami rugi.
4: Though a natural climate cycle, this could be one of the strongest on record.
6: Business will not be as usual. Life will not be as usual as well.
4: And its impact could unfold in unexpected ways.
7: อุณหภูมิในตัวมันร้อนไปด้วยค่ะแล้วก็อึดอัดท้องอะไรด้วยค่ะ
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0: in 2025.
1: 6 out of 10 F&B outlets that closed
2: did not last more than 5 years.
3: It's scary. It's scary for the industry. It's scary for anyone that's been in it. It's a tough game.
0: When these 6 outlets close, what comes after that?
3: Ooh, very nice. Kick is a garlic chili crunch. I wanted to create something in a kitchen pantry essential itself where it belonged with your ketchups and your mayos and your mustards and stuff.
4: Excited to share with our friends first before we launch it to the public.
1: Today, after 4.5 years of baking, I can actually actualize my dream. Wait, 13 or 15?
5: 15.
1: This is 13. Hey, relax, Alex. I'm not saying anything. I'm trying to find a solution here. Wow. Everything costs. Everything matters.
0: It's either we go big or we go home. This is a real deal, bro.
2: We are working to open a wood fire grill concept in a coffee shop setting.
6: So this is what I think a lot of people don't see. The amount of stress, the amount of plan that we go through.
0: Yes, ma'am. Fugoron started in 2020. We sell Asian-inspired rice bowls.
7: So you're here 2层.
0: I got the knowledge and I got the mistakes. Am I going to throw it away because I failed?
8: You want to start a business in Singapore? For the menu, we still keep our favorites like the roast pork and the sausages.
1: Karena ini crispy pork ya.
8: Is it hard to work with family in the business? The short answer is yes and no. Because she is my boss and also she is my mom.
3: This is my journey.
1: My journey.
3: It's my journey.
1: Playing the long game.
3: The long game.
2: The long game.
8: What I do for a living is actually I'm running an F&B brand both in Surabaya and planning to expand in Singapore. The F&B brand is called Chris Sport. The nature of the F&B business is we make our own sausages, we roast our own pork, and we package it into a rice bowl. The reason why that we want to take the brand out is one, the situation in Indonesia, especially when we're dealing with pork, we are not really being in an advantage position. And the second, Singapore is a gateway to the world. A lot of expats, a lot of young working professionals that make it so appealing that maybe if we succeed in Singapore, we can use the blueprint to copy it into Hong Kong, into Guangzhou, into Australia, maybe even America. So initially, Mezami pop-up began in August 2024. The rent is quite a good deal for us. We just go inside with our product and we can good to go because it already been well equipped.
9: The way this works is just pop it in. It's different when you show me when I was a kid.
1: Usually we use the grill open flame, right?
9: Yeah, but we cannot do right now. It's much more cleaner and efficient this way. Yeah.
8: Seeing your mom as your boss and your mom, somehow you have to discern what certain thing you can say or you cannot say.
1: No, what I mean ini loh, untuk apa ini? So, tipsi temperature itu sampai kapan?
9: Oh ya, ini jangan sampai dia terlalu matang.
1: Lah ya, tahu
9: nggak
1: mana? Ya,
9: yeah, see the beda. See the setting. So with
8: the relationship between me and my mom, especially in the kitchen, that she forgot I can cook.
1: Okay, tok tok tok tok ini. Kurang cepat kurang. Soal yang besar ini apa nak mau dah?
9: Nih.
1: Aus ya.
8: That she wants to pick her around and control everything that I do, and then it's kind of sucks and somewhat annoying.
9: Next location.
0: Shh. Yes.
1: Tarik agak luar.
9: Yes, very hot.
1: Tarik agak luar dikit. Okay, done.
9: Okay. Yes, it's done. Let me finish it.
1: No, it's done.
8: Do we argue like heavily? Quite often.
1: No need oil lah. Just because this is grilling sausage, not frying sausage.
9: I worry it might stick. If we don't put oil, it's confirmed it will stick.
1: No. Done already.
9: Usually I'm more relaxed.
1: Done already.
9: Not yet lah. Mom always be mums.
8: When people first time saw it, it's cute, but if you see it every day, it's very annoying.
1: So don't make it, don't
9: it's gonna
1: put it
9: shrink.
1: No, don't
9: Mengkeret
1: put it
9: is shrink.
1: Too, yeah, don't yeah. Put it too long at the oven.
9: Yeah.
1: Because the bacon will be shrink.
9: Yeah. Understand. No, this is a constant
5: every day
9: love
5: like this.
9: Of a mother.
5: But he's gonna miss me if I don't. Papa, he can miss me.
9: Does mom always know best? 70% yes, but somehow, right now maybe 40%. 40%, 50%.
5: Be careful.
9: Yeah, you said it 3 times already.
5: Put it here first.
9: Put it here first?
5: And then touch the skin.
9: How do I compliment her is, first, my English is much, much better than hers. And then the second is, I see things different than her. Her is more like a maverick way, too fast to make a decision.
5: All together, three all together.
9: As for me, it's more calculated. Maybe I'm thinking too much. I'm not making the first step.
5: Oh, you hit the salt
9: doing this
5: first.
9: Kind of job, it's kind of feel lonely in a way. But yeah, you get the companion plus the extra affection.
5: Quite good lah.
9: Hi Kaila.
5: Quite hi Kaila.
9: She's the alarm. She's like kicking me from the back. That's how we compliment each other. It's what they say. 智商只有妈妈好啊. It's good, huh?
5: It's good.
9: It's not burn. It's caramelization.
5: Okay. Should put here.
9: Okay.
5: Oh, good. It's good.
9: This confirm the meat is cooked through, eh? It's very nice, eh?
5: Very nice. Juicy inside, crispy outside.
9: The initial menu that I plan to introduce to Singapore is our signature pork sausages, our roast pork with our chili. With those two, there's one more we call the Balinese rolled pork. It's like a bacon rolled inside. There's a minced meat with a Balinese seasoning.
5: Now try the rolling pork, Balinese rolling pork.
9: I think my knife is not sharp enough.
5: I think you should use your scissors. This is the new way of eating babi guling, and we both explore it here in Singapore.
9: Solid. Yeah. Solid test run of our menu.
5: What I feel, I'm as a mom, proud that my son can do all things by his own. But since Chris is still young, a little bit apa?
9: Clumsy.
5: Yeah, apa ceroboh itu apa?
9: Clumsy.
5: A little bit clumsy. So maybe I have to tell him again.
7: Can I help you?
5: Hey, you shoot this. Yeah. You shoot this. Just not to interrupt, but to remind him. You do it correct way and the right way.
9: Mums. The way they express their affection is make sure that we're not screwing up in anything. Sometimes it can be overwhelming, but it's only my best well-being is on her mind.
0: Fuguran started in 2020, October 20th. I remember the date very clearly. And it started at Marine Parade Hawker Centre, where I grew up in, at Marine Drive. And I mean, that was something that till today I feel very happy about. It was during COVID. We don't know when it's gonna end. I had a few bucks in the bank. My friend told me a butchu wanna take over the store.
9: Not too big.
0: 3 years down the road, I gave myself a 3 years timeline. 3 years down the road, if I fail, I'll just go back to the hotel line and grind my way and hustle my way up. So I pumped in about 25,000. It wasn't a lot, but it was almost 80% or whatever it was in the bank.
10: Yes, ma'am.
0: My name is Remus. I'm 29 this year. After my N-levels, I did my diploma at Shatec.
10: So sesame sauce at this one, very simple one.
0: After Shatec, through the years, I always wanted to be a hawker. I want people to remember that this is where Singapore food started from. The streets, the hawker.
11: What the cover?
0: That person that people remember about my food. I'm currently a F&B owner of my brand Fukudon. Fukudon is, we sell Asian-inspired rice bowls.
10: You want to use cash or pay now? Okay.
0: My wife's involvement in my business is basically supporting the things that I need. So in terms of marketing, in terms of invoice, in terms of talking to certain customers sometimes, and also helping me with a few of my staff issues in terms of their past and all. And she runs a full-time job and she's also a full-time mother. I mean, my wife, I can talk to you about her the whole entire day. I guess she's just a very super mom, super woman, super wife.
7: Do you want to eat? You want to eat chicken or you want to eat fish?
0: Through the past 5 years, we have tried to balance in between. I'm lucky that the hawker, every 3 months, there's a washing period. During that washing period, I can take a break.
10: So we will put a table here to here.
0: I tried to expand the business in 2021. We expanded towards Punggol. It failed because I think we didn't do enough research on that place. We were at a secluded end of Punggol. That was one, and there was only one way in and one way out, and one bus. 3 months later, we decided to open again at Novena. There, we also failed. We had a few customers for lunch. But the problem was dinner and weekends. We didn't make enough to cover.
10: How the menu changed?
0: Yeah. The reason why I wanted to open another one was because I knew that it wasn't a food problem. It was just that we didn't find a proper soil to plant our tree in.
10: So you here 2 floors?
0: Opening up new stores, we learn a lot of things. I got the knowledge and I got the mistakes. Am I going to throw it away because I failed? Right, and that was the main factor that why we opened Toa Payoh.
3: This just came out a couple days ago. Exciting stuff. A lot of people were doing restaurants, but there was this whole other part of the industry that was still serving food, and chili oils were hot around the world, and I wanted to compete in that sense of like creating my own version of it.
12: So for the socials, I will do like a shoot where like we literally have it dripping down.
3: Shower.
12: Something like that.
3: I created Kick as a side hustle. I think opening a restaurant, consulting for restaurants were one thing. It was more of trying to figure out another way of getting another revenue stream where I stay within the F&B world. I don't think I was waiting for any opportunities of waiting for something to die before I go do it.
12: Yeah, we can do this. We just have to maybe find another way.
3: I was a little tipsy and I went to my friend's place and just kind of yelled out, hey guys, anyone know anybody who can help with like a product like design? Pauline's partner, Dylan, just said Pauline could be able to help.

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0: I'm going to be giving some Christmas presents out, delivering some kicks to a whole bunch of restaurants, and writing some Christmas cards. Pretty much once I write the name, I mean, all these people mean something to me that I'm giving a Christmas present to. They've all been the people I've known since I first started my career in Singapore. And, you know, it's a little appreciative Tongan. We are going to be launching Kick on Sunday, December 22nd. Then we'll have an online store called canyoukick.com where hopefully, you know, everyone buys it through the e-commerce site. And we'll probably plug it in into a couple outlets where friends want to sell it on their retail side of things. And that's kind of how we will start it. Never been a salesperson, so it's a very, very different ballgame of, like, you know, all these, the different world of things in the food sector. Merry Christmas, Yen.
1: Thanks so much. Thank you.
0: Merry Christmas. Well, I don't have cut. I don't.
2: What is it?
0: It's a garlic chili crunch.
2: Oh, great.
0: Oh. Enjoy. Shake first. There's everything on the bottom there.
1: Oh.
0: You shake first, then you try. You let me know what you think, okay?
1: Cheers, brother.
0: Cheers, soon. Merry Christmas. It is a garlic chili crunch that I've been making. So we have one more stop on

0: tanks, yep. And dropping off the last jars. Hello, hello. When I create a product, you always want to share it. The easiest way to share it is through your chef friends.
1: Well, Merry Christmas. Enjoy it. You already tried it before, so
0: hopefully they can put it on their table, not in the restaurant, but more of their home table. Just hope some chef would post.
2: Today is oven installation day, but it rained so badly that the renovation didn't dry up. So I have to call my neighbors next door and say, can I put my oven and store it for a couple of days? Sorry, you guys have to make another trip down.
3: Don't worry. What? Don't worry.

0: what I do.
1: The temperature is very important for baking, mainly because it's all about science. You know, if it's too high, it will make the bakes lose a lot more moisture than what it needs. 它 pre好了之后, 那应该是它怎么告诉我,它就会逼...
2: 就是这样。
1: Oh, 就是那个声音, okay.
2: 然后你就要开放东西进去,再关。它就会显示你的时间,11分钟。
1: Okay. The nature of the cinnamon rolls that I'm selling in Guilt Free Food has to be moist, it has to be fluffy, it has to achieve a certain look without compromising on the moisture level. So the temperature has to be really consistent throughout the baking process and Unox deliver. Okay. Okay. 对对, 你的marking很准。
3: Okay. It's so nice. Oh my god. Dude. No, it has my name on it.
1: The first time I bought a house, I felt very adult. And the second moment that I felt really adult is when I signed the lease for this unit. It's incredible, and I know there's a lot of challenges ahead.
4: Can't you need anything else from me?
3: No, I'm still admiring. I can't believe it. Woo!
1: I think I remember the first time when I came to this place, when I said, okay, I'll take this place. In my mind, I was like, oh, it looks so bleh. And now, with Wayne's help, with a lot of my friends' help, you know, everything comes to life. The kitchen is fully, you know, operational. If let's say once I get, you know, Singapore Food Agency to approve, you know, that everything is compliant and I can operate the business. The front of the house looks beautiful as what, according to the branding that, you know, what Guilt-Free Food stands for. The next part of it is securing the manpower, training people to kind of replace me in the kitchen processes are very important. I don't know how to say anything right now. I'm just speechless, but I just want to give you a
4: bit. Emotional moment.
5: Oh, good, Joyce. You take care.
3: Thank you, thank okay. you, thank you.
4: I will be in touch.
1: I'll see you tomorrow.
4: Tomorrow.
3: Okay, take care. I'll see you around.
6: 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The speech will be telecast live at 6:45 p.m. Mr. Wong will be speaking in Malay, then in Mandarin. He will proceed to deliver his English speech at 8 p.m. CNA will provide subtitles in English. You can also watch the rally online. 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
11: Joy turns to confusion and a realization of tragedy.
12: A Pan Am jumbo jet has crashed just north of the Scottish border.
13: Left on.
8: But what happened before?
14: Warnings from engineers had been dismissed for years. America's credibility on the world stage now under fire.
15: The use of the atomic bomb was something that America was prepared to do.
16: This has become a totalitarian state, and Hitler can say, you voted for it.
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18: The greatest mistake in the Titanic was navigation.
8: Delve into the events that forever changed history, minute by minute, from 6 September, every Sunday at 7 p.m. on CNA.
0: blood in a chaotic moment.
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1: You know, having the shop ready, I would reckon it's almost like giving birth. You know how it's like? You give birth, right? You think you get everything out of the way, the baby's out, everything is going to be good and dreamy and rosy. Then, of course, as I think deeper into it, then I realize it's a series of stuff. How am I going to make the operation work, you know? Who are the people going to work for me? How can I train them? How can I make sure that this baby is growing to be independent? I mean, you know, rolling on its own. Hey, Nicole, I'm going to pass this to you, and I just finished baking some sourdough crackers so you can munch it. Nicole is actually one of my customers, and she has been very supportive of my work, you know. Hey, I tell you, I don't make my matcha often. Take the last one.
28: Okay, thank you.
1: Enjoy.
28: I won't say no.
1: Thank
28: you. I wish you a happy new year.
1: Xin nian kuai le, thank you so much.
28: 身体健康最重要.
1: Yes,
28: and
1: then I will.
28: 心想事成.
1: 一样一样.
28: Yeah, yeah, yeah,
1: 心想事成, 身体健康.
28: Yeah, yeah.
1: And people say, oh, why do you like you own your own business? I think the major thing is you get fulfillment because you can see, you know, direct happiness from the customers.
29: So the agreement with Mesame is actually pretty straightforward. We just borrow the place, the kitchen and the dining area from 10 a.m. until 3 p.m. And with that also, this is a partnership. So I gave him a percentage of the revenue.
30: So I was like looking for someone who can do lunch. And so he came in through a friend to say that he's interested to take over lunch at my place. And his food was very interesting because it's Indonesian Chinese style food. And that's what I feel lacks in a lot of like CBD areas, such as we are below a bank, so it's we don't usually get this kind of food around here.
29: Mesamis sits below at UBS building, which has 6,000 to 7,000 regular employees. And every single employee that rides the subway, the one to go to the office, get passed through Mesame because it's right next to the escalator going upstairs. And I thought it's very strategic, number one. And the lunch crowd is quite large there. Today is opening day, and we are gonna prepare the chairs, the tables for the guests, and also the posters for the bus buyers so they can see what's going on, what we're offering in the lunch menu. And then after that, we're gonna do the food prep. The key of a good F&B operations is in the mise en place. Mise en place is everything in its place. Everything's every chicken is portioned, weighed, and then the oil has been changed and it's new. It's been standby position. The oven is preheating. So whenever I need it, you just put it in without waiting it to be up to a temperature.
30: Hey Chris.
29: Hi there.
30: You didn't ask whether her corporate order is ready already?
29: Corporate is not yet ready.
30: Chris is quite stressed right now because we got a very big corporate order this afternoon. So, and today is the first day of the launch. So he's trying to rush out a lot of things. So I think he can be quite stressed out.
29: This is my first time having a corporate catering order. 5 bowls of noodles, 10 bowls of chicken, 5 bowls of corn fritters, 50 sticks of satay. Wow, that short time of trying to complete that order, which is coordinated chaos. Coordinated chaos meaning like you're juggling on many things at once, and then you have to expect them to be up to your standards, and the packaging, the flavors, the overall food is spot on.
30: Hey chef, they are here asking for pickup. Maybe you can give them some first.
29: Asking for pickup?
30: The Elaine's corporate order.
29: Elaine, okay.
30: Maybe you can give them...
29: Yep. This is the... What is? This is the honey karage.
30: Okay. Thank you.
29: And the satay is coming up.
30: Okay.
29: Yeah, no, yeah, okay, guys. Apa? Indomie belum.
30: Chef, order just came in for takeaway.
29: Okay, sure.
30: Yeah, one box of sage.
29: Okay.
30: Or both takeaway.
29: Sure.
30: Thanks, chef.
29: Thank you.
30: Yeah, they say they will wait for... Chef, they say they'll wait for everything to be ready first.
29: Okay.
30: Yeah.
29: Okay, sure.
30: You need around 10 more minutes?
29: 10, 15.
30: Okay, got it. Because everyone's overseas. Is this ready, chef?
29: The sausage, yes.
30: The satay?
29: Satay, almost done.
30: Okay. This one, not yet, right?
29: The what?
30: This one?
29: We're waiting for the chicken.
30: One more. Okay. I think for today is his first corporate order. So it's quite a big order and he needs to manage the time a bit more well in the kitchen.
29: Corn fritters and 5 indomie and 5 satay.
30: Thank you. That's all, right?
29: That's all.
30: Okay.
29: Wait, let me check.
30: Sorry, that's all.
29: Corporate order. Let me count first. 1, 2, 3, 4, 5. 1, 2, 3, 4, 5. And 1, 2, 3, 4, 5. 2, 3, 4, 5. Okay, I think I got it. Yeah.
30: Thank you. Can you carry it?
2: Please.
30: Okay.
2: Thank you.
30: Thank you. Let me say thank you to Elaine. Thank you. Bye-bye.
29: The salted egg pork belly. Hey, hello. Sorry about the delay. Okay. Yeah. Come back with the rest. It's the Balinese roll pork with rice. How was it?
3: As you can see, it destroyed.
29: It destroyed.
3: It destroyed it. It's so good.
29: It's always a new discovery that my food from childhood, actually people like it.
30: I sort of expected today to be a bit more quiet because Mondays are usually they work from home, and also this is a school holiday, so a lot of them are actually traveling already. And they are half a team will be traveling first half of December, the other half will travel the second half of December. So we are expecting half the capacity as per usual.
29: The crowd is not slow by means like there's nobody there. There's a lot of people there. I just don't have the way to somehow grab the crowd that they know inside I sell good food. That's the main challenge.
4: Hello, welcome to our new menu for lunch.
29: So the situation of the first day is kind of make me like a wake-up call. Like you cannot do something like this just because you think it's a good location does not guarantee that you will even survive or even make profit in the business. You need to do more. That's the wake-up call.
5: Today, we'll be making the brick setup. Put the grill on top, then see if it's stable and everything. So, this is only the setup. We've not cut any vegetable, we've not cut any beef, we've not arranged any dry items. So there's still a lot of work to do.
29: What's that?
4: Based on my food morning recipe, ada coconut milk. So, ada ke tak ada?
6: London.
5: Why did I choose Lepak One Corner, Canberra as a location is because looking at the north area of the site, which does not have any wood fire cooking, even though Blackburn is situated in a coffee shop setting in an industrial area, I feel that with the wood fire cooking, it will able to entice the crowd because they would see the live cooking, they would smell, and they would see the fire, the wood, and everything that's being made with the products that we use. This one is a Spanish grill or paria. So basically how it works is, you see this lever, you can lift it up. So it has two sides to it. Then for our grill, for just for our one, at the center is the heart of it. It's called the hearth. Yeah, so it's the heart of the fire. So where we will put our wood, then we'll burn it first. Then the embers, it will go down. So we are cooking basically with embers. Right. Then if we cook it directly with the wood, it won't burn 100%. Then it's instead of cooking, we are smoking it. So it's a different technique. Why wood fire cuisine is because it's the most basic of all cuisine. And it's something that is difficult to find in Singapore. And I would like to showcase it in a hawker setting. After we do this one. Okay, so onion, wise.
19: Tapi you need to meresap lah demi tu.
5: We got one more team member, which is Surya. So Surya is in reservist. Yeah, so he's out already actually, but then he's just running some errands for us. Yeah, I think if he doesn't come later tonight, then he'll be with us tomorrow. Yeah, so people reservist, people sick, people never come. I mean, it's a normal thing. It's just how I control my emotions. Actually, I want to flip with them. What to do?

being the first person to, you know, put the logs of wood and starting the fire and start to smell the smells of the wood burning, it really made me, my inner child, so happy inside that I can't wait to start the cooking.

0: But this is enough for the whole day operation.
1: I feel so. It's very, very fun.
0: Huh?
1: It's very fun. Wood is like a baby. You need to like give it a lot of love. Yeah. So like this is burning. So this one you will break. So that we want to make it all the way until it's toasted. From the start, we on the fire. We turn on the wood and everything. We burn on the coals. So then I didn't expect it to be a bit too high. The grill from the coals. So then what we'll need to adjust a bit more of the temperature, like, because in terms of cost, then if we burn too much wood also, if it's not busy, then I'm just burning money. Yeah.
2: One of the biggest challenges that I face handling wood fire cooking is noticing how fast that it's like a super needy baby, I would say. So you need to feed the new set of wood, therefore it equals to cost. Therefore, even when we don't have customers, that we have to keep on burning wood.
1: Somehow sprinkling. And then the third secret. This is our secret. Our secret ingredient. So it basically has just three ingredients inside. Yeah. So what it does, it helps to enhance the flavor. And we know the number one umami flavor is something. It belongs in the sea. Let me know your comment.
3: Okay. The flavor is the bomb.
1: The umami, yeah.
3: Yep.
1: The three secret.
3: No, are they
1: live? Yeah. So I think last part, I need to put salt.
3: Right. A bit. Like one pack. But the whole idea, the wood flavor penetrate.
1: Wood flavor penetrate, okay.
3: The wood flavor penetrate. Then the spray on top of the beef.
1: Yeah.
3: Then the touch is dead.
1: Okay.
3: It's dead.
1: I think every opening is very, very different, you know. No matter how ready we are, we can never anticipate the, you know, what's the surprise that's about to come. Then I think most importantly is the mental partner. Yes, we are tired, we've been R&Ding, we've been going here and there to source out for things. Of course, no matter how much we rested also, we won't be rested enough. So we always have to get ready for two things. One is mental, another one is anticipating what is the surprise. So yeah.
4: Prime Minister Lawrence Wong will be delivering his National Day rally speech.
5: It promises to ease the cost and burden of raising children, measures that could boost our fertility rate. But what does it take to hit the magic total fertility rate of 2.1?
4: I'm Stephen Chia.
5: And I'm Diana Sir.
4: And we'll be discussing fertility rates and other issues raised during the rally.
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0: Some of AI's biggest names could soon go public. How do you know which ones are worth buying? His power bill fell by 90%, but the spending may not be over. Plus, what does it cost to chase a government job in India? For him, 2 years without a salary. On Money Mind, Wednesday on CNA.
1: Hey, you feel it? 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
1: For more details, go to mediacorp.sg/national day.
3: Welcome to what I love to do the most. Hey, today is our big day. It's a soft launch. We're testing, I think, about 95% of the menu. So even though you see me calm, but then it's fighting my own emotions, my own nervousness, everything all going all in one. Yes.
4: All right. Yeah, I always believe that there's no perfect opening. Yeah, so my style is always just open. It's a fine-tuning process. We keep fine-tuning.
3: The steak, put sea salt, smoked sea salt and black pepper on top.
4: In terms of the main, I would think that the tomahawk would be the main. Yeah, because we have really good quality cuts from the supplier. Yeah.
5: Okay, so hang tender, nak apa sauce dengan apa side?
3: So what does it take to set up Blackburn? So this is the cost that we budgeted per month. Number one is, of course, the manpower. So it's about $5,000 to $6,000 for 2%. Then after the ingredient cost, because based on what we want to sell, which is a bit more premium, is about $8,000 to $10,000. So our monthly operating cost comes about $16,000 a month. Therefore, we need about $30,000 a month to make it a sustainable business.
5: So I repeat, so you have one ribeye, followed by two corn ribs, 1 inch, 1 jacket. Okay, so total basic $63.
6: Welcome to Hawker.
3: Welcome to my paradise. How many jacket potato? Ribeye ready. Okay, out.
5: Chef, jauh, chef duduk. Bang, kita dah buat konsep.
7: How come Blackburn sell pani puri, man? I still don't know.
3: Huh? I didn't expect Chef Bob to be here. It's an honor and it's a surprise, really. He's the first customer to order. So it's really an honor for him to come here. He's a role model to me.
8: Yeah, bro, how is it?
9: Bro, you cannot go wrong with corn ribs.
10: You go wrong with corn ribs. Something is wrong.
8: Something is not right. Very nice. How about the sauce? I think
11: very nice.
8: The charness.
11: The wood smoke, eh?
8: Yeah. The smokiness.
11: Yeah, the wood smoke is there.
8: You know, it's charcoal smoke, bro.
11: The wood smoke, different, bro.
8: Yeah. We don't use charcoal over here.
11: Of course, ah.
8: We use charcoal, that price, ah.
11: Alamak.
8: Nice, yeah.
11: That's nice. I'm waiting for my ribeye.
8: Ribeye,
5: oh, nice bruster.
3: As compared to the other Western food stores in coffee shops, our pricing is much more higher. It's because of the ingredients that we use, which is much more premium. And also we need to factor in our wood that we use for our wood fire. So the cheapest item in our menu, which is our starter, is about $4 to $5. And the most expensive is our tomahawk steak, which is more than $100. And that gets you about 1.1 kilo of meat. So we make about 30% margins on the food that we sell. So every night we need to sell about $700 to $900 worth of our dishes to hit our monthly revenue target.
8: Let me test with you. From 1 to 10.
11: From 10, 8.
8: Okay, so what's lacking? Yeah.
9: for the lacking, I mean, I expect to have the beef with some sides.
12: Some sides, outside, a la carte.
9: That's why a la carte.
12: $4
9: lah, bang. $4 lah, upsell lah. Okay lah, but in terms of presentation, you know, it's good for a hawker ambience.
12: Okay.
9: A restaurant quality food lah.
12: All right, speak first. Okay, so I'll feedback to Chef Rafi to improve on it.
9: By the way, I pay for this, it's not free.
12: This is not sponsored.
9: I say it as it is.
12: Yeah. Otherwise, if we pay you,
9: very nice, bro.
5: For your steak, Brussels sprout, jacket potato, mushroom, or seasoned vegetable?
4: I feedback to you what Shabok told us.
5: Okay.
4: He mentioned that the char is perfect. Okay, as for the rib eye, he rated us 8 out of 10. I think it's very good for our first customer actually.
5: Yeah.
4: I asked him what's lacking. What's lacking for the two out of 10, right? He said that it's the sides. Yeah, so he didn't know that it doesn't come with the sides. So to improve on that, maybe for whoever's taking order, we just have to inform the L to push for the sides.
5: Okay.
4: I think that's about it.
12: What the choice again?
5: Seasonal vegetable, jacket potato, dengan Brussels sprout. Potato, okay. How long more for Tomahawk?
13: Tomahawk, 7.
5: 7?
13: Yeah.
5: Okay.
13: Now.
14: I think one of the challenges was cooking a 1.1 kilo tomahawk from scratch using just wood fire. So it was just pure cooking on the grill. So I think the people commented that, you know, maybe it's a bit too long waiting time. To cut off the waiting time, we had to maybe give something first, maybe a few of that.
13: Yes.
14: Ah.
13: Give Chef Ilma plate, then after you tell him, we need a free dessert.
5: Chef, you're hanging tender, Chef?
4: Okay.
5: For our service recovery, since you order one dessert later, I will send you another dessert for you, okay?
14: I think if we had proper timing to discuss on how to cook a piece of meat, I think it would have helped so much more. But then because of, you know, we were just chasing to open and we were just rushing through, I think there was something that we really needed to improve on.
5: Our ribeye, kita standard by default, kita buat medium. Do you guys have any preference?
13: No, okay, medium.
5: Medium boleh, eh? This is your tomahawk, eh? Okay. I will give you guys a side plate just a moment.
14: I think we expected maybe our close family or maybe some friends, and that's it. But then ended up, you know, our friends or friends, or, you know, even our relatives, some of our relatives came. I have served different kinds of VIP, you know, throughout all the world, throughout my career and everything, but of course, number one still, it's my family, it's my parents. Number one is my mom, then second is of course my dad. So, how?
15: We had a tomahawk just now. It's juicy and tender, and the flavor is there.
16: Just to make sure the salt is not overpowered and make sure the cooking is right. Because not everybody is in the medium well. Mediums are the consistent in the family.
14: I think being a chef and having a father who is also a chef, he can be tough at times.
16: So you have to work hard, make sure that you serve everything is consistent. Check the seasoning, right? So always ask the chef to get feedback from the customer.
17: Yeah. So from you, from a cook to a cook, what will you rate the food?
16: I give you 8 out of 10 because there's always a room for improvement.
15: The presentation is nice.
17: So at least tonight I can sleep. Finally, tonight I can sleep.
14: Do I judge myself against my father? I would say every single day. Yeah. Because he's still hustling, he's still working. So I don't think I will ever able to reach whatever he has achieved. But I will always try my best to make him proud.
5: Okay, fine, come. Two medium rare. One more plate. Like you order one ribeye mac and cheese. Thank you so much. Sorry, kita terlalu busy lah.
4: How many serving plates?
3: one more. Okay, like, I think we... I just do a short debrief while you clean, it's okay. I mean, ultimately today, it's a... I'm very, very happy with today's service, so thank you very much. I think it's the first time we all work together, full-on service. Even though it's a soft launch, but it's the first time we all work together, which I would say one of the highlights of my time in the kitchen, having a strong team. So I really, really thank you.
18: Okay, on three, for Blackburn.
3: For Blackburn,
18: okay, ready, one, two, three.
10: For Blackburn.
3: Yeah. So thank you. Thank you very much.
18: Yes.
3: All right. Let's eat.
18: See.
19: I have a paying customer.
18: Since this is Christmas time, usually people don't do dine-in. Our location right now is getting a bit slow because, yeah, this is the holiday season.
20: Yes, order.
21: We realized we didn't have enough traction for our brand. So the plan is to build even bigger traction if we want to continue.
22: So today we'll be setting in the stainless steel. 800, 500, 1000, everything is money, money, money, money, money, money. I am nervous. Plus, freezer may break down, chiller may break down. Opening and closing so many, right? The fear of failing is very high.
23: Let me show you. When you do this, did you pull down the top? You did not. So you've got to drag a little bit more. Too much.
24: It's challenging for me because I've never trained anybody in my life. With them coming on board, suddenly they ask me questions. Or sometimes they don't even ask me questions. And I look at them, they are not doing the thing that I wanted them to do.
25: Yeah, there's a red one there, right?
26: Very red one. Very spicy.
25: My first time actually seeing the process of our product. Yeah. From farm to this, it's beautiful.
27: For Fasting Man, it's just as worse as I thought. Lah. I mean, I have to be upfront. Lah. I don't know what should I do, actually.
28: And until now, Rafi is still in Batam also. And so it's been very, very difficult to contact him. Lah. Yeah.
3: So while I was in Batam, my business is in Singapore, it starts to drop. So it was a very stressful moment. As an owner, I feel that I failed my team for not being able to be there.

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3: Ada hal yang lebih mudah untuk mendapatkan uang.
1: Can one of the world's last subsistence whaling communities survive? 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
4: It lives in our drains and is often ignored. But this fish actually saved the world. This is a true story. A long time ago, in an era far, far away, this fish was so revered by the pharaohs, it appeared in tomb paintings. Over time and across various civilizations, it found its way to Singapore. Then left by plane to spawn a diaspora. Meet the common tilapia. It also has many aliases, and it's well known as a freshwater fish that lives in brackish water, eats anything, grows fast, and is a mouth brooder. That's basically the mum incubating and protecting its young in its mouth while starving for a week or so. In the late 19th century, tilapia was one of the many hobby fishes traded by Dutch sailors, which explains its presence in Java. How it ended up in the lake is a mystery, but there, an eventful meeting occurred. In the 1930s, Haji Mujaya observed a mouth brooder and its other habits, and later promoted tilapia breeding in wet rice fields. It gave depression-torn Indonesians a cheap protein option. The fish was named Ikan Mujaya in his honor. A decade later, war came to the Pacific. The region fell to the Japanese. The seas could not be fished because of constant bombing. This was bad news for a region largely surviving on a pescatarian diet. Fish farming in ponds was not yet developed, except to breed inedible koi. So, the babies came to the rescue. In 1944, 123 Ikan Mujaya fingerlings flew into Singapore to kickstart an Imperial Japanese experiment. In a pond named Detsui in Kampong Potong Pasir, an attempt was made to breed tilapia from scratch. 4 months later, great success! Free fingerlings were distributed for public pond breeding. The fish was named Ikan Tes, short for Detsui, but to the locals, it was that Japanese fish. But the Japanese who ran the experiment were actually Taiwanese who were conscripted from occupied Taiwan. One of them was fish expert Guo Qizhang. The fate of both man and fish was about to change. Because within a year, Guo found himself in a POW camp when the Japanese lost the war and surrendered. There, he hatched a plan with fellow Taiwanese inmate Wu Zhenghui. They snuck back to Tetsui Pond and in an empty pineapple tin smuggled out 16 fingerlings. And the rest is history. 13 of the surviving fingerlings spawned a viable protein source for a hunger-struck post-war Taiwan. The Taiwanese tilapia was named Wu Guo Yu in honor of the daring duo and is celebrated as one of Taiwan's cultural icons today. In contrast, the fish was a real meh in post-war Singapore. The distaste came from its muddy flavor and wartime association. But the tilapia kept spawning wildly, thanks to the floods which inundated fish ponds, allowing them to escape into canals and drains where they adapted and thrived. Soon, there were many times more tilapia than humans living on the island. Little did they know, this was going to be a cash cow. The post-war hungry world hankered for cheap, fast-growing protein, and the Singapore tilapia was the answer. Fingerlings were sold globally. And everywhere they went, hybrids were created and kick-started an aquaculture for many economies. The Singapore tilapia thus spawned a diaspora, fed many hungry people, and was loved, even immortalized. Today, Tilapia is the world's second most important freshwater fish source, farmed in over 130 countries, becoming as readily available as the chicken. And as for the Singapore tilapia, there's a breakthrough. The freshwater fish is now bred in salty marine waters, producing a better tasting, meatier protein. Putting a spin to an old saying, keep searching, because there are plenty of fish in the sea.

0: This is Singapore Tonight.
1: Good evening, I'm Angela Lim in tonight's top stories. Businesses are appealing for more government support to make family-friendly measures work, including help with parental leave costs. How low is too low when bidding for a public project? Evaluations of manpower and costs will be tightened to prevent unsustainable lowball pricing. And turning seawater into drinking water could become more energy efficient. A new trial at Tuas is testing technology that could cut pre-treatment energy use by half. More rest for bus captains and AI technology on board. New measures are being rolled out to make bus journeys safer. Plus, travellers are looking beyond their usual holiday spots, from African safaris to European river cruises, to even the filming locations of hit Chinese movies.

0: Employers are calling for greater government support to ease the costs of parenthood on them and ensure businesses can continue to meet their operational needs when implementing family-friendly measures. Suggestions include the government bearing a larger share of parental leave costs. This comes ahead of Sunday's National Day rally, where Prime Minister Lawrence Wong is expected to announce plans for greater support of families. Nadine Young reports.
1: A multi-layered problem requiring a multi-layered solution. That's how industry players in Singapore view marriage, parenthood, and the nation's falling birth rate. But as the first wave of recommendations from a marriage and parenthood workgroup are soon to be announced, organizations are waiting to see how these new policies play out. One suggestion they have: having the government, rather than the employer, bear a greater cost of the employee's parenthood support.
2: If the government can step in and bring down the cost of childcare, right now, if you talk about the 4 months of maternity, 2 months is paid by the company, right? And 2 months paid by the government. If that can be done, and more of that can be borne by the government, I think that really would help.
3: Currently, providing maternity and paternity leave days for employees raises company costs as firms continue to pay these employees and have to spend more to hire replacement workers. To that, Mr. Ang says a new normal is necessary, with policies addressing the whole nation.
2: How can we get to that new normal where families are supported, people are happy, people are empowered, people are supported to have children, to raise them in an environment that we all don't feel a overly high degree of pressure. Business can continue to thrive. Society can continue to strengthen our compact.
1: Another key focus of the upcoming policies is workplace culture. Beyond shared parental leave and tripartite guidelines, local organisations also vouch for greater flexible work arrangements.
4: So you want a system where our workplace culture that support flexibility and also have a high degree of trust between the employees and employers. So when employees are away for whatever reasons, if the employer can still trust the employees that eventually the work targets are going to be delivered, then I think that will help to build a culture where work priorities still get delivered, but employees are able to meet their family needs and their caregiving needs.
1: Mr. Hao also suggests more training sessions within companies. While every new policy comes with implementation, it should go beyond simply briefing employers.
4: Making sure that every employee within their own respective team, the supervisor knows what the policy is and how to build a supportive environment for the employee without compromising any of the targets or KPIs that they're supposed to meet. So having that translation from policy down to individual line managers, I think that's still something that can be done.
1: And given the existential challenge Singapore is facing, both industry players say the work has to start now. And that begins with taking decisive and bold steps towards a system that supports families at home, work, and through the different stages of raising a child.
0: Singapore is pushing for more firms to provide flexible arrangements to their workers with children. It's among a range of options the government is looking at in an ongoing effort to support parents better. But as CNA explains, this solution may not be as straightforward as it sounds.
5: What if the key to making parenthood easier is simply having more control over your time? For mother of one, Hafiza, flexibility does not mean working from home. She's a nurse manager overseeing two wards, so she still has to be here. What she can change is when she works. And for a parent, that can mean the difference between being there for a milestone and missing it.
6: I have missed some parent-teacher meetings, Mother's Day celebration. I have to ask my mother-in-law to sit in for me, which is quite sad. I don't mind working a longer day as long as I can be there, be present, to catch my son's milestones in school.
5: And that is the point about flexible work. It's not just about where you work. It can also mean changing when you work or how much you work. But the options available depend a lot on the job. In insurance, most firms offer at least one type of flexible work arrangement. In manufacturing, it's about 6 in 10. In land transport, fewer than half do. Across Singapore, about two-thirds of businesses offer at least one form of flexibility. The bigger question is whether that flexibility can make parenthood feel more manageable. An NUS study tested three types: reduced working hours, flexible schedules, and flexible workplaces. For women, all three significantly increased their intentions to have children. For men, only one did, working fewer hours.
7: I think for men, simply being allowed to work from home or shift their work, their hours, may not change the equation so much, because they may still do the same amount of work or even potentially use that flexibility to work even more.
5: Because flexibility only helps if people feel able to use it. If working differently means being seen less, parents may worry they are also being overlooked.
8: A lot of times there are women who have shared with me, because they are out of sight as well, so sometimes they do feel like they get forgotten when it comes to promotions. You see less of the boss, right? You see less of the supervisor. So they do tell me, I think there is some impact, even if it's not deliberate.
5: Experts say that means managers may also have to rethink what good performance looks like.
7: When managers assess people's contribution to the work, it really should not be on how much physical presence there is. It should really be about the output that people put out.
5: And there is another catch. More flexibility at work can simply create more work at home.
8: I do hear mums who say to me, because I now work 2 days from home, my husband expects me to do this, you know. Just because I'm at home doesn't mean I'm free, because I'm working from home.
7: We still have a prevailing gendered tendency where women tend to be seen as the one do the lion's share of care work for the children. And so because of that, it seems to be inevitable that whatever additional flexibility that women have tend to be directed automatically at caregiving responsibilities.
5: So flexible work is not a silver bullet for Singapore's fertility problem. But for parents like Hafiza, having more control over the working day can make family life easier to fit around it. And whether that changes decisions about having children may depend on at least two things: whether workplaces truly support flexibility and whether the load is shared at home.
0: In other news, bus journeys are set to get safer with upgraded technology and more rest time for drivers. This includes an AI-powered system that detects traffic violations. The moves follow recommendations aimed at addressing long driving hours that could affect focus and challenges bus captains face on busy roads. Charlotte Lim reports.
9: Bus journeys are affected.
10: From spotting motorists who enter bus lanes during operating hours to picking up defects on the roads, this system is capable of flagging a range of safety risks. It analyzes footage captured by cameras on board buses and will be rolled out from the final quarter of this year. It will be expanded across all bus routes by 2030 to make roads safer.
11: Reducing these encroachments into the bus lane will help to avoid situations where the bus captain has to brake suddenly to avoid collisions with vehicles in the bus lane. This will help protect both themselves and passengers.
10: She was speaking at an Industry Safety Awards event. The Land Transport Authority will also roll out automated reminders for passengers to hold onto hand grips and grab poles before buses move off from N2027. But technology is only one part of the push to make journey safer.
11: We have also shortened driving time for bus captains on 10 routes with run times that exceed 2 hours. This includes adjusting the routes or introducing a driver swap in the middle of the route to let our bus captains take a break.
10: The measures come as recommendations by the Bus Safety Tripartite Task Force are being progressively implemented. Formed in 2024, it looked at ways to better support bus captains and improve safety for commuters and other road users.
12: Previously, it's about a 3 hour plus journey, so it's very tiring. Yeah, but now there's a different. I reach Changi Airport, I can still can rest. Yeah, because of the takeover late time. I can, you know, go to toilet, rest for a while, and wait for other bus to come, take over.
10: He was among more than 5,000 bus captains recognised at the award ceremony for maintaining safe driving records. The new award is part of efforts to reinforce their role in keeping commuters and other road users safe.
0: A man who stabbed a priest at St. Joseph's Church in November 2024 will get 4 years and 3 months in jail, plus nine strokes of the cane. 38-year-old Basnayaka Keith Spencer also admitted to carrying multiple weapons in public. Basnayaka waited to receive communion from Father Christopher Lee after a Saturday evening children's mass before stabbing the priest in the mouth with a foldable knife. Basnayaka had been under the influence of a cocktail of illegal drugs. The victim went through surgery and post-surgery care, plus 40 days of hospital leave. For voluntarily causing grievous hurt, Basnayaka could have been sentenced to life imprisonment or up to 15 years jail, a fine and caning. A senior project manager at a company that managed three town councils has been charged with taking bribes to advance the interests of three contractors. 63-year-old Pua Kim Chuan worked for EM Services. Between March 2020 and January 2023, he allegedly obtained $220,000 in bribes from the company directors. The contracts involved Holland Bukit Panjang Town Council, Sembawang Town Council and Sengkang Town Council. All four men were charged for corruption and money laundering offences. And still to come, tens of thousands of Hyundai motor workers walk off the job in Seoul in their first full strike in a decade. And myths and legends come alive in Bras Basah and Bugis as the Singapore Night Festival returns. Our reporter Ivy Chok steps into the storybook after the break.

0: Southeast Asia is bracing for a super El Nino.
1: Rumput laut kami yang seharusnya bisa dipanen akhirnya jadi putih dan ini menjadikan kami rugi.
0: Though a natural climate cycle, this could be one of the strongest on record.
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7: From the untold stories of 9/11 to a chilling trail of murder and Asia's push beyond oil, uncover the powerful stories reshaping our world this September on CNA.
8: I thought I was going to die.
7: 25 years after 9/11, unravel the story of those trapped inside Windows on the World, the iconic restaurant on the top floors of the World Trade Center's North Tower.
9: People were in the building. 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
7: Accused of poisoning the victims with cyanide, Death Loans traces the deadly trail behind one of Thailand's most shocking murder cases.
10: Everyone was confused. How could this woman be a killer?
7: Across South and Southeast Asia, communities are pioneering a life without oil, using solar, biogas, electric vehicles, and local alternatives to build a cleaner, more resilient future.
11: Part of the inspiration is really the rising fuel costs.
7: This September on CNA.
12: Welcome back. In your business news, Samsung Electronics is preparing to boost shareholder returns just days after a similar move announced by rival SK Hynix. Samsung expecting to return as much as $79.5 billion to shareholders this year, with the final amount contingent on its business performance, investment and cash flow. For the third quarter, $22 billion in cash dividends is planned. The board will decide on the remaining payouts in January 2027. Cash dividends, share buybacks and share cancellations are all on the table for investors. Samsung certainly has the cash. Profit from chips hit about $64 billion in the second quarter, around 250 times higher than a year earlier. Experts say the move marks a significant shift towards more shareholder-focused management and could help drive broader change across the Korean stock market. Now, the two biggest Korean memory chip makers are building a formidable war chest. Samsung and SK Hynix are expected to have a combined $263 billion in net cash by end 2026. That's more than double NVIDIA's estimated cash pile. Samsung shares traded nearly 4% higher today. It has surged about 300% in the past 12 months. Hyundai motor workers in South Korea staging their first full strike in a decade after wage negotiations with management stalled. The one-day strike involves workers from Hyundai, affiliate Kia, and their suppliers, with a rally outside Hyundai Motor's Seoul headquarters. The union is pushing for the mandatory retirement age to be raised from 60 in a country which is fast aging. They're also bargaining for higher bonuses of 800% of monthly base salary, up from 750%, as well as guarantees to protect jobs as Hyundai expands its use of artificial intelligence and automation. That's as the car maker, which owns Boston Dynamics, is planning to use its humanoid robots at its U.S. plant in Georgia from 2028. The action follows a series of partial walkouts since late July. Now, according to local media estimates, those stoppages disrupted production of more than 55,000 vehicles, worth around $1.7 billion. And China is promising more support for its slowing economy. Beijing says it's preparing additional fiscal measures in the second half of the year. Vice Finance Minister Liao Min says more government spending will be directed towards households and consumption. Separately, the finance ministry has expanded interest subsidies for small businesses and consumers. Eligible small firms will receive a 1 percentage point subsidy on loan interest for up to 2 years. The scheme has also been extended to cover credit card installment plans. The latest steps build on

0: pledges made at last month's Politburo meeting, where leaders called for faster spending on already approved infrastructure projects rather than rolling out major new stimulus. Beijing has set a budget deficit target of around 4% of GDP this year and plans to speed up government bond issuance to support growth. A livelier night economy at Boat Quay and Clark Quay. That's the hope, with longer liquor trading hours there and a weekend car-free zone at Circular Road. The measures have been made permanent from this week after a year-long pilot to revitalize Singapore's nightlife. SNBA has also rebranded to the Singapore Nighttime Business Association. And for more on what's happening, we speak to SNBA President Danny Leung, who joins us in the studio now. Danny, welcome to the show.
1: Thanks for having me.
0: Well, first of all, let's talk a bit about the rebranding. It's gone from Singapore Nightlife Association to Singapore Nighttime. So what's the difference?
1: I think nightlife, when people talk about nightlife, is, you know, bars, dance clubs, you know, more alcohol related. The way we want to just, you know, rebrand is to actually do more nighttime activities. So how I actually kind of categorize that is more about activities that we can do. For example, we can work with sports. We can also work with, you know, different activities like event organizers, and different kind of concepts at night. Because, you know, a lot of things happen at night. It's not just the bars and restaurants, but we want to work with them to make a kind of make it more like an event-centric, content-driven concept.
0: To broaden the definition of the activities that can happen at night as
1: well.
0: So tell us more about your observations over the past 5 years, for example. What is different about the night economy today compared to a few years back?
1: Well, without a doubt, COVID has affected everything. You know, I mean, when COVID hit, everything shut down, right? When it opened, you know, some people got used to certain things, you know, the devices, technology, you know, even dating apps are different. You know, so I think really the trends change, behavior change. And so if we all try to restart the night, you know, it was going to take a little bit of a time to actually get to where we were before COVID. So I think that's one of the things. I think young people are a little bit different too. The Gen Z generation is different from us. But I've been going around checking that out, you know, the parties that they have. And I think, you know, it's kind of like, have you got to understand what they want to do and kind of work with them? The concepts are a bit different for them, you know. It's parties, there's coffee parties, matcha parties, but also dance parties they do. So very creative, actually. So I'm quite excited, actually, working with the Gen Z, the younger producers.
0: Yeah, tell us more about these observations you've made talking to them and understanding their preferences. You mentioned that there might be people moving away from the usual bar and club scene. So how are young people spending their time out at night now, and what possibilities and potential do you see there?
1: So the big news that we have about Boat Quay, Clark Quay is very positive. So, you know, you have 92 applicants, people wanting to extend to 4 o'clock. So actually that is going to bring back a bit of life, obviously, to that area. So now what we have to do is to work with event organizers, you know, when they actually do parties, and they do it in event halls. So for example, Rasa is an event hall. So they do like once a month party, like R&B. They do Mando Hearts, which is a little bit more Mando pop. So it's, the creativity is coming out, you know, but really it's more about hiring the place, having a party, selling tickets, you know. Where else in the old days, you know, you just go to a dance club and then you just walk in, right? Sometimes you pay cover charge, sometimes no, you don't. So I think things have changed. And now how are you going to merge those together? I think that's where we are very excited to work with, you know, the younger producers.
0: And speaking of that change, there might be concerns as well that a lot of Singaporeans might turn to Johor Bahru for dining, for entertainment, and even nighttime activities. So how would you say that Singapore or the Business Association would be able to prepare for that, for example?
1: So we prepared a white paper with some recommendations. I mean, it involves transport, involves, you know, infrastructure. One of the things, I mean, you can't ignore the fact that people go to JB not just for nightlife. You know, they go there for the supermarkets, etc. You know, even wash their car. You know, so we have to you know, kind of inspire the current businesses that do nighttime economy, but also the new ones to come out. And it's all about the concept. I think one thing that we learned from the Gen Z, you know, the youths, right, young people, is that it's about experience. So we develop the experience so they feel like it's part of a community. Now, that's the key. Okay. So I think that's why we want to work with them And SMBA, you know, rebranding to Nighttime gives us kind of like, you know, different ideas that we can work with, different partners that we can work with, including events, including placemakers, including sports, including all kinds of other activities that, you know, and After Dark is now, I feel After Dark is 5 o'clock. You know, it used to be later, but After Dark means after work. So we meet up, you know, whether it's a cafe or whether it's a bar or a restaurant, you know, so we have to broaden it. And I think where the creativity comes is what will make us more vibrant. And we really need the support for all this concert and all these events that we are, you know, helping to support.
0: Now, to garner that support, for people who are not convinced, why would you say that it's really important that Singapore grows a strong night economy?
1: I think when you think about nighttime economy, and let's say, for example, you talk about MICE, you come here for a conference, 1,000 people come in for a conference, and after the conference at 10 p.m., they will ask you, where do we go? They want to experience Singapore. So the nighttime economy is very important because it also has a lot of jobs involved. Mm. Not just bartenders, not just restaurant waiters, not just chefs, but think about it, musicians, DJs, sound engineers, producers, or security. So it's really, I think what we want to do is to tell people that when you think about a nighttime economy, it's not just to show our foreign tourists and expats and also locals, you know, a good time, but it's also kind of like our culture. You know, when they come here, they leave and say, oh, Singapore's so fun. Mm. You know, I think that's so important because, you know, preserving the jobs, and a lot of them are SMEs. A lot of them are local brands, you know. I've been part of this for quite some time. I'm very proud to be part of this whole, list of local brands, you know. So I think that's what we want to push. And I think it's so important for local brands to stay sustainable. And when people come here, they experience something unique that's Singapore.
0: Mm. Danny, thank you so much for sharing your insights with us today. I've been chatting with Danny Leung, who is the president of the Singapore Nighttime Business Association. And tonight, the shophouses and museums around Bras Basah and Bugis are getting a makeover. The Singapore Night Festival is back for the 17th edition, and it will run across 3 weekends. And for more, our reporter Ivy Chok joins us now. Now, Ivy, what can festival goers expect tonight?
2: That's right, Angela. The whole area has come alive tonight. And just moments ago, the projection behind me has also sort of ended. But I'm right here at National Museum of Singapore. And the projection is one of the main festival highlights this year. Even though it's ended, let me just tell you a bit more about the projection. It's created by Indonesian artists and also set to a soundtrack blending the works of Singapore and Malaysian musicians. So this year, the theme is myths and legends, and it's about the traditions and folklore that have shaped Singapore as well as various communities across Southeast Asia. It really feels like you're stepping out of a storybook tonight. And also, keep your eyes peeled for the Birdmen. Now, these have become one of the crowd favourites among the people who've gathered here tonight. They're all here to see the stilt walkers who've dressed up like dinosaurs and are roaming around the streets of Singapore. But fair warning, though, they're only here until Sunday, so catch them while you can. But of course, there's still lots to explore. You know, there are over 15 installations across 4 different zones, and this includes activities as well. You know, you've got an immersive walking trail that brings you around Fort Canning Park to tell you about the legends surrounding that area. So really, every corner of the precinct has a story to share. And earlier on today, I also caught up with a festival director who told me what it means to be organizing an event of this scale. Have a listen.
3: I think what we want people to feel for this Singapore Night Festival is feel a sense of awe, wonder, and at the same time realize that there's so much rich history, not just in the Bras Basah Bugis precinct, but in Singapore and also our shared connections with people around the region. I want them to start digging into their own histories and really look into our different stories, myths and legends, right? I think it's about that sense of mystery, that sense of storytelling, and we ourselves, we need to start sharing our own stories to other people.
2: So lots of projections, lots of installations, street theatre, like I mentioned. But you know, not just over here, over there at Bugis Street, a group of local artists have also teamed up to transform the alleyways into a voyage that's showcasing Singapore's seafaring past. Let's hear from them on how they brought their experience and legends to life.
4: While we were researching, we came across the adventures of Bugis seafarers who would travel from Sulawesi to Singapore, and they were the people that gave Bugis its name. And as voyagers, they had to navigate a lot of monsoon storms to reach Singapore and set up their trading hub at Bugis. And we wanted to recreate that journey because it's such a nice linear alleyway.
2: So lots to see, lots to do, but the best part of it is most of it is free. Now, many projections will be available on the buildings as you walk past, and only some activities will be available on the weekends. So if you're wondering what to do this weekend, you could head on down to the Singapore Night Festival that will run from today until the 5th of September. That's all from me, and back to you, Angela, in the studio.
0: Ivy, thank you so much for that update. That was Ivy Chok reporting live from the Singapore Night Festival. And still to come, the race to the bottom may soon be over as tenders for public projects come under greater scrutiny. Stay with us.
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0: Welcome back. Tenders for public sector construction consultants will soon face closer scrutiny to discourage bids that are priced too low to be sustainable. Selected projects will require bidding firms to show the manpower and the rates behind their proposed fees from the fourth quarter this year. This is under a pilot resourcing evaluation guide, or REG, by the Building and Construction Authority.
1: The REG will support more conscious, more resource-conscious tender evaluation and help guard against unsustainably low bids, which can place undue pressure on project teams and compromise project outcomes.
0: Ms. Indrani was speaking at an industry awards ceremony. BCA says consultancy bids are typically submitted as lump sums with limited visibility over how firms plan to staff a project. Under the pilot, agencies will assess whether proposed resources are realistic for the project, alongside an existing framework that weighs quality and fees. BCA says fairer fees can also give firms more room to invest in talent, capabilities, and innovation. The pilot follows a task force review that flagged talent shortages and unsustainable price competition.
2: Another step for the resource evaluation guide to improve perhaps would be a second stage where the consultants are giving a certain amount of manpower for the jobs. But at the same time, if this is either less or more, it's something that the procurers can also pay for if there's additional work.
0: And here to share more on what this would mean for the sector, we're joined by Melvin himself, Melvin Tan, immediate past president of the Singapore Institute of Architects. Melvin, welcome to the show.
3: Thank you for having me.
0: Well, can we start with what challenges the firms are facing with current tender prices as they are?
3: There are quite a few challenges for architects in today's PE sector, but specifically on tender pricing, it's all about understanding what the scope of work is required for any project. And projects have many complexities. And so if there's clarity of the work and we all understand the work better, that serves towards more competitive bids and better bids. One thing I'd like to highlight is that Singapore Institute of Architects created the Value Articulation Framework, and that's what helps architects understand the scope of work for which they are bidding whenever a project comes to bid.
0: Okay, so you mentioned clarity is very important. So how significantly will the pilot change the way firms then compete for work?
3: Exactly that. It makes it clearer. Now, what we want to avoid is different architects bidding for a project with different amount of information, right? Ideally, a competitive bid is when everyone understands or has perfect knowledge. But in this case, it may not be the case. But what this does is that we are able to all be on the same platform. We are on the same playing field. We understand how much time we need for, in terms of seniority of staff as well. So I can allocate our hours for manpower. And so can the next bidder do the same. And when we all do that, hopefully we are competing based on the same yardstick.
0: So if the ideal scenario is a level playing field, as you mentioned, will having more information then necessarily then address the pressure to compete on price?
3: Not quite. So there are other challenges that we're facing in the industry. For example, attracting talent and retaining talent. So there's only so much you can go with competing on price, because at the end of the day, every firm needs to be able to have enough manpower and have to pay for that manpower to be in the office, right? So I think there's a kind of a stop gap from which you can't go any lower. So we will be actually trying to bid on quality. And I believe the whole idea of this is to enhance procurement methodologies. And we want to be able to bid on quality rather than price.
0: With a focus on quality then, what do you think would make this pilot genuinely effective and for the long haul as well?
3: So this resource evaluation guide focuses on manpowering, which is a large part of our costs. Now, understanding the scope of work means I can allocate a proper senior person or junior person or persons effectively across the project. A lot of times, architects today may bid based on what they think is the right price. But if they read manpowering together with our value articulation framework, they would understand that a project requires a certain amount of dedication of manpower. Now, if you just put that down, according to the number of years that we actually run projects, we will get a number that may actually surprise most architects, that's actually higher than what they were bidding on. So I feel that this guide really allows us as architects to understand our costs and to make sure that we're costing it correctly. Correctly is actually a good thing. It's also a good thing for the procuring agencies, because the last thing you want is a firm that comes in on a price that is low, you award them, and they end up not being able to deliver on the project. Ideally, you want a firm that is resourcing it correctly and coming in with a competitive cost, and that's the target.
0: Okay. Well, recently there's been concern about whether architecture as a whole remains an attractive career, especially for a younger generation of architects, especially amid the talent shortages and also maybe morale issues with regard to AI. So will procurement reform go far enough to change these concerns or address them?
3: Procurement reform is one aspect of it. In the task force that was helmed by Minister Indrani and Charlie Ma last year, there were many other suggestions like the BE Care Charter or the Inspire Mentorship. You spoke about AI. I think AI will empower the profession. It will empower the way we craft our buildings, but it won't take it away. So I believe that there is a lot more in store for us in the future and exciting times ahead.
0: All right, Melvin, thank you so much for sharing your views with us today. I've been chatting with Melvin Tan, who is immediate past president of the Singapore Institute of Architects. Now, among winning building projects in this year's Design and Engineering Safety Award, the country's tallest timber canopy. There's also the first use of a new excavation method for basement program that saved about 3 months of construction time. Natalie Ong with more.
4: In the heart of the business district, the challenges facing the designing and construction of IOI Central Boulevard Towers. It's surrounded by critical infrastructure such as MRT lines, tree protection zones, and Lau Pa Sat, a preserved building. Underground, a third of it was already occupied. So engineers applied a new approach called the observational method, monitoring how the ground moves as it is being dug.
5: It is a bit like navigating a live GPS map. We know that we want to go from point A to point B. In the traditional method, there is a fixed route. But in the observation method, what we do is that we are relying on the live traffic condition. And we will then adjust our route accordingly. So in this manner, you have a solution which is safe, which is robust, which will get you to the end destination.
4: Months of construction time were shaved off. The challenge is in the opposite direction at Junio at Singapore Science Park, building upwards but with timber. Spanning 27 metres high, it's Singapore's tallest mass engineered timber canopy. And this is in a public plaza spanning 3,000 square metres, or about the size of 5 tennis courts.
6: I think it demonstrates that with the right engineering, mass engineering teamwork can go beyond conventional application and create large distinctive spaces that are aligned with Singapore's sustainability ambitions.
4: The third project lauded is the new central manpower base. It contains Singapore's first suspended auditorium, which can seat 468 people. There is also a 208-metre bridge linking the base to Cashew MRT station. The awards will be handed out on 4th September.
0: Singapore could eventually use less energy and space to turn seawater into drinking water. A trial at Tuas is testing a different way of preparing seawater for desalination, which could halve the energy used during this pre-treatment stage. National Water Agency PUB says if it proves reliable and cost-effective, the technology could eventually be deployed across Singapore's desalination plants. Eugene Chow has more.
7: This is seawater. Before it becomes drinkable, the process starts with removing contaminants that could clog or foul the membranes used later in desalination. Today, pre-treatment involves three stages to remove these contaminants from seawater. But under a trial, National Water Agency PUB is testing whether Japanese firm Maiden's ceramic membrane system can replace these stages with one, using less energy and taking up less space.
8: This technology will allow us to save 50% of the energy for seawater pretreatment, allowing us to produce water at the same high quality that we do today with much less energy and a smaller footprint.
9: This is one sheet of the ceramic membrane that's being put to the test. Touching it now, it feels very similar to how a regular ceramic kitchen plate feels. Now, the technology works by feeding seawater over its surface. Channels within the sheet pull water through the porous material. This catches any dirt, algae or grease in the process. The clean, pre-treated water then flows out of this hole, where it then goes on to the next stage of treatment.
7: While such ceramic membranes are not new, the trial is testing whether this configuration can perform reliably at a much higher capacity. It's also testing how well the system copes when seawater conditions change, such as during an algal bloom or an oil spill.
10: Even when algal bloom happen in the sea, this water can leach to the membrane tank. Still, we can protect algae on the surface of the membrane. Then, so filtered water keep clean. And after this algae stick on the membrane, still we can clean using our chemical clean. Then we can maintain the same condition.
7: The firm behind the tech says the initial cost of installing the membranes is higher, but they last about 20 years, which is 3 to 4 times longer than the polymeric membranes currently used. Maiden says the higher upfront cost can therefore be recovered over the system's lifetime.
0: And still to come, where are Singaporeans traveling to next? Some surprising destinations are fast becoming new favorites. And ancient Egypt in Singapore's biggest garden, with one lily species making a rare appearance. The full story's just ahead.
11: Prime Minister Lawrence Wong will be delivering his National Day rally speech at Institute of Technical Education headquarters on Sunday, 23rd August. The speech will be telecast live at 6:45 p.m. Mr. Wong will be speaking in Malay, then in Mandarin. He will proceed to deliver his English speech at 8 p.m. CNA will provide subtitles in English. You can also watch the rally online. Hear the coverage live on CNA 938.
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17: A Pan Am jumbo jet has crashed just north of the Scottish border.
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13: What happened before?
19: Warnings from engineers had been dismissed for years. America's credibility on the world stage now under fire.
20: The use of the atomic bomb was something that America was prepared to do.
21: This has become a totalitarian state, and Hitler can say, you voted for it.
22: Had the message been relayed properly, the US Navy could have diverted the catastrophe.
23: The greatest mistake in the Titanic was navigation.
13: Delve into the events that forever changed history, minute by minute, from 6 September, every Sunday at 7 p.m. on CNA.

0: Prime Minister Lawrence Wong will be delivering his National Day rally speech.
1: It promises to ease the cost and burden of raising children, measures that could boost our fertility rate. But what does it take to hit the magic total fertility rate of 2.1?
0: I'm Stephen Chia.
1: And I'm Diana Sir.
0: And we'll be discussing fertility rates and other issues raised during the rally.
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4: AI is changing the rules of business. 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And what does it take to make it work? 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
5: Welcome back. More than 3,000 residents from lower-income families in Tampines, Punggol and Pasir Ris Changi towns will receive free warm meals for a year, starting from September. Each eligible household will get $500 in credits to redeem these halal-certified meals. The new initiative is part of a $500,000 collaboration between Northeast CDC and OCBC Bank, with support from the Social and Family Development Ministry.
6: When time and energy run thin, warm meals could be one of the things that they neglect or cannot have the time or effort to do. This is also about reducing stress, creating stability, and helping families to find moments to connect with one another.
5: National Development Minister Chee Hong Tat says there's an urgent need to keep Singapore's mother tongue languages vibrant and relevant for the next generation. This is especially when English is used in many families. He says such languages are an integral part of Singapore's heritage and cultural identity. It helps create a sense of belonging across generations. Mr. Chee was speaking at an award ceremony honouring outstanding Malay language teachers.
7: To our students, I'd like to encourage you to speak your mother tongue language with pride. Explore it with curiosity and think of it as more than just an exam subject. The mother tongue language is a key that can help open many useful doors in life. It is a link across the generations, carrying the wisdom of those who came before you. We hope you learn it well, and you continue to pass it on as a precious gift to those who come after you.
5: The Arif Budiman Malay Language Teacher Award was given to five educators. It honours their outstanding contributions to the teaching and learning of the language. This year, there were over 400 nominations.
8: This award definitely is not an endpoint, but it is a responsibility for me to continue contributing more widely towards the education and also the teaching fraternity. I hope to be able to continue to share good teaching practices and also to be able to work collaboratively with a lot more teachers, not just the Malay language teachers, but also teachers across MOE.
5: African adventures and European river cruises are fast becoming travel favourites among holiday makers. Agents say such bookings are up compared to a year ago. Travellers are also looking beyond favourite destinations like Korea and Japan. The movie Dear You has also driven demand to its filming locations in China. Eugene Chow with more from a three-day travel fair.
9: More travellers are seeking a safari adventure to destinations such as Kenya and South Africa. They're drawn to the wildlife there. One tour operator's Southern African bookings have increased by 40% compared to last year.
10: So in response to this growing demand, we have expanded our Africa portfolio with a new tour covering Uganda and Rwanda. So this tour allows travellers to experience Africa's wildlife through forest trekking and also encounters with mountain gorillas in their most natural habitat.
9: In Europe, Smaller and more intimate river cruises are also gaining traction. Some agents say there's up to a 30% jump in related inquiries. One favorite destination is the Danube River.
11: And I see a trend, especially this year, is because it's different from what ocean cruise has to provide. For river cruise, it's smaller, everything is inclusive, and the routes they go, they have different ports where they can explore the different attractions along the way where the river brings them to.
9: There's also sustained interest in filming locations featured in the movie Dear You. The drama was partly set in China's Chaoshan region. An operator used to have one tour package for the area. It now has four.
12: We actually come up with packages not just feature cities or areas for in the movie, but also surrounding areas. So the demand has surged for more than double. And I'll say places with the locations versus places without locations, it is more than twice the request.
9: Because of this demand, another company had to find alternate flights to the area.
13: Especially during June, we saw that quite a number of airlines that were flying to Xiamen is heavily booked, especially towards the end of the year. So we needed to look at other routes, and we saw that Shenzhen was the most viable flight to be able to cater to this program.
9: Tour operators say more travellers are also taking advantage of cheaper offers for packages. They're making bookings early for holidays that depart from next year.
5: And finally, Gardens by the Bay is turning back the clock with its first ever floral display inspired by ancient Egypt. More than 7,000 lilies take center stage in this exhibition, with nearly 50 species and varieties on display. Among them is this rarely seen Egyptian blue water lily. It only blooms in the morning. Others include some of the largest known water lilies. Acting Minister in Charge of Muslim Affairs, Zaki Mohammed, launched the exhibition with Egypt's ambassador to Singapore, Ahmed Mustafa. The event coincides with 60 years of diplomatic ties between both countries. The display at the Flower Dome ends 27th September. And that's all the time we have for Singapore tonight. As always, don't forget headlines anytime at cna.asia. Plus, find us online as well. We're on Facebook and YouTube. Have a good night.

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2: Some of AI's biggest names could soon go public. How do you know which ones are worth buying? His power bill fell by 90%, but the spending may not be over. Plus, what does it cost to chase a government job in India? For him, 2 years without a salary. On Money Mind, Wednesday on CNA.
3: In a remote village, 2,000 metres above sea level, Sri Simigaon Primary School in Nepal has a rather unconventional curriculum. Besides subjects like English, math and science, students are also taught the basics of mountain climbing. The students here are ethnically Sherpas. With many growing up to work as mountain guides, the school believes that starting young will give the children a head start in their career. With no government funding, lessons are conducted by volunteers. They teach for 1 week a month before returning to their day jobs as mountain guides. When one leaves, another takes their place. The students start their training scaling a nearby rock face, working their way up to a much higher climb by the end of the school year. This initiation in mountaineering has shaped the children's aspirations, with many now dreaming of climbing Mount Everest.

0: I was a chef for just under 15 years. Bjorn was first and foremost a mentor and an individual in the F&B industry I looked up to. I want to do this show with you, Bjorn, because our relationship has changed over the years. How we first met as a patron, myself, and then a mentor in your role, to now a friendship. I've never said this to you before, but this is quite important to me, lah. I want to show the evolution of our relationship.
1: My daughter, Pam, she is a content creator. All the content are related to her. She's half Chinese, half Malay.
2: And I always hear this remark from aunties, uncles, and whoever who sees me, you know. They're like, wow, you're so lucky. You get to celebrate both CNY and Hari Raya, huh? You get to collect ampao 2 times. You get to eat kuih also 2 times.
1: Today, I want to see really she's smart enough, lah. I want to see her craziness, how is it like? Crack the brain with no one to help.

0: Meet me there. What is mean?
1: Meet me there? Where? Wait, what's happening? Wow, I'm speechless eh. I don't know what to say eh. Y'all don't know my mother eh. My mom right, anything can be special to her. Everything is special to her. So when she says something like, meet me there, where? There is where?

This restaurant behind us used to be called Bird Bird. This is one of Bjorn's restaurants. And the concept was fun, street food style with a little bit of a Southeast Asian influence. This street brings back a lot of memories. In my mid-20s, I would hitch up a Lola a couple of doors down from Bird Bird.

0: L shape all the way down there. This used to be our dining counter. These were the hottest seats when we first opened. Being a head chef at Lola was difficult for my first 1.5 years. I had no professional kitchen management experience. I picked the old Lola location to wait for Bjorn because this street holds significant memories for both Bjorn and myself. He ran Bird Bird 3 doors down. I cut my teeth and I put into practice the things that I learned from Bjorn in managing this kitchen. So it means a lot to me, and I'm quite sure it means a lot to him as well.
1: Oh, there's something else here. Okay, wait. So there's an EasyLink card. It's either public transport or I slide this into my car and then we drive around and park in the car parks.
2: So I just go. Like, take MRT now. But raining, eh? I bring umbrella. Oh, you're serious, huh?

0: You're going to crack her brain, but don't worry. She loved this kind of thing. She loved Challenger.
1: Okay, no car. Wow, GG, my socks are gone. Yay! Ah! See the letter wet already. This is what my mom is putting me through. Actually, right, can I check her Apple tag? Because I planted an air tag on her. Find my... I'm not a controlling or possessive daughter, okay? But here it says at home, eh? Wow. Now she's bigger already, she knows how to take out her air tag. How ah?
2: Last minute snafu. The show is cancelled. Where are you? Please share location. I give you $20.
3: Hi, Bjorn.
2: I think you blocked me already.
1: I look like I just went swimming, you know. Everything is sticking. My socks is making weird sounds.
4: I think I might get it in like 3 tries.
1: Hello, good morning.
5: Hi, morning.
1: I give myself 5 hours. If I don't find her in 5 hours, I will start to panic.
2: Oof. So I was thinking, right? Where would he be today waiting for me? And I thought maybe the first place that we met, which was my old restaurant. So maybe there. What? It's 25 minutes, okay? Or a 12-minute drive. 12-minute drive. See you there.
6: No.
2: What?
6: No. No driving today.
2: Be safe, kids. Please hold hands before crossroad. Must hold hands. Come, let's hold hands. Please be safe, huh? No, wait, stop. Become car, stop, okay? Be safe, okay, here, please. Let's go this way. I know Esming. Ming! No, it's not here.
7: The first location he looks in is a dustbin. Well done.
2: Ning, where are you? I'll find you. I rate my chances 1 in 16. It's pretty good odds. There's like 1 million places in Singapore, right? So 1 in 16 is already like a very good chance.

0: I decided to come here because this place was quite significant when I was growing up, both for myself and my mum.
1: The significant spot at Toa Payoh is actually the block right behind the Dragon Playground, but it's been demolished. So I thought to myself, okay, if my mom is going to wait for me, right, she'll be at the Dragon Playground because it's the only landmark left from where we lived.
2: This is at Toa Payoh. We stayed here when she was P6 PSLE. And that's where I divorced the father. So it's a very significant place. And from here, we talk a lot more of my personal life, how I went through things.
0: She broke the news about her divorce right after like my last PSLE paper. So I was 12 years old when she said that. She was like, oh, you know, I was waiting for like your PSLE to be over before I asked you, like, are you okay if I were to split with your dad?
2: Really bring back the memory lane. So I remember that she asked me when I said I want to leave the dad, she said, is it my problem? And I answered without even thinking. I said, no, you have no problem. I said, daddy still loves you, mommy still loves you. Is that, I said, we cannot work things out. That was our darkest moment. I made the decision to be a single mom from there with money very, very limited.
0: I will say after that conversation, I think she felt more comfortable expressing her intentions with me. That kind of taught me the importance of communicating and expressing yourself, because when she did that, right, I felt safe enough as a child to express my emotions also. So it looks like my mom isn't here. I have wasted almost 2 hours. Clearly we're not that in sync lah. I think Yishun has more memories for us. So I think it's time to head to Yishun.

0: ain't here. And he's definitely not here. So we're at the site of where Artichoke, my flagship restaurant, used to be. We were here for 14 years. We moved 2 years ago. That's also where I first met Ming, sometime maybe 2012 or 2013. So I thought maybe he would be cheesy and mushy like that, deciding to hide where we first met, here. But obviously turns out, no, I'm the mushy one. Our first meeting was here. He used to run this little cooking crew with a couple of friends from university. They took over my restaurant one Monday when we were closed and ran some sort of like supper club here.
1: I hardly remember this. It's so long ago. But yeah, I think we did come over at some point.
0: He asked a lot of questions. I gave him a lot of advice. But you ever consider yourself a mentor? I'm like, no. We're more like friends. I'm probably less mature than him.
1: Artichoke was one of those places that I always looked up to. Going into Artichoke as an F&B industry member, you look in and you go like, wow, this is what it means when someone's personality is throughout the entire restaurant. You can feel that control in the restaurant. Everyone wants my own little restaurant that has that kind of energy, where my style of service, my style of food, my style of decor is throughout the entire space. I'm remembering seeing Bjorn in his prime at that location, just being a force of nature. I remember him deflated towards the end when he had to relinquish that location.
0: I cried 2 tears when I was inside. Yeah, it's very poignant. It felt very nostalgic and sentimental. It's my first time actually going inside since 2 years ago when I moved out. So we were here for 14 years, right? From 2010 to 2024. This is a government plot of land. And the grand plan for this area was for this entire space to turn into 100% arts use. So we moved to New Bahru.
2: I'm 100% sure that she's in Yishun. I hope my mom is there because I want to wrap this up in 5 hours. I'm starting to feel competitive. The entire neighborhood is very significant to me because I grew up here and then now I'm back here. Yishun means a lot to me also because a lot of my early understanding of both cultures started when I was living in Yishun.
3: My mom's Malay and my dad's Chinese.
2: When I think about my roots, right, when I think about, oh, you know, this was where I understood my mom a bit more, this was where I understood my dad a bit more, it was from Yishun. It was actually quite tough growing up biracial. I took Mandarin when I was in school, but my Mandarin was taught by my mother. My mother speaks Mandarin, she speaks Hokkien, she speaks Cantonese, she's really good with her languages, right? But when it comes to the Chinese characters, she's not that great at it. I felt like I was not Chinese enough with certain friends, and then I was not Malay enough either because I can't speak Malay. People would ask me, oh, so are you more Chinese or are you more Malay? But I don't know how to answer. Because my dad doesn't gatekeep the Chinese culture, my mom doesn't gatekeep the Malay culture either. I got 100% from both sides.
4: Tell me you can't.
2: That was one of the reasons why I started making like biracial content.
5: So puasa means you cannot eat?
6: Cannot.
5: Water also cannot.
2: So we are at North Point and I decided to come here because I spent a lot of time with my mom here, especially when I was growing up. Now I'm very stressed. She better be here.
7: For centuries, the people of Indonesia's Lama Lera have hunted whales to survive.

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0: So I just watched Bjorn head over to the original artichoke location. Can you pass me my artichoke cookbook? This was Bjorn's artichoke cookbook. So I'm here. Ming, who eats the same thing every time, on page 69. This was my favorite dish, okay, to eat an artichoke. This guy, this stalwart of the Singapore food industry, put me on the back cover as one of the chefs that reviews his book. It makes me feel special, lah. It makes me feel like a peer and recognized, even though this person is a mentor to me. Back then, artichoke's concept was Middle Eastern sharing plates, and they did brunch. At New Baru was when Bjorn instituted his change in artichoke concept to go into a modern-day pizza parlor. I was not surprised. Bjorn has always adapted. He's never stuck on a concept and said, oh, this works, I will never change it. He's always game for trying new things. The guy puts in his effort to find concepts that meet what the market wants. How many F&B entrepreneurs do you know can do that over the span of 16 plus years and still retain all this energy and happiness and joy for the F&B industry? And the fact that he keeps trying and he's always finding new things, I really take my hat off to him. That one is respect. Because a lot of people who are just his swala, I'm done with all this nonsense with you, right? Just stop.
1: I had so much experience with pizza before that, right? I had a pizza restaurant in Jakarta, in Bali. If I was going to pivot to something that I could see myself doing for another 15 years, what would that be? And pizza was the answer.
2: After an unsuccessful attempt to find Ming at my old location of artichoke, I even bought Ming some snacks to lure him out of his hole wherever he's at, some kueh and some gummies. I'm trying not to lose confidence. Here we go, easy link card. Let's go.

0: 25 years ago, North Point was the place we frequent a lot from where we stayed. I didn't took bus because even for a bus fare also, I try to save lah. So she will be in the pram. So it's a daily thing lah, instead of staying home, right? So I will just push the pram and then we will just go there, you know, for lepak. There's always a kiddie palace, there's always a time zone. So it brings a lot of memories there.
1: Let's go to go-kart. It's just there. Honestly, if she's right there, right, I hope it's record-breaking lah. But you know, I don't want to be so haolian. I don't want to get ahead of myself, right? I feel like there's a high chance that she could be there.

0: out here got 50-50 chance eh. I thought we had a good chance eh.
1: To me, like buying gold, right, it's a form of investment. During that time, I didn't know that the price will go up or down. I just know the value of it is still there. I save money first, and then every year I will buy her a different kind of pendant.
0: I think that taught me to be practical. She would share with me the breakdown of certain pieces that she would buy. And she explained to me, instead of spending $5 on this meal outside, for example, I would cook at home. And then I'll save for like maybe 2 months, and then I can get the pendant. And then once I can get the pendant, I'll save for the gold chain. And from there, I understood lah, like whatever you spend, it really does add up, and you can choose where you want to put your money to. I feel like if she's not here, she wouldn't be anywhere else in North Point. So I think I'm going to head to Yishun Safra next.

0: 我来这里找朋友。老板你好，你好，好久不见。哎呦，我在找朋友，他不在这里，改天吧，改天吧。He ain't here, guys. He ain't here.
1: Let's go outside.
2: I didn't go to Founders Bak Kut Teh to wait for Bjorn simply because we enjoyed a couple of meals there. We filmed there before. Not as high on the list for me.
0: I thought there was a fairly good chance of finding him here because we actually did film here. I was a guest on his TV show. He was comparing Bak Kut Teh from different competing restaurants.
2: My Bak Kut Teh experiences I have is with a group of friends.And we share a whole bunch of random stuff.
3: Yeah, because cannot eat a whole bowl of liver and kidney, right?
4: If you are me, bro, anything is possible.
2: During that period, I was doing a whole bunch of consulting gigs. I was freelancing, developing shows. I was not running any F&B business, and I was not in an F&B role also.
5: This was the time that Ming stepped back for a while from running restaurants, and he was just doing TV full time.Ming has had a very, very interesting career path because his first job in the industry was already head chef. So after his stint at Lola, he tried his hand at entrepreneurship with Park Bench Deli. After he left, he went back into the kitchen as the head chef of Jam at Siri House. And then he went on to become a consultant for some other companies.
2: I was a chef for just under 15 years. I was working in kitchens, I was managing businesses, but always close to food.I discussed my career pivot with Bjorn several times. Like, what should I do next? Credit to Bjorn lah. He just said, you just gotta be certain of what you want and where you want to be. And those conversations were very enlightening to me.
5: And then he left the industry. The truth is, 8 out of 10 restaurants will go bankrupt and die within 2 years of opening. I honestly think that's what Ming accounted. Rent was expensive everywhere, right?Your best idea may not be the most commercially viable one. And then you choose passion over profit.
2: My personal decision to leave F&B was a difficult decision. I felt that as a chef, I didn't have anything else to offer a very crowded market that would be a sustainable business. And so let's pull out of that for the time being. It was not easy lah to...wake up and look at myself and go like, oh, you're no longer Chef Ming.
5: I say it's not a bad idea. Leave it, come back again. So if it's burning away at you, walk away, take care of yourself. If you want to come back, come back.
2: But I made that trade-off for good reasons. I was also looking forward to start a family. In F&B, it's very hard to raise a family, which is why it's even more impressive that Bjorn has a lovely family with two girls and now a boy.
5: I have no family life. I have 3 kids. I leave the house after they're in school. I come back from work after they're asleep. My wife does the work. As a business owner, even on the days that you're supposed to be off, you're doing work. So you're actually working 7 days a week.
6: Safra was where I spent a lot of time with my mom because we would have our weekly KTV sessions here. So I would think that, wow, this is really a special place for us. It started when I was in primary 2. So I was like 8 years old.All the way till maybe like 10 to 11 years old, she loved to sing and she roped me in. And because of that, I actually picked up singing. It's quite significant to me. I'm so close.
7: She's at Yishun Safra. And I didn't know that that was the place that's significant to her. Maybe that's the only time she see mom is really relaxed, not really a tiger mom, really.Singing.
6: It was the first time that we really had a bonding activity together. And I feel like it wasn't just a kiddie activity like or colouring or painting. I was able to enjoy something that she enjoyed and it became a shared hobby. Okay, I think this is the main entrance. She's not here though. And I don't think she'll be in the rooms. Let me just check to make sure she's not swimming. Nope. No mother in sight, or at least not my mother is in sight. I checked everywhere, I checked the pools, and she was not there either. So I'm panicking a bit right now. This is the third location. The chances of finding her is gonna be quite low. So I'm just gonna narrow down to maybe like two more locations.
8: India's private space industry is taking off.
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8: 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We explore on the next Asia First.
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0: AI is changing the rules of business. The question is, who is keeping up? And what does it take to make it work? Shaping Tomorrow, an AI story.
1: As you know, I brought snacks and gummies to lure Ming out. But since we can't find him anyway, just gotta eat this ourselves, okay?
2: He's right, I am easily lured by snacks.
1: Ming, better show up soon. Not all your sweets are gone.
2: I better show up soon. I've been here for the last... It's now close to 5 o'clock already. Yo!
1: We'll go to the place where me and him literally last physically met about a month ago, which is a fried chicken restaurant in Upper Thompson. I can see from outside it's not there. Check the toilet. I'm looking for a friend. Can I go upstairs and look for Ed? Oh, okay.
2: Bjorn and I don't meet up on a weekly basis. We don't need to. We've been friends for so long already. We will text quite often and we can discuss almost anything under the sun together. And more importantly, I think we have shared experiences we've gone through together.
1: So I feel a little bit stupid right now. Have I been overthinking this? We've only been here once, a month and a half ago. It was a long overdue catch up. I know that he recently moved on from a job, so I was trying to understand from him what happened. Ming, he's a special friend. Somehow I think he checks in on me more. Because I've been doing this non-stop for 16 years, right? He knows that I haven't been able to have a sabbatical from these tensions and distress. I've had to check in on him a bit less because he's had opportunity to move, but I still do check in on him, and I want to from time to time.
2: Bjorn's carefully crafted persona is of a very over-the-top, slightly offensive personality. But underneath that, he's a father, he's a husband. We were talking about some sensitive topics, like what it means to be a dad, how things change. And this more sensitive side of him is actually quite a considerate, intelligent and generous person. He's generous with his time, he's generous with his advice, he's generous with his emotion if you need it.
1: Well, I feel really dumb that he's not here right now. You know what? Even though we haven't found Ming yet, this is kind of becoming a food show. Forget looking about for Ming. Let's just go and eat like sick food after this, shall we?
2: Bjorn, where are you? Faster lah!
1: Oof. Still no sign of Ming. Starting to get a little bit depressing. I hope he's been sitting on the steps the whole day, uncomfortably. And I hope his butt is soggy and wet and cold while I've been moving around in the heat, looking for him.
2: I know Bjorn has been putting together these peanut butter and jelly ideas, briefs on snack foods. I'm gonna make my little riff on a PB&J thing with some jam, some flake salt, and some cornflakes, and these very nice peanut sesame balls.

0: So if I OT, means my mother OTs also. Actually, that's quite cute lah. I think she should experience OT once in a while. So maybe I should just take my time.
1: I think if he's not there, I give up. I want this to end, I want to go home.
2: Prime Minister Lawrence Wong will be delivering his National Day rally speech at Institute of Technical Education headquarters on Sunday, 23rd August. The speech will be telecast live at 6:45 p.m. Mr. Wong will be speaking in Malay, then in Mandarin. He will proceed to deliver his English speech at 8 p.m. CNA will provide subtitles in English. You can also watch the rally online. 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
10: Warnings from engineers had been dismissed for years. America's credibility on the world stage now under fire.
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0: So this is our rental block. The first house that we got together, it was just the two of us. So I feel like it's quite a milestone, you know.
1: I grew up in Yishun, like for the bulk of my childhood. And then when I was around 11 years old, we moved to Toa Payoh. Toa Payoh was where my parents decided to split. So around 14 years old, that's where we moved to Sengkang, just my mom and I.
0: I still remember the unit that we stayed at.
2: Sengkang. This was the first house where I started with her as a single mom. Right after I finalized my divorce with the documents, I managed to secure a flat. The first night, sleep on the bare floor because I haven't buy things. We really start from ground zero. And we stayed there for 4 years, 5 years. So that's where we really start as mother and daughter by ourselves.

0: As you can see, my mom is not here.
1: It was a very small space. I started to work. I don't like to borrow money. So I bought a double-decker bed. And then everything, bit by bit, bit by bit. After stay for almost a year, I managed to get the portable aircon so that she become more relaxed.
0: This place meant a lot to her. It means a lot to me as well, but I think even more so for her, because the amount of effort that she put in to secure this unit for us, it was not easy. It was like one of the hardest things that she had to do.
1: Now when I look back as I watch, I'm very amazed with myself. Money was tight, but I could just juggle here and there. The heartbreaking part was she begins a Sec 2. She has to travel from Sengkang all the way to Woodlands. My heart breaks.
0: My school was in Woodlands, so every morning I'll have to catch the first bus out of here to Woodlands. So the journey to school would take around 1 hour 45 minutes. So I'll wake up at 5, and then I'll get ready, I'll leave house at 5:30 in the morning. That's 3 hours of my day just spent on travelling. And that was how I lived all the way to poly. So I understand how worried my mom was for me. This was a place that meant a lot to her also, because when I got my O-level results, she was so touched, right, that she cried, you know. She was so proud of my achievement of being able to go to tertiary, even though we were living in a one-room flat, and she was working part-time, and I had to travel back and forth for school. I was still able to make it for my dream course. So now I'm down to my last location. It's the only option I have left. I don't have any other options really.
2: You can see the sun is setting towards the end of the day. You know, there were some ideas that came up earlier. One of them was at the restaurant, which was Lola. I did have a couple of very good conversations with him there. I'd say let's go to Lola. So this is the old Lola. I believe it was this one. I recognize the tiles.

0: Luke Booty decided to show up.
1: Don't, anyhow,
2: I have the cheek to be here.
0: Why?
2: It's not even Lola anymore. What are you talking about?
1: Why cannot? This road has extreme significance for us both, okay? I cut my teeth here. You learn lessons here at Bird Bird. This was a significant place for us to meet. Do you know why we're here or not?
2: You used to cook at this restaurant here, right? And guys, this is what happens to restaurants that we cook at.
1: Yeah, everything I touch goes to right now. We're here primarily because this is a significant street for the two of us, lah. Okay,
2: yeah,
1: it's got joy, pain, trauma, growth.
2: Yes.
1: Lessons learned, food. Just a couple of doors down.
2: Yes.
1: But.
2: I had a business there that I lost $950,000 in 2 years. That sucked. I wanted to do like a Isan style Thai restaurant, but people weren't open to regional styles of Thai food at the time.
1: Do you recall your very first meal?
2: Yes.
1: Here.
2: I was literally sitting at the bar counter, right? Somewhat like that. And you were cooking there.
1: You were there, you were facing in,
2: right?
1: And I was here, the pass.
2: Yeah, I remember that.
1: And we weren't actually super close friends at that point. I watched you at Artichoke, and you basically forgot that I had patronized you many times prior. But you obviously didn't know who I was, because I wasn't established in the industry yet. I always looked up to you. Artichoke always embodied for me the kind of business and restaurant that I wanted to run, because your personality was so pervasive throughout the entire business.
2: Okay.
1: You shaped a lot of the practices that I put in place in this space. I was a nobody with no prior training, suddenly thrown into the HF role. I had very few mentors and examples. You were one of the chief ones for me.
2: Man, I think you give me way too much credit. I think you earn a lot of that on your own. While he was a HF here, this restaurant was named on the Zagat list, top 100 places to eat in the world. And that's an accolade that no other Singaporean chef got at the time. That's an amazing feat, and I have no idea how that could have, in even a small part, come from me. Thank you for saying all that. I did not know that your thoughts ran that deep, or that your mental capacity was able to get your thoughts to that degree. That was very nice. That was very nice to hear. I'm impressed. Okay, maybe this is getting a bit too serious.
1: A bit romantic, right? Yeah. So, knowing that you have been traipsing around Singapore with so many wrong locations, I decided to put a snack together for you. So, Maxwell, quite well known for their sesame peanut balls, okay? Because peanut is lifted with a bit of salt, I had to add some bougie.
2: So clever, so talented, general knowledge,
1: Eat the thing! Okay, pass on it.
2: Not bad, man. Not bad. I would give this like an absolute solid 7.5 out of 10.
1: What's the catch?
2: Because of the curly hair that I found in my mouth.
1: That's from your own beard, You grow your own curly hair around your mouth,
2: which was flossing my teeth while I was eating this.
1: That's all you.
2: It's now 6.5.
3: You see that? The sun is setting. You know what that means? It means the day is ending. So our day should be ending also. Let's check my steps. 12,600.
4: It's been more than 7 hours, right? So Pam have 1 hour left to find me. The penalty, if she cannot find me on time, I'm gonna impose a 2 weeks holiday paid by her. And I'm gonna prepare a welcome card for her.
3: If I were to put myself in her shoes, right, this is exactly what she would do. She would make me walk down memory lane, and then the final location would be something that describes the future. I think she really made me think, it's really very her.

0: We are at Changi Airport. Before I had PAM, I only traveled once. After that, I didn't travel. When I had PAM, basically my time busy with a daily things. Never think of flying off. I totally forgotten how it feels like taking a plane. But after she got married, she brought me to Penang. I was a bit reluctant in terms of money. I do not want to impose on her. He said, don't worry. He said, you are young. You still can walk. And the one that shook me up was that, do you want to wait until you sit on the wheelchair, then I push you around?
1: If my mom is not there, I really don't know what to say.

0: this is my fifth location and we're currently at Changi Airport. But I'm hopeless at this point. All my guesses were wrong so far.
1: So this is where, as a mother, right, I feel very touched that she could bring me. I used to say that I show her Singapore, but she showed me the world. After we came back, that's when Pam said, "Mommy, you should go on your solo trip." During that time, I was not prepared to have a solo trip. When she was small, growing up was very, very painful. Even to have a proper meal is not easy. She did ask me, "Did you ask yourself what you really want? You do not have me." I said, "Hey, I never think, eh?" "Then you think." So she always liked to shook my brain. I didn't realize that. I didn't know what my interest. I didn't give a thought about it. Then I realized, yeah, I would just travel around. Because I'm a person who cannot keep still, just like her. So that's where I went for my trip. It was last year, September 2025. Of course, it's very scary. You know, the Changi Airport, very huge. Which gate, what gate, you know? So it took me one step at a time. And I kept on telling myself, okay, after this, do this, after this, do this. Pam said, "Can lah, mommy, you can." She really gave me that kind of chiayo.
0: Should we just try her first? She will always say, she introduced me to the world, but now I'm bringing her to see the world. So that's like ringing in my mind right now.
1: Wow, we are like waiting for the Prime Minister. Kuatian, kuatian, kuatian.
0: This is too big of a place, eh. If we missed her also, I wouldn't know, eh.
1: She still haven't take note of me. If only she turned 11 o'clock. 11 o'clock.
0: I'm hopeful, but I'm also hopeless, you know? Like... Oh, she's really there! Oh my God! Yes! Yes! I'm so close to tears because I'm so tired. I'm so tired.
1: I read first.
0: Maybe at last you are here, the waiting cost you 2 weeks trip for me.
1: Let them be a witness. I got my 2 weeks trip sponsored by you.
0: With me lah.
1: No.
0: Oh my God, I'm so tired.
1: Thank you for finding me. What took you so long? Going through the whole journey to see how we know each other. I've learned a lot about her.
0: What?
1: She remembers places where I brought her when she was small, when we had nothing.
2: Which wrong location felt the most emotional?
0: I think it was Sengkang, eh. Because honestly, I've not thought about our lives in Sengkang for a really long time. And when I went there, right, that's where I realised, it really wasn't that easy for us when we were there. But a lot of good things came out of living there also.
1: Yes, we don't really have a proper place yet, don't have cupboard. So she built her own sun cupboard where she put her books, everything.
0: I think Changi Airport is very symbolic in a sense, like, all this while, it felt like wherever she went, whatever she did, it was for me, right? But Changi Airport is the first place where she can put herself first. And I encourage her to do that. So yeah, I feel like Changi Airport is her new starting point in discovering herself. I would consider this a win because I guessed the location within 8 hours, even though I got here after 8 hours. That means you don't get the 2 weeks trip.
1: No, meet me there. It's not that say, guess me where. So, are we playing a guessing game or a meeting game?
0: So that means... Why you all laugh?
1: It's okay. Because they got in camera, you see. Evidence is there. How many cameras we have? 3, right? So you have to swallow your pride and end it with a nice way.
0: Okay, la, you take
1: it. Yeah, yes!
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14: Getting really exciting. Jumi totally has no idea we are coming right now.
15: Jumi was the best alarm coach. That's not correct to say.
0: From Owen Elmer. Miss them.
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16: At 8 a.m. in Bengaluru, or Bangalore as the locals call it, India's tech machine rumbles to life. But the road to the country's Silicon Valley is a long one for people who work there.
17: There are no roadblocks up ahead, no vehicles broken down in the middle of the road, no accidents either. And yet, these vehicles stand bumper to bumper in traffic, barely moving an inch. And this is not an unusual sight either. This is just another rush hour traffic jam in Bengaluru.
16: Software engineer Shikhar Chaucharia has to travel 15 kilometers. It takes him more than an hour. It's time that could be spent innovating, not idling. Now he works from home 2 days a week, joining millions adapting to a city choking on its own success.
18: My company reimburses cab fare. I always take an AC cab and kind of get some of my work done in the cab. But I mean, that's not feasible for everyone. And I wouldn't have been able to get about an hour's worth of work during my commute, which I usually get because of the reimbursement. But yeah, if you're traveling by bus or an auto, it's very unproductive.
19: Apart from work, getting stuck in traffic, even for leisure activities, that must also be a pain, right?
18: Yeah, so the thought of traveling 15 kilometers in Bangalore traffic, that's the reason I've not met most of my friends for a while. But yeah, we somehow manage.
16: That's the story for many of Bengaluru's 1 million IT professionals who power the Asia-Pacific's biggest tech hub. Global giants such as Google, Visa and Coca-Cola have flocked here for its talent pool. But that very success has spawned new problems. Recent years of rapid growth have stretched Bengaluru far beyond its early boundaries. Into this star-shaped urban sprawl, typical of cities that grew faster than they could plan.
20: Over a period of time, especially after 70s, after 80s, the demand for housing increased significantly. And after 1900s and after 2000, it just went berserk, especially when the IT sector came in.
16: Parts of Bengaluru showcase modern urban design, while others, such as older settlements, evolved organically without structure. The result, a patchwork city where modern meets makeshift, creating the perfect storm for gridlock. TomTom's 2024 traffic index ranks Bengaluru the third slowest traffic in the world, about 34 minutes for every 10 kilometers, ranking worse than London and Manila. And a 2023 study puts the economic cost of this congestion at close to $2 billion a year, and about 700,000 hours of lost productivity. Traffic congestion also negatively impacts mental health by increasing stress, anxiety and irritability, potentially leading to depression, insomnia and fatigue. Officials say the main driver of Bengaluru's congestion is the sheer number of vehicles on the road. 12 million are registered, about 2.5 million of them cars.
17: Bengaluru feels like a city built for cars and buses, not for people. The footpaths are in disrepair in some areas, the bicycle lanes are missing, and even crossing the streets can feel like a survival test. For a city that's gridlocked with traffic, this isn't just a matter of inconvenience. It's a daily drain on time, money, energy, and quality of life.
16: As Bengaluru continues to battle gridlock, it is trying some new ideas, deploying more than 300 AI-enabled cameras to better manage traffic, and rolling out apps to help commuters plan their routes on the public transport system. But some urban planners say real change will come only when the city becomes friendlier to pedestrians and cyclists, not just ours.
20: But knowing that how other cities have grappled with this problem internationally, it takes about 20 to 25 years to put that infrastructure, all of it together in place.
16: For commuters such as Shikhar Chaucharia, the question isn't where Bangalore can fix its traffic, it's when. Because in a city where time is money, every minute lost comes at a cost. And here, the bill keeps growing.

0: This is Asia Tonight.
1: Good evening, I'm Lo Kwe Soo. Tonight's top stories. Chinese and Indonesian chiefs on defense and foreign policy meet for just their second ever 2+2 dialogue in Jakarta. Beijing's top diplomats stressing the need to seize the moment. China's Wang Yi stopping first in South Korea under pressure to back Washington's Iran war. The U.S. president scaling down yearly drills with South Korea, which end today rather than Thursday next week. Charged with foreign interference, a dual citizen of Russia and Australia accused of providing information on Ukrainian efforts to fight the war to intelligence services in Moscow. Two organizers of what had been vigils every year in Hong Kong to mark the events of June 4, 1989 in Beijing's Tiananmen Square found guilty in court of incitement to subversion. The family and physician of a former Pakistani leader insisting he needs better treatment, Imran Khan, examined this week in a public rather than private hospital before being declared fit and returned to prison.

0: Also tonight, Pakistan's mass deportation of Afghan refugees, leaving thousands of families with little means to earn a living. And in business, Samsung joins SK Hynix, sharing its AI-fueled wealth with investors, returning as much as $80 billion in buyback and dividends. And Hyundai motor workers go on strike as bumper payouts at Samsung and SK Hynix raise the stakes of pay across corporate Korea. China and Indonesia agreeing to uphold strategic autonomy while supporting core interests, with foreign ministers meeting in Jakarta for their first comprehensive and strategic dialogue. Wang Yi and his Indonesian counterpart Sugiono launched a new mechanism across five areas: political, economic, security, maritime, and people-to-people relations. They also agreed to launch consultations on a five-year action plan for 2027 to 2030.
1: Melalui platform ini, kita memperkuat mekanisme untuk menindaklanjuti konsensus yang telah disepakati oleh kedua presiden, mengidentifikasi kerjasama-kerjasama baru, dan juga mengatasi berbagai tantangan-tantangan yang kita temui bersama dalam perjalanan kerjasama tersebut.
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0: senior correspondent Chani Vavani joins us live from Jakarta. Chani, we just heard the Chinese and Indonesian foreign ministers speaking. Of course, two platforms today, not just that comprehensive and strategic dialogue involving the foreign ministers, also a 2+2, which involved both defense and foreign ministers from both sides. What's come out of that meeting?
3: That's right. Speaking to reporters after the 2+2 meeting, Indonesian Defense Minister Syafri Samsudin said Indonesia's cooperation with China in the defense industry is a continuation of what they've already done and what they plan to do. Now, he said what they have already done is agreed to collaborate on a munitions factory, including missiles and rockets. And he said that what there are plans on is China helping Indonesia with the transfer of technology so that factories can be built in Indonesia together. And so among the discussions were how China can transfer technology to Indonesia, which is looking to develop military technology similar to what China is implementing. Now, there was also talk of increasing military cooperation with China through participation in large-scale joint exercises, including the Haping-Garuda joint exercise with the Indonesian military, potentially this September or October. Now, the Indonesian defense minister said discussions were contained to bilateral issues. Indonesia's foreign affairs minister Sugiono, meanwhile, reiterated that discussions involved matters covering the full scope of cooperation between Indonesia and China across various fields, such as the economy, social affairs, politics, maritime affairs, and education, among others.
0: Chani, the transfer of technology in munitions, just one of the reasons that cooperation with China is so crucial to Indonesia.
3: Absolutely. Cooperation with China, very crucial there. And there are several points to note. According to local data, China is a major investor in Indonesia, contributing nearly $4 billion worth of foreign direct investment in the first half of this year. Now, China also became Indonesia's largest trading partner, so it is a source of investment for national infrastructure in the country, even critical mineral downstreaming and green energy transitions. And so Indonesia looking to maintain a delicate balancing act when it comes to harnessing this economic growth, all while it protects its maritime sovereignty in the Northern China Sea and maintaining political autonomy between major global powers. Now, remember, Indonesia acts as a non-claimant state but has faced skirmishes in the past over illegal fishing in its exclusive economic zone near the Natuna Islands. And it's also worth remembering that Indonesia practices the long-standing foreign policy principle known as bebas dan aktif, or free and active, which means it is balancing expanding defense and economic ties with countries like China while avoiding being dependent on any one global country.
0: Thanks to CNA senior correspondent Chania Bhavani there with this meeting of China's Indonesian foreign and defense ministers in Jakarta. CNA's Beijing correspondent Rebecca Mateo tells us where economic ties with Indonesia fit into China's wider regional strategy.
4: Analysts say Indonesia is increasingly becoming important in Beijing's calculations, especially as U.S.-China competition intensifies. And China sees this as an opportunity to deepen not just economic ties, but also strategic and security cooperation as well. And it comes amid stepped-up engagement between China and Indonesia in recent years. This has really broadened beyond trade and investment. Both of them agreed on more balanced and sustainable trade, especially when it comes to deeper cooperation across AI and energy as well as minerals. China is already Indonesia's largest trading partner with major investments across manufacturing, infrastructure, EV supply chain and nickels. And the two sides also agreed to uphold what Beijing calls a strategic autonomy and support each other's core interests. And analysts are saying that for China, the idea of strategic autonomy is particularly important. That's because countries can choose to pursue their own foreign policies rather than choosing sides between major powers. And the bigger backdrop to this meeting is really that APEC is coming up very soon in China, with China as the host, and it does expect Indonesia to play a role in it, and especially on free trade, multilateralism and global South cooperation.
0: The United States and South Korea wrapping up their largest military drill that's held every year nearly a week earlier than planned. The U.S. president ordering a cutback in what is widely seen as a conciliatory gesture towards North Korean leader Kim Jong-un. The Ulchi Freedom Shield exercise was trimmed to 5 from the original 11 days. Counterattack drills that would have been held in the second week reportedly cancelled, leaving the focus this year mainly on defensive operations. The drills are one of two major combined exercises held every year by Seoul and Washington. They're designed to get military forces ready for contingencies against North Korea. Pyongyang, which has consistently criticized drills like these as a rehearsal for invasion, not to be placated. The sister of North Korea's leader, the influential Kim Yo-jong, says she sees no change to what she called the provocative, aggressive nature of these drills. South Korea urging the North to refrain from, quote, unnecessary slander and work instead for peace on the Korean Peninsula. Donald Trump ordering cuts to the scale and duration of these drills on Sunday, saying they send, quote, an inappropriate and hostile message to Pyongyang. He also pointed to how much they cost the U.S., Donald Trump underscoring good relations with North Korea's leader, who he says he expects to meet again later this year. Pyongyang's response was to fire around a dozen short-range ballistic missiles, flying about 300 kilometers towards the East Sea, sparking condemnation from Seoul that has strengthened its surveillance while ordering its military to maintain full readiness. Japan has lodged a protest with Russia after a missile test near the Kuril Islands, frictions over long-disputed territory re-emerging after Russia's president paid his first visit to one of the contested islands just last week. The missile reportedly hitting all its targets at a range of at least 300 kilometers. Exercises by Russia's Pacific Fleet began on the 4th of August, with Japan informed that they would include live-fire drills. The Japanese foreign minister insisting there can be no acceptance for a stronger Russian military presence on those islands, which would, he says, run counter to Japan's position. Russia summoned Japan's ambassador earlier over Tokyo's protest against Vladimir Putin's visit. Japanese Prime Minister Sanae Takaichi had called it absolutely unacceptable, with the islands considered Japanese territory under history and international law. This dispute between Russia and Japan dating back to the final days of World War II, Soviet forces seizing the four islands in 1945. the row preventing the signing of a former post-war peace treaty, despite decades of talks. Australia has charged a resident holding dual citizenship with foreign interference. The 27-year-old Russian-Australian is accused of trying to give Ukrainian military information to people he believed were linked to Russian intelligence. Roger Maynard for CNA has all the details from Sydney.
5: The charges against the Russian-Australian are extremely serious, and if found guilty, he could face up to 20 years in prison. Basically, Vladimir Teslov, who is 27 and currently living in the state of Victoria, is accused of accessing Ukrainian military intelligence and attempting to pass this information on to Russia, thereby creating a direct security threat to Ukrainian troops. Australian police are alleging that he travelled to Russia for military-style training in 2024 and last year went to Ukraine to join the armed forces there. This visit reportedly gave him access to information about Ukrainian personnel, the location of military units and their operations. He then allegedly attempted to communicate this information to people he believed were connected with Russian intelligence. This in turn placed Ukrainian military personnel at serious risk. However, the Australian Federal Police are insisting there is nothing to suggest there was any threat to Australian interests.
6: There were numerous search warrants that have been executed over the last few days. So, it is a possibility that there could be further arrests.
5: If all this has the hallmarks of a James Bond-style thriller, it may not be too far from the truth. Australia is a key player in the protection of Western intelligence assets and has an army of security operatives aimed at keeping any perceived enemy at bay. Roger Maynard, CNA, Sydney.
0: A salute on this bulletin. South Korea's exports staying strong in August as the boom in artificial intelligence keeps powering the economy, building the case for another hike in rates. As overseas investors deepen their bet on Japan, with foreign ownership of its stocks hitting a new high.
7: From the untold stories of 9/11 to a chilling trail of murder and Asia's push beyond oil, uncover the powerful stories reshaping our world this September on CNA.
8: I thought I was going to die.
7: 25 years after 9/11, unravel the story of those trapped inside Windows on the World, the iconic restaurant on the top floors of the World Trade Center's North Tower.
9: People were in the building. We had to race to get them out.
7: Accused of poisoning the victims with cyanide, Death Loans traces the deadly trail behind one of Thailand's most shocking murder cases.
10: Everyone was confused. How could this woman be a killer?
7: Across South and Southeast Asia, communities are pioneering a life without oil, using solar, biogas, electric vehicles, and local alternatives to build a cleaner, more resilient future.
11: Part of the inspiration is really the rising fuel costs.
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12: Some of AI's biggest names could soon go public. 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For him, 2 years without a salary. 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
2: $29.5 billion to shareholders this year. The final amount, though, still contingent on its business performance, its investment and cash flow. For the third quarter, $22 billion US in cash dividends is planned. The board will decide on the remaining payouts in January 2027. Cash dividends, share buybacks and share cancellations are all on the table for investors. Samsung certainly has the cash. Profit from chips hitting about $64 billion in the second quarter. That's around 250 times higher than a year earlier. Experts say the move marks a significant shift towards a more shareholder-focused management. It could help drive broader change across the Korean stock market. The two biggest Korean memory chip makers are building a formidable war chest. Samsung and SK Hynix are expected to have a combined $263 billion US in net cash by the end of 2026. Oh, that is more than double NVIDIA's estimated cash pile. Samsung shares trading nearly 4% up, 3.87 there, and the stock has surged about 300% in just the past 12 months. Our union workers at South Korea's largest car maker staging their first full strike in a decade after wage talks with management collapsed. Workers demanding a higher retirement age, bigger bonuses and protections against AI and automation. CNA's senior correspondent Lim Yun-suk with this report.
3: Thousands of union workers at Hyundai Motor gathered outside the company's headquarters in Seoul as the one-day strike got underway at its plants across the country. Hyundai's union says about 38,000 of its members joined the walkout nationwide, with about 3,000 gathering for the rally here in the capital, including members from Hyundai's affiliate Kia and supplier companies. They want the retirement age raised from the current 60 to 65, as South Korea grapples with being one of the world's fastest aging countries. And they're also calling for bonuses to be raised to 800% of monthly base salary, up from 750%.
4: 지난 10년 동안 파업도 파업 제대로 하지 않았습니다. 노동자들이 파업을 하지 말았어 안 했겠습니까? 미래 같은 얘기인 노사관계와 지금까지 39년 동안 갈등과 대립을 극복하기 위해서 파업을 저지해왔을 뿐입니다. 하지만 교수님들의 사원자원들의 질박한 요구상들을 서측은 철저히 무시했습니다.
3: The workers are also concerned that their jobs could be threatened amid Hyundai's plans to deploy humanoid robots at its U.S. plant in Georgia from 2028, with plans to expand their use across its production sites.
5: 지금 그 아틀라스라는 로봇이 이제 문제가 되고 있고 그 로봇이 어떻게 산업 현장에 들어오느냐라는 부분에 사실은 되게 초미의 관심사입니다. 로봇이 아주 쉽게 짐을 싣고 내리고 움직이는 부분들을 통해서 노동조합이 조합원들의 고용이라는 부분에 가장 다가와 있는 부분인 것 같고요.
3: Friday's walkout follows a series of partial strikes since late July that have already disrupted production of more than 55,000 vehicles worth over 2.3 trillion won, or about 1.67 billion US dollars, according to local reports. Experts say this could be a new headache for the car maker, as Hyundai's global sales fell 4% in the second quarter, with China down a third and sales at home down 16%, even as growth continued in North America and India. But Hyundai is not alone. Workers at some of South Korea's biggest companies are increasingly demanding a bigger share of soaring corporate profits, many of them linked to the AI boom. Union workers at carmaker Kia are threatening to strike too. Samsung Electronics workers newly walked out earlier this year over AI-driven profits. And the union at the country's largest steelmaker, POSCO, has now secured the legal right to strike too, raising the risk of its

0: first ever walkout in 58 years if talks fail. Im Yeon-suk, CNA, Seoul.
1: Solid growth in South Korean exports for the first 3 weeks of August. Overall shipments rising 61.5% on year in the first 20 days of August, marking the eighth consecutive month of robust growth. Exports of semiconductors, the backbone of Asia's fourth largest economy, shooting up 199% from a year earlier, while shipments of computer-related products jumped 242%. But automobile exports falling about 45%. Global demand for South Korea's memory chips helping its economy absorb higher energy costs driven by conflict in the Middle East. Experts say the export boom supports the case for further hikes in interest rates. The central bank set to convene next week to decide its stance on policy. Japan's manufacturing sector expanding in August with new orders rising at their fastest in more than 8 years. The preliminary S&P Global Flash PMI index rising to 55.1 this month, that's from 54.5 the month before. A 50, of course, the separation marker between growth and contraction. Activity picking up across both manufacturing and service sectors. But factories are leading the growth. Manufacturers seeing the steepest increase in total sales and overseas demand in more than 8.5 years. This is especially strong in semiconductor and AI-related industries. On the consumer side, core inflation increased last month as companies passed on higher costs from a weaker yen and war in the Middle East. This makes a stronger case for the Bank of Japan to lift its interest rates when it meets next month. Overall, CPI, which excludes volatile fresh food, jumping 1.9%, while core CPI is up 1.8%. A government subsidy is helping to keep readings below targets set by the central bank, although analysts say they do expect inflation to exceed that target in the coming months with a broadening of higher costs for raw materials. Foreign investors taking a record share of Japan's stock market, with AI-related firms and companies targeted by activist investors seeing some of the biggest gains. Foreign investors were net buyers of slightly more than $65 billion worth of Japanese stocks in fiscal 2025. That's near a 20-year high. Overseas investors holding a record 34.7% of Japanese stocks, the third straight annual high. On the Tokyo Stock Exchange's prime market, foreign ownership rose across 737 firms. Audio equipment maker Foster Electric saw the biggest jump, rising nearly 25 percentage points to 44.4%. Singapore-based activist fund Axiom Capital was its largest shareholder at the end of March. AI-related stocks also drawing strong foreign interest. Overseas holdings in Furukawa Electric rising nearly 20 percentage points on growing demand for its fiber optic cables used in AI data centers. China promising more support for the economy, with authorities saying they are preparing additional fiscal measures in the second half of this year. The vice finance minister outlining more government spending for households and supporting consumption. Separately, the finance ministry expanding interest subsidies for small businesses and consumers. Eligible small firms will receive a 1 percentage point subsidy on loan interest for up to 2 years. The scheme has also been extended to cover credit card installment plans. The latest steps build on pledges made at last month's Politburo meeting, where leaders called for faster spending on already approved infrastructure projects rather than rolling out any new major new stimulus. Beijing has set a budget deficit target of around 4% of GDP this year and plans to speed up government bond issuance to support growth. A Shanghai Star 50 index has benefited from an investor surge into Chinese tech stocks, outperforming rivals by the largest margin since it was established. The Star 50, which includes leading stocks on the city's Star Market, has risen 23% this year. It's well ahead of Shenzhen's tech index, which is up 10%, and Hong Kong's Hang Seng tech index, which is down 14%. Stock companies choosing to list in Shanghai recently following the government's concerns about capital flight. The stock market started in 2019 as China redoubled its efforts to finance domestic innovation. The market keeping requirements flexible, enabling companies involved in hard technology, such as robots, to list relatively quickly. This has helped Shanghai become a hub for the country's rapidly growing semiconductor sector. The widening gap in Chinese equity benchmarks mirroring a global trend in which investors are rewarding companies supplying infrastructure behind the AI boom. And still ahead on this bulletin, Indonesia, like every other country in the region, needing to balance between global powers. We ask an expert whether the perpetual need to hedge has got any easier under Donald Trump and Xi Jinping.

0: 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Journey through Japan's World Heritage Sites. 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
1: Yeah, this is Japan. 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
0: And every shrine keeps tradition alive. 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

0: Prime Minister Lawrence Wong will be delivering his National Day rally speech at Institute of Technical Education headquarters on Sunday, 23rd August. The speech will be telecast live at 6:45 p.m. Mr. Wong will be speaking in Malay, then in Mandarin. He will proceed to deliver his English speech at 8 p.m. CNA will provide subtitles in English. You can also watch the rally online. 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
3: Tonight's top stories, Australia charges a dual citizen for attempting to provide Ukrainian military intelligence to Russia. Annual drills between the U.S. and South Korea ending a week earlier than planned. A scale back Donald Trump ordered after calling them inappropriate and hostile to Pyongyang. China's top diplomat in Jakarta to hammer out how both sides can build further on cooperation in trade and defense. And Professor Kerry Brown, director of Lao China Institute at King's College London, joins us to talk about this meeting in Jakarta. Professor Brown, thank you for joining us this evening. Of course, Wang Yi was joined also by China's defense minister and meeting Indonesia's foreign and defense ministers. The readout from that meeting from Indonesia's defense minister, tech transfer from China, cooperation in missiles, rockets, and so on, I quote him, and the holding of another drill this year under Heping Garuda. If you look at these measures, which is all we have at this point, do you see a significant step up in defence cooperation?
4: I think it's very difficult to say because the detail, as you've just said, is very sparse. The fact that the Chinese Minister of Defence, Dong Jun, was also with Wang Yi is significant in Indonesia. Wang Yi has actually, as foreign minister, in the last 5 years, been to Indonesia four times. So it shows that it's, you know, it's a very important partner. And Xi Jinping went to the G20 in Bali in 2022. So, you know, Indonesia is a significant partner for China. For Indonesia, I mean, it's balancing. Its President Subianto did kind of have, you know, sort of talks with Trump and did do a trade deal with Trump when the tariffs were threatened. But as you've just said, technology from China now is a real issue for everyone. It's getting better and better. It's getting more and more important. So for me, it's just very realistic and natural that Indonesia in the region would be looking to Beijing and be looking to have, you know, more dialogue with Beijing to work out what this incredible technology powerhouse now means for it. This is unprecedented.
3: But certainly not hurting Indonesia. It's significant to China, but not so significant it might pose any potential risk.
4: Of course. I mean, Indonesia, like every other country in the region, as a democracy, as the country in the world with the largest Muslim population, I mean, it's massive differences with China. It is not a natural ally, but it's not a natural enemy, too. I mean, it wants to sort of find some space where it can enjoy the technological and economic benefits of being close to China, but not be assumed to be a sort of big ally. Now, we all know recently the Malaysian Prime Minister kind of made words about how Taiwan is not really an issue for his country. It's really China's business. I don't think Indonesia, because it, of course, has a complicated geography, it has issues around some of its territories, it will probably not be comfortable with, you know, questioning the One China policy. It has recently been associated with what seemed to be a kind of joint operation or a joint drill just off the coast of Taiwan, although both sides, China and Indonesia, said there were reasons for this. The two, you know, kind of vessels involved, one was on the way somewhere and one was on the way somewhere else. It seemed like an accident, but quite an interesting accident. So, you know, they're kind of skirting by each other, but I think that Indonesia's interests are definitely not absolutely aligned with China's. It has a very different set of priorities, and it will be clear-eyed about that.
3: If anything, I suppose, underscores the fact that they have different interests. So Shafri Samsudin says, Indonesia's defense minister announcing this cooperation, but just 4 months ago, the same gentleman was in the Pentagon announcing alongside Pete Hegseth, and I quote him, a major defense cooperation deal. So how does any deal with the United States measure up with any deals, little as we know about them at this point, with China?
4: So, I mean, if Indonesia cracks this, you know, problem, then please tell everyone else. I mean, we all in Europe, you know, almost everywhere, we have to recognize that America militarily is still number one and will be number one for the foreseeable future. And questioning security relations with the United States is only for the brave or the foolish. But I think that Indonesia, you know, has legitimacy in saying there are some areas where it can use its relationship with China for a more stable region where it remains an ally of the United States. That's not an easy argument to make, maybe, but it's one that I think Indonesia can legitimately make because it has never had a conflict with the United States. It's never had a conflict with China. It's had issues with China, but I think it's got a long history of knowing how to kind of try and find a balance. And I think that it will regard its self-interest as being to continue that balance. And at the moment, of all of the priorities that America is looking at to put pressure on them, I mean, South Korea, for instance, Japan, Indonesia is not on the front line. I mean, I think it's got the space to continue doing things. How America responds to this visit and whatever agreements come out of it, well, that will depend on the detail and the implementation. But as we saw when Trump went to China in May, it's okay to use very big sounding kind of promises and talk in a very, you know, kind of grand way, but it's really what you end up doing that's the thing. And so far, Indonesia has limited response and limited cooperation with China.
3: Well, the attention today is on China and Indonesia. Of course, the last few days, Wang Yi has been in South Korea. So the attention, all the headlines as well, including the scaling down of US-South Korean joint drills this year. South Korea, in this instance, in a less enviable position compared to Indonesia in terms of managing these two superpowers.
4: South Korea is a treaty ally of the United States. It hosts about 35,000 American troops, and it is facing an existential threat with North Korea and its nuclear weapons. So, of course, Indonesia and South Korea are in a very different position, and South Korea is literally a neighbor of China. And so it's in a very, very, you know, kind of unique position. I think that, you know, what we can learn from this is that South Korea is regarded as not being supportive on the Iran war, the American war on Iran. Trump has been very irritated by this. The kind of levels of patronage that he uses with foreign affairs means if you displease him, there'll be consequences. He has threatened to reduce the military links with South Korea. And of course, that has big implications for how it then is able to deal with the threat from North Korea. Indonesia is in a totally different space, but I think everyone takes note of, you know, you have to kind of communicate how what you're doing to this American president is supporting him, or at least it is not a threat to him. You can't easily dissent.
3: Our final question. Wang Yi saying this is the time to seize the moment. Not in exactly those words in South Korea, but certainly saying that explicitly today in Indonesia. Diplomatic rhetoric, we could expect that. But it is in fact true that for South Korea, for Indonesia and China, this is the time to seize the moment. Final question.
4: So China's priority is obviously the status of Taiwan. You could say that in some ways this intense diplomacy in Southeast Asia and or the whole region is ready for China to prepare maybe for the time when it might need to do something on Taiwan. I don't think that's imminent. I'm not talking about a war next year or the year after, but I think China is aware that America is in a very, very divided, maybe a declining state, and it must therefore have some understanding of what the region might do were ever to need to take action. Let's hope that doesn't happen. But I think that this diplomacy is underdriven by or underrun by that kind of core principle for China, the status of Taiwan.
3: Thanks. Professor Kerry Brown, the director of Lao China Institute at King's College London. Japan's Defense Minister Shinjiro Koizumi has wrapped up a two-stop tour aimed at deepening defense ties in the region. In India, Mr. Koizumi and his counterpart Rajnath Singh reaffirmed their commitment to a free and open Indo-Pacific, exploring ways for armed forces to improve their coordination. Prime Minister Narendra Modi said on social media he had an excellent conversation with the Japanese defense minister, calling the partnership an important anchor for regional stability. Mr. Koizumi also announced significant progress in Australia. Canberra may soon allow Tokyo to test its hypersonic missiles in Australia after both agreed to increase information sharing. Mr. Koizumi also noting the steady progress on a deal for Australia to buy 11 frigates from Japan. Pakistan's former Prime Minister Imran Khan has been sent back to prison after undergoing a medical examination. Imran Khan was transferred under tight security to a public hospital in Islamabad rather than a private facility, as originally suggested in a court order. Doctors say he is medically fit and he could safely remain in prison. Imran Khan has been in prison since 2023 after being convicted in several corruption-related cases. All but one of those convictions have either been overturned or suspended, with appeals still pending. Family and supporters have been raising concerns about his health for months, claiming he had lost 85% of his vision in one eye. The government disputing that claim and later saying Imran Khan regained most of his sight and his condition is improving. Pakistan is doubling down on the expulsion of undocumented and illegal Afghan nationals. The fallout is extending well beyond the border. Hira Mustafa filed this report for CNA from Islamabad.
2: 25-year-old Shayan Khan was born and raised in Pakistan after his father fled Afghanistan during the Soviet invasion in 1979. We have concealed his real name and identity at his request. Like millions of Afghans escaping the conflict, Shayan's family crossed the border seeking refuge and has lived in Pakistan ever since. But after the latest repatriation crackdown, his legal papers have been revoked and he is now an illegal immigrant. Today, Shayan lives on the outskirts of Islamabad with his Pakistani wife and their young son. He says being forced to return to his father's homeland would mean starting over in a country he barely knows. Like many Afghans caught up in the repatriation drive, Shayan says the fear of arrest drove him into hiding. He says he is forced to seek work in the shadow economy despite having a university degree.
5: Abhi hum ye hai diyariyan kar rahe halanki graduated hain lekin phir bhi dhoopon mein hathode wagaira maar rahe wo bhi chup chup ke kyun ke family ka pet bhi to palna hai.
2: Thousands of cross-border Pashtun families like Shayan's now find themselves caught in the worsening ties between Pakistan and Afghanistan. Pakistani authorities have stepped up efforts to deport undocumented and illegal Afghan nationals under the 2023 Illegal Foreigners Repatriation Plan. Authorities accuse Afghanistan's Taliban-led government of failing to curb militant groups such as the Pakistan Taliban, TTP, that Islamabad says are launching attacks from within Afghan territory. It's a charge that Kabul denies. According to the International Organization for Migration, since 2023, more than 2.5 million Afghan nationals have returned to Afghanistan. Some cross-border families are pushing back, and the goats have become their last hope of staying together. But legal experts say their chances of success are slim.
6: that although courts in Pakistan do accept these petitions, but so far we have seen that they just adjourn the hearings without giving a clear-cut verdict or providing relief to our clients.
2: The latest crisis erupted in June when Pakistan ordered airstrikes on what it called militant hideouts in Afghanistan in response to an attack on Pakistani security forces in Peshawar. The clashes injured dozens on both sides of the border and shattered months of uneasy peace. But analysts say forcing the deportation of Afghans who have long settled in Pakistan may be counterproductive for Islamabad in the long term, as it makes them vulnerable to terrorist recruitment.
3: When they go back to Afghanistan, they are also considered as outsiders. And if there are no job opportunities, no social welfare, naturally you're going to see these individuals being the perfect fodder for not only, I would say, TTP, but for other terrorist entities, Al-Qaeda, ISKP, because they are able to provide, you know, huge salaries to these individuals.
2: For more than four decades, Pakistan has hosted one of the world's largest populations of Afghan refugees. As relations between Islamabad and Kabul continue to deteriorate, it is ordinary families who pay the price.
7: The crisis has also carried an economic toll. Businesses on both sides of the border are struggling after bilateral trade was suspended in October 2025, the longest disruption in recent memory. Analysts have urged a return to dialogue, saying that lasting peace needs to be brokered fast before the conflict builds into a prolonged war. For CNA, I'm Hira Mustafa in Islamabad.
3: Still here on this bulletin, Singapore employers call for more support from the government for family-friendly work measures ahead of Sunday's National Day rally. And the Singapore Night Festival returns, bringing myths and legends to the Arts and Heritage District.
0: Prime Minister Lawrence Wong will be delivering his National Day rally speech at Institute of Technical Education headquarters on Sunday, 23rd August. The speech will be telecast live at 6:45 p.m. Mr. Wong will be speaking in Malay, then in Mandarin. He will proceed to deliver his English speech at 8 p.m. CNA will provide subtitles in English. You can also watch the rally online. Hear the coverage live on CNA 938.
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0: Two activists who organized Hong Kong's Tiananmen vigils have been found guilty of inciting subversion. This is the latest conviction under the Chinese territory's national security law. A court in West Kowloon handed down the ruling to a packed courtroom earlier today in a hearing that lasted less than 1 hour. Chow Hung Tung and Lee Chuk Yan led a now disbanded group that organized vigils commemorating the 1989 Tiananmen Square incident in Beijing. The candlelight event attracted tens of thousands of people every year in Hong Kong, until it was banned in 2020 during the COVID-19 pandemic. The activists have been in custody since 2021 and will be sentenced at a later date, together with a third defendant, Albert Ho, who pleaded guilty in January. They face a maximum sentence of 10 years in jail. Chief Executive John Lee says the group had, quote, planted seeds of hatred against China's Communist Party and the Hong Kong government. The Hong Kong Security Secretary had this to say.
1: A lot of people try to making an excuse that they are not doing any illegal act, but they just try to express their will. But I think the first point made by the court make it very clear that it's nothing to do with their political wills and beliefs. It's all because of evidence and law.
0: Japan has executed a man convicted of killing five people after setting fire to a pachinko parlor. That's a casino-style arcade in Osaka. It's the first execution under Prime Minister Sanae Takaichi's government. In 2009, Sunao Takami set fire to the establishment and five people were killed, 10 others injured. Takami was convicted and sentenced to death in 2011. Japan's Supreme Court rejected his appeal in 2016.
2: 命を奪われた被害者が感じたであろう苦痛や恐怖、無念さ、これは計り知れないものがあり、重軽傷を負った被害者の方々も大きな苦痛や恐怖を受け、重い後遺症に耐えて生活していくなど、しなければならず、また、ご遺族の方々の悲嘆の深さは、
0: Japan and the United States are the only countries in the G7 that retain the death penalty. Around 100 prisoners remain on death row in Japan, including more than 40 who are seeking retrials. Singapore employers are calling for greater support from the government to ease their support when they to ease the costs of supporting parenthood and to help businesses implement family-friendly measures. Suggestions include the government bearing a larger share of parental leave costs. This comes ahead of Sunday's National Day rally, where Prime Minister Lawrence Wong is expected to announce plans for greater support for families. Nadine Yum with this report.
3: A multi-layered problem requiring a multi-layered solution. That's how industry players in Singapore view marriage, parenthood, and the nation's falling birth rate. But as the first wave of recommendations from a marriage and parenthood work group are soon to be announced, organizations are waiting to see how these new policies play out. One suggestion they have, having the government, rather than the employer, bear a greater cost of the employee's parenthood support.
4: If the government can step in and bring down the cost of, childcare. Right now, if you talk about the 4 months of maternity, 2 months is paid by the company, right? And 2 months paid by the government. If that can be done and more of that can be borne by the government, I think that really would help.
5: Currently, providing maternity and paternity leave days for employees raises company costs as firms continue to pay these employees and have to spend more to hire replacement workers. To that, Mr. Ang says a new normal is necessary with policies addressing the whole nation.
4: How can we get to that new normal where families are supported, people are happy, people are empowered, people are supported to have children, to raise them in an environment that we all don't feel a overly high degree of pressure. A business can continue to thrive. Society can continue to strengthen our compact.
3: Another key focus of the upcoming policies is workplace culture. Beyond shared parental leave and tripartite guidelines, local organisations also vouch for greater flexible work arrangements.
6: So you want a system where a workplace culture that support flexibility and also have a high degree of trust between the employees and employers. So when employees are away for whatever reasons, if the employer can still trust the employees that eventually the work targets are going to be delivered, then I think that will help to build a culture where work priorities still get delivered, but employees are able to meet their family needs and their childcare caregiving needs.
3: Mr. Howe also suggests more training sessions within companies. While every new policy comes with implementation, it should go beyond simply briefing employers.
6: Making sure that every employee within their own respective team, the supervisor knows what the policy is and how to build a supportive environment for the employee without compromising any of the targets or KPIs that they're supposed to meet. So having that translation from policy down to individual line managers, I think that's still something that can be done.
3: And given the existential challenge Singapore is facing, both industry players say the work has to start now. And that begins with taking decisive and bold steps towards a system that supports families at home, work, and through the different stages of raising a child.
0: That's Asia Tonight. Headlines anytime at cna.asia and CNA 938 Radio Plus. We are also on Facebook and YouTube. I'll leave you with pictures from the Singapore Night Festival, where Southeast Asian myths and legends are lighting up the Arts and Heritage District. Good night.

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3: 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It's too little too late.
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9: Towering nearly 200 metres above the plains of central Sri Lanka, Sinagiri is one of the country's most striking historical sites. Also known as Lion Rock, this UNESCO World Heritage Site dates back to the 5th century, serving as the royal palace of King Kashipa. Its name is derived from a lion-shaped gateway that once stood at its entrance. Today, only its massive stone paws remain. While much of Sinagiri's architecture has been lost to time, traces of its foundations offer a glimpse of what it once was. The king's delicately carved throne can still be seen today, while ponds with complex filtration systems suggest a level of engineering that was ahead of its time. Following the king's death, Sinagiri was abandoned as a royal residence and later converted into a monastery. Even without its former grandeur, the view from the top is as majestic as ever.
10: Hello and welcome to Singapore Hour. 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Thrifting is definitely having a resurgence here in Singapore, and secondhand is anything but second best. From tucked away shops to weekend markets, the thrill is in the find. The treasure hunters are giving old clothes a new lease of life. 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
11: 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But it isn't just about cheap finds. Why Queensway? What drew you in?
12: Queensway Shopping Centre was kind of growing as like a hot spot for thrifting already.
13: Some people might think, you know, there's like a lot of increased competition. But I think for us, we like that there are many other stores coming in here. It gives our customers more variety, more choice.
11: I see your $5 pile bin in the back over there.
13: We try to intentionally keep our prices low because our original motivations for wanting to set up Wear, which is to make all these brands accessible for anyone who wants them.
12: A lot of our customers are actually like secondary school students. We even have like primary school students coming to our events.
13: Many of them actually bring their parents along. They walk in with a slightly disgruntled face, you know, oh, I'm being tracked here on the weekend. What's nice for us to see is that as they experience the crowd and everything in the space, to be more open-minded to this whole idea is great for us to see.
11: Stocking items in the store is a labor of love.
13: Usually we get a batch in like this about once a month.
11: They travel to massive sorting warehouses overseas, rack houses, where donated clothes are graded and baled by the ton. In the middle of all that, they dig. Hundreds of pieces, sorted by hand, just to find the ones worth bringing back.
12: We individually picked out each pieces. we QC our item so that there isn't like a lot of like clothes that are stained. But that took us like hours and hours.
13: We always know about the wastage in the fashion industry and the consequences of like fast fashion, but it doesn't really hit you until you see the sheer volume of clothes for yourself like this. It would really have all gone to like a landfill or an incinerator or something.
12: It really made us want to try to give these like clothes another home.
13: What we really hope that people get is the confidence to express themselves through their clothes and at the same time also to avoid as much wastage as possible.
11: For some thrift stores, it's about keeping things affordable and reducing waste. For others, it's about finding pieces that feel more personal than off the rack. That's what brings me to Haji Lane. Better known for its cafes and indie boutiques, but now with a growing number of secondhand shops in the mix. One of them is Anteku. This is Mike and AJ. The way they dress says it all. And their store is a space for anyone who wants to experiment, try something different, or just feel more like themselves.
14: Anteku is actually a word that was derived from like an anime. It's a cafe whereby different characters in the world, no matter what kind of background or demographic, they can always come back there and it's like a safe haven. We wanted to provide a platform and grow a community for people that don't really find their place in society. As a consumer back then, you can't really express yourself truly. I just wanted to find more about who I am and through what I wear. And then from there, I started thrifting.
15: It's just really just to be different as well. Not like there's anything wrong with, you know, being simple, but that's not me, I feel. And I felt that for very long. Anteku is kind of like a platform that I provided for myself and for everyone else. I think it's just something very different compared to a lot of stores in Singapore. So we express ourselves through our walls as well, how we decorate the space, posters, random drawings.
14: I want the people to come up and be like, oh wow, like this is something new and everything. It's always so raw and genuine. I think just providing that experience, that's satisfying on my end.
11: Putting together an outfit is a creative act. And today, I'm handing that over to AJ. I can't wait to try this on.
15: Oh yeah, you can just try it on in the fitting room.
11: Yay, right, okay.
14: Do you think you would have picked out the fit for yourself?
11: Honestly, not something I would usually wear, but I'm really glad that I can actually find something out of my comfort zone.
15: Right. Yeah.
14: If someone judges you and like an auntie and uncle look at you, yeah, I think you're doing something right, yeah.
11: I love that I get to express a different side of my style. Having more fashion choices means having more ways to show who we are. One place that really supports how I like to dress is the Circular Fashion Hub by The Fashion Pulpit. It's one of the biggest thrift stores in the city, and it's all about giving clothes a second life. I run workshops here on sewing and upcycling. And instead of paying in cash, I swap clothes I no longer wear for something swapped new. Hi, Natalia.
16: It's good to see you again.
17: I love this skirt.
16: Thank you. This is all swapped.
11: I'm here with Natalia, a weave artist and one of the most active swappers at the Hub. We both have a membership that lets us trade clothes from our wardrobes with other members. So how long have you been swapping at the Fashion Pulpit?
16: I've been swapping since 2018. I had already amassed quite a lot of clothing at home, some of which was due to go. And so what I really love is that they do take in your clothes that you don't want anymore. They'll sort through and see what's in good condition, and then they'll give you points for that. And with these points, you'll be taking out clothing that you do want to wear in the near future.
11: One of my favorite parts about swapping is when I bring something in, I see another swapper picking it up and feeling so happy and so excited.
16: I got this a few years ago, and it turns out that it had been made out of a pillowcase.
11: Oh, cool.
16: I was wearing this and took an OOTD. I put it on my IG stories, and someone that I knew, a fellow artist, she said, hey, I made this, and it's so gratifying for me to be able to ask more about this top and learn about its creator.
18: As swappers, you know that when you swap it out and if you want to swap it in again, you want to make sure that you take really good care of it. So I do see that the quality of clothes here are actually really well kept and that people are taking care of it, even though they're going to pass it on, and I really love that. It's always cool seeing how someone else wears what used to be yours. And if you're into the thrill of the hunt, Resurrect is where the action is. Every weekend, just behind Bugis Street, this back alley turns into a lively market. Part thrift, part vintage, part crafts. Behind it all are two thrifters bringing the region's best secondhand sellers to Singapore. I've seen you guys grow all the way from the one little tiny shop at Peace Centre all the way to this massive market, so many diverse vendors. So what has that been like for you?
19: Being in a little store, we are not able to really achieve that vision where we bring together, you know, local talents, local businesses back in Peace Centre. I found that there are actually very cool things in Singapore. It's just that they don't have the space and home where the mass market can really see them. So I would say that that's something that our company and all our market wants to solve, right? To bring the neglected communities, the smaller communities here, for them to grow and ultimately shine more light on them. One day I was walking past this beautiful art lane that was very underutilized. I was like, hey, a flea market would look beautiful here. And that's where we grew into this amazing flea market. More youngsters are starting their own businesses. Each store has its own like niche and special experience that they want to bring to their customers. When you combine their passion and their will to go out there in the world, definitely the thrift scene is growing, right?
18: But this edition is the biggest one yet, with vendors coming in from across Asia. Today's event is extra big. I'm seeing new vendors, new racks. Tell me more about it.
20: We have vendors from JB. I think it's very important to have these partnerships to just create a thrift scene together, make it a home and a culture. So that's why we want to branch out to those around the region. We decided to make it more of an immersive experience, interactive, and we have like open mics. People can showcase their talents, dance battles, to make it more a fun experience for youth. They can shop, get some food, and then they come back to watch the performances and then shop again. So it's like a full weekend activity.
19: And it's become like a culture here in Singapore.
18: Thrifting used to feel like a niche thing. Now, it's a ritual. We come with our friends, dig through racks, and help each other find a fit that feels right. Speaking of which, it's time to hunt, but we've got a few rules.
21: Number one, have a shopping list so you know what you're looking for.
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20: Number three, ask yourself, are you really, really, really, really gonna wear it, or does it just look cute?
18: 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From back alleys to old malls to colourful streets, Singapore's thrift scene is full of surprises. It's about digging, discovering, and finding pieces that feel like you. And sometimes, the best style comes from the most unexpected places.
23: Some of AI's biggest names could soon go public. 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
24: 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Wednesday on CNA.

0: Southeast Asia is bracing for a super El Nino.
1: Rumput laut kami yang seharusnya bisa dipanen akhirnya jadi putih dan ini menjadikan kami rugi.
0: Though a natural climate cycle, this could be one of the strongest on record.
2: Business will not be as usual. 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
0: And its impact could unfold in unexpected ways. Insight Thursday on CNA.
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6: Need a break from the city buzz? Let's trade it for open skies and a bit of adventure. And I guarantee you, lush trails, water sports and photo ops for the gram. We're going to meet Noraisha, who will show us her favourite hangout spots in Punggol. It will make you see Singapore a little differently.
7: You must be thinking, why am I putting the board under the water? Whereas wakeboarding, you should be on the water, right? Yeah. It's because you want to use aerodynamics to get out of the water.
8: I'm Aisha. I've been living in Punggol for 20 years. I tried wakeboarding a couple years ago. I might be a little rusty, but I'm excited to get back out there.
7: The top just tied like a normal shoelace. Get ready and stay in the squat position on your heels.
8: When you live in Punggol, water is all around you. So try wakeboarding almost feels like a rite of passage.
7: Now stand up. Woohoo! Okay, good posture means good balance, right? So do it slowly.
8: Meet Jimbo, my coach and true wakeboarding veteran. He's been riding these waters for years and knows exactly how to bring out your best on the board.
7: The wave generated by the boat is called wake. This is the reason why it's called wakeboarding. With your right leg behind your left leg.
8: As you can tell, wakeboarding is a lot harder than it looks.
7: Try to twist your hip a bit and stand upright.
8: Cruising is the fun part, but getting back on the board can be a real challenge.
7: The weight distribution should be 48% on the front, 60% in the back.
8: But with Jimbo's help...
9: And I think Jim actually really helped me walk through the entire process.
10: With Jimbo's technique, it was a bit more playing with physics so that we don't have to use force. And that made it so much easier because you're not battling, you're just trying to balance.
7: People can go like 5 or 6 times and still couldn't get up on the board. That's very normal. She managed to get up on the board on the first try. And see,

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2: I live in this area, and Punggol has been growing very fast. Right now, we have about 180,000 people. It's very convenient, and we have a lot of things around here. As you can see, the waterway actually cuts into the residential estates, and I think that is great because it gives residents a little bit of a view that they can admire. You'll see strollers everywhere in Punggol, and we have about 50 childcares and even more upcoming to keep up with the demand of the young families here. So Punggol is built for young families, very modern and fun. Today, I want to visit a very special place. Sprout Hub lets people rent plots to grow their very own plants. I'm bringing you here. It's called Little Botany, and I've heard so much of its place, so let's go and check it out. Hello.
3: Hello.
2: Hi.
3: Hi.
2: How's it going?
3: Good. How are you?
2: I'm Aisha.
3: I'm Fendi.
2: I'm actually looking for a way to decorate my home.
3: Can I recommend something like this? What do you think about this one?
2: Oh, I love it. It looks like the little mimosas.
3: Yeah, it does. So this is an everfresh tree. They close their leaves at 7 p.m. and open up again at 7 a.m. We started as a hobby first before it turned to a business. So when I was a child, I always look at the leaves and it calms me down instantly. I noticed that it helped me with anxiety. So I started going to gardening as a form of relaxation.
2: I can make it, you know, a bit easier to keep at home.
3: So the everfresh is quite thirsty as a plant.
2: Okay.
3: So one way is to use the semi-hydroponic mix. The process is quite easy. So basically, you just shake everything out. So you just take a dip of water in here. And then we will use this glass. Okay? So what I do is, I'll fill up about one-third of the glass. So with one hand, I'll hold it like this way. And I'll fill up all the way to the brim. So if you look at all these rocks, there's different type of rocks in there. But the most important is these orange bits over here. They're the one that holds the water for the plant. It's like a reservoir. It will last you for about a week.
2: It was great meeting Fendi. And it's something that I think everybody should come and check out and hopefully grow their own little botany. I'm here to meet my husband. He's happily prawning away. And prawning is something that is very unique to, you know, Punggolians. We all like to do, sit back a little bit and enjoy an activity. So let's go and catch some prawns. Hi!
4: Hey!
2: How's it going? Look what I got. I got a prawn.
4: Oh, nice. I got a couple of prawns.
2: Oh, and this is Leo. Leo's here. It's my husband.
4: Hi.
2: He's fishing. I'm kidding.
4: Oh, no.
2: How long have you been here?
4: Just for a while. Enough for about five, six.
2: Okay. Yeah. I guess I'll join you. I'm starting with one.
4: How was the botanic just now?
2: Really nice. I got a plant, so we might start a plant hobby.
4: If this one survives this time?
2: Okay,
4: all right.
5: Prawning is like fishing also. It's like 80% luck and 20% skill. So if you feel good, you catch a lot. Our customer base is all over Singapore. Tourists come from Malaysia, Indonesia, our neighboring countries. And surprisingly, we have like Caucasians. In their country, they don't have any prawning. They only go for fishing. So they want to try and do this kind of hobby.
2: We've done this a couple of times. It's a good way to kick back and relax and then also just enjoy being around other people.
4: A lot of times I think it's not about how much you catch, it's like the experience and the journey that you can enjoy. No, you're getting pulled. Three, two, yep, up. Nice.

0: Six.
1: We got six. So we are actually allowed to barbecue our catches here.
2: It's very nice. They will give you the salt so that you can use for your prong.
3: See, I'm drooling.
2: Soy sauce and wasabi goes really well with it. Now it's ready.
1: Shall we?
2: Let's go eat.
1: Let's go eat.
2: Bon appetit.
1: Cheers.
2: Cheers.
4: It's nice and big and it's really juicy. So it also depends on how you cook it, how you like it done. But it's always a good fun. You enjoy the company, you enjoy spending hours here, so it's fruit of our labor.
1: Okay, so this is the new lane that they have. And do you want to guess what this is?
2: Is this pickleball?
1: Yeah, this is pickleball. Have you tried it?
2: No, I've never.
1: Neither have I. Want to try?
2: Sure, let's find out.
1: Let's go.
5: Lately, this sport has been popping up everywhere. Pickleball. It mixes elements of tennis, badminton, and even table tennis. But the vibe is way more chill.
1: We're gonna do dinking, and the ball is gonna come to you, and you're gonna hit it back to the person. I'm gonna show it to you once.
5: Okay, right?
1: So jump, dink, jump, and dink. As light as a feather. Nice.
5: Oh!
1: So we started off with the coaching session. I think it was straightforward. It's just more of getting used to the paddle and the ball and like how to hit the ball so that it doesn't go too high, too low. Slight bend, transferring your weight from your right hip to your left hip. Yes, that was good. First serve.
6: So pickleball actually started about 10 years ago in Singapore. It was a sport adopted initially by the seniors. Yeah, and as you can see now, a lot of the younger generation are picking up. It's a sport that can be played across the generations.
1: I think I'm getting better. That was good. It was good fun. I think it's a lot of running around.
2: And it allowed us to enjoy the sport in an open, friendly community area.
1: This is our wind down routine. So what we typically do is we'll rent one of these bikes and then we'll ride off into Coney Island.
5: Coney Island is a tiny piece of paradise just off the coast of Punggol in northeastern Singapore. It's a nature's lover's dream with scenic beaches and untouched forests.
1: There are two mountains.
5: The cycling trail here has always been popular. With the beautiful sights around, it's a great way to de-stress and wind down for the day.
1: So when we actually came out of Coney Island, this is the first bridge that we come across, the Reed Bridge.
2: It's just a place that we would come once in a while, sometimes just a little evening activity.
1: It's very iconic, it's very Instagrammable.
5: Punggol isn't just where I live. It's where I've grown, pushed my limits, and found peace. From gliding across the water to quiet bike rides at sunset, it's the kind of place that lets you catch your breath while still chasing what moves you.
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16: AI is changing the rules of business. The question is, who is keeping up? And what does it take to make it work? Shaping Tomorrow, an AI story.
17: This mural has got some wild character, but the real adventure is out there. Let's tag along with our friends over at MParks, the folks behind it all, from greening the city to wildlife rescues. Let's see how they help nature do its thing right in the heart of the city.
9: In Singapore, wildlife lives closer than you think. Sometimes, right at our doorstep.
18: We received a case, right, about being a snake confined in a residential house.
9: But every wild encounter begins with the green that makes it possible. From there, the city comes alive. All across the island, green is everywhere, lining the roads, shading the parks, and threading through our neighbourhoods. In the 1960s, Singapore set out to be a garden city, planting trees to make life cooler and calmer. In 2011, that vision grew into a city in a garden, stitching green into daily life. And today, it's a city in nature, where the green isn't just in the city, it's part of it. From the trees that shade our streets, to the wildlife that moves through the city, it all depends on the people who care for them. Plant by plant, animal by animal.
19: So there are a few factors to consider when selecting the tree species for the location.
9: That work often starts here, with arborists like Jia Hua. Planting and caring for trees that give nature room to grow. Here at Cranwell Road in Changi, he's creating a planting palette that fits its coastal setting.
19: So in the case of Cranwell Road, it is in the Changi area, we will make use of coastal and rainforest species that is suitable for the theme there. We also need to understand the microclimate, site condition. We need to know what is the planting verge, the amount of sunlight you will receive in the day, and if there is any shade that is cast by tall buildings beside it.
9: Once a tree is in the ground, the work doesn't stop.
19: First, observing the tree as a whole, see if the tree is leaning, is the crown sparse, is it symmetrical or asymmetrical. Then I'll move on to the trunk. I'll watch out for cavity, any exposed dead wood, because it may mean there is a hidden decay inside the trunk.
9: Each check keeps green spaces healthy, offering shade, food and shelter to the wildlife that shares the city. From here, the work shifts from planting
20: to watching. In the northwest of Singapore, Chestnut Nature Park stretches into the forests of the central catchment. Home to wildlife most people never get to see in person.
21: Despite Singapore being a very small country, we actually hold a lot of biodiversity.
20: Maxine is part of the team that keeps watch over the park's wild residents. Her work takes her off the main trails into the quieter corners, where signs of wildlife are easy to miss unless you know where to look. One of the tools Maxine uses to track and observe wildlife is the camera trap that records animals as they pass by.
21: We will do a recce prior to setting up the camera traps to determine where we should set them up. If we want to know what is in the area, so like the presence of an animal, we want to put it in an area where an animal will most likely cross.
20: In this area, mouse deer have been spotted, and Maxine is here to study their numbers.
21: Our camera traps can actually run 24/7, triggered by the motion or heat sensors. So most of the time, as a lot of Singapore's animals are nocturnal, we only see them in infrared and in black and white.
20: Knowing what's out there and how they move helps decide which plants to grow, so there's food waiting in the forest, or where to add a bridge for wildlife to cross safely.
21: So for example, we have recently gotten camera trap footage of the Raffles banded langur using the EcoLink bridge, and this is very heartening for us, which means that our bridges are working and they feel safe enough, because they are actually very shy creatures, to use the bridge. Reviewing camera trap footage can be very exciting at times when you actually get the animals that you don't expect. So for example, I have never personally seen a Malayan porcupine in the wild, but we have an entire family of Malayan porcupines walking along right in front of the camera trap.
20: Some animals stay deep in the forest. Others wander closer to where we live. And when that happens, nature sometimes needs a helping hand.
18: We received a case, right, about I think a snake confined in a residential house.
20: Yeah. That's where Chanel and the wildlife rescue team come in. She's just been called to a home in Adam Road where a snake has been spotted.
22: We have had instances where maybe animals are stuck in a certain location or they're injured, for example. So we actually send the team down to rescue the animal safely and hopefully can retrieve it back and release it to the suitable natural habitat.
20: For every rescue, Chanel's goal is simple.
22: Okay, so now it's over there. Lah. Yeah. Okay, so we will help to rescue the snake from the area. Lah. Okay.
23: Thank you.
20: Keep people safe and secure the animal in good condition.
24: So we can ascertain from here.
25: Yeah, sadly it's dead.
24: Okay.
25: Yeah.
20: It's not the outcome they wanted. But even on days like this, the effort isn't wasted.
22: Yeah, okay. I think next time, better not to handle by yourself. We can immediately call our MParks hotline. They can come and safely remove the snake.
20: Every call is a chance to share how we can live alongside the wild creatures in our midst.
22: We really try to strive for the awareness and the appreciation part, because some of these native animals are beneficial for our ecosystems. Like our snakes, like our pythons, help in pest control. So they are like a natural pest control company, basically. So it's good to actually have these animals to actually help with this ecological balance in Singapore.
20: While today's rescue didn't go as hoped, many others do. And they are brought here to the Centre for Wildlife Rehabilitation.
26: We'll just get a full weight on the little guy.
20: Yu An is the vet on duty today. She makes sure that every rescued animal at the centre is healthy stable, and on track to return to the wild.
0: The moment an animal arrives, it goes through a process known as triaging. We give the animal a proper physical exam. For animals like civet cats, they can be quite aggressive, so the way to safely examine them is to give them a bit of sedation.
20: Today's patient is a civet cat found in a residential area. It's calm now, and Yuan gets to work.
0: We examine the heart rate. We also do things like checking the teeth. We check for dehydration in the animal. We also check whether there is anything in the belly. So we do like a little feel of the belly area.
20: This helps Yuan decide what the animal needs next and how soon it might be ready to go back to the wild.
0: For animals such as young civets, we want to make sure that they reach a certain weight before they are put out into the wild, because that ensures their longer term survivability when they're on their own.
20: What it takes to be ready for release isn't the same for every animal. For birds, it's all about flight. Not just taking off, but staying in the air long enough to survive. That's what the bird rehabilitation room is for. A larger space with trees and branches to rebuild their wings. Some patients come with scales. In the next room, two rescued pythons are ready for one final step before being released.
0: We will be microchipping the snakes, as we want to know if these snakes are ever recaptured, where they came from, which also helps us to gain a better understanding of how pythons are moving around Singapore.
20: It's a tiny chip, but it can reveal a lot. Every bit of data adds to a bigger picture. How wildlife moves, how it adapts, and how we can build a city that makes space for it.
0: Every animal has its place in the food chain, in the ecosystem, and ensuring that these populations continue to persist for a long time, I think, is really important.
20: A city woven with nature doesn't happen by chance. It takes planning to grow green where it matters, awareness to notice wildlife even when it's hidden, and care to give every animal a chance to survive and return to the wild. Because living in a city that shares space with nature means making space for it every day.
1: India's private space industry is taking off.
2: 3, 2, 1, 0.
1: Startups like Skyroot reaching orbit, but can young companies turn historic launches into sustainable businesses? We explore on the next Asia First.
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6: Prime Minister Lawrence Wong will be delivering his National Day rally speech at Institute of Technical Education headquarters on Sunday, 23rd August. 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He will proceed to deliver his English speech at 8 p.m. CNA will provide subtitles in English. 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
29: A Pan Am jumbo jet has crashed just north of the Scottish border.
30: Left on.
4: But what happened before?
31: Warnings from engineers had been dismissed for years. America's credibility on the world stage now under fire.
3: The use of the atomic bomb was something that America was prepared to do.
5: This has become a totalitarian state, and Hitler can say, you voted for it.
10: Had the message been relayed properly, the US Navy could have diverted the catastrophe.
11: The greatest mistake in the Titanic was navigation.
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From buttery kaya toast to French croissants, you can find about any type of food here in Singapore. Now, for the last 20 years, the Kryoskis have called Singapore home, and they brought a taste of their Yugoslavian roots with them. Let's see how they're blending tradition with Singapore flair, and trust me, it'll be worth every single bite.

I came at November 2004 as a pilot, as a captain. When I came, I stayed in the Roxy Hotel for 1 week. Wow, I saw all the trees, nicely trimmed. Roxy Hotel, the weather, Parkway Parade. Wow, I was impressed. Now I live in that area.

0: My name is Mitre Krajowski. 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I'm more than 69 and I'm in Singapore slightly more than 20 years now. It started because during pandemic, my wife were baking breads, everything. So whoever came to our house, they would say, hey, why don't you open bakery? And we start thinking about it. And we find a shopper, 5 minutes walking from our house. They say, let's just try and see how it is.
1: Jeste naši ljudi, a? Odakle dolazite?
2: Ja sam iz Leskovca, a on je iz Sarajeva.
1: A, tu smo blizu. Otac moj je iz Vranje, a majka Makedonka, tako da... Muž je iz Prilep. 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
2: Marko
1: već, da? Nije, Mitre. To je suprug moj, da, super. It's Katarina. I came to Singapore 2015. When I came to Singapore, actually, I felt a bit homesick because when Mitre was flying, I was alone that time. So I was thinking, how can I bring my home to Singapore? So I decided, yes, let's do something which reminds me on my mother. To do a lot of changes means not in the taste, most in the shape, because our portion, traditional Yugoslavian portion, are much more bigger than this. About the sweets, I can say I reduce a lot of sugar, because I know the taste of Singaporean is that they want something sweet but less sugar.
0: So our kids are born here, so they are Singaporeans. They attend the local school, they learn Chinese. And one of my regrets is I never tried to learn Chinese. Hi, would you like to try Ivar? You must try. It goes along with the sourdough bread, fantastic.
3: What is it?
0: Try, you can take. It's vegan, all pepper-based, 100% pepper. When people ask me why you name it Yugoslavia, oh, you come originally from Macedonia. Why you never name it Macedonia? I say, all these products are from ex-Yugoslavia. They're not from Macedonia. So as I say, this Croatia, this Bosnia, baklava, Turkey or Greece, wherever, but they're all over the continent and all over Southeast Europe. And we make our own yogurt, our natural sour yogurt. I'm proud to say that this is my recipe. All these years I will experiment with different kind of milk. That's my specialty. The rest is my wife's specialty.
3: Thank you and have a good day. Bye.

0: 有放
1: turtles.
2: Oh, no, the leaf.
3: One.
2: How many? The leaf that the frog
0: is. Oh, I see, wow, so
3: yeah,
0: many.
3: Yeah,
0: I see six.
2: No, one there.
3: And
0: six, seven. Wow.

0: Don't see from the clothes, this one's not quiet.
1: Yeah?
0: Don't make noise. Look at this one.
1: No horns.
0: No horns, yes.
1: Hi! Sorry, hey. Really.
0: Hey. You came and Darren came in.
2: Katerina and Mitra are our neighbor. They just live next door. We meet the kids at the playground. That's how they started playing together. They are very fun-loving people. So the two kids are very cute. So my daughter gets along very well with the two children. We love to go to the East Coast and they visit each other's home to play. They even have sleepover.
1: Can I adopt the crocodile?
0: You want to adopt the crocodile?
1: Yeah.
0: Hey, Snake, we can buy you a present and you can keep it at home. Let's go.

0: Singapore, I travel around the world. It's the most family-friendly place. It's safe, it's good for the kids, it's clean, it's well-organized. In every sense, it's very good for the kids. I would say it's the best country.
1: Okay, kids, Simon, Simon.
0: Wow, lucky.

0: Hey, hi guys.
1: Oh,
0: am I late?
1: Patrick. Hey,
0: I'm the last one.
1: Well, yeah, you are always
0: late. Yeah. Allah, ma.
1: Good to see you.
0: Wow, triple.
1: Thank you very much.
0: Oh no, this buddy here, we met 20 years ago. Johnny, we used to work together. We know each other same 20 years. We are flying together. He's also original 100% Singaporean. I'm 100% as well now, even I don't look like. And Tanvir is my neighbor. His daughters, my kids, best friends. So we used to be all single, going out, partying. Now all married men, but still we get together.
1: Cheers. Cheers. Cheers. Cheers. Cheers. Thank you, everyone.
2: Cheers.

0: Today is Easter Day. So I'm off, so we are celebrating.
1: Have you always been doing barbecuing?
0: Yeah, I'm the barbecue man, always, yes. This is smoky man. So I love to cook as well, but since we got married 10 years ago, my wife told me stay away from kitchen. But she's cooking very well. When she seasons the salad, whatever I do, I can't season the same way.
2: Our Balkan spirit is a bit more open, so we are very happy when the guests coming, and we want to invite a lot of friends in our house. Usually that's what we are doing home. Singaporeans are a bit more quiet about that side, but still I have very good friends, which I felt that like I am knowing them for my whole life.
3: How do you say?
4: Krishna!
2: What do you miss when you go Macedonia?
0: When you go Macedonia, do you miss Singapore?
4: Yes.
0: What do you miss most?
4: The internet.
0: Internet at home?
2: You have internet.
0: Swimming. What else? Rex, your friends?
4: Yes, friends.
0: School?
4: School, yes. School friends also.
5: My bed.
0: Your bed, okay. So when I came in, there were a lot of ex-Yugoslavia people I know. Until today, more than 20 years, I'm friends with some of them. Many of them, they left. But in the meantime, I make a lot of local friends. I have very good friends who I trust, and that's my intention. I say, I came as a foreigner, and I have no intentions to go anywhere. I'm here to stay.
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I'm not really awfully aware of him filming, except there are one or two occasions where he gets into the film, and I do remember him doing things like that.

they actually set up a pretend film studio in the backyard. and they were obviously acting out, you know, what the Japs did. And another point, he actually went and filmed in the street, which was extremely dangerous, because if he'd been caught, he would have been shot.

0: This is Singapore Tonight.
1: Good evening, I'm Angela Lim in tonight's top stories. Businesses are appealing for more government support to make family-friendly measures work, including help with parental leave costs. How low is too low when bidding for a public project? Evaluations of manpower and costs will be tightened to prevent unsustainable lowball pricing. And turning seawater into drinking water could become more energy efficient. A new trial at Tuas is testing technology that could cut pre-treatment energy use by half. More rest for bus captains and AI technology on board. New measures are being rolled out to make bus journeys safer. Plus, travellers are looking beyond their usual holiday spots, from African safaris to European river cruises, to even the filming locations of hit Chinese movies.

0: Employers are calling for greater government support to ease the costs of parenthood on them and ensure businesses can continue to meet their operational needs when implementing family-friendly measures. Suggestions include the government bearing a larger share of parental leave costs. This comes ahead of Sunday's National Day rally, where Prime Minister Lawrence Wong is expected to announce plans for greater support of families. Nadine Young reports.
1: A multi-layered problem requiring a multi-layered solution. That's how industry players in Singapore view marriage, parenthood, and the nation's falling birth rate. But as the first wave of recommendations from a marriage and parenthood workgroup are soon to be announced, organizations are waiting to see how these new policies play out. One suggestion they have, having the government, rather than the employer, bear a greater cost of the employee's parenthood support.
2: If the government can step in and bring down the cost of, childcare, right now, if you talk about the 4 months of maternity, 2 months is paid by the company, right? And 2 months paid by the government. If that can be done and more of that can be borne by the government, I think that really would help.
3: Currently, providing maternity and paternity leave days for employees raises company costs as firms continue to pay these employees and have to spend more to hire replacement workers. To that, Mr. Ang says a new normal is necessary with policies addressing the whole nation.
2: How can we get to that new normal where families are supported, people are happy, people are empowered, people are supported to have children, to raise them in an environment that we all don't feel a overly high degree of pressure. Business can continue to thrive. Society can continue to strengthen our compact.
1: Another key focus of the upcoming policies is workplace culture. Beyond shared parental leave and tripartite guidelines, local organisations also vouch for greater flexible work arrangements.
4: So you want a system where a workplace culture that support flexibility and also have a high degree of trust between the employees and employers. So when employees are away for whatever reasons, if the employer can still trust the employees that eventually the work targets are going to be delivered, then I think that will help to build a culture where work priorities still get delivered, but employees are able to meet their family needs and their childcare caregiving needs.
1: Mr. Howe also suggests more training sessions within companies. While every new policy comes with implementation, it should go beyond simply briefing employers.
4: Making sure that every employee within their own respective team, the supervisor knows what the policy is and how to build a supportive environment for the employee without compromising any of the targets or KPIs that they're supposed to meet. So having that translation from policy down to individual line managers, I think that's still something that can be done.
1: And given the existential challenge Singapore is facing, both industry players say the work has to start now. And that begins with taking decisive and bold steps towards a system that supports families at home, work, and through the different stages of raising a child.
0: Singapore is pushing for more firms to provide flexible arrangements to their workers with children. It's among a range of options the government is looking at in an ongoing effort to support parents better. But as CNA explains, this solution may not be as straightforward as it sounds.
5: Fire, surprise.
6: What if the key to making parenthood easier is simply having more control over your time? For mother of one, Hafiza, flexibility does not mean working from home. She's a nurse manager overseeing two wards, so she still has to be here. What she can change is when she works. And for a parent, that can mean the difference between being there for a milestone and missing it.
7: I have missed some parent-teacher meetings, Mother's Day celebration. I have to ask my mother-in-law to sit in for me, which is quite sad. I don't mind working a longer day as long as I can be there, be present to catch my son's milestones in school.
6: And that is the point about flexible work. It's not just about where you work. It can also mean changing when you work or how much you work. But the options available depend a lot on the job. In insurance, most firms offer at least one type of flexible work arrangement. In manufacturing, it's about 6 in 10. In land transport, fewer than half do. Across Singapore, about two-thirds of businesses offer at least one form of flexibility. The bigger question is whether that flexibility can make parenthood feel more manageable. An NUS study tested three types: reduced working hours, flexible schedules, and flexible workplaces. For women, all three significantly increased their intentions to have children. For men, only one did, working fewer hours.
8: I think for men, simply being allowed to work from home or shift their work, their hours, may not change the equation so much, because they may still do the same amount of work or even potentially use that flexibility to work even more.
6: Because flexibility only helps if people feel able to use it. If working differently means being seen less, parents may worry they are also being overlooked.
9: A lot of times there are women who have shared with me, because they are out of sight as well, so sometimes they do feel like they get forgotten when it comes to promotions. You see less of the boss, right? You see less of the supervisor. So they do tell me, I think there is some impact, even if it's not deliberate.
6: Experts say that means managers may also have to rethink what good performance looks like.
8: When managers assess people's contribution to the work, it really should not be on how much physical presence there is. It should really be about the output that people put out.
6: And there is another catch. More flexibility at work can simply create more work at home.
9: I do hear mums who say to me, because I now work 2 days from home, my husband expects me to do this, you know. Just because I'm at home doesn't mean I'm free, because I'm working from home.
8: We still have a prevailing gendered tendency where women tend to be seen as the one do the lion's share of care work for the children. And so because of that, it seems to be inevitable that whatever additional flexibility that women have tend to be directed automatically at the caregiving responsibilities.
6: So flexible work is not a silver bullet for Singapore's fertility problem. But for parents like Hafiza, having more control over the working day can make family life easier to fit around it. And whether that changes decisions about having children may depend on at least two things: whether workplaces truly support flexibility and whether the load is shared at home.
0: In other news, bus journeys are set to get safer with upgraded technology and more rest time for drivers. This includes an AI-powered system that detects traffic violations. The moves follow recommendations aimed at addressing long driving hours that could affect focus and challenges bus captains face on busy roads. Charlotte Lim reports.
10: Bus journeys are affected.
11: From spotting motorists who enter bus lanes during operating hours to picking up defects on the roads, this system is capable of flagging a range of safety risks. It analyzes footage captured by cameras on board buses and will be rolled out from the final quarter of this year. It will be expanded across all bus routes by 2030 to make roads safer.
12: Reducing these encroachments into the bus lane will help to avoid situations where the bus captain has to brake suddenly to avoid collisions with vehicles in the bus lane. This will help protect both themselves and passengers.
11: She was speaking at an Industry Safety Awards event. The Land Transport Authority will also roll out automated reminders for passengers to hold onto hand grips and grab poles before buses move off from N2027. But technology is only one part of the push to make journeys safer.
12: We have also shortened driving time for bus captains on 10 routes with run times that exceed 2 hours. This includes adjusting the routes or introducing a driver swap in the middle of the route to let our bus captains take a break.
11: The measures come as recommendations by the Bus Safety Tripartite Task Force are being progressively implemented. Formed in 2024, it looked at ways to better support bus captains and improve safety for commuters and other road users.
13: Previously, it's about a 3 hour plus journey, so it's very tiring. Yeah, but now there's a difference. I reach Changi Airport, I can still can rest. Yeah, because of the takeover late time. I can go to toilet, rest for a while, and wait for other bus to come, take over.
11: He was among more than 5,000 bus captains recognized at the award ceremony for maintaining safe driving records. The new award is part of efforts to reinforce their role in keeping commuters and other road users safe.
0: A man who stabbed a priest at St. Joseph's Church in November 2024 will get 4 years and 3 months in jail, plus nine strokes of the cane. 38-year-old Basnayaka Keith Spencer also admitted to carrying multiple weapons in public. Basnayaka waited to receive communion from Father Christopher Lee after a Saturday evening children's mass before stabbing the priest in the mouth with a foldable knife. Basnayaka had been under the influence of a cocktail of illegal drugs. The victim went through surgery and post-surgery care, plus 40 days of hospital leave. For voluntarily causing grievous hurt, Basnayaka could have been sentenced to life imprisonment or up to 15 years jail, a fine and caning. A senior project manager at a company that managed three town councils has been charged with taking bribes to advance the interests of three contractors. 63-year-old Pua Kim Chuan worked for EM Services. Between March 2020 and January 2023, he allegedly obtained $220,000 in bribes from the company directors. The contracts involved Holland Bukit Panjang Town Council, Sembawang Town Council and Sengkang Town Council. All four men were charged for corruption and money laundering offences. And still to come, tens of thousands of Hyundai motor workers walk off the job in Seoul in their first full strike in a decade. And myths and legends come alive in Bras Basah and Bugis as the Singapore Night Festival returns. Our reporter Ivy Chok steps into the storybook after the break.

0: Prime Minister Lawrence Wong will be delivering his National Day rally speech at Institute of Technical Education headquarters tomorrow. The speech will be telecast live at 6:45 p.m. Mr. Wong will be speaking in Malay, then in Mandarin. He will proceed to deliver his English speech at 8 p.m. CNA will provide subtitles in English. You can also watch the rally online. Hear the coverage live on CNA 938.
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5: A Pan Am jumbo jet has crashed just north of the Scottish border.
6: Left on.
1: What happened before?
7: Warnings from engineers had been dismissed for years. America's credibility on the world stage now under fire.
8: The use of the atomic bomb was something that America was prepared to do.
9: This has become a totalitarian state, and Hitler can say, you voted for it.
10: Had the message been relayed properly, the US Navy could have diverted the catastrophe.
11: The greatest mistake in the Titanic was navigation.
1: Delve into the events that forever changed history, minute by minute, from 6 September, every Sunday at 7 p.m. on CNA.
12: Welcome back. In your business news, Samsung Electronics is preparing to boost shareholder returns just days after a similar move announced by rival SK Hynix. Samsung expecting to return as much as $79.5 billion to shareholders this year, with the final amount contingent on its business performance, investment and cash flow. For the third quarter, $22 billion US in cash dividends is planned. The board will decide on the remaining payouts in January 2027. Cash dividends

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1: Honda, the power of dreams.
2: And age to be raised from 60 in a country which is fast aging. They're also bargaining for higher bonuses of 800% of monthly base salary, up from 750%, as well as guarantees to protect jobs as Hyundai expands its use of artificial intelligence and automation. That's as the car maker which owns Boston Dynamics is planning to use its humanoid robots at its U.S. plant in Georgia from 2028. The action follows a series of partial walkouts since late July. Now, according to local media estimates, those stoppages disrupted production of more than 55,000 vehicles, worth around $1.7 billion. And China is promising more support for its slowing economy. Beijing says it's preparing additional fiscal measures in the second half of the year. Vice Finance Minister Liao Min says more government spending will be directed towards households and consumption. Separately, the finance ministry has expanded interest subsidies for small businesses and consumers. Eligible small firms will receive a 1 percentage point subsidy on loan interest for up to 2 years. The scheme has also been extended to cover credit card installment plans. The latest steps build on pledges made at last month's Politburo meeting, where leaders called for faster spending on already approved infrastructure projects, rather than rolling out major new stimulus. Beijing has set a budget deficit target of around 4% of GDP this year and plans to speed up government bond issuance to support growth. A livelier night economy at Boat Quay and Clark Quay. That's the hope with longer liquor trading hours there and a weekend car-free zone at Circular Road. The measures have been made permanent from this week after a year-long pilot to revitalize Singapore's nightlife. SNBA has also rebranded to the Singapore Nighttime Business Association. And for more on what's happening, we speak to SNBA President Danny Leung, who joins us in the studio now. Danny, welcome to the show.
3: Thanks for having me.
2: Well, first of all, let's talk a bit about the rebranding. It's gone from Singapore Night Life Association to Singapore Nighttime. So what's the difference?
3: I think nightlife, people talk about nightlife is, you know, bars, dance clubs, you know, more alcohol related. The way we want to just, you know, rebrand is to actually do more nighttime activities. So how I actually kind of categorize that is more about activities that we can do. For example, we can work with sports. We can also work with, you know, different activities like event organizers and different kind of concepts at night. Because, you know, a lot of things happen at night. It's not just the bars and restaurants, but we want to work with them to make it more like an event-centric, content-driven concept.
2: Mm, to broaden the definition of the activities that can happen at night as well.
3: That's right.
2: So tell us more about your observations over the past 5 years, for example. What is different about the night economy today compared to a few years back?
3: Oh, well, without a doubt, COVID has affected everything. You know, I mean, when COVID hit, everything shut down, right? When it opened, you know, some people got used to certain things, you know, the devices, technology, you know, even dating apps are different. So I think really the trends change, behavior change. And so if we all try to restart the night, you know, it was going to take a little bit of a time to actually get to where we were before COVID. So I think that's one of the things. I think young people are a little bit different too. The Gen Z generation is different from us. But I've been going around checking that out, you know, the parties that they have. And I think, you know, it's kind of like, have you have to understand what they want to do and kind of work with them? The concepts are a bit different for them, you know. It's parties, there's coffee parties, matcha parties, but also dance parties they do. Mm. So very creative, actually. So I'm quite excited, actually, working with the Gen Z, the younger producers.
2: Yeah, tell us more about these observations you've made, talking to them and understanding their preferences. You mentioned that there might be people moving away from the usual bar and club scene. Mm-hmm. So how are young people spending their time out at night now, and what possibilities and potential do you see there?
3: So the big news that we have about Boat Quay, Clark Quay is very positive. So, you know, you have 92 applicants, people wanting to extend to 4 o'clock. So actually, that

0: is going to bring back a bit of life, obviously, to that area. So now what we have to do is to work with event organizers, you know, when they actually do parties. And they do it in events, event halls. So, for example, Rasa is an event hall. So they do like once a month party, like R&B. They do Mando Hearts, which is a little bit more Mando pop. So it's the creativity is coming out, you know, but really it's more about hiring the place, having a party, selling tickets, you know. Where else in the old days, you know, you just go to a dance club and then you just walk in, right? Sometimes you pay cover charge, sometimes no, you don't. So I think things have changed. And now how are you going to merge those together? I think that's where we are very excited to work with, you know, the younger producers.
1: Mm. And speaking of that change, there might be concerns as well that a lot of Singaporeans might turn to Johor Bahru for dining, for entertainment, and even nighttime activities. So how would you say that Singapore or the Business Association would be able to prepare for that, for example?
0: So we prepared a white paper with some recommendations. I mean, it involves transport, involves, you know, infrastructure. One of the things, I mean, you can't ignore the fact that people go to JB not just for nightlife. You know, they go there for the supermarkets, etc. You know, even wash their car. You know, so we have to kind of inspire the current businesses that do nighttime economy, but also the new ones to come out. And it's all about the concept. I think one thing that we learned from the Gen Z, the youths, right, young people, is that it's about experience. So we develop the experience so they feel like it's part of a community. Now, that's the key. Okay. So I think that's why we want to work with them. And SMBA, you know, rebranding to nighttime gives us kind of like, you know, different ideas that we can work with, different partners that we can work with, including events, including placemakers, including sports, including all kinds of other activities that, you know, and after dark is now, I feel after dark is 5 o'clock. You know, it used to be later, but after dark means after work. Mm. So we meet up, you know, whether it's a cafe or whether it's a bar or a restaurant, you know, so we have to broaden it. And I think where the creativity comes is what will make us more vibrant. And we really need the support for all this concert and all these events that we are, you know, helping to support.
1: Now, to garner that support, for people who are not convinced, why would you say that it's really important that Singapore grows a strong night economy?
0: I think when you think about nighttime economy, and let's say, for example, you talk about MICE, you come in for a conference, 1,000 people come in for a conference, and after the conference at 10 p.m., they will ask you, where do we go? They want to experience Singapore. So the nighttime economy is very important because it also has a lot of jobs involved. Mm. Not just bartenders, not just restaurant waiters, not just chefs, but think about it, musicians, DJs, sound engineers, producers, or security. So it's really, I think what we want to do is to tell people that when you think about a nighttime economy, it's not just to show our foreign tourists and expats and also locals, you know, a good time, but it's also kind of like our culture. You know, when they come here, they leave and say, oh, Singapore's so fun. Mm. You know, I think that's so important because, you know, preserving the jobs, and a lot of them are SMEs. A lot of them are local brands, you know. I've been part of this for quite some time. I'm very proud to be part of this whole, list of local brands, you know. So I think that's what we want to push. And I think it's so important for local brands to stay sustainable. And when people come here, they experience something unique that Singapore. Mm,
1: Danny, thank you so much for sharing your insights us today. I've been chatting with Danny Leung, who is the president of the Singapore Nighttime Business Association. And tonight, the shophouses and museums around Bras Basah and Bugis are getting a makeover. The Singapore Night Festival is back for the 17th edition, and it will run across 3 weekends. And for more, our reporter Ivy Chok joins us now. Now, Ivy, what can festival goers expect tonight?
2: That's right, Angela. The whole area has come alive tonight. And just moments ago, the projection behind me has also sort of ended. But I'm right here at National Museum of Singapore. And the projection is one of the main festival highlights this year. Even though it's ended, let me just tell you a bit more about the projection. It's created by Indonesian artists and also set to a soundtrack blending the works of Singapore and Malaysian musicians. So this year, the theme is myths and legends, and it's about the traditions and folklore that have shaped Singapore as well as various communities across Southeast Asia. It really feels like you're stepping out of a storybook tonight. And also, keep your eyes peeled for the Birdmen. Now, these have become one of the crowd favorites among the people who've gathered here tonight. They're all here to see the stilt walkers who've dressed up like dinosaurs and are roaming around the streets of Singapore. But fair warning, though, they're only here until Sunday, so catch them while you can. But of course, there's still lots to explore. You know, there are over 15 installations across four different zones, and this includes activities as well. You know, you've got an immersive walking trail that brings you around Fort Canning Park to tell you about the legends surrounding that area. So really, every corner of the precinct has a story to share. And earlier on today, I also caught up with a festival director who told me what it means to be organizing an event of this scale. Have a listen.
3: I think what we want to people to feel for this Singapore Night Festival is feel a sense of awe, wonder, and at the same time realize that there's so much rich history, not just in the Bras Basah Bugis precinct, but in Singapore and also our shared connections with people around the region. I want them to start digging into their own histories and really look into our different stories, myths and legends, right? I think it's about that sense of mystery, that sense of storytelling, and we ourselves, we need to start sharing our own stories to other people.
2: So lots of projections, lots of installations, street theatre, like I mentioned. But you know, not just over here, over there at Bugis Street, a group of local artists have also teamed up to transform the alleyways into a voyage that's showcasing Singapore's seafaring past. Let's hear from them on how they brought that experience and legends to life.
4: While we were researching, we came across the adventures of Bugis seafarers who would travel from Sulawesi to Singapore, and they were the people that gave Bugis its name. And as voyagers, they had to navigate a lot of monsoon storms to reach Singapore and set up their trading hub at Bugis. And we wanted to recreate that journey because it's such a nice linear alleyway.
2: So lots to see, lots to do, but the best part of it is most of it is free. Now, many projections will be available on the buildings as you walk past, and only some activities will be available on the weekends. So if you're wondering what to do this weekend, you could head on down to the Singapore Night Festival that will run from today until the 5th of September. That's all from me, and back to you, Angela, in the studio.
1: Ivy, thank you so much for that update. That was Ivy Chok reporting live from the Singapore Night Festival. And still to come, the race to the bottom may soon be over as tenders for public projects come under greater scrutiny. Stay with us.
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9: Getting really exciting. Jumi totally has no idea we are coming right now.
10: 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That's not correct to say.
11: From Alvin and Mel. Miss them.
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8: 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Tonight on CNA.
12: First thing in the morning as Asia wakes up to a new day. Get up to speed with major events shaping lives in the region and other parts of the world.
13: Putting things in perspective with eye-opening reports and expert analysis as a new era of global politics breeds power struggles and shifting alliances.
12: We get to the heart of the matter and take stock of the issues you're invested in with on-the-ground reports and wall-to-wall coverage. Viewing it all from a regional lens because we put Asia first.
14: C- Some of AI's biggest names could soon go public. How do you know which ones are worth buying? His power bill fell by 90%, but the spending may not be over. Plus, what does it cost to chase a government job in India? For him, 2 years without a salary. On Money Mind, Wednesday on CNA.
15: For centuries, the people of Indonesia's La Malera have hunted whales to survive.
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15: Now, tradition is colliding with a changing world.
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15: Can one of the world's last subsistence whaling communities survive? Wednesday on CNA.

0: Welcome back. Tenders for public sector construction consultants will soon face closer scrutiny to discourage bids that are priced too low to be sustainable. Selected projects will require bidding firms to show the manpower and the rates behind their proposed fees from the fourth quarter this year. This is under a pilot resourcing evaluation guide, or REG, by the Building and Construction Authority.
1: The REG will support more conscious, more resource-conscious tender evaluation and help guard against unsustainably low bids, which can place undue pressure on project teams and compromise project outcomes.
0: Ms. Indrani was speaking at an industry awards ceremony. BCA says consultancy bids are typically submitted as lump sums with limited visibility over how firms plan to staff a project. Under the pilot, agencies will assess whether proposed resources are realistic for the project, alongside an existing framework that weighs quality and fees. BCA says fairer fees can also give firms more room to invest in talent, capabilities, and innovation. The pilot follows a task force review that flagged talent shortages and unsustainable price competition.
2: Another step for the resource evaluation guide to improve perhaps would be a second stage where the consultants are giving a certain amount of manpower for the jobs. But at the same time, if this is either less or more, it's something that the procurers can also pay for if there's additional work.
0: And here to share more on what this would mean for the sector, we're joined by Melvin himself, Melvin Tan, immediate past president of the Singapore Institute of Architects. Melvin, welcome to the show.
3: Thank you for having me.
0: Well, can we start with what challenges the firms are facing with current tender prices as they are?
3: There are quite a few challenges for architects in today's PE sector, but specifically on tender pricing, it's all about understanding what the scope of work is required for any project, and projects have many complexities. And so if there's clarity of the work and we all understand the work better, that serves towards more competitive bids and better bids. One thing I'd like to highlight is that Singapore Institute of Architects created the Value Articulation Framework, and that's what helps architects understand the scope of work for which they are bidding whenever a project comes to bid.
0: Okay, so you mentioned clarity is very important. So how significantly will the pilot change the way firms then compete for work?
3: Exactly that. It makes it clearer. Now, what we want to avoid is different architects bidding for a project with different amount of information, right? Ideally, a competitive bid is when everyone understands or has perfect knowledge. But in this case, it may not be the case. But what this does is that we are able to all be on the same platform. We are on the same playing field. We understand how much time we need for in terms of seniority of staff as well. So I can allocate our hours for manpower, and so can the next bidder do the same. And when we all do that, hopefully we are competing based on the same yardstick.
0: So if the ideal scenario is a level playing field, as you mentioned, will having more information than necessarily then address the pressure to compete on price?
3: Not quite. So there are other challenges that we're facing in the industry. For example, attracting talent and retaining talent. So there's only so much you can go with competing on price, because at the end of the day, every firm needs to be able to have enough manpower and have to pay for that manpower to be in the office, right? So I think there's a kind of a stop gap from which you can't go any lower. So we will be actually trying to bid on quality. And I believe the whole idea of this is to enhance procurement methodologies. And we want to be able to bid on quality rather than price.
0: With a focus on quality then, what do you think would make this pilot genuinely effective and for the long haul as well?
3: So this evaluation, resource evaluation guide focuses on manpowering, which is a large part of our costs. Now, understanding the scope of work means I can allocate a proper senior person or junior person or persons effectively across the project. A lot of times, architects today may bid based on what they think is the right price. But if they read manpowering together with our value articulation framework, they would understand that a project requires a certain amount of dedication of manpower. Now, if you just put that down, according to the number of years that we actually run projects, we will get a number that may actually surprise most architects, that it's actually higher than what they were bidding on. So I feel that this guide really allows us as architects to understand our costs and to make sure that we're costing it correctly. Correctly is actually a good thing. It's also a good thing for the procuring agencies, because the last thing you want is a firm that comes in on a price that is low, you award them, and they end up not being able to deliver on the project. Ideally, you want a firm that is resourcing it correctly and coming in with a competitive cost, and that's the target.
0: Okay. Well, recently there's been concern about whether architecture as a whole remains an attractive career, especially for a younger generation of architects, especially amid the talent shortages and also maybe morale issues with regard to AI. So will procurement reform go far enough to change these concerns or address them?
3: Procurement reform is one aspect of it. In the task force that was helmed by Minister Indrani and Charlie Ma last year, there were many other suggestions like the BE Care Charter or the Inspire Mentorship. You spoke about AI. I think AI will empower the profession. It will empower the way we craft our buildings, but it won't take it away. So I believe that there is a lot more in store for us in the future and exciting times ahead.
0: All right, Melvin, thank you so much for sharing your views with us today. I've been chatting with Melvin Tan, who is immediate past president of the Singapore Institute of Architects. Now, among winning building projects in this year's Design and Engineering Safety Award, the country's tallest timber canopy. There's also the first use of a new excavation method for basement program that saved about 3 months of construction time. Natalie Ong with more.
4: In the heart of the business district, the challenges facing the designing and construction of IOI Central Boulevard Towers. It's surrounded by critical infrastructure such as MRT lines, tree protection zones, and Lau Pa Sat, a preserved building. Underground, a third of it was already occupied. So engineers applied a new approach called the observational method, monitoring how the ground moves as it is being dug.
5: It is a bit like navigating a live GPS map. We know that we want to go from point A to point B. In the traditional method, there is a fixed route. But in the observation method, what we do is that we are relying on the live traffic condition. And we will then adjust our route accordingly. So in this manner, you have a solution which is safe, which is robust, which will get you to the end destination.
4: Months of construction time were shaved off. The challenge is in the opposite direction at Genio at Singapore Science Park, building upwards but with timber. Spanning 27 metres high, it's Singapore's tallest mass engineered timber canopy. And this is in a public plaza spanning 3,000 square metres, or about the size of 5 tennis courts.
6: I think it demonstrates that with the right engineering, mass engineering timber can go beyond conventional application and create large distinctive spaces that are aligned with Singapore's sustainability ambitions.
4: The third project lauded is the new central manpower base. It contains Singapore's first suspended auditorium, which can seat 468 people. There is also a 208-metre bridge linking the base to Cashew MRT station. The awards will be handed out on 4th September.
0: Singapore could eventually use less energy and space to turn seawater into drinking water. A trial at Tuas is testing a different way of preparing seawater for desalination, which could halve the energy used during this pre-treatment stage. National Water Agency PUB says if it proves reliable and cost-effective, the technology could eventually be deployed across Singapore's desalination plants. Eugene Chow has more.
7: This is seawater. Before it becomes drinkable, the process starts with removing contaminants that could clog or foul the membranes used later in desalination. Today, pre-treatment involves three stages to remove these contaminants from seawater. But under a trial, National Water Agency PUB is testing whether Japanese firm Maiden's ceramic membrane system can replace these stages with one, using less energy and taking up less space.
8: This technology will allow us to save 50% of the energy for seawater pretreatment, allowing us to produce water at the same high quality that we do today with much less energy and a smaller footprint.
9: This is one sheet of the ceramic membrane that's being put to the test. Touching it now, it feels very similar to how a regular ceramic kitchen plate feels. Now, the technology works by feeding seawater over its surface. Channels within the sheet pull water through the porous material. This catches any dirt, algae or grease in the process. The clean, pre-treated water then flows out of this hole where it then goes on to the next stage of treatment.
7: While such ceramic membranes are not new, the trial is testing whether this configuration can perform reliably at a much higher capacity. It's also testing how well the system copes when seawater conditions change, such as during an algal bloom or an oil spill.
10: Even when algal bloom happen in the sea, this water can leach to the membrane tank. Still, we can protect algae on the surface of the membrane. Then, so filtered water keep clean. And after this algae stick on the membrane, still we can clean using our chemical clean. Then we can maintain the same condition.
7: The firm behind the tech says the initial cost of installing the membranes is higher, but they last about 20 years, which is 3 to 4 times longer than the polymeric membranes currently used. Maiden says the higher upfront cost can therefore be recovered over the system's lifetime.
0: And still to come, where are Singaporeans travelling to next? Some surprising destinations are fast becoming new favourites. And ancient Egypt in Singapore's biggest garden, with one lily species making a rare appearance. The full story's just ahead.
11: Prime Minister Lawrence Wong will be delivering his National Day rally speech at Institute of Technical Education headquarters tomorrow. The speech will be telecast live at 6:45 p.m. Mr. Wong will be speaking in Malay, then in Mandarin. He will proceed to deliver his English speech at 8 p.m. CNA will provide subtitles in English. You can also watch the rally online. Hear the coverage live on CNA 938.
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14: Prime Minister Lawrence Wong will be delivering his National Day rally speech.
15: 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But what does it take to hit the magic total fertility rate of 2.1?
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20: Though a natural climate cycle, this could be one of the strongest on record.
22: Business will not be as usual. Life will not be as usual as well.
20: 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Insight Thursday on CNA.
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0: Welcome back. More than 3,000 residents from lower-income families in Tampines, Punggol and Pasir Ris Changi towns will receive free warm meals for a year, starting from September. Each eligible household will get $500 in credits to redeem these halal-certified meals. The new initiative is part of a $500,000 collaboration between Northeast CDC and OCBC Bank, with support from the Social and Family Development Ministry.
16: When time and energy run thin, warm meals could be one of the things that they neglect or cannot have the time or effort to do. This is also about reducing stress, creating stability, and helping families to find moments to connect with one another.
0: National Development Minister Chee Hong Tat says there's an urgent need to keep Singapore's mother tongue languages vibrant and relevant for the next generation. This is especially when English is used in many families. He says such languages are an integral part of Singapore's heritage and cultural identity. It helps create a sense of belonging across generations. Mr. Chee was speaking at an award ceremony honoring outstanding Malay language teachers.
19: To our students, I'd like to encourage you to speak your mother tongue language with pride. Explore it with curiosity and think of it as more than just an exam subject. The mother tongue language is a key that can help open many useful doors in life. It is a link across the generations, carrying the wisdom of those who came before you. We hope you learn it well, and you continue to pass it on as a precious gift to those who come after you.
0: The Arif Budiman Malay Language Teacher Award was given to five educators. It honours their outstanding contributions to the teaching and learning of the language. This year, there were over 400 nominations.
23: This award definitely is not an endpoint, but it is a responsibility for me to continue contributing more widely towards the education and also the teaching fraternity. I hope to be able to continue to share good teaching practices and also to be able to work collaboratively with a lot more teachers, not just the Malay language teachers, but also teachers across MOE.
0: African adventures and European river cruises are fast becoming travel favourites among holiday makers. Agents say such bookings are up compared to a year ago. Travellers are also looking beyond favourite destinations like Korea and Japan. The movie Dear You has also driven demand to its filming locations in China. Eugene Chow with more from a three-day travel fair.
7: More travellers are seeking a safari adventure to destinations such as Kenya and South Africa. They're drawn to the wildlife there. One tour operator's Southern African bookings have increased by 40% compared to last year.
24: So in response to this growing demand, we have expanded our Africa portfolio with a new tour covering Uganda and Rwanda. So this tour allows travellers to experience Africa's wildlife through forest trekking and also encounters with mountain gorillas in their most natural habitat.
7: In Europe, smaller and more intimate river cruises are also gaining traction. Some agents say there's up to a 30% jump in related inquiries. One favourite destination is the Danube River.
25: And I see a trend, especially this year, is because it's different from what ocean cruise has to provide. For river cruise, it's smaller, everything is inclusive, and the routes they go, they have different ports where they can explore the different attractions along the way where the river brings them to.
7: There's also sustained interest in filming locations featured in the movie Dear You. The drama was partly set in China's Chaoshan region. An operator used to have one tour package for the area. It now has four.
26: We actually come up with packages not just feature cities or areas for in the movie, but also surrounding areas. So the demand has surged for more than double. And I would say places with the locations versus places without locations, it is more than twice the request.
7: Because of this demand, another company had to find alternate flights to the area.
2: Especially during June, we saw that quite a number of airlines that were flying to Xiamen is heavily booked, especially towards the end of the year. So we needed to look at other routes, and we saw that Shenzhen was the most viable flight to be able to cater to this program.
7: Tour operators say more travelers are also taking advantage of cheaper offers for packages. They're making bookings early for holidays that depart from next year.
0: And finally, Gardens by the Bay is turning back the clock with its first ever floral display inspired by ancient Egypt. More than 7,000 lilies take center stage in this exhibition, with nearly 50 species and varieties on display. Among them is this rarely seen Egyptian blue water lily. It only blooms in the morning. Others include some of the largest known water lilies. Acting Minister in Charge of Muslim Affairs, Zaki Mohammed, launched the exhibition with Egypt's ambassador to Singapore, Ahmed Mustafa. The event coincides with 60 years of diplomatic ties between both countries. The display at the Flower Dome ends 27th September. And that's all the time we have for Singapore tonight. As always, don't forget headlines anytime at cna.asia. Plus, find us online as well. We're on Facebook and YouTube. Have a good night.

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7: As the city winds up, Singapore Today takes over 5 to 8 with me, Daniel Martin. 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
17: Now, doing good, feeling good with Susan Ng.
5: A familiar song unlock a memory that's been forgotten? Well, this morning we talk about the role music and the arts can play in the lives of people living with dementia. And what does it take to make giving part of everyday life, not just something we do when there's a crisis? We talk about the power of regular giving, long-term partnerships, and a walk that brings people together for causes that matter. These conversations after the news. Good morning. China has announced its biggest ever car recall. More than 4 million vehicles are being called back amid safety concerns over their door handles. Tesla makes up the largest share, recalling nearly 3 million vehicles. 8 Chinese automakers are also on the list, including Xiaomi, Leapmotor, and XPeng. The issue centers on retractable door handles, which sit flush with the car's surface. Tesla popularized the design, which has become increasingly common in electric vehicles. The design allows doors to be opened using a key fob, smartphone or a press-operated mechanism instead of a conventional mechanical handle. But regulators are concerned about what happens when those systems fail after cases in both China and the US, where passengers and rescuers struggle to find or operate the door handles during emergencies. The issue is particularly significant in China, which is home to the world's biggest EV market, with millions of vehicles now using the technology. China and Indonesia have agreed to uphold strategic autonomy while supporting core interests. It comes as their top diplomats meet in Jakarta for their first comprehensive strategic dialogue. Chinese Foreign Minister Wang Yi and his Indonesian counterpart Sugiono launched a new mechanism across five key areas: political, economic, security, maritime, and people-to-people relations. They also agreed to launch consultations on a five-year action plan for 2027 to 2030. And our Beijing correspondent Rebecca Mateo tells us where economic ties with Indonesia fit into China's wider regional strategy.
4: Analysts say Indonesia is increasingly becoming important in Beijing's calculations, especially as U.S.-China competition intensifies. And China sees this as an opportunity to deepen not just economic ties, but also strategic and security cooperation as well. And it comes amid stepped-up engagement between China and Indonesia in recent years. This has really broadened beyond trade and investment. Both of them agreed on more balanced and sustainable trade, especially when it comes to deeper cooperation across AI, energy, as well as minerals. China is already Indonesia's largest trading partner, with major investments across manufacturing, infrastructure, EV supply chain, and nickel. And the two sides also agreed to uphold what Beijing calls a strategic autonomy and support each other's core interests. And analysts are saying that for China, the idea of strategic autonomy is particularly important. That's because countries can choose to pursue their own foreign policies rather than choosing sides between major powers. And the bigger backdrop to this meeting is really that APEC is coming up very soon in China, with China as the host, and it does expect Indonesia to play a role in it, and especially on free trade, multilateralism, and global South cooperation.
5: Chani Vatvani has more on why cooperation with China is crucial to Indonesia, as she reports from Jakarta.
14: Cooperation with China, very crucial then. There are several points to note. According to local data, China is a major investor in Indonesia, contributing nearly $4 billion worth of foreign direct investment in the first half of this year. Now, China also became Indonesia's largest trading partner, so it is a source of investment for national infrastructure in the country, even critical mineral downstreaming and green energy transitions. And so Indonesia are looking to maintain a delicate balancing act when it comes to harnessing this economic growth, all while it protects its maritime sovereignty in the North China Sea and maintaining political autonomy between major global powers. Now remember, Indonesia acts as a non-claimant state but has faced skirmishes in the past over illegal fishing in its exclusive economic zone near the Natuna Islands. And it's also worth remembering that Indonesia practices the long-standing foreign policy principle known as bebas dan aktif, or free and active, which means it is balancing expanding defense and economic ties with countries like China while avoiding being dependent on any one global country.
5: In home news, bus journeys are set to get safer with upgraded technology and more rest time for drivers. An AI-powered system that detects traffic violations will be progressively rolled out later this year. Driving times for bus captains have also been cut on some routes that take more than 2 hours to help them stay alert. The move follows recommendations aimed at addressing long driving hours that could affect focus and the challenges that bus captains face on busy roads. Charlotte Lim has this report featuring Sun Xueling, Senior Minister of State for Transport.
16: From spotting motorists who enter bus lanes during operating hours to picking up defects on the roads, this system is capable of flagging a range of safety risks. It analyzes footage captured by cameras on board buses and will be rolled out from the final quarter of this year. It will be expanded across all bus routes by 2030 to make roads safer.
18: Reducing these encroachments into the bus lane will help to avoid situations where the bus captain has to brake suddenly to avoid collisions with vehicles in the bus lane. This will help protect both themselves and passengers.
16: She was speaking at an Industry Safety Awards event. The Land Transport Authority will also roll out automated reminders for passengers to hold onto hand grips and grab poles before buses move off from N2027. But technology is only one part of the push to make journeys safer.
18: We have also shortened driving time for bus captains on 10 routes with run times that exceed 2 hours. This includes adjusting the routes or introducing a driver swap in the middle of the route to let our bus captains take a break.
16: The measures come as recommendations by the Bus Safety Tripartite Task Force are being progressively implemented. Formed in 2024, it looked at ways to better support bus captains and improve safety for commuters and other road users.
5: The Manpower Ministry is investigating claims that a wheelchair assistant at Changi Airport had $5 deducted from his pay for reporting just 11 seconds late for work. MOM says it has contacted the worker's employer, Aventa Services, to determine whether the deduction was authorised. If it finds the deduction was excessive or unlawful, enforcement action could follow. The case first surfaced after a LinkedIn post highlighted the worker's payslip, which reportedly listed an 11 seconds late deduction. Under Singapore's Employment Act, employers can only deduct pay for the actual period an employee is absent and cannot impose larger deductions as a penalty. Workers who believe their salaries were unfairly reduced can seek help through the Tripartite Alliance for Dispute Management. Employers are calling for greater government support to ease the costs of parenthood on them and ensure businesses can continue to meet their operational needs when implementing family-friendly measures. Suggestions include government bearing a larger share of parental leave costs, and this comes ahead of Sunday's National Day rally, where Prime Minister Lawrence Wong is expected to announce plans for greater support of families. Nadine Yam speaks with Ang Yut, President of the Association of Small and Medium Enterprises, in this report.
19: A multi-layered problem requiring a multi-layered solution. That's how industry players in Singapore view marriage, parenthood, and the nation's falling birth rate. But as the first wave of recommendations from a marriage and parenthood workgroup are soon to be announced, organisations are waiting to see how these new policies play out. One suggestion they have: having the government, rather than the employer, bear a greater cost of the employee's parenthood support.
20: If the government can step in and bring down the cost of, childcare, right now, if you talk about the 4 months of maternity, 2 months is paid by the company, right? And 2 months paid by the government. If that can be done and more of that can be borne by the government, I think that really would help.
21: Currently, providing maternity and paternity leave days for employees raises company costs as firms continue to pay these employees and have to spend more to hire replacement workers. To that, Mr. Ang says a new normal is necessary with policies addressing the whole nation.
5: Singapore's government is beta testing a new AI chatbot to make official information easier to access. chat.gov.sg entered its final pre-release phase in July. Users can ask questions in everyday language in any of Singapore's four official languages and receive answers drawn from official government sources with links provided. GovTech and the Public Service Division stress the chatbot is not replacing helplines or public offices. Instead, it will handle common queries, allowing officers to focus on more complex or personal cases. Officials also say conversations stay within government systems and chat history is not used to train AI models. And that's the news. Headlines anytime on CNA 938 and CNA.asia. It is 11 minutes after 7. Just a quick look at traffic and weather. We just have reports of some roadworks. Jurong Town Hall Road towards West Coast after AYE. This stretch of Jurong Town Hall Road is closed after the AYE. Similarly, on West Coast Road towards Keppel Pioneer after AYE, West Coast Road is closed after the AYE. A fair and occasionally windy today, which is actually pretty good news for us. However, it's going to be a really hot day. Temperatures today expected to hit a high of 35 degrees. So if you're heading out the door, do remember sunscreen. Do stay hydrated.
1: Prime Minister Lawrence Wong will be delivering his National Day rally speech at the Institute of Technical Education headquarters tomorrow. 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He'll proceed to deliver his English speech at 8 p.m. CNA will provide subtitles in English. 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
5: And a half minutes after 7. Good morning and thank you so much for joining us today. Lovely to have your company as always. If you're up and about, hope you had a great start to your weekend already. If you're heading out the door, remember, bring water with you. Stay hydrated. It's going to be a really hot day. Temperatures are expected to hit 35 degrees today. Later this hour, we're going to talk about giving that supports people over a long period of time. Steady support is what makes the greatest difference over time. And one charity will bring together donors, businesses and community to support hundreds of programs across Singapore. So we're talking about why sustained giving matters in the later part of this hour. But first, when someone is having and living with dementia, memories may gradually fade, but emotions often remain. Sometimes it's not words that reconnect people, but a song, a painting, or a simple creative activity. Rachel Lim is a registered expressive arts therapist with Dementia Singapore. She shares how the arts help people living with dementia express themselves, reconnect with loved ones, and continue living meaningful lives.
2: So expressive arts therapy, the thing that I do, it's a form of psychotherapy where we use the arts not because we are trying to create a beautiful piece of art. It's not about whether how well you can sing or whether you sing on pitch, but we do it because the creative processes helps people to express, to explore and make sense of difficult experiences that can sometimes be hard to put into words, which I believe many of us have that difficulty as well. So if you imagine this, if you were to walk into one of my sessions, you might see people drumming together, people moving to music, painting quietly side by side, or actually more often you do see us sitting together in silence, and it's also something really important. So there really isn't a typical session because every person expresses themselves so differently. The work that I do, I don't pay attention to whether someone can paint well. I'm also not interested in whether someone can paint. I'm more interested in what the painting helps them to see.
5: Okay. What drew you to this work in the first place, Rachel?
2: I think when I'm working with people with dementia, I learned about the topic of dementia when I was back in school, and I had my exposure with people, and I realized that when words became harder for them to find, I also, I feel that there's a lot of feelings in them, in my interaction with them that seems to be in there and it's not coming out. And so I just believe, simply believe that, the arts, it's another way for me to understand them, for them to understand us, to just connect in a very meaningful way. So basically fascinated by how much we communicate without words.
0: Yeah, and I think many of us, myself included, we begin by thinking about dementia as something that is linked to memory loss, and kind of that's it. But through your work, what have you learned though? Because you talk about people coming together. They may not have the words for it, but the feeling is still there. So what have you learned about the emotional world of someone living with dementia who may not be able to remember you or the words that they want to say that might surprise the rest of us?
2: One of the biggest things this work has taught me is that sometimes we mistake a person's ability to express themselves for their ability to feel. And it's not actually the same thing. Before I started this work, I think like many other people, I too also thought that dementia was mainly about memory. But with my experience, it's just proven to me that there's such a rich emotional world in there. They still experience joy, frustration, embarrassment, loneliness, humor, and definitely love. All of these emotions, I believe, is incredibly real for them. And in fact, a lot of persons with dementia that I interact with are very, very aware that something is changing within them. They definitely notice when someone, when people start talking over them instead of talking to them. They notice when others stop involving them in conversations or becoming impatient when they take longer to respond. And if you were to be observant enough with them, as you interact with them, you can see how this behaviors and these interactions with other people do affect them, in their, in terms of their behavior, right? So they may not have always have the words to tell us how they feel, how things feel, but and they also may not remember every conversation they have afterwards, but that doesn't mean that they didn't experience those interactions.

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2: Our family's fest celebrations, big events. So music has this amazing ability not to carry just the memories, but it's also the emotions that are attached to them. So we don't remember the music because it's attached to an event, but we remember about the music because it has an emotion.
3: Mm.
2: So it's one of the reasons why familiar songs can be so powerful for people living with dementia, even when other memories become harder to access because it's attached to emotions. But so that's the part. But also think that currently a lot of people uses music as a form of reminiscence, as a way for us to help people remember certain things. But I would say that sometimes the goal isn't to remember. Sometimes the goal here is to use music to simply to connect with someone.
3: Yeah.
2: So as an expressive therapist, we don't use music only for reminiscence. We use for rhythms, you know, like simple beat. Mm. To invite people to tap along, make eye contact, to smile, to move together.
3: And to calm people down, I think music has the power to do that, particularly for someone living with dementia who might, towards the end, become quite agitated and you see a profound change in their personalities. I think, for me anyway, my personal experience was, you know, music was able to calm my mother down to a certain extent and she was able then to connect. Your work does not involve just the person with dementia, because you also work with their caregivers, which I feel is a very important part of the equation. Because let's say someone comes to you and you go through a session with them, but the caregiver doesn't know what you've just done, then kind of negates why they went to you in the first place. How have you seen everything that you're doing, whether it's music or painting or any other form of art, rebuild the connection between the person with dementia and their caregivers, and maybe even their extended family?
2: I believe that creative experiences remind people of the relationship they had before dementia began to define the whole relationship. As an outsider who's there to support a family, I think one of the hardest things about caregiving is that over time, the relationship becomes defined by dementia.
3: Yeah.
2: It revolves so much around what needs to be done, appointments to go to, medications, and keeping someone safe. Exactly. So I see creative experiences, creative activities as a tool for us to help level the playing field, in the sense that there's no right answer, no memory test, and absolutely no expectations to perform. So then, you know, it levels the playing field between a person that's living with dementia, a person that's not living with dementia. So somewhere, we learn how to play. It reminds us how to play while we are doing something creative, which is somewhere along the line as we were growing up as adults, we forget how to play, right? Yes. Because as children, we are often very curious about things. So we are more curious about how things work, how colors come out. We're less worried about whether we are good at it. Well, for most children.
3: Yeah.
2: But as adults, we start asking, you know, what's the point of doing this? So then creative experience just invites us back into this to be playful, to be curious.
3: Yeah.
2: I've had many caregivers, families telling me that, for the first time in a while, you know, it felt like I had my mom back, that, you know, she was able to do things, to decide what she wants, right? So I think that's what it's doing when two people, a family is doing creative experiences, the dementia doesn't disappear. While you're doing it, dementia doesn't disappear.
3: Yeah.
2: But at that moment, they are able to be just

0: a son and a mom, a couple, wife, husbands, just being there.
1: And I think it also gives people the space and the time to relax, to let go, to create a new relationship, because your loved one may have forgotten you and you may not be my daughter anymore, Rachel, because in my mind it doesn't exist, this relationship. So it's about creating perhaps even a new bond. You talked about performances just now. Okay, so let's talk about a performance that Dementia Singapore is going to be presenting. It is a musical titled Forget Me Not. Great title, by the way. It tells the story of a family's journey through music. Talk to us about this.
0: Right, so the story follows family's journey, and it follows the story of Joyce and her son Long, as their lives gradually change after dementia becomes part of their family. There will be music, there will be songs that spans different decades and generations, and so audiences will get to journey with them across different chapters of Joyce's life, from joyful milestones and treasured memories to the challenges that come with her stroke and eventual dementia diagnosis. So that's the musical.
1: Okay, what do you hope your audiences will feel when they attend this musical, whether or not you have someone at home with dementia?
0: I think more than anything, I hope audiences leave seeing dementia through a different lens. I hope that they don't just see what dementia changes or take away, but also what remains with the persons with dementia. The love, what you will see in a musical is the love between a mother and her son, the humor that still finds its way into difficult moments, the moments of connection that continue to exist even when words become fewer. Definitely, I hope it reminds people that moments of connections are still possible, even though it may not be in a typical manner that we are used to. So at the end of the day, I don't think, I don't hope for audience to leave remembering every detail of the musical, of the story, but it's enough to remember the people in it.
1: You've spent some time now working with people with dementia. And to wrap our conversation, I just want to talk about you. How has this work changed you personally? How has it impacted you? What does it really mean to you now, this whole idea of building relationships and connection with people?
0: One of the biggest things people living with dementia have taught me is to slow down. And I have to admit, I still struggle with slowing down.
1: I struggle all the time.
0: Like many of us, I'm often thinking about what's next or what needs to be done. But whenever I'm with someone living with dementia, they have this wonderful way of bringing back to the present, right? Some of the most meaningful moments I've experienced in therapy happened when we weren't really doing anything, right? We were simply sitting together, and then someone might start humming a tune. We might be tapping a rhythm, smiling, or quietly reaching out to hold my hand. So if I were to rush to feel that silence, I would definitely miss those moments. So, and identity. I've definitely, they've also changed the way I think about identity. I used to think that memory was what made us who we are. Now I realize it's only part of the story. Even when memories begin to fade, I still see a person's humor, personality, preferences, and their capacity to be loved and to love. Dementia changes so much, but it doesn't erase the person.
1: And it's okay, isn't it, Rachel? For example, for a father or a mother not to remember the child. I was very affected by this right at the beginning when my mother couldn't remember me. And I had to struggle between do I tell her, do I not? How many times do I need to correct her? And then I went, I think it's okay. It doesn't matter that she doesn't remember me. Is that okay?
0: It's perfectly fine because what they don't remember, it's your name. It's the word of your name. The interaction that they have with you, that's some you, you will still remember how close they are with you compared to someone else. That's something that, it's a feeling that doesn't go away.
1: An interesting, informative conversation I had with Rachel Lim, who is a registered expressive arts therapist at Dementia Singapore. If you need more information, perhaps you might need resource or you might need support, you can visit them at www.dementia.org.sg. And the musical performance we were talking about, which is Living with Dementia, Forget Me Not, just the title of the musical, takes place on the 26th of September. Tickets are available at www.giving.sg.
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1: It is 7:30. Good morning. The news with me, Susan Ng. Indonesian authorities are warning of legal action against anyone starting open blazes as forest and peatland fires intensify across parts of the country. Police in central Kalimantan have detained 12 suspected people who are linked to alleged arson and illegal land clearing. Ilakia Selvaraji has more.
5: Indonesia's forestry ministry detected nearly 12,000 hotspots nationwide in a 24-hour period, with fires concentrated in Borneo. About 285,000 hectares of land have burned across Indonesia this year. Now that's more than four times the size of Jakarta. The government is prioritizing firefighting efforts in Kalimantan. Nearly 13,000 personnel have been deployed across three provinces for ground operations. Helicopters are also being used for patrols, cloud seeding, and water bombing. Smoke from fires has drifted into neighboring Malaysia. In Sarawak, authorities ordered nearly 600 schools to close for 2 days, affecting around 200,000 students. Air quality in Serian reached the very unhealthy range yesterday. Sarawak's Environment Board says moderate to dense smoke from West Kalimantan has been drifting into parts of Western Sarawak and warns conditions could worsen if dry weather persists.
1: One person has died and three others wounded after a sword-wielding attacker entered a high school in Sweden. Police say the suspect was shot and taken into custody. Local media said the attacker was a former student at the school. Police say about 450 students aged 16 to 20 had been at the school during the incident. Rescuers who arrived at the scene said they saw students hanging out of windows and shouting for help. Many students and teachers had also sheltered in place inside the school. Sweden has experienced a number of attacks on educational institutions in recent years. The country experienced its worst ever mass shooting in 2025, where 11 people, including the gunman, died at an adult education centre. This led to the government tightening the country's gun laws after it was found that the suspect legally owned four rifles, three of which were found in the school where the attack took place. The United States and South Korea have wrapped up their largest military drill that's held every year, nearly a week earlier than planned. U.S. President Donald Trump has ordered a cutback in what is widely seen as a conciliatory gesture towards North Korean leader Kim Jong-un. CNA's Lok Wei Su has more.
6: The Ulchi Freedom Shield exercise was trimmed to 5 from the original 11 days. Counterattack drills that would have been held in the second week reportedly cancelled, leaving the focus this year mainly on defensive operations. The drills are one of two major combined exercises held every year by Seoul and Washington. They're designed to get military forces ready for contingencies against North Korea. Pyongyang, which has consistently criticized drills like these as a rehearsal for invasion, not to be placated. The sister of North Korea's leader, the influential Kim Yo-jong, says she sees no change to what she called the provocative, aggressive nature of these drills. South Korea urging the North to refrain from, quote, unnecessary slander and work instead for peace on the Korean Peninsula. Donald Trump ordering cuts to the scale and duration of these drills on Sunday, saying they send, quote, an inappropriate and hostile message to Pyongyang. He also pointed to how much they cost the U.S., Donald Trump underscoring good relations with North Korea's leader, who he says he expects to meet again later this year. Pyongyang's response was to fire around a dozen short-range ballistic missiles, flying about 300 kilometers towards the East Sea, sparking condemnation from Seoul that has strengthened its surveillance while ordering its military to maintain full readiness.
1: More than 3,000 lower-income residents will receive free warm meals delivered to food lockers near their homes from September. The year-long Warm Meals at Northeast program will support 1,000 households in Tampines, Punggol and Pasir Ris Changi towns. Each household will receive $500 worth of meal credits, equivalent to about 165 meals. The credits will be added progressively to families' e-wallets through a mobile app. Residents can redeem meals from about 30 food lockers near HDB rental blocks, and these meals are supplied by Chang Cheng Group and are halal certified. They include dishes such as chicken udon, rendang chicken and teriyaki fish rice. The $500,000 program is funded by OCBC and Northeast CDC with support from the Ministry of Social and Family Development. And that's the news. I'm Susan Ng. Headlines anytime on CNA 938 and CNA.asia. 7:35. Thank you for joining us today on Doing Good, Feeling Good. Adrian Tan and his brother Greg Tan, they're both co-founders of SG Assist. This is a social enterprise that provides resources to caregivers. And among the services, they run an experiential center in Khatib that showcases various aids and assistive technologies for the elderly and those with special needs. Now, Adrian and Greg shared how their personal experience caring for their parents taught them about the challenges caregivers face. In 2017, they left their corporate jobs and started SG Assist with their own savings. And here's what Greg says he would write in his letter to his younger self.
7: Care deeply, but don't confuse caring with caring everything yourself.
8: Ah, I like the way you said that. Don't confuse caring with carrying everything yourself.
7: Yes.
8: At what point do you think you needed to hear those words?
7: I think that was a lesson learned myself as well. The very first person I started to care for was myself. When I first knew that I had that heart problem, I didn't tell my family.
8: Right. This was when you were in your early 20s, you were saying.
7: Yeah,
8: right?
7: That was when I was almost nearing the end of my NSF period. And I took that on years of medication and everything. Just until before I go for my operation, then I told my family. So I realized we don't have to do that. And I then also realized that more when I cared for my father.
8: Right.
7: Then I realized that if you open up and leverage the long and the shorts of everybody around you, you don't only improve that caregiving journey, that recovery journey for the one that you're caring for.
8: Yeah.
7: But you also at the same time learn how everybody looks at this and become a team player in this journey itself. And I think that's really valuable.
8: Absolutely.
7: Because it really brings out whether is it your immediate family or the extended family's point of view and care as a family.
8: Did you do that when you were caring for your father? Did you reach out far and wide?
7: Yes, I did. I never once thought I can do everything myself. So I reached out to people and, you know, let them come in and give their thoughts as well.
8: Right. Was the response 100% positive? Did you meet with resistance and rejection as well when you did reach out for support?
7: I think the key thing is we were all not caregivers before.
8: Yeah.
7: We all may not know how to do that the best way. But how can we together navigate that? And, you know, learn from each other, ask questions, and make this better.
8: Yeah, the reason I ask that question is because I think for a lot of us, we may have that mentality that I don't want to impose on other people.
7: Correct.
8: I don't want to, you know, I feel very paisei. Right?
7: Yes.
8: And maybe I don't want my extended relatives to know that my family is going through this hardship as well. Right. Did you have thoughts like that? How did you overcome them?
7: Maybe I'm not so paisei, but I did. I reach out to everybody else, and
9: he's quite shameless most of the time.
7: and it turned out well. Okay, it turned out that everybody was happy to be on that journey.
8: That's very nice to know.
7: Yeah, yeah. And then realized that learning that if more people can see that maybe the journey can be better or different in a way.
8: We all need to be a little bit less paisei, a little bit more thick-skinned when it comes to caring for the people we care about.
7: Yeah.
8: Yeah. Thank you for sharing that first message. And the way you said it, again, I think it's very quotable. You should put this on a poster or put it on a t-shirt and, you know, wear it. Caring doesn't mean carrying everything by yourself.
7: Yep.
8: Very nice. What's your second message, Greg?
7: My second message is stay open enough to keep learning from the people around you.
8: Okay.
7: Because the community often teaches you what no textbook ever can.
1: Arian Tan, Greg Tan, co-founders of SG Assist. Of course, you can find them on their website or they're on Facebook and Instagram as well at SG Assist. You can listen to A Letter to Myself, hosted by Joel Chua, every weekday evening at 8 o'clock. I'm Susan Ng. Thank you very much for joining me today. For people and families who need support, help isn't always needed for just that one moment. Often it's the steady support that makes the biggest difference over time. Community Chest brings together donors, businesses and the community to support hundreds of programs across Singapore. And today we're talking about why sustained giving matters, the story behind this year's Heartstrings Walk and what it means to build a community where we look out for one another, not just for today, but for many tomorrows. And joining me are the newly appointed Community Chest Chairman, Danny Cole. Thank you very much for making time, Danny.
10: Thank you, Susan.
1: And also ComChess Managing Director, Jack Lim. Jack, thank you for your time here as well today.
11: Hi, Susan.
1: So let's start at the beginning. Danny, you're quite new to the role of chair of Community Chest, but you're not new to Community Chest.
11: Right,
1: you have served with ComChess before, but you're stepping into the role at a time when the needs in our community have become a lot more complex.
11: Mm-hmm, yep.
1: Perhaps in the early days, you look at a family and you think, well, it's just one problem the family has, but it's not so today. So as you begin your new chapter with Community Chest, what matters to you most about this role?
11: Yeah, I think first of all, I feel privileged to take on this role. ComChess has been around for a long time. It's got a very meaningful and profoundly impactful genesis. Founded in 1983 by the late Dr. Yi Peng Liang. Mm. I was only maybe halfway or towards the end of my primary school life at the time. So you can imagine how significant and deeply humbling this appointment is to me. One of the stories I've heard about Dr. Yi was his humility, how every donation dollar counts. I heard he will personally travel far and wide to collect donation dollars. Because more, as long as they benefit charities. And I also have heard of many encouraging and inspiring stories from various chairperson ahead of me, before me. And so together with the ComChess team, I hope to steward this organization well and mobilize more people together for a greater good.
1: So you've been in the role only for a short time as chair, but you've been involved with ComChess for many years now, Danny. You've worked with family seniors during festive seasons. There are projects that you've been involved with. Have there been people in that journey that have touched you, that have changed the way you see giving?
11: Mm. Yes. I've heard of many personal testimonies from beneficiaries whose lives have been impacted by these contributions and collective efforts. I remember visiting a middle-aged lady during futai distribution 3 years ago, living in a three-room flat. She had lost her husband some year back due to a sudden stroke. Then a housewife, she had to take on some cleaning jobs. to bring up her school-going children. One of them has got special needs. She deeply appreciated the community help while doing her best to continue family life independently. That encounter helped me empathize or appreciate the complex needs in the community that ComChess is serving.
1: Between then and now, have you seen changes in how needs have evolved?
11: Yeah, I think these days needs are getting more complex.
1: Right.
11: When families or individuals face challenges, it is rarely just an isolated issue at a point in time. Many are dealing with overlapping pressures, such as caregiving, mental health, employment, finances, and those can happen over a period of time. I'm a father of three.
1: Yeah.
11: And I send my kids, or I'm prepared to send my kids to school for at least the next 10, 15, or 12, or 20 years.
1: Yeah.
11: For children born with special needs, as a father, I can empathize that they'll need to go to a special education school run by charities year in, year out.
1: Yeah.
11: For as long as they can. ComChess raises funds every year for dispatch schools. And this is one example of why sustained giving or donation are so important.
1: Yeah. So let's talk about that for a little bit, because you're stepping into a role today that is not a new role. It's been around for, as you say, since 1983, right? There's been someone running community chairs, whether as volunteer or paid staff. Issues may have not changed. Circumstances, though, have changed. The world has changed.
11: That's right.
1: When COVID hit, everything changed for community chairs. You had to think of new ways to do the same things. And that in itself is also a challenge. So when you're looking at this, you talked about yourself as a dad. You got to see your children through school 10, 15, even 20 years down the road, right? So we want to talk about why it is so important for sustained giving, consistency in giving. How do you see that so that you can help people through all of these difficult circumstances?
11: So I think, Susan, you're right. I think this is an ever-evolving, changing world. And the needs and wants and the issues that society is facing is always evolving. I think there are such things as interventional giving that response to the immediate here and now, and there is also a preventative giving that will address issue early. So regular giving addresses both, because with regular giving, one can then plan ahead.
1: Yes.
11: Regular giving is therefore important because it allows help, support to be there throughout the journey as well. And when support is sustained, social service agencies can also plan ahead and strengthen the programs.
1: So it is not just about community chairs being able to plan ahead. It's the families you're supporting, because you kind of need to know where your next dollar's coming from, whether or not my child can go to school tomorrow and many other tomorrows following, which is where Jack and his team come in, because you know, you guys, Jack, you and your team at ComChess, you hope that people will continue to give over a long period of time. Having said that, sometimes in order to propel me to want to give, I may need something. I may need a nudge in some way. And so that's where events like the Heartstrings Walk comes in. Again, the walk is not new, although it has evolved over the years. So let's talk about that. What do you hope people will discover when they walk alongside the families, the seniors that you're helping?
9: Sure. The Heartstrings Walk, Susan, is really about both the people who are working to support the causes and at the same time, people who have been on the receiving side of that kindness and that expression and goodwill. As we walk together, I think participants will meet service users, volunteers who are all really part of one and the same community. And for many of us, it is a chance to see resilience up close, to recognize the people that we support, not defined by what they need, but by what they can become given the right opportunity or access to opportunity. So it's really this idea of walking side by side reminds us that inclusion is built through connection, understanding, and simple acts like just showing up, and taking that next step together.
1: Yeah, something very powerful in that, isn't it, Jack? When people just come together, it is a leisurely walk, I know, but when people are thrown together like that, sometimes these meetups and meetings are not planned. Have you seen, you've been walking for some years now with the Heartstrings Walk, right, Jack? Have you seen these meetups turn into something really beautiful, something that has propelled families forward, knowing that someone cares?
9: Absolutely, absolutely. It's the idea of the Heartstrings Walk is simple, but yet so powerful in its simplicity.
1: Yeah.
9: Because it's a great demonstration of solidarity and reminds us that ultimately giving is about people. So in previous years, and this year no different, we will have participants like Zach, and that's not his real name, obviously. We want to protect his privacy.
1: Of course.
9: Who has remained drug-free for over a year now. And this is because he's part of a sober living framework program by WeCare, one of the many organizations that we fund and support for continued recovery and long-term support. So when Alex joins the walk this year, he will be walking with the very community that supported him through his recovery. And by walking, I think he's also role modeling the way forward for others like him who need support, who are also facing challenges.
1: Yeah, I think it's absolutely wonderful that the people who are being supported also step up to pay it forward.
9: Absolutely.
1: Because they understand what it means not to have, and then to be supported for him, for Zach, to reach where he is today and not fall back to his old habits. Having said that, though, I know individual participation is important, but corporates and partners are also very important. I understand that Marina Bay Sands has been a partner for like 15 years. Talk to us about that. What does a partnership of this length actually do? How does it help Community Chest?
9: We are blessed, Susan, with an ecosystem of many like-minded partners in this journey of purpose that Danny has alluded to. So a long-term partnership with somebody like Marina Bay Sands provides continuity and really allows both parties to grow the event, its vision, and most importantly, its impact over time. So as part of this whole idea of sustaining and recurring giving, Marina Bay Sands has committed to a multi-year gift, both in cash and in kind, to the Community Chest. And a lot of this has been put to good use by way of them contributing their venue, their volunteers. They've been able to get members of their staff involved. And also at the same time, rally both their professional networks and the wider community. So beyond the Heartstrings Walk, initiatives such as the Marina Bay Sands Charity Festival reflects their ongoing commitment to deepening their philanthropic journey. And this really gives both the individuals and families that social services agencies support that forward visibility in planning their program and strengthening support.
1: Have you found in your work over the years, Jack, that more and more corporates are wanting to do this, not just write you a check, because in your business as well, right, Danny, you guys don't just write checks anymore. You prefer to have a say in where my money goes, that's one thing, but to involve my people. Have you found more corporates wanting to do this?
9: The short answer to that is yes.
1: Okay, cool.
9: A resounding yes.
1: Okay. So, I mean, you know, Danny, you've had experience with your own company doing exactly that. I mean, you sit on boards and you've been taking part in quite a number of Community Chest projects and all of these things. What happens to people, for example, in your company, when they take part in activities like this?
10: I think these days people are looking for a cause. And I think this generation especially, they are looking for a cause that they can pursue or they can find that belonging in. And I think more and more so, even for my portfolio companies, that we manage, whenever we shout out or call out for volunteerism, you can see overwhelmingly people are stepping forward. Mm.
1: And I think that makes a big change. Well, you're not taking the easy way out yourself, are you? In your new role, you're also going to be not walking on flat roads, but you're going to be taking part in the vertical marathon. Okay, I cannot imagine doing that. I can't even climb two flights of stairs, mm-hmm. but here you are, 57 stories up, and that's what you're going to be doing. I mean, why do this as you begin your chairmanship?
10: Yeah, I think this is the least I can do, to be honest. I know many people and amazing people and friends who ran long distances or shaved their heads, their hairs for important causes.
1: Oh, that's your next step.
10: Oh, yeah. I've not received that memo yet. But life can be like a, for some, a vertical marathon.
1: Yeah.
10: And not just true. A linear breeze walk. Mm. So this coming vertical marathon is a good reminder for ourselves, for myself, and the wider other participant on our collective effort to be there to support one another.
1: Mm.
10: So this represents the collective efforts towards a shared cause.
1: Yeah. So when you say life can be like a virtual marathon, vertical marathon. Yeah. Oh, I wish it was virtual, but you know, a vertical marathon. I mean, it is important. It is a useful metaphor for us to live by, because life is not always on a flat road for many people in Singapore that you are trying to help. I mean, what would you say to someone who thinks that, you know what, I'm just one person?
10: Mm.
1: What can my $5 or $10 do? What would you say, Danny?
10: Yeah. I would quote a saying that I've heard before. We make a living by what we get, but we make a life by what we give. So giving is widely acknowledged as a good habit to develop, regardless of whether contribution is big or small, whether we are old or young. Ultimately, it is the consistency, the culture of giving that counts, not simply the quantum. We've seen that when each of us contribute what we can, no matter how small, our collective efforts can make a real difference.
1: Yeah, no, absolutely. I mean, you know, many hands make light work, as they say, many drops of water an ocean makes. Before I let you both go, though, I do want to have your thoughts as you look ahead. Because, yes, there's the walk, yes, there's the vertical marathon, and yes, there are many other events that will take you to the end of the year. But beyond 2026, I want to look at how we can actually build a culture where giving is not just done when there is a crisis. We're really good at that. When there's a crisis, when you ask, we will step up to either give or do something. But how can we weave this into the way we live and into the way we do business? I mean, what would that change for the people who need support and for Singapore as a community, Jack?
9: Susan, the world today is grappling with many seismic shifts, be it demographic or social economic. We can all agree that major issues like rapidly aging populations, stress on caregivers, of which I'm one myself, a surge in youth mental health issues, and the potentially disruptive impact of a K-shaped economy, all giving us cause for pondering and concern. So to answer your question, really, as the philanthropic arm of NCSS, the community chest draws on the insights of a wealth of admin data, a host of longitudinal studies, and at the same time, the most important thing, listening and engaging our ecosystem of social service agencies, partners, and the communities we serve. And I think this informed insight is really what is needed to guide giving, to inform how companies and individuals think about structuring it and doing it then on a sustained basis, as Danny had earlier described.
1: Danny?
10: Yeah, I think this is what sustainable philanthropy is at its heart, showing up for the long term. When companies commit to regular giving, volunteer with a purpose, and create inclusive workplaces, it provides stability for people who need support. And for Singapore, it builds a community where giving and walking together as one become part and parcel of our life.
1: Yeah, and we do want to make this part and parcel of our life, isn't it?
10: Yeah.
1: And here's the thing, Danny, if you were to give in a blank sheet of paper now, and you had one wish for Community Chest as you begin this long journey of yours as its chairperson, what would you say?
10: I think it is not a plan. It is not the money or the support or resources we can, bring the people together to collect. I think it is the attitude. I think it must come from the place of gratitude. And I think if I'm given a blank piece of paper, yes, my wish is that every one of us can, pay forward, just look at how fortunate we are, no matter where we are, and with that gratitude, give back to the community.
1: Well said. Thank you both very much for making time. And certainly, you've talked about informed giving and why sustainable philanthropy is very important. And the fact that life can be like a vertical marathon for many, mm-hmm, many people, yep, that you support, that's the right, thousands of people, yep, who are supported through your programs. And of course, showing up, not once, not twice, but showing up over a long period of time. And for those of us who are feeling that need to want to give, you may not know where to go. Well, if you can get more information, you can begin your giving journey at www.comchest.gov.sg. Joining me today, Community Chest Chairman Danny Koh and Comchest Managing Director Jack Lim for this conversation. Gentlemen, thank you both very much for your time.
10: Thank you, Susan.
9: Thank you, Susan.
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1: Here's a question. What does home mean to us? Is it a place, a memory, a feeling, or the people we hold close? 450 artists share their very personal answers through art. And what happens when a family recipe is almost forgotten? Our guest went back to her childhood memories, she scoured old recipes, and then went through plenty of trial and error to recreate her family dish of Hakka abacus seeds. Those stories after the news. Good morning. China has announced its biggest ever car recall. More than 4 million vehicles are being called back amid safety concerns over their door handles. Tesla makes up the largest share, recalling nearly 3 million vehicles. 8 Chinese automakers are also on the list, including Xiaomi, Leapmotor and XPeng. The issue centres on retractable door handles, which sit flush with the car's surface. Tesla popularized the design, which has become increasingly common in electric vehicles. The design allows doors to be opened using a key fob smartphone or a press-operated mechanism instead of a conventional mechanical handle. But regulators are concerned about what happens when those systems fail after cases in both China and the US, where passengers and rescuers struggle to find or operate the door handles during emergencies. Now, the issue is particularly significant in China, which is home to the world's biggest EV market, with millions of vehicles now using the technology. China and Indonesia have agreed to uphold strategic autonomy while supporting core interests. It comes as their top diplomats meet in Jakarta for their first comprehensive strategic dialogue. Chinese Foreign Minister Wang Yi and his Indonesian counterpart Sugiono launched a new mechanism across 5 areas: political, economic, security, maritime, and people-to-people relations. They also agreed to launch consultations on a 5-year action plan for 2027 to 2030. Our Beijing correspondent Rebecca Mateo tells us where economic ties with Indonesia fit into China's wider regional strategy.
17: Analysts say Indonesia is increasingly becoming
13: important in Beijing's calculations, especially as U.S.-China competition intensifies. And China sees this as an opportunity to deepen not just economic ties, but also strategic and security cooperation as well. And it comes amid stepped-up engagement between China and Indonesia in recent years. This has really broadened beyond trade and investment. Both of them agreed on more balanced and sustainable trade, especially when it comes to deeper cooperation across AI, energy, as well as minerals. China is already Indonesia's largest trading partner with major investments across manufacturing, infrastructure, EV supply chain, and nickel. And the two sides also agreed to uphold what Beijing calls a strategic autonomy and support